0: They went that way.
1: But we
0: saw them riding away. Sheriff, you and the captain start riding toward that woods. Otto and I need the help of these four soldiers inside the baggage car for a few minutes.
2: Doing what? I'll help you.
0: No, I don't want you and Conway to help. I want those four men.
3: Now, hold on. Why do we have to go in there?
0: A little unfinished business.
3: But see here, my wounds.
0: I don't think your wounds will hinder you. Come on. Or don't you want to help me?
3: Well,
2: what's the matter with you?
0: Will you tell your men to help, Captain?
2: Well, go on. Dad read it. There's something funny about this.
4: You better go help the Lone Ranger.
3: The four of us, eh?
4: Yeah.
0: Go on in. Leave your horses here. Sheriff, you can start ahead with the captain. Tonto and I'll overtake you.
2: Come on, Captain. Get up there.
3: Get up.
0: Now, Tonto, let's go inside.
3: Now, see here. How come you're still alive?
0: Save your breath. You'll need it shortly. There are four of you here, and we all know that you have no wounds.
3: But why do you want
0: to... You can wonder why Tonto and I are still alive. It'll give you something to think about while you're waiting for the sheriff to come back and take you. There won't be much else you can do except think and wonder. Because you're going to be tied and tight.
3: What's the idea?
0: I'll talk. You just listen. I couldn't save the life of the engineer and fireman of this train. I'm sorry for that. There have been a lot of times in the past when I felt dissatisfied in handing members of your Black Arrow Legion over to the law. I felt that I wanted to administer a little punishment myself. So is Tonto.
3: You don't mean you...
0: There are four of you and just two of us. I'm not going to draw my guns. You're not going to get the chance to draw yours. We're going to hogtie you. But first, we're going to give you a thrashing you'll remember until you hang. And here's the starter.
3: Oh, Tonto!
5: The Lone Ranger and Tonto swung into action. They ducked, dodged, and parried, fighting with the coolness of men who were determined to mete out well-deserved punishment. The outlaws, not used to fighting with fists, swung wildly, moved clumsily and slowly. One after another, they sprawled on the floor, got up, went down again. They had no chance to draw their guns. The Lone Ranger and Tonto were everywhere. Then, when the battle was over and the outlaws were tied hand and foot, the masked man turned to Tonto.
0: Tonto, perhaps I shouldn't have done that. Perhaps we should simply have roped them.
6: That's plenty good. Tonto like good fight.
0: Come on, Tonto. We've got to join the sheriff before he reaches that camp.
6: Get him up, scout.
7: Oh, Silver! Fire!
0: We haven't much further to go, Sheriff. Camp is just ahead.
2: I don't see how you're following any trail.
0: We're not.
4: If you ain't following no trail, how do you know where you're going?
0: I'll tell you. Hank told me where the hideout is.
4: Hank?
0: Yes, Hank. He and Vince Williams were put into the baggage car to kill Tonto and me.
2: What's that you say?
0: That's the truth of it, Sheriff. That's why this man who wears the army uniform thought we were dead. He ordered two of his men to kill us.
4: That ain't so.
0: Just as true as the fact that you're not Captain Conway. Sheriff, this man is the one who led the gang of train robbers. He's the one who led the attack on Captain Conway's troopers and wiped them out. He's the one who is the leader of a unit of the Black Arrow.
2: What?
4: All right, if you know so much, if you're so smart, dodge this bullet.
2: Oh, good work, Tonto.
6: Him forget Tonto on the other side with plenty hard fist.
2: You knocked him out cold. Hang on to him while I ease him off the saddle.
6: And this easier way to get him to ground. Let him go.
0: Now you can see the sign of the Black Arrow on his wrist.
2: Glory be.
0: The other four are tied, waiting to be taken into custody. They're in the baggage car.
2: Well, I'll put handcuffs on this one so we come back.
0: You wonder why Hank and Vince Williams didn't shoot a sheriff. And I'll tell you why. They didn't understand just what the Black Arrow stood for. When I started talking to them about it, explaining just how the purpose of this whole Black Arrow Legion was to further the interests of a few selfish men in Washington in a plot to overthrow the government of the United States when the citizens had been properly terrorized, well, Hank's eyes grew wide, and he believed me. He told me about the scheme, the murder of the troopers, and the location of the hideout. And there's a lot of stolen cash and goods. And he said...
8: You won't need more than one sheriff to capture the gang, neither. Me and Vince tell the truth about the Black Arrow. At least half of them will be with us. Just you come and get us. Sure, we all had a part in the murder of the soldiers. We was misled. We was lied to. We thought we was acting for the good of the country. You just come and take us. I'll take my chance on the jury. And I'll tell a plenty about the critters in Washington have lied to us. The real leaders of the Black Arrow.
0: Well, that's what Hank said, Sheriff, and I believe him. Now let's ride in and smash this gang.
2: I'm with you. Lead the way, Lone Ranger. Get up. Get up there.
7: I'll still...
5: roundup of the gang was completed in short order. Then, when the Lone Ranger and Tonto had settled in their new camp, an animal was heard nearby. Tonto grasped his rifle.
0: Wait,
5: and...
0: don't shoot yet, Tonto. Look at that animal. That's no wolf. It's a dog. Here, boy. A good dog, too. What's the matter, fella? What is it? Tonto, he wants us to follow him. He's trying to tell us something. Come on, we'll find out what it is.

0: The story you have just heard is a copyrighted feature of the Lone Ranger Incorporated.
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6: Oh, come in, Smithers. 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

0: Hey, you folks, hold on to your hats and pass those Kellogg's Corn Pops. Because here comes Guy Madison as Wild Bill and his pal Jingles, which is me, Andy Devine. We got another rootin' tootin' Wild Bill Hickok adventure story for you from that great new cereal with the sweetening already on it, Kellogg's Corn Pops!
1: Kellogg's Corn Pops brings you Wild Bill Hickok, transcribed in Hollywood and starring Guy Madison as Wild Bill and Andy Devine as his pal Jingles.

0: For the most part, it was a call for help or an official assignment which sent United States Marshal Wild Bill Hickok and his faithful deputy Jingles crashing into dangerous adventure. But the night they turned up the little road that led to the ranch house of an old friend, Charlie Dockett, it was just tricky chance that pushed them headlong into a mysterious challenge from the voice of Echo Canyon.
1: I don't know, Bill. The last time we stopped to visit with old Charlie Dockett, we got into a hair-splitting argument over who won the Civil War.
2: Well, don't let it worry you, Jingles. By now, he'll be a solid booster for the motto, One Nation, Indivisible.
1: I hope so. Wait a minute. I'll open the gate. Whoa, Joker. Things look mighty dark up at the house. Hey, Bill, he's got a cowbell hanging on the gate. Why you reckon he did that?
2: Just to let him know when he has visitors, I guess.
1: Yeah, right, good idea. Why that ornery old beaver face? Hold your fire, you ranch rat, or I'll come up there and wrap that rifle around your wrinkled old neck.
2: Hold it, Jingles.
3: Come on, where I can get a shot at you, you rustling varmint.
4: Hey, Charlie, put that rifle away. It's Bill and Jingles.
3: Who'd you say?
1: Wild Bill Hickok and Jingles, you old coot.
3: Why didn't you say so? Come on up to the house.
1: Listen to that pea picker, would you? Why didn't you come up to the house and say so?
2: Take it easy, partner.
3: Well, speak of the devil, he falls right into your corn crib. Bill, Jingles, get off them nags and set a spell.
1: Well, I don't know whether we will or not. What's got into your craw, you old weasel? You always make folks welcome with a sizzle of lead?
3: No, quit that yapping. If you had half my trouble, you'd shoot first, too.
1: Trouble? Come on, Bill, let's get out of here.
2: Jingles, come on back here.
1: No, sirree, you heard what he said, Bill. If he's got trouble, and trouble is not for me.
3: He gone loco or something, Bill?
2: No, Charlie. You see, Jingles just naturally doesn't like the word trouble.
1: Come on, Bill. Let's hightail it out of here.
2: Come on back here now, partner. You don't even know what you're running away from.
3: Wait. I'll get him. Oh, let him go, Bill. That'll leave more pork chops for us.
1: Did I hear you say something about pork chops, Charlie?
2: You forgot your troubles, huh, Jingles?
1: Well, I can always take trouble a lot better with a pork chop or two under my belt.
3: Well, sit down, both of you. I got both pork chops and trouble.
2: What's the trouble, Charlie?
1: And where's the pork chops?
3: Rustlers in the cupboard.
1: Rustlers in the cupboard? Now, what do you mean by that?
3: No, you cactus-headed billy goat. The trouble is rustlers and the pork chops are in the cupboard.
1: Oh, well, I'll get the pork chops and you can tell Bill about the rustlers.
3: Well, I reckon it was fate that sent you here, Bill Hickok. Whole county's being run crazy by these varmints.
2: Anybody been able to trace the rustlers? You know, it's mighty easy to track a herd of cattle.
3: Yeah, you might think so, but 'tain't so easy in this case.
2: What do you mean?
3: We've been able to track them right up into Echo Canyon. Then the tracks end, just like them critters had taken wing and gone flying right up into thin air.
1: Well, what's that you were saying? Bill, this old coot's loco is a tumbleweed. No herd of cows just up and disappeared.
3: No, they don't. But they did, every time.
1: Oh, I don't believe it. Hey, who's that?
3: Oh, it's my daughter, Linda.
5: Dad!
2: Hey, something's wrong.
5: Oh, Dad.
3: Oh, Linda, baby, what's the matter? Where's Johnny?
1: Bill, she's real scared.
2: Yeah, partner.
3: Easy, honey, now tell me, what happened?
5: Oh, Dad, it was awful. Those eerie voices filling the air. And then the gunshots. Johnny fell. I couldn't lift him. Oh, Dad, I think he's dead.

0: Howdy, partners. This is Panhandle Jim. You know what I just did? I turned my radio up. Got to munching my corn pops so loud I couldn't hear good. I figure most of you wranglers are eating Kellogg's corn pops right now. If you aren't, here's what you're missing. Corn pops are golden hearts of corn, all popped up big and smiling. They're crisp and crunchy. And listen to this. They're already sweetened for you. Eat them right out of the box just like candy. Or when you chow down at breakfast in a bowl with milk. And say, partners, there's a wonderful new sweetness and flavor in your corn pops now. Yep, the Kellogg folks went to work to make them sweeter and crisper than ever before. So you're going to like them even better than you did from here on. Yes, sir, I'll stake my new 10-gallon hat you never enjoyed better eating. Now, tomorrow, sure, you'll want to saddle up and ride for the store. Load up on Kellogg's corn pops so you'll have plenty around for breakfast and snacks. Now, listen to this little saying I always use. Kids love pops. Moms love pops. And pops love pops. You bet they do. Now, let's get back to Wild Bill and Jingles.
1: On hearing Linda Dockett's strange hysterical tale, Wild Bill Hickok thought immediately that there might be some tie-up between the rustlers Charlie was talking about and the shots which dropped Johnny Dockett. When Linda calmed down, Bill made a suggestion.
2: Miss Linda, do you feel like you could ride back out and show us where all this happened?
3: Certainly, Bill. I'd do anything to catch the men who shot Johnny.
2: Good girl.
4: Well, we're all going, ain't we, Bill?
2: Sure are. If by any chance we do find Johnny, he'll have to be carried back.
3: I can take you right to the spot where I left him. Please hurry.
2: Which way, Linda?
3: Around the house and north toward the hills. This way.
2: All right, let's ride. Hi, Buckshot, hi.
5: Jeff, you

0: This rain's sure going to make it hard to find any tracks.
1: This is the spot, Bill.
0: Ooh.
1: It's so dark, but this is the spot where we were when... But where's Johnny? Johnny? Johnny? Oh, what if they came and got him? Or if he was still alive and...
2: Well, if that's the spot, Bill, Johnny's not there. See any tracks? He might look like he walked out.
0: No, I didn't, Charlie. The rain must have washed him away before we got here. But I did see cow tracks. You know, it looks like this is the path the rustler's been using, all right.
3: Well, I want to see where they took to their wings and flew away.
1: But where is Johnny?
0: We'll just have to keep looking, Miss Linda. Hey, wait a minute. Listen.
3: Oh, what is it, Bill?
2: Water.
1: A flash flood.
3: Coming down this canyon?
0: Quick, on your horses. Here, Miss Linda, I'll give you a hand.
1: I'm up all right.
0: All right, now head down the canyon and ride.

0: Oh, it's all my fault. Maybe I did miss the spot, and Johnny was still there when the flood came.
1: Now, Miss Linda, you can't go blaming yourself. If it was the right spot, then there's still some hope.
2: Hope? Bill, how can you say there's any hope after that flood?
3: Yeah, Bill. Johnny wasn't dead from the gunshot wounds. He'd surely have drowned in the flood.
1: I wouldn't be too sure about that, Charlie.
3: Well, I don't get you, Bill.
1: Well, just stop and think a minute.
2: Yeah, I've been trying that. Partner, all I can figure is you soaked up too much water with your head last night.
1: No, Jingles. Suppose it was the right spot, as I said. We know Johnny wasn't there.
0: Go on, Bill.
1: Then how'd he get away?
2: Well, I don't know how.
1: One of two ways. Either he was able to move himself, or he had to be carried out.
0: Then there might still be a chance.
2: Huh. Bill, it's quit raining.
1: Good.
2: You ready to go now, Bill?
1: That's right, partner.
3: Go. Where are you going?
1: Back out to Echo Canyon. Come on, Jingles.

0: Windy, we made a right good haul last night.
1: Yes, boss, we sure did, and I reckon we ought to get away with it right easy this time on account of the flood, don't you reckon? It seems to me that we ought to.
0: Yeah. We didn't even need our tricks this time.
1: No, don't need them at all, because the water from that flash flood down this canyon wash out the tracks of elephant herd, if you'd run an elephant herd. Say, boss, wouldn't that be something to cut the mustard? Rustling elephants. Say, now, how'd you like to do that, huh? But what'd you do with
0: Windy.
1: Yeah, boss, you call me?
0: Shut your flapping yap and...
1: But I was just saying, how'd you like to rustle elephants and...
0: I said dry up. Look down there on the floor of the canyon.
1: Yeah, two riders. One of them's a big one. One's not so big, but he's still plenty big. Wearing a buckskin jacket.
0: I can see him. Wonder who they are.
1: Well, I don't know, but they wear two guns each, and they don't look too good. You reckon they're out looking for us now? Do you reckon they are?
0: Well, if they are, they'd better be hoping they don't find us.
1: That's right, boss. They'd better be hoping they don't find us, because if they do, they'll get something they're not looking for, I reckon, won't they, boss?
0: Maybe they won't see us.
1: Oh.
0: I'm going back in the cave and get some sleep. I figure to move them cattle out of the back of the cave to the south slope tonight.
1: All right, boss. And you want me to keep an eye on them two riders down there?
0: Yeah. When they get too close, scare them off, like you did those two you saw last night. And be sure you keep awake.
1: Oh, sure, boss. I'll keep awake and watch them. I reckon if they get too close, it won't just scare them away. No, sir. I don't only scare them. I shoot them.

0: Bill, we've been combing this canyon all day since before daylight this morning. And we ain't found so much as one little bitty speck of a sign.
1: You're right, Jingles. Even the cow tracks I saw last night have been washed away.
0: It's almost dark again. I hate to give up, but I'd stake my life that Johnny Dockett was washed away in that flood last night.
1: Well, I wouldn't, partner, and we're going to keep looking.
0: And what happened to the rustlers? If it was rustlers, and I'm not so sure it was.
1: Then who was it?
0: Bill, do you reckon it's possible that Linda's imagination ran away with her?
1: I don't think so.
0: But all that hysterical talk about eerie voices and... Oh, now, you wouldn't believe a thing like that, would you? Even if you heard it yourself?
2: Yeah.
0: But Bill, oh,
1: you just said
0: Bill.
1: You wouldn't believe it if you heard it.
0: Yeah, I did, but did you hear it? That's all I want to know, did you?
1: As a matter of fact, I did.
0: Well, then, did you believe it?
1: I'm afraid I'm going to have to, partner. I'm just trying to figure out where it came from.
0: Oh, now, partner, let's go home. I don't hanker to go gallivanting around socially with no ghosts and banshees on a night like this. It just ain't... Bill, what are you looking at up there?
1: Yeah, that's it. Look, Jingles, you see that kind of hollowed-out rock face up there on the right side of the canyon wall?
0: Where? Oh, there.
1: Don't point to it.
0: Why, Bill?
1: That's all right. Now we've got it spotted, let's go get the jasper. Hi, Butcha, hi.
0: I'm with you. Jump, Joker. You heard what Bill said.
1: There, Jingles. A trail leading up through here.
0: Hey, I didn't see this before.
3: Help!
0: You say something, Bill?
1: Stay with me now.
3: Help!
0: Bill,
1: Whoa, Butcha, whoa. Hold up, Jingles.
0: Dig in, Joker. Oh, boy. Oh, what's the matter, Bill?
1: Listen a minute.
0: Oh, but that sneaking coyote with that rifle is...
3: Yeah.
1: I thought I heard something. Over this way, Jingles.
0: Bill, you reckon it's Johnny Dockett?
1: Either that or a trick to get us in an ambush.
0: Ambush? Then be careful, Bill. Let's go easy now.
1: Woo, Buckshot, woo.
0: Yeah.
1: There he is, Jingles.
0: Yeah. Is it Johnny? Oh, Bill, the poor guy.
1: Yeah. Hey, Johnny, hand me your canteen, Jingles.
0: His eyes are closed, Bill.
1: Yeah, but he's still breathing. Hey, Johnny, can you hear me, boy?
0: Oh, Bill, that's a nasty wound in his chest.
1: Sure is.
0: You realize he must have drug himself all the way up here from the floor of the canyon where Linda left him?
1: Yeah, and that took plenty of nerve.
0: And he's been laying out in this hot sun all day without water.
4: Yes, sneaking yellow-backed lizard, I'm coming up there after you with both guns blazing. What?
1: Come back here.
4: No, sir. I'm going up and smoke that sidewinder out of his den and take the hide off of him.
1: He'll have to wait, partner. We've got to do something here for Johnny.
0: Oh, yeah, I almost forgot. But when I do get around to it, that cave-dwelling salamander's going to wish he'd never been born.
1: We'll have to make a litter to carry Johnny home on. I just hope he lives till we get there.
0: Yeah, and in addition to hoping, well, I expect we'd better pray a little too, Bill.

0: Well, here we are, partner.
1: Yeah, I'm sure glad he held out, Bill.
0: Yeah, me too.
1: Oh, Joker. Oh, Buckshot.
2: That you, Bill? Jingle?
1: Yeah, Linda, it's me.
2: Well, come on in. Why are you... Oh, Johnny. Dad, they found Johnny.
0: Now you can take care of him, Linda.
1: And he's going to be all right. I just know it.
3: What's going on? Johnny, my boy.
0: Easy now, Charlie. You help Linda with Johnny. Jingles and I got some work to do. Come on, Jingles. I know some rustlers whose time is running.

0: This is your old sidekick, Panhandle Jim. Want to do a little chinning about something real good. It's about Kellogg's Corn Pops, a wonderful eating cereal that's already sweetened for you. Now listen close here. Corn Pops are hearts of corn, all puffed up big and happy with plenty of tasty sweetening on them. Now you can eat them the way I eat them when I listen to Wild Bill Hickok, right out of the box by the handful, just like candy. 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And remember, partners, there's a wonderful new sweetness and flavor in your Corn Pops now. Because the Kellogg folks kept right on working to make them sweeter and crisper than ever before. 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Now, all together, let's tell everybody who loves Corn Pops. 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Now, let's hustle on back to the show.
1: Wild Bill and Jingles have left the Dockett Ranch and headed back for Echo Canyon, bound for the trail leading up to the spot where they were fired upon. It's a coal black night now as they get back to the place where they found Johnny Dockett.
2: Whoo, Buckshot, whoo. This is far enough, Jingles.
3: Whoa, Joker, stand now. We gonna leave the horses here, Bill?
2: Yeah, I think we better. Stand, Buckshot.
3: Yeah, but, Bill, that trail's wide enough to take our horses. We wouldn't have to walk up.
2: That trail's wide enough to take a herd of cattle 4 abreast, Jingles.
3: Huh? Bill, you mean... That's what those persimmon-eating cattle thieves have been doing.
2: Sure. They drive the cattle into Echo Canyon, then up this hidden trail.
3: Oh, no, no. I got you this time. If they'd have been driving those critters up that trail, they'd have the tracks showing. And there aren't any tracks. So you must be wrong.
2: If I find what I think I will in that cave up there, I'll prove it to you and show you how they did it.
3: Then what are we waiting for? Let's go.
4: If you go shooting that blame rifle again, Windy, unless you have to, I'll wrap it around your dirty neck.
5: But you told me to scare him off. You told me to. And they didn't scare so easy, so I just took a couple of pot shots at him.
4: Well, now you stay here and watch this entrance. I'm taking the rest of the boys and driving those cows out the back of this cave into Skull Valley.
5: You're going to take them on to market tonight?
4: As far as I can take them. Don't you let nobody through this way.
5: Well, what makes you think somebody's going to try to get in this way, boss? Ain't nobody knows about this entrance, is he?
4: If you're shooting that rifle like a cavalry regiment this evening, you might as well put up a sign pointing to it. Just don't let nobody get by you, or I'll be putting up a marker over your grave on Boot Hill.
6: Hey, boss! Boss! Hey, boss! Hey, what was it? Did you do that? No. No. No, it sounded like me, but it wasn't, was it? I didn't do nothing, did I?
4: I'll get the boys.
6: There's somebody out there. Hey, Pete, Marty, get the rest and come on. We got a little killing to do.

0: That's it, Jingles. Now do it again.
1: Oh, yeah.
0: That ought to get them.
1: Yeah, but I don't hear any echo.
0: Don't worry, they do. Now, you got your rope ready?
1: Yeah, I've been ready.
0: It'll take a wide loop to get them all.
1: Now, don't worry.
0: Okay, here they come.
2: All right, boys, come on, shoot me.
0: All right, Jingles, now.
1: Yeah, right now.
0: Hey, drop those irons, mister.
1: And tell the rest of your rustling owl hoots to do the same.
2: Oh, no, you don't.
1: Now, it seems to me, mister, that's dropping a gun the hard way. Remember that the next time you draw on Wild Bill Hickok.
2: Hickok?
0: Hold on there just a second, Jingles.
1: Where are you going, Bill?
0: Just to take a look in this cave. Yep, there's a herd of cows they rustled last night. And there's what I was looking for. Right clever. Well, that's all I need.
1: Well, did you find anything, Bill?
0: Only about 200 head of stolen cattle and a big piece of tarpon. Enough to send them all to the pen.
2: You ain't gonna send me to the pen. Grab your guns and get them, too.
0: I reckon it'd be better all around if you'd leave those guns on the ground. Now drop them.
1: Yeah, more of you'd get to jail alive that way. That's better. Bill, what do you mean by a big piece of tarpaulin? What's that got to do with it?
0: Simple, partner. That's how they made the tracks disappear. By putting a big tarp down on the floor of the canyon near the foot of that hidden trail.
1: You mean they put a rug down for them critters?
0: That's right. The cattle walked across it, up the trail.
1: Made it look like they had just disappeared.
0: You got it.
1: Well, I'll be a lop-eared, weather-beaten brother to a hungry sand flea.
2: Yep, I reckon you aren't that.
1: You just hold your... Hey, you sound like the same one that scared the liver out of me last night. That voice I heard.
2: What voice? You mean the one that sounded like...
1: That's the one. Yes, sir, that's the one. Wait, I'll get even with you.
2: Oh, you done did. You scared the tar out of me tonight. You was the echo voice I heard, wasn't you?
1: Maybe you mean the one that sounded like...
2: Yeah. Yeah, by cracky, that's the one.
1: Well, where you're going, you ain't gonna hear it no more. You know, I don't blame you for being scared by my voice. Less I remember it's me talking, I get scared to death by it myself.

0: And now, here are the stars of Wild Bill Hickok, Guy Madison, and Andy Devine.
1: That's all for today, folks. We hope you've enjoyed our Wild Bill Hickok story, and join us again next week.
2: Yes, sir, because we're really going to have a rip-snorter coming up.
1: Meanwhile, Andy and I also hope you'll remember to get Kellogg's Corn Pops.
2: Right. It's a great new cereal with the sweetening already on it.
1: You bet it is. Andy and I think Corn Pops are great. So long.
2: See you next week.

Yes, sir, be sure to listen next week at this same time on this same station when Kellogg's Corn Pops brings you another exciting story of Wild Bill Hickok, starring Guy Madison and Andy Devine in person. Today's cast included Cliff Arquette, Gene Vanderpyle, Ken Christie, Hal Gerard, and Jack Moyles. Our director is Paul Pierce. Music by Dick Orant. This is a David Heyer production, transcribed in Hollywood. This is Charlie Lyon reminding you, kids love Pops, moms love Pops, Pops love Pops. Kellogg's Corn Pops.

0: On your last trip, did you discover what the Earth people eat? They eat a great many of these. They peel them with their metal knives. Boil them for 20 of their minutes. Then they smash them all to bits. They are clearly a most primitive people.
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3: For the third time, a boat bearing the Gregory party lands at the magic island of Euclidea. The first time, they were searching for the island. The second time, they were returned to it as escaping prisoners. And now, they have been allowed to land for the purpose of attempting to take over the island. It doesn't sound reasonable, somehow, that G-47 would let anyone come to Euclidea for the purpose of taking over his scientific colony. But that is exactly what Captain Bradford proposes to do. The small cruiser which brought the captain, Mrs. Gregory, and Jerry and Joan is held fast to the Euclidean pier by magnetism. There is no sound to be heard over the entire island.
4: Well, this blame place has got another one of its noiseless days.
5: It would seem so, Jerry.
6: It's mighty weird at that.
7: It is a terrible place, Captain Bradford, and I am not at all sure we acted wisely in returning to Euclidea.
4: Oh, forget that, Joan. We had to do something, didn't we?
5: Jerry is right, Joan, dear. With the Euclideans watching our every move at home, we had no choice but to come back here and attempt to learn something of the power here.
7: We have seen many examples of the power of G-47.
6: Well, I'll grant that he's given us a number of unpleasant surprises, Joan. But if we don't do something about regulating things here, the rest of the world may be in danger.
7: I think not.
4: Well, you always think not. But Captain Bradford's right. All these scientific gadgets would be too much for the world right now. It'd mean plenty of trouble.
5: You don't understand our world, Joan. And your visit to it was so pitifully brief that you had no time to see it. But we feel that there are a great many things of more value than reducing everything to a science. All of the electrical and chemical wonders these men have perfected can be used to advantage.

0: feel that there are a great many things of more value than reducing everything to a science. All of the electrical and chemical wonders these men have perfected can be used to advantage by the world. But they must be in the hands of the proper people.
1: Sure, Joan. Well, we can't let old G-47 and his bunch get loose in the world with all the power they've got. Well, they could take over every country there is in a week.
2: And would that be so bad for the country?
3: Yes, Joan, it would, according to our standards of living. This isn't the place to argue about it. When are we supposed to land on this island?
1: Well, that girl submarine commander said for us to report to G-47 as soon as we got here.
3: I'd be glad to do that if I could find him.
2: I suggest we start across the island. We will be seen and stopped. Then we may state our business and be conducted to G-47.
0: I think that's the best thing to do, Tex.
1: So do I.
3: Right. Come on.
1: Hey, how about the Chinese cook?
3: Yeah, we'll leave him on board.
0: Oh, won't poor Jim Lowe be horribly frightened when some of these Euclidean guards come after him?
1: Oh, he knows plenty about what's happening.
3: I told him enough of it so he understands what we're up against.
2: He will be brought to quarters near ours, I expect.
1: Well, it looks like we're going to have to find our own quarters.
3: Looks that way, son. They didn't give us much of a welcome this time.
0: Isn't it strange, walking on this polished steel surface and not a sound?
1: Yeah. You know, it gives me the creeps. Boy, the deck of that old boat will sound mighty good when we get back on it again.
3: Which is liable to be some time. Well, where do you suggest we go, Joan?
2: This is strange to me also, Captain Bradford. I have never seen anyone allowed to advance to this point on the island without being stopped and questioned.
0: I wouldn't mind being questioned if I could only see someone or hear something.
3: Yeah, at least we can be thankful they're using natural daylight. We don't have to stumble around that artificial sunlight of theirs without the proper glasses.
1: Well, you're the only one who's got any idea about this place, Joan. What do we do now?
2: I believe we should proceed to the central control chamber and ask for instructions.
3: Straight ahead?
2: Yes.
0: All of these surface rooms are of shining steel. We can see nothing except the surface, and yet we're being watched from within.
1: Well, you bet we are. That steel is as clear as window glass when you're on the inside.
2: We should receive a warning before we proceed much further.
1: A warning? About what?
2: We will be warned to come no nearer to the control chamber.
0: Then perhaps we'd better stop now.
3: Let's go on till someone stops us.
0: But what are we running into, Tex?
3: I don't know. What about that, Joan?
2: G-47 instructed us to report to him. I think no harm will come to us until that time, at least.
1: Well, if we're only safe until we find him, let's don't look very hard for him.
3: Well, we'll find him all right, but something must have changed since we left here. Your warning isn't coming along very fast, Joan.
2: I cannot understand that.
0: Always something we can't understand. And it will continue to be that way on this mad island.
3: Afraid so. But one thing we can understand is absolute silence. And that's all we've run into so far.
1: Well, nobody's stopping us. Let's go and try the door in the control chamber.
2: It will not open from the outside, Jerry.
1: Well, maybe if we knock loud enough, somebody will open it for us.
0: Isn't that dangerous?
3: Better be careful, Jerry.
1: Hey, are these doors charged with electricity?
2: No, they are locked so that it is impossible to open them from outside.
1: Well, then it won't hurt anything to knock on one of them. Here goes.
3: That ought to wake anyone up.
2: You will not find the Euclideans asleep.
3: There's no one in that place.
0: Perhaps this is a trick.
1: Oh, what for?
0: Well, I don't know, Jerry, but it's very easy to suspect everything on this island.
3: Maybe you didn't knock hard enough.
1: Oh, gee, you could hear that noise all over the island.
3: Out here, yes, but if that room is soundproof, they may not have heard it inside. I'll try it again.
1: No, nothing doing.
2: It will prove useless to knock more, Captain Bradford.
3: I believe you.
0: But what are we to do?
2: The elevators will operate automatically as we approach them. Perhaps we are expected to descend to the lower levels.
1: Boy, you don't feel so important when they let you land like this. Nobody cares if we're here or not.
0: On the contrary, Jerry, we know that G-47 and his scientists care a great deal. There's some reason for this.
3: Where is this elevator, Joan?
2: We are approaching it now. That small rounded dome rising from the island floor.
0: Rising?
1: Oh, sure, Mrs. Gregory. Watch that thing come up in the air.
0: What? Why, so it is, but how?
2: The elevator is electrically controlled.
0: I understand that, Joan. Most elevators run electrically. But who is bringing it up?
1: Oh, nobody. It's coming up for us.
3: How do they do it, Joan? Photoelectric cell?
2: Precisely.
0: You mean that we walked through or over an electric beam and brought that elevator up?
2: That is one method, though I believe this particular channel is operated by the voice directed toward it.
0: Oh, this is almost too much for me.
1: Well, you didn't see as much of this island as I did before, Mrs. Gregory. This elevator is only a starter.
2: The elevator is completely above the surface now. We may enter.
3: The door might help a little.
2: The door is opening.
0: So it is. Opening automatically, I suppose.
1: Oh, well, I guess so. Don't see anyone inside the thing.
3: Well, we'd better get along with it. Somebody must know we're here. They wouldn't have everything fixed up so nice for us.
2: We will try the various levels and determine what is taking place.

0: Not much room in these things.
1: They were designed to hold four people.
2: Well, as soon as I squeeze in, we'll have four. Okay, let her go, Joan.
1: I suggest stopping at the first level.
0: You're the boss, Joan. We'll stop anywhere you say.
3: Are you sure you know how to operate this, Joan?
2: Well, I'll say she does. Go ahead, Joan. Push the switch for the first level, and let's go down and meet some Euclideans.
1: Very well.
3: How smoothly this car descends.
2: Well, everything on this island is pretty slick.
0: What's on the first level, Joan?
1: Very little of value, mostly heavy articles in storage.
3: Will we be likely to find anyone there?
1: I think we should try each level.
2: There's the magnets. This is the first floor.
1: But, Jerry, we did not stop.
3: We have passed that level?
0: Yes, I could feel those big magnets release this car, then take hold again.
2: Push the button for the second level, Joan.
1: I have done so.
0: Didn't do any good, though.
3: Will you be able to stop without an accident, Joan?
1: There will be no accident in this elevator.
3: Well, it certainly was an accident that you couldn't stop at either of the first two floors.
2: Oh, I'm not so sure about that.
1: There was the third level. Our journey in this elevator was obviously planned in advance.
0: Where are we most likely to wind up, Joan?
1: Either the fifth level, where the chemical laboratories are, or the ninth, in the confinement cells.
2: But G-47's orders were that we weren't going to be prisoner this time.
3: I wouldn't put too much faith in G-47's orders, Jerry.
0: They're not taking us off the fourth, that's sure.
1: The next will be the laboratories.
3: And if we don't stop there, the prisons again?
2: I'm afraid so, Mrs. Gregory.
0: Well, I doubt it. G-47 wants more from us and our company in a cell. But the first person we meet will be G-47 himself.
2: There goes the fifth floor, so we won't meet him there.
3: Isn't the car moving faster?
0: Seems to be at that.
1: Yes, the speed has increased.
2: Well, I'll say it has. We made that floor mighty quick.
0: That was the sixth. You say we're not likely to stop before the ninth, Joan?
1: That is my opinion.
2: Well, your opinion is looking better all the time. And they don't want us on the seventh floor.
3: How can all this be so cleverly controlled?
1: It is all arranged in advance, Mother.
2: That was eight of them.
0: And still we go down.
3: I don't see how people can live day after day, year after year, in this atmosphere as the Euclideans do. It would drive me mad to be herded around from place to place at the will of one of these scientists.
2: Hey, Joan, we passed the ninth level.
1: Yes, and that is strange.
0: More strange than any of the rest of this stuff?
1: Yes, Captain. The tenth level contains only the power rooms and fuel storage. We would not be taken there for an interview.
3: Well, nevertheless, we've stopped on the tenth level. And if it isn't to interview G-47, it may be for something far more unpleasant.
0: Well, let's get out and find out.
1: One moment, Captain.
0: What's up?
1: Do not attempt to move.
3: What? We're going down.
2: Yeah. And I thought the tenth floor was the bottom.
0: Joan, you look as lost as the rest of us now.
1: I suppose I do. I can only speculate as to what is happening.
2: Then speculate out loud. We've already gone through the floor. Where can we go now?
3: We're certainly going down.
0: How about this, Joan? This isn't an illusion created to worry us, is it?
1: What, Captain?
0: I mean, we're really going down?
1: Undoubtedly.
3: But where are we going?
2: Oh, no place I ever heard of. That tenth floor was past the bottom of the island when Joan and I searched it before.
1: Yes, Jerry. It was the bottom, so far as we were allowed to see.
3: Joan, what do you mean?
2: Well, she means that even when you've seen 10 levels below the water on this thing, and even when you're 100 feet under the ocean, you haven't seen everything.
0: We've been going down at about the same speed. That would mean we've already dropped 30 or 40 feet below the 10th level.
3: But that couldn't be, Tex. The island is only 10 levels deep.
1: The island, yes. But now I think we may expect to learn why we found all levels in the island deserted and closed to us. We are to be taken to modern Atlantis.
2: Modern Atlantis?
3: Why, Joan, the lost continent?
1: No, its namesake. The Euclidean city under the ocean floor. I had heard strange tales of it, almost too fantastic to believe. But now I feel that it must be a reality. We will continue down for 200 feet, and when we leave this elevator, we will be in the most wonderful city in the entire world, modern Atlantis.
4: Once upon a time, there was an engineer. Choo-choo Charlie was his name.

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12: Presenting the adventures of Jungle Jim. Last week, while Peter Hawkins listened to the ravings of his unconscious son, Ronnie, Shanghai Lil went into the jungle and met Jim near the old mine, despite Fu-Tan's orders forbidding her to leave the camp. She gave Jim the evidence which she had collected against Fu-Tan and told him that the prince was suspicious of her. As they talked, Fu-Tan, who had followed her, approached with his men. Jungle Jim ran back toward the mine without being seen, but Lil was captured. The thrilling adventures of Jungle Jim are pictured each Sunday in the Comic Weekly, the world's greatest pictorial supplement of humor and adventure. The Comic Weekly, each page printed in full color, is distributed everywhere as an integral part of your Hearst Sunday newspaper. And now we continue our story. It is a short time after Fu-Tan surprised Lil near the old mine. Jungle Jim has fled, and Fu-Tan is furious at Lil's disobedience.
13: You deliberately disobeyed my orders, Miss Kivril. I warned you not to leave the camp.
14: But, Prince, you can hardly call this going into the jungle. I saw the entrance to the old mine, and it interested me, so I walked over to it.
13: Ever since you came here, you have seen fit to do as you please.
14: That's not true. Why, you offered to show me your emerald mines the day I arrived.
13: Yes, I remember. And you seemed interested. Far too interested.
14: Well,
13: this old mine seems to have a fatal fascination for you, Miss Vril. Can you explain why?
14: Only because it's...
13: Don't lie! There is someone hiding here. Someone who is working with you as a spy.
14: Oh.
13: I intend to find that man so that both of you can die together.
14: You're crazy, Prince. There's no one here.
13: We shall see. Gunha!
15: Yes, master.
13: The men are searching the jungle?
15: Yes, master.
13: Good. Now we will search the old mine together.
14: That's a good idea, Prince. I'd like to go with you.
13: I have no thought of denying you that pleasure, Mr. Vril. You shall have your wish with a gun at your back.
14: A gun? Do you think I'd try to run away?
13: It is merely a precaution. If there is one false move on the part of your confederate, you shall die. Lead the way into the mine, Gunnar.
14: You're making a mistake, Prince.
13: My only mistake was in listening to you in the first place. I have learned much about you since then, Mr. Vril. You've lied to me from the beginning.
14: Wave, how?
13: Your trip here was deliberate. Your only mistake was in using a government plane.
14: You're being unfair. It wasn't my fault that my plane crashed near here.
13: It might interest you to know that my men have found the parachute you and your confederate landed with. I know that two people were in that plane.
14: There were two parachutes in the plane. I got the second after the crash and used it as a covering the night I spent in the jungle.
13: That's another of your lies, as was your statement that you saw no one at your window.
14: I've told you before, it was one of your own slaves.
13: If so, then he will be the one to die with you. Gunnar, light the torch and go ahead.
15: Yes, my sir.
14: There's no one in this place, Bhutan. Look at the cobweb.
15: See, there has been fire here.
13: So, how do you explain that, Mr. Vril?
14: Why should I explain it? Those ashes may have been here for months. I don't know what happened here before I came.
13: Those ashes are but a few days old.
14: Well, what about your own men? You had sentries in the jungle. Oh, let's get out of this place. I don't like dirt and cobwebs.
15: Mother, come, my men are coming.
14: Oh, look out!
15: Bring me another lamp. There is no one, Mother. Only clothes are made here.
14: I knew there was no one here.
13: Then why did you call out?
14: I was startled, that's all.
13: You cried out a warning because you thought we had found the man you have been seeing. Mr. Vril, you are a spy.
14: Why did you say that just because you found a bundle of clothes?
13: These clothes have been used as a disguise by your confederate. He was the man at your window.
14: You can't prove that, Prince Bhutan.
13: I don't have to prove it. I have my own way of dealing with spies. Remember, I warned you that if you entered the jungle, it would mean death.

0: Later the same day, Myra Trent approaches the hut of Peter Hawkins.
1: Mr. Hawkins.
2: Who's there?
1: It's I, Myra Trent. Come to the window.
2: Blimey, Miss Trent. I'm glad you've come. What's happened?
1: I don't know, Mr. Hawkins, but there's something going on. Yes. Mr. Veal has been locked in her room.
2: So, Wu-Tang don't trust her. Miss Trent, I think you're going to see some action before long.
1: What do you mean?
2: The authorities are here. Kolo came to the window yesterday and gave me a secret signal.
1: A secret signal?
2: Yes. Haven't you heard about it?
1: No.
2: Kolo was here and gone before I could ask him a question. But he told me the door of this hut would be unlocked. And when I heard the panther scream, I was to follow the moon.
1: Why, Mr. Hawkins, that means you'll be free.
2: Yes.
1: Oh, you've got to take me with you.
2: Well, don't worry about that. There's something going on, Miss Trent. I know it. My boy, Ronnie, talked to someone in the jungle, he told me.
1: Mr. Hawkins, is Ronnie all right?
2: No. The lad's been out of his head since Bhutan beat him. He's been mumbling and raving.
1: But you said...
2: It was in his ravings that he told me. Ronnie met someone in the jungle. Someone as knows me and knows him.
1: Well, who could that be?
2: I don't think. Ronnie said that a man ripped open his shirt, looked at the scar on his chest, and told him that he was Dr. Ronald Hawkins of London.
1: And Ronnie understood?
2: I'm not sure. But here's something else. The same man told Ronnie that I was a prisoner in this camp.
1: But who could know that?
2: There's only one man, Miss Trent.
1: You mean?
2: Jungle Jim Bradley.
1: But he's dead.
2: Then there's only one other answer. Jungle Jim told Dr. Carstairs, the government representative, or he left instructions with him in case anything happened.
1: That's it. It must be. And Carstairs is the man your son met in the jungle.
2: Yes.
1: But that all ties up with something else that happened.
2: What? Tell me about it.
1: Yesterday, I was in Mr. Veal's room, and she came in.
2: Go on.
1: Right after that, someone tapped on the window.
2: Yes.
1: She opened it.
2: Well, who was it? Did you see him?
1: No. Mr. Veal had sent me away, but she talked with whomever was there.
2: Are you sure it wasn't Kolo?
1: Yes, I'm sure. I could tell from his voice he was a white man.
2: Well, did you hear anything that was said?
1: No, I didn't have a chance to.
2: Ah.
1: Bhutan interrupted them before they could say much.
2: I see.
1: The man ran into the jungle, and Bhutan's men fired at him.
2: It's the authorities. I'm sure of it. They're here.
1: Do you really think so, Mr. Hawkins?
2: I'm sure of it. I'm sure of something else, too. Miss DeVril is a member of a secret service. She's here getting evidence.
1: But if that's true, why is she and Prince Bhutan so friendly?
2: Now, that's part of her game. It all adds up, Miss Trent. I knew I'd heard her name somewhere.
1: You know who she is?
2: I think so. And I want to find out. I want you to find out.
1: How? What do you want me to do?
2: Well, I think that she's Shanghai Lil, Jungle Jim Bradley's friend. Now, the next time you see her, I want you to call her by that name.
1: Shanghai Lil.
2: Listen.
1: Oh, there's someone coming. They mustn't catch me here.
2: Get out of sight. Get out of sight.
3: Trent, Myra, wait. Myra, wait.
4: Myra.
1: No, let me go.
4: Myra.
1: No.
4: Be careful, Myra. Not so loud. Someone will hear you.
1: Oh, Jungle Jim Bradley. No, it can't be.
4: Myra, it is. Listen to me.
1: No, you were shot. They said you were dead.
4: That's right. They think I'm dead, but I'm not. Oh. I'm very much alive.
1: Then you were the one at Mr. Veal's window. Bhutan's men shot at you.
4: And missed, thank goodness. Now listen carefully, Myra. We can't talk long. And I want you to take a message to Lil and Kolo.
1: Lil? Is she really Shanghai Lil?
4: How'd you find that out?
1: Mr. Hawkins suspected it. Prince Bhutan has her locked in her room.
4: I was afraid something like that would happen. Bhutan nearly caught us talking together in the jungle.
1: Oh.
4: Now listen, Myra. I want you to tell Kolo to listen for the signal tonight.
1: The panther cry?
4: That's it. Tell him when he hears it to come to me at the edge of the jungle near the mine.
1: I'll get the message to him. But what about Mr. Real?
4: Tell her that I'm sending Kolo away.
1: You're sending him away?
4: Yes, he's going for help. I want to get him through Dumba Pass before morning.
1: Oh, I see.
4: I must get away now before I'm seen. It's up to you now, Myra. If you deliver the message, Bhutan will be our prisoner within a week.

0: And that night, Myra Trent makes her way to the room where Lily DeVril is held prisoner.
1: Miss DeVril.
2: Who is it?
1: Myra Trent. Are you alone?
2: Of course. What do you want?
1: I'm coming in.
2: What are you doing here? Don't you realize that if we get caught, we'll be in worse trouble than we are now?
1: I have a message for you, Shanghai Lil.
2: Who told you to call me that?
1: Jungle Jim Bradley.
2: So, you found your boyfriend. Well, what's the message?
1: Please, Mr. Real, I know who you are now and why you've been acting as you have. I'm willing to trust you and be friends.
2: Well, I'm not. Say what you've got to say and get out of here. I don't want you around.
1: Suppose I refuse to tell you. Two can play your game, you know.
2: If you've got a message, give it to me, or I'll choke it out of you with my bare hands, you little fool.
1: You can't frighten me, Shanghai Lil. But I'll tell you, because it's for the good of all of us. I promised Jim I would.
2: And you wouldn't break your promise, would you, Girl Scout? All right, what's the message?
1: Jim is sending Kolu for help. Probably tonight. He wanted you to know that Kolu would be missing in the morning.
2: He's taking matters into his own hands, is he?
1: It's time he did, Mr. Vail. Now I'll leave you. Good night. I'm locking the door behind me.
3: What is the meaning of this?
1: Oh, Prince Bouton.
3: Why did you unlock this door and enter here, Miss Trent?
1: Would this woman ask me to?
2: That's a lie.
3: Silence! Continue, Miss Trent.
1: She heard me outside and called me to unlock the door.
3: Yes?
1: I did, but I refused to let her out.
2: Slave, if I ever get my hands on
3: you... You've said enough, Miss DeVril. Evidently, I can trust you, Miss Trent. I heard this prisoner call you a fool and threaten you.
2: Of course I called her a fool. She is. She came in here snooping. Why isn't she kept in the slave quarters instead of being allowed in the house at night?
3: Ah, you've given me an excellent idea, Miss DeVril.
2: Well, it's about time.
3: Miss Trent... How would you like to have a slave?
1: What do you mean?
3: We will reverse your position. You are now the mistress, and Miss DeVril is your slave.
1: But I don't want a slave.
2: Do you think you can get away with anything like that, Prince Bhutan?
3: You will obey me and your new mistress, or you will die.
2: You never make a slave of me.
3: Ah, you prefer death at the whipping post as a spy. You can make your own choice.
2: You have no right to accuse me of being a spy.
3: We discussed that this morning. You are clever, Miss DeVril, but not clever enough. Those whom you serve should have warned you that none who have entered the Tiger's Claw territory have ever returned. You will be no exception.
2: You won't get away with this, Bhutan.
3: Silence, slave. If you defy me, I will shoot you now.
2: You haven't the nerve.
1: No, please don't shoot Prince Bhutan. Don't worry, you little fool. He won't.
3: You have defied me for the last time, Miss DeVril. Now you die.
1: Oh,
3: the
1: signal.
0: Will Kolu escape from the camp and get through to Jim, or will they both be caught? And what of Shanghai Lil? Is Bhutan planning to kill her? The adventures you have just heard dramatized will appear in full-color action pictures in the Comic Weekly, the big Comic Weekly distributed with your Hearst Sunday newspaper everywhere. In the world's greatest pictorial supplement of humor and adventure, you will find all the famous characters who live in the world of color pictures. There's Skippy and the Katzenjammer Kids, Jiggs and Maggie, Barney Google, Toots and Casper, the Little King, Flash Gordon, and the famous page, Gags and Gals. See all these famous characters in your copy of next Sunday's Comic Weekly. And don't forget our date next week, same time, same station, for a continuation of the adventures of Jungle Jim. Jungle Jim.

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1: From the heart of the jungle comes a savage cry of victory. This is Tarzan, Lord of the Jungle.

0: From the black core of dark Africa, land of enchantment, mystery, and violence, comes one of the most colorful figures of all time, transcribed from the immortal pen of Edgar Rice Burroughs, Tarzan, the bronzed white son of the jungle. And now, in the very words of Mr. Burroughs, the story of Gold Coast Robbery.
1: Nungo had been running for days. His great ebon body was bathed with sweat. His legs ached and his breath came in great tearing sobs. But he could not rest even for a moment. Terror drove him on, and only the hope that Tarzan was in his seacoast cabin gave him the courage to go on. And now at last he had reached the cabin's clearing. He was near exhaustion, but fear provided the strength with which to summon the lord of the jungle.
2: Nungo! Come in, here. Here, let me help you.
3: Tarzan, save Nungo from police.
2: The police? Here, catch your breath, Nungo. Then tell me what this is all about.
3: Not much time. They're close behind.
2: Here, sit down. Drink this, will you?
3: Santa.
2: Now then.
3: Police coming to village of Nungo's people. Arrest 6-8 warriors of tribe. Try arrest Nungo. Nungo run. Men chase.
2: What crime are you and the others accused of?
3: Not tell us. Just come into village with thunder sticks. Take warriors from him. It's police. Tarzan save Nungo.
4: Good evening.
2: Who are you? What do you want?
4: I am Abdul El Kefin, and this is Ben Hasib, my deputy. We represent the police, and we track the native here. Who are you?
2: I am Tarzan, lord of the jungle.
4: Ah, the great protector of his black brothers. Well, you will gain nothing by lying, Tarzan. We know the native is here.
2: I did not plan to lie. He is here. Come in.
5: There's the no good scoundrel keeping crouching in the corner.
4: He does well to crouch in fear.
3: Not you, thunderstick on Nungo.
4: We have no intention of shooting you, not after having followed you for hundreds of miles. Get to your feet.
2: Just one moment, El Capin.
4: What?
2: A man is entitled to know what crime he is accused of before being arrested.
4: Nungo and several others of his tribe are accused of robbing the Kasanya Railway.
2: Robbing the Gold Coast train?
5: 3 nights ago, they piled heavy lumber and rocks on the track. The engineer was forced to stop. When he did, the blacks overpowered him.
4: Over $1 million worth of gold bullion was stolen.
2: And what proof have you that the men of Nungo's tribe were involved?
4: The proof will be established in the police court at Porto Chibir.
2: There is no government court at Porto Chibir.
4: Do not put words into my mouth. I did not mention a government court.
2: Then what court convenes there?
4: The Kasanya Railway, as you know well, traverses the distance from the Gold Coast to Port Said. Thus, it passes through the possessions of several different countries. But the right-of-way is under the control of the railroad itself. We operate the trains, we patrol the land, we maintain our own police, and we conduct our own courts. It is this court that Nungo and his fellows will face.
2: It sounds like a very impartial court.
4: Our power is great. Tarzan, I warn you against any interference.
2: You warn me?
4: Every indication points to the fact that the natives who robbed the gold shipment have been directed by someone of superior intelligence. I would not require too much prodding to arrest you also.

0: After a short message, we shall return to our story. The Cassania Railway, for all its precious cargo of gold, is a puny affair. Its narrow-gauge tracks wander almost aimlessly across jungle and desert. Its engines are antiquated, and the crew of its trains consist only of the engineer. Now the engineer, who had been bound and gagged a few days before, faced the friendly court at Porto Chabir.
1: Nothing, engineer. Do you recognize any of the men who overpowered you?
2: I can't be sure. Well,
1: take your time. Look the prisoners over carefully.
3: May I remind the court that part of the gold has already been recovered from the hut of the native who calls himself Nungo, and that he attempted escape when we arrested the others?
1: I am quite capable of conducting this trial, El Kafin. Now then, engineer, does Nungo resemble any of the men who held up the train?
2: Yes, perhaps he does.
4: Your Honor, may I address the court?
3: Cousin.
1: State your business, man of the jungle.
4: A few days ago, El Kafin chased Nungo to my cabin. Then he brought him back here for trial, and Nungo has now been in your jail for many days.
1: Yes?
4: Anyone could have placed part of the stolen gold shipment in his hut during that period. Your whole case hinges on the engineer's identification of Nungo and the others, and he has already said that he could not be sure whether they were the same natives who held up the shipment or not.
1: And what is your connection with the case?
4: The head of your police, El Kafin, threatened to arrest me. Although he thought better of his threat, he indicated that the natives who held up the gold shipment had a leader, and that I was suspected.
3: More than just suspected, Tarzan.
1: I will call on you when I wish your testimony, El Kafin. Go ahead, Tarzan.
4: I admit freely that these suspects whom you have lined up here like defenseless cattle awaiting slaughter are my friends. I am their leader in a sense, for I am Lord of the Jungle. But neither they nor I have ever had any hand in robbery. I think I can prove that.
3: This is ridiculous, Your Honor. I have the evidence. I caught the thieves, and justice should be administered without further delay. There is no question of their guilt.
1: There is some question, El Kafin. How do you propose to prove their innocence, Tarzan?
4: Through the use of the leather truth pellets.
1: And I've heard of this native test, but I do not understand it.
4: The use of the truth pellets is known to only a few. I learned it from a native medicine man who was wise in the ways of men.
1: Well, it might be worth a try.
3: I object strenuously to the use of these truth pellets. Part of some native superstition Tarzan learned from a witch doctor with a ring in his nose.
4: It so happens, El Kafin, that the learned Witangala from whom I learned the secret of the truth pellets did not wear a ring through his nose. He belonged to a people who affect an 8-inch length of bone through the septum of their noses. It did not affect his sense of justice.
1: Well said, Tarzan. Proceed with the truth test.
0: The courtroom was tense as the prisoners lined up before the bar of justice to take the truth test of the jungle. Long had they known this infallible test devised by some wise medicine man, yet none understood it. They fidgeted nervously while two court attendants restrained El Kafin as he raged at the presiding justice.
3: Why should I take the test? I am not on trial.
4: You are the accuser. Is it any less important that you tell the truth?
3: I am the police, and I refuse to take this primitive test.
1: Abdul El Kafin. Until now, I have always regarded you as a man with a future, but should you refuse to cooperate with this court, I can promise you that your future will not be bright.
3: All right. I'll take the test, but I won't abide by any ridiculous findings Tarzan claims to determine from it.
1: This is not to be considered judgment of the case, but I am most anxious to see how this test works. Proceed, Tarzan.
4: Thank you. Now then, all of you open your mouths. The pellets, Guanete, Macalia, Niato, Uzongo, Ruenja, Nungo, the engineer, and El Kafin. Thank you. The pellets that are in your mouths now are small. They will not interfere with your answers.
1: Well, that's simple so far. Go ahead with the questions.
4: Nungo, you were away from home on the night when the train was robbed. Where were you?
5: Nungo and other men accused hunt for wild beasts.
4: Your hunting trip took you near the tracks of the Cassania Railway?
5: The deal. We follow spoor of wild beast herd. Go near tracks.
4: Ruenja, did you or the others drop some rocks or some heavy timber on the tracks?
6: See you, Tarzan. Ruenja not go near tracks, not drop anything.
4: Engineer, are you sure you did not stop the train of your own accord?
2: Why should I do that?
4: For a share in a gold shipment, you might have been tempted.
2: Honestly, I've told the truth all along. The tracks were piled high with rocks and heavy timbers. I had to stop. I had just put on the brakes when the natives swarmed all over me.
4: And Elkafin and his askari arrived only a few minutes later?
2: That's right.
4: Elkafin, how did you happen to be near the village of Momades, almost 80 miles from Porto Chibir?
3: My deputies and I were following up another case. One concerning a minor sabotage to our tracks.
4: Sabotage?
3: Yes. Some of the people around there must have stolen some rail spikes to use as... Well, I don't know what they intended to use them for, but...
4: You were examining the track from which they were stolen, huh?
3: Naturally.
4: And yet you didn't happen to see the spot where the rocks and the lumber were piled high enough to stop a train?
3: We were traveling in the other direction.
4: I see. Would you all open your mouths now? Thank you. I shall collect the leather pellets. Ah.
1: Well, what do the little pellets tell you, Tarzan?
4: They reveal that those I did not question were prepared to tell nothing false, and that the truth was spoken by all those I did question, save one.
1: And the one who lied according to your test?
4: Your chief of police, Abdul Elkafin.
3: What's he trying to get away with? This is ridiculous. He comes into a court of law with his native rubbish and tries to accuse the head of the police of lying?
1: You'll do nothing that is not sanctioned by the court. Attendants, return the natives to their cells until I've reached a decision. Elkafin, you are free to go about your duties, but be where I can reach you.
3: I have business in that camel market. I shall be at the livery stable of the old man of the gray beard.
1: I know where it is. Tarzan, I wish to speak to you in my office. I'm not at all convinced of the miracle of your truth test. Oh, come, Tarzan. I permitted you to try the test in my courtroom. Surely I'm entitled to know in what manner the pellets proved that Elkafin was lying.
4: Well, you see, when one is nervous, upset, worried, the saliva glands of the mouth fail to function.
1: Yes?
4: Those with a clear conscience reacted normally throughout my questioning. The mouth of him who lied was parched and dry. All of the other pellets were wet. Elkafin's was bone dry.
1: A remarkable piece of psychology. Still, it can hardly be accepted as proof that...
7: Tarzan, watch out! That knife barely missed my throat.
1: Someone threw it in at the window. But there's no use going after him now. He rode a fleet young camel.
7: The knife has a note attached to it.
1: It must have been embedded in that wall several inches.
4: You read Swahili?
1: A little. It's a warning to you, Tarzan.
4: A warning that a Cusa will slit my throat if I continue to meddle in this case.
1: Your native friends, this is their language.
4: Yes, it is in the dialect of their tribe, yet few of them write.
1: Still, it outlaws the possibility that Elkafin may be involved.
4: You know, the Swahili language in this note is almost perfect. It contains only one error.
1: One error?
4: It says that a knife will end my days. Only the Swahili word for knife is kisu. The word for knife used in the note is Cusa. A word of the Arabic language.

0: I have done as you told me, Tarzan. I have issued a bulletin stating that I have adjudged the natives guilty, that they will be sentenced shortly.
1: Good.
0: But what will it accomplish?
1: It will make bold the real thieves. El Cafin, perhaps, or those he attempts to shield.
0: But by this time, they've already escaped with the gold shipment.
1: There is an old custom in the case of a lost coin. You throw another into the air. Where it lands, you find the first coin.
0: I have heard of the superstition. It sometimes leads to the loss of the second coin.
1: And sometimes to its recovery. Have faith in me. Make another shipment in your usual fashion. Take no pains to broadcast its departure, but make no effort to hide the fact from those who are ordinarily aware of the shipments.
0: All right, it's a good idea. This time, we'll have a troop of soldiers on the train.
1: Oh, no, that would defeat my purpose. Those who learned of the shipment would also learn of the presence of soldiers.
0: But I can't send another shipment unguarded.
1: Tarzan will guard it. I will slip aboard as the train goes through the jungle. Not even the engineer will be aware of my presence.
0: You intend to guard the shipment without help?
1: Oh, you need have no fear. Although the engineer will be unaware of my presence, anyone who attempts to rob the train will be keenly aware that Tarzan guards the treasure of the Gold Coast and the reputation of his friends.

0: As the gold train passed from the jungle to the sandy plains of the Libyan desert, Tarzan sprang from a narrow trestle to the roof of a boxcar. He had crouched there but a short time when a horde of savage natives jumped from the backs of fleet camels and swarmed onto the train, overpowered the engineer, and brought the train to a stop. Others smashed in the doors, protecting the gold. Still others battled savagely with Tarzan. Their numbers were too great, and he fell beneath their blows. He awoke later to the sound of Arab voices.
1: Snap the handcuffs on the Nasrani.
2: He won't make such a good impression when he returns to Port Jebir this time.
3: So, I'll keep him, huh?
1: Do not try to escape, Tarzan. I would be well within my rights as a police officer were I to kill a thief running from the scene of his crime.
3: My crime?
1: It is too bad your native accomplices made their getaway with the gold. But I think great credit will be ours for having captured the leader of the treacherous natives.

0: Why do we waste time, Your Honor? You have the power to sentence Tarzan without further preliminaries.
1: We are not in the courtroom, Elkhafen, and Tarzan is not on trial yet.
2: Thank you, Your Honor.
1: You need give me no thanks. I intend to mete out the punishment due you after we have recovered the gold you and your followers have stolen, and after I've gathered the testimony I need. Now, where's the engineer of the train?
3: Here I am, sir.
1: And what is the complete story this time?
3: It's just as I told Elkhafen. I was keeping my eyes on the track ahead, afraid they might have built a blockade like they did last time.
1: Yes?
3: Suddenly I heard camels coming at full gallop. They were the fastest camels I ever saw, not like the old-timers in the marketplace here. Well, they overtook the train before I knew what was happening.
1: And the thieves bound you and knocked you over the head?
3: Yeah, that's right.
1: But you retained consciousness, long enough to determine that they were natives and not Arabs, as Tarzan has led us to believe.
3: Oh, they were natives, all right.
1: And Tarzan was with them?
3: Well, I can't say he was with them, but I can swear he was there. I caught a fleeting glimpse of him just before I lost consciousness.
1: So?
2: Of course I was there, Your Honor. You knew I planned to be aboard.
1: Yes, you duped me very successfully. Or perhaps I fooled myself with all the talk about Arabs being responsible. I overlooked the previous testimony of the engineer concerning your natives. Even your famous truth pellets did not accuse him of lying.
0: It was lucky we arrived at the scene of the robbery before Tarzan regained consciousness and escaped.
1: Shall we take him to a cell? My court attendants are quite capable. Tarzan in handcuffs does not frighten me. The rest of you are excused.
0: I'll remain here until Tarzan is behind bars.
1: I said you were excused, Elkhafen.
0: All right. All right, only I think you're taking a chance.
2: Your Honor, do you really believe that I am the leader of the thieves? Would they have knocked me over the head and left me?
1: They might have run off when the police came, and you could have been struck by an overhanging tree.
2: A tree higher than the boxcar in the desert?
1: Well...
2: And you choose to believe that Elkhafen just happened along after the robbery once again?
1: I believe little that Elkhafen says, but the head of the police is not without influence.
2: Oh, if I were free, maybe I could still unravel this mystery. Black men who ride camels like Arabs, fleet young camels such as are unknown here, all of it.
1: I would appear to be in a bad light were I to release you. However, were you to strike me on the jaw and make your escape...
2: Oh, no, I couldn't bring myself to hit you.
1: Well, it needn't be too hard. Just hard enough to leave a convincing mark. And you better scramble things in my desk a bit. You would hardly be expected to know that my bunch of keys is in the center partition of the top drawer.

0: Why, you helped Nungo escape, not let others out, Tarzan.
1: I may need help, but if all of you were gone, the alarm would be sounded within minutes. You may not be missed right away, and it may be some time until anyone goes into the office of the justice.
0: Where we go now?
1: Oh, this is the marketplace we're approaching. Now, quick, through this doorway.
0: Gani?
1: Oh, we're in luck, Nungo. This is the store of a dealer in used clothing.
0: Nungo not know what Tarzan...
1: Now, put your shoulder to this door. Now. Close the door, Nungo. Ah. An Arab robe and a burnous. I'll put them both on. And then I defy anyone to recognize Tarzan.
0: Nungo dressed like Arab, too?
1: No. I think the impersonation would be difficult for you, Nungo. Oh, here we are.
0: His uniform of Senegalese soldier.
1: Yes, I think you will look most handsome in the tasseled fez. We shall have to return these garments later, Nungo, but first we shall visit the camel livery belonging to the old man of the gray beard, where El Kafin said he had business to attend to. Perhaps we may learn the nature of that business.
2: Few people were abroad in the streets as Nungo and Tarzan skirted the marketplace. And those who did pass paid little attention to the soldier of Senegal and the tall, stoop-shouldered Arab. They went unchallenged as they passed the flower bazaar, the shop of a brazier, and the stall of a dye merchant. Next to this last shop, where citizens of Porto Chebir could bring fabrics they wished dyed, was the camel livery of the old man of the gray beard. The building was sprawling and dilapidated, and the grizzled Arab who sat on a rickety stool near its entrance seemed to match the age and condition of the stable.
3: You desire something, child of Allah?
4: This humble servant of Mohammed and his friend, a noble soldier of Senegal, desire to engage two fleet young camels.
3: Alas, sir, camels are all more than 40 years of age, and they travel surely but without fleetness.
4: Ah, you're lying. You save the young camels for others. I insist on examining the animals for myself.
3: By you, I speak the truth, but you can examine them. They are all like the poor beast here. Weak of limb and gray of hair.
4: It is true. Now that my eyes grow accustomed to this weak light, I can see from here that all your animals are gray with age.
3: Like the owner of this poor stable, who is seldom here but remains at home suffering from age and infirmities.
4: I had hoped to find strong young camels. Are there other camels within the city?
3: Alas, no. This humble servant of Allah is sorry if he offers sadness. You are disappointed, brother?
4: More than you can guess. I bid you goodbye. We will seek elsewhere.
1: Oh, if only we had found young camels there, we might have had the first link in our chain of evidence.
0: Where we go now?
1: I don't know. This defeats every thought I had. Well, let's sneak around behind the stable. Perhaps
0: you cannot go this way.
1: Huh?
0: Closed passageway from dye shop to stable block path.
1: A connection between a dye shop and a stable? Nungo, you've hit on it.
0: Nungo not hit anything.
1: Nungo, we are not the only ones who are capable of assuming disguises. A clever dye merchant could supply the pigments for giving young camels gray hair and for transforming Arabs into Negroes.
0: Can't see anything here?
1: Nothing but harnesses and bridles. Oh, wait, under this pile of straw.
0: Bracelets, rings. Breechcloths of natives.
1: We're on the right trail, all right. Nungo, you look around under that huge pile of leaves and shrubs with which they feed the camels. I'm going to sneak up front to one of the stalls.
0: Careful, Tarzan.
1: I have to know if I'm right about the camels, whether their gray hair is put there by the hand of man.
5: There they are, walking through the things in the saddle room.
3: They are the ones who ask about young camels.
6: At them, men. They mustn't escape.
1: Nungo, put your back to mine, then no one can sneak behind us.
0: Nungo has back to Tarzan. Now.
1: A fight until death, El Kafin!
6: Tarzan! Kill him! Kill him!
2: Back to back, Tarzan and Nungo battled the onrushing horde of savage Arabs who fought to protect their secret and their stolen gold. Unused to the robe he wore, Tarzan fought with great difficulty. Arabs went down, but two took the place of each man who had fallen. Stiletto thin cuisses glided through the air. Sharp scimitars descended like the blades of a guillotine. Nungo went down, wounded. A glancing blow made Tarzan's right arm useless. He fought on, his knife held in his left hand, but the odds were too great. Until suddenly, natives of Nungo's tribe, led by the justice of the court, filled the stable and joined the fight. They fought savagely until the last of El Kafin's men was dead.
1: You came just in time, Your Honor.
7: I've been worrying about you. But I knew I could not trust El Kafin and his police, so I was forced to recruit the prisoners.
1: You did well to trust them. The evidence is here. I'm sure you will find that the camels, despite their gray hair, are young, and that the owner of this establishment, the old man of the gray beard, was none other than El Kafin, and that the Negroes who robbed the gold were his men in disguise.
0: Look, Buona, black dye behind the ears of dead Arab.
7: It's true. They were no cleaner about their bodies than about their minds, but the gold.
1: I think you may find that beneath the pile of leaves and shrubs.
8: When shall find gold beneath pile of food for camels?
7: Well, that ties up all the loose ends, Tarzan. And believe me, you deserve great credit. For all your appearance as that of a jungle man, you have all the attributes of a man who has both education and culture. Tarzan, what in the world was that savage cry you made?
1: It was the victory cry of the victorious bull ape. And it was made by a man you think both educated and cultured.
2: In just a moment, we shall return with a word about our next story of Tarzan. Long has man searched for the secret of eternal life. He has crossed continents searching for fountains of youth. He has begged savage medicine men, as well as educated pathologists, to produce an elixir to stem the advance of age. And each time man has felt this goal within his grasp, he's been willing to kill to achieve eternal life. Our next story will be Life or Death.
9: Tarzan, the transcribed creation of the famous Edgar Rice Burroughs, is produced by Walter White, Jr., prepared for radio by Bud Lesser, with original music by Albert Glasser. And this is a Commodore production.

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1: Yes, there's coffee pot freshness in every cup of Maxwell House.
2: I came across Mr. Kipling in a meadow by the church. If I've painted that spire once, he said, I've painted it a dozen times. 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An artist needs inspiration, he explained. Golden short crust pastry, delicious apple filling, and just the right amount of sugar sprinkled on top. But then, when it comes to the little details, Mr. Kipling does have an exceedingly good eye.
3: Hold it, how much is that vase?
4: It's 1,000 years old and worth £10,000.
3: 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But you can't chew a vase.
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3: 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Pet care with a salon pedigree. Visit

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Those Frenchies seek him everywhere. Is he in heaven? Is he in hell? That damned elusive Pimpernel.

0: It started with an ugly rumor from Marseille. And by the time it reached the cafes of Paris, it had the ruffians screaming with glee. Tony Dewhurst and I, disguised as farmers from the provinces, got our first inkling of the trouble at the Café des Trois Rats.
1: The aristos will not be so ready to trust the Scarlet Pimpernel now, eh, comrade?
2: What do you suppose that's all about, Blakeney?
0: Listen.
1: Even an aristo will think twice before entrusting himself to the hands of the Englishman now, eh? Especially if the aristo has gold.
3: Perhaps the Pimpernel is on our side after all, comrades. He may take the place of Madame la Guillotine.
0: I don't like the sound of this, Tony.
2: Nor do I. I wish we'd been here to hear this from the beginning.
0: Maybe he enjoys the story enough to repeat it. Let's find out. Good evening, comrades. This friend of mine and I could not help overhear you speaking of the Scarlet Pimpernel.
4: Has Citizen Chauvelin finally brought the English devil to justice?
1: No, the scoundrel has not yet been caught.
5: Well, comrades, a wealthy aristo and his family sought, with the help of the Pimpernel, to escape from France last week.
4: You know the name of the aristo, my friend?
5: Oui, you have heard of the Duke de Lamoignon?
4: Oui, we have heard of the cursed aristo.
0: He had a family, did he not?
5: You use the proper tense, comrade. Had a family, a wife and two daughters. They gathered together all their hidden gold and possessions. Once he had them aboard the ship and out of the port, the Duke and his family were set upon and beaten, then thrown into the sea.
6: And that is the truth of it, comrades.
4: I would like to believe it, my friend, but I cannot.
5: Are you implying that I lie, citizen?
4: How do you know? Are you the Pimpernel?
5: Do not make light of me. Do not make light of me. I know, because I saw proof.
4: What proof?
5: The Duke de Lamoignon told the story himself in my presence.
4: But you said he had been beaten and thrown overboard.
5: The beating was not harsh enough. He was a man of strength. The water revived him and he swam ashore. And he told the tale I have told you with his dying breath.
4: I see. And you are certain he named the Pimpernel?
5: With my own ears I heard it, and with my own eyes I saw.
4: So what?
5: Notes from the Pimpernel, found in the Lamoignon's quarters. Notes signed with the little red flower the devil uses as his symbol.
6: Ah, how do you like the comrade's tale, huh?
4: I must quench his thirst in exchange. Take a glass with my compliments, citizen.
5: Ah, merci, monsieur, merci. But you do not drink yourself?
4: The hour is late, and my woman waits for me.
7: And mine waits with her. We should rather face Madame la Guillotine than keep those two waiting.
8: Good night. Good night to you all.
2: Well, Blakeney, what do you make of that?
0: There's only one thing to make of it. Some devil is using the name of the Scarlet Pimpernel as a cloak for robbery and murder.
2: They'll come to fear the Pimpernel on one side as they fear the guillotine on the other.
0: A good man dead. A mother and her two daughters tossed into the sea. Well, get the two best horses you can find, Tony. Meet me at the Orleans Gate in an hour.
2: Where do we go?
0: To Marseille. To bring a murderer to justice.
9: In a moment, Marius Goring returns as the Scarlet Pimpernel.

0: Now, Marius Goring as the Scarlet Pimpernel.
1: We rode day and night, changing horses on the way. When we reached Marseille, we adopted the dress of waterfront ruffians and loitered about the ports, spreading a little rumor of our own.
2: We've been at this 4 nights now, Blakeney. I wish we'd get some sort of a nibble.
1: Don't worry, we will. As soon as the word...
3: Citizens!
2: Who's that?
1: Girl over there. By those wine casks.
3: Why do the citizens walk about on the damp wharfs when Manette is lonesome for company and the wine of the cafes?
1: A good question, citizeness, if one knows where the wine may be obtained without cost.
3: Manette knows where two such handsome men might drink without money.
4: Then Manette knows a secret we have not learned.
3: Perhaps. We all have secrets which might be exchanged.
1: What do you mean?
3: There is a rumor about that two men such as you know the hiding place of a wealthy aristo.
1: This was what we've been waiting for. She moved close to us, her voice low, her eyes luminous as they reflected the faint light of a moon.
3: I know one who would pay well for such information.
1: The police of Citizen Chauvelin would pay well, citizeness. But not well enough.
4: The aristo we know of is very wealthy. Why should we take a few hundred francs and have his fortune seized by the Republic?
1: We seek a man who will share the fortune of the aristo with us. A man who has made a fortune himself recently.
3: We speak of the same man. The Scarlet Pimpernel.
1: The Scarlet Pimpernel, eh? All right, Manette. Take us to him.
3: No, citizen.
4: Why not?
3: His only direct contact will be with the aristo you name.
1: But we must deal with him, too.
3: You shall deal with him, monsieur. But only through me.
1: Whoever he was keeping himself hidden, all right. We had to get past the girl and find the man who gave her orders.
3: Name your aristo, citizen. Name him and tell me where he is.
1: I will speak only when I have proof that a bargain may be made.
3: What sort of proof?
1: A ship, mademoiselle. The bait that may be used for the aristo to uncover his fortune.
4: A ship that we too may board to protect our own interests.
3: You will not deal with me, then?
1: No, mademoiselle.
3: Very well. Perhaps you will regret it.
1: That is something we will know in time.
3: In a short time.
1: You will take us to him, then?
3: Follow me.
5: I'll say one thing for the pair of you. You fought a good fight for Frenchies. It ain't no use training. You're bound good and proper.
1: Oui. But for what purpose?
5: To loosen your tongue, a mite. You got valuable information.
4: Oh, Blake.
1: Are you all right, citizen comrade? Citizen?
4: Oui, comrade. But my head throbs.
5: Well, now that you two of you are awake, suppose we have a talk.
1: Oh, what is it you wish to know?
5: You know where some rich Frenchy aristocrat is hiding. What's his name and where is he?
1: We will talk only to your leader, whoever he may be.
6: Do not waste time. The hiding place of our aristo is suspect. He may be arrested any hour, and all will be lost. More than 50 million francs in gold.
5: 50 million in gold?
4: Compared to this one, the Duc de Lamoignon was a beggar.
1: Tell your master, and tell him quickly, if such a fortune is lost through delay, he may not deal kindly with you.
5: All right, Frenchies.
0: In a moment, Marius Goring returns as the Scarlet Pimpernel.

0: man in the red mask was confident, sure of himself as he stared down at us. If I had known his voice, it was also possible that he might know Tony and me, perhaps well enough to see through our disguise of French seamen. I waited tensely for a sign of recognition, but none came.
1: I'll give you 2 minutes, my French friends. In those 2 minutes, you'll either tell me the name you refuse to tell my bosun, or I'll have you killed.
2: Can we trust you, monsieur?
1: The question is, can you afford not to?
2: Tell him, comrade, for such a fortune, even the devil would not play us false. Very well. If you are in agreement, comrade.
1: The name?
2: We can lead you to the hiding place of Le Baron Seagal.
1: Baron Seagal?
0: I've struck home. His entire bearing became one of avarice, for I had named the wealthiest aristocrat in the south of France, a man sought by every revolutionary in the country.
1: The address of the hiding place. Give me the address, and I guarantee you freedom and a fair share of the Seagull fortune.
2: But there is no address.
3: The cursed aristo hides out in a hut in the woods beyond the city. Only one who knows the paths may find it.
2: You hold the power of life and death over us, monsieur. If we play you false...
1: If you play me false, I will know how to deal with you.
2: Then quickly, monsieur. Remove our bonds and follow us. Hidden away as he is, the Baron will not have heard of the fate of the de Lamoignon. For the Pimpernel, he will certainly uncover his gold.
0: All right. As we left the deck, the ship's lantern showed up the name. Princess of Dover. We were rowed ashore. Somewhere on land, we'd have to make a move, a sudden move, and it might be our last. I waited until we were in the narrow, sloping streets, walking ahead of the others.
4: Say when, Blakeney.
0: At the end of this street. I'll try a ruse. Be ready to run when I do.
4: Wish our hands were free.
1: So talk louder, you two, or say nothing. No more mumbling.
2: We were discussing the best way to reach our destination, monsieur. I say this way, but my comrade does not agree.
3: You are always lost in the city at night.
2: Oh, bah, if we took your way, we should wind up in Paris. Monsieur, the road he would take would lead us back along the quay. Ask any of your men who know the town. Look down there. He would have us turn to the left, beyond the second arch.
0: For a split second, they turned away from us, and that was all we needed. As their heads moved, so did we. Before they could feel and fire, Tony and I had sprinted into the darkness of the nearest alleyway.
5: Catch them! After them!
3: They're coming, Blakeney. If one of us catches a bullet...
0: They won't fire. They want us alive.
3: I don't think we can outrun them with our hands bound.
0: We don't want to outrun them. Just stay far enough ahead. Keep them following. Turn, the next corner.
3: You have some definite place?
0: Yes. Yes, the police barracks in the square.
3: Are you mad, Blakeney? We can't run into the arms of the French police.
0: Why not, Tony? They're on our side. After all, isn't our pursuer the Scarlet Pimpernel? I made straight for the docks, running all the way until my heart and lungs seemed about to burst with the exertion. I had to get there first. I had to see and identify the face that had been hidden under that red mask. When I reached the waterfront, the small boat that had brought us ashore was still tied where it had been left. I sat on the edge of the dock in the shadows and waited.
1: You sitting there on the dock.
2: Oui, monsieur.
1: Come here to me at once.
2: You sound like you are accustomed to ordering people about, monsieur.
1: I said, come here, you filthy beggar, before I take this gun and blow your head off.
2: There are soldiers about, monsieur. A few passed here a moment ago, looking for something. Or someone. They would surely hear a gun.
1: Look, you fool. I offer you a chance to earn some money. Gold. More than you've ever seen before.
2: In exchange for what?
1: Get me some men. A few seamen who can serve as oarsmen. I have a ship lying in the harbor. I must get to it.
2: You sound like you must get to it urgently, monsieur. You sound as though your life depends on it. Your life and your freedom. The price for each of those commodities comes rather high.
1: I said I'd pay you, you fool.
2: How much?
1: Anything you ask.
2: A very fair offer, monsieur.
1: Then come here and take this gold.
2: Suppose I bring some men, monsieur. We could take your gold and drop you into the sea.
1: But why?
6: For what reason?
2: Must there be a reason, monsieur? It has happened before. It happened not long ago, in this same harbor, to a family named de Lamoignon.
6: Come here. Come here and let me see your face. Oh, by heaven, I swear this gun will...
2: Oh, I will let you see my face, monsieur, and you will remove your mask and let me see yours.
6: Are you... You're the one who led me into the trap, you French!
2: Don't you talk of traps, monsieur, to betray a man for gold, to kill a woman and her children.
6: Listen, help me. You can have everything I got from them, every stew.
2: I want only one thing from you, monsieur, and look at your face. Might as well drop it. It won't fire again.
6: Let go of me. Let go.
2: When I have seen your face.
0: I saw him. A face I knew. The face of Sir Thomas Ladbrokes. A man I had sometimes ridden with, gambled with. A man we had almost trusted enough to bring into the League of the Scarlet Pimpernel. And I blessed whatever instinct had made me decide against him.
6: Why do you stare at me? Am I worse than you, murdering Finch?
7: Yes, Landers. Afraid you are, much worse. And I'm not French.
6: You... I know you. I know your voice. Your face is strange, but I know your voice. I can't remember, but I know it. Who are you?
7: Let's just say that I'm the man you pretended to be.
6: Scarlet Pimpernel.
8: Thomas Landers, you have been condemned as an English spy by the tribunal and sentenced to death.

0: Now, Marius Goring as the Scarlet Pimpernel.
1: Help yourself to more wine, Citizen Captain.
2: Merci, Citizen Chauvelin. Usually, you know, I do not drink so much. But it is a glorious day for the Republic, now that the Pimpernel has lost his head to Madame la Guillotine.
1: I will not forget you, Captain. You will know the gratitude of Citizen Chauvelin.
2: Oh, I did my duty quickly as the need arose. Of course, there was some help from the citizen I spoke of. A clever man.
1: Well, he shall have his 10,000 francs reward. He deserves it. What time did you say he would come?
2: Oh, he should be here now. I instructed him to come to your home at 10 o'clock tonight.
1: It is almost 11. Oh, well, he is probably delayed by friends and well-wishers in some tavern. What are you staring at?
2: That letter under the door. Was it there when I entered?
1: No. It was not there a moment ago. Could some messenger have knocked without us hearing? Perhaps some petitioner afraid to disturb me for...
2: Citizen Chauvelin, what is wrong?
1: This letter signed with a red flower.

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3: Presenting Hop Harrigan, America's ace of the airwaves.
4: 6-4 calling control tower. 6-4 calling control tower, standing by.
5: Control tower, back to 6-4. Wind to southeast, ceiling 1,200. All clear.
4: Okay, this is Hop Harrigan coming in.
3: Yes, it's America's ace of the airways, coming in for another transcribed episode in the adventures of Hop Harrigan.
6: You know, gang, this is a good time to look back on the past year and see how America's scheduled airlines made out. 1947 was the second full post-war year, and the 12 months marked considerable progress in nearly all fields of operations. Probably the most outstanding feature of the year was the rapid strides made in the air freight transportation field. Domestic air freight took a jump of over 100%. International air shipping jumped 25%. Air mail volume slid down a bit, but that was expected because of the drop in mail from men in the armed forces away from home. Many navigational aids began coming into their own during 1947 also. Instrument landing systems, called ILS, was placed in operation at many major airports, and there was further progress in the use of ground control approach. The number of aircraft in operation also increased during 1947. A year ago, there were about 800 planes flying the airways. Today, there are over 950. The figures don't tell the whole story because the planes put in operation last year were of the large capacity four-engine type, so the number of seats available took an even higher jump. The combined lines have nearly 32,000 seats on their planes, a jump of almost 10,000 over last year. We can expect that total to go even higher during 1948, for the airlines now have 300 more planes on order. In a few minutes, I'll have more interesting information on the airline's record during 1947, so don't forget to listen. And now to our story. Hop and Tank are being blackmailed by a false complaint of reckless flying into joining some mysterious organization which promises to protect private pilots and airport owners in the United States. In our last episode, Hop had just said Gale to contacting all private fields within a radius of 500 miles of Lakeville to learn how many of them had been approached by the organization. When a young man, George Dudley, appeared to enroll for flying lessons, Hop took him up immediately in a low-wing PT-19 trainer for an orientation flight. But Dudley was not the student he professed to be, for at an altitude of 6,000 feet, while Hop in the forward cockpit allowed him to handle the controls, he reached down out of sight and, with a pair of steel wire cutters, proceeded to cut the tail cables halfway through. Now, 5 minutes of easy, level flying have passed, and Hop calls to Dudley through the Gosport tube.
7: Okay, George, I think we've had enough for the first lesson. I'll take over.
8: Oh, we going in already?
7: You sound disappointed.
8: Well, we haven't been up very long.
7: Ah, half hour. That's enough for a familiarization flight. We'll go in, talk about it. We'll probably have a lot of questions. Then maybe this afternoon we'll try another half hour.
8: Oh.
7: There's no point rushing things.
8: Well, okay, anything you say, Hop. But look, before we go in, would you do me a favor?
7: Well, sure.
8: This has been pretty tame. Will you open her up, try some stunts for me?
7: You really want to shoot the works, don't you?
8: Oh, come on, Hop.
7: Okay, hang on. I'll put it through a snap roll. But keep your hands and feet away from the controls.
8: Sure thing.
7: Ready?
8: Yeah.
7: Here goes.
6: Jamming the stick hard over and opening his throttle wide, Hop roars the small trainer through a snap roll. But in the rear cockpit, George Dudley watches the tail control cables on the floor near his feet. He smiles in secret satisfaction as several strands of the already weakened cables part abruptly.
7: Ah, how'd you like that?
8: That was great.
7: Your stomach feel funny?
8: Oh, a little. Oh, but don't stop. Give me another one.
7: Right. We'll try a full power stop.
6: Easing the stick back, Hop jockeys the plane skillfully into a stall attitude. The nose rises slowly, slowly, and as the forward speed drops, the ship threatens to fall off on one wing. But he plays his rudder pedals like a master musician plays the piano, and the trainer literally stands still in midair. Suddenly, however, the weakened control cables give way, and the ship falls off into a wild, careening spin. Hop fights the controls, trying to right his crippled plane, but the stick and rudder pedals wobble loosely in his hands. Realizing the ship is doomed, he calls out frantically.
7: Hop!
8: Hey, you're really doing it up brown.
7: Hop, the ship's out of control.
8: What?
7: We're out of control. Open your safety belt and bail out.
8: Bail out?
7: You heard me. Go on, hurry.
8: But I never used a parachute before.
7: You'll have to now. Get going, will you?
8: I'm afraid.
7: Hey, listen, don't fold up on me now. Jump or you'll be killed.
8: Can't you straighten the plane out?
7: I said jump.
8: Okay, but how do I do it?
7: Come straight out. Count three and pull the ripcord. It's on the left side of the harness.
8: I've got it.
7: Now bail off.
8: Here I go.
6: Still trying to control the trainer, although he realizes it is useless, Hop watches Dudley vault out of the rear cockpit, follows him down anxiously, then breathes a sigh of relief as he sees the silken canopy billow open. With a final look at the altimeter, which now reads less than 2,000 feet, and a quick check below to make sure the plane will crash in open ground, the young pilot closes the ignition switch, unsnaps his safety belt, grips the cockpit combing firmly, and with a powerful thrust of his legs, leaps into space. Meanwhile, on the field apron, there have been two anxious witnesses to the entire incident. Then Tank and Gale race into the hangar, reappearing within seconds in a jeep, and race across the field.
9: Hop just bailed out, but his chute isn't open yet.
8: Where is he?
9: There, see, to the left of the plane?
8: Oh, there goes the chute. It's open okay.
9: Oh, thank goodness.
8: Dudley will land first. We'll head for him.
9: Tank, what do you suppose happened?
8: You got me.
9: When Hop went into the spin, I thought it was just another stunt.
8: Not me. I didn't like the way the ship fell off out of the store.
9: But why was Hop stunning anyway? It was the boy's first flight.
8: Well, he didn't do it to scare him. That's what you're thinking. Hop ain't that kind of guy.
9: No, of course not.
8: The plane just hit. There, see? Down at the edge of the field. Look, here comes Dudley. Better help him with that chute.
9: He'll land about 10 yards away, Tank.
8: Yeah, I see. Relax, Dudley. Hit the ground easy.
10: Catch me.
8: You kidding? Just relax. Roll with it. Okay, now stay put. I'll knock the air out of the chute.
10: It's dragging me. I can't stand up.
8: Relax, I said. I'll take care of you. There. You'll be all right now.
10: I stand up. I can't. My ankle.
8: Uh-oh. Gale.
9: Yes?
8: Come here, quick.
9: Coming.
10: Oh, I think it's broken.
8: Oh, take it easy. Don't try to move it.
9: What is it, Tank?
8: Something's the matter with his ankle.
10: It's broken, I tell you.
9: Here, let me see it.
8: Just lay back, kid. Miss Nolan's a nurse. She'll fix you.
10: No, get away from me.
9: But I'm trying to help you.
10: I don't want your help. Leave me alone.
8: Hey, now, wait a minute.
10: Get into that jeep and drive me to town.
9: But your ankle...
10: I want a doctor to look at it. Now, will you get me out of here?
8: We've got to pick up Hop first.
10: I demand you drive me to town right now. He's a madman. He tried to kill me.
9: What?
10: This was supposed to be an orientation flight. That's what you told me. Then he starts in stunting.
8: Hey, now, wait a minute.
10: If that's the way you run an airport, I don't want any part of you. And you just wait. I'll spread it all over town. I'll ruin you for this.
8: Oh, you will you?
9: Tank, don't get excited.
8: You hear what he said?
9: Never mind what he said. Help him into the jeep and take him back to town.
8: No, we're going to get Hop.
9: Hop's all right. He's already spilling the wind out of his chute. I'll go out and meet him.
10: Are you going to take me into town or aren't you?
8: Okay.
9: And Tank.
8: Yeah?
9: Please watch your temper. Promise me?
8: Okay.
9: Fine. Go on now. We'll see you later.
6: With an encouraging pat on the back, Gale half pushes the reluctant mechanic toward the seemingly crippled boy and watches as he carries him to the jeep and drives off. Turning, Gale walks to meet Hop, who is slowly approaching from the edge of the field. If George Dudley should really spread his story around town, the airport will suffer a black eye. Gang, you won't want to miss the gripping climax of today's episode, so stand by. Looking back over the record of the scheduled airlines for 1947, we see that more people traveled by air than ever before, and they traveled all over the world, both on business and pleasure. 6 months ago, there was a certain amount of pessimism about winter transatlantic air travel. Well, today, it's nearly vanished, for United States flag airlines are getting more traffic than they can handle. But that doesn't mean that all is well, however. From this end of the Atlantic, there's business aplenty. but it's getting harder and harder for Europeans to obtain the necessary permission and dollars to fly to the States. It's expected that air freight from Europe will pick up now that duties on many products have gone down. Cargo from Germany is increasing steadily these days, and a year ago that country was flat on its back. But German industry, as I say, is picking up. There's still a heavy amount of air freight going eastward across the Atlantic to supply Army and Air Force personnel still in the occupied areas. As for Russian air travel, there's so much red tape connected with obtaining visas to Russia that both passenger and cargo traffic to that country is very restricted. However, they tell us that Russian air travel offers more thrills than other services. A group of American Overseas Airlines traffic managers who met recently in New York say the Russians apparently are using planes with bucket seats, and they fly them 300 feet above the ground. And that, anyone will admit, is a little too close for comfort. You know, fellas and girls, the airlines set a tremendous record during last year, and it looks as if this year will be even better. So get set now to enter aviation as a career, and always remember, America needs flyers. And now back to our story. A half hour has passed since the crash of the PT-19 at the edge of the airport, after suddenly going out of control, and Hop and Gale are in the airport office. The young pilot is pacing up and down in bewilderment.
7: I don't get it, Gale. I honestly don't get it. There was no reason for that ship to conk out.
9: Have you examined the wreckage?
7: No, I want to wait till the tank gets back. And don't let me forget to make out a report to the CAA.
9: No, of course not.
7: Another thing. Why did George Dudley say I stunted against his wishes? He asked me to stunt. What about his ankle? Was it really hurt?
9: I really can't say. He wouldn't let me touch it.
7: Funny.
9: The whole setup is funny. Don't mean ha-ha either. Well, that must be Tank.
7: Good.
9: I hope he kept his temper under control. He was just about ready to start slugging when they left.
10: Pop, you okay?
7: Oh, yes, just fine, Tank.
11: That little sniveling punk.
9: Tank, you didn't forget your promise.
7: Oh, but it took an awful lot of willpower. He kept whining all the way in about how you tried to kill him, how he was a reckless flyer, and how he was going to get back at you.
10: Really?
7: Boy, I wanted to boot him out of the Jeep a half a dozen times, bum ankle or no bum ankle.
10: Where did you take him, Tank?
7: To Doc Crowley. He didn't want to go, but I made him. I wasn't taking no chances. He would have built the whole thing up into a busted back before he was through.
10: Nice going.
9: Well, what did Dr. Crowley say?
7: I didn't hang around. I wanted to get back here.
9: I think I'll call him.
7: Huh?
9: Yes, I'd like to find out how badly that ankle was injured.
7: Good idea.
9: Number's 391, isn't it?
7: Yeah.
9: Operator, 391, please.
7: Hey, you don't think he was faking, do you?
9: Hello, Dr. Crowley? Well, this is Gail Nolan. Just fine, Doctor, and you? Good. Tell me, a young man by the name of George Dudley was taken to your office a few minutes ago with an injured ankle. How is... Beg your pardon? Well, he was there. Tank, you did take him to Dr. Crowley's office, didn't you?
7: Yeah, I helped him to the front door myself 15 minutes ago.
10: What is it, Gail?
9: Well, he was there about 15 minutes ago, Doctor. Oh? I see. Well, I'm sorry I disturbed you, Doctor. Goodbye.
7: He wasn't there?
9: No. There hasn't been anyone to see the doctor in the last half hour.
7: Hey, what is it? I'm beginning to smell a rat. Come on, Tank, let's take a look at that plane.
10: Okay, but I don't get it.
7: You will in a few minutes. Aunt Gail.
9: Yes?
7: Call the town hall, check the registry, and find out if anyone by the name of Dudley moved into Lakeville in the past couple of weeks.
9: Right.
7: Come on, Tank, we'll take the Jeep.
11: Oh, no, we won't.
7: Huh? We got company. Company?
11: Yeah. The Rover boys themselves.
6: Pop looks up, startled, to see the door of a large black sedan open and two familiar figures step out. First, the towering, menacing Lucci, who makes way for the short, dapper Mr. Brown, representative of the mysterious organization. What will happen on this second visit? And what is behind the behavior of the so-called flying student, George Dudley? We'll find out in our next episode, gang, so don't fail to listen. Tune in and fly with Pop Harrigan, America's ace of the airwaves. Come on, Hop. 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Hop Harrigan is a transcribed, copyrighted feature appearing in All American Comics magazine.

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1: Agent Z, I have just talked with the premier of this country. He has brought us here because he believes his nation to be in danger. The trouble is political. Some members of the cabinet favor an alliance that would mean the end of this country's liberty. It would practically become a protectorate. Others, the patriots of the cabinet, want peace and trade treaties with the democracies. There are numerous plots. This morning, a woman attempted to see the premier. She claims to have information. She's outside now. Talk to her. See what you can find out and keep me informed. That's all.
0: A few minutes later, Agent Z and his assistant, Patricia Norwood, questioned the woman who had attempted to see the premier earlier in the day. She was nervous and frightened.
4: Please, let me go home. Why have I been brought here?
3: Because you said you had information for the premier.
4: They wouldn't let me see him. Oh, I've got to. Please don't arrest me.
5: You're not under arrest. Z, let me talk to her. Madame Porval, we're friends of your premier. He sent for us, asked us to come here to your country. You can trust us. We won't betray anything you tell us.
4: You have come to protect you?
5: Yes, that's why we've come. Does your premier need protection, Madame Porval?
4: But they will kill him tomorrow night.
3: What do you mean by that? What do you know?
4: You won't say that I told you.
5: Oh, of course not. We'll protect you in every way we can.
4: Then I will talk. My husband, he is in charge of the power plant outside of the city.
3: Yes, go on.
4: It began last year. They came to him. He has a sister in another country. They told him that unless he did as they asked him, his sister would be killed.
3: Well, what did they want him to do?
4: Well, first, all they wanted was the plans of the new generating plant.
3: Mm-hmm.
4: Then they wanted to know about the control panels, where the electricity went, how much different factories used.
3: And they got that information?
4: Yes, he told them everything. He was afraid. Always they asked more. Last month... No, I must not tell.
5: You'll have to tell us everything. Otherwise, we can't help you.
4: Oh, but he'll be arrested.
3: Not if you tell us the truth.
4: You must not arrest him. He does not want to do what they make him. Last month, a power line was destroyed. It went to a great plant owned by a member of the government.
3: I think I understand. A member of the government who opposed those who threatened your husband had his factory put out of commission.
4: Yes, it is true.
3: Mm-hmm.
4: Now they are going to use dynamite and blow up the generating plant where my husband works.
3: When are they planning to do that?
4: Tomorrow at midnight. There will be no lights in the city. The premier will be killed, murdered. They're going to murder all who oppose them and seize the government. My husband is afraid.
3: Take her home, Pat. I found out all I want to know. Warn her to keep silent. Report to me back here.

0: At almost the same time Agent Z was hearing the story from the lips of the woman whose husband was involved, Adolf Menzak, powerful political leader, talked with several cabinet ministers allied with him.
1: Our plans are completed. At midnight tomorrow night, the power plant will be dynamited. When the lights in the city go out, it will be our signal. All of you know what to do. Geno, your men will take care of Bekov, Profita, and Nino. They are to be killed. Their homes are to be burned.
2: And what about the other ministers who oppose us?
1: Bekov, Profita, and Nino are the leaders. With them dead, we can control the others.
3: Who goes to the premier's home?
1: That would be my pleasure. He's opposed me too long. Now I will have my revenge.
2: What about the electric power after we have seized the government?
3: That's right.
1: We will have lights. As soon as we are in control, electricity will be supplied by the country which backs us. The lines are already at the border. Our plans are complete, gentlemen. We cannot fail.

0: The next day, Agent Z reported to K7. He had made a complete investigation of the plot and the man behind it.
1: An attempt is going to be made to seize the government at midnight tonight. The power plant is to be dynamited. When the lights go out, it'll be the signal to murder the Premier and those who support him. I've talked to the woman and to her husband. There's no doubt that the plot is real, K7. Manzak is behind it. He's powerful.
2: It's time for us to act. Z, I want you to go to the Premier. Warn him. Have Miss Norwood report to me. That's all for now. Keep in touch with me throughout the evening.

0: That night, as midnight approached, Pat stood before the great control panels in the generating plant outside the city. A man was at her side. Together, they watched the minute hand as it crept toward 12.
1: One minute more, Monsieur Poval. Are you ready?
2: Yes, Mademoiselle, you're sure they will not come here.
1: Mansack is powerful. We've done everything we can.
2: If he should succeed, I would be killed for not following out his orders.
1: And if you'd done as you were told, you would have been a murderer. Get ready to pull the switch. 20 seconds to go.
2: I'm ready.
1: Plunge the city into darkness. Now. Your flashlight. We've got to watch the clock.
0: The city was in darkness. As the street lights blinked off, shadowy figures moved swiftly. Scattered shots were heard in a few neighborhoods. The premier was in the study of his home. Two candles burned on his desk as he worked.
3: Three minutes past 12. I can't see the work by these candles. Yes, what is it? I have candles.
4: There is someone here to see you.
3: Oh, who is it?
4: Monsieur Mansack. He says it is important.
3: Just a minute, I will unlock the door. Come in, Mansack. Usually this door is not locked. However, tonight I was warned to remain in my study.
2: You were warned?
3: Yes, the Secret Service. They heard of some plot. Come in. These candles don't throw much light. What brings you out so late, Mansack? Sit down, sit down.
2: I can take care of my business standing.
3: You have a gun.
2: I have come to kill you. I know I will do it someday.
3: Mansack. You're mad.
2: There is no use trying to talk yourself out of it. You are going to die. I have wanted to kill you for years.
3: You've wanted to kill me? You've wanted to kill me, but why?
2: Why? Because you have opposed me in everything I've attempted. I should have been premier, not you. You know I wanted to be, but you are ambitious. You pretended to be my friend.
3: Hey, Doc, put your gun down. You don't know what you're saying.
2: I know only too well. I have rehearsed every word. Over and over, you are going to die, Paul.
3: Doc.
2: Tomorrow, I will be premier. The lights. Why do you think they went out? I will tell you. Because I ordered the power plant dynamited. Your friends, Bekov, Profita, Ninau, they are already dead.
3: You're going to try and seize the government.
2: I am seizing it. It is already mine. Do you understand? I am the new premier.
3: I wouldn't be too sure of that.
2: Who are you? What are you doing here?
3: I've been waiting for you, Mansack. We've both been waiting. We wanted to hear you tell us what you intended to do in your own words.
2: You thought you would trap me, eh? It is too late. Even if you kill me, it is too late. Back off, Profita, Nino.
3: They're all safe in their homes. Your plot has failed, Mansack. All of your friends have been arrested. Even your plot to dynamite the power plant has failed. The lights will be on in another 10 seconds. I ordered them off for 5 minutes to trap you.
2: You're lying, I don't...
3: They're back on. We can blow out these candles now.
5: Look out, his gun!
2: Stand where you are, both of you. Don't come near me. I am not going to be taken, not alive. I would rather die than go to prison.
3: Special Agent Z reporting, K-7. I failed in my assignment to bring Adolf Mansack in. The Premier is safe. The men who plotted with Mansack are in prison. Here is Mansack's gun.
6: Thank you, Agent Z. You did excellent work. Perhaps it is just as well Mansack kept another appointment.

Men who plot for power forget the welfare of the people. They forget the cost of revolution and war. They forget how great is man's desire for peace and freedom for those they would trample underfoot. Listen for my next story. This is K7 speaking.

0: Log entry, catch Scarlet Queen, Philip Kearney, master. Position, 123 degrees, 12 minutes west, 38 degrees, 15 minutes north. Gyro compass course, 168. Wind fresh, sky fair. Remarks, departed Tianjin, China, 2:30 a.m. Sailing delayed 12 hours due to imprisonment of officers and crew. Reason for imprisonment, the white cargo act and Ah Sin. After a searing sunrise that I noticed the water over the side losing its clearness as it filled with the yellow mud of the Hun Ho River, sweeping out from the troubled valleys of Inner Mongolia. The Scarlet Queen limped into the current under power again, rudderless, bullet-scarred, and carrying in her hold $10,000 worth of ginseng roots, the cargo that had been the cause of all her wounds. I had my personal troubles, too, based on the same thing. Two passengers, one wrapped in sailcloth, dead from a bullet through his brain, the other, the woman who'd killed him. As we passed over the bar at Taku and swung up the Hun Ho toward Tianjin, the stream was jammed from bank to bank with the traffic of Chinese rivers, junk, barges, and refuse. Curious dark eyes struck us as we passed. Naked girl babies were held up to us for sale, and jabbered curses were thrown when we shook our heads, and we inched up against the wash and flow of China. Of her slow, limping progress through the rabble of river craft, the Queen did her best to live up to her name. The scarlet figure under her bowsprit swung haughtily across the stern of a fish barge. A swell lifted her nose as she turned disdainfully away from it. But after she was secured to a dock, she seemed to lean wearily against the rope fenders we hung over the side for her. The crew was tired, too. The way I felt, that cargo of ginseng wasn't worth $10,000, pesos, or glass beads. All I wanted was to get rid of it, and everything that went with it, and sleep for about 72 hours. But that particular Tianjin day wasn't cut out for rest.
1: Doctor!
0: A squad of Chinese military police marched around the corner of a building and was shouted to a halt on the dock. A stocky, bullet-headed Chinese colonel, dripping with gold braid, pounded up the gangway and came aboard.

0: corner of a building and was shouted to a halt on the dock. A stocky, bullet-headed Chinese colonel, dripping with gold braid, pounded up the gangway and came aboard.
1: You're Master of this ship?
0: Yeah, but I don't deserve the honor guard. What's it for?
1: You will speak only in answer to my question. You, your first officer, and your crew are under military arrest.
2: And so Mutual continues the voyage of the Scarlet Queen, written by Gil Dowd and Bob Tallman, and starring Elliot Lewis. 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And every week, a league further in the strange voyage of the Scarlet Queen.
0: In 2 minutes flat, Chinese sentries were stationed at the wheel, the hawsers, and pacing the dock with rifles and fixed bayonets. Two of them prodded Gallagher and me into the cabin. And the colonel, slapping the palm of his hand with a riding crop for emphasis, went to work on it.
1: Your registry.
0: The Scarlet Queen, San Francisco, California, USA.
1: Your destination.
0: Look, Colonel, what is all this?
1: Your destination.
0: No set destination. 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
1: Your cargo.
0: General trading cargo.
1: Your cargo.
0: Ginseng roots, number 2 hold.
1: I will see bill of lading.
0: Yeah. Here.
1: This paper no good. Fired by that woman.
0: You know the answers to all these questions. Why don't you come to the point?
1: You carry passenger?
0: Yeah, one.
1: Two. You will leave just them with two.
0: When they're dead, they aren't passengers. They're cargo.
1: I will see a dead one. Where is it?
0: Gallagher?
3: Huh?
0: Go get him. Bring him here.
3: Hey, wait a minute. I'm no morgue attendant. Let him carry his own stiff.
0: Go get him, Red.
3: Okay, Skipper. That's your order, eh?
0: Yeah, you fathead. That's my order. Get out of here. Shove off.
1: Where's woman passenger?
0: In the cabin across the companionway.
1: You will come.
0: She's in there.
4: No! Leave me alone.
1: What mother? She's sick? Fever?
0: Yeah, smallpox. You still want to go in?
1: You're a lot.
0: What Alice was screaming was natural enough, but the rest wasn't. Her clothes were torn, her face was scratched. She was cowering in a corner, and the look of horror on her face was directed toward me. She dragged herself across the cabin floor like a second rogue company of white cargo and clutched imploringly at the colonel's free hand. Her act was so bad that it was funny, but the colonel had never seen white cargo.
4: Please, you're a good and kind man. You're not letting him hurt me anymore. He killed my husband. He stole everything we had in the world, our ginseng. Now he tortures me to sign a ransom note.
1: Very sad American woman.
0: Oh, yeah. Very sad American woman. Saddest I ever saw.
1: You will not talk. Sit down to pick.
0: Okay, you've got the guns, but she's making a fool out of you. Are you a coolie? Does the woman rule your house?
1: Silence! Poor sad American lady. Do not kneel before humble Chinese. You are strong enough to stand on feet, poor sad American lady.
4: Yes. Yes, you have given me courage. I lean on your splendid strength, my colonel.
1: I will gladly save life of poor sad American lady molested in my city by her unworthy countryman. So forced to turn to a Chinese officer for chivalrous aid.
4: For as many years as I have before me, I will thank you 10,000 times each minute.
1: I am unworthy. One thank will be sufficient in this manner. You come to my headquarters. Their summoning scribe of English language newspaper, China, tell Hall's hot story of chivalrous aid.
4: It is as nothing. You will gain the military promotion you so richly deserve. I have powerful friends in Nanking.
1: You have powerful cargo here, Tianjin. $10,000 for a said American lady.
4: Your greed is as great as your chivalry.
1: It's matched only by your thanks. Very funny, sad lady. I laugh too, Captain Carney.
0: Yeah, how about laughing some of these guns off my ship?
1: Oh, no. I not laugh loud enough for that. I laugh because golden tanks of poor, sad American lady will buy many bowls of rice for empty bellies in my village. I laugh because cost.

0: Too little. 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Yours, Captain Carney. 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
1: You make good sense up to a point, Colonel, but you're taking a pretty long chance executing a couple of American nationals.
0: We are only honoring requests from your own people in Korea to hold you for extradition because of dead woman in ginseng. You will be shot while trying to escape.
1: Colonel's bodyguards hustled my seaman and me across the gangway and into a lend-lease ambulance fitted out with bars. The storm broke over Kim Sin. I took a long last look at the Queen as we pulled out. A sudden squall swept down the river and across her bow. She shivered a little, tugged at her moorings. Has ever really been in jail until they've made the Chinese variety. Alcatraz is a Sunday school summer camp in comparison to Tientsin's. The place is sewerless, and the wind moving heavily in from the dumping ground near the river never lets you forget it. I hope my crew is faring better than I was. I was shoved into a cell that had been died in more than once, and left to examine what I could see of my future, which wasn't much. I was pinning all my hopes on one possibility, that Gallagher had caught my cue to shove off and had gone over the side into the river when he left the cabin. I finally gave up worrying about it and stretched out on a stinking, rat-chewed reed mat in the corner of my cell and fell asleep. When I woke up, I didn't know whether it was day or night, and I didn't care. Day or night, the place would smell the same. Then I heard the door at the end of the long corridor close. Something that sounded like a woman's footsteps. As they drew nearer, I heard the rustle of heavy silk. A strong odor of jasmine crept into my cell. As the key turned in the lock, I braced myself for Alice, probably playing the part of the dragon lady. The door swung open. The first thing that came in was a blast of perfume that lifted me to my feet. Then a small flickering lantern held aloft by a delicately dimpled hand. The brocade-wrapped mountain of flesh behind it had a face with small, childlike features that were almost lost in the billowing fat that surrounded them. He looked Chinese, but he sounded like Charles Lawton.
2: Well, now that I've seen you, I don't wonder that she's half out of her mind.
1: Who are you, Stinky?
2: Yes, how true. I always put on an extra dash of scent when my business brings me into this foul, penal institution, which is rather oftener than I would care to admit.
1: Hmm? What are you, the little bail bond broker or something?
2: Among other things, yes. In this instance, as you see, I am carrying a lantern. Like Diogenes, I am looking for an honest man. And you know why?
1: Tell me anyway.
2: Because, quite frankly, sir, I myself am a most untrustworthy person. I advise you to remember that in our future dealings.
1: We do have dealings, is that right?
2: We do indeed, sir, but I suggest we discuss them in more pleasant surroundings. By the way, did I tell you my name? Ah Sin. I believe it has quite another meaning in English. Shall we go, sir?
1: I followed him up the long corridor, reeling in the backwash of jasmine that swirled out in his wake. The door of the cell block swung open, and he trotted out through the jailer's office, nodding benevolently at the guard, who bowed from the waist and accepted the lantern from the dimpled hand. We jogged on out to the street without slackening pace. A mob of beggars raised a clamor as Ah Sin appeared. He pulled from his robe a huge silk purse hanging at his waist and reached into it. Still on the run, he fluttered his hands in and out of the purse, and a continuous shower of small brass coins fell into the street on either side of us. The crowd parted like the Red Sea, and I saw the finishing touch. A Rolls-Royce town car waited at the curb.
2: After you, sir.
1: Yeah, thanks. What am I supposed to do now? Ask you where we're going?
2: My dear fellow, you are at liberty to go any place you like.
1: Well, then I'd like to get back to my ship.
2: Very well. If you can find it.
1: What do you mean? What happened to it?
2: I've had it moved.
1: Hey, wait a minute. Who told you could move my ship?
2: Now, please, sir, don't excite yourself. Your ship is quite safe.
1: Yeah, I'll believe that when I'm on her decks and out of here.
2: You will be, one way or another.
1: Now you said something over that colonel's dead body. And maybe yours, too.
2: Well, we must all die sometime. But how appropriate... you should mention the colonel. He met with an unfortunate accident an hour ago. He fell down and cut his throat.
1: Outside Tientsin, the limousine turned away from the river and climbed into the hills. We rolled through the gates of a high-walled estate and stopped in front of a pink stucco western-style mansion. Inside, we dog-trotted through a series of huge rooms and into a small, chromium-fitted bar overlooking Ah Sin's terraced Chinese gardens and the city and the rising Hun Ho far below. I didn't waste any time on the view. Alice was sitting on one end of a couch, and sprawled out on the rest of it was a sandy-haired white man. He was cleaning a Frontier model Colt.
3: Well, I see you didn't have no trouble rounding him up, Ah Sin.
4: Phil, darling. Thank heaven you're all
1: right. Well, if it isn't the poor, sad American lady. Where'd you find her, Ah Sin?
2: I would say she's quite easy to find, wouldn't you? And this gentleman is my confidential secretary, Mr. Mangan.
3: Howdy, Gavin.
1: Yeah, all right. We're all here. Let's have it, huh, Ah Sin?
2: Oh, yes, indeed. Alice, would you make your friend comfortable? Fetch him a Ricky Splash?
1: Never mind the splash. Bring the bottle.
2: Well, sir, as you say, here it is. I am a merchant.
1: Mm-hmm.
2: I deal in a little bit of everything. A jack of all trades, you might say. Plantations in the islands, curling, trade in general. I find it worthwhile to keep tabs on my competitors.
1: Mm-hmm.
2: While doing so yesterday, I intercepted a cable addressed to Mr. Kang of Shanghai and signed by your chief officer, Mr. Gallagher.
1: Huh? You're quite an operator.
2: Thank you. To continue.
1: Please do.
2: I happen to know that Mr. Kang is a very penurious man. Since Mr. Gallagher demanded, not requested, assistance from him, I assume that you are in a position to put him in the way of a rather handsome profit.
1: Huh?
2: I thereby took immediate steps to obtain your release from prison. I did not know then the true nature of your enterprise.
1: I don't get this.
2: You will. Because, you see, quite by coincidence, this lovely young lady approached my confidential secretary, and so impressed was he by what she had to tell him that he brought her directly to me.
1: Uh-huh.
2: She advises us that the voyage of your Scarlet Queen is being financed by Kang and Company to recover a treasure of very considerable value.
1: Really?
2: What was the figure, Mangan?
3: $10 million. And you can take off that poker face, Corny. We ain't trying to horn in on you. Our sin's got a real business proposition. You just listen at it.
2: Very concisely put, Mr. Mangan. To continue.
1: Yes.
2: I am also aware that a new syndicate, headed by a Portuguese gentleman, Mr. Constantino, is interested. I have contacted both Mr. Kang and Mr. Constantino and have received their replies. To wit, Mr. Kang offers $5,000 ransom for you and will reimburse me for the expenses involved of getting rid of that troublesome colonel.
1: Mm-hmm.
2: Mr. Constantino, on the other hand, has offered me $10,000 cash to release you into the custody of one of his agents. So, here you find me on the horns of a dilemma.
1: $10,000 against $5,000. What are you waiting for?
2: Well, sir, there is still another possibility.
1: Huh?
2: If you and I were to go in together on a full partnership basis, I remind you, forgetting both Mr. Kang and Mr. Constantino. Well, Mr. Carney.
1: I'll make it easy for you, Austin. The answer's no.
2: Why?
1: Because there's something wrong with your story. Alice here never knew anything about the voyage of the Scarlet Queen until one of you told her.
2: Well? What about it, Mangan?
3: He's bluffing.
2: Yes, of course. Is that right, Mr. Carney?
1: I'm not bluffing.
2: Alan?
4: He's not being truthful. He made violent love to me on his ship. He told me everything.
2: He did, eh? Well, Mr. Carney, majority rules.
3: Don't rush him, Austin. He'll come around. Let him sleep on.
2: Whatever you say, Mr. Mangan. The servant will show you to your room, Mr. Carney.
1: I followed the silent poker-faced boy out of the room and up to the second floor. He unlocked the door of the room and padded back down the hall without opening it, as if he was scared of something inside. I opened the door, saw what it was. The room looked like a typhoon had hit it. Every stick of furniture was broken, and the floor was strewn with fragments of crockery. In the middle of the mess, with a bedpost clutched in his hand like a club, stood my chief mate, Red Gallagher.
5: Oh, it's you, Skipper. I was expecting that hunk of perfume blubber that had me locked in here. How'd you find me?
1: I didn't find you, Red. I was brought here myself.
5: Did they tell you I was here?
1: No.
5: Well, they told me you were. That's why I came.
1: Well, I'm here now. All of that out.
5: What?
6: Yeah, I'm a lot of help. Now we're both locked.
5: Go on. feel better. I was saving a couple of tables, but go ahead. You can have them.
1: I didn't get to the furniture-breaking stage for a couple of hours. Then Gallagher took one of the tables, and I took the other. Then we pulled the mattress out from under the pile of lumber in the middle of the room and stretched out on it. It was better than the Tianjin jail, a lot better. I went right to sleep. When I woke up this time, I knew it was after dark. I could see stars through the window grill. But except for that, I might have been back on the reed mat in my jail cell. The footsteps were the same. As they came closer, the rustle of silk, the smell of perfume. This time I was ready for our sin. Behind the door was Gallagher's club.
4: No, don't!
1: Okay, calm down. I thought you were somebody else.
4: And you mean you aren't angry with me?
1: No, I mean I can't knock your brains out because you haven't got it.
4: Listen, my darling, I know a way out of here.
1: Yeah, and to what this time?
4: Please, you must believe me. I had to act the way I did. Don't you see how it's worked out?
1: Yeah, you're a great little politician, Gorgeous. You stand on your record. You really do.
4: Look, I came here to sell the Yin things so I could get you out of jail. But Mangan had this plan. He works for Constantino on the side, but Ah Sing doesn't know it.
1: Huh?
4: He said if I'd tell that story about the treasure to Ah Sing, he promised he'd get you out of jail. I don't know why it worked, but it did. Doesn't make any sense, does it?
1: It's the first thing I've heard you say that does make sense.
4: Darling, we haven't got much time. I found out where the Scarlet Queen is and the repairs are all done.
1: Oh?
4: Ah Sing smoked three pipes after dinner, so we won't have to worry about him. Mangan is out and won't be back until after midnight. And I've bribed the chauffeur to drive us into town. The car's waiting now. Where's Red?
1: He's asleep. I'll wake him.
5: I'm awake, Skipper. I've been listening to that yarn, too.
1: You believe it?
5: No, do you?
1: No, but it's a way out. Think we should take...
5: No. Well, let's go.

0: our story's okay so far, Skipper.
1: Yeah, so far.
2: What do I have to do to convince you? I said I'd bring you to the Scarlet Queen, and there she is.
1: Yeah, with a light in her cabin. Come on, gorgeous, introduce us to your friends.
2: No, wait. Still, don't go in there. I don't know. I can't go through with it. Please.
1: Get out of the way, gorgeous. What are you pulling now?
2: Please, Phil, I mean it. Don't open that door.
1: Get away from me.
2: Phil! Phil, don't go! He's going to...
3: Come right on in, boys. Make my buddies.
4: This here's Charlie Lee. The poor one over yonder's his brother.
1: Get the introduction.
4: Anything you say. Charlie, get a hold of Miss Alice here and throw over the side. Leave she here. Have yourself a chair, Gavin.
1: Thanks, you're in my chair. I'll stand out.
4: There ain't nothing to that thinking better while you're on your feet. Take me. I've done some of my best shooting from an easy chair.
1: Yeah, women in the back.
4: Your mate looks like he's fixing to jump me. Better tell him to step down.
1: Take it easy, Red. She took that slug for you, Skipper. She pushed you out of the way. You're gonna stand here and take this.
4: Let go, Red. I figured you right, didn't I, Corny? There ain't nobody like a Yankee ship captain to put business first.
1: That's right, Mangan. What's your proposition?
4: Well, first thing, you're gonna sit down and write a little old letter to Mr. Kane. You're gonna tell him that you're signing on a new chief mate.
1: Now, the berth is yours. I'm fed up with it.
4: Mind your manners. As I was saying, Captain, a new chief mate, and you're plumb fed up with the drunks in your crew, so you're fixing to sign on some nice, steady Chinese hands.
1: What for?
4: I don't want to throw no surprise at Mr. Kane when he comes aboard at Shanghai, do I?
1: What do you think he'll do? Kidnap him?
4: What's the matter with that? Ain't nobody understands ransom money like the Chinese folks. Time he gets through visiting old Mr. Constantino down south in Hong Kong, why, he might even talk.
5: Mr. Manger.
4: What's eating on you?
5: Charlie, he go out to turn Eddie. He not come back.
4: Well, you churn head, go look.
5: Yes, Mr. Manger.
4: Well, Captain Corny, what you think about my little old scheme?
1: I think it's funny.
4: But yeah, we'll try it then, just for laughs. Why, me and you...
6: Stay right where you at. Don't find nothing. You find out I got eyes in the back of my head.
1: Now, Skipper. Yeah, Red, let's go. Mangan stood sideways in the door with his attention divided. His eyes were on us about half the time, but I could tell he was listening for a noise out on deck. When he heard it, he automatically swung the gun away from us. We started a rustle. We never finished it. Mangan straightened up. The gun dropped from his hand, and he staggered back into the cabin. Spun slowly around. He pitched forward on his face. As he went down, I saw what had happened. Like the colonel, he had met with an accident. He had fallen down and cut his throat.
7: Dear me, what's this? Another accident. Oh, I say, it's my secretary, Mr. Mank. Oh, poor chap.
1: Yeah. Don't go all to pieces now.
7: No, I shall miss him. I really shall. He was so...
1: Austin, you're an old scoundrel. What are you doing here?
7: Yes. But first, a word of caution. I have not come alone.
1: Oh, yeah, I sense that from the way people have been dropping dead around here.
7: But Mangan bled such a lot, so untidy. And in your cabin, too. The debris. Take it. Out, out.
1: Okay, Stinky, it's your play again.
7: The game is over. I'm merely picking up my tricks.
1: What's the score?
7: I've had my losses, but... You know, I like you, Captain Carney, and you too, Mr. Gallagher, even though you did break up all the furniture in my guest bedroom. I wish Chippendale very hard to replace.
8: Ah, forget it. I just lost my temper.
7: But you see, I have had my losses, and were I to emerge from these various dealings without a profit, I should lose face because I am a very successful merchant. If you could see your way clear, even $1,000...
1: Look, we're working men. We don't have $1,000 to spend on your face.
7: Well, then, any little token, some trading goods, perhaps.
1: I need everything I have. If you'd found us before that colonel did, we might have made a deal.
7: Ah, indeed. What do you mean?
1: Well, he confiscated the cargo, Jensang.
7: And if you had it, you would be willing to hand it over to me as payment for your safe passage?
8: Brother, you could have it in wealth.
7: And those would have been your sentiments, too, Captain Carney?
1: Exactly.
7: Well, then, it's settled. Goodbye.
1: Hey, wait a minute. What's settled?
7: Oh, I thought you would understand since your ship has been here in my repair yard.
1: I understand less every minute.
7: Well, I had the ginseng put into my warehouse this afternoon, and since you've agreed that if you had it, you would gladly pay it for your clearance, I consider the matter closed. I've made my profit. My face is saved. And you may leave with my blessings. As soon as I obtain the release of your crew from that wretched prison. But I will drench myself with jasmine. Never fear.
1: In an hour, my crewmen were all aboard, smelling faintly of jasmine themselves. Without even waiting for dawn, we cast off from the dock and swung out into the sullen tide of the Hun Ho. The sky had brightened slightly by the time we crossed the Taku Bar. The tops of the swells were shining in the faint light as we moved out.

0: get the wriggle good at this. 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
1: Yeah, I know what you mean. But what's it taking us into?
0: Shanghai.
1: That isn't what I mean. And you know it.
0: Expecting trouble, Red?
1: On this trip, how can you miss? Drink, Skipper.
0: A little early, but after you, mate. 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

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Sea cresting with high cross swell. 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
11: Afloat with Henry Morgan. 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After Jeffrey Hunter gives Don Pietro misleading information about Henry Morgan, he and Kitty are taken to the slave markets, where they share the same cell as Antoinette de Lacy. After the torture received at Dietz's hands, Jeffrey is crippled, but he has hoped that Hero is free and will aid them. The next morning, Hero goes amongst the curious to see them. And Jeffrey manages to whisper to him that when the sales start and they're taken from their cell, he is to set fire to the market. Hero faithfully carries out his instructions, and in the confusion, Antoinette, Kitty, and Jeffrey are left unguarded. Hero joins them. But Jeffrey, being crippled, refuses to go, claiming that he would impede them. But Hero picks him up, and they safely get away from Havana into the hills. But Jeffrey becomes very still and quiet. And Hero tells the two girls that the trials that he's been through has brought upon Jeffrey another attack of the dreaded fever.
12: Sure, I'm a mighty sick man. He's been through more than any man could ever be expected to go through.
13: The fever. Oh, Hero, what shall we do? There's no one we can turn to for aid.
12: We don't want no aid. I cured Master Jeffrey before. I reckon I can do it again. Only thing is, time's running very short. There ain't too much time, Miss Kitty.
13: That's right. We have to meet the British ship at a certain time, don't we?
12: And if we're not there on the shore to meet her, she'll sail away without us. That's part of the agreement.
13: But what are we going to do for Jeffrey?
12: I reckon we've just got to push on till we find a nice quiet spot where he can lie hidden. And I can go out and gather herbs like I did before. I'll make a mixture and hope it'll break the fever in time for us to get to the ship.
13: Oh, how still he lies and oh, how hot he is.
12: That's the fever, Miss Kitty. We've got to get into a place where we can rest before the delirium starts upon him.

0: Surely this would be the ideal spot, Hero. Here by the stream.
1: Under the shelter of these overhanging vines.
0: And all the scrub around will keep us safe from prying eyes.
2: And the bracken is lined thick. It'll make a bed to lie the poor master's body on.
0: Let me help you, Hero. Lie him down. Oh, gently now.
2: It's gentle. I've been carrying him all the way.
0: Oh, I know. Hero, I'm sorry. I didn't mean to speak sharply to you. Just that I'm so anxious. We have to see to his every comfort.
2: I reckon that is about as comfortable as we can make him. Now I have to leave you. I have to go out into the bush and try and find those herbs. Oh, Lord, Lord. If I don't find him, we'll be in a fine pickle.
0: Have no fear, Hero. I look after him. I want to nurse him until he's well again. I want to give him all the care that I can.
2: Well, I go off knowing that he's in good hands. I'll be back just as soon as I can get the herbs. And you two, ladies, keep a good lookout. Although I reckon we're nicely hidden here. You can never tell who's prowling about. You can never tell. Oh, Lord, keep him safe.
0: Oh, what have we done that this affliction should be set upon us? Is there to be no end to our trouble?
1: And a fine one you are to be worrying about yourself. What about poor Geoffrey? Look what he's been through.
0: And to get the fever on top of it all. Don't you realize that it might kill him?
1: I know. It is. It's just that I feel so helpless.
0: Well, tear a bit off your dress and dip it in the creek and bring it back so that I can bear this poor hot head.
1: Oh, yes, yes. Of course I'll do that.
0: Oh, Geoffrey, what have they done to you? Why did this have to happen to you? I keep feeling that it's all my fault. If I hadn't been jealous, all this might not have happened. You wouldn't have been taken as a convict, and I wouldn't have gone away with Dietz. But I'll atone for it, my darling. You see. You see.
1: Here is the wet cloth.
0: Oh, thank you. How flushed he looks. And so helpless with his hair tumbling over his face. It seems so wrong that a great, strong man should be lying there so ill, with his body so broken.
1: His body will be fine and strong someday. If it's care and attention that will make him well and happy again, it's I who will be seeing that he gets it.
0: And now he lies there so helpless, as helpless as a young baby.
1: He'll be fine and strong again, I'm telling you that. I'll see that he not wants for a thing. I'll attend to him well.
0: It will be too much for one woman to nurse him by herself. But together, we will be able to do it. Won't we, Kitty?
1: There'll be no need for that. I can look after him. He's my responsibility.
0: Oh, I see.
1: It may be just as well if we have things made plain between us right now, Antoinette, so as to save any further misunderstandings later on.
0: There will not be any necessity to do that. I think I understand.
1: And I'll make sure that you do by telling you in my own words. Geoffrey's my man. Do you understand that? He's my man. I lost him once, and I'm not going to lose him again.
0: Yes, I understand that, Kitty. I know he is yours.
2: The Lord is certainly looking after us well. Look, I found the herbs. Glory be, he's going to be all right now. You'll see. I'll go down to the creek, and I'll get these ready right away. Oh, glory be. It's a happy man I am that I found these herbs. Oh, I thank you, Lord.

0: Yes. What do you want here? I am very busy. I have not the time to talk to you.
1: I'll not keep you very long. Where are you hurrying, Sir Tavares?
0: I am sick of Havana. I am going into the country. I am packing. I am leaving here this night. But tell me, what did you want with me, Diaz?
1: Have only come to hear if there's been any word to our three friends. Have they yet been discovered?
0: So far, no. But all the search parties are not in yet. But what about you? Have you not been out looking for them?
1: Yeah, I've searched for them until I'm nearly dropping from fatigue. I can't understand it. How could they possibly get away? Jeffrey Hunter is a cripple. They must carry him. How could two women carry a big man like that and not be observed?
0: Jeffrey Hunter had an accomplice. That is obvious. For all we know, it might be someone who lives in Havana. He might have given them shelter in his house. We do not know.
1: But to get away from the slave market, he must have been carried. How was it that he is not observed?
0: Oh, at the time there was great confusion. Everyone was rushing around in everybody's way, fleeing for their lives. They were not looking for what other people were doing. And once they were away from the slave market, it would not take them long to get right away from the town, if they are out of the town.
1: But how could anyone be giving them shelter here in Havana? They know nobody.
0: We never know, Diaz. There just might be someone here in Havana who is in the pay of the English. But all the search parties are not back yet. We might have word any moment now that they have been retaken. I do not expect they will get very far.
1: When will all the search parties return?
0: Before sundown.
1: I have a right, Dolores, to know how they have progressed.
0: What right?
1: I have during the past when you're in Jamaica. You'll get word immediately to me, Dolores, when all the search parties return.
0: I cannot do that yet. You see, I am in a hurry to leave Havana. I am sick of the place, and I want to get away into the country. I am leaving tonight. Oh, well, Diaz, I will do this much for you. On my way into the country, I will call at your house and I will tell you. We will have had word from all of the searchers before I leave.
1: I would be very grateful if you'd do that for me, Dolores.
0: Very well. It shall be done. What are you looking at, Diaz?
1: I was looking at the Aztec necklace, Dolores. I was thinking how perfectly you wear it. You're frightened now to let it out of your reach, Dolores, aren't you? People look at it and they desire it.
0: They may look at it and they may desire it. But that is all. The Aztec necklace is all mine, and it shall stay mine.
1: It has brought so much trouble in the past. I wonder if its troublesome days are over.
0: I will never let it out of my possession.
1: No, no, of course not. You know, it once was very nearly mine. Captain Morgan gave it to me, not realizing just how beautiful it really was. You know, I was foolish enough to show it to him, and I lost it. I have never for a moment stopped regretting the loss of it, Dolores.
0: So? Then you had better.
1: You know, it's a wonder to me that you're not afraid to wear it.
0: I am afraid of nothing or no one. I am the daughter of the governor of Cuba. No one would dare to attempt to take the necklace from me.
1: Are you warning me, Dolores?
0: No. I am just telling you that I am not at all frightened of you, Diaz. Now, will you please go and leave me? I have much to attend to. But I will call at your house on my way out of Havana and will give you the latest news about the escaped slaves.

0: Ah, I heard your carriage draw up, Dolores, so I came to open the door for you. There's no one else in the house. You come in. No. You have news?
1: I cannot wait very long. I am driving myself into the country. I dislike being driven by coachmen. I like to have the control of the horses between my own two hands. But they are very high-spirited horses, and I cannot leave them alone for long. No, there is no news of the three who escaped. Most of the other slaves have been recaptured, but those three have not been taken. That is all the news I have for you, Diaz. Now I must go before my horses get restless. Why are you looking at me like that, Diaz?
0: Dolores, did you tell anyone that you are coming to give me this news tonight?
1: No, why should I?
0: Then you have come here alone, Dolores? And no one at all knows that you are here. You are driving into the country. You would not be missed for perhaps days, then. And in that time, I will have left Cuba. I will be sailing on the fleet which is taking me to Spain. I will never come back here to Cuba.
1: Why, what is all this? The
0: Aztec... When I leave, I am going to take the Aztec necklace with me, and it seems, Dolores, that in taking it, I must first of all kill you.
2: The Aztec necklace brings nothing but despair, agony, and pain. 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
6: More powerful than a locomotive. 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Look! Up in the sky!
7: It's a bird! It's a plane!
6: It's Superman!
8: Yes, it's Superman, strange visitor from another world who came to Earth with powers and abilities far beyond those of mortal men. Superman, who can change the course of mighty rivers, bend steel in his bare hands, and who, disguised as Clark Kent, mild-mannered reporter for a great metropolitan newspaper, fights a never-ending battle for truth, justice, and the American way. But before we join Superman, here is an important message.
9: Gang, this morning I happened to drop in on my pal Jerry Link when he was holding a meeting of his aviation club. And I certainly was surprised at what I learned.
10: Listen, everybody, I've got an important announcement to make. Could you all bring your model planes with you?
11: Sure, I've got one right here.
10: Well, we've got a big project to get done. It asked us to make a complete collection of submission forms a week from today.
11: Boy, gee, that's keen. I got four already, and my mother went down to the store to get some more packages of pets this morning. I wonder what I'll get in those.
10: I'll take with you, Sam. You just got two of a kind.
12: Hey, wait a minute, fellas. First of all, how many points has everybody got? Tommy?
11: I got four.
12: Pete? Well, counting the one I got this morning, I've got five. I haven't had time to cut the last one out and put it together.
10: Well, I've got five, too. Tell you what, let's all go down to the store and see if we can get enough for at least one squadron by next week, okay?
11: Let's go.
9: Yes, gang, that's what I learned at Jerry Link's Aviation Club meeting this morning. Now, how are you coming with your own private collection? Have you got enough free planes for a squadron yet? Well, don't forget that there's another free plane in every single package of pets. So keep on treating yourself to crisp, delicious pep for breakfast. You have a swell collection of free... And remember, gang, when you more than just a grand-tasting breakfast serving, you're getting more vitamin D than in any other flake cereal you can buy. A package of those delicious... And remember the name now, P. Pep is made in Michigan.
8: And now the adventure... Well, as usual, editor Pep, Dr. Leander Cameron has... But this time, it's serious trouble. Newly invented helicopter and folded up to the size of a suitcase. A clever, unscrupulous... Fearful lest the deadly vengeance on Dr. Cameron are moving heaven and earth to locate the vast expanse of the country from descriptions of the vulture are pouring into the offices of law enforcement agencies. Reporters, urgent tense intervals.
13: Police 3B241, known as the vulture. Height 5 feet 10, 53 pounds. Hair, gray, black. Disguise, report whereabouts at once. Repeating, be on lookout as... The vulture.
8: Over and over again, the war of a man known as the vulture. In every city and hamlet, at every crossroad from Maine to California, the greatest manhunt in the history of crime is now going on. But even that fails to satisfy Perry White, editor of the Daily Planet and Dr. Leander Cameron's close friend. We find him in his office talking on the phone with Police Inspector Henderson.
14: Do I have to tell you, Henderson, that no effort is too great? Yes, yes, yes, I know you're sending alarms out every 15 minutes. I know you blackened the country, but that's not enough. We got to do more than that. I'm going to hire every private detective in Metropolis. I'm going to find the vulture if it takes every cent that I've got. Yes. Goodbye. Yes. Will someone out there please tell Clark Kent I want to see him?
15: Sorry, Mr. White, but Mr. Kent left an hour ago and hasn't returned.
14: What? What?
15: I said Mr. Kent left an hour ago.
14: He left? Well, where did he go?
15: I don't know.
14: Why, that stupid, unmitigated fool. Doesn't he know any better than to leave the office at a time like this? What right does he to waste precious minutes when... Never mind.
8: But Clark Kent isn't wasting precious minutes.
4: Unknown to Editor White or to anyone, he has stripped off the street clothes of the meek, unassuming reporter. And in the red cape and blue costume of Superman, he is moving swiftly about the city, visiting the dark, dingy hangouts of underworld characters, searching for a clue that might lead him to the whereabouts of the Vulture.
16: Open up in there. Never mind that. Open up or I'll break the door.
17: Wait a minute. That's a big idea. Griffiths, who are you? What you wearing a costume for?
16: Stand back.
17: Hey, wait a minute, Bud. You can't come in here.
16: Sorry, but I am in. You're Blackie Mineta, aren't you?
17: Yeah, but...
16: Just answer my question. Where's the Vulture?
17: Who?
16: You heard me, the Vulture.
17: I don't know who you're talking about.
16: You're lying in your teeth, Blackie. You worked for the Vulture at one time. Where is he now?
17: Hey, what do you think you're talking to?
16: Don't bother reaching for that gun, Blackie.
17: Oh, no.
16: I said don't bother.
17: Hey, my God. What happened to it?
16: Right here in my hand, Blackie. Just to make certain you don't hurt yourself with it, I'll twist it out of shape and toss it into the corner.
17: Oh.
16: So.
17: No, I ain't saying right. I'm going dead. It's that stuff I've been drinking.
16: Oh, it's not that stuff you've been drinking, Blackie. You're seeing right. You saw what I did to that gun, didn't you? Well, I can do the same thing to your head. Only it'll be...
17: No. I've been going straight. Honest, I have.
16: I'm not interested in whether you've been going straight or not. There's only one thing I want to know. Where's the Vulture?
17: I don't know. Already was in stir doing time.
16: You didn't know he escaped yesterday?
17: Escaped?
16: Yes.
17: No, honest, I didn't.
16: Where would the Vulture go after breaking out of prison, Blackie?
17: Search me, mister. Unless he ain't got no right to tell you. It's squealing rat.
16: Take a look at that twisted revolver, Blackie. Then think of your head. What would you rather do? Squeal or...
17: Okay, I'll tell you. The only place I know he might be is at Mrs. Court's.
16: Who's that?
17: Her name's Mrs. Court. She's a tall, skinny dame. Used to help the Vulture with some of his deals. Kind of old, mean.
16: Where does she live?
17: In a rooming house at 432 Crandall Street. Hey, the door's over this way, mister.
16: I think the window will be more convenient, Blackie, once we get it open.
17: What are you going to do now?
16: Just say goodbye and leap out the window. So long, Blackie. Up and away! Mrs. Gaunt, 432 Crandall Street, eh? Well, it sounds like it might be a good lead.
18: Ah,
16: there's Crandall Street right below me. I think I'd better make this call as Clark Kent. The thing is a dim out. Streets are dark and deserted. Down! Now to get back into Kent's clothes. So, put these horn-rimmed glasses on. And change my voice. There, guess that does it. Once more, the meek reporter sallies forth in search of news. Up these steps. There should be a bell somewhere. Oh, yes, here it is. This is gone, eh? I'd expect the Vulture to know a woman with a name like that. Mrs. Gaunt. Uh-oh, there's a light going on in the hall. Someone's coming.
19: Yes? And what can I be doing for you?
16: Oh, I'm sorry to bother you, madam, but I'm looking for Mrs. Gaunt.
19: No more than I am, young fella. Skipped off owing me 3 weeks' rent today.
16: When was this?
19: Yesterday afternoon. Snaked out, bag and baggage, the skinny old witch. Well, maybe it's best to see the last of her. She was a weird one, you can take it from me. Good riddance to bad rubbish, I say. You wouldn't be looking for a room now, would you?
16: Hmm? Oh, no, thank you. Did Mrs. Gaunt...
19: Notice it. If she had, I'd be after having a lawner, believe me.
16: Well, thanks, that's the thing.
19: Don't mention it. And although it's none of me business, and maybe I'm sticking me nose in where I don't belong, I hardly think a nice-looking young fella like you should be after taking the company of the likes of Mrs. Gaunt.
16: I remember that, thank you. Good night.
19: Good night.
16: Well, it's like the end of the trail. No forwarding address. And odds on bet she's with the Vulture. Where? No, I think I'll drop into police headquarters and see whether they picked up any leads. Nothing else to do now.
4: Walking briskly down Crandall Street, Ken turns left toward the center of the city and police headquarters, unaware that the very people he is looking for, the Vulture, Mrs. Gaunt, and Dr. Leander Cameron, are actually in the sumptuous penthouse drawing room of the very apartment house he is now passing. Dr. Cameron is cringing in his chair, his eyes bright with terror. Mrs. Gaunt, her face a white, expressionless mask, guards the heavy oak door, her arms folded across her chest. The Vulture is standing at a table on which has been set a screened wooden box. In the box, coiled on a bed of straw, are two beady-eyed rattlesnakes. The Vulture speaks.
20: It was fortunate that you happened to inform me that your one fear is the fear of snakes, Dr. Cameron.
21: No, no, please. I beg of you, take them away.
20: I'm fortunate, too, that I happen to have on hand two full-grown rattlers. You see, I use them to extract. Comes in very handy at times. It's a subtle and not easily traced poison. Lovely rattlesnakes. Aren't they, Dr. Cameron?
21: Please, if you have any decency at all, take them away. They horrify me.
20: Do they really? What would you say if I opened the box and allowed them a little freedom?
21: It would kill me. I swear to you, I would die of shock.
20: Then perhaps you'll change your mind about writing that little note to your friend, Editor Perry White.
21: No, I can't do that. I can't lure Perry and Kent and the rest of them into your clutches. I can't. I won't.
20: Perhaps my little pet here can convince you, Dr. Cameron. Shall we see what happens when I open the box? Reaching for the cover of the snake box, the vulture raises it slowly. What will happen? In just a moment, we'll return to the thrilling climax of this episode. But first, here's another important message.
9: Gang, wouldn't it be fun to be a real plane pilot and handle a Drummond Wildcat or a P-40 Tomahawk or maybe even a P-47 Thunderbolt, one of the most powerful planes in the whole world? I'll bet it would. Of course, it's a little early for you actually to learn to fly one of those great fighting planes. But here's an easy way to learn how to spot them. From the wonderful free model plane you get in every single package of Kellogg's Pep. Yes, gang, right inside every Pep package is an accurate scale model of one of the great fighting planes of America and her allies. 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Start now collecting your own squadron of free model planes. And remember...
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20: And now, back to the adventures of Superman. Our scene is the same. The vulture has reached out and is slowly opening the cover of the box containing the two deadly rattlesnakes. One of the coiled reptiles raises its flat, shiny head and is about to slide out. It is about to have a horrified cry, knife the room.
21: No! Call Timber!
20: Will you write the letter to Penny White?
21: Yes. I'll do it.
20: Give him the fountain pen and paper, Mrs. John. Thank you. Now, Dr. Cameron. Write as I dictate. Dear Perry. I am safe and well.
21: Oh, my.
20: Unfortunately. I could not contact you. But. I should like you, Kent, Miss Lane, and the Orson boy to meet me as soon as possible the penthouse apartment of my friend David Reed at 220 Cherry Drive. I have something very interesting to show you. So please come as soon as. Forced by his deathly fear of snakes to write a note that will lure his friends into the vulture's trap, Dr. Cameron is helpless. Will Perry White and Clark Kent fall for the vulture's trick? Well, you'll be surprised at what happens, so don't miss tomorrow's episode. Same time, same station. Tune in and follow the adventures of Superman.
23: 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Look, up in the sky. It's a bird.
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3: Spy Catcher. A series of true stories of the unceasing search for enemy spies in wartime, based on the memoirs of Lieutenant Colonel Oreste Pinto of the Allied Counterintelligence Service. This week's story is entitled Logic and Lies. The part of Colonel Pinto is played by Bernard Archer.
4: In the spring of 1945, the Allied armies were preparing for a big offensive. It was essential that the Germans should have no information about this, and I was kept busy in the villages just behind the front line, searching for stay-behind agents. I was billeted in a bombed-out cottage, and one morning, just after my orderly had brought me my mug of tea, I heard a jeep draw up outside.

0: Orderly, will you see who it is?
1: Yes, sir.
2: Colonel Pinter,
0: yeah? Yes, what is it?
2: Oh, sorry, sir.
3: From Princess Arena Brigade, from Colonel Delden. A message for you, sir.
0: Oh, thank you.
3: The CO says to tell you it's very urgent, sir. You'd like it to come right away.
0: Give me 5 minutes, and I'll be with you. The way to the front line was tortuous and muddy, marked by burned-out cottages and shell craters. And as we drove along, I could hear the distant exchange of fire as patrols sought for prisoners and information.
3: This is as far as we can go, sir. The rest of the road is under fire from a high point over there. We'll have to walk the rest.
0: Well, how far?
3: About 50 yards, sir. And you'll have to keep your head down.
0: We kept our heads down for 50 yards and finally found the camouflaged battalion headquarters.
4: Oh, good morning, Colonel. I'm Captain Noord, adjutant of the battalion. Colonel Delden's waiting for you. Will you come this way, sir? Colonel Pinter, sir.
5: Oh, morning, Colonel.
0: Good morning.
5: Glad you came so quickly.
0: Well, what's the trouble?
5: Oh, plenty. The fact is, we've caught a German spy. And it's important that you make him talk quickly.
0: Where is he?
5: Out there, under guard.
0: A German prisoner or a spy?
5: Well, he's both. I'll tell you the story as quickly as I can. In about 4 days' time, we start a major offensive right along the line. It may be the last big offensive of the war. But before it gets underway, there's a bit of line straightening to be done. That falls to us, my battalion. And we must start tonight. Look at this map here. Here's my stretch of the front.
0: Mm-hmm.
5: Here are the boundaries. Here's a salient. It's high ground, a ridge. And its highest point is nearest us.
0: Mm-hmm.
5: It's about 1,400...

0: And its highest point is nearest us.
1: Mm-hmm.
0: It's about 1,400 yards east of here. The Germans have an observation post on top, heavily fortified. From here, they can see all along the front. And they can call down artillery fire on the roads behind us.
1: Mm-hmm.
0: The offensive is not on until we've cleared it and straightened the line. We have to attack tonight and hold the position for 24 hours. And then we'll be relieved by a fresh battalion, and the main offensive will begin. As you see, it's not an easy job.
2: Your tea, sir.
1: Oh, thank you.
0: Thank you, Captain. Our attack starts tonight. To be precise, at 0200 hours. We've had patrols out for several nights, and the ridge is heavily wired and booby-trapped. The Germans are determined not to lose it. They have heavy mortars dug in and a nest of machine guns. Our main hope is a surprise attack from the back of the ridge, the lowest part. Then we would overrun their defenses.
1: Yeah.
0: I've given it a great deal of thought, and I've planned this attack in detail. Late last night, I held my O group, my briefing, in this room. Present, my second in command, my adjutant here, the battalion intelligence officer, a major representing divisional artillery, a liaison officer from brigade, and the liaison officer from the battalion on our right flank. When briefing was over and all the questions answered, the liaison officer from the next battalion apologized for having been late. He said he'd lost his way on the front and asked us to let his unit know that he'd arrived safely and was now on his way back. We then broke up to get some sleep. The captain can tell you the rest.
2: Well, sir, I'm billeted in a barn about 2 fields away. There's a small room in the barn, and it has a stove, the kind with an iron chimney disappearing into the wall.
1: Mm-hmm.
2: It was cold in the room when I got back, so I stoked the stove and then sat down next to it, close to it, to think over the briefing before I turned in. Well, I must have dozed off. And then something awakened me. When I was only half awake, I knew that it was a sound coming from the stove. It was a ticking sound. I listened closely, and I realized that it was Morse. The iron chimney leads into the main part of the barn. I just burst into the barn, and there was this liaison officer from the next battalion using the Morse transmitter.
1: What then?
2: Well, I told him I'd blow his head off if he didn't keep still. And then I marched him to the colonel.
0: He's a cool customer. He admits he's a German. He says the real liaison officer wandered into the German lines and was captured last night. They read his papers, realized the importance of the briefing, and sent this one in his place.
1: In Dutch uniform?
0: In the liaison officer's uniform. He heard the whole briefing. When Nord caught him, he was already sending the message to his unit. The question is, how much did he send? What do my men face tonight?
1: Well, have you asked him?
0: Name, rank, and number, that's all he'll tell us. And the story of capturing this officer. Not a word more. We've tried everything. I've threatened to shoot him. He doesn't care. He won't talk.
1: Well, can't you change the attack plan?
0: If I have to make an alternative plan, I must know what he sent. And you needn't treat him with kid gloves.
1: Yeah. Captain, how long were you asleep by the stove, you know?
2: I don't know, sir. I might just have dozed off just for a minute, or it might have been 5 minutes or 10 minutes. I've thought about it, but I just don't know.
1: No. Have you tested his transmitter?
2: The signals officer tested it, sir. It's in good order and will send Morse clearly in a radius of 5 miles.
1: Hmm. What rank is this prisoner?
0: He says he's a lieutenant, Lieutenant Brooker. He was posing as Lieutenant Aston of 3rd Battalion. He had all the right papers.
1: Well, can I see him now? And I'd like to see him alone.
2: The colonel can use my billet, sir.
0: That do?
1: Yes, that'll do fine.
0: Mm.
2: Well, this is my billet, sir. And that's the stove I was sitting at.
1: Is this the chair you fell asleep in?
2: Yes, sir. Will this room do?
1: Yes, thank you. Yes. Well, where's the prisoner?
2: Oh, the sentry's bringing him now, sir. Oh, here they come.
3: The prisoner, sir.
1: Right, Captain. I'll call you if I want you.
2: Very good, sir.
1: All right, Brooker. You can put your hands down. Guard, will you wait outside?
4: Sir.
1: Sit down, please. Name, rank, and number.
4: My name is Kurt Brooker. My rank is Lieutenant. My number 723748.
1: And what is your unit?
4: I'm not obliged to answer.
1: Of course. You're a German officer.
4: Yes.
1: Why are you wearing the uniform of an Allied officer?
4: This battalion is planning an attack on my unit. I came to find out when and how. That's war, isn't it?
1: How did you come into possession of that uniform?
4: From a prisoner.

0: assure you, Colonel, that the owner of this uniform is quite well and unharmed. He lost his way last night and came into our lines. When we had searched him and read his papers, we felt that it was the fortune of war, a chance that could not be missed.
1: So you were dressed up in his uniform, given his identity papers, and sent here?
0: Yes.
1: Who was this officer?
0: A Lieutenant Aston of your 3rd Battalion. I have his papers.
1: You understand that by wearing his uniform and presenting his identity papers, you became a spy?
0: Yes.
1: You know the penalty for spying?
0: Yes. I expect your authorities to court-martial me and then shoot me.
1: You're prepared for this?
0: Yes.
1: And the prospect doesn't worry you?
0: No. I might just as easily have been killed when your troops attacked tonight. It was a very good assault plan. I don't think any of us on that ridge would have survived.
1: You talk of this attack in the past tense.
0: Of course.
1: How much of this information were you able to send?
0: You would like to know.
1: Now, let's be sensible about this, Brooker. You were caught in the act of sending this message. Therefore, you didn't complete it. What information were you able to send? You say you might have been killed on the ridge tonight. I say that you might have survived. In battle, there's always this chance. A soldier must believe it.
0: Of course.
1: Well, you're giving yourself no chance at all.
0: Colonel, have you ever seen an attack such as was planned for tonight? It was a massacre of our men on the ridge. Your troops were to slip through our line to the rear of the ridge. Two companies. The sides are mine and the rear is in our lines. So it's hand grenades, bayonets, screams in the dark. Not knowing if the blood on your face is your own or someone else's. But tomorrow my comrades will be alive. I think it's a good bargain.
1: Do you? How long did you have to transmit this message? How much of this information did you send?
0: Does this matter to you?
1: Yes.
0: My name is Kurt Brooker. My rank is lieutenant. My number is 723748.
1: And that's all you'll say?
0: Yes.
1: You know that you're a spy?
0: Yes.
1: You ask for any special treatment? Any special privileges?
0: No.
1: Guard?
2: Sir?
1: You take the prisoner away.
2: Yes, sir. Hands on your head. March.
1: Brooker was a courageous young German officer, and I knew that it would be no use resorting to threats. I'd have to find some other way of getting the information from him.
3: Well, how much did he send?
1: I don't know. He didn't tell me.
3: Then shake it out of him. This is the front line, Colonel. Beat it out of him.
1: And you threatened to shoot him. Did that do any good?
3: No.
1: And neither would beating him, as you call it. When you torture a man, he tells you only what he thinks you want to know. Now, this must be done my way.
3: How long will it take?
1: I don't know.
3: We're putting in an attack tonight.
1: You're still going ahead.
3: The line must be straightened tonight. And my men must do it. This plan, the one he heard, is the right one. The chances of a quick success are high and the casualties will be low. I've considered the alternative plan. It's not good. We can take it by assault if that's what we must do, but there won't be much of this battalion left.
1: Now, you want to know how much of the original plan you can keep. How much of it will still be a surprise, hmm?
3: That, and how much of it they know. I can use that information to trick them. It'll help me. I'll accept the fact that they've been alerted.
1: Yes. Captain, when you burst into the room and found Brooker with a transmitter, did he also have a code book?
4: No, sir.
1: Pity. Coding would have taken up some of his time. How long did he have from the time he left the briefing?
4: I don't know, sir.
1: Well, in your own estimate, what's the longest time he could have had?
4: Well, perhaps as long as 15 minutes, sir.
1: Time enough to send a complete message?
4: Yes, sir. You see, he left here about 4 minutes before me, sir. And also, I don't know how long I was asleep.
1: Yeah. When you went into this room and sat close to the stove, did you hear this clicking then?
4: No, sir.
1: If he had been sending at that time, were you close enough to the stove to hear it?
4: Yes, sir. I would have heard it.
1: You're quite sure?
4: Yes, sir.
1: Very well. Let's take it that he had not started sending when you fell asleep. This sound wakened you. How long did you listen to it before you realized that it was Morse?
4: About half a minute, sir. Maybe less.
1: So we must find out how long you were asleep. Did you feel that you were only fractionally asleep, that you just dozed off and woke up?
4: I really don't know, sir. I wish I did.
1: It may have been only a minute. Not more than 10. But if I have to question him again, I must know what he's supposed to have sent. Colonel, can you fill me in on the briefing he heard?
3: He heard the complete plan of attack. It included the timing of each phase of the assault, the position of the start line, that the men will be on their start lines at 0150. Look at it on the map here. Two companies, one here, and two in reserves waiting here and here.
1: Mm.
3: It included the signal flares will be used to mark the start of each phase, the direction of the probes, the positioning of the supporting fire, and the direction and strength of the main assault. If they only have the start of it, I can change that. I can even use it as a diversion. If they have more than that, I might as well tear this up and storm the place. But that will mean very heavy casualties.
1: Yes. You can't postpone it. You can't make a feint to find out what they're expecting.
3: We must clear these observation posts tonight. The plan for the big attack requires this. We're only a little thumbprint on the line. We do what we're ordered to do.
1: Hmm. After he was caught, was he searched?
4: Yes, sir. He carried only the identity papers of the liaison officer.
1: And, of course, the transmitter.
4: He must have hidden the transmitter before he came to the briefing, sir.
1: Well, that would have taken him a little time to recover it and to find this barn. Well, thank you, Captain. I'd like to see him again.
3: There isn't much time, Colonel.
1: No. No, there isn't.
4: Oh, here you are, sir. The prisoner's being brought to you now.
1: Before he arrives, Captain, when you found him at this transmitter, how did he react?
4: Well, he just stopped and raised his hands. He was quite calm, sir. Didn't try to put up a fight.
2: Oh! The prisoner, sir.
1: Post a guard on the door, Captain.
4: Yes, sir.
1: All right, Brooker, you can put your hands down. Sit down. Now, you've told me that Lieutenant Aston, the liaison officer, was taken prisoner by your unit. How did this happen?
0: He came into our lines and was taken by a patrol. He said he'd lost his way in the dark.
1: Yes, what then?
0: They brought him back, unharmed. We searched him and read his papers.
1: And as a result of this information, you were sent on this mission?
0: Yes.
1: Why were you chosen?
0: The uniform fits and I speak Dutch.
1: When you were caught, you were transmitting a message in Morse. Are you a signals officer? You say that the liaison officer said he'd lost his way. Well, what else did he tell you? Was he interrogated?
0: Yes.
1: What did he tell you?
0: Enough to lead me to this headquarters, but you already know that.
1: Yes, I know that. What else did he tell you?
0: Well, there was very little time. I had to come to the briefing. As it was, I was late.
1: How late?
0: The briefing had just started, but they filled me in. There were the usual questions at the end. I got the full story.
1: You then left the headquarters?
0: Yes.
1: You then came to this barn, to the big room next door?
0: Yes.
1: You didn't know about this little room then?
0: No.
1: And so you were caught sending this information to the enemy?
0: Not to the enemy, Colonel. You are the enemy. To my own unit.
1: Do you wish to make a point of this?
0: Do you mean, do I claim that I was a German officer sending information to my own unit?
1: Or that you didn't send it? That you didn't have time?
0: You will know tonight, Colonel.
1: Perhaps. But I want to know who you are, Brooker. For a mission of this kind, an important mission, I believe that your unit would choose a specialist. You're either a signals officer or an intelligence officer. When you interrogated Lieutenant Aston, what did he tell you?
0: I told you how to get to headquarters.
1: Yes, he must have told you more than that. He must have described the military road signs, told you the code name of this headquarters, the commanding officer's name, his own adjutant's name. All these things you must know if you're to impersonate him successfully.
0: Colonel, when we questioned your lieutenant, he was frightened, you understand. But he told us what we wanted to know. Now, I thought very little of him as a soldier. And if I tell you what you want to know, you will think very little of me. I have nothing to tell you.
1: You must get it into your head that you're no longer a soldier. You're a spy, and you've been caught. You accepted this risk when you came into our line. Well, now you're no longer in the battle. If you're prepared to help me, I can intercede on your behalf. If you don't help me, there's nothing I can do for you. What information did you send?
0: You will have your answer tonight at 0200 hours.
1: And that's all you have to say?
0: Yes.
1: Then there's nothing I can do for you.
3: yourself, Colonel? Getting late. Did you make him talk?
1: No, but I have the answer you want.
3: You know how much he sent?
1: Yes. It's a matter of logic. I want you to listen to me very carefully.
3: Well,
1: you must put yourself in the place of this prisoner, Brooker. He's calm. He's very brave. He's a good young officer.
3: Mm-hmm.
1: So, you're a brave young German lieutenant. And you're chosen for a special mission. You'll come through the enemy lines, enter their headquarters, and obtain the plans for the attack. If you're successful, you'll save the lives of your comrades and inflict a heavy defeat on the enemy. Well, you come through the lines, you obtain this information, and you transmit it to your unit. Then you're caught. Now, what do you do? You've sent the information, your unit is alerted and waiting. If you're a brave man and want to see this mission succeed, you say that you were caught too soon. You say that you hadn't time to send it. You try to make sure that the attack will go in as planned and that the enemy will walk into the trap. Do you agree?
3: Yes.
1: Well, now let's take the other possibility. You're still the same young officer. You've obtained the information, but this time you've not succeeded in getting the message through. You are caught before you can send it. Now, you know it's a good plan. Well, Brooker says it'll be a massacre. So what can you do to save your comrades? You insist that you did send it, and you ensure that the plan will be scrapped and the attack called off.
3: Well, your suggestion is this. If he had sent this information, he would say that he had not. Am I right?
1: Hmm.
3: If he had not sent the information, he would say that he had. And try to make us scrap the plan. Yes, I follow this argument, but this man says nothing at all.
1: Yes, that's so. He pretends to say nothing at all. But in his attitude and in all his answers, he implies that his mission was completed and is successful. He leaves me to draw this conclusion, but he makes very sure that I do. His last remark was, "You'll have your answer at 0200 hours. Well, that's a challenge, isn't it? And one that no commanding officer can afford to risk.
3: Yes, it is.
1: Well, I'm telling you that he's bluffing, because he was caught before he could send his message.
3: Yes, but this is only deduction.
1: Of course.
3: It can be wrong. I can't risk the lives of 800 men on this deduction.
1: Well, I'm telling you what I believe, for what it's worth to you. Now, you've told me that your original plan offers the highest chance of success and the lowest casualties. I'm telling you that the plan is just as secret now as it was before Brooker came. Well, very well, examine the facts as you know them. You saw Brooker in this room at the briefing. He was quiet and calm. He showed no fear. He talked to you. Well, he asked the captain to tell his battalion that he'd arrived safely. Now, consider how he must send this message. First, he must call his unit. Calling and waiting. And calling again until he gets a reply. Then he's told to go ahead. This takes some time. He was not sending when the captain sat down by the stove. The captain dozed off, and I believe he woke up quickly. I believe he was wakened by this intermittent calling, and not by the steady sending of a long message. But this is only confirmation of my deduction. From my interrogation of your prisoner and from his attitude, I'm certain that he didn't have time to send the message.
3: You think he's bluffing?
1: I know he's bluffing. And with good reason. He wants you to call off this attack.
3: Well, thank you, Colonel. Captain, tell Brigade that the battalion attack goes in as planned. If necessary, we can keep D Company in reserve until phase four.
4: Yes, sir.
5: I hope you're all right, Colonel. Would you like to be with us when the attack goes in?
1: Yes. Yes, I'd like to be here. It's lonely at a battalion headquarters when an attack has been launched. Busy, tense, but lonely. I know because I was at the farmhouse when the attack went in the signals room, listening to headquarters talking to companies and platoons as they moved forward out there in the dark.
6: Over 3 to Sunday! Over 3 to Sunday! We have reached 0-1! In position! Over!
7: Sunray to Over 3. Message received. Out.
8: Over 2, call in Sunray. Over 2.
7: Sunray receiving. Come in, Oboe 2.
8: Oboe 2 to Sunray. We've reached 0-4. 0-4. What message? Over.
7: Captain, Baker Company on 04. Is there any message?
4: Yes. Ask them what they can see from there.
7: Sunray to Obo 2. What can you see from there? What can you see? Over.
8: Obo 2 to Sunray. On position. Still dark and see no movement ahead. All seems quiet. Over.
7: Message received. Out. You heard that, sir?
4: Yes. Now send this to the brigade. Well, sir. So far, so good.
1: Yes. Now we shall know in the next few minutes whether Brooker was bluffing or not.
4: Yes. Ah, here's the colonel.
3: Hello, Pinto. I was down to see the start. It's gone quietly so far. Thank God.
4: Baker Company in position ahead of time, sir. They report no movement on the ridge.
3: We'll soon know.
4: Yes, sir. But Able Company have run into trouble, sir.
3: What trouble?
4: I don't know yet, sir. We're waiting for it.
3: How about the reserve companies?
4: They're moving up now, sir.
7: Message from Able Company, sir. It's all right. It was a patrol. They had a patrol. They took two prisoners and they're now in position.
3: Good. When do they get artillery support?
4: Any minute now, sir.
3: Right. Alert them.
4: Yes, sir.
7: Sir, company's in position and reserves waiting to go through.
3: Fine. Inform brigade.
7: Yes, sir.
3: Quick saturation. Then the star shells. This is the moment. Ah, there it goes. Don't look so worried, Colonel. They're ours.
1: Now the hand grenades and the bayonets and the screams in the dark.
7: Message from Able Company, sir.
4: Oh, thank you.
7: We're on the ridge, sir. Surprise complete.
3: Inform brigade.
0: Yes, sir.
3: Well, Colonel, did you find the waiting tough?
0: Yes.
3: It would have been tougher if you'd been wrong.
1: It had been logic to save lives, and I'd sweated it out. But as Colonel Delden said that night, it would have been tougher if I'd been wrong.

0: You've been listening to Spycatcher with Bernard Orchard as Colonel Oreste Pinto. The script was written by Robert Bauer and the program produced for the BBC by Charles.
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0: Pursuit. 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And then, the man from Scotland Yard, the famous Inspector Peter Black, and the dangerous, relentless Pursuit. When man hunts man. In just a moment, tonight's story.
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0: Now, with Ben Wright starred as the famous Inspector Peter Black of Scotland Yard, we bring you tonight's story, Pursuit and the Ladies of Farthing Street.

0: Ready, Fogarty. Why, all this here thing, sir?
1: Well, this is right, Muffet. You see the sign?
0: Oh? Oh, yeah. Just wait now, Spicer.
1: You got the time?
0: It's 8:30 on the dot.
1: We'll give it 10 minutes. You can't tell.
0: I don't know, sir. These anonymous letters. So much rubbish, most of them.
1: Well, there's always one that isn't.
0: This is one of them. There's a lot of places I'd rather be than here.
1: Oh, you cold, Muffet?
0: Oh, bit of rheumatism, sir. I don't know. That fog is getting in your throat, so you can't breathe.
2: A policeman's lot is not a happy one.
3: Happy one.
0: Not off, if I may say so, sir.
2: Yes,
3: you may.
1: We'd better move under the street lamp. You'll be able to see us better. What's the matter?
0: Killer blank, sir.
1: Oh. You ever thought about retiring, Mother?
0: On nights like this, I do, and it's a fact. Oh, what's that bloody dog thing he's doing?
1: Barton? Hello. Here's someone.
0: Go on, move along now, I'll take your win. Police!
3: What is it about you, Margaret?
1: Look at the little beast, will you? What's he got, a rat?
0: I don't think so. Yeah, give me that. Come on. Now, drop it. Stop it, boy, drop it. It's a shoe,
1: yes, sir. Drop it. Your hand. Did the dog bite it?
0: No, sir. What?
1: Oh. It must have been on the shoe. Come on, the dog came from over there, I think. Shine your torch that way.
0: That's nasty, that is.
1: Yeah. Well, now we know where he got the shoe.
4: That morning, the Yard had received an anonymous letter to the effect that the writer was in possession of certain facts concerning a murder. We receive a number of such notes weekly, and all are given routine attention. This one, however, I thought was not of the psychopathic variety, and so Muffet and I had obeyed the instructions. We had gone to an abandoned warehouse in West Ferry Road, arrived there at 10:30 that night, and waited. And now we stood over a man lying face down in an alleyway. There was a dark wetness on and around his body. One shoe was missing. I remember noticing a hole in the heel of the sock. And then Muffet was bending over the dead man.
0: Stab wound, sir. Back inside.
1: Now, help me to turn him over. Won't you? You know him?
0: No, sir.
1: All right, let's have a look through the pockets. Any identity card?
0: Not yet, sir. What? Here. Oh, William Prue. 363 Burdett Road. Miss Limehouse.
1: Let me see the signature. Hold the torch down, will you? Ah, yes. Same writing.
0: The letter we got from the check this morning?
1: That's right. Here.
0: Oh, yes, I'd say it was the same, sir. Well, there's this, too. Something written on the back of a bus ticket, it looks like.
1: Huh? Daffodil and Tulip, Farthing Street. Now, what the devil is that?
0: Oh, best if I know, sir.
1: Well, we'd better have him taken to the Yard. Poor devil. He knew something about a murder, all right. Too much.
4: The next day at the Yard, Sergeant Muffet and I began to work on the identification of the dead man known to us as William Prue. The Fingerprint Bureau, sorting through over 10 million prints in their files, Criminal Record Office to determine the same with photographs. We knew that our task would be considerably simpler were the deceased a known criminal. And further, it was necessary to establish the authenticity of the identity card which every resident of the United Kingdom is required to carry. At 2 o'clock, a report came through on another inquiry which I had made to CRO. Chief Inspector Black here.
5: Hello, Black. This is Criminal Records. Roach speaking.
4: Oh, hello, Roach. I hear you broke your arm the other day.
5: Nothing serious. Fell off the ladder up here. I say about that address, 363 Burdett Road. Belongs belongs to a chap named Stephen Wing.
4: Oh, yes?
5: We haven't got a thing. Clean as a bit.
4: Well, what is the place?
5: As far as we know, a boarding house. Mostly seamen. Wing's registered with the police. All perfectly legitimate.
4: I see. Is there anything about William Prue yet?
5: Half a tank. William Prue Proctor. Right. Hello.
4: Yes?
5: Not yet. We'll let you know. Probably an hour.
4: All right. Thanks very much, Roach. I say take care of your arm.
5: I shall. Say hello to old Moth. Bye-bye.
4: Leave Inspector Black here.
6: Officer, I've traced that bustard you found. Daffodil and Tulip, Farthing Street.
4: Oh, good.
6: It's a tea shop in Kent.
4: Righto. Well, look, nothing's come in here, so have the car brought round, will you? I'll run down to the place.
6: Right, sir.
4: The Daffodil and Tulip turned out to be a very pleasant cottage without the remotest sign of either daffodil or tulip growing in the gardens. It had been remodeled to attend the public needs, but retained the charm of a private dwelling. The season was evidently slow, and I was received by a very large maiden lady who bore down on me like a ship of the line.
7: Good afternoon, you see, sir. Would you like to go over there? You can see the white turkeys. Of course, they're molting and rather bad-tempered. This way, please. Such delightful weather, don't you think?
4: Madam...
7: Miss Montague, don't you know?
4: I'm from Scotland Yard. Chief Inspector Black.
7: Oh, then you haven't come for tea?
4: No.
7: Oh, he hasn't come for tea, Letty dear. Turn off the gas. We saw you coming up the path. Business has been a little awkward, don't you know?
4: Yes, I understand. Now, I wonder if I may ask you one or two questions.
7: Oh, is it about the grocer's bill? Letty!
8: Yes, sir. Come in.
7: Miss Mitten and I are partners. Such a dear little place, don't you think?
8: Is there a change, dear?
7: Letty, this gentleman is a policeman. He wants to ask us questions.
8: Good heavens.
4: It concerns a man named William Prue. Are you acquainted with him?
7: Prue? William Prue? No, we're not.
8: Oh, no.
4: We found a bus ticket which bore on the reverse side this address.
8: How very odd.
7: Yes, very.
4: During the past week or two, do you remember serving any men? Maybe roughly dressed, possibly seamen?
7: We do not cater to common people, Inspector.
8: Oh, no, never. Not vagabonds, surely not.
4: Well, this man was about 45. 5'7", about 10 stone. Had gray hair. Nose was broken. Blue eyes.
7: You speak as though he's dead.
4: I'm afraid that he is.
8: Oh, dear, how hard I didn't think. It was only last week.
4: Then you recognize the description?
7: Yes. He said he'd known Percy, Miss Minton's brother.
8: Oh, dear.
7: We didn't know his name, though.
4: May I speak to Mr. Minton, please? Does he live here?
7: Well, I never.
8: I think I'm going to cry.
7: I'm so sorry, dear. That was most unkind, Inspector. Everybody knows. Most unkind.
4: I'm afraid I don't...
7: You must have known about Percy. Everybody does.
4: Look, Miss Montague, what does everybody know?
7: You say you're a policeman. You should know. Percy has been in prison for 15 years now. He was sent there for murder.

0: When your hair starts thinning out, don't ignore it. Do something about it. And the thing to do when excessive falling hair is caused by infectious dandruff is use Double Dandrine, a remarkable dandruff product that gives such effective relief that even in some of the most stubborn cases, results have been amazing. Double Dandrine really works because it destroys the germ Pityrosporum ovale, which many outstanding authorities say is a common cause of infectious dandruff. Only by destroying this germ can you get the real dandruff relief you need. Preparations that simply remove loose dandruff have no effect on it. But Double Dandrine, which is completely safe to use, actually kills this dandruff-causing germ on contact. So if your hair is falling out excessively because of infectious dandruff, try dousing your scalp with Double Dandrine, the remarkable dandruff product that guarantees dandruff relief or your money back. Tomorrow, get Double Dandrine.
1: Now, the second act of Pursuit and the Ladies of Farthing Street.

0: How could you be so cruel, so heartless?
1: Miss Montague, I didn't know. I'm sorry, but I'm afraid I must still trouble you for some facts.
0: I thought at first that you were a gentleman. I perceive that you are not. What is it that you wish to know?
1: This man we'll call Prue. Did he give any reason for speaking of Mr. Minton? Or did he want to see him? Or was he a friend?
0: He said so, that he had known him some time ago.
1: Where?
0: He didn't say.
1: You said that he gave no name.
0: He did not. He had his tea, like a gentleman, and then went away.
1: And you didn't tell him where Mr. Minton was?
0: Certainly not.
1: Did the murder of which Mr. Minton was convicted take place in London?
0: Yes.
1: I see.
0: Now, Inspector, I have nothing more to say. Neither, I'm sure, has Miss Minton.
1: She had never seen or heard of the man before.
0: No, never.
1: Do you wish to tell me where Mr. Minton was sent?
0: Dartmoor Prison. Good afternoon.
1: I had been far from satisfied with my interview at the Daffodil and Tulip tea shop. There were several questions unanswered and others still to be asked. I felt, though, at the time that the knowledge I had gained would be amplified by whatever evidence had been uncovered at the yard. When I reached the office, the reports were already on my desk.
2: Here we are, sir.
1: Ah, got it. Yes, this is our man, Prue, all right.
2: Oh, sir?
1: Uh-huh. Fingerprint Bureau. William Henderson, age 46, et cetera, et cetera. Now listen to this, Moffitt. CRO report. William Henderson, 3 arrests, 2 convictions at 1925, 1931, 1948. Yes, with the last 2 put him away. Well, let's see. Yes, the first count was burglary. Insufficient evidence. Then forgery in 1931 and 1948. Petty stuff, sir. Yes, interesting here.
2: Something, sir.
1: He was in Dartmoor on the last conviction.
2: Oh, you think he knew Minton there?
1: And we're going to find out. Well, the identity card is obviously a fraud, and so is the name Prue. Now, look here. I want you to find everything in the file on Minton's case.
2: Right, you are, sir.
1: I'm going to call the governor at Dartmoor and arrange for an interview tomorrow. Fifteen minutes later, I was leafing through the file of Percival Minton. The murder and subsequent trial were remarkably uniform in their simplicity. Minton had shot and killed a friend who was visiting his flat. They had been drinking and a quarrel. No witnesses, only the admission of guilt on the part of the accused. His sister, Miss Letitia Minton, had been attending a play with a companion, Miss Edwina Montague. On their return, they were met at the door by Minton, who told them to call the police. This was done, and the case for the crime was completed 3 months later, Minton pleading guilty. Sentence, life imprisonment. The next day, Moffitt and I drove through a cold, gray mist and arrived that evening at the lonely pile of stone, which is Dartmoor. We went immediately to the governor's office.
3: Now, Inspector, you wish to see Minton. And on the phone, you were inquiring about a release prisoner.
1: Yes, Henderson, sir. William Henderson.
3: Oh, yes.
1: Tell me, did they share a cell?
3: Just a moment. Minton has been in the second gallery since his arrival. That was 1936, October the 20th.
1: Uh-huh.
3: And Henderson was brought here May the 12th, 1948. He was in the first gallery, cell number 6. No, they were never together.
1: Oh, I see. Would there have been any possibility of a close friendship between these two?
3: It's rather doubtful. Minton is a long-term prisoner, class number 3 medically. He's on task, over 60. Henderson was class number 1. He was employed sewing mail bags.
1: Uh-huh.
3: And their recreation periods were separate. Now, their chances for contact were nil, I should say.
1: Would there be any way of knowing if the two men had known each other previously to Henderson's arrest? I mean, possibly visits by Henderson to Minton?
3: I don't think so. However, that will take some time. We'll have to go through the visitor's book.
1: Yes, very well, sir. Well, and now, if I may, I'd like to talk to the prisoner.
3: Of course. I'll have one of the staff take you.
1: The rules of English prisons are rigidly enforced, both the convict and visiting official. In order to question Percival Minton, I had to submit to the presence of a member of the prison staff. Now, this is a provision which protects police and prisoner alike from the possible suggestion that in questioning, coercion was used. In America, it's called the third degree. The guard led me to the second gallery and past quietened cells where men dressed in gray sat smoking or reading. They looked up, eyes alight with a momentary interest, and then were gone from my sight.
4: Hello, Percy. Got a visitor for you.
5: Huh?
4: After you, sir.
1: Minton?
5: I haven't done something wrong.
4: Now, Percy, no lip.
1: That's all right. Minton, since you've been here, have you run across a man named William Henderson?
5: Henderson? No.
1: Are you sure? Gray hair? Broken nose?
5: That description would fit half of Dartmoor. Eh, Sonny?
4: No, no, Percy.
1: He says that he was an old friend of yours.
5: I have no old friends, no young ones either.
1: Oh. He went to see your sister 2 weeks ago.
5: No, no, no. That's not true. He didn't. I don't believe.
1: Then you didn't know him?
5: No, I didn't. I just don't want my sister to know anybody from this place. Nobody, not even me. I don't allow her to visit. You're lying to me.
1: I'm not, Minton. Now, this man was found dead, murdered. He had an address in his pocket. The Daffodil and Tulip Tea Shop.
5: He didn't. He didn't. No, no, no, he didn't. No.
4: Easy on, Percy.
1: We received a letter from Henderson. He stated that he knew something about a murder. He wished to give us that information.
5: I told you, I don't know this person. He doesn't know me. Please leave me alone. It's not fair. You shouldn't be allowed to follow me in here. I'm paying. You have no right. I'm a murderer. This is what I live now.
4: That's enough,
5: I'm paying for what I do. Leave my sister alone and leave me alone. Go away. Go away.
1: There was something rather terrible about his passion. He was a very little man with a gentle face now transformed. Tears streamed from his eyes, and the voice became shrill, almost a scream. I left the guard to quiet him, and as I walked back to the governor's office, I was reminded of a phrase from some dimly remembered novel. There is no loneliness to compare to the loneliness of a prison night. The governor's records in the visitor's book showed no indication that Henderson had ever come to see Minton. The supposition then was that there had been no contact between the men in Dartmoor. Therefore, it was our job to link them elsewhere. And we proceeded with this theory the following day. And put as many men as you can spare on it, will you? And in particular, find out Henderson's whereabouts between 1932 and 1936. There's not much else we can do at the moment, Moffat.
2: I'm afraid not, sir.
1: There has to be a motive. Why kill Henderson?
2: Maybe there's no connection between Minton and him at all.
1: No, there's something there. Why did Henderson go to the tea shop in Kent? And we've got to assume that he knew he wouldn't find Minton there. Why?
2: I'm so far now, sir.
1: You know, there's a funny thing, Muffet. According to Minton, he never allowed his sister to visit him. I just wonder... Hello, Black here.
6: Hello, Inspector. This is Governor Rexford, Dartmoor.
1: Oh, yes, sir.
6: Look here. I made further inquiries about her men. Now, a year ago, there was a mild influenza epidemic here. The hospital report states that both Henderson and Minton were admitted.
1: Good. Go on, sir.
6: It's better than that. They were in the same ward for 2 weeks, next to each other. Is that what you're looking for?
1: Wonderful. Thank you very much, sir. Up to that moment, there was no positive proof. But 3 hours later, we had it. A date on a bus ticket, and 2 gray hairs which biological laboratory found on the clothing of the dead man. And when I went back to the Daffodil and Tulip, I knew who had murdered William Henderson. It only remained to learn why.
7: Have you come for tea this time?
1: No, Miss Minton. Is there an office where we can have a few words?
7: Oh, dear, but the customers...
1: I'm afraid that can't be helped.
7: Perhaps in the pantry. Edwina's there.
1: Well, I should like to speak to her, too.
8: There is crumpets for the end table, dear. Oh, well, I'll attend to this, dear. Do take the tea, Anne.
1: No, Miss Montague. Tea will have to wait. Now, you told me that a man had come to your shop a week ago asking about Mr. Minton.
8: It's true, it is.
1: I'm sure of that, Miss Minton. And you didn't see him after that?
8: No, didn't we? We did not.
1: Well, I have here a bus ticket which proves that he made a trip down here the day before he died.
8: I'm sure.
1: There are 2 long gray hairs which were found on the deceased's clothing. I believe they'll be shown to be yours, Miss Montague.
8: How stupid of you. Why should I dream of...
1: Killing the man? It may be better if you told us. However, I must warn you that anything you say will be taken down in evidence.
7: Edwina? What does he mean?
1: I suggest, Miss Montague, that the murdered man was in possession of certain facts which he had obtained from Miss Minton's brother. Facts with which he was attempting to blackmail you.
0: No.
1: That you were unable to meet his demands and killed him.
7: I did do it. Didn't I, Edwina?
0: Stop it, Reggie. Yes. I killed him. You're quite right.
7: Didn't I, Edwina? All this time you said...
0: He had nothing whatsoever to do with this, Inspector. I killed him. He came here a week ago. And then again the night before. It happened. He said he'd tell the police about something. What doesn't matter. Then he told me that if I'd meet him at 10:15 at the warehouse on West Ferry Road with £1,000, he wouldn't say anything to the police. We had no money. So I went there and stabbed him. I confess. Forgive me, Letty.
1: Why? Miss Montague, why did you do it?
7: I know why.
0: Stop it!
7: I can't hear you! No!
0: I'm sorry, dear. I'm so sorry.
7: I thought her senior behaved strangely after the man came to see us. She said it was nothing, but I know her. You get to know people whom you love.
0: No! No, don't listen to her!
7: I never really believed you were Percy, Edwina. Inspector, my brother is in prison for what I did. He took the blame for the murder I did 15 years ago.

0: Yes, it's true.
1: And you were willing to ruin your life for Hermanton?
0: It's not ruined, Inspector. I haven't been so unhappy here. I've known that what I did was right. My father would have wanted it.
1: Your father?
0: Oh, yes. He died a long time ago. He asked me to take care of Letty. I always took care of her, you know. And then 15 years ago, she must have been 35 then, she met a man, not at all a suitable person, you know. She became infatuated. I didn't realize how much so. Father would never have approved. Oh, it was disgusting.
1: Why did she kill him?
0: She was drunk one evening, revoltingly drunk. Didn't know what she was doing. Edwina and I, she was a very old friend, you know, we had gone to a play. Well, Letty invited that man to our flat. It happened just before we came home. The shame would have killed Father had he been alive.
1: And so you took the blame for what she did?
0: Edwina agreed to look after her, just as Father would have wanted me to do.
1: And you weren't aware that you told all this to Henderson when you were in the hospital together?
0: I know. I was quite ill. I suppose delirious. Now I expect I shall have to leave here. I wonder what it would be like outside.

It was a sensational trial, sordid and tragic. The odd little man who had relinquished 15 years of his life was pardoned. He soon afterwards disappeared. The Daffodil and Tulip is once again a private cottage in Farthing Street, Kent. Pursuit. And the pursuit is ended.

0: If you're paying this kind of money for a car, you'd want it to have a touch of style, legroom, four doors, and all that. And if this is what you had in mind, you don't even have to pay that kind of money for the new Skoda Super Estel.
1: Skoda's new Super Estel puts the man in the street
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1: on the road.
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0: It's time to join the American Family Robinson again in Centerville. In our last program, Luke was successful in promoting the romance of Windy Bill and Miss Timmons to the point where he can be pretty sure he'll get Windy off his hands. But just as Editor Luke was gloating over this achievement, the Herald's business manager came in to tell him that the Herald is in a serious situation. The paper is running a deficit of $6,000. Luke and Dick Collins, his son-in-law and star member of his staff, are staying at the office, trying to get the extent of the damage before the stockholders' meeting, which is to be held in the morning. And meanwhile, we join Mrs. Robinson and Betty at the Robinson home, where they are waiting and wondering.
1: But, Mother, didn't Daddy give you any idea of what's up? Why the family conference?
2: No, he didn't, dear. But it must have been something to do with the reason they're staying so late at the office. I wish I knew.
1: Maybe it's good news. Maybe it's going to be a surprise party.
2: No, I'm afraid not, Betty. Your father sounded pretty worried when I talked to him. There must be something wrong at the paper.
1: Well, let's not worry about it until we find out. There couldn't be anything seriously wrong with the Herald. Why, it's like the Soldier's Monument. It's there and always has been and always will be.
2: Well, we'll find out what it is that's wrong soon enough. They'd better come soon if that roast isn't to be spoiled. And at 45 cents a pound, that would be a tragedy.
1: Now, don't talk to me about meat prices. I get a headache every time I go to the butcher's. Dick and I'll be living on soup bones if it keeps up. And that roast certainly isn't ruined yet.
2: Betty, the idea. Eating with your fingers. Well, marriage certainly hasn't helped you to grow up.
1: Oh, darling. Marriage hasn't added one bit to my sense of dignity, and it hasn't reconciled me to my own cooking either.
2: Well, I hope the same thing is not true of Dick.
1: Oh, he seems to get along on my culinary efforts well enough. But I'll never get my meals to taste like the ones Mother used to make.
2: Oh, nonsense. You're as good a cook as I ever was, and you'll get used to your own cooking.
1: Heaven forbid. As long as I'm not used to playing housewife, it's rather fun. But something tells me I'm going to get terribly used to it. And then...
2: Betty, are you talking seriously or just talking?
1: I never was more serious in my life. What am I going to do when it ceases to be ridiculous and amusing to see Dick coming up the walk after work, casting a proprietary eye on the petunias in the front yard? And when it isn't exciting anymore to meet him at the front door with a frilly apron on, huh?
2: Well, why be cynical? Why should it cease to be amusing?
1: Darling, you're not going to tell me that Love's Young Dream goes on forever. Of course I'll get used to it. And it'll seem routine and humdrum. And then I repeat, what am I going to do?
2: The same thing everyone else does, my foolish daughter. You're going to make the best of it. You're going to be as good a homemaker as you know how.
1: And be like all the other Centerville housewives.
2: Well, is that such a horrid fate?
1: Oh, Mrs. Smith, do try some of my apple pie. A new recipe. And have you seen a new movie? I saw it twice this afternoon. It was really good. Hearts aflame, it was. And I was saying to the plumber just this morning, oh, no, Mother, I'm not going to be like that.
2: Am I like that, Betty?
1: No, of course not. You're different. You've got balance and poise and brain.

0: Ready?
1: No, of course not. You're different. You've got balance and poise and brains that go on working no matter what you're doing. But I'm not like that, Mother. My mind, if any, has to have something to work on. If I keep on just doing housework, I'll vegetate.
0: All of which is sheer nonsense.
1: I'm not so sure it is nonsense. Don't know what it'll be, but I'll have to do something. Maybe a job will be the answer.
0: Phooey!
1: Mother! Such language. Where in the world did you get it?
0: From Bob, and I repeat it. Phooey! If you think you'll get away from a routine, humdrum existence by getting a job, you're wrong. Running a household is as much of a job as any other. And whether your job is to make a home or to make boilerplate in a factory, your attitude toward it should be the same.
1: And what attitude should it be, teacher?
0: Well, that's up to you. You can encourage in yourself a chronic state of discontent with your surroundings and with the conditions which your work imposes on you. In other words, you can be a failure.
1: Mm-hmm.
0: Or you can accept the necessary inconveniences and hardships which go with beginning things and devote your energy and initiative to doing your job as well as you know how and moving steadily upward by your own efforts, just as your foremothers have done.
1: Foremothers? Darling, that's a new one.
0: Well, I don't know that there is such a word, but there ought to be. Your forefathers built up the nation's industry by devoting themselves to their jobs,
1: mm-hmm.
0: and made America the richest nation in the world. But it was your foremothers who were most instrumental in making American homes the most modern and comfortable in the world. It took both of them to make America the envy of the world.
1: Well, at least you've succeeded in making me feel properly sheepish, Mother. I don't suppose I'm half the girl my pioneer foremothers were.
0: Well, you needn't feel sheepish. You're not the only one who seems to have forgotten our American ideals. But I haven't forgotten them, and I don't intend to. I haven't seen anything new yet that could take the place of them as a guide to living or as a guide to America. Oh, well, the sermon is over, and so is the dinner hour. Yeah, I do wish the men folks would come.
1: Yeah. Even Windy Bill is missing. I don't know what could be keeping him away at the dinner hour. I've never known that to happen before.
0: He's dining with his fiancée tonight, thank goodness.
1: His what?
0: Good heavens. Oh, I was so worried about Luke, but I do believe I forgot to tell you.
1: What?
0: Why, Miss Timmons has finally accepted Windy. They are going to be married next month.
1: Mother! How could you forget that? Why, it's marvelous. Windy Bill and Miss Timmons.
0: Yes.
1: Wait till I tell Dick. Poor Windy.
0: Poor Miss Timmons, even if he is my brother.
1: Well, I don't know which, but it's probably both. If there's anything funnier than Windy married to Timmons, it's vice versa. It's going to be marvelous to watch. Do you think she'll henpeck him?
0: I'm sure I hope so. He certainly needs it.
1: And what a merry dance he'll lead her. She'll be forever getting him out of jail.
0: If he's foolish enough to get in, you can depend on Letitia Timmons to leave him there. That's why it's so perfect. At last he's met his match. Well, I do hope she pounds some sense into him.
1: Oh, it'll be too bad if she does. He's such a grand example of a foolish ne'er-do-well, it'd be a shame to spoil him.
0: You wouldn't think so if you'd had him underfoot as long as I have. Oh, it'll be heavenly not to have to listen to his silly ideas about the advancement of mankind and himself. And to have that room of his vacant again.
1: Well, don't count your chickens before they're hatched, dear. He may bring her here to live.
0: Oh, Betty, don't even mention such a thing. Oh, I couldn't bear that.
1: Well, I don't think Timmons would do it. She's too independent. And anyway, if Windy Bill suggests that way, you can just say,
0: Betty, the door.
1: Oh, I'll go. It's probably the hungry horde.
0: Betty, is it Luke?
1: No, it's only Bob. You are nervous, Mother.
2: Yeah. Only Bob. Don't pay any attention to me. It's the one who even bothered to open the door. It's the one who even know I'm living.
1: Well, what brought this on?
2: Well, that's what I get everywhere. It's only Bob.
0: Bob, whatever's the matter with you? I never heard such nonsense.
2: Nonsense, huh? Well, how would you feel if you never got any consideration? If you were the office doormat, nobody even condescended to permit you to inquire what's going on. You'd think I was a babe in arms.
1: Well, you are, Bobby. You are. Here. Here, have a hunk of roast and you'll feel better.
2: Sure. Throw me a piece of meat to keep me quiet.
0: Oh, you're going to ruin that roast between you. Now, Bob, what's the matter?
1: Yeah, tell us all before you boil over.
2: All right, go ahead and be funny. You can afford to. With that husband of yours getting all the breaks.
1: What do you mean?
2: He gets into conferences, sure. He gets told what it's

0: all about? He gets all the attention.
1: Robert, behave yourself.
0: Oh, that makes me sore.
2: We gathered that you're sore, but what we want to know is what makes you sore.
0: Well, just this. Say, how about another piece of meat?
2: Not till you tell. Give, dear. We're all ears.
0: Well, what happens, I ask you? I come into the office after lunch and find everybody tiptoeing past Dad's door, like they were afraid of waking the baby, and shushing me every time I ask what's up, and shaking their heads like all was over but the flowers and the last rites.
3: Oh, Betty, there must be something awful the matter.
2: Now, Mother, go on, Bob.
0: Yeah, you bet there was something awful the matter. When the son of the owner and one of the best-legged men on the staff is pushed aside like so much chaff.
2: Yes?
0: Well, even Dot refuses to divulge this important secret that everybody knows but me. And she sure should know it, being at the switchboard and all. And will she tell?
2: Will she?
0: No. And everybody goes home except the big, important executives like Dick Collins, the shrimp.
2: Well, I'll let that pass, but I'll warn you, you better...
1: But did you find out?
0: Did I? Who cares? Who cares whether I did or not?
2: Well, we do, sweetheart, if you'll ever get to it.
0: Well, the big guys, they go into conference and stay there forever. Dot goes home mad and won't wait for me. That's a mere detail of what happens later.
3: What happens later, Bob?
0: I'm standing around the door of Dad's office where the big powwow is going on, and Dick comes crashing out, nearly knocking me down.
2: Well, you shouldn't have been listening at the keyhole.
0: Who said anything about...
1: Robert, you're not too old to be spanked, and if you don't get on with this,
0: All right. So Dick comes out, and he all but pats me on the head and says, "Now run along home, will you, Bob, and tell the girls we'll be out in a few minutes," and that's all.
2: That's all?
3: You don't know what it is, then?
0: Well, of course I don't. I get sent home. I get sent on errands. I get the crumbs from the table of the big guys. Now, how about that piece of meat now?
2: You don't get any. You pulled a hoax. All that fuming over nothing, and you don't even know.
0: Well, isn't that just what it's all about? I don't know. Well, am I a man or am I a mouse?
2: I've never been able to figure that one out.
0: Now, that's probably them now. Well, you can tell them I've gone to my room. If there's anything they condescend to discuss with me, why...
2: Oh, Dick, where's Father?
4: He'll be along. I wanted to get here first, so he won't have to tell you.
3: Oh, what is it, Dick? What is it?
4: It's the Herald. It's pretty serious. It hasn't been making money for a long time, and it's pretty much in debt. Behind in taxes, too, and...
3: Oh.
4: Well, we may have to give it up entirely.
3: Oh, Dick. No.
4: I'm sorry. There isn't any way to tell you except straight.
3: The Herald. Finished. Oh, it will finish Luke, too. Is he all right?
4: He's pretty much broken up. That's why I wanted to get here first. To prepare you so you could meet him and make it easier for him.
0: Oh, well, gee, Dick, isn't there anything can be done? Gosh, I didn't know that was what it was.
4: We're doing our best to find a way out of it, but...
2: Oh, but the Herald. Well, I didn't think anything like that could happen to the Herald. It's always seemed so solid and permanent, like the Constitution.
4: You chose an unfortunate example, honey.
2: Wait.
4: I'm afraid even the Constitution's solidity is being questioned these days. And if that goes, everything goes. And I guess in a day when the most revered document ever framed might be thrown overboard like a worn-out shoe, we couldn't expect the Herald to last.
3: The Herald? Oh, it couldn't be happening to the Herald.
4: Well, it is, and we've got to face it.
3: Oh, of course we have to, but... But think what it means to all of us, to you and Betty and Bob.
4: And every person who works on the paper. That's what makes it so hard for Mr. Robinson. He's always felt directly responsible for every person under him, from the office boy up. He minds that more than the fact that the paper he's built up so carefully all these years is about to crash.
3: Oh.
4: I've tried to make him see that all his employees will get along, that we can do a lot toward helping them get other jobs. But it doesn't do much good.
3: Poor Luke. I know how he feels about his employees. Losing them will be like losing part of himself.
0: Well, I guess it's up to us to help him now, isn't it? I mean, we've got to show him that we can do something for him for a change. He's been doing things for us for a long time.
3: Well, it'll help him a lot to know you feel that way, dear.
2: Well, it's not a bad break at all. Haven't I been looking for something to do and... And isn't this my chance to do something with a reason?
4: No, we don't have to ring you in on it just yet, Betty.
2: But I
4: know I can find something, and if Bob and I can sort of form a private corporation to get funds together to restore the Herald...
0: Well, sure we can. Well, after all, are we mice or men?
3: Men, both of you, thank goodness. Oh, you're dears, and I'm proud of you.
2: Well, I'm not out of it. You'll see. We'd better all go and watch for Daddy, though, and form a welcoming committee... He'll need one.
3: One look at your faces is all he'll need to cheer him up.
2: He's coming up the walk now, Mother.
3: Oh.
2: And he's walking like an old man.
3: Oh. Luke! Luke, dear! Welcome home!
2: Daddy!
5: Is the Herald lost? Or will the young Robinsons find a way to save it? 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Until then, goodbye. The American Family Robinson, which is broadcast regularly over this station, is written by Douglas Silver and Marjorie Bartlett and produced by the National Industrial Council.

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1: This is the story of a man who never belonged anywhere, whose backyard is the world, whose ways of life are the dreams of escape for those who want action but never find it. The man, John Steele, adventurer.
2: Cairo, the capital of Egypt, almost 2 million people, situated on the Nile Delta, Cairo, where the Arabs routed the Romans in 641 A.D., and the modern Egyptians booted Farouk in 1952. Cairo, the city with its hand out, where there's a beggar, a rogue, or a peddler every 3 feet, and wherever you turn, a pickpocket. Yeah. Cairo, where the natives have that native intelligence, a walk around with button-down flaps on their pockets. But, oh, those women of Cairo. Many of them the most beautiful in the world. And so I get to Cairo whenever I can, especially when a friend wires, prize relic stolen, need assistance. I was lying on my back, not moving a muscle, trying to relax, trying not to move so the sweat wouldn't run in streams along my body, but it didn't do much good. The bed felt like a wet mop under me, and rivers of perspiration rolled off my forehead and filled up my ears. I had a tall, cooling, suffering bar steward beside me. Gin, brandy, mint, lime, lemon, orange, ginger ale, bitters, and ice, all thrown together. I'd paid 95 cents for it, and every penny was turning into sweat, quickly and efficiently. I stared up at the ceiling, high, distant, almost 25 feet above my head. It wasn't very interesting, and the flies kept getting in my line of vision anyway. There seemed to be thousands of them, buzzing, diving, sweeping, crawling on my hands, my shoulders, my face. More than once, I pulled a sheet over my head. But then there was always the question of which would be the better way to die, by suffocation or fly bite. I couldn't sleep. Kept looking at my watch. Time passed slowly, too slowly. But finally, it was getting on toward the hour I was to meet Atala in the bar at Shepherd's. Shepherd's, the best-known, most famous hotel in the Middle East, where Napoleon stayed, where the food is good and safe. I walked along the line of people in the bar, looking under every fez for the face I sought. Finally, I spotted it. Light brown, chubby, a friendly face with a dreamy, sensitive look about it. Atala.
3: Oh, John! John, it's good to see you again.
2: Great day, isn't it?
3: This time of year in Cairo, it is always insufferable, but my-ish.
2: You look pretty good, Atala.
3: Well, life is sometimes wearying, but we must make the best of it. Malish.
2: You having some kind of trouble?
3: A kind of trouble, yes.
2: Tell me about it.
3: As you know, one of my enterprises is dealing in Egyptian antiquities.
2: Antiques?
3: Yes. For museums, private collectors, anyone interested in ancient Egyptian culture and civilization.
2: Mm-hmm. Sounds lucrative.
3: Yes, it can be at times. Oh, thank you. And interesting also, but there the trouble begins.
2: What trouble?
3: For the past 2 months, John, I have been the victim of thieves. Low, despicable, ordinary thieves whom I know must not realize the value of the objects they abscond with.
2: Don't make that mistake, Atala. A guy steals something, he knows it's valuable.
3: Yes, I know, but to make a living in such a way. To steal money, all right, food, perhaps a person is hungry. But to be so insensitive as to steal the ancient relics of my own country, to dispose of these beautiful things for money, probably on the black market.
2: I know how you must feel, Atala. But tell me, just what's been stolen?
3: Oh, a number of things. For example, some tableware, a few bowls, a jug, 2 goblets.
2: Tableware?
3: Mm.
2: Well, I don't get what all the fuss is about.
3: Oh, you do not understand, John. You do not understand, my friend.
2: Well, I guess not.
3: This tableware, in alabaster, beautiful objects, exquisitely done, dating back to the Old Kingdom.
2: Old Kingdom? Which one was that?
3: The 3rd to the 7th dynasty, 2780 to about 2280 B.C.
4: 2780? You mean that stuff might have been close to 5,000 years old?
3: Exactly. Now you can appreciate the value.
4: Yeah. Antiques.
3: Mm-hmm. Yes.
4: What else, Atala?
3: Then there is a statue missing, a wooden statue of a royal physician dating back to about the time of Pernib, about 2440 B.C., and an offering table of the same period.
4: Table? How big?
3: Oh, I should say 4 feet long, too high.
4: Well, it's not a large table.
3: No, easy for a man to handle. Offering tables were not usually very large.
4: And the statue?
3: Oh, a little over 5 feet tall, in wood.
4: Not very heavy.
3: No.
4: What about the police, Atala? Haven't they been able to help?
3: The police. You know the police. They try, but...
4: And you think I can help?
3: Oh, I am most grateful.
4: Tell you what I'd like to do first.
3: Yes?
4: Have a look at the rest of your collection. You know, get an idea about what all this stuff is that you've been talking about, so as I know what I'm searching for.
3: Oh, but of course, John. And you will have dinner at my home. Be my honored guest.
4: Good. I was angling for a good meal.
3: That's all.
2: Atala lived on the outskirts of Cairo. He was wealthy, and his home was large and in good taste. His hospitality, gracious and warm. It was cooler out there, and we sat cross-legged on the ground, eating and drinking and talking until the sun began to set across the Nile. Later, he took me to his private museum, an outer building where the relics of ancient Egyptian culture were sorted and kept under lock and key. I followed Atala from table to table, looking, listening, and slowly I began to catch glimpses of that ancient civilization. The easygoing, happy people of the Nile and their everyday life, their homes, their children, their religion. But all the time I was conscious of someone watching. Although I didn't hear anything, see anything, till I turned my head quickly at one point, and there he was, watching silently, almost like a cat, one of those Egyptian cats, his eyes gleaming brightly, following our every move.
3: Ah, Hassim. I thought you were gone to Cairo.
5: Oh, no, I did not go.
3: This is Mr. Steele, Hassim, a friend of ours. He will help us.
4: Hello, Hassim.
5: Utterance of Amun-Re, Lord of Karnak. I give thee might and a victory over all hill countries. I set thy glory and the fear of thee in all low countries. The terror of thee as far as the four pillars of the sky. There is none who rebels against thee in all that the sky encircles. What the ocean encircles is held in thy grasp.
4: What was that?
3: A hymn, is it not, Hassim? On the victories of Thutmose.
5: Yes, a hymn.
4: That Thutmose, he was quite a guy if all that stuff was true.
5: It is not well to ridicule the hymns. The deeds of our illustrious ancestors, Mr. Steele.
4: Well, I wasn't trying to be funny. I didn't mean to...
5: It is not well with one who ridicules.
4: I'm sorry, Hassim. I didn't mean to offend.
3: Oh, you are going back to Cairo? You will not spend the night?
4: Oh, as long as I have a hotel room, Atala, I might as well use it. Anyway, there are a few things I have to attend to. I'll be out again in the morning.
3: Oh, good.
4: By the way, that Hassim.
5: Hassim?
4: You've had him investigated since those robberies?
5: Hassim?
3: No, John. No, not Hassim. You cannot suspect Hassim.
4: What's so funny about it?
3: Hassim would not steal the relics. He understands them, loves them. He would not convert them to money. Either illegally or legally. Perhaps he does not have any deeper appreciation than I for them, but he has a different kind.
4: How so?
3: It is said that Hassim is descended directly along the royal lines of ancient Egypt. That his blood is noble and pure. That it is tied with that of the royal architect, Kapunesu.
4: Mm-hmm. Who says all this?
3: Why, Hassim himself. And others who know of him.
4: Well, he sure is a strange one.
1: the beginning of danger and a piece of the unknown. There's much of these when in a moment we hear more in the story of John Steele.

0: in Cairo if you want a taxi. You either get an ancient, dilapidated, gasoline-driven relic that belongs in the museum along with the mummies, or a gari. The following morning, I hired a gari and went out to Atala's place again. Atala was tied up on business, so waiting for him, I wandered to the outbuilding, where I found Hassin sorting some relics that had been acquired from the ancient city of Thebes.
1: Good morning.
0: Don't mind if I hang around, do you?
1: Make yourself comfortable.
0: Thanks. Cigarette, Hassin?
1: I do not smoke.
0: I'm sorry if I offended you yesterday.
1: It is forgotten.
0: Oh, that little table over there, Hassin. What is it?
1: An offering table.
0: Like the one that was stolen?
1: Yes.
0: What's it for?
1: In the great days of Egypt, long ago, it was placed in the tomb of the dead one, and upon it were placed the offerings to assure comfort and our well-being in the world beyond the tomb.
0: Funerals were big in those days, huh?
1: There was a great procession, and many things were brought in offering.
0: Well, it's interesting, Hassin, very interesting.
1: It is not a subject for humor, Mr. Steele.
0: Yeah, I know. I don't mean I'm laughing at the ceremony, anything like that. After all, the funeral ceremony is a serious thing today, still. But this stuff about bringing food... Well, now, look. When a man's alive, he's got to eat. There's no question about that. But after he's dead... Well, you ever see a dead man eat, Hassin?
1: No. But have you ever been dead, Mr. Steele? Or can you prove to me that the pangs of hunger are not with us after death?
0: If we had to feed all the dead in the world, there wouldn't be enough left for the living.
1: But we must not forget the dead, Mr. Steele.
0: You don't mean to tell me you still believe in all this stuff, do you?
1: Believe? What one believes is one's own personal property, one's own business.
0: Oh, now, look,
1: It is your right, Mr. Steele, to believe what you care to. It is my right to believe the dictates of my soul.
0: You mean you do believe in the customs of the ancient Egyptians?
1: I am an Egyptian.
0: Yeah, but this is the 20th century, Hassin.
1: Good day, Mr. Steele.
0: Oh, now, listen, I didn't mean to...
1: Good day.
0: By that time, Atala had finished his business conference and was free. He was sitting down to eat again and invited me to join him. That was one of Atala's favorite pastimes, eating. As I watched him stuff his mouth and grunt approval of each bit of food, I thought back to my talk with Hassin and found myself wondering whether Atala would need to consume the same amount of food after he died. And I figured it'd keep his family broke for the rest of their lives.
2: You are not eating well, my friend.
0: Oh, I'm not very hungry, Atala.
2: But do have some fruit, huh?
0: No thanks. I don't feel very well today.
2: You must be careful of the food you eat in Egypt, John. Dine only in the best hotels, the larger restaurants, and anything that grows near the surface of the ground. Oh, never.
0: I'll remember that, Atala.
2: There is much to be said in favor of Egypt. But then there is much to be said in favor of the rest of the world also, huh? Malaise.
0: What is this word, malaise, that everybody's so free with?
2: Malaise?
0: Mm-hmm.
2: Well, the best translation would be, as you Americans say, what's the difference?
0: Oh. Here today, gone tomorrow. Look, is that the attitude you take about the stuff that's been stolen from you?
2: Oh, of course not, John.
0: Well, you haven't mentioned it since I've been here.
2: I have been waiting for you to suggest something.
0: Hassin.
2: Oh, Hassin, John. I told you the idea is preposterous. Hassin is from a long line of...
0: Yeah, I know all about his ancestors. I've got a plan.
2: Yes?
0: Does Hassin live here?
2: He occupies a room, yes.
0: He ever leave?
2: Oh, he goes to the city every so often, sometimes at night.
0: Okay. Now, I figure we should tail Hassin.
2: Tail?
0: Follow him, sure.
2: All right.
0: Tomorrow night, until we're sure.
2: But it will lead us nowhere, John. Hassin is not the thief.
0: I'm trying to help you, Atala. And you're blocking every plan, every idea.
2: All right. We will follow him for a few days.
0: Good.
2: And I am sure we will find nothing to implicate Hassin in the thefts.
0: But?
2: Well, yes.
0: The first night, nothing happened. Hossein stayed home, went to bed early. The second night, we followed him into Cairo, where he sat for a while alone, drinking wine in a decrepit cafe. On the third night, there was a change. Hossein hired a gari. We followed in another. And he led us to the banks of the Nile, where he boarded a ferry. We followed, Atala and I, dressed in tattered galabegs, our faces hidden under the folds of cloth. The Nile. Once, long ago, perhaps the most beautiful river in the world. Today, a stream of filth, full of sewage, crawling with schistosoma flukes and yaws germs. Where to bathe is to invite slow, tropical death. On the west bank, we kept a good distance behind Hossein, but never losing sight of him. Later, we were walking behind Hossein through the silent, moonlit streets of the ancient city of Memphis. Once the first city of the Nile, thousands of years ago. Now, a dead city. Whose streets lined on either side with rectangular, flat-topped buildings with sloping walls. Old, decayed, silent.
3: Where are we, Atala?
2: A city of the dead. A mastaba fields close to Memphis.
3: Mastaba?
2: These buildings around us. Mastabas. Tombs.
3: Oh, tombs.
2: That contain the remains of Egyptians who died in the time of the Old Kingdom, perhaps, 4,000 years ago.
3: Look. Look, Hossein.
2: Huh?
3: He's going into one of them. That larger one over there.
2: Yes. Probably the tomb of an important noble or official.
3: Atala.
2: Yes.
3: I've got the creeps.
2: You are not alone with them, my friend.

suspense and action. One leads to the other, and the result we'll hear in a moment with the climax of another adventure with John Steele.

0: light, bright but soft and diffused, cast long dark shadows on the ground, and the white walls of the tombs were like towering ghosts above us. As we approached the tomb that Hossein had entered, the hairs on the back of my neck began to stand up, and I felt something like a little kid again, seeing a graveyard for the first time. We entered a long, narrow passage. It led to a courtyard, and around us on all sides were doors.
1: Wait.
0: Four entrances?
1: Yes. There are two or three separate tombs here.
0: Which one do you think is in?
1: Quiet.
0: You hear? Sounds like it's coming from the tomb on our right.
1: Yes.
0: Well, come on. What are we waiting for? The entrance to the tomb was a great, high, narrow door, partly open. On either side of it, two giant painted figures stood holding spears, the guardians of the dead. We went through the door, crept silently, and found ourselves in a narrow alley. It was dark. I switched on a pocket flash. The walls of the tomb jumped into sight. The passage turned to the left then, and as we turned with it, I switched off the flash, because at the far end we could see a dim light. We crept silently, and then the passage opened into a small room lit by candles. We peeked cautiously around the corner of it, and there was Hossein, on his knees before a low table, muttering in a language I couldn't recognize. And on the table were arranged bowls filled with food and drink and flowers. There were loaves of bread, a nearly killed chicken, fruits, vegetables. He was dressed in ancient ceremonial robes, and his muttered words sounded old and obscure. I knew it wasn't Arabic. The scene was fantastic, like looking through a picture window back into the past, thousands of years into the past. I felt my heart beating loudly and thought its sound would give us away. But Hossein was too far off in his mind to realize our presence. Atala, Atala, what's happening? What's going on?
1: He's saying prayers, ancient Egyptian prayers.
0: What the
1: quiet? Yes, they're all here.
0: What?
1: I recognize them.
0: The things that were stolen?
1: Yes. Those bowls, the alabaster bowls, the cups, those goblets.
0: And the table, the same table?
1: Yes, that is the one.
0: Where's the coffin, the sarcophagus?
1: At the end of the burial shaft, deep under the ground and walled up. You see that shape?
0: Yeah.
1: There has to be a door in the floor just in back of the offering table.
0: Mm-hmm.
1: Yeah, it is the false door, leading from the burial chamber to this offering room. It was believed that the deceased would rise through it to partake of the food on the offering table.
0: Atala.
1: Yes.
0: Let's get out of here.
1: Leave? Oh, it is so interesting, John.
0: Let's get out of here, Atala, before I start seeing 4,000-year-old mummies coming.

0: We crept out through the passage, slowly, out through the door, out of the courtyard. And when we were standing under the bright Egyptian night sky off in the tomb, I relaxed a little, breathed the cool, refreshing air deeply.
1: Cigarette?
2: Yes, thank you.
1: What are you going to do, Atala?
2: I don't know, John. I do not know what to do.
1: It's a problem.
2: He has stolen.
1: Yeah.
2: I could have him arrested.
1: Yeah.
2: And yet, I don't know, my friend.
1: Mind if I make a couple of suggestions, Atala?
2: I am waiting.
1: He stole, yeah, but not for money.
2: Yes.
1: I don't know who that is in there, at the bottom of the burial shaft, but it's probably one of Hassin's family.
2: Yes.
1: Now, Hassin, he's old, Atala. Over 80 and senile.
2: A little, odd.
1: Yeah, a little. And after all, Atala, when some people reach that age, the mind isn't as clear as it was years before. It becomes clouded, mixed up. He's living in the past, Atala. 4,000 years in the past. You see, it's respect, love, that's making him do this.
2: Yes, yes, I understand all that, John. I understand, but I'm also a businessman. I cannot overlook the fact that my property, part of my livelihood...
1: Yeah, I know. But look, you haven't lost the things. You know where they are. You can get them anytime.
2: Or if they are not stolen a second time by some vandals from the tomb itself.
1: Well, you can put a guard on the tomb.
2: That means notifying the authorities.
1: Oh, they'll play along. Hassin won't have to know.
2: Yes, I suppose so. You think that is the best course?
1: Well, what do you think?
2: I am not sure.
1: Malesh.
2: Hmm?
1: Malesh.
2: Yes, you are right. Malesh. Come, we shall return to the house. It is time for a drink

0: Steiner.
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0: The Skelly Oil Company presents Captain Midnight. Captain Midnight, brought to you three times each week by the Skelly Oil Company, Skelly jobbers and dealers. But say, fellas and girls, how many of you got over to your Skelly service station to get your free Captain Midnight airline map? That big three-color wall map that Captain Midnight wants all the members of his famous 1940 flight patrol to have. Well, whether you got your free copy of this marvelous airline map already or not, I know you'll be interested to hear what Patsy Donovan has to say about it. So here's Patsy herself to tell you why she thinks every member of Captain Midnight's 1940 flight patrol should have one of these big three-colored airline wall maps. All right, Patsy.
1: Hello, fellas and girls. Say, I never got such a big thrill in all my life as I did yesterday when Captain Midnight first showed me that big new airline map of his. Gee, I'd never seen anything like it. Looping loops, but it's a beauty. But the best part of it is that it teaches you so many things that everybody ought to know. At least everybody that's crazy about aviation, like all of us Flight Patrol members. Why, Steve and I had an argument just the other day about how many airlines fly in and out of St. Louis. We looked at the map and it told us in a second. Not only how many, but the names of all of them. Those pictures and descriptions of modern transport planes are swell, too. Why, say, I could go on all night talking about this thing, but I'd better stop now. So I'll just say, if you're anything like I am, you'll want to get one of these swell airline maps right away and put it up in your room where you can keep it for years to come. Take it from me, it's a map you'll be proud of. So long, fellas and girls.
0: Well, thanks a lot, Patsy. And I'm sure all your fellow members of Captain Midnight's 1940 Flight Patrol, who haven't yet called for their free airline map, will get over to their Skelly service stations right away. 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And now to Captain Midnight. Steve has just landed on Ridgeville Airport with a special new streamlined cabin plane for Captain Midnight. It's late at night, and the plane is standing in front of the passenger station. Steve, Captain Midnight, and Patsy Donovan are discussing means of rescuing Chuck from Ivan Shark's power when a telegraph messenger boy is heard calling out the name Captain Albright. Called over, he delivers a telegram to Captain Midnight. The famous pilot has just opened the envelope. But before reading the message, he tells Steve and Patsy that the telegram is signed Ivan Shark. Listen as Patsy explains.
1: Captain, you mean to say that telegram is from Ivan Shark?
2: But that's just what you expected, isn't it?
3: Well, I didn't know how it would come, but I felt sure Ivan Shark would communicate with me.
1: What does the telegram say?
3: Now listen, I'll read it to you. Chuck Ramsey and Frank Crane are my honored guests and will continue to be until I understand you do not wish their return. I would be more than glad to discuss the matter with you on your usual radio wavelength at the next hour of 12 p.m., following your receipt of this message. And it's signed, Ivan Shark.
2: Well, can you tie that?
3: So this means we start to work at once.
1: But gosh, Captain Midnight, what are you going to do?
3: Listen, we don't know who may be listening to us. Let's get into the Spartans. We'll talk things over there.
2: Good idea. Come on.
3: There you are, Patrick.
1: Thanks a lot.
3: All right, now then. I don't believe anyone can overhear us here.
2: No, we're okay here. But look, what about this offer of Sharks to discuss the matter with you? You going to talk with them on the radio?
3: I most certainly am, Steve.
1: Jiminy Crickets, it's 15 minutes after 12 now. You don't have to talk to Ivan Shark for almost 24 hours.
3: Yes, and that's a good thing, because it gives us time to make plenty of preparations.
2: Well, I guess your theory was right, Captain. Shark is going to strike at you where it will hurt the most, through Chuck.
3: Yes, Steve. There's no question of that.
1: Oh, gosh, Captain Midnight, we've just got to rescue Chuck and Frank Crane, too.
3: We're going to do everything in our power, Patsy, and don't forget this. There are certain things I can't do.
1: You mean to make a bargain with Ivan Shark?
3: No, it isn't that, Patsy. I can make a bargain with Ivan Shark, but it can't be a dishonorable one. And I'll bet that I can guess what his offer will be.
2: Oh, what's that?
3: He wants to be left alone. Now, that's the whole thing in a nutshell. Ivan Shark wants immunity. My promise to let him alone.
2: Well, of course, you couldn't give him such a promise, but if you did, would he believe your word?
3: Yes, Steve, he would. He knows that's the one fundamental difference between him and me. When I give my word, I keep it.
2: Well, anyway, that's out. You can't promise to let Shark go unmolested. The question is, what are we going to do?
3: Some way, somehow, we've got to find and rescue Chuck and young Crane. And the one thing that might defeat us, Steve, is the time. If I can stall Ivan Shark off long enough, I believe we have a good chance. Otherwise, not.
2: Well, how can you stall him off? It's almost a cinch he's going to place a time limit for your acceptance of his proposition.
3: Yes, yes, that's what he'll do. But we've got to find logical excuses to make this time limit as long as possible.
1: But gosh, Captain Midnight, Ivan Shark isn't any fool. He knows you will try to find Chuck and rescue him.
3: Of course he knows that, Patsy. He evidently is completely confident that we won't be successful.
2: Yeah, and that's what makes it look pretty tough.
3: Of course it's tough, Steve. This is one of the toughest situations I have ever been up against in my life. But I'm going to lick it.
1: What are you going to do first?
3: Now, the first thing is to make preparations for this radio conversation with Shark tomorrow night.
2: Listen, if you and he are going to have a radio conversation, that means he'll have to have a transmitter.
3: I'm way ahead of you, Steve. That's the first thing we're going to do. We'll find out the point from which his radio message is coming.
1: How are you going to do that?
3: By triangulation. Now, as far as we know, Ivan Shark was flying a northwest course when he left here. We have every reason to believe that he would avoid the Pacific coast in the Middle West. That means he will continue north along the Rocky Mountains. By this time, he may be up in Canada. But at any rate, I'm going to arrange for two listening posts. One on the Pacific coast, one on the Middle West. When we have my radio conversation with Ivan Shark, these posts will be listening to the conversation. They'll turn their movable antenna to the compass position where the signal strength of Ivan Shark's transmitter is the loudest.
1: Gosh, I see the whole thing. Chuck explained it to me one time.
3: Yes, Chuck knows all about that method. That fact may be a great help to us, too. At any rate, these two listening posts will telegraph us the compass reading where the signal strength was greatest. Then we'll have a large map. We'll draw a line from each listening post in the direction of the compass reading.
1: And those two lines will have to meet at one point.
3: Exactly. And the intersection of those two lines will be the location of Ivan Shark's transmit.
2: In other words, the point from which Ivan Shark is sending us his radio message.
3: Right.
1: Gee, that's swell. And if you know the point from which Ivan Shark is talking, then you know where Chuck is.
3: No, you don't, Patsy. You underestimate Shark. He knows perfectly well we'll triangulate his transmitter.
1: In that case, he mustn't be afraid to let you know the point from which he's talking.
3: Well, on the face of it, it would look like that. But nevertheless, we may get some valuable information from it. Even though Shark can be talking to us from one place, while Chuck and Frank Crane are at another.
1: Gosh, that's right.
3: Yes, and another thing. Ivan Shark may have an unusually powerful transmitter in his plane. He could talk to us while in the air.
2: And in that case, he'd be moving all the time.
3: That's right.
1: Gee, it doesn't look as though it's any use to triangulate his position after all.
3: Well, now, don't forget, Patsy. We've got to do everything we can.
2: There's another thing, too.
3: Huh?
2: We've got to be sure and copy down every word Ivan Shark says.
3: Yes, Steve, that's very important. That's going to be your duty, Patsy. We've got to copy down the whole conversation exactly as it takes place. You mustn't miss one word.
1: Gosh, Captain Midnight, I can do that. I had shorthand at high school, and I was one of the best in the class.
3: No, that's fine. Now, I've got to get to the telegraph office and arrange for the listening post.
2: And I'll put the plane in the hangar.
3: Right.
2: Oh, but there's one thing more.
3: Yes?
2: Where are we going to be when you talk to Ivan Shark?
3: In this plane, Steve. We'll take off and climb up to about 12,000 feet. This cabin is well soundproof. I think the reception will be good at night. I'll meet you both in the lunchroom in half an hour. So long, and I'll hurry back.
0: Our scene now changes to Chuck Ramsey and Frank Crane. They are huddled together in the rear compartment of Ivan Shark's powerful bimotored plane. The engines sing a monotonous tune as the ship forges on through the air. Listen as Chuck says,
4: I guess that's what Ivan Shark did all right, Frank. He landed to send a message to Captain Midnight.
2: Yeah, now the question is, where will he land the next time?
4: If my guess is right, the next time we land, it'll be for good.
2: You mean it'll be the place where he's going to keep us?
4: Yes, it'll be his headquarters until he finds out what Captain Midnight is going to do.
5: Hey, Chuck, we're flying north, I'm sure of it.
2: It's early in the morning now. It isn't 7 o'clock yet, is it?
4: No, it's 5 minutes to 7.
2: And through this crack in the center of the floor, I can see the shadows made by the ridges and hills. We know the sun is in the east, and the shadows all go toward the west. We know which way the ship is pointed in relation to the shadows.
4: It's north, all right. There isn't any doubt about it. And judging by the length of time we've been flying, I think we must be over Canada.
2: Oh, it's sure a wild country down below, I can tell you that. What are you looking so puzzled about?
4: Oh, I'm racking my brains to try and figure out a way to get a message to Captain Midnight.
2: Well, maybe. Hey, didn't you tell me, Chuck, that Shark will have to talk to Captain Midnight by radio?
4: Yes, I think so. Well, in fact, radio is the only safe way for Shark to talk to Captain Midnight.
2: Well, I was just thinking that
5: Maybe Shark will let you say something to Captain Midnight just to, well, just to actually prove you're alive.
4: Please, and Beacons, Frank, you've hit on a swell idea. Now, I'll tell Ivan Shark that he's got to let me speak to Captain Midnight over the radio so as to convince Captain Midnight that I'm actually alive.
5: Yeah, and that we're in Shark's power.
4: Now then, if Shark will let me speak to Captain Midnight, how can I say something to Captain Midnight that'll give him a clue as to where we are?
5: Oh, gosh, that'd be awful tough to do. Because Shark could be listening to every word you're saying. And besides, we don't know where we are ourselves.
4: I know. It looks impossible, but I'm going to try it just the same.
5: Hey, what's that you're looking at? That thing in your hand.
4: Oh, it's a coin, Frank. A sort of good luck piece. Captain Midnight has one just like it. See, it's got a three-bladed propeller on it.
5: Oh, yeah. And what's that strange word on it?
4: That word is Kobrelhofer, and it means a lot of swell things. Here, maybe you can figure them out for yourself.
5: Oh, gosh, what kind of things?
4: Oh, good qualities. Like courtesy, for example. You see? Hey, wait. I've got an idea. Courtesy and Kobrelhofer both start with the same two letters, C and O.
5: Well, go on, Chuck. What are you getting at?
4: Well, Captain Midnight has one of these coins, too, and so is Patsy Donovan. So maybe I can figure out a message using this coin. I mean, well, using this word, Kobrelhofer, so they would get what I'm driving at.
5: Oh, gee, Chuck, that's a great idea.
4: Well, the first thing to do is to find out where we are. That is, when we get there. Watch it, Frank. Someone's at the door.
5: I wonder what's going to happen now.
6: Chuck Ramsey, you come with me.
4: What do you want?
6: My master, Ivan Shark, wish to speak to you. You come along, forward.
4: Keep your chin up, Frank. I'll be back soon. All right, Fang, lead the way.
0: Chuck Ramsey and Frank Crane are indeed faced with a difficult problem. If Ivan Shark allows Chuck to speak to Captain Midnight, how can Chuck give Captain Midnight a secret message with Ivan Shark listening to his every word? Don't miss the exciting radio conversation between Ivan Shark and Captain Midnight. Tune in to Captain Midnight. Say, do you know how many airlines there are in the United States? Do you know what routes they fly? What cities they serve? Do you know what kind of airplanes they use and all the important facts about them? Well, all these things are on Captain Midnight's big airline map of the United States. 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It's absolutely free to members of Captain Midnight's 1940 Flight Patrol. 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Can Chuck send some kind of a message to Captain Midnight? And what is Ivan Shark going to do next? Exciting events are ahead. Be sure to listen Wednesday. Until then, this is Don Gordon, your Skelly Man, saying goodbye and
7: happy landing!

fiery horse with the speed of light, the cloud of dust, and a hearty, hi-yo, Silver, the Lone Ranger.

0: unrest that followed the Civil War, a powerful secret organization called the Legion of the Black Arrow sprang up in the western United States. Its members were to be found everywhere, defying the law or using the law for their own purposes, working toward the ultimate goal of revolt and the foundation of a despotic empire. It was the masked rider of the plains who led the fight against this band of outlaws and traitors. And for once, his great strength and courage, his daring and resourcefulness were taxed to the utmost in the cause of democracy. Return with us now to those thrilling days when the West was young. From out of the past come the thundering hoofbeats of the great horse, Silver. The Lone Ranger rides again.
1: Come on, Silver. On the trail of the Black Arrow. Hail, Silver!
0: The great cottonwood, which had been felled across the tracks, forced the engineer to stop the locomotive. But when two of the outlaws rode toward the cab, both he and the fireman picked up their rifles and opened fire. The other outlaws met with the same reception as the passenger coaches. Then, realizing their attack had no chance of success, they turned their horses, raked them with their spurs, and hit the back trail for Rockford. The passengers were too forward from the train to send a few parting shots after them.
2: Boys, they're out of range. Now let's all get together and heave this tree off the track.
3: Oh, wait a minute.
2: We'll wait for nothing now.
3: But there's another masked man riding towards us from the west. And there's an engine riding with him.
2: Put down your gun.
3: He's an outlaw.
2: No, he isn't. Did you ever see a white horse like that before?
3: They're plenty big.
2: The girl told us he was somewhere around here. That's the Lone Ranger.
4: The Lone Ranger?
2: That's what I said. We'll tell him where that gang headed and he can get after us.
3: Well, they got too much of a start. They'll be in Rockford before he can catch them.
2: Oh, that won't stop him.
4: I sure hope you're right.
1: Hi.
5: Steady, Silver, steady.
2: Howdy, Mac, man.
5: That was a nice fight you put up.
2: Oh, we were warned about it. We were ready for him.
5: You were warned?
2: Yeah. A girl rode out on the tracks just outside of Rockford. Made us stop the train. She told us it was a gang of outlaws waiting here.
5: You hear that, Tonto?
6: Huh?
5: Must be the same girl who's given us information.
6: That's right.
2: Yeah, she knows you, that's sure. She said you were somewhere around. We saw you before we saw the outlaws to stop the train and pass the word along. She said you'd take care of everything.
5: Well, we didn't get here in time to stop the attack, but we might be able to trail the gang. Did you recognize any of them?
4: I did.
2: You did?
5: Who are you?
4: My name's Scott. I'm just a passenger.
5: And who was it you saw?
4: An hombre called Pedro Martinez.
5: Pedro Martinez?
4: You look surprised.
5: Oh, I am. I know him well. I never heard of his turning outlaw.
4: Oh, he has, right enough. They got his partner in jail for murder.
5: You mean Pete Lacey?
4: Yeah.
5: What do you think of that, Tonto?
6: Oh, Tonto not know. Pete not bad man.
5: At least when we knew him, he wasn't.
4: He must have changed a lot since then. He's charged with murder, and his trial comes up in a few days. Oh, they'll hang him for sure.
5: Well, first job is to go after those outlaws.
4: Remember, Pedro Martinez was one of them.
2: And they headed that way, back to Rockford.
5: Go on, Silver. Hit him on the scout.
2: Goodbye. Lots of luck.
0: Less than 10 miles to Rockford, and the Lone Ranger and Tonto were unable to catch up with the outlaws before they reached the town. They caught sight of them, however, and decided to make camp in the woods nearby. That night, Pedro Martinez was arguing with the sheriff in the Last Chance Cafe.
7: You have no right to keep it in jail.
8: Watch your tongue, Pedro.
7: I say no right.
2: We got all the evidence we need.
7: Jake was killing back at the Lucky Dollar. It was just at midnight, and just at midnight, Pete and I were riding into town from Durango.
8: Bates saw a big hombre with yellow hair shoot Jake. He identified Pete.
7: But it's not true. Pete was nowhere near the Lucky Dollar. Why should you take Bates' word instead of mine?
8: Because you're Pete's partner and you want to save his neck. Bates didn't know Jake and he didn't know Pete. He's got no axe to grind, so he's the man we believe.
7: Oh, you know Jake was a stranger to him.
8: I do, that's all.
7: You do not know. You just take it for granted. He may have had a good reason for wanting to kill Jake.
8: And what about Pete? What about that fight Pete and Jake had right in here?
7: Oh, it was nothing.
8: He wrecked the place.
7: But Pete, he win. There's no reason for him to be sore over it.
8: You got something there, Pedro. And if you get that part of yours to change his plea from not guilty to self-defense, he might have a chance.
7: No.
8: I can see how it might have happened. Jake tried to plug him, but Pete beat him to the draw. Self-defense.
7: No, Pete will not say that because it's not true.
8: Then he'll hang.
7: Why do you not accuse Bates of murder?
8: You're local. Bates saw the shooting from his office. That's halfway up the street and on the second floor. There was 20 men got around back to the cafe before he did.
7: You're the worst sheriff I have ever seen. You do not have any brains at all.
8: I warned you, Pedro.
7: If they hang Pete, it's you who are the killer.
8: One more word and I'll put you under arrest.
7: Arrest?
8: I mean it.
7: All right. I will say no more. I cannot go to jail because they must find out who is the guilty man.
8: We know who shot Jake, and nothing you can say will change your mind.
7: No, because you will not let me speak. But what I think is plenty.
3: Good night.
6: Pedro.
9: Pedro.
7: Who's that? Open your hands.
6: You look close.
7: Ginger. He's Tonto. His mouth smell around.
6: Him outside town.
7: I must see him, Tonto. They are Pete and Jay.
6: We know that. We find out many things. You ride.
7: My horse is right here.
9: Get him up, Scout.
7: Get up, boy.
10: Pedro, instead of Pete, there would be some sense to it. You know, I have the tambor. I'm quick on the draw, but Pete...
5: Does his cell have an outside window?
10: Si, he's at back of the jail.
5: Todd and I are going to town. We'll have a talk with him. You'll stay here, Pedro.
10: But why should I not go with you?
5: Don't you know of any reason?
10: No, I have made the sheriff mad at me, but that is no reason.
5: Where were you at 2 o'clock this afternoon?
10: No, Ricardo.
5: Are you sure you don't remember?
10: Oh, si, now I remember. It's just at 2 o'clock I bring Pete some food from hotel. It is not like that stuff they give him in the jail.
5: Then, Pete, you're on the alibi.
10: Alibi? Hey, is another Pedro needs alibi?
5: Not from me, Pedro. I believe you. There are others who won't.
10: What is happening?
5: The train from Clarksville was held up at 2 o'clock, about 10 miles from here. There were only half a dozen men in the gang, and they were driven off. But when the crew gets back to Rockford tomorrow, they'll accuse you of taking part.
10: Me? Pedro Martinez de Zavate Roniega.
5: One of the passengers identified all of them.
10: But it's not true. I bring the food to Pete.
5: You don't have to convince me.
10: You're right. The sheriff I would have to convince. That would be impossible. Somehow, I do not think he likes me.
5: So you'll stay here until we get back, Pedro.
10: Hey.
5: Don't leave this camp.
10: I do whatever you say.
9: Come on, Silver. Hit him up. Let's go.

0: back of jail.
1: Let's hope the sheriff or one of his deputies don't come around here. The moon makes it as bright as day.
0: Sheriff not know you.
1: If we're caught, he may not give me a chance to explain my mask.
0: That's right.
1: We'll try this first window.
2: Pete.
3: Who's there?
1: A friend.
3: Friend in need.
4: Hello,
0: Tonto. How are you?
4: How are you, Masked Man?
1: I'm a lot better off than you are, Pete.
4: Isn't this the doggone thing you ever heard of in your life?
1: I'm trying to get to the bottom of it. You had a fight with Jake, didn't you?
4: Yeah.
1: What started it?
4: Well, he was doing a poker game. I caught him cheating, but I didn't go for my gun.

0: Well, he was doing a poker game. I caught him cheating, but I didn't go for my gun. I just grabbed his and threw it in the ground. Then I beat him up.
1: Was Jake a professional gambler?
0: I don't know. He was a slick-looking hombre. Just come from New Orleans.
1: He'd only had time to make one enemy, and that was you.
0: I didn't have no hard feelings against him after I got my money back.
1: I'm trying to think the way the rest of the people are thinking. Now, about the night of the murder, I suppose a lot of people knew you and Pedro were going to Durango that day.
0: I suppose.
1: Did you tell anyone when you'd be back?
0: Maybe so. We expected to be back by midnight. I might have said so.
1: Can't you be sure?
0: I'm sorry, masked man.
1: Well, how about Bates, the man who identified you? You know him so well?
0: Sort of.
1: You ever had any trouble with him?
0: No, none at all. He's a cattle buyer. You know, I never had any cattle to sell.
1: You think he's honest?
0: Got no reason to think he isn't. But he sure didn't see me.
1: He's absolutely positive.
2: Him say big fella, yellow hair.
1: Is there anyone else in town who could fit that description?
0: Well, there's Whitey. But he's just a little sawed-off shrimp. I can't think of anybody else. I've been trying to.
1: Wait a minute. How long ago did this shooting take place?
0: Just 7 days ago.
1: Look at the moon, Tonto. Pete, Abe Lincoln may help us to get you free.
0: What's that?
1: But it won't be sure unless we can find something else.
3: Adam, where are you?
2: That sheriff.
1: You'll have to leave, Pete. When's your trial come up?
0: As soon as the judge returns from Clarksville.
1: We'll find something. Don't worry. Come on, Tonto.
0: Adios, masked man. I'm hoping you'll make it.
4: Steady, Silver, steady. What is it, Toto?
5: Me look at hoof print. Somebody ride here after we go to town.
1: Did Pedro left the camp?
5: No, him not do that. Hoof print go toward camp, then come back. Kimosabe, you look what Toto find against bark a tree.
1: Black hair.
5: And we know girl ride black horse.
1: She may have left another message at the camp.
5: That's right.
1: Now, come on.
4: Get him up, scout.

0: Hey, Pedro, glad to see you back.
1: Have you had a visitor since we've been gone, Pedro?
0: Hey, how did you know that?
1: Tonto saw the hoof prints on the trail. Did she leave a message?
0: You know it was a girl, too?
1: Yes, Pedro. What's that paper you have?
0: Oh, it's for you. She left it.
1: Thank you, Pedro.
0: I was sitting here, Tonto, by the campfire. All of a sudden, I feel a gun in my back. And the voice, oh, it was the sweetest voice I have ever heard. It told me not to move. Pedro Martinez is a father, and Yeager, he is a gentleman, he does not move. Besides, the gun is in my back, and the voice sounds like it's me in business. Huh?
1: You see, girl?
0: No, Tonto, I do not see her. She threw a note over my shoulder and said, do not read it, give it to Mass Man. Then she slipped away. Oh, I would have liked to follow her, but the Mass Man tell me stay here, I stay. Also, there is always a gun to remember.
2: What note say?
1: It's going to help us a lot, Kimasabe. Clears up a lot of things. In the first place, Jake was working for the government.
0: For government?
1: Yes.
0: The hombre who cheated cards?
1: He was trying to make certain people in town think he was a crook.
0: Who are those people?
1: I don't know. The girl isn't sure, but she is sure that they're the ones who murdered Jake. And they're the ones who held up the train.
2: And that fellow Scott and train, him tell us lie about Pedro. Maybe him...
1: Oh, wait. That's what I thought until I'd read to the end. Now listen to this. And here's why I'm sure they had something to do with the holdup. There was no gold on the train. And there were only a few passengers. But one of them was Jed Scott. Jed Scott saw the murder committed.
0: Jed Scott?
1: The killers must have known this and tried to get him out of the way. Well, in other words, they held up the train in order to take Jed a prisoner.
0: We must find him and make him tell the truth.
1: We'll certainly try, Pedro. But we may be too late. He was on his way to Clarksville this afternoon.
2: He didn't get there before dark.
1: The outlaws tried to get him once, they'll try it again. Into your saddle, Pedro.
3: Si, senor.
4: Juan Silver.
3: Get him up.
4: Get out, boy.
3: Juan Silver.

0: now to continue our story. All through the rest of the night, the Lone Ranger, Tonto, and Pedro urged their mounts toward Clarksville. They followed the railroad for the most part, and just before dawn, they reined up to watch a train pass.
1: So this night's pay for Oakport.
2: Yes, Pedro.
1: Maybe Judge be on it, Masked Man. If that is so, he will be free this morning.
2: How long before dawn?
3: Maybe hour.
2: Well, let's see now. The main line runs through Clarksville. Jed Scott wanted to leave Texas and head back to the east. That's the only place he could get a train.
1: Si, senor.
2: Isn't there one that leaves at dawn?
1: Well, that is right. It comes from San Antonio.
2: That's the one he'll be taking, if the Black Arrow hasn't caught him.
3: You say Black Arrow?
2: The girl said it. Of course, it's only a guess, but I think she's right.
3: Oh.
2: We've got to reach Clarksville by daybreak. Come on, Silver.
4: Get up, Scott.
5: Get up, boy.
4: Faster, Silver. Faster.
0: Just as blood-red sun lifted itself above the horizon in the east, a whistle sounded from the west, and 5 minutes later the express steamed into the station at Clarksville. This was not a cattle train, and only the station master stood on the platform. He raised his arm in a casual salute to the conductor, and the conductor signaled the engineer to start. At that moment, a man raced around the corner of the station, climbed the platform, and ran toward one of the passenger coaches. The conductor helped him aboard just as the wheels were starting to turn. The station master was arrested by a cry from down the track.
4: Come on, Silver!
0: Three horsemen charged toward the moving train. They swept past the platform and alongside the last coach. The masked man of the white horse swung free from the saddle and jumped for the platform.
2: Follow the train, Tonto. Bring Silver with you.
4: I'm going to do it.
2: I'm glad to see you're still alive, Scott.
4: The masked man.
2: You're getting off this train and coming back to Rockford with me.
4: Oh, we can't. It's moving.
2: All I have to do is pull that cord.
4: Well, that'll stop the train. You can't.
2: It's simple.
4: No, now listen. Help me, somebody. Conductor.
2: Don't move anybody. I got you all covered. But this isn't the holdup.
4: You can see his mask.
2: Scott here can save an innocent man from hanging if he wants to.
4: You're local.
2: And we're taking him back to Rockford. Now get going out on the platform.
4: You're wrong. I don't know what you're talking about. I don't know anything about that murder at all.
1: You catch him. That is fine.
2: Into the saddle.
4: Now wait, mister.
2: Get up there.
1: The others on train will not make trouble. We have them all covered.
2: Let's go.
4: Get him up.
1: Get up, boy.
4: Come on.

0: We stopped to eat, rest horses. You answer question from Pedro. For why you tell the Lone Ranger I take part in that holdout?
1: I thought I saw you.
0: No, it's verdad. You say one big lie. I'm Pedro Martinez de Zavada y Runiega. Maybe I'm not as fast on the draw as the Lone Ranger, but I can use the bull whip. I will stand you up against the tree.
1: That's enough, Pedro.
0: I will make him tell the truth.
1: The man's afraid now. You won't make him talk by scaring him anymore.
0: It's not me I care about. It's Pete.
1: I know. Let me handle it. Scott, you didn't have any good reason for trying to get Pedro into trouble, did you?
2: No, I thought maybe they'd leave me alone.
1: That gang of outlaws were after you.
2: I don't know.
1: But you thought they might have been.
2: I don't know what to think.
1: Get this straight, Scott. It won't do you any good denying that you saw the murder committed.
2: How are you going to prove that?
1: You admitted it once, didn't you?
2: You mean to say my partner squealed on me?
1: No, Scott. But you must have admitted it, or you couldn't have been overheard.
2: At the station, when he tried to keep me from leaving town.
3: Girl, hear him, maybe.
1: There's no doubt about that now, Toto. About Bates, Scott. When you heard his story, why did you stand by and let him get away with it?
2: I wasn't sure of what I saw. I was just coming around the corner of the cafe when the shooting started, and it was all over in a second.
1: It was dark in back of the cafe, wasn't it?
2: I'll say it was. So why couldn't Bates be right and me wrong?
1: You wouldn't have left town if you didn't know you were right.
2: Huh?
1: Something happened after the shooting to make you sure. You were warned not to say anything, weren't you?
2: Yeah, I was.
1: Was the note you got signed?
2: I didn't say I got a note.
1: Was it?
2: Well, there was a mark at the bottom of it.
1: An arrow?
2: Well, yeah.
0: What is all this about arrow? The man's man say black arrow. Tonto say yes. What do you mean?
2: I don't know.
1: But you did know the man who killed Jake had seen you just as you'd seen him.
2: Well, that's the way I had to figure. And I thought he might not stop with a warning. The only safe thing for me was to clear out of the country.
1: And it didn't mean a thing to you that an innocent man would die.
0: You're a coward.
2: All right, I am. I'm going to save my skin, and that's all that matters to me.
1: We're taking you back to Rockford, Scott.
2: And much good it'll do you. The judge got there 2 or 3 hours ago. The trial's already started.
1: We'll get there before it's over.
2: Not a chance.
1: Bring the horses, Tonto.
2: And even if you do, I won't say nothing. I'll take a chance on you putting a bullet through me before I'll take a chance on the man who killed Jake.
1: Get up there.
2: You're no killer, masked man, and he is.
1: All right, Silver. Tonto, Pedro, on to Rockford.
4: Hit him up.
5: Hit him.
6: The judge had taken care of a number of minor cases that morning in Rockford and declared a recess before Pete's case was called. But at 1 o'clock, he rapped his gavel on the battered desk that served as a bench.
7: All right, quiet down, folks. Case of the state against Pete Lacey. Where's the prisoner?
8: Right here, Your Honor.
7: Oh, hello, Pete.
8: Hello, Judge.
7: For a likable hombre, you sure get yourself into some awful messes.
8: I sure do.
7: But it looks like this will be the last one.
8: It's mighty comforting, Judge.
7: Oh, I meant that you can't get into trouble when you're swinging at the end of a rope.
8: I know what you meant. Just beat me to the draw, that's what
7: I thought. What I want to tell you, boy, is this. You're in a court of law, and I'm a judge. And I'm forgetting that I was ever your friend. We'll hear the evidence in the case, and the jury will decide whether you're guilty or not.
8: A masked man was here last night.
7: Huh. Why ain't he here now?
8: Maybe he will be.
9: And I call my first witness, Judge. There's no need of speeches.
7: Right, Sheriff. You can sit down, Pete.
9: Thanks. I'm calling Henry Bates.
10: Well, I'm right here.
9: Sit down in that chair.
10: Yeah. Put your hand on the book. And do you swear to tell the truth, the whole truth, and nothing but the truth, so help
9: I
10: you?
9: I do.
7: Wait a minute. Let me see that book.
10: Oh, sure thing.
7: Hey, it's nothing but an almanac.
10: Yeah, it's all I could find.
7: Well, don't use any book until you find the Bible. Just tell him to raise his right hand and swear him in again.
10: He know. Do you swear to tell the truth, the whole truth, and nothing but the truth, so help you?
9: I do. As a matter of fact, Judge, this is the only witness the state's going to call, so the case won't take much of your time.
7: Well, get along with it.
9: Tell us your story, Bates. That's all we want.
11: Well, a week ago last night, I was working late in my office. All you boys know where that is. It's on the second floor of the Bates building.
7: The second floor is the top floor of the Bates building, ain't it?
11: Well, yeah.
7: That's what I thought. Get along with it.
11: Well, I keep all my accounts in the back room. And I was sitting at my desk by the window. All of a sudden, I hear 3 shots, so I stuck my head out. I see 2 men in the back of the Lucky Dollar. Just 1 man.
7: Well, make up your mind.
11: I saw 1 man first, then I saw the other one on the ground. The hombre that done the shooting was standing over him. He was big and husky, and he had yellow hair.
9: Is that the man?
11: That's him, Pete Lacey.
9: I haven't got any more questions. You stand down, Bates.
7: What if Pete wants to ask him anything?
1: What'll I ask him?
8: He isn't lying. He's as blind as a bat. How many fingers am I holding up?
11: Three.
10: A whiskey or rum?
7: Order in the court. Now, clerk, I'll put you in jail if you make another bum joke like that.
10: They laugh.
7: Order! That's what I'm objecting to. This here is serious business. And you, gentlemen of the jury, in the name of justice, you've got to decide whether a man's to live or die. A man the same as you, who likes to ride a good horse and listen to a good story. Who likes to sleep when he's tired and eat when he's hungry and drink when he's thirsty. If you find him guilty, we'll put a rope around his neck and he won't sleep or eat or drink no more. Serious business. How about it, Pete? Got any more questions?
8: Well, I...
4: I have, Your Honor.
8: Well, thanks to the Lone Ranger. I told you he'd be here.
4: Is it all right, Your Honor?
9: Not with me, it isn't.
7: Objection overruled. Go ahead, masked man.
4: Thank you. Bates, your office is a block and a half away from the Lucky Dollar. It's dark in back of the cafe. How were you able to see so well? How were you able to make out that the killer had yellow hair?
11: Well, it wasn't so dark. There was a moon.
4: You're sure of that? A week ago last night, there was a moon?
11: It was light as day.
4: Your Honor, you know a lot about the law. I'm sure you read of a case that Mr. Lincoln had once. A witness said that he saw a murder committed by the light of the moon. Mr. Lincoln introduced an almanac as evidence.
7: I remember.
4: Can we find an almanac around here?
7: I've got one. I'm looking up the date right now.
4: Before you find it, everyone in this courtroom will remember. There was no moon on the night the murder was committed.
7: No moon, that's right.
4: And without a moon, Bates, you couldn't have seen clearly enough to identify Pete.
11: I saw two men. They was both in the shadow, all right. But there was a spot of something light around the head of the killer.
4: It could have been a white Stetson.
11: Yeah, it could have been.
4: And there are plenty of men in town who wear them.
11: Yeah, but he was big, and I happened to think of Pete. And
7: Sheriff, if this is your only witness, I'm going to throw the case out of court for lack of evidence.
4: Your Honor, before you do that, I want to ask one more question.
7: Go ahead.
4: You said there were two men in back of the cafe, Bates. Were there more than two men?
11: No.
4: Then I can produce one of them.
7: You mean the killer?
4: Bring him in, Toto.
5: Who's that he's bringing in there?
9: That's Pedro Martinez. I'll arrest him for both holding up the train and killing Jake.
4: It's Jed Scott I'm talking about.
5: Now, let me go. You won't get in there. You can't keep me here. I haven't done anything.
4: Stand up there.
7: Are you sure you haven't made a mistake? This hombre ain't never been noted for his nerve.
4: He's confessed to Pedro and Toto and myself that he was in back of the cafe when the murder took place. There were only two men there. Jake is dead. Scott must have come in.
5: You can't charge me with murder.
7: It looks like he's already done it to me.
5: Bates couldn't have seen me. I was around the corner of the building.
7: Sheriff, arrest this man.
5: No, don't let him come near me.
9: Look out.
5: He's the one who did it. It was the sheriff killed him.
9: Why?
5: Watch his deputy.
9: Pedro's got him covered.
7: You won't get me. Oh, my hand.
4: Get a pair of handcuffs out of his pocket, Tonto. Put them on him.
12: Kimasabi. Hunt a fine black arrow mark on wrist.
7: Well, this is a plumb surprise to me. Did you know all along, masked man?
4: No, Judge. But Scott did, and the only way we could make him talk was to accuse him of the murder. I don't think you'll have any more trouble with him. He'll tell you everything you want to know.
5: Yeah.
4: Come along, Toto.
5: You were right about the train holdup. It was the sheriff's deputies that was after me.
8: Yeah, we got them all hawk-tied now.
5: Then I'm safe.
8: You're safe, all right. But you're a yellow coyote. You'd have let me hang because you were scared to tell the truth. Well, I've got something to say to you, only I can't find the words for it.
5: No, wait.
8: I just have to let my fist do the talking.
7: Here. This is a court of law, Pete. Boy. Don't you do that again unless...
11: Is he out, Pedro?
9: He is out cold, senor.
7: Don't do it anymore, Pete. Next case will be the state versus the sheriff and his deputies. And we'll need him for a witness. All right, you boys in the front row, get some water. When you throw it at him, hang on to the bucket. That's an order.

0: have just heard is a copyrighted feature of the Lone Ranger Incorporated.
1: What has a hazelnut in every bite?
2: Sorry!
1: And thick milk chocolate for your delight?
2: Sorry!
1: Nougat and caramel golden light?
2: Sorry!
1: And don't forget the hazelnut in every bite! And again! What has a hazelnut in every bite?
2: Sorry!
1: Thick milk chocolate for your delight?
2: Sorry!
1: Nougat and caramel golden light? And don't forget the hazelnut in every bite!
2: Sorry!
1: A hazelnut in every bite!
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0: onto your hats and pass those Kellogg's Corn Pops. Because here comes Guy Madison, his Wild Bill, and his pal Jingles, which is me, Andy Devine. We got another rootin' tootin' Wild Bill Hickok adventure story for you from that great new cereal with the sweetening already on it, Kellogg's Corn Pops!
1: Kellogg's Corn Pops brings you Wild Bill Hickok, transcribed in Hollywood and starring Guy Madison as Wild Bill and Andy Devine as his pal Jingle. In answer to an urgent request for help from Abner Collins, owner and editor of the Springerville Gazette, Wild Bill Hickok and his deputy Jingles have ridden hard to the little frontier town of Springerville. It is early afternoon as they tie off their horses at an empty hitch rack near the small newspaper office.
2: Hey, that's sure strange.
0: What's strange, Bill?
2: Streets are quiet. Saturday afternoon, you'd think the place would be buzzing with ranch hands in town letting off a little steam and folks shopping.
0: Yeah, now that you mention it, it is awful quiet. Wonder what's happened.
2: Come on, let's go in and see Abner Collins. If anybody would know, he would.
0: Well, I don't like this. Bill just don't feel right. Stores all closed, hitch racks empty. Something's wrong. Something's real wrong, Bill.
2: Well, we'll find out what it is right now. Here's the Gazette office. Abner! Hey, Abner, come out here.
3: Eh? What? Just a minute till I stop the presses. Now, what is it you... Bill! Wild Bill Hickok and Jingles.
2: Howdy, Abner.
3: Howdy. You did come. I've been hoping and praying you'd answer my letter.
2: Your letter sounded pretty serious, Abner, so we came as fast as we could.
0: It must be something mighty important to get you so lathered up, Abner.
2: Got anything to do with how deserted Springerville is?
3: You noticed that, huh? Yep, got everything to do with that.
2: What happened?
0: Well, you can just bet there's some kind of gun trouble or Abner wouldn't have sent for us. Ain't that right, Abner?
3: Nope, Jingles, you're wrong. It's something worse than that gunplay. You can fight guns with guns, but how are you going to fight human greed and the promise of getting something for nothing?
0: Well, you'll have to cut the deck a little deeper, Abner. I ain't following you.
3: Well, now look out that window. Hey, you see those riders going by? Well, if you follow them, you'll get the answer.
2: Where are they headed for?
3: To the schoolhouse.
0: Schoolhouse? Well, what's the hurry?
3: Well, they think they're going to get you. Well, maybe you better see and judge for yourself.
2: If you put it that way, let's go.
0: Doggone you, Abner. Now you got me all curious, and that makes me real unhappy.
3: Unhappy? Why?
0: Because curiosity just happens to be an itch, and you can't scratch it.
4: Howdy, partners. This is your old bunkhouse buddy, Panhandle Jim. Well, got my own personal private chuck wagon with me. Yes, sir, I mean this big box of even sweeter corn pops I've been munching on during the show. And that's a good idea for you, too, because Kellogg's Corn Pops is the two-way cereal. You can eat them right out of the box like candy, like I'm eating them now. They're a real tasty snack with a sweetening already on them. Now, the other way to eat corn pops is out of the bowl with milk. And say, just wait till you taste the wonderful new sweetness and flavor of corn pops. The Kellogg folks are now making them sweeter and crisper than ever before. So you're going to like them even better than you did from here on. Bet my favorite lariat on that. Yes, sir, out of the box like candy or out of the bowl with milk. Kellogg's corn pops are tasty, puffed up hearts of corn that are always crisp and good. And listen, your mom's going to let you eat all you want to, because corn pops is a two-way cereal and more. It's got B vitamins and vitamin D with important minerals and food energy. So load up big on Kellogg's corn pops at the store first thing tomorrow, because the whole family's going to want some. Now remember, kids love pops, moms love pops, and pops love pops. Now let's get back to the show.
1: Abner Collins, editor of the local newspaper, told Wild Bill and Jingles about an extremely important town meeting being held at the Springerville schoolhouse. And now, Abner, Wild Bill, and Jingles are reining up their horses near the schoolhouse steps.
0: Oh, Joker. Well, no wonder we didn't see anybody in town. Everybody must be out here.
2: Yeah, must be a mighty important meeting.
3: It is. It's a lot of crazy fools that have lost their senses. But you'll see. Come on.
0: Nice-looking schoolhouse.
3: Yep. And being used for a meeting like this makes me boil. Hey, what's that step there?
5: So you can see the opportunity, the golden opportunity that I am offering you, good people of Springerville, is the opportunity of a lifetime.
3: Yeah, that's Bart Meglin talking. He's the one responsible for this meeting.
2: Sounds like a confidence man. What's he selling, Abner?
3: The secret of making gold.
0: Making gold? Say, that's something I gotta see.
2: Making gold? Why, nobody can make gold.
3: Of course not. But these people want to believe that Meglin can. That's why I sent for you and Jingles. Somebody's got to stop them before the whole town is taken in.
5: Now, your attention, please. Thank you. I am now ready to... Well, ladies and gentlemen, we are indeed honored. For if I am not mistaken, there in the back of the room is Wild Bill Hickok. Marshal, your arrival is most opportune. Won't you come up here on the platform with me, sir, and act as official witness?
2: I'm afraid I'd be a poor witness for you, Meglin, because I don't believe you can make gold. But I'll come up. I want to keep a close eye on what you do. Come on, Jingles, Abner.
5: Well, thank you, Marshal. Oh, yes, and Mr. Collins of the Springerville Gazette. I'm sure you represent the Doubting Thomases of the town. And the other gentleman is...
0: I'm Jingles, Wild Bill's deputy.
5: And Deputy United States Marshal Jangle.
0: No, it's Jingles.
5: And now, ladies and gentlemen, before your very eyes, and those of the skeptical Mr. Hickok and his friends, I am going to transmute silver into gold. All of my equipment is on this table. As you can see, it is very simple, consisting of a crucible, charcoal fire, distilled water, this stirring stick, and the most important factor, the secret compound that makes the transmutation possible. Deputy Jumble.
0: It's Jingle.
5: I beg your pardon, sir. Deputy Jingles. Would you care to contribute the silver for this experiment?
0: Well, if I do, can I keep the gold?
5: Of course.
0: Well, in that case, here's a... Bill, you got a, say, a $1.06 bet you could loan me?
2: How about a 50-cent piece?
5: Fine. Thank you, sir. I'll place it in this crucible, and then I will take this bottle.
0: That's the gold-making stuff?
5: Yes. This is the secret compound.
0: Looks just like water to me.
5: Yes. Let me see now. A 50-cent piece should require about 7 drops.
0: 4, 5, 6, 7.
5: There. Mr. Hickok, so you can be sure this is no trick, I will ask you to stir the solution. Here. You may use this wooden stick. In just a moment, Deputy Jingles.
0: It's Jingles, I tell you, Jingles!
5: Oh, yes, Jingles. In a few moments, you will have your gold.
6: Hey, Meglin, how long is this going to take? I got chores to do and cows to milk. Yeah.
5: The gold should be ready now. You may stop stirring, Mr. Hickok. And thank you, sir, for your able assistance. Now, if you gentlemen will watch closely.
0: Let me see.
5: Careful, that water's boiling hot. Here, let me pour it out. Now, there you are.
0: Wee! Doggone if he ain't done.
5: Well, Mr. Hickok, still skeptical?
6: Say something, Wild Bill. Is it or ain't it?
2: I still say it's some kind of a trick, but it looks like Meglin's changed a 50-cent piece into a gold nugget.
6: Well, if Wild Bill Hickok says it's gold, that's good enough for me.

0: I can't figure you out, Bill. You saw Megman make gold right before your eyes, and still you say it's some kind of a trick.
1: I don't know how he did it, but it's some kind of a trick, Jingle.
2: Oh, Abner, I want you... Oh, excuse me, I didn't know you was busy.
3: Oh, that's all right, Gus. Oh, I'd like to have you meet Wild Bill Hickok and Jingles. Boys, this is Gus Farmer, one of the early settlers in these parts.
0: Howdy, guys.
1: Farmer.
2: Yeah, I heard a lot about you fellers and saw you at the meeting. Sure glad to meet up with you in person. Got a minute, Abner?
3: Sure. What is it, Gus?
2: I want you to run this here notice for me in your paper. Here.
3: Well, let me see that. Hey, Gus, you're advertising your place for sale. Why?
2: Tired of working, Abner. I'm going to sell out, scrape together every nickel I can lay my hands on, and let this here Meglin feller make me rich.
1: You don't really believe Meglin can make gold.
2: Well, seems believing, I always say. I've seen him make gold, and I heard you say it was gold, and that's good enough for me.
3: But, Gus, you can't just throw away years of hard work because some smooth-talking...
2: Oh, trouble with you fellas is you ain't got vision. Abner, you going to run this for sale notice or not?
3: No, Gus, I just can't do it.
2: All right. I can't make you, but you can't stop me or anyone else in Springerville. A lot of us are selling everything we own, and we're going to cash in on the opportunity that Meglin's offering us.
1: But, Farmer, can't you see that...
2: You're the ones that can't see, and I'll tell you something. You keep your nose out of this, Hickok, or you'll find a lot of folks in town ready and willing to climb right up your back.
0: Woo-wee-wee-wee-wee. That old boy is mattering a centipede with the gout.
3: And so are some others in town if we try to convince them Meglin's a fake. I'm afraid a lot of people in Springerville have their minds set. They know what they want.
1: Mm-hmm. That makes me wonder. What does Meglin want?
0: Why, he wants, what does he want, Bill?
1: There's only one way to find out. Let's go over to the hotel and ask him.
4: Oh, come in, Mr. Hickok. Deputy Jingle.
0: Now that we ain't in front of all those people, he remembers my name.
4: Gentlemen, my associate, Dan Hart. Dan, Marshal Hickok and his deputy...
0: Jingles, doggone it, Jingles!
4: Yes, of course.
1: Howdy, Mr. Marshal.
0: Howdy.
4: Well, Marshal, I can tell by your expression that you have a question.
1: Yeah, just one. How much are you going to charge for this secret compound, Meglin?
4: Oh, you misunderstand, Mr. Hickok. I am not selling the compound.
0: Well, if you ain't selling this gold-making stuff... Oh, what are you getting out of the deal?
4: Why, I changed the silver into gold, and for my trouble, keep the silver that remains from the transmutation.
1: And just how much silver is left?
5: It seems to me you're asking a lot
4: Dan.
5: Of questions.
4: Well, you mustn't mind Dan, Mr. Hickok.
1: That's all right, Meglin. I think I found out what I wanted to know. Come on, Jingles.
0: Yeah, Bill.
4: You're always welcome, Marshal. Come back anytime.
1: I will, when I'm ready.
5: Meglin, that Hickok's...
4: Keep your voice down, you fool. You want me to hear you?
5: Meglin, something's got to be done about Hickok. It'd sure be a lot safer if he was out of the way.
4: I think you're right, Dan. So let's get Hickok out of the way.
5: You mean...
4: Why not?
5: You know, wait a minute. I ain't taking no chances untangling with Hickok.
4: You don't have to, Dan. I'll take care of it. It's simple. Very simple. It just takes one shot in the back.
0: Bill, how can you call it a swindle? Getting a gold nugget worth maybe $10 or $12 for a little old 4-bit piece.
1: Haven't you wondered about that nugget?
0: What do you mean?
1: The simple fact that it is a nugget. Now look, both of you know enough about gold to see that this is a placer nugget rounded off by being rolled along some stream bed.
0: Say, that means it was picked up out of some river.
1: Now you got the idea, Jingles. That nugget was made by nature and not by Meglin, no matter what he claims.
3: Well, that's all very well and good. But how'd it get in that crucible without any of us noticing?
1: I don't know. And that's what makes this trick so good. Out of my way. Yeah. Just what I thought.
0: You all right, Bill?
1: Yeah, how about you, Jingles?
0: Well, I will be as soon as it stops shaking.
3: Hey, I'm all right. Who'd you reckon fired that shot?
1: I'd guess Meglin.
0: Meglin?
1: Sure. We've been sort of cramping his style. And can you think of anyone else around here that would want us out of the way?
0: Why, that... Come on, let's go get him.
1: Easy, Jingles. That wouldn't help expose him to the town. No, we'll have to have something definite before we can get Meglin where we want him.
3: Maybe this'll help. While you was out to supper, Dan Hart brought this ad in. Said Meglin wanted to run it in the paper. Here.
0: Let me read it, huh, Abner?
3: Why, sure, Jingles.
0: Oh, thanks. To the people of Springerville, notice, as it is impossible for me to visit your homes individually, and I do not want to disappoint anyone, please bring your silver to the Springerville Hotel by this coming Wednesday. Remember, opportunity knocks but once. This is your opportunity. Signed, Bert Meglin. Read pretty good, don't I?
1: You going to run that ad, Abner?
3: Why, of course not. I won't be a party to any such thing.
1: This just may be the thing we need to trap Meglin.
3: But, Bill...
1: This ad proves that Meglin's working out a plan. The only way we can find out what that plan is and catch him is not to let him think we're suspicious.
3: Bill Hickok, if I run this ad to Meglin's, the whole town will go crazy.
0: Well, can it be any crazier than it is right now?
1: Abner, I want you to run Meglin's ad in the biggest type you've got right on the...

0: Well, I'll be a burned-out old tea kettle if I didn't go and do it, Wranglers. Yep, ran plumb out of my favorite cereal, Corn Pops, before I knowed it. Yeah, it just goes to show you kids how much you get to like Kellogg's Corn Pops. Because Corn Pops make mighty good eating any way you like. Out of the box or out of the bowl, they're mighty good. Now pull up close and I'll tell you about it. One way to eat them is right out of the box like candy. Yes, they're mighty doggone good. They got the sweetening already on them. Now the other way to eat Corn Pops is out of the bowl with milk in the morning. And remember, there's a wonderful new sweetness and flavor in Corn Pops now. The Kellogg folks went to work to make them sweeter and crisper than ever. So you're going to like them even better than you did from here on. Yeah, partners, Kellogg's Corn Pops are good and good for you, too. A real two-way cereal with vitamins B, D, an important mineral, and food energy, too. How about saddling up and riding out the store for some even sweeter Kellogg's Corn Pops tomorrow? And load up big, too. Now, let's say our little saying together. Kids love Pops, moms love Pops, and Pops love Pops. Good for you. Now let's get back to Wild Bill.
1: Wednesday, the deadline set by Meglin has arrived, and Springerville's main street is jammed with a teeming, struggling mass of shouting, excited people. Inside Abner Collins' little newspaper office, Wild Bill, Jingles, and Abner watch as silver-laden latecomers fight their way to the Springerville Hotel.
2: Hoppin' horny toads! Look at that mob! You'd think this was the 4th of July instead of just a plain old everyday Wednesday.
3: Sure amazing what the hope of getting rich quick will do.
4: Are you expecting trouble, Bill?
3: Me, because I'm cleaning my guns? No. It's just a habit of mine, clean them when I get a chance.
2: Oh, doggone it, Bill. This waiting and wondering's got me jumpier than a flapjack at Ching Lee's.
3: Well, in that case, we might as well go over to the hotel and see what's doing.
2: Well, maybe you better holster them guns of yours, Bill. Folks might get panicky if you go waving them around.
3: Right. I better get them loaded, too.
4: May I see one of them, Bill? Thanks. Wild Bill Hickok's gun. Sure brought a lot of law and order to the West.
2: Don't forget mine, too, Abner.
4: It's a beauty, Bill. Sure has a nice balance.
3: Yeah, a gun's got to have good balance, Abner. Balance. Well, that's it. Why didn't I think of it before?
2: Huh? What are you talking about?
3: Give me that gun, Abner.
4: Why, yeah, sure, but...
3: As soon as I get this gun loaded, we're heading for the hotel.
2: What's eating you all of a sudden, Bill?
3: I think I figured out how that gold-making is done. Come on. I want to have a little talk with Bart Meglin.
5: Come in, Dan. Hey, you back already? I'd be...
2: Oh.
5: Hickok. And Jangle.
2: It's Jingles, capital J-ing-L-E-S. Jingles, Dad, burn it.
5: Oh, yes, Jingles. And Mr. Collins, too.
3: Close the door, Jingles.
2: Sure, Bill.
5: What is it you want, Marshal?
3: First, where's Dan Hart?
5: Oh, he just stepped out for a minute.
2: There he comes driving a buckboard round to the back of the hotel.
3: Jingles, get away from that window. Don't let him see you. Meglin, you two planning on going somewhere?
5: No. Why should we?
3: That's what you had in mind, wasn't it? But I wouldn't try to leave right now, especially with a wagon load of silver.
5: What do you mean, Marshal?
3: I mean your swindling days are over. A pretty neat trick you used, Meglin. For the benefit of Jingles and Abner, do you want to show them how you did it, or shall I?
5: Trick? Why, I...
3: There's no use stalling any longer. Hand me that stirring stick.
5: The stirring stick?
3: That's what I said. Yeah, just as I figured. Hey, Abner, you got a match?
4: Why, sure, Bill. Here.
3: Thanks. Now watch.
5: What do you think you're doing?
3: Making gold. Just like you do, Meglin.
2: Bill, I don't see that...
3: Just hold on a minute and watch.
2: A gold nugget. Bill, how'd you do
4: so
2: that?
4: But I still don't understand.
3: The trick was so simple it fooled everyone. Take a look at this stirring stick.
4: Why, this end of the stick is hollow.
2: Yeah, but what's all this smeary stuff?
3: Wax, Jingles. You see, the gold was placed in the hollow end, and the end sealed with wax colored to match the wood. The boiling water in the crucible dissolved the wax and let the gold drop out. I used a match instead. Isn't that right, Meglin?
5: All right, so you found out, Hickok, but you'll never...
2: Well, he's just the kind that would have a sneak gun. Oh, nothing. You're just nicked in the arm.
4: Well, now, what a clever scheme. So simple, too. Oh, but, see, how about the silver? What happened to it?
3: It wasn't changed at all. People got so excited about seeing the gold, they'd forget about the silver. And Dan or Meglin would remove it before anyone noticed.
4: So for a few pieces of gold, Meglin could get a whole lot of silver.
3: Right.
2: That's really getting a lot for a little.
6: Meglin! Meglin, it's me, Dan. Open up, quick. The wagon's out back and all loaded. Everybody's out front, so now's our... Hickok. But, Meglin, what happened to you?
2: Oh, he just made the mistake of trying to draw on Wild Bill.
6: What? Well, maybe I'd better get a
3: Stay
6: doctor.
3: Stay right where you are. You know, Meglin's going to need company where he's going. To jail. Get his gun, Jingles.
2: Sure. All right, you. Stand still.
4: Well, that takes care of both of them. But, Bill, how'd you figure it out?
2: Yeah, I ain't a cat, Bill, but curiosity's sure killing me.
3: Well, when I was using that stick to stir with at the schoolhouse, I noticed that one end was much heavier than the other. That had to be the hiding place.
2: Bill, like I always said, you are the smartest man I ever did know.
3: Well, maybe, Jingles, but I should have caught on sooner. Well, I guess we better lock these two up.
4: Wait a minute. How about those people out there? Yes, and what about all those silver things they brought?
3: Well, as you know most of the folks, I guess that's a job for you, Abner. You'll probably find most of the stuff in the wagon out back of the hotel.
2: Say, that's going to be some job, figuring out what belongs to who. That reminds me. How are we ever going to prove which 50-cent piece is ours?

0: And now, here are the stars of Wild Bill Hickok, Guy Madison, and Andy Devine.
1: That's it for today, folks. We'll be back with more of Wild Bill Hickok's problems next week.
2: Problems? Guy, I call them troubles. Why, I recall when Wild Bill and Jingles were right.
1: Whoa, wait a minute, Andy. That's next week's story, remember?
2: Oh, of course.
1: Meanwhile, Andy and I hope you'll remember to get Kellogg's Corn Pops.
2: Right. It's the great new cereal with the sweetening already on it.
1: You bet it is. Andy and I think Corn Pops are great. So long.
2: See you next week.

Yes, sir, be sure to listen next week at this same time on this same station when Kellogg's Corn Pops brings you another exciting story of Wild Bill Hickok, starring Guy Madison and Andy Devine in person. Today's cast included Parley Bear, Joe Duvall, Fred Howard, Ralph Moody, and Jack Boyles. Our director is Paul Pierce, music by Dick Orant. This is a David Heyer production, transcribed in Hollywood. This is Charlie Lyon reminding you, kids love Pops, moms love Pops, Pops love Pops, Kellogg's Corn Pops.

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1: Will you have a polo, dear Liza, dear Liza? Will you have a polo, dear Liza, polo?
2: How very kind of you, dear Henry. I most certainly will. I'll have three or four or maybe more.
1: But you take me old tube.
2: Because they happen to be my tube of polo, dear Henry. Have one. 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
4: On the magic island of Euclidea, the Gregory party is learning more of the wonders of the place and learning them very rapidly. When their boat was pulled to the pier by magnetism, Mrs. Gregory and her daughter Joan, Captain Bradford, and Jerry Hall found no one to greet them. They know the Euclidean scientists expect their landing. It's very puzzling as they walk across the island, enter one of the automatic elevators, and descend to various levels, searching for G-47 or one of his assistants. The mystery deepens as their elevator passes the 10th level, 100 feet below the surface of the sea and supposed to be the lowest level on the island. The elevator does not stop there, however, and we find them now 50 feet below the bottom of the island, 150 feet below the surface of the water, and still going down.
5: Oh, gee whiz, Joan. How far down does this elevator go?
6: I do not know, Jerry. I have only heard vague rumors of the Euclidean city below the ocean floor.
7: But, Joan, you said something about modern Atlantis. Surely you don't believe there's a lost continent under us.
8: Well, why not, Pat? The only people who refuse to believe the story of Atlantis are the same kind of people who said automobiles wouldn't run and airships wouldn't fly.
7: But, why, it's tremendous tech.
8: Yes, it's that all right.
5: Well, Joan's lived on this island 14 years. I should think she'd know more about this.
6: G-47 and his men have not told me everything about Euclidea. I think we may see things of which I have never dreamed.
5: Well, the only time I ever did see this kind of stuff is when I was dreaming.
7: This elevator keeps going down. We must be nearly 100 feet below what we believe to be the foundation of the island. And yet we go down. Down into what?
8: Well, whatever it is, it's been made by man. If these Euclideans can stand it, I guess we can.
6: I am as greatly surprised as you are, Captain Bradford. My knowledge of Euclidea will be useless here.
5: Well, whatever's going to happen to us, I wish it would happen quick. I'm getting tired going all in one direction in an elevator.
7: We stopped. No, we started again.
8: Something wrong here. We're tipping over.
5: Hey, quit pushing me.
6: But I am not pushing you, Jerry.
7: Tex, we're falling.
8: Hold steady. I think it's going to be all right.
5: What's going on here? We're almost over on our side. This flame elevator is lying down flat. And it still goes.
6: Perhaps we are now traversing a horizontal passage.
7: Joan, dear, you mean you think this elevator is traveling along a tunnel almost flat on its side?
6: It is obvious, is it not?
5: Well, golly whiskers. When their elevators are going to run like this, I wish somebody would tell me so I could get on top. I'm all squashed.
8: Well, it is a little uncomfortable, Jerry, but we'll be all right.
5: Yeah, it's swell for you. You're on top, but I'm getting all the wind knocked out of me.
6: I think our position is changing again.
5: Oh, boy, hope we don't have to stand on our heads.
7: No, Jerry, we're tipping back to an upright position.
8: Queer things, these Euclidean elevators.
7: Much too queer for me.
5: Me too. I like my elevators running up and down.
6: Is it not logical to have them also run horizontally?
7: Yes, dear, it's probably logical, but it's also upsetting.
8: We seem to be almost on even keel again now.
5: Yeah, I can tell that. I can get my breath.
7: But how long is this weird ride going to continue?
6: I have no way of determining that.
8: We're going at a terrific speed now. Wherever we're going, it shouldn't take us long to get there.
7: Have you any ideas to our direction?
8: Not the slightest.
5: We're going down.
6: Of course, Jerry, we all know that. What Mother meant was our direction from the center of the island during our progress along a level plane.
5: I wouldn't know.
7: We just passed another control of some type.
5: I hope we don't start upside down now.
6: We are stationary.
7: What? Huh?
8: Joan's right. We've stopped moving.
7: Why, so we have.
5: Then I'll bet it won't be long until something else happens to us.
6: That is probably correct.
5: Oh, I know it is. These Euclideans don't let much time go by without trying one of their tricks on you.
7: Well, we've evidently arrived at our destination.
8: Right, let's get out.
6: Do not open that door, Captain.
8: Why not?
6: I do not know why you should not, but it is well to remember that when the Euclideans wish you to pass through a door, that door is opened for you.
5: You mean we just stand here in this little steel coop until somebody lets us out?
6: Precisely.
7: It may be safer, as Joan suggests.
8: No doubt of that, but I hope they don't keep us in here too long. I'd like to know where we are.
5: Well, we're somewhere near the Magic Island. You can sure tell when these Euclideans are running things. Everything always happens, so you can't figure it out.
8: I think I'll take a chance and open this door.
6: I wish you would not, Captain.
7: Oh, please, Tex. If Joan is worried about it, surely we can spare the few minutes it may take for someone to come and let us out.
8: All right, Pat.
5: Yeah. Maybe take a few hours if they don't want to see us right away.
6: The door is opening now.
7: Yes, look. The door is opening, and no one is touching it.
8: Well, that's merely the usual procedure around here.
5: Well, I'll say it is. After a few weeks in this island, you get too lazy to open doors for yourself.
7: This one is certainly opening without human aid, and I think it's time for us to leave.
8: Yes, let's get out before this thing decides to take us back up to the surface.
5: Huh? Say, this looks just like those passageways up in the island.
6: The construction is obviously the same. We are in a corridor of the transparent steel.
7: And I suppose that on either side of us, someone is watching through those walls.
6: Probably.
5: Well, they can't hurt us any by watching. Well, which way do we go?
8: You know as much about it as I do, kid.
6: I think we should proceed as we are going.
5: Okay, Joan. Straight ahead.
7: This series of hallways seems to stretch endlessly in all directions.
5: Hey, that noiseless pain again.
8: Right, Jerry. Our footsteps don't make a sound.
7: Apparently, the Euclidean devices are much the same here as on the surface. What is it called, Joan?
6: I have heard it referred to as a modern Atlantis, but the actual designation is Euclidea.
5: Oh, the same name as the island, huh?
6: Obviously.
8: You're not very certain about things down here, are you, Joan?
6: I am not, Captain. This is my first visit, and I heard it discussed but little.
5: Well, it's a mighty big place, if our walking means anything.
7: We can't even depend on that, Jerry. For all we know, we're walking in a circle.
6: That is possible.
8: Well, even a circle will bring you back to your starting point. We'd better off at that elevator, and we are wandering around an endless hall.
5: Well, this is a fine thing. Here we come 4,000 miles to see people that we know want to see us, and when we get here, we can't find anybody.
6: It is indeed strange, Jerry, but I think it is being deliberately done, probably to impress us with G-47's complete contempt for us.
7: I'm sure of that. It doesn't require any more demonstrations to make me feel absolutely helpless when I'm around this weird place. How long do you think we should keep up this aimless walking, Tex? Tex? Why, Tex!
5: Golly, Whiskers!
6: The captain is gone!
7: But where?
5: No place.
7: But he's gone, Jerry.
5: Well, I mean, there's no place he could have gone.
7: Joan, dear, what does this mean? What's happened?
6: I do not know, Mother.
5: Tex was walking right along here with us a minute ago.
7: He was beside me, or at least I thought he was, and then I spoke to him. And when I turned, he wasn't there.
5: Well, let's stand still a minute and try to figure this out.
7: Well, let's do something.
6: Do not allow yourself to become excited, Mother.
7: Excited? When a man was walking at my side suddenly disappears?
5: Joan means it won't do any good to get excited. We'll figure this out. We'll just keep cool like I am. And
6: you must be very cool, Jerry. You are shaking as if you had a chill.
5: Yeah, I was just... Well, oh, golly.
7: We haven't passed a doorway he could have stepped into.
6: The captain would not have done that without telling us.
7: But he's gone, Joan, dear.
5: Well, maybe turned off at one of those other hallways.
6: I think not. The captain was with us until long after we passed the last cross corridor.
7: Well, just the same, I'm going back and look for him.
5: Now, don't get too scared, Mrs. Gregory. These Euclideans do things like this to you all the time.
6: Nevertheless, I feel that Mother is right. We must retrace our steps and endeavor to discover what took place.
5: Oh, okay. Back we go.
7: It should be only a few steps.
5: Oh! Yeah. Oh, he's right.
7: Well, this is a solid metal wall.
6: And yet this is the way we came. There is no other way.
7: We reversed our direction, and the corridor is too narrow to permit a turn we didn't notice. Yet there's a solid steel panel tightly closed against us.
5: Then it slid into place without a sound, and I'll bet the captain is on the other side of it.
6: Do not attempt to call out to him, Mother.
7: But, Joan,
6: I know what is best under these circumstances. The captain was deliberately separated from this party, and we would be foolish to attempt to locate him.
7: You mean we should leave him there without trying to reach him?
5: I guess Joan's right, Mrs. Gregory. We'd only make fools of ourselves trying to see anything these Euclideans didn't want us to see. And they really might hurt us if we made them too mad.
7: Well, yes, I can see that, but after...
6: We will proceed along the corridor as we were doing.
5: Yeah. We sure can't do Tix any good, and we'd better try to get somewhere.
7: Yes, but where?
5: Well, just anywhere except this hallway.
6: Jerry is wise, Mother. It is to our advantage to locate someone at once and receive some advice on our position.
7: Very well, Joan. Come on. It seems a terrible thing to leave Tex here somewhere and go on without him. But we couldn't do him any good if G-47 doesn't want us to reach him.
6: I took Jerry through many experiences even more terrifying than this. And we were not harmed, were we, Jerry? Jerry!
7: Stand still, Joan.
6: Jerry is gone!
7: Yes, and if we don't move from this spot, we may be able to see where he went.
6: I think not. There was no sound, no disturbance. Yet Jerry has vanished as completely as if he were in another world.
7: Another world. Joan, we are in another world. A world that we don't understand. I'm going back and... Oh! Oh, that steel door wasn't more than a foot behind us.
6: And Jerry is undoubtedly behind that partition.
7: Well, I'm not going to stand for any more of this. They can come and put me in one of their cells if they want to. But I'm going to find out what's happening. Jerry! Jerry! Jerry!
6: Mother! Mother, please, that will do no good.
7: No. No, you're right. It won't do any good. Nothing does any good in this wild place. Oh, why doesn't someone come and take us? Take us to a cell. Take us before G-47. Do anything with us to get us out of this awful uncertainty.
6: Come, Mother. We will proceed.
7: Proceeding into what?
6: That we will learn when the scientists are ready to have their wishes made known. We will walk rapidly and quietly.
7: Yes. Yes, we'll walk. Come on, Joan. We'll walk like this, putting one foot before the other, walking heavily on a steel floor, yet making no sound. And then one of us will be next, and one of us will be left alone. Alone to face... What?
6: Be calm, Mother. Be calm.
7: Yes. Yes. Be calm while my world falls to pieces around me. Be calm while you're in danger. Hold tightly my hand, Joan. Oh, I'll never let them separate us. Hold tightly, Joan. Joan! Joan! Where are you, Joan?
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13: Once upon a time there was an engineer. 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
1: Presenting the adventures of Jungle Jim. Last week, Prince Botan, becoming more suspicious of the actions of Shanghai Lil, finally imprisoned her in one of the native huts. Shortly afterwards, Myra Trent encountered Jungle Jim, whom she had believed dead. After recovering her wits, she agreed to carry two messages for Jim, one to Kolo and the other to Lil. It was then that she found out that Lily DeVril was really Shanghai Lil and a good friend to Jungle Jim. While Myra was delivering the message to Lil, Bhutan discovered them and overheard part of their conversation. Furious when he could not find out all that they said, he threatened to shoot Shanghai Lil. As he drew his revolver, Jim signaled the scream of the panther rang through the jungle. The thrilling adventures of Jungle Jim are pictured each Sunday in the Comic Weekly, the world's greatest pictorial supplement of humor and adventure. The Comic Weekly, each page printed in full color, is distributed everywhere as an integral part of your Hearst Sunday newspaper. And now we continue our story. Bhutan's men have seen Kolo running toward the jungle. It seems impossible for him to escape in the hail of bullets.
2: Hurry, we'll be caught.
3: Bend down behind those rocks. That's him. Now they can't hit you. Follow me, Kolo.
2: God, he see me, Quan Jim. He come.
3: Bhutan had men everywhere. He must have suspected something.
2: Me knock guard down and take gun. But there be more than men all around. They come fast.
3: It wasn't your fault, Kolo. Save your breath. I know a place where there's not much chance of their finding us in this darkness. I think we can stop running now, Kolo. We're nearly to the hidden cave.
2: They not find us here, Quan Jim.
3: I don't think so, Kolo. I found a natural cave here.
2: If we be found here, we be caught, Quan.
3: No, there are two entrances to the cave, Kolo. And both are pretty well hidden.
2: Listen, Quan. Bhutan's men come to search jungle.
3: And they're not far away, either. We can't let them find us, Kolo. Come on, into the cave. We're safe enough here for the time being. Now, Kolo, I've got something for you to do. And our success or failure depends on you.
2: Kolo, do what Quan Jim say.
3: I know you will, Kolo. First, I want you to take this package.
2: You want me to take?
3: Yes, take it, Kolo, and guard it with your life. It contains the evidence against Bhutan that Shanghai Lil risked her life to get.
2: Yes, it won.
3: I want you to take it to Dr. Carstairs. You'll find him back in the village where Bhutan shot the poisoned arrow into Bombo's back.
2: Kolo, no, Quan. He do like you say.
3: You're sure you can find your way?
2: Me go south to pass one, then cross plain and southeast to village.
3: That's right, Kolo. It's a dangerous journey. I'm only sending you because I'm needed around here. I can't go myself.
2: Bhutan's men come, Tuan.
3: That's right. And before they get here, I want you to start. Remember, be careful of Dumba Pass. It's the one place where they can lie in wait for you.
2: Kolo will be all right, Tuan.
3: I'm depending on you, Kolo. Now let's see if it's all clear. Careful now.
2: Tuan, four men be there.
3: Get down. They've seen us. We've got to drive them back and then you can start. We'll both fire together so they'll know there's more than one man.
2: Yes, it's one.
3: Then I want you to get away. You'll find a short passage behind you that leads out of this cave and comes almost to the edge of the jungle.
2: They come, Tuan.
3: All right. Let them have it. That did it. They're running back into the jungle. You'd better start now, Kolo. I'll hold them off until you can get away.
2: But Tuan, Kolo not leave you here alone.
3: Don't worry about that, Kolo. You've got to get that evidence through to Dr. Carstairs. I'll take care of this situation. Now go, Kolo, and good luck.

0: Meanwhile, back in the camp, Prince Bhutan, Shanghai Lil, and Myra Trent have been listening to the distant firing. Now, all is quiet.
1: Ah, we no longer hear the guns, Mr. Vril. Do you know what that means?
2: Probably that your men were shooting at their own shadows.
1: It means that Kolu the slave and the man you have been seeing are dead.
3: Oh, no. No, it's not true. You thought he was dead before.
2: Shut up, you fool.
1: You forget, Mr. Vril. Miss Trent is now your mistress.
2: No one has ever been my mistress, Prince Bhutan, and no one ever will be.
1: Perhaps not. It's hardly worth discussing since you have but a few hours longer to live.
3: Oh, you're not going to kill her. Oh, please don't.
1: I am sorry, Miss Trent. I found that I can trust you. But she is a spy, and she shall die as a spy at daybreak.
2: If I die, you pay for it with your life, Prince. There are others besides me, and they know that Peter Hawkins and I are here.
1: So, you admit there are others. And that the Ancient One is also a spy.
2: I didn't say that.
3: That's not true, Prince Bhutan. Peter Hawkins asked me who she was. He didn't even know her.
1: It was but a clever blind, Miss Trent. Mr. Vril and the Ancient One are both members of the Secret Service. Slave.
4: Yes, Master?
1: Bring the Ancient One to me at once.
4: It shall be as you ask.
2: Listen, Bhutan. I've never seen this man Hawkins in my life. Why drag him into it?
1: Then what does it matter to you what happens to him?
2: I don't care what you do with him. I just wanted to get my part in this straight, that's all.
4: The prisoner is here, Master.
1: Send him in and wait outside.
5: Well, what do you want with me, Bhutan?
1: Only one thing, Ancient One. The time has come for you to die. Unless you would prefer to tell me what you know about this woman.
5: I've told you once, Bhutan. I've never seen her.
1: But you know she's a spy.
5: I don't know anything about her.
3: Oh, you must believe him, Prince Bhutan. Mr. Hawkins came into the jungle to search for his son.
1: Then, since he has found him, his search is over. Mr. Hawkins, Mr. Vril already knows her fate. I have decided that the two of you will be...
4: Master!
1: What is the meaning of this interruption, Gunha?
4: Master, they have escaped.
1: I told you to follow the slave, Kolu, and kill him. If you have let him get away from you...
4: But, Master, there were more. Maybe three, maybe four. I do not know how many.
1: What that?
4: They have guns and fire on us from the rocks, Master. Two of our men dead.
1: So you have come back here and given them a chance to escape. Gunha, you have failed. You know the price of failure.
2: It looks like your little game is about over, Bhutan.
1: Silence!
4: Master, we surrounded the rocks and searched. There was no one there.
5: You're beaten, Bhutan. At last, I'm going to have the pleasure of choking the life out of you. The government coming.
1: Perhaps not, Mr. Hawkins. You forget that whoever your friends were, they still have to return through Dumba Pass to bring help. They shall meet the same fate your friend Jungle Jim Bradley met there.
3: Oh, no. You can't reach them. They'll get there ahead of you.
1: I have already thought of that, Miss Trent. My plane will arrive here tomorrow morning from China. It is equipped with a machine gun. The pass is 2 days' march from here. I shall be waiting for your friends when they arrive there.
2: And you may get the surprise of your life, Bhutan.
1: I think not, Mr. Vril. They shall know death from the skies. No one has ever gone through Dumba Pass against Prince Bhutan's will.
5: Ah, you've met your match this time, Bhutan.
1: We shall see, Mr. Hawkins. In the meantime, you and Mr. Vril will remain my prisoners.
5: Prisoners? You don't dare to kill us till you're sure, do you, Bhutan?
1: You will die soon enough, Ancient One. And when that time comes, you will die 1,000 deaths.
4: Gunha!
6: Yes, Master.
1: Lock Mr. Vril and Mr. Hawkins up together.
4: What?
1: See that they get no food and no water until I return.
5: Bhutan, I swear I'll kill you.
2: You'll never get away with this, Bhutan.
1: Perhaps not, but you may not live until I return. I expect to be gone sometime.

0: Several hours later, the sound of an airplane circling overhead brings Peter Hawkins and Shanghai Lil to the window of their cell.
1: He wasn't lying, Mr. Creel. There's a plane over it. Maybe he leaves us here for very long and we don't get any food or water. Until he gets back, we're gone.
2: Don't worry. If we turn out of the camp, you can leave it to Shanghai Lil. I'll find some way to get out of this mess.
1: Oh, I'm not thinking of myself, Mr. Creel. It's my boy Ronnie lying there unconscious he is. Unless he gets water, that boy will die.
2: Don't forget that Jim is here. Bhutan's men didn't find him.
1: Yes, but what if Jim and Kolo are both on their way back to Carstairs? Jim may have gone with Kolo.
2: Oh, he wouldn't do that. Jim knew that I was a prisoner here. He wouldn't leave it. That's the reason he sent Kolo.
1: I'll hope you're right.
2: Jim's watching this camp right now and he's armed. He may have a little surprise for Prince Bhutan when he gets back.
1: That plane's coming down.
2: And with it, a fortune in smuggled emeralds. I hope Bhutan leaves those in camp.
1: Look, there goes Bhutan out of the plane. Blast him. If ever I get my hands on that murdering rat.
2: The plane I'd like to get to. Kolo doesn't know about it, and if he hears it over him, he's likely to run out in the open and try to signal.
1: Yes, and get shot like a dog.
2: Oh.
1: Look.
2: Yeah, it's the pilot. He's getting out.
1: Look at that black bag he's carrying. Bhutan's taking it.
2: There's probably $500,000 worth of smuggled emeralds in that bag, Mr. Hawkins. There's the additional evidence I want. If he leaves that in camp...
1: Why? What are you thinking of?
2: That this may be the opportunity we waited for.
1: Yes.
2: Kolo get through, or we got a lucky break here. We'll take Bhutan with the evidence.
1: Yes, but what if Kolo fails?
2: Oh, he won't. Why did I have to get locked up in this rotten cellar this time? It'd be a cinch to steal the plane with nobody near it. Now I am a prisoner. Look, Bhutan and the pilot are walking away from the plane.
1: Yes, and he didn't even shut up the motor.
2: Oh.
1: That means that he's going to start after Kolo right away.
2: If only Jim were near. He could almost get to the plane from the jungle.
1: Ah, you're wrong about that, Mr. Vreel. Bhutan's got men on every side near the jungle. He's taking no chances.
2: Wait, what's that little fool going to do now?
1: Ronnie, what's happening?
2: Myra's friend, she's at the corner of Bhutan's house.
1: She... Look. She's speaking toward the plane, Mr. Green.
2: What does she think she's going to do? She's going to try something.
1: Why, she doesn't know anything about an airplane, does she?
2: No, and only an experienced pilot could take that plane out of that little field.
1: Wait, wait.
2: There she goes. She's running for the plane.
1: Yes, and I've seen her, too. One of the guards is after her.
2: Oh, why did she have to do that? She can't do anything but get us in more trouble.
1: She's made it, Mr. Green. She's in the plane.
2: But she can't fly, I tell you. She's
1: going to
2: hit the
1: cliff. That's it. Don't you see? That's just what she's trying to do. Look! Blimey!
0: Did plucky Myra Trent wreck Bhutan's plane deliberately to prevent him from following Kolo? The adventures you have just heard dramatized will appear in full-color action pictures in the Comic Weekly, the big Comic Weekly distributed with your Hearst Sunday newspaper everywhere. 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
1: From the heart of the jungle comes a savage cry of victory. This is Tarzan, Lord of the Jungle.

0: From the black core of dark Africa, land of enchantment, mystery, and violence, comes one of the most colorful figures of all time. Transcribed from the immortal pen of Edgar Rice Burroughs, Tarzan, the bronzed white son of the jungle. And now, in the very words of Mr. Burroughs, the story of life or death. To the people of Punya, the arrival of a Barua, a letter, is an event of great importance. This one had been sent from Amdur Mara to the last stop of the Kasalia Railroad. From there, runners had carried it to the edge of the Middle Congo, and from that point it had been relayed on the talking drums of the jungle. It was addressed to Tarzan, and after much discussion, a young warrior named Natisa was elected to take the message to Tarzan's seacoast cabin. As Natisa neared the cabin, he quickened his footsteps. Life is not held dearly in the jungle. Still, the message had said that three lives were at stake.
1: Come in, Natisa.
2: How you know is Natisa? Tarzan see through closed door?
3: More than an hour ago, Yusha, the wind, told me that one of my Punya brothers was approaching.
2: But how you know is Natisa?
3: I hate to give my secrets away, but I was swimming in the lagoon to the east of here when you passed. I caught your scent, and then I traveled by the upper level of jungle growth until I saw you clearly and determined you were a friend.
2: Natisa not see you?
3: I was less than a foot away from you.
2: Why you not speak?
3: You were traveling in the direction of my cabin, and you had no worried look upon your face, so I assumed it was a social call. I returned home so I could greet you like a good host.
2: Is not what you say a call?
3: Not a social call? The Punyas are in trouble? Torgo is sick? The corn fails?
2: No. Natisa bring Barua to Tarzan.
3: A letter for me? Well, where is it?
2: Matu Andika Ye, on hunting trip.
3: The man who writes is on a hunting trip? Well, then how could he...
2: Natisa carry message in head. Is from Elephant of Amdur Mara.
3: An important man. What did he say?
2: He say Tarzan come to Amdur Mara.
3: Oh. No. They're not luring me from the jungle again.
2: He say much important.
3: Some local feud they want settled, I suppose. Huh?
2: No, it is not about natives. Baru about white people. Two men, one woman.
3: Oh, what about them?
2: Elephant of Amdur Mara say life of men and women at stake. Only Tarzan can save lives.
3: And I could have known this an hour ago.
2: Natisa, sorry.
3: No, it is not your fault, but I shall have to leave at once, and I must fly as fast as Ikona the Eagle before Africa claims the lives of three more victims.

0: In the days when Tarzan spoke only the language of the apes, he had shared the jungle's light regard for lives. But in recent years, he had developed a quality of mercy. And so he traveled as fast as Bara the deer on his way to Amdur Mara, where the letter had said that 3 lives were at stake. And his mission took on added importance upon his arrival at the ornate palace of the Alifin of Amdur Mara. Putting aside the customary ceremonials of the Orient, the Alifin's courtiers lost little time in ushering Tarzan into the private chamber of their potentate.
1: I bid you welcome, Lord of the Jungle.
2: Thank you, great ruler of Amdur Mara. I came as quickly as I could.
1: Truly, you came upon winged feet.
2: Where are the people whose lives are in danger? What is the nature of their peril?
1: We will come to that in good time. Pray be seated on a rug or an ottoman, and I will send for cool wine. Perhaps you would have a dancing girl entertain us before we get to the business at hand.
2: The business at hand? The message you sent me, unless the natives garbled it badly, said that it was urgent that I arrive here at once, that lives were at stake.
1: Ah, you have lost nothing of your impatience since last we met.
2: I did not mean to appear rude, but I traveled both night and day to arrive here quickly. I did not travel at that rate of speed to drink your wine or be entertained by your dancing girls.
1: Then we will dispense with the entertainment and speak of the favor I seek of you.
2: Favor?
1: In a small antechamber adjoining this one are 3 Americans. One is an old man whose name is Pierce Ingersoll. As you may know, he is an international figure in the fields of petroleum development and finance.
2: And he is in some great trouble?
1: Ah, the usual trouble of a man who has already enjoyed the normal span of life, but is unwilling to die.
2: Unwilling?
1: He has heard of a fountain of youth in the jungle, and he and his daughter and son-in-law, Barbara and Cliff Powers, have come to find it.
2: Like so many other fools before them.
1: This fool falls into a very special category. His influence in Amdur Mara is great. He owns valuable leaseholds and land grants. He has stated flatly that unless I am of help to him, he will give up all his interests here. It would mean the end of my reign.
2: That would be most unfortunate. You have been a just ruler. But what is my connection with this matter?
1: They have a map that designates the position of this fountain of eternal youth. I have been unable to secure a professional guide, so I sent for you.
2: You had the audacity to send a message that 3 lives were at stake in order to lure me from my jungle to act as a guide?
1: Their lives do hang in the balance, for they insist that with or without guides, they intend to find this magical spring in the land of the Mahumazori.
2: The land of the Mahumazori? I do not wonder that you are unable to secure a guide for them.
1: Precisely.
2: I have never been to the land of the Mahumazori, but legend has it that they are the fiercest tribe on the entire continent.
1: Tarzan, I implore you with every means at my command to escort Ingersoll and his party. I do not expect them to find any elixir that will make them live forever, but at least with you, they have some chance of returning alive.
2: Even with me, their chances would not be great. Really, I have no heart for this mission.
1: Tarzan, I beg of you. So much depends on it.
2: Do you really believe your position would be in jeopardy if I refuse?
1: My position as a ruler and the livelihood of hundreds of natives who work in his oil fields. Also, the livelihood of many clerks and minor officials who work in his offices here.
2: I see. Well, I am confident that no fountain of eternal life exists, but I cannot let them throw their lives away in the jungle. Nor can I be responsible for your loss of power and your subjects' loss of employment.
1: You will do it, then?
2: You may tell Mr. Ingersoll that we leave tomorrow for the land of the Mahumazori.
0: At night, the destination of the safari Tarzan had agreed to lead was whispered in the native huts and the cafes of Amdur Mara. The land of the Mahumazori was Mugilo, taboo. And when the safari set out, it contained not a single askari, porter, or gun bearer. Only the 3 Americans and Tarzan.
1: Well, you needn't worry, Tarzan. I'm quite capable of walking every inch of the way. I may be old, but I'm not feeble.
2: You seem in remarkable condition for your years. Cliff, Barbara, keep to the center of the path. Many snakes and small animals hide in the long grass at each side of it.
3: We'll be careful. Okay, the center it is.
1: Cliff, at 43 isn't as good condition as I am.
2: Your daughter looks very fragile.
1: Barbara's tougher than she looks and more mature. You wouldn't guess that she's over 30, would you?
2: I haven't been speculating on Cliff's age, nor Barbara's, nor yours. Age is not as important to me as it seems to be to you.
1: It is important to me. I've made millions. I have everything I want now, but I didn't when I was young. And I'm not giving these things up now that I have them. That's why I have to find this fountain of eternal life.
2: You understand that I have no belief in the existence of this fountain.
1: But I have the map. I paid a great deal of money for it, and I'm convinced...
2: Similar maps are sold by cheap adventurers the world over. They're like maps of buried gold treasures or secret formulas for turning water into petroleum.
1: I know. But where else can I turn for any hope of living another 50, another 100 years?
2: Stop where you are. Mr. Ingersoll, wait here.
4: There's something wrong.
3: What's up?
2: Quiet.
4: It's a snake. Cliff. Cliff, do something.
3: I don't know what to... Hey, look. Tarzan. He's stepping right in its path.
4: It's calling to strike.
3: It's springing.
4: Tarzan's caught the snake by his tail.
2: Watch out. Don't get in the way as I swing it.
3: Mashed against a rock. Killed in one quick movement. Tarzan, that's the most remarkable thing...
4: Why did you do that?
2: It is the victory cry of the savage bull ape. I am a man of the jungle. I have lived all of my life here. But can't you see that you do not belong here? That your life and your training have not equipped you to protect yourself in the jungle?
4: We're not turning back.
3: We know it's risky, but we're game.
1: Was that a poisonous snake, Tarzan?
2: One of the most deadly, Mr. Ingersoll. The natives call it the Yamolinga. The white men refer to it as the red boomslang. Mr. Ingersoll, you and Cliff bring up the rear. I shall go ahead with Barbara.
1: All right.
3: Yeah, might be safer for all of us that way.
1: Well, I never saw anything like that in my life.
2: Barbara?
4: Yes, Tarzan?
2: It's clear why your father is willing to risk his life to find this fountain, for he's near the end of his allotted years. But why are you and your husband willing to risk your lives?
4: For father's sake. You see, he's worked hard all his life. He's given me everything I ever wanted. He's made things a lot easier for Cliff. So why shouldn't we take a chance for him?
2: You know that even if we escape death from some savage animal or from the warriors of Muhumazori, a man of your father's age may not be able to withstand the rigors of this trek.
4: Yes, I know.
2: I suppose that if he should die and you and Cliff live, all of the millions he's accumulated would go to you, huh?
4: And I'm not sorry I slapped you either.
2: I apologize. Please forgive me, Barbara. But I've met so many conniving, greedy people among those who come into my jungle.
4: It may interest you to know that upon Father's death, the bulk of his estate goes to charity. He believes Cliff and I should make our own way in the world. Well, he's helped us, of course, but we'll get no fortune when he dies. So I'd advise you to forget about analyzing our motives and concentrate on the task of getting us to the land of the Muhumazori.
0: And so the small safari plunged deep into the jungle, into the heart of the Black Congo. Behind were left the last outposts of civilization. And after many weary weeks, they drew close to the land of the mysterious Muhumazori tribe. The strange thing was that no scouts appeared to tell the tribe of their coming. No sentries peered at them from the concealment of trees or rocks. Things were almost too peaceful as Tarzan and the three Americans passed into a district of lush green foliage.
2: Let's quicken our pace just a little, Cliff. I don't want Barbara and Mr. Ingersoll to get too far ahead.
3: I'm going as fast as I can. Barbara stood this trip a lot better than I have. And Dad's so anxious to find the fountain that he acts as though he were taking part in a track meet. I hope he's not disappointed.
2: The last time I mentioned that you and Barbara might have some ulterior motives in permitting Mr. Ingersoll to make this trip, I had my face slapped. But tell me, Cliff, aren't you at all resentful of the fact that you will not come into his fortune when he dies?
3: No, I'm not. He worked hard to accumulate his money. It's only fair that I should work for mine. He's always been good to us during his lifetime. That's the important thing.
2: Oh, it's refreshing to find people like Barbara and you. Oh, I think they're getting too far ahead. Barbara! Mr. Ingersoll?
4: Yes?
3: Wait for us, darling.
1: Hurry up then, Cliff.
2: Cliff is having trouble with his feet. I want the four of us together from now on.
1: You haven't caught the scent of some savage animal again.
2: No, that of man. And yet this district has been traversed lately. Otherwise, we would not be able to travel without chopping our way through the brush.
3: Well, I'd call it pretty lucky.
2: And I would call it dangerous. Have you noticed how still it is?
4: Yes, it is quiet.
2: That is not the nature of the jungle. I shall walk ahead. The rest of you follow closely on my heels.
1: We're set a good pace, Tarzan.
4: Not too fast for Cliff, though.
3: I'll be all right. It's a sensitive...
4: We're falling!
3: What's happened to us?
4: Where are we?
2: We're at the bottom of a pitfall. One of the deepest and the most cleverly contrived traps I've ever seen. Mr. Ingersoll, are you all right?
1: I'm not sure. I think so.
2: Barbara? Cliff?
4: I'm all right.
3: Just a little dazed.
2: There wasn't a sign of that trap. The Mahumazaris must have spent months getting the grass to grow over the edges of this pit.
1: Can we get out of it?
2: I doubt it. Must be 50 feet to the surface. If they'd not put these soft boughs at the bottom, we might all be dead.
3: Can't you climb out and then lower a rope or something to us?
2: Oh, even I cannot scale 50 feet of smooth rock. No, I'm afraid that our search for eternal life will end in a slow death.

0: In just a moment, we shall return with the exciting conclusion of Life or Death. Night found Tarzan and his three companions still at the bottom of the pitfall. Tarzan was worried, of course, but it did not affect his keen senses and his animal alertness. Although the night was black as ink, he became aware of hundreds of eyes almost before they approached the pit and stared down over the edge.
1: Speak, Madame Mahomazori!
2: Someone's up there.
3: Hundreds of natives, but I can't make out their features in the dark.
4: I can see eyes. It could be animals.
5: Animals?
3: No, they're the eyes of men. They're too cruel for the animal kingdom.
1: Speak, Madame Mahomazori! Tell us why you hold us prisoners in this trap.
6: You enemies come steal secret of fountain.
5: The fountain? Did you hear that?
1: It is true we desire to learn of the fountain. But we are friends who have brought you presents of Americana cloth and beads and salt with which to repay you.
6: Pass up all bows, knives, other weapons. Then bring up chumley and other presents. We lower ladder of rope. Come one at a time. Our warriors watch. Do not try escape.
3: I shall go first. Cliff, you bring up the rear and make no sudden movements. Natives act first and think afterwards.
1: I come with gifts, Chief of Mahomazori.
4: Be careful, Tarzan. If anything happened to you, we'd be sunk.
1: Here, our only weapons.
6: Bring presents up?
3: I have some in my pack. The others bring the rest. Here is Americana cloth with which to make robes for your men and dresses for your women.
6: Is good. Wear rest presents.
3: Here's another of our party. Barbara,
2: yes.
3: Open your knapsack.
2: Yes, of course. Here.
3: For you, great chief. Beads, ornaments of glass, rings, and bracelets.
6: Is good. Wear rest of presents.
3: Mr. Ingersoll, are you... Oh, there you are. Just a minute. Now, a great bag of salt and a box of small sticks that make fire.
6: How they work.
3: I shall show you. Watch.
2: You mean they've never seen a match?
3: Quiet. Cliff, give me everything in your pockets. You'll watch first. Good.
1: Great chief, here is small stone with a heart whose beat you can hear if you hold it to your ear.
3: And a stick that makes marks. And a small face that always points to the north wind.
6: Is good presents for Kubwaku. He talked to warrior.
4: Can we make a break for it now?
3: We couldn't get 10 feet.
2: What did he say his name was? Kubwaku?
3: Well, that just means big, great chief.
2: Oh.
3: But I think we've impressed him with our presence.
5: Ask him about the fountain.
3: Now, there will be time for that. He's consulted with the others. He'll tell us what our chances are now.
6: Warriors and Kubwaku like presents white men bring.
3: Now, they prove we are friends.
6: Never before Mahomazori let any outside tribe drink from fountain. Never before we spare life of stranger. But this time, because of presents, we break rule.
2: Oh, thank heavens.
4: You turned the trick, Tarzan.
6: Presents are price of one life. White strangers decide which one lives.
0: Tarzan and the others were made to march single file, and curious natives crowded about them as they entered the crawl. There was no sign of the Fountain of Youth, but one thing impressed itself on the minds of each of the prisoners. Nowhere in the village was there anyone who appeared to be more than 30 years of age. The prisoners were herded into a small, well-guarded hut, but they were not overly worried about their fate. Their minds were too intent upon the thought that this was indeed the land of eternal youth.
2: Tarzan, what was the Kubwaku mumbling to you about?
3: Well, he merely enlarged upon his statement at the pit. He says they will allow one of us to drink from the fountain and to leave this land unmolested. The rest of us will die.
4: Do you believe they have a fountain?
5: Of course they do. Did you see any old people in the village?
2: The Kubwaku seemed about the oldest, and he couldn't be more than 30.
3: He claims to be nearly 360. He's the oldest of the tribe.
2: 360?
5: You see, I was right all along.
4: It won't do you much good, Dad. Surely you wouldn't select yourself as the one to live.
5: Why not?
4: Why not? Because you've had your chance at life. Barbara and I are still young. It should be one of us.
2: One of us? You mean you're not withdrawing in my favor? You are my husband.
4: Sure, I'm your husband. The guy who married the Ingersoll heiress for all the good it ever did me.
2: Cliff!
4: Well, let me tell you something. If I get the secret of the fountain, I'll make my own fortune. I'll make the Ingersoll millions look like peanuts.
2: Oh, well, I'm certainly glad to know how you feel, Cliff. But don't forget, when it comes to a vote on who lives, I can count on my own father. Just imagine, going back home, being the only woman in her crowd who grows no older. No gray hair, no wrinkles. No losing of my husband to a younger woman.
4: What do you mean?
2: Oh, I knew about that Hayes woman.
5: Children, children, children.
3: Yes. Let's hear what Mr. Ingersoll has to say now.
5: It's just this. I organized this hunting party, I secured the map, and I financed every penny of this safari. If anyone's going to learn the secret and return home, it's going to be me.
4: Well, looks like a tie vote. Unless Tarzan's going to be the only noble one here.
3: Nobility would avail me no more than you. Do you hear that drum?
4: Yeah?
2: What does it mean?
3: It is the drum of death. The promise of the Kubwaku that one of us should live was a hollow joke. When their celebration has reached its peak, we shall be led to their ceremonial place, tortured, and then killed. Perhaps within sight of their fountain of everlasting life.
0: It was the time of the full moon, and the tribal circle was bathed in the golden glow of moonlight as the savages of Mahumazore danced with frenzied abandon. This was no mere festival dance or preparation for war. This was the dance of death. Gradually, the guards who surrounded the hut containing the prisoners drifted to the tribal fire. But Tarzan hesitated. He might escape, but how could he live in the jungle without even a hunting knife? And what of the others? While he pondered the question, the door of the hut suddenly swung open.
7: The Kubwaku!
5: Here. Bow, arrows, hunting knife, flintlock gun. Run with me to forest, make escape.
3: What sort of a trick is this?
4: What's he up to?
5: No trick. Tribe like Kubwaku in temple. He get out, come to you. Together we escape.
3: What are you escaping from?
5: From death they plan for me. No time now to talk. Soon find Kubwaku gone. Chase him and you.
3: Well, I don't know what this is all about, but he has brought us weapons and we have little to lose by trying to escape now.
5: I'm not leaving, not without the secret of eternal life.
2: Nor I. Why, a woman would have to be crazy to leave a place where you can live to be 360 and still look like Kubwaku here.
4: Oh, that part of it's nonsense. I can see that now. Tell her you're not that age, Kubwaku.
5: No, that true. Kubwaku 360.
3: They're coming closer. Come on, we have no time.
5: I'll stay here.
3: Don't be a fool, Ingersoll.
2: I'll be a fool with him.
4: Not me. I'm coming along.
3: The others are coming, too. Kubwa, you're powerful. You carry the old man. I'll take the girl.
0: Through the night they ran. The native chief carrying the old man, Tarzan carrying Barbara, Cliff staggering in their wake. And behind them came the natives of Mahumazore. But by dawn, they had outdistanced the warriors. And as they stopped to rest, Tarzan faced the strange fugitive from his tribe.
3: Well, I think it's time for an explanation. Why were your people about to kill you, Kubwaku? Did it have something to do with us?
5: No, it was my time.
2: Your time?
5: Once Mahumazore weak people. Other tribes raid Mahumazore village often. Warriors kill defending old people. Then chiefs say kill all old people. With only young, we strong.
8: There were no old people in the village.
5: Law passed. Soon only young people in village. We make up story about Fountain of Youth. Other tribes think we have great secret, great power. They afraid we live in peace.
4: Then there is no fountain?
5: No.
2: But you said it was true, that you're 360.
5: Is true. Today, Kubwa has day of birth.
2: Your birthday?
5: Kubwa think they not kill him because he chief, but law is law. Every member of Mahumazore die when he reached 360. Only young man live.
4: Now, this is getting crazier and crazier. You can't tell me this man is 360, or that men of his tribe are young until they're 359 without some fountain or something.
5: At last moon, when Kubwa 359, he's still young.
2: What strikes you as so terribly funny, Tarzan?
3: The solution to the secret of the Mahumazore. He says at the last moon he was 359, and at this full moon he is 360.
4: Yes?
3: Well, can't you see? These natives figure only by the moon. He's not 360 years old, but that many moons old.
4: You'd have to divide that number by 12. He's 30 years old.
3: And had he died at 30, according to the customs of his tribe, all of us would have died seeking that which does not exist. A magical elixir to keep us upon this earth longer than the span allotted by the great chief of us all.

0: In just a moment, a preview of our next story of the Lord of the Jungle. One day in 1867, a child who lived on a farm near Africa's Orange River found a pebble that glittered pleasantly in the sun. It was the first diamond ever found on the Dark Continent, and the small pebble formed the foundation stone of great industry, fabulous wealth, and dark violence. D for diamonds and death is our next story of Tarzan.
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1: Sorry.
0: 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What has a hazelnut in every bite?
1: Sorry.
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5: 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It's good for you. 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

0: Will you have a polo, dear Liza? 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Polo.
1: How very kind of you, dear Henry. I most certainly will. I'll have three or four, or maybe more.
0: But you take me old tube.
1: Because they happen to be my tube of polo, dear Henry. 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

0: They seek him here, they seek him there. Those Frenchies seek him everywhere. Is he in heaven? Is he in hell? That damned elusive Pimpernel.
1: Presenting Marius Goring, star of the motion picture Red Shoes, as Baroness Orff's immortal character, the Scarlet Pimpernel.

0: Now, The Adventures of the Scarlet Pimpernel, starring Marius Goring as Sir Percy Blakeney.
1: Attorney Dewhurst and Harding had been on a routine mission to France to check the efficiency of the escape route over which we brought refugees from the Revolution to the safety of England. And it was Harding who brought back the first news of the six citizens of Rouen. Oh,
2: Demi Percy, it's monstrous. Here are these six people, decent, quiet, and law-abiding, minding their own affairs and harming no one. What they really think of the Revolution is, of course, their own business. They may even approve it, for all I know. But certainly none of them's ever made the mistake, as far as I can learn, of openly criticizing it.
3: You say they're under arrest?
2: Yes.
3: Well, when did it happen?
2: The day before I reached Rouen. I had the story from our agent, Despremeux.
3: And the charge against them?
2: Oh, treason against the state.
3: Well, what does that mean exactly?
2: All six of them are alleged to have been acting in subversive collaboration with the League of the Scarlet Pimpernel.
3: Oh, with us?
2: Yes.
3: Which, of course, we know to be quite untrue.
2: Exactly. I've never even heard their names before. And Despremeux assures me he's had no contact of any kind with any of them.
3: Well, what were the circumstances of their arrest?
2: Oh, it seems they were denounced by no lesser personage than the mayor of Rouen himself, who personally laid the charges and ordered them to be taken.
3: Why? Surely he must have had some cause, some sort of evidence.
2: Oh, he claims to have documents which prove they were in the pay of the League.
3: Oh, that's absurd. If there aren't any such documents, they're forgeries.
2: Exactly.
3: Well, has Despremeux any theories at all?
2: Oh, yes. He believes the mayor has a private grudge against those six people, and that he's faked these charges to get his own back on them.
3: Who is this mayor? You know anything of him?
2: His name's Claude Duplessis.
3: Is he thought well of in Rouen?
2: There's no active opposition to him, if that's what you mean. But whether that's due to respect or fear, I couldn't say. And Despremeux tells me he's a very brilliant man.
3: Why, in what way?
2: Well, for many years he was a physician in Rouen. An excellent one, too, they say. Then, just before the Revolution, he became active in politics. To further his career, he studied law, qualified as an advocate, and gave up his medical practice.
3: Oh, an ambitious man. And usually means a ruthless man. Now, when do these six people come up for trial?
2: A week from today.
3: There's no doubt they'll be convicted.
2: With Duplessis leading the prosecution, they're bound to be.
3: And then
2: the guillotine, of course.
3: Six innocent people. We've got to help them, Harding.
2: I agree with you. It's damnable to see people die for something they haven't done. But it's really not our responsibility.
3: Now, listen,
2: you know,
3: Harding. You know Chauvelin and the Committee of Public Safety as well as I do. You know exactly the way their minds work. Here's a golden chance for them. And you can wager they'll take full advantage of it.
2: Oh, in what way?
3: Well, they'll blazon the case all over France, of course, as a warning to others. Next time we need recruits to help us in our work, no matter how sympathetic people may be to our cause, they'll think of the six citizens of Rouen, and we shan't get a soul. The trial's a week from today, you say?
2: Yes.
3: Right, we leave for Dover first thing in the morning. A nightcap, Harding? A toast to the six citizens of Rouen. We reached Rouen. In our disguise as traveling merchants, we went at once to our old friend Despremeux, who lived in a big old house on the outskirts of the city, standing among its own vineyards. From him we learned the latest news.
4: I can tell you, monsieur, Rouen's in a ferment about it. I have never known a case create such public interest.
3: But what is the feeling of the people, monsieur? Are they for or against?
4: It is difficult to say. Those who are against are the vocal ones, of course. Naturally, those who are for are preserving a discreet silence.
2: Naturally.
4: Oh, it is to be a big occasion, they say. The Committee of Public Safety is sending three judges all the way from Paris to hear the case.
3: Shouldn't be surprised if Chauvelin himself puts in an appearance.
4: Oh, I think we can count on that, monsieur. It's rumored he's to leave Paris tomorrow.
3: You know why we're here, of course.
4: Oh, I can guess.
3: Exactly.
4: Well, have you made a plan?
3: Not yet. We hope to strike through their accuser, this man Duplessis. But we need to know more first.
2: Have you anything you can tell us, monsieur?
4: Oh, nothing positive, I'm afraid. You will recall, of course, I suggested that Duplessis was satisfying a private grudge.
2: Yes, we both agree that's the most likely explanation.
4: Well, since you were here, I've made a few guarded inquiries. I have ascertained that all six are, in fact, personally known to Duplessis. And that at one time or another, each has had business or other sort of dealings with him.
3: You have no more detailed information?
4: No, monsieur, I have not. It could be obtained, I dare say, but one would have to be careful. And it would take time.
3: And time is the one thing we have not got. We must act swiftly. Monsieur, all these beautiful vineyards of yours, you must have cellars.
4: Cellars? Oh, but of course.
3: Then I would like to see them.
1: There was one great storage chamber, and offered a number of smaller rooms with high barred windows that looked for all the world like prison cells. Prison cells. An idea had begun to form in my mind. Reckless, perhaps, but it might succeed.
4: Well, monsieur, I have one or two small matters of business to attend to.
1: Monsieur,
3: Arsène Lemaire was once a physician, I believe.
4: Oh, yes, indeed, and an excellent one, too.
3: But he does not practice medicine now.
4: Oh, no, monsieur.
3: Nevertheless, he probably still discusses it, among friends, I mean.
4: Oh, once a physician, always a physician.
3: Quite. Is he the sort of man who's likely to be interested in, well, let us say, unusual cases?
4: Oh, very interested, I should think.
3: Excellent.
2: What's all this about, Percy? You thought of a plan at all?
3: Well, an idea. Monsieur Descombeux, are you personally acquainted with the mayor?
4: Oh, only in the most casual way.
3: Well, not well enough to arrange for us to meet him socially.
4: Oh, alas, I'm afraid not. But I have a friend who knows him very well. Another lawyer of Rouen, Avocat Sadou. He is to be the nominal defending counsel at the trial. Oh, purely a matter of form, of course. No one imagines he can get them off, least of all Sadou himself.
3: Well, could we meet the mayor through him, do you think?
4: Oh, it could be arranged, I guess.
3: Tonight?
4: Oh, this is short notice, monsieur.
3: And time is short, too.
4: Well, I will do the best I can, of course. But this is a matter that requires considerable finesse. You see, Sadou is an ardent Republican. Oh, it would be fatal to give him the slightest inkling that he is being used.
3: Of course, but you will try.
4: Oh, but certainly. I will make it my business to reach him at once.
1: The hours dragged intolerably in the days that followed. But at last it was Thursday. Destremeux rode off during the morning, and when he returned late in the afternoon, well, this time he was smiling broadly.
2: You fixed it? I'm sure you have.
4: Avocat Sardou is giving a small dinner party in his chambers this evening. His Honor the Mayor, Citizen Duplessis, is to be there, and so is a distinguished guest from Paris, Citizen Chauvelin.
1: Chauvelin?
2: That's a treat we didn't expect.
4: Others present will be Citizen Destremeux, a vintner of Rouen, and two visitors to the city, two distinguished merchants, Citizen Degas and Le Maire. This time will be 8 o'clock.
3: Destremeux, marvelous.
2: How on earth did you do?
4: Oh, let us not inquire into method. Let us say simply, it is done.
5: Why, Destremeux, come in.
4: Thank you, my friend. May I present Citizen Degas and Citizen Le Maître? Oh, who's the gentleman? Avocat Sardou.
5: Your servant, citizen.
3: And yours, my dear avocat.
2: You're humble and obedient, sir.
3: Your kindness to two strangers obliges us deeply.
5: Not at all. Destremeux speaks so highly of you. I am delighted to have the privilege of your acquaintance. Allow me to present our worthy mayor, Citizen Duplessis.
6: Delighted to meet you, citizen.
5: And a very distinguished visitor from Paris, whose company I'm sure you will all deem a great honor, Citizen Chauvelin.
6: You are visitors to Rouen, gentlemen?
3: Yes, Your Honor.
6: I trust you have not lacked for hospitality here.
3: On the contrary, we find it almost overwhelming.
5: You are from Paris, of course, Citizen Degas?
3: But why, of course, Citizen Chauvelin.
5: You speak with a tongue of Paris.
3: Oh, my accent. Yes, you're quite right. I have heard it said many times that nothing escapes the notice of Citizen Chauvelin. I can well believe it now.
6: Your health, Citizen
5: Chauvelin. Very good.
1: The moment had come. I gave Harding and Destremeux the signal they had been awaiting. Without seeming to do so, they changed the conversation to matters of medicine. Here, Duplessis was the authority, and mellowed, too, by the meal and the wine. He became expansive. He became jovial. Harding saw his chance. He took it.
7: Matter of fact, Degas was telling me the other day of a most interesting and unusual case.
2: You may like to hear it.
6: I would very much.
3: Well, it is nothing very much, really. It concerns a young fellow, you know, a peasant farmer. He was hit on the head one evening in a drunken brawl. Rather like we are here now on the table. Well, he seemed to get over it well enough, and a couple of months later he was married. And in due course, his wife presented him with a child.
2: Oh,
3: a beautiful baby. And soon afterwards, he was thrown from a horse and he hit his head again. And it appears that from the time of his original injury, his mind had gone a complete blank. He remembered nothing of his marriage. He denied his wife and his child. And it wasn't till his wife's brothers threatened to beat him to pulp that he agreed. Oh, very reluctantly, of course, to accept them. Oh, it is just a fairy tale, I know. I apologize. I've perhaps drunk a little too much.
6: No, but, not at all. I should imagine it was quite true.
3: Oh,
8: You mean it is a medical fact that people do sometimes completely lose their memory?
6: Quite common. There was, of course, the famous example of Jacques Fontaine. Citizen Chauvelin is more qualified to tell us of that than I am.
5: In the early days of the revolution, Fontaine was an ardent supporter of Robespierre. He received a slight head injury in some street fighting, but nobody gave it a second thought. When Robespierre tried to become a dictator, Fontaine was one who turned against him and voted for his arrest and execution. About a week after Robespierre's death, his memory, which of course he had lost, suddenly came back to him. One day during a meeting of the Committee of Public Safety, he rose to speak, and his first words were, "As our beloved leader Robespierre said."
2: What happened to him eventually?
5: That 2 days later, he followed his beloved leader to the guillotine.

0: Now, Marius Goring as the Scarlet Pimpernel.
1: The evening broke up soon after that. Tony and I reeled off first, according to plan, and D'Estrameur stayed on last to avert possible suspicion from himself. 20 minutes later, with his honor, the mayor of Rouen, walked as best he could towards his house. Two figures emerged from the shadows to bar his way. They were masked.
2: Just a minute, you.
3: Huh? Well, what's the meaning of this?
4: If you don't want to get hurt, just hand over your purse, that's all.
3: You are aware who I am. I am the mayor of Rouen.
2: Pleased to meet you, I'm sure.
4: Your purse.
3: I'll see you done first.
5: Help! Put fire! Help!
2: You would, huh? Take that.
1: When consciousness returned to Mayor Duplessis, he was lying on a hard bunk in a tiny cell, and the first light of dawn was seeping through a barred window. He opened his eyes and turned his head. Seated on a stool, watching him closely, was a sergeant of the guard, a big, scruffy fellow, with half a week's scrubble of beard on his chin.
2: Yeah. So you're awake, huh?
1: Where am I?
2: Where do you think you are? Same place as you've been this last fortnight.
1: Huh?
2: Sorry I had to give you that crack on the head, but you shouldn't have got so violent. You know, after all, the old abbé never meant you no harm. He was just trying to help.
1: I remember now. Footpads.
2: What do you mean, footpads?
1: When I was going home last night, they attacked me.
2: You were here last night, and nobody attacked you but me. And that was only because you were being a bit more troublesome than usual.
1: Eh?
2: And don't call me no footpad, or I mightn't like it, see?
1: I tell you, I was going home. Where am I?

0: you but me. And that was only because you were being a bit more troublesome than usual.
1: Eh?
0: And don't call me no footpad, or I mightn't like it, see?
1: I tell you, I was going home. Where am I? Am I in jail?
0: Well, you're not at the palace at Versailles.
1: But I don't understand. How did I get here?
0: Oh, now look, what's the sense of asking questions you already know the answers to?
1: But I don't know the answers. What prison is this?
0: Rouen, of course.
1: But this is ridiculous. Do you realize who I am?
0: Yes, Claude Duplessis, prisoner 724.
1: I am the mayor of Rouen.
0: You mean you were the mayor of Rouen?
1: Were?
0: Listen, I told you they elected a new one last week.
1: Last week?
0: Yes, that fellow Sardou.
1: Oh, don't talk nonsense. I was at Sardou's chambers for dinner only last night. I remember distinctly. Citizen Chauvelin was there.
0: Oh, Citizen Chauvelin was there, was he?
1: Yes.
0: Well, it might interest you to know Citizen Chauvelin hasn't been in Rouen for nearly a month. Since the day of the trial, in fact.
1: The trial?
0: Yes, those six fellows that have been working for the Scarlet Pimpernello, or whatever he calls himself.
1: But that trial's not till today.
0: Oh. We are in a state this morning, aren't we? Getting ourselves really confused about things. Here, better have a drink of water. It might help clear your head.
1: Thank you.
0: Feel better?
1: Yes, thank you. But I still don't understand.
0: What don't you understand?
1: Why I am here, how I got here. All this talk about Sardou and Chauvelin and the trial and so on. It's not possible.
0: Oh, it's not possible, huh?
1: Unless... Tell me, what is the date?
0: You ought to know that. Very important date for you. June the 17th.
1: June the 17th? Are you sure?
0: Of course I'm sure.
1: But the dinner party at Sardou was on May the 19th.
0: That's right.
1: Do you mean I've been unconscious for almost a month?
0: Well, I wouldn't say you've been unconscious exactly. You couldn't have been very unconscious when you killed your old housekeeper, Madame Saint-Claude.
1: Killed Madame Saint-Claude?
0: That's what I said.
1: But that's fantastic. I never laid a hand on her.
0: No, it wasn't with your hands you did it. It was with a poker.
1: What?
0: Oh, you shouldn't have lost your temper like that, you know, and her an old
1: but
0: woman.
1: But I give you my word. Is that why I'm here?
0: Of course it is.
1: Have I been tried for it?
0: You certainly
1: and
0: have.
1: And what was the verdict?
0: Seeing two of your servants with eyewitnesses? Guilty, of course.
1: And the penalty?
0: The usual one for murder.
1: The guillotine?
0: That's right.
1: When?
0: 8 o'clock this morning.
1: This morning?
0: Yes, it gives you about 2 hours.
1: But there has been some mistake, some horrible, incredible mistake. I don't remember a thing about it, I swear. The last thing I remember is walking home from Sardou's dinner and being attacked by two thieves. One of them struck me on the head. That's it, of course. I've had a complete loss of memory. It does happen sometimes, you know. We were talking about it at the dinner. I've got to see the governor of the jail.
0: Oh, now, take it quietly.
1: I've got to see him at once, I tell you.
2: May I come in?
0: Huh? Oh, it's you, Abbe. I'll open the door.
2: Thank you, Water. And how are you, my son? Resigned at last to your fate, I trust.
1: Abbe, thank heaven you're here. You can help me if you will.
2: Of course. That is why I've come. You have had time to meditate on the grievousness of your sin and are about to face your holy maker.
1: That is not what I mean.
2: The Lord is merciful, my son. Confess your fault.
1: You don't understand. This is all a mistake.
2: A mistake?
0: He reckons he's lost his memory.
1: That
0: is something.
1: The truth. You've got to believe me. From that evening at Sardou's dinner, everything's a complete blank. This fellow here says I murdered my old housekeeper.
2: Yes, in a fit of ungovernable rage, and for no more reason than that she had committed some trifling fault.
1: I wouldn't do a thing like that. I'm sure I wouldn't.
2: You were seen to do it, my son. The testimony at the trial was quite clear. Moreover, you admitted it yourself. You pleaded guilty.
1: I did?
2: You don't remember?
1: I tell you, I remember nothing. The whole thing's a gross miscarriage of justice. Please take me to see the governor.
2: That is not possible.
1: But he's got to know the truth.
2: Well, I will see him. I will tell him what you have said. It will make no difference, but it is the least I can do.
1: Thank you, Abbe. Thank you.
3: I gave him an hour to think it over, and then I returned.
1: You saw him, Abbe. You saw him.
3: Yes. I have just left him.
1: What did he say?
3: He takes the view that even if this story of yours is true, for which there can be no proof beyond your own words...
1: It is, I swear it is.
3: Even if it is true, it does not alter the fact that you committed murder.
1: But I didn't know what I was doing. I wasn't responsible for my actions.
3: You are a lawyer. You know there is no defense for that in law. The governor regrets that he sees no good cause to intervene. The penalty must stand.
1: I don't want to die. I'm not ready to die.
3: Few of us are when the time comes, my son. Try to compose yourself. You have always been brave in the past. Be brave now.
1: Yes. Yes, I must be brave.
3: The Lord is merciful, Duplessis. He knows how weak we are.

0: and he is prepared to forgive. By virtue of my vocation, I have the power to hear anything you may wish to confess and to grant you absolution. Is there anything you would like to tell me?
1: Well, naturally, I haven't led an entirely blameless life, but then I suppose none of us have. You surely don't expect me to go through a whole list of minor sins and omissions?
0: No. When a man is face to face with death, it is the important things that matter. I have observed you closely in this last month, my son. You are a man with a heavy weight on your conscience.
1: Am I?
0: Search your soul. Seek deeply in your heart. What is this burden you've been carrying? Could it be, perhaps, anything to do with the six citizens of Rouen?
1: The six citizens?
0: The men you sent to their deaths 4 weeks ago.
1: They were traitors. Why should they be on my conscience?
0: A man in my position hears many things, my son. I visited them as I am visiting you now.
1: What did they say?
0: Each one of them swore to me the charge against him was false, and each went to his death still swearing.
1: But there was the evidence. It was overwhelming. How could they deny that?
0: Each told the same story. Each said the evidence was false.
1: By who?
0: By you.
1: All right. I'll tell you the truth. I'll tell you everything.
0: To tell me alone is not enough.
1: You mean a written confession?
0: It is the only way to right the wrong and to be sure of forgiveness and redemption.
1: Very well. Have you paper and pen?
0: Yes. Here.
1: I, Claude Armand de Plessy, do hereby solemnly attest and swear that the evidence adduced by me against the six citizens of Rouen.
2: Avocat Sardou was at breakfast when Harding and I called on him. But we were masked, and we carried pistols. And we entered through an open window and handed him the confession.
3: Gentlemen, I don't know who you are, but I can guess. You are English, of course, and members of the League of the Scarlet Pimpernel.
2: That?
3: I dare say you find it hard to believe that in France today there are some people to whom justice is still more than a mere word. But I assure you, you are wrong. You have my promise that with the aid of this document, I will do all in my power today to secure the acquittal of these six people.
2: Thank you, monsieur.

0: Now, Marius Goring as the Scarlet Pimpernel.
1: We remained in Rouen till late afternoon. As the crowd streamed out of the courthouse, we learned the verdict. Acquittal for all six. But when we got back to Destremeux's house, Harding and I suddenly realized that we'd forgotten something.
2: I say, Percy, what the deuce are we going to do with Duplessis?
1: Yes, just what I'm wondering.
2: He obviously realizes by now he's been tricked. If we turn him loose, he'll not only deny the confession and demand the rearrest of the six people, but he'll also denounce Destremeux. There's only one thing for it. He must die.
1: Oh, can't just murder him in cold blood.
3: What is this about cold blood, monsieur?
1: Well, Duplessis.
3: Oh, you've no need to worry about it.
1: What do you mean?
3: A few moments before you returned, I heard a shot from the cellar. I went to investigate, and you'll never guess what I found.
1: What?
3: There was Duplessis, a pistol in his hand, and a bullet wound in his head. Obviously, his sense of remorse had become too much for him to bear.
1: Oh, well, that seems to settle that, doesn't it? But there is one little thing that puzzles me, though.
3: What is that?
1: I wonder where he could have got the pistol.
3: I couldn't say, monsieur. I haven't the faintest idea.

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4: 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All clear.
3: Okay, this is Hop Harrigan coming in.
2: Yes, it's America's ace of the airways. Coming in for another transcribed episode of the adventures of Hop Harrigan.
5: You know, gang, it's pretty common to see fish carts on city street corners even today. But now, those lowly carts have, for the most part, taken to the air. I mean, the planes are going into the fish business. Up to now, fish were sold only in areas right near where they were caught. But now, there's a new business out in San Diego, California, that's going to put fish on the market while they're still wriggling. And here's how the service will work. Every day, an amphibian plane will make the rounds of fishing boats working the grounds off the coast of Southern California. Landing on the water close to the boats, the planes will pick up loads of barracuda, perch, kingfish, rock bass, and other species that tend to spoil quickly. With the load safely tucked aboard, the amphib will make the rounds of cities within 100 miles of San Diego. The new company estimates they can deliver a ton of super fresh fish to markets in 3 or 4 hours. Well, previously, it took 3 or 4 days of travel by boat and truck. The fishermen themselves are pretty happy about the new idea, for it saves them the trouble of carrying ice to and from the fishing grounds. Also, it gives them more time to do the actual fishing. Under ordinary conditions, many fishing boats have to head for port with only partial loads because the fish would spoil if they stayed out of the water too long. Because of the speed and versatility of the amphibians, the fisherman can catch more fish and the consumer gets his fish fresh out of the water. In just a few minutes, gang, I'll be back with more aviation news. So don't forget to listen. And now to our story. Trouble in the form of a jagged streak of lightning representing a mysterious and powerful organization has dogged Hop's and Tank's footsteps ever since their return to Lakeville. And in our last episode, a new difficulty arose from another quarter. Hop had taken a young man, who professed to be a student, up on a familiarization flight, and the PT-19 in which they were flying suddenly spun out of control. Hop and the student, George Dudley, parachuted to safety, but Dudley accused Hop of reckless flying and threatened to ruin Hop's reputation. Suspicious, the young pilot and his mechanic pal were just leaving the office to examine the wreckage of the trainer when a large black sedan drew up in front of them and two men stepped out. The smiling, arrogant Mr. Brown and his partner, Luigi, representatives of the organization.
6: Well, Harrigan, going someplace? I'm glad I caught you.
7: Are you? Listen, you guys, we already told you we didn't want nothing to do with your racket.
6: I thought maybe you changed your mind, Chum.
7: No, we ain't. Now climb back into that car.
8: Wait, Tank. Brown, what made you think we changed our minds?
6: Oh, figured you saw the light and would want to come over to our way of thinking.
7: What do you mean, saw the light?
9: Hop, I just spoke to the Greendale Field and I... Oh.
7: Get back inside, Gil.
9: All right,
6: Gil. Go on. You were asking me something?
8: Yes. Why did you think we changed our minds so soon?
6: Oh, you must have studied them papers I gave you.
8: I have. Anything else?
6: Well, I understand you had a busy afternoon.
8: Meaning what?
6: It isn't good business to crack up a ship when a student's making his first flight, is it? Especially when you try to scare him.
7: Wait a minute.
8: So that's it. I thought so.
6: Hmm? You thought what?
8: You sent that kid over here. It was a trick.
6: I don't know what you're talking about.
8: Another cheap, petty blackmail scheme to force us into your organization. If we join, the kid won't say anything.
6: Well, I guess we can persuade him to keep his mouth shut. You see? It's like I told you. The organization gives you protection.
7: Hop, I'm fed up. I'm going to toss him clear into next week.
6: I wouldn't start anything, Tinker.
7: No, just watch me. Wait, Tank. Wait, nothing. Take him, Luigi. Tank, look out. Tank.
6: You should know better than to tangle with an ex-wrestler.
7: Tank, you all right?
10: Yeah. Wind was knocked out of me.
6: Well, how about it, Harrigan? Yes or no?
8: Get off this field.
6: Stubborn, aren't you? The boss isn't going to like that very well. Okay, come on, Luigi.
7: Yeah.
6: Don't think this is the last you'll be seeing of us, Harrigan. It isn't. You'll be back tomorrow morning, and I think by then, you'll change your mind. Okay, Luigi, let's go.
7: Dirty, rotten punk tank. Are you sure you're all right?
10: Yeah, I'm mad, that's all.
9: Pop.
8: Oh, yes, Gail.
9: Thought I heard the car leave. What happened? What'd they say?
8: Same story, another pitch to join the organization. And don't bother checking up on George Dudley.
9: Oh?
8: He was a plant. 10-1, we'll find out he did something to the trainer to make it crash.
9: And if you don't sign up, he'll spread the word that you're a reckless flyer. He'll drive other students away.
8: That's the way it adds up. Well, look, Gail, what did you want to tell me before?
9: Oh, I've called 5 of the airports near here. 4 of them are already signed up with the organization, but they're just small landing strips, really, not terribly important.
8: They give you any dope?
9: No, they refuse to talk.
8: And the 5th?
9: Field at Greendale. The owner, a man by the name of Harry Charles, admitted he was just about ready to give up and sign, but if you know of any way to fight the organization, well, then he'll throw in with you.
8: Fine.
10: Yeah, what good does that do us?
8: At least we won't be alone.
9: And he still wants to fight if he can.
8: That's all we need for a beginning, and he may know a little more than we do, too.
10: What, for instance?
8: The name of the boss.
9: Boss?
8: The one who's at the head of the organization. I'd like to know who he is. Gail, you call the rest of the fields on that list. Find out if there are any others still holding out.
9: Right.
8: And call Harry Charles back again. Tell him we're coming out to see him right away. We'll be there in about 45 minutes.
9: 45 minutes.
8: Thank you. Get the Beechcraft warmed up and ready. It's way past time for us to start slugging.
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8: You checked the plane carefully, didn't you, Tank?
10: And how? Went over every square inch of her. Control cables, braces, engine, everything. Ain't taking no chances.
8: Good. Uh-oh. Heads up.
10: Huh?
8: We have company.
10: What do you mean?
8: Yeah, cutting in from the left. Coming fast.
10: Hey, it's a Stinson.
8: Check.
10: The same one?
8: There's their lightning insignia on the fuselage.
10: What dirty rats. What are they going to try now?
8: I don't know, but this time I'm ready for them. Reach in the back and get the movie camera.
10: Camera? I didn't know you brought it along.
8: From now on, we don't go anywhere without it.
10: Here you
8: are. Now, you handle it. Take shots of everything they do.
10: Hey, they're coming in awful close.
8: We're holding course no matter what they do. Stand by with that camera.
10: I'm ready.
8: I think they'll cut in front of us. Go on, start shooting.
10: You bet. Wow, they are cutting in front of us. It's going to be close.
8: Never mind. Keep shooting.
10: I am. Okay, got him.
8: Good. Stand by. They'll probably make another pass at us.
10: Boy, they sure got that plane souped up. Flying rings around us.
8: And did you notice who was at the controls?
10: Ah.
8: Our ex-student, George Dudley.
10: What? That little punk. Hey, what's he doing now? Way ahead of us and on the right. He's banking in.
8: Start shooting.
10: What for? He ain't done nothing yet.
8: He will. Start shooting. Straight ahead and adjust the focus to get a shot of our instrument panel.
10: Hey, if you say so. Hey, he's coming back now.
8: Uh-huh. Just as I thought, right on our course.
10: Hop, he's coming for us head on.
8: Keep that camera going.
10: But Hop, he'll smack into us.
8: That depends on Mr. Dudley. I'm holding course.
11: As Tank continues to operate the movie camera with now trembling fingers, Hop keeps the Beechcraft forging steadily ahead, straight for the onrushing Stinson. But neither plane wavers an inch. We know in a moment, gang, who breaks first, so stand by. If you've been listening to Hop Harrigan every day, gang, you've heard me talk about the XS-1. That's Bell Aircraft Company's experimental rocket-propelled fighter plane now being tested by the Air Forces. To go into the background of the XS-1 for a few moments, it was designed and built especially to crack through the sonic barrier. For years, scientists have been wondering what would happen to an airship manned by a human pilot if it traveled faster than sound. The tremendous development of aviation during the war brought the speed of propeller-driven planes up to about 450 miles an hour on level flight. Jet planes speeded things up, and ships began getting into the 500 and 600 mile an hour class. Over in England, a plane was designed which had the power to exceed the speed of sound. But when the pilot turned the jets on full, the plane hit the invisible barrier and smashed into pieces. When the XS-1 was complete, it was decided to test it out slowly and gradually work up to the sonic barrier instead of making one grand attempt at breaking through. For some time, there hasn't been much news of the Bell rocket plane, but then the other day, a story came out claiming that it had broken through the barrier. Well, of course, the report was unofficial, and all the way down the line from the Muroc, California test base to Air Force headquarters in Washington, the story was denied. Well, only time will tell. But when it's officially announced that a plane has flown better than 750 miles an hour, one of the major milestones in aviation will have been passed. You know, gang, aviation is growing bigger all the time. If you get in on the ground floor when you're young, there's a good chance of working your way up. So plan now to make your career in the air. And always remember, America needs flyers. And now back to our story. Flying to the Greendale Airport to confer with Harry Charles, another field owner who is trying to hold out against the organization, Hop and Tank encountered a Stinson marked with the infamous Lightning insignia and piloted by George Dudley. This time, however, the boys are prepared. Tank takes motion pictures of what is happening. Now, Dudley is roaring toward the Beechcraft head-on, threatening a disastrous mid-air crash.
7: The kid's crazy, Hop. He'll kill us all.
8: Maybe. Let's see how good his nerve is.
7: Less than a half mile away. Somebody's got a break.
8: I won't. Keep that camera going.
7: I am, but gosh.
8: He's got more nerve than I thought he had.
7: Give it up, Hawk. Cheer off.
8: Now.
7: Open them pearly gates, St. Peter. Here we come.
8: Tank, he's wavering. There he goes. He's diving out.
7: Get that stick back, right? Gosh. Another quarter tank we wouldn't have made.
8: Where's he now, Tank?
7: He's way back. He ain't turning. He's had enough.
8: I thought so. They got the pictures all right, didn't you?
7: Yeah, sure.
8: Okay, round number one for us. Now let's see what Harry Charles can tell us.
12: This fellow by the name of Brown showed up here about 3 days ago. Told me about the organization and asked me to sign up. Well, I said I'd think about it. When he showed up the next morning, I told him no.
8: Oh, did anything unusual happen after his first visit?
12: Well, a student wiped out his landing gear coming in after his first solo.
8: A student? What was his name?
12: Dudley.
8: Uh-huh. He got as far as solo with you?
12: Well, he showed me his log, and I took him up for a checkout. Seemed like a good enough flyer, so I let him go up alone.
8: And I suppose he complained about your maintenance.
12: Yeah. Say, how did you know?
8: Something similar happened to us. Go on, Mr. Charles.
12: Well, the second time Brown came around, he wasn't so friendly. Started hinting around about accidents happening and such. I didn't like it, so I told him to beat it. I didn't want no part of his organization.
8: Then?
12: Said he'd be back.
8: And I suppose something else happened.
12: Yes, my gas pumps were knocked over.
8: Murder. They really did a job on you.
12: I'm not dumb, Harrigan. I know what the score is. I figure Brown did it.
8: Well, what happened when he paid you a third visit?
12: I tried to talk him out of it, but he brought his boss along.
8: Uh-huh.
12: Some of the things that fellow said made my hair curl. So I promised to sign up.
8: You said you saw the boss of the organization. Who is he?
12: Oh, he's a big fellow. Must weigh around 250 pounds. Smokes cigars.
8: You mean Luigi?
12: Oh, no. This fellow had a funny name. Talked kind of funny, too.
8: Oh, don't you remember his name?
12: Yeah, now I do.
7: Hey, Hawk! Chopper, Jay, keep down, Tank. He might shoot again. Hey, they're getting away. Come on, Hawk.
8: Wait, Tank. Look.
7: Oh, my gosh. Mr. Charles, he's shot.
11: As the powerful roar of a heavy car fades in the distance, carrying the mysterious assailant to safety, Hawk and Tank crouch over the still figure of Harry Charles. Hawk feels for his pulse. Then shakes his head slowly. So the organization strikes again. Gang, how can Hop and Tank possibly fight against murderers? We'll learn more in our next suspense-packed episode, so be sure to listen. Tune in and fly with Hop Harrigan, America's Ace of the Airwaves. Hold on, Hop. We'll be seeing you same time, same mutual station. Hop Harrigan is a transcribed, copyrighted feature appearing in All American Comics magazine.

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3: Special agent M reporting for duty.
1: Agent M, I came to this country to attend the military trial of Aviation Lieutenant Yardland. As you know, Yardland is still in custody, but the trial has been postponed. That is why I have sent for you and Miss Durrell. The military authorities are not completely satisfied. We now have reason to believe that Yardland was used by someone. More information about the aviation field located here is still leaking out. Here are the records of the case. Study them and investigate. That's all, Agent M.
0: That night, Agent M and his assistant Yvonne studied the mass of evidence collected against the young lieutenant. After several hours, M threw the papers on the table in his study.
3: Finished, Yvonne?
4: Yes.
3: Then let's catalog our findings. We know that Lieutenant Yardland has an excellent record. He was arrested on information from an unknown source. The search of his rooms uncovered undeveloped photographic film which had been exposed. When developed and printed, this film proved to be pictures of new airplane plans, of hangars and of the airfield here.
4: M, call it a woman's intuition if you like, but I believe he is innocent. Look at the facts. The evidence might have been planted.
3: Yes.
4: The boy was raised in the traditions of the military service. His father was an officer before him and was killed in action during the war.
3: That might have embittered the boy.
4: Oh, I don't believe it. Look at his record.
3: I have, but let's go on. He has no relatives except a sister who is married to a doctor and lives here.
4: I'd like to talk to her, M.
3: Perhaps we will later. Yvonne, I'm going out. I need more information. When I get it, I'll let you know our next move.

0: M called on Yardland's brother officers and learned that since his arrest, Yardland was bitter about his family. We again join Agent M and Yvonne as their car stops outside the military prison the following afternoon.
1: All right, Yvonne. Here's your pass. The officer in charge expects you. You'll have no trouble.
2: Why can't I go in under my own name, Em? After all, the minute the lieutenant sees me...
1: I want you to use her name, Yvonne. I want you to watch his reactions when you tell him that you can help him.
2: Oh, all right.
1: He may think that you're a spy. Good luck. While you're here, I'm going to call on a sister. We may have something when we compare notes later. All ready?
2: Yes.
1: I'll meet you back at my rooms. Again, good luck. Play your part well.

0: Within the military prison, Yvonne waited in a small reception room while the young lieutenant was brought to her.
1: Someone to see her, Yardland. Come along.
2: Who is it?
1: Your sister. Come on.
2: I do not want to see her. Tell her to leave me alone.
1: You'll have to tell her that yourself. In here. You'll have 5 minutes with her.
3: You are Lieutenant Yardland.
2: Who are you? Where's Hilda?
3: She's not here, Lieutenant. I took the liberty of using her name to come and see you. You don't mind, do you?
2: Who are you?
3: That isn't important. I can help you if you're willing to talk to me.
2: They sent you, didn't they?
3: They?
2: Oh, you know who I mean. I know who took the pictures. And I know why he left them in my rooms, too. Tried to get me to help him. When I refused, he got thinking that perhaps I might talk. I'll go back and tell Hilda that she wins again. I'll protect her. And tell her that I hope someday she'll find out I was right.
3: Lieutenant, I don't know what you're talking about. I came here to help you.
2: Tell them I don't want any help from enemy spies. And I will not see you if you come back. And tell the guard who you are. I don't care if they do find out who sent you.
3: The guard already knows who I am, Lieutenant. I am Yvonne Durrell, assistant to Special Agent M.
2: You're a Secret Service woman. You tricked me. You posed as a spy. Look, you've got to listen to me. I didn't mean what I said.
1: All right, Yardland. Time's up. Come along.
2: Wait. I must talk to her.
1: Time's up.
2: Please, I've got to talk to her.

0: While Ivan talked with Lieutenant Yardland, Agent M interviewed his sister. Fortunately, he found her alone when he called.
1: Yes?
2: I am Special Agent M. You are Lieutenant Yardland's sister?
1: Yes. What do you want?
2: I'd like to ask you a few questions. May I come in?
1: I suppose so. What do you want?
2: Is your husband home?
1: No. What do you want? We have told everything we know. We cannot help Paul. He would not let us anyway.
2: You were not on friendly terms with your brother?
1: He never came to see us, if that is what you mean.
2: Why?
1: Because he did not like us, I guess. I am sorry for him, but when does his trial come up?
2: I notice you're packing. You want to get away before the trial started?
1: That is not true. My husband is sending me to his home. Oh, won't you ever stop asking questions? You do not know what Paul's arrest has meant to me. I want to get away until the trial. That is why I am packing. I'm going to my husband's home tonight. Now, please go.
2: Oh, I'm sorry. I merely wanted to find out where you were going. My throat is dry. I wonder if you'd let me have a glass of water before I leave.
1: Water?
2: Yes, if you don't mind.
1: Why, yes, of course. I am sorry I was upset. You must understand.
2: I think I do.
1: Thank you. If you will wait a moment now, I will get the water. Here is your drink. It is not very cold.
2: Thank you. I hope you have a pleasant trip.

0: A few minutes later, Ivan stood at Agent M's shoulder as he worked in his photographic darkroom.
1: All right, Ivan. Snap off the light. Now, watch closely as I drop this film in the developer.
2: All right. M, something is coming out.
1: Yes. Can you see what it is?
2: There doesn't seem to be anything but lines.
1: Those are pictures of blueprints, Ivan. While the lieutenant's sister was getting me a glass of water, I took this film out of the camera she was packing. Look now. These are pictures of airplane plans, Ivan.
2: Then the lieutenant knew when he said, "Tell Elder I'll protect her."
1: He at least suspected. Come on, Ivan. We're going back to her house and make an arrest. I hope we're not too late.

0: It was night when Agent M and Yvonne returned to the house. They stopped their car a block away and approached on foot. A light was burning in one of the windows. Yvonne and M looked in, then made their way around to the back door.
1: I'm going to try and get in without attracting any attention. Now, these are ordinary locks. One of my passkeys may work. Keep your gun ready while I try.
2: I've got it. Any luck?
1: Yes. Yes, this one works. Close that door. This must be the kitchen. Now, keep just behind me. Listen. It's his telephone.
3: Hello? This is Dr. Zarvitz. Good. I hoped you would call soon. My wife is on her way. Yes. Go to her tomorrow morning. She knows you are a friend of mine. Ask to borrow my camera. There is a roll of film in it. Yes, that is all. Goodbye.
1: Put up your hands, Dr. Zarvitz.
3: What is the meaning of this? Who are you?
1: It means you're trapped, Doctor.
3: What are you talking about?
1: You'd blame her. You sent your wife across the border into your own country tonight. But there was no film in the camera she packed. I took that film this afternoon.
3: Whatever pictures my wife has are hers, not mine. I do not know what you are talking about.
1: I think you do. Even though you knew your brother-in-law, Lieutenant Yardland, didn't like you and opposed your marriage to his sister, you tried to use him in your spy work. He was trapped on your evidence when you refused to help him. And now you've attempted to use your wife. You tried to send her out of the country tonight with film in which were pictures of new airplane plans.
3: It is a lie!
1: Then perhaps you'd like to explain that telephone call we just overheard. Keep your hands up.
2: Look out, Em!
1: Special Agent M reporting, K7. My investigating is complete. Dr. Zarvitz was the spy responsible for the theft of military secrets. He was Lieutenant Yardland's brother-in-law. He implicated Lieutenant Yardland when Yardland refused to accept him or help him in any way. Both Yardland and his sister are innocent. Case is closed.

There have been many cases where spies have planted evidence which brought about the conviction of innocent people and thus drew attention away from themselves. The fact that Dr. Zabot was willing to use his own wife shows how contemptible are those who work against peace. Listen for my next story. This is K7 speaking.

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Log entry, The Catch, Scarlet Queen, Philip Carney, master. Position, 119 degrees, 12 minutes east, 21 degrees, 7 minutes north. Wind fresh, sky fair. Remarks, departed port of Swatow, China, 9 a.m. after a bout with Avila, the Portuguese. Reason for bout, the story of the historic period.

0: Wat Tao, sprawled loosely out at the mouth of the River Han, 180 miles north of Hong Kong, is a city of great filth, of roads dusty or muddy according to the weather, of warehouses rich with pewterware and Chinese linen, of citizens poor with malnutrition and a variety of resulting diseases. And to us, a city of great menace after the affair in Shanghai's Street of Weeping Women. The Scarlet Queen knifed up against the sullen, muddy current. As I swung her into a narrow channel that forked off from the main river, I noticed an English-made sedan keeping pace with us on a road parallel to stream. The Chinese characters on its side designated it as a local police car. I'd expected a reception, but not quite the kind we got after we docked and a smiling, uniformed figure left the car and scrambled aboard.
1: Which one is Philip Carney, a master of this excellent ship?
2: I am.
1: And you're?
3: Gallagher, chief mate.
2: What's up, officer?
1: You have the admiration I cherish for those of great heroic action. Well,
2: knowing what this is all about will affect my reception, I'm saying.
1: The newspapers in all the coastal cities of South China have paid you a most honorary tribute in two languages for your intelligent bravery in the safe rescue of Nan Hua, the beautiful daughter of the illustrious Ku Chi Kang, from the hands of Luo's kidnappers. And what's all? Also kindness in saving half some Paddock. Your great character make the efforts of your enemies as those of Earthworm attacking Cobra. I have spoken.
2: Yeah. Thanks very much, Charlie.
1: It is Swat Tao's honor to give you gracious welcome.
2: Yeah.
1: It is order from highest office of humble Swat Tao police that you remain in protective custody.
2: Wait a minute.
1: In order that we may better fend from your admired persons the blows from any avenger.
2: Oh, well, we can take care of ourselves.
1: It is understood. Your humble officer is powerless under weight of order from high office. You will come.
0: Two more uniformed figures jumped out of the car at his shouted orders, and Nan Hua, Gallagher, and I were hustled off the Queen and jammed into the rear seat of the sedan. A minute later, I asked our smiling officer a question. He was in the front seat. And when he turned around to answer it, he was holding an automatic on us. That's when the custody dropped any appearance of being protective.
4: And so Mutual continues The Voyage of the Scarlet Queen, written by Gil Dowd and Bob Tolman, and starring Elliot Lewis. The Scarlet Queen, proudest ship to plow the seas, bound for uncharted adventure. Every week, a complete entry in the log, and every week, a league further in the strange voyage of the Scarlet Queen.
0: I didn't know whether the three men in the front seat were genuine Swat Tao cops or not when we left the harbor area. But as long as that automatic was staring me in the face, I figured it didn't make any difference. We skirted the business district and bumped along a dirt road that followed the riverbank. About 5 miles out of town, we pulled up in front of a lonely two-story building that looked like it had once been an inn. Our guards pulled us out of the car, frisked us, and shoved us into the building. The room was fitted out with rickety furniture and two men. One of them was a heavy-set, swarthy Latin. The other was Nan Hua's Shanghai kidnapper, Colonel Smythe Forrester.
5: Come in, come in, come in. I trust you all had a pleasant sail down from Shanghai. Oh, come now, don't be a faint heart. There are accommodations for all. Sit down, we'll have a chat.
0: I've heard you talk before, I didn't like it.
5: Oh, it's water under the bridge, Captain. Come, Nan Hua, be seated.
6: I will stay here.
0: Oh, relax, Nan Hua. Go ahead, sit down.
5: There you are, my dear. You may sit close under the protecting arm of your gallant captain. Mr. Gallagher?
3: I can find my own, you...
5: Now then, may I present one of my associates, Mr. Avila. Mr. Avila has journeyed up from Hong Kong.
7: I am most happy to be here.
0: All right, that makes us all great friends. It's a charming circle. What do we do with it?
5: Come off it, Captain. And now, Captain Carney, I can make known to you the splendid news that is the subject as well as the cause of this meeting. And while this should please you particularly... Your father is well and in no danger.
6: You lie. Where is my father?
5: Oh, I understand your natural inclination toward distrust, my dear. But hear me out.
3: Why don't you get off of your fancy language and say something?
5: Mr. Gallagher, please, please, please. The news is this, gentlemen. At this very moment, Mr. Kang and Mr. Constantino are together in Hong Kong. Peaceably discussing the common problem. Viz, the $10 million prize that has been the basis for the many discomfitures which have befallen all concerned. There now. Is that not a stunning bit of news?
6: I do not believe it. You are lying.
5: Well, then permit me to refer you to Mr. Avila, who has himself just brought me the information.
7: It is true. I saw the two together myself. They are making business together.
3: What's the deal?
7: It is somewhat the same as dividing the value of the treasure. If Mr. Kang will turn over $5 million, Senor Constantino agrees to return this young lady, Nanhua, to her father. And Senor Constantino will save the expense of following you, Captain Carney, over the other half of the world. And at the same time, well, there was always the chance we might lose. Now it is a good gamble from both of the sides.
0: You got a funny idea of gambling.
3: Yeah, I'll bet you're a real plunger in a game of stud.
7: Talk how you like. Call it investment. Senor Constantino is paid $5 million, and he promises to forget all about the treasure.
0: You mean he leaves Kang and the Scarlet Queen alone from now on, huh?
7: Yeah, that is right.
3: And we're supposed to swallow this, huh?
6: I do not believe it.
5: My dear girl, I ask you only to contemplate your immediate situation. If there were not clear horizons ahead for us all, would we be gathered thus in such amicable discussion? Well, I dare say you all know Mr. Constantino's tendencies toward violence well enough to realize that we would not.
6: I still do not believe
0: you. Lay off, Nanhua.
6: But, sir...
0: You've said it enough. I think the Colonel gets the general idea. Drop it. Where do we go from here, Colonel?
5: Well, as far as I'm concerned, Captain, you and your company could return to your ship, but... It is the expressed wish of both Mr. Kang and Mr. Constantino that, since they are together in Hong Kong, we remain together pending the completion of the negotiations. And, rest assured, sir, Mr. Avila and I will make every effort to make it as pleasant as possible.
0: I'll be easy. Just show me to a room that's as far away from you as I can get.
5: Egad, sir, you're a brash one, aren't you?
0: He was a tough one to insult, but it made me feel better anyway. They had very definite ideas about what would make my stay pleasant. One was that I needed company. Not Gallagher, but beautiful Oriental company. Nanhua. Another was that I needed a room locked from the outside, but furnished for relaxation with just such company. Including a bamboo bar stocked with an array of liquor perfectly suited for relaxing in just such a room with just such company. The only thing wrong with their ideas was that I had my own.
6: Oh, Phil.
8: Shut up.
6: You are angry with me, Phil.
8: I'm fed up. I'm fed up with you. Your father, this whole fouled up mess.
6: Phil, please, Phil, don't.
8: Why not? I'm probably being tossed into the pot along with that $5 million.
6: You don't believe that.
8: Why don't I? If I don't believe that, why do I believe any part of it? I've never seen anything. I've been living on words. It sounded great in San Francisco. $10 million. But in Swatow, I can't stomach it. It won't stay down. $10 million. I'll have to see it to believe it, and I haven't seen it.
6: Phil, please. The value is much greater than
8: that. Not from where I sit. Not from what I've been through to get where I am, locked into this hole with you.
6: Oh, I'm sorry,
8: Phil. So am I. When this one is finished, Tang and Sun can find themselves another sailor. I don't like the way it's being played.
6: We did not make a mistake in you.
8: Well, then I did.
6: But what will we do, Phil?
8: That's up to you. I just know I've been slugged and shot at for the last time. I just know I'm through sailing after that phantom pile of junk.
6: That phantom pile of junk. Perhaps you should know what makes up that phantom pile of junk. That in it is the story of China.
8: That's fine. It's very pretty.
6: In it are relics passed down through the 8 historical periods. There are 2 ivory tablets from the Yin Dynasty, which existed before the year 722 B.C. Upon them are carved the 1st and 2nd of the sacred formula.
8: Yeah, that's fine, too. That mean much to me, though.
6: There are chests of jewels from the courts of Zhao and Jin. There are great gold incense ends from the temples of Tang. There are treasures from every dynasty. Phil, what my father is attempting to recover for our country cannot be measured in terms of money or even in terms of life and death. Perhaps if you would stop thinking of it as merely $10 million.
8: I don't think of anything except that I'm fed up.
6: Then of course, it is better that you do not go on with us.
8: I'll get you out of here and start it to Hong Kong or Shanghai or any place you want to go, but that's all. You can find somebody else to dig up the story of China.
0: Slugging her would have been easier for both of us than the sellout. But it was my idea, so I stuck with it. The hardest thing for me to take was her acceptance of it. The cool dignity that crept over her. And the inbred pride that, like the inn tablets with the sacred formulas, had been passed down through the 8 historical period. But it worked. 2 silent, uncomfortable hours after dark, the door was opened slightly, and a familiar, smiling face looked in.
1: Oh, a most admirable Captain Carter.
8: What do you want, laughing boy?
1: My desires are simple, but I am once more waited with order from high office. You will come.
8: How about the girl?
1: Jerry's lady will remain in protective custody.
8: Rest easy, Nano. I'll see you later. What's up, laughing boy?
1: Oh, fortune smiles upon you.
8: No?
1: Although the smile is hidden behind a fan of kingfisher feathers for sake of delicate secrecy. With the stealth and silence of a hunting spider, you will follow me.
8: Where are we going?
1: On sudden regrouping of thoughts caused by mention of hunting spider, I will follow you. Please to quickly tiptoe rearward in the hallway.
0: I couldn't quite figure the stealth act, but the rest of it was right for a while. We slipped out of a rear door. Holding to the shadows, we stumbled across about a quarter of a mile of field. Then we turned toward the road, got into a car that was waiting for us. 20 minutes later, we bumped our way back into town, avoiding the business district again. And the next turn knocked everything into place. We swung around a warehouse and I saw the river. I shot a look at Laughing Boy and he was smiling over his automatic again. And then we pulled to a stop on the dock next to the Scarlet Queen. What's this?
1: A sudden sight of ship brings great joy to Liar Captain. Please do dolly aboard.
8: Where's my crew?
1: Surrounded by most helpful conditions and honest guards in nearby warehouse.
8: Any of them hurt?
1: No. They are most cooperative crew in face of many weapons. Even handsome parrot was picture of calmness. Please to remain unexcited and enter cabin, knowing that I will prevent intrusion.
7: Come in, me Captain Carney.
8: What are you doing on my ship, Avila?
7: I wanted to talk to you.
8: There are plenty of places to talk.
7: Yes, but none so good as this. In the city, there are too many who watch and too many who listen. This meeting between you and me would not be good for them.
8: I don't think much of it myself.
7: You and I are men who are led by similar things, Captain. I think, too, we are pushed around by the same things. I wish you would sit down with me as a friend.
8: I hope you know what you mean.
7: I don't. I think you and I, we could be great team.
8: How do you figure that? You've been checking my references or something?
7: I have stayed alive for 31 years because I know men.
8: Why don't you try making sense, Avila?
7: This afternoon, I learned to know you when I listened to how you talk to the girl, Captain.
8: Huh? You got a lot of tricks, haven't you?
7: When we put you together after the story about Kang and Senor Constantino, we thought we would hear something else.
8: What could you hear that would do you any good? The position of that Chinese stuff, maybe?
7: Oh, that would have been very good. For us, but not for you.
8: It could have saved all of us some time. She doesn't know where it is.
7: You know, I believe you, Captain Carney.
8: Thanks.
7: And I think maybe everything could be all right. I speak of what you say in that room. You told me one thing that I like to know.
8: Huh?
7: You told me that the only thing that loyalty really counts with you is the one you have for yourself.
8: I wonder if I do know what you mean.
7: I think you do. I have the same feeling about loyalty, so there is the similar. I am to Senor Constantino much the same as you are to Kang. High in the organization. Similar again. You say you live long enough on words and promises. I am hungry for something more myself. We are much alike, Capitan. Why then are we fighting one another?
2: We aren't. I'm not fighting anybody over anymore. I just want to get out of Swat Tower, that's all. You can have everything I know about it, which is nothing.
7: Again, I believe you.
2: Again, thanks.
7: But, Captain, don't you see the possibilities? You and I pulling the strings. It looks the same, but the big ones are now working for us. Then, after the treasure and you and I disappear, they find out, but it is too late.
2: Yeah. And after you and the treasure disappear, I find out, but it is too late.
7: Oh, no. It is no good that way. We work together.
2: Who else is in on it?
7: The colonel.

0: But that way we work together.
1: Who else is in on it?
0: The colonel.
1: Mike Forrester?
0: Mm.
1: And it's no good. Too many people.
0: Oh. Well, how about your chief mate, Gallagher? You leave him out?
1: Yeah. It's got to be just the two of us, or it's no go.
0: Mm.
1: Can you send the colonel back to Hong Kong?
0: Captain Carney, I think you don't trust me yet. I mean what I say about this plan. I will do everything I can to make you trust me. I will leave the colonel out. I will send him away tonight. Then, when you get rid of your mate, we will be partners, no?
1: That's right, Avila. Mm. Then it'll be you and me alone.
0: That's good with me. Ligny! Ligny! One last thing for you!
2: You call me. I have some to offer.
0: Si. Go to the colonel. Tell him to come here. Tell him Avila has a very important thing for him in the cabin of the Scarlet Queen.
1: So far, I figured I'd done pretty well with what I had to work with in Swatow. At least I'd had the right instinct about their friendly approach and their wild lie about Kang and Constantino. And my sellout act with Nanhua had the reaction I halfway expected anyway. But finding Avila on the Queen and alone instead of with the colonel was something that didn't quite fit. It fell into place an hour later. The car got back. And we heard the colonel coming aboard.
0: This is big test, Capitan. This is the first thing we do together.
1: That's right, Avila.
3: Well, well, I presume we've met with success in our... Avila.
1: Hey, what's the game, Avila?
3: Put down that weapon, sir.
0: The Capitan, he says I must send you away.
3: Avila!
4: Get here! Avila!
1: Have you gone nuts? No, you like it, don't you?
0: The big test, Capitan? I do this bad thing only to show you you can trust me. Now you show me how I can trust you.
2: Ligny, one more trip. This time you bring the chief mate, Mr. Gallagher.
1: That next hour was the shortest one I've ever spent. Avila never took his eyes or his gun off of me. Toward the end of it, he pulled a chair into the center of the cabin facing the door, gestured me into it. Then he pulled another one up behind me and sat down with the muzzle of his gun resting against my spine. Then he handed me my own automatic. By that time, we'd stopped talking. We just sat there, waiting for the sound of Red's feet on the deck above. But the hour passed and we still sat there. An hour and 5 minutes. An hour and 10, Red still didn't arrive. An hour and 20, and Avila took the automatic out of my hand. An hour and 30, he expressed himself foully in Portuguese and stood up. How many men did you stand after him?
0: Enough.
1: I don't think you did.
0: The men were enough.
1: Yeah, maybe, but they didn't come back, did they?
0: And that is very bad for you, Capitan. I think maybe there was a trick. I think maybe it started from you.
1: You're crazy. You've been dealing this game. How could I pull anything? Use your head.
0: Wait,
1: let's go.
0: Listen. Things will be equal again. You will stand over to the side, Captain.
1: I moved a few feet to stop. I started inching back, trying to get into a position for a rush just as the door opened. But I never made it. It wasn't Avila that stopped me. It wasn't that I was too late. It was the voice from the deck. It was the laughing boy.
2: Mr. Avila!
1: And he was alone.
2: Mr. Avila! We are troubled with bad fortune.
0: What happened?
2: The certain one, Gallagher. He is made from the certain part of nine devils.
0: What happened?
2: My face is gone. In spite of the extreme heaviness of your orders, we could not bring him to the ship alive.
1: What'd you do to him? Is he hurt?
2: Not unless he has fallen from his great height. He is flying in the wings of intoxication.
0: Stop it, fool! Get back to the car! Go ahead, Captain. Follow him.
1: Yeah. With luck, maybe he's left a drink for us. The building on the river was as quiet as a tomb when we got out there. I didn't know whether Lin Yi was smiling or not as he let us in. But I knew I wasn't. Avila followed, a scant 10 inches behind me, with the muzzle of the automatic in the same spot in the middle of my back. When we got to the room I'd shared with Nanhua, we stopped. Lin Yi edged away from the door as though he expected it to explode in his face.
2: Since my face is already gone, I shamelessly hesitate before the den of the tiger.
0: Captain, I would leave myself if I could keep this gun in your bag at the same time. Go ahead.
1: I opened the door, expecting to see the room torn to shreds. But it wasn't. I expected to see the bamboo bar covered with empty bottles, but it wasn't.

0: I expected to see Gallagher sprawled out on the floor, but he wasn't. He was sitting next to Nanhua on a low couch, and they both stood up as we came in.
1: Hello, Skipper. We've been worrying about you.
0: Yeah. I've had a few uneasy minutes myself.
2: One more, Captain.
0: Wait a minute, Alan.
1: Before you start thinking about pulling that trigger, I ought to warn you that you'd be the next one.
2: Then you, come over here. Keep this to cover.
3: Please to accept a refusal. Having found higher personage who has more weighty order.
2: You'll lose your skin for this.
3: Most unfortunate words have been spoken. Now rapid steps must be taken to save skin.
0: Linney's rapid steps would have looked good in Madison Square Garden. He hit Avila below the knees in a rolling block from behind. I was down at the same time. For a split second, the three of us were tangled on the floor. I got up first, put the arch of my sea boot across the wrist above Avila's gun hand. Then I kicked the gun across the room with the other foot. I let him get up. When he was straightened, I hit him with every amp I had. Maybe it was relief after having that gun in my back for so long. But I didn't wait for him to come back to me. I went after him. Maybe it was just the temper that goes with the name Carney. But for a while, I forgot there was anyone else in the room but Avila and me. Or in the world, for that matter.
1: You need any help, Skipper?
2: Shut up!
3: Oh, gallant Captain, you have the admiration I cherish for those of great heroic action.
2: Shut up!
1: Calm down, Skipper. You got it out of your system, haven't you?
2: Yeah.
0: I guess we can go now, huh?
1: Yeah, I guess so.
0: Nanhua. I guess you understand that sellout act I handed you, don't you?
4: Yes, Phil, I understand now. Shall I apologize for believing you?
0: No. A good thing you did. It wouldn't have worked if you hadn't. And you, laughing boy.
3: Oh, admirable, never laughing, Captain.
0: Huh? I'm surprised at you. You know, you double-crossed with the best of them.
3: Oh, no.
0: Yeah?
3: Is instead most real sincerity after overhearing true story of great Chinese treasure from perfected mouth of Nan Hua, even greater Chinese treasure. I have spoken.
1: You sure have.
3: I now return to our protective custody of my position in Huatao Police before one who is now prone awakens to new dawn of hateful anger.
0: By 8 the next morning, after I'd apologized for the 12th time for my sellout act and explained for the 13th time that I knew Kang wasn't in Hong Kong selling out to Constantino, we got Nanhua's space on Air Cafe to Shanghai. I freed my crew with the help of Laughing Boy and gave him the handsome parrot as a parting gesture. And an hour later, we coasted out of the River Han into the deep rolling water of the South China Sea and the trades whistling up from the lower latitudes.
5: Stand by to make sail!
0: Fell to with a will and snapped to their positions at the main sheet.
5: With four feet, make sail!
0: The big, strong expanse of the mainsail climbed up the mast toward the morning sky, filled with the wind, and stretched out and pulled.
5: And the good sheet, men! Stop me now!
0: The jib sheet cracked into place. Then the mizzen swung out. Scarlet Queen buckled down to the beam wind crossing.
6: How do you feel, Skipper?
0: Better, Red. Better with every mile that goes astern.
1: Yeah. Well, there's plenty of them out there if you want them. Where are we bound?
0: Well, I got a little surprise for you, Red.
1: Huh?
0: Kang told me that if we ever ran into a stone wall like Huatao, we would head east.
1: Well, fine. Let's take a little cruise someplace, just for a change. Shall we, Skipper?
0: Huh? Where'd you like to go, Red?
1: Brooklyn.
0: That's a little too easy. Would you settle for Manila?
1: Hey, you really mean it?
0: Sure.
1: I've said it to myself. I'll say it to you, Jack. You're the most understanding skipper I've ever sailed under.
0: Why, sure. I even take a little nip on watch once in a while when my mate gets around to offering it.
1: That's easy. Drink, Skipper.
0: That's better. After you, mate. After you.

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1: We had a party last night. It's one of the places in a worse shape. You know how it is. You leave things overnight, takes twice as long to put them right. 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
2: 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Like it?
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5: African drums are talking. A message booms through the night. Black warriors steal from their huts and slink silently by secret paths to the hidden Juju Grove. One by one, they take their place around the altar, shining ebony bodies, statues of silence squatting in the flickering light of the sacrificial fire. The witch doctor rises. The drum falters, changes its note, and a faster, wilder rhythm causes the circle of black bodies to sway to its urge. This is Africa. After an old woman has warned them repeatedly to beware the eyes of the moon, the professor's party makes its way through the long grass toward a village where ceremonial drums are beating. The natives are grouped around a huge fire. A beautiful girl wearing a leopard skin that hangs from her head and down her back is moving with cat-like steps in a ceremonial dance. She is the witch of the moon. Before their eyes, she is apparently changed into a leopard, and the beast charges toward the watchers in the shadow. The animal bounds between them and pauses, snarling. It eyes the party one by one, but seeing Jack, the snarls turn to cat-like purrs. Lorna's voice calling for Jack to shoot angers the beast, and it bounds away again, snarling. Then out of the long grass where the leopard disappears comes the beautiful girl. She speaks to the party, looks at Jack with a strange look, then leaves them to enter again the native circle. Jack seems to be in a trance. He tries to follow the girl, saying that her eyes had commanded him to do so, but Nguru holds him back.
6: Steady, Jack. Steady.
7: Let me go, I tell you. It was written on the moon. I saw it. Her eyes told
8: Buana,
7: me.
8: Buana, moon witch evil, I look for little Buana.
7: Let me go. Why do you interfere?
9: Jack, dear, look at me. We were told to wait.
7: Tell this man to... Let me go.
6: Don't worry, Lorna. It's a fever. Sets up all sorts of imaginings.
9: But the woman and that leopard, her eyes were exactly the same as the animal's when it looked at us.
7: Yes. Her eyes.
9: The old woman told us to beware the eyes of the moon. And they call that girl the witch of the moon.
7: Yes. Yes, I told you. Her eyes.
8: Buana. Little Buana. Wazy. Go sleep.
6: Jack's fainted. Oh. We'll have to get him into a hut and doctor him.
9: The girl's beckoning to us, Father. She spoke to the witch doctor, then raised her arm in this direction. There, she's calling us again.
6: Can you carry Jack, Nguru?
7: Mm-hmm.
6: All right, I'll lead the way. You follow behind me, Lorna. Come on. Whatever you do, don't show fear. Keep your head up high.
9: All right, Father. I'll try.
6: They're making a path through the circle for us. Keep looking straight ahead as we go through.
10: The moon is full, white man, and strangers are not welcome at this season. But my father told me of your coming, and I have made preparations.
6: Your father has eyes that see into the future, woman. Tell me his name.
10: He lives in the hole in the sky, through which Mshimba Mshamba watches the earth. And his name in your tongue is called the moon.
6: Then his eyes are indeed far-seeing.
10: This man here is Milini, the witch doctor.
6: I see you, Milini.
8: I see you, white man.
10: His medicines are powerful and his knowledge is great. Let him attend to the sick man.
6: Oh, cool. But I see that Malini himself is sick. His arm has a wound close to the shoulder. I have a medicine that is powerful in such cases. Let my sick man be taken to a hut where my daughter may care for him. And I will bind Malini's arm so that the stiffness will go from it.
8: Gemma, Hayo.
10: It is well. Follow me and Malini will come to the hut for your medicine. Come.
6: Lorna, did you see that wound in the witch doctor's arm? Unless I'm very much mistaken, a rifle bullet did that not 2 hours ago.
9: You think someone shot him purposely?
6: Maybe. Probably there are some more white people around here besides us.
9: But we'd have heard the shot if it had happened within the last 2 hours.
6: Yes, I guess we would have at that. Huh. Drums have stopped. I guess the ceremony is over.
10: This is the hut that has been prepared for you. The next hut has been made ready for the woman, according to the white man's custom.
6: By what name are you called?
10: I am called Ifabi, daughter of the moon.
6: Ifabi, you have learned the customs of the white man well. Who has taught you?
10: Am I not the daughter of the moon? And does my father not know the customs of all people of the earth?
6: Yes, maybe so.
9: There's an oil lamp burning in here.
6: And I suppose your father taught you how to make that ship's lantern, eh? Unguru, put Jack on that bed.
0: Mm-hmm.
6: Take his boots off and wrap him in those blankets. Open the medicine kit, Lorna.
9: Right.
6: Ifabi, you will send a boy with boiling water for Malini when he is ready.
10: Yes. White man, there is a law which you will keep while you stay in our hut.
6: And that is?
10: No leopard shall be killed unless it attacks.
9: Why is that?
10: They are our men. I go for Malini.
9: Did you hear what she said,
6: Father? Yes. The leopards are their menfolk.
7: Oh, it's hot in here.
9: Oh, Jack, dear. Do you feel better?
7: Yes, I go to sleep. Gosh, I don't want these blankets around me.
6: No. Stay where you are, Jack. Here, drink this.
7: Well, these blankets, sir, I don't need them.
6: Well, I'm afraid you do, my boy. You've been out for the last half hour.
7: Out? What do you mean? There is something wrong. I don't recognize this place.
9: Drink the medicine, Jack. You can think afterwards.
7: Yes. Oh, that's vile stuff.
6: Well, I didn't have time to call at the drugstore for flavoring, my boy.
7: You don't have to kid me, sir. I'm beginning to remember things. The witch doctor. That woman who changed into a leopard.
10: Malini is here, white man.
6: Oh, bring him in. Tell him to sit over there. The water?
10: It is here. Shusha and Kema. Toroka. I see the young white man is well again.
7: Yes, I hope I didn't cause much trouble.
9: Nguru carried you in, dear. How do you feel now?
7: Fine. Just as if I'd had a good sleep.
8: It is well for men to sleep when the moon is full grown. Lest Ifabi steal their brains.
10: Oi, Rati Tulia! Malini is sick from his wound. He speaks of the ceremony. Is the white man's medicine good, Malini?
8: It has a devil in it that burns.
6: Yeah, this is a clean bullet hole through the flesh. Didn't touch the bone. You know, it looks uncommonly like a Winchester. What man's gun did this, Malini?
8: The white man should know. Malini was standing in the mouth of the cave when his gun spoke.
9: Father, you remember? The leopard.
6: Yes. Yes, of course, but...
7: Good heavens.
6: Give me a bandage, Lorna. Don't stand there looking like... No. A wider one. That's better. Good thing this wound is fairly clean. Where's Nguru?
9: He slipped out just now.
10: The great black warrior is talking with his devils in the forest. He has a devil that shines when he speaks.
6: Yeah, that ought to fix you, Malini. Return tomorrow when the sun is 3 hours old. The medicine will grow weak. I will make it strong again.
8: The white man's gun will speak at no more, leopard.
6: No, that is...
8: They will not attack. Malini will make Ndoa.
6: Oh, Ifabi.
10: Yes, white man.
6: What do the people say to our coming?
10: They look upon you as sacred, seeing that I, Ifabi, brought you out of nowhere.
6: Well, that's that. Well, we've got some time to think. I'm sorry I was so abrupt just now, Lorna. Only we mustn't let these happenings get into our brains. Same thing applies to you, Jack.
7: Yes, sir, I know.
6: You remember what I told you quite some time ago. Accept Africa, and Africa will accept you. Many men have gone mad because their ego has been turned upside down, inside out, by witnessing such things, inexplicable things, as we've seen tonight.
9: Yes, but Father...
6: I know, the whole thing is preposterous to us. Let's discuss these happenings as cold facts. You feel up to it, Jack?
7: Yes, I feel as good as ever.
6: All right, then. In the first place, we know that this place was prepared for us. We saw no one except leopards on the way here. Cats were everywhere. Now, what did you notice about the woman, Ifabi, when she was apparently changed into a leopard?
7: Well, she was put into that coffin-like box, and the witch doctor put the cover on it.
9: Then those leopard men carried the box to the fire.
6: Now, just a minute. The box was left lying there for a few minutes before they picked it up.
9: Yes, they performed some rites around
6: it. Good. Then they picked it up and took it to the fire, and with a long stick shoved it into the fire.
9: Yes.
6: Well, go on, what'd you see next?
7: Well, a leopard screamed and jumped out of the fire.
6: Yeah. All right. The next part is very vivid and yet decidedly muddled. The beast came straight to where we were hiding and stopped looking at us. Jack, when it started walking toward you, making that purring noise, what do you remember? What impressions did you get?
7: Her eyes, they seemed to... Oh, it's all so idiotic, sir. They were yellow and slanting, and yet they...
6: Yet they were the eyes of a woman.
7: Yes.
6: Well, that's enough for the present. Come on, Lorna. I'll go along to your hut with you. Let's get some rest.
9: All right, Father. Good night, Jack.
7: Good night, dear. You won't have to worry, I guess. Nguru will camp on your doorstep tonight.
9: I hope he does. I'll feel safer. Good night.
7: Good night, dear.
9: The moon's still bright. Somehow I... Father.
6: Hmm?
9: Look. That leopard. Sitting looking at us. Those yellow eyes. It's that woman.
6: Look out! It's going to spring.
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2: No, sir. 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

0: Out of the glamorous mystic east, out of the desert burning sand, the voice of ancient Persia speaks to the heart of him who understands. To the front of the camel's padded feet, meet the purple glow of starlit sky. Four travelers in life's caravan meet in their quest for earthly paradise. A sign on the mystic scroll of fate, the moving finger writes in gold. Do you hear the call of Omar? Wait. Kismet is written, let the tale be told. Omar, the Wizard of Persia. Omar, the Wizard of Persia, tells Henry Mason and his family to leave for Persia. The Masons owned an emerald to which a curse is attached. The curse cannot be removed until the emerald is restored to its original owner. On the journey, several attempts are made by mysterious persons to steal a mystic scroll which Omar has given to Henry Mason. The scroll contains directions to read the meaning of mystic bells with which Omar conveys his message to the Americans. At the close of the last episode, a shot is fired on board ship. Cynthia Mason is certain that her fiancé, Jerry Martin, is the victim. Cynthia, calm yourself.
1: Daddy, Daddy, it was my fault. We crawled and then Jerry. Jerry, oh, Mother, what am I going to do?
2: There now, there, my poor little girl. My poor little Cynthia.
1: Oh, Mother. I'll never forgive myself, yes. Never. I never acted like that this way before. Oh, Mother, I was going to tell him I was sorry. Honestly, I was, but now it's too late.
0: Well, now, Cynthia, now try to control yourself a little, my dear.
1: Oh, try to control yourself. Jerry dead. Oh, Mother, what am I going to do?
0: It was all my fault. Cynthia, dear, now, it wasn't your fault. If it had to be, it had to be, that's all.
1: Oh, Jerry. It's that emerald. It's terrible.
0: There's someone at the door.
1: Jerry. Oh, Jerry.
2: Jerry, this is really you.
1: Oh, Jerry. Jerry, it can't be.
3: Why, what's the matter, dear?
1: Oh, Jerry, darling. Jerry, it is you.
3: Well, of course it's me. Who'd you think?
1: Oh, Jerry, I'm so glad. Jerry Martin, where have you been? What do you mean by getting us all upset this way?
3: Getting you upset? Why, I don't understand. I haven't done anything. How did I get you upset?
1: Jerry, we all thought you were dead. And now...
3: Well, now you're sore because I'm not. Is that it?
1: No, Jerry, of course not. I'm sorry. I'm just so nervous over all this then.
3: Oh, wait a minute. Before we go any further, I'd like to know what this is all about.
0: Well, we heard a shot, Jerry. And when I ran out, the steward said it was Cynthia's young man. And I naturally
1: supposed... Daddy, you didn't get us all excited just because he told you that.
0: But Cynthia, what would you have thought if...
2: Henry, somebody was shot.
1: Daddy, you say... You say the steward said, Daddy, do you suppose it could be Mr. Harvey?
2: You mean the young man you were dancing with this evening, Cynthia?
1: Yes.
0: By George, I wonder if...
2: Henry, where are you going?
0: I'm going to find out a little more about this affair. I'll be right back.
1: Oh, Mother, this is terrible. It's beginning to seem almost as if...
2: Yes, I know, Cynthia. I've been thinking the same thing.
3: What do you mean, Mrs. Mason?
1: Oh, Jerry, it seems almost as if the influence of this emerald isn't over us only, but...
3: Yes?
1: Oh, but over everyone who comes in contact with us as well.
3: Oh, nonsense, Cynthia.
1: It isn't nonsense. It's the emerald that caused all our trouble. And now it's casting its shadow over everyone.
0: You were right, Cynthia.
1: What do you mean, Daddy?
0: It was young Harvey.
1: I knew it. I knew it. Oh, I'd be afraid to even talk to anyone after this.
3: Well, Cynthia, don't be absurd. It's nonsense.
1: It's not nonsense. And don't you talk like that, Jerry Martin. You just...
2: The children, please. Tell us how it happened, Henry.
0: Well, no one is sure just how it did happen. But there's one thing I'm fairly certain of.
3: What's that, Mr. Mason?
0: Jerry, whoever shot at Harvey thought it was you.
1: Daddy, no.
2: Henry, you don't really think...
0: Yes. Harvey's pockets have been rifled.
3: You mean they were looking for the scroll?
0: Yes, I do.
2: Oh, Henry, when we got on board ship, you said...
0: I know, my dear. I thought we'd left all this behind us, for the time being, at least. But it seems we can't run away from it as easily as that.
3: Mr. Mason, do you think this Zyobe woman...
0: There, you've hit it, my boy. I'm afraid they've caught up with us. She and the man who's with her... It simply means we've got to be more on our guard than ever.
2: Oh, Henry, I can't go through it all over again. I can't. I won't.
0: Oh, Martha.
1: Daddy, couldn't we change to another ship?
3: Well, hardly in mid-ocean, Cynthia.
1: Oh, you know I didn't mean that, Jerry. I mean when we get to our first stop.
2: Oh, yes, Henry, let's do that. I know I won't have a moment's rest on the ship.
0: Well, perhaps it can be arranged, but... I'm afraid...
2: Afraid of what, Henry?
0: Frankly, Martha, I'm afraid we can't escape our enemies simply by changing ship.
3: You're right, Mr. Mason. We've got to just see...
2: Oh, dear. Who can that be?
0: Wait. Better let me attend to it.
4: Very much like to see you just a minute.
0: You want to see me? What about?
4: He didn't say, sir. Only that it was most important.
0: Well, all right, Martha. I'll be back very shortly.
2: Dear, I hope it isn't more trouble. Hurry back, will you, Henry, dear?
0: Yes, I will.
1: Oh, I wonder what the steward wants to see Daddy about this hour of the night.
3: Oh, he just wants to question him about this shooting. I wonder if I hadn't better run along now.
2: Oh, but Gerald...
3: Mrs. Mason, you look as though you needed some rest.
2: No. Gerald, I wish you'd stay here until Henry gets back.
3: Why, I'll only be next door in my stateroom. I can hear you anytime you want me.
2: I know, but I'll feel better if you wait here. And Cynthia will, too, won't you, dear?
1: Oh, if Jerry is so anxious to get away, I'm sure...
3: No, Cynthia, darling. Let's not start that all over again. Please. Oh, yes. I have something here for you. See?
1: Oh, Jerry... My ring.
2: Why, Cynthia, what on earth?
1: Oh, it's all right, Mother dear. I was a silly little idiot, but it's all right now. Isn't it, Jerry?
3: Well, of course. You know it is, dear.
2: Well, I'm certainly glad that you, too. Oh, Cynthia, doesn't it seem a little close in here to you?
1: Yes, I noticed it, too. I was just going to open the porthole. I think... Why, Mother, what's the matter?
2: I feel just a little faint, so it's excitement, I guess.
1: Jerry, she's fainted. Get some water quickly. Mother dear.
3: Cynthia, this room is awfully stuffy. That's what's the matter. I'll open the porthole.
1: Oh, Jerry, hurry and open it, please. It's so close in here. I'm beginning to feel a little ill myself.
3: I'll have it open in a jiffy.
1: Jerry. I'm beginning to... Jerry, I'm afraid. Come here.
3: By George, it's impossible to breathe. No wonder we all... And that smell, it's almost like gas escaping.
1: Jerry, the door. There's someone at the door. Jerry, look. It's opening. Jerry, look, that man. The man with the knife.
3: Keep away. I'm coming, Cynthia. Oh, Cynthia. Oh.

0: You wanted to see me, Steward?
1: Yes, sir. I asked you to come to my office because I wanted to talk to you alone.
0: Oh, that's all right. What is it?
1: Mr. Mason, I hate to mention it, but somebody's been through your stateroom.
0: What?
1: Yes, sir. Somebody's turned everything upside down in there.
0: Well, if I bring me here, I'd better go to my room.
1: Just a moment, if you don't mind, Mr. Mason. This is going to be very awkward for my company, you understand. It's covered. The other passengers.
0: Yes, I understand that, but...
1: Mr. Mason, if there is a thief on board, we've got to catch him before he has a chance to steal from anyone else. That's why I wanted to see you and find out if you could help us, Stuart.
0: Well, Stuart, I don't think you need to worry about that. I don't think this particular thief will bother anyone else.
1: Why, what do you mean, Jack?
0: Well, it's no ordinary thief.
1: No ordinary thief?
0: No. He's after only one thing, and that he can steal only from me.
1: I don't understand, sir.
0: But I can't explain it now. I'd appreciate it, though, if you'd give off as much protection as possible while we're on this trip.
1: Yes, sir, of course, but can't you tell me a little more about this? It's a little bit unusual.
0: Well, I'm afraid not. It's still a good deal of a mystery to me. I can only say that...
1: What's the matter, Mr. Mason? Anything wrong?
0: No, Stuart, I'm all right. Keep still a moment, will you?
1: What is it, sir? You seem so...
0: Quiet, Stuart, please. Four. Three. Five.
1: What is it, Mr. Mason?
0: My scroll. Here. The message. The message is... Speed to your loved ones.
1: My loved ones. Martha. Cynthia!
2: What is it, sir? Mr. Mason, can I do anything?
0: Quick! Stuart! Follow me! Come! Stuart!
1: This way, Stuart! This way, Hitler! Hey! This way!
0: Here's the station! Here's the station! Good Lord! There's smoke coming out from underneath that door! Mark! The stateroom's on fire! Cynthia! Mark! Billy! Cynthia!

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3: Pie ketchup. A series of true stories of the unceasing search for enemy spies in wartime. Based on the memoirs of Lieutenant Colonel Oreste Pinto of the Allied Counterintelligence Service. This week's story is entitled, Never Say Die. The part of Colonel Pinto is played by Bernard Argent.
4: This is a very personal story. It began late in December 1944, when my headquarters were at Eindhoven in the south of Holland. The Germans had broken through in the Ardennes, and the Battle of the Bulge was on. It was Christmas time, but I was feeling ill and overworked, and I went to Brussels to a military hospital for a checkup. To my surprise, I was given a very thorough examination. Exceptionally thorough.
5: Thank you, Colonel. I think that'll be all.
6: Well, Doctor, what's the news?
5: I'm afraid you must return to England, Colonel. I want you to take this envelope to the Cambridge Hospital at Aldershot. Or, if you wish, to your own doctor.
4: When will I be returning to duty, Doctor?
5: I don't know. It's always difficult to say.
4: Will I be returning to duty?
5: You're not a very fit man, Colonel. We are returning you to England. Take this to your own doctor, and he will advise you.
4: Doctor, you gave me a very thorough examination. If I can be told the results in London, why not now?
5: Let's call it medical etiquette.
4: Etiquette be damned. We're both soldiers.
5: Quite true, Colonel, we are. And this is a military order. You return to England.
4: Now, I'm a very busy man, Doctor. I have many responsibilities. If I'm to return to England, I want to know why.
5: All right. If you want to know why, you have a right to know. In my opinion, you are suffering from cancer of the abdomen. You wish to know more?
4: Yes.
5: Very well. In my opinion, it is an advanced cancer, and the secondary is in both lungs. That is why I'm sending you back to England.
4: Will I have an operation?
5: I don't think so.
4: Well, I have many things to do, Doctor. I have reports to complete, security matters to attend to. How long do I have?
5: If you have things to settle, try to settle them in the next 2 months.
4: Thank you.
5: But do take that letter to your own doctor. I'm sorry. Christmas is not the best time to have bad news.
4: It was not the best time to have bad news. I don't suppose there are any best times. As I stood at his desk, I remember wondering rather coldly just how many men I'd sent from my room with only 2 months to live. And I returned to England and I went to see my own doctor, a good friend who had a consulting room in Harley Street. He opened the sealed envelope, examined me again, and said he'd send for me. London was still under the blackout. The war news was bad, and life was miserable. And it was made no better when he sent for me again on the very last day of the year.
7: Coming, Colonel. How are you? Oh,
4: quite well.
7: Your duty down. Make yourself comfortable.
4: Thank you.
7: I received the specialist's report this morning. You've been overworking. Seriously overworking. What you need, old man, is a rest.
4: How long?
7: Say about 2 months.
4: Tom, There's no need to go around in circles with me. Just tell me the truth.
7: What truth?
4: I know what was in the envelope I brought from Brussels.
7: Did they tell you?
4: I insisted.
7: You make it very difficult. I was about to tell you.
4: Just tell me the truth. I'm a trained interrogator. Remember?
7: You're a trained interrogator. You know when a man is telling the truth.
4: Yes.
7: Very well. You're an important person, and you're my friend. I've had two specialists examine you, two brilliant colleagues. I have their reports. I'm telling you that we disagree with the Brussels diagnosis.
4: What?
7: By the way, did they x-ray you?
4: No.
7: There's nothing organically wrong with you. You have my word. Do you accept it?
4: What is wrong with me?
7: You've been overworking. You're suffering from nervous exhaustion. Serious nervous exhaustion. But there is nothing organically wrong. When did you last have a rest, a real rest from your work?
4: Not since Dunkirk.
7: 4 years is much too long. You've had a nervous breakdown. Well, what you need is a good rest. 2 months, maybe 3. Then you'll be back on the job. Do you believe me?
4: Yes.
7: Good. And since tomorrow's New Year's Day, my first prescription is a large brandy. There you are. And your good health.
4: Good health. Thank you, Tom. And I'll do what you tell me. I'll rest.
7: It's an order.
4: It was, in fact, 3 months before I was fit again and able to return to Eindhoven to take command of the Dutch counterintelligence mission. But I was really fit and ready for work.
8: Good morning, Colonel.
4: Good morning.
8: Oh, it's good to see you back.
4: Good to be back, Captain.
8: What's it like over there now, sir?
4: Oh, much the same. Not so many uniforms around. I did a spot of fishing, played a lot of bridge, looked up some old friends.
8: Well, you're looking very fit, sir.
4: I am fit.
8: What was the matter, sir?
4: Oh, overstrain, overwork. You'll be next, Captain.
8: Yes, sir.
4: How are things here?
8: Not too good.
4: Oh, what's happened?
8: You're short of staff, sir.
4: Who have we left?
8: Just you and me, sir. And a 3 weeks' backlog of prisoners in the cells.
4: Well, we better start right away. Let me see the prisoner list. Well, I'll start with this one, Kopman.
8: Right, sir. I'll have him brought in. Bring in Kopman. I thought you'd choose that one, sir. You found yourself a wolf in wolf's clothing.
4: What do you mean?
8: Well, when he was captured, he was wearing SS uniform. And we are keeping him in it. Although he's screaming to be out of it. He says it was all a mistake.
4: Well, how does he make that out?
8: Well, according to him...
9: Kopman, sir.
4: Come in. Sit down, please.
8: Is that all, sir?
4: Yes, thank you, Captain. Now, age?
9: 34.
4: Born?
9: Amsterdam.
4: Date of birth?
9: August the 22nd, 1910.
4: Married?
9: No.
4: Religion?
9: Protestant.
4: Nationality?
9: Dutch.
4: Dutch? You are a Dutch citizen?
9: Yes, sir. A loyal Dutch citizen.
4: Are both your parents Dutch?
9: Yes, sir.
4: Their names, please.
9: Paul and Maria Kopman.
4: Mm-hmm. Born?
9: Amsterdam.
4: Your parents alive?
9: No, sir. They are both dead.
4: You say that you're a loyal Dutchman. Will you explain to me why you're wearing the uniform of the German SS?
9: That is what I want to explain, sir.
4: I'm waiting.
9: Well, sir, it isn't easy for me to explain. The fact is, I was instructed to join the SS.
4: By whom?
9: By a very loyal Dutchman, sir. A very important person.
4: His name, please?
9: I can't tell you that, sir. Not at the moment.
4: Why not?
9: Before I can tell you anything, sir, I have a request to make. You are in charge of this camp.
4: Yes.
9: Will you move me to another wing, sir, and let me get out of this uniform? I've been held for 2 weeks with a crowd of Dutch Nazis and collaborators. It's dangerous for me, sir. They are dangerous people.
4: Why is it dangerous?
9: most of them are there because of me. If I begin to tell you and it leaks back...
4: It won't leak back.
9: The security in this place is not as good as you think it is, sir. I know. I've been here 2 weeks.
4: So you want to be transferred to another wing?
9: Yes, sir.
4: And you want to get out of that uniform?
9: Yes, sir.
4: I should have thought that you would have been proud of it.
9: I'm not, sir.
4: When you were instructed to join the SS, were you also instructed to win the Iron Cross?
9: No, sir.
4: That red ribbon in your uniform tells me that you were awarded the Iron Cross. It's awarded for bravery.
9: Yes, sir.
4: Did you win it in battle?
9: Yes, sir.
4: Tell me about it.
9: Well, as a soldier in the SS, sir, I had to conduct myself as a good soldier to do my other job.
4: And what was that other job?
9: I told you, sir, that I was instructed to enlist in the SS. I was to obtain information about the Dutch Nazis in the regiment, particularly the officers, but also the men, and to pass this information back. Also the names of Dutch collaborators, the fifth column who were working in the SS regiment.
4: Who did you pass this information on to?
9: Well, this important person, sir. A very loyal Dutchman.
4: His name, please.
9: I'm sorry, sir. I can't give it to you.
4: It would save a great deal of time, Kaufman, if you would just tell me his name. It will be in the strictest confidence. I can check it, and if what you say is true, you'll be cleared and out of here very quickly.
9: I can tell you nothing, sir, while you keep me in this uniform and locked up with that bunch of Nazis.
4: All right. I'll have you transferred. When we've finished our talk, you'll go to another wing. You'll have a room of your own. Now, tell me your story.
9: And the uniform?
4: We'll see about that. Were you captured in it?
9: Yes, sir. It happened very quickly. There was no time to get out of it. That's part of the trouble. I was bundled along with the rest and pushed in here.
4: Well, tell me your story.
9: 3 years ago, sir, I was working with the Dutch Secret Service. You will understand this. Because of my appearance and height and fitness, I was asked if I would try and enlist in the SS and report on the traitors who were in it. Also, to try and find out the names of high-up fifth columnists who were in sympathy with it. I was told that it was a dangerous job. I applied, and I was accepted in the SS.
4: As an officer?
9: Well, no, sir. You have to be a Nazi of long standing to go in as an officer. I was accepted as an ordinary soldier.
4: That is the uniform of an officer?
9: Yes, sir. I was commissioned in the field. Later, I won the Iron Cross. It was necessary that I should be a good soldier. It was a dangerous job, and it was safer if I conducted myself like a good soldier and a good officer.
4: And did you obtain information?
9: Yes, sir, a great deal of information. All that I was asked to find out.
4: What happened to it?
9: I passed it on, sir.
4: To this important person?
9: Well, no, sir, we didn't work like that. I had to report once a month to one of his liaison officers.
4: How did you pass on this information? Did you go to his office?
9: No, sir. We always met in the open.
4: Where?
9: At the time, I was stationed in Rotterdam. I met this man on the dockside, the Bumptious.
4: And you passed on your information to him?
9: Yes, sir.
4: How did you pass it on? In writing?
9: Oh, no, sir. That would be dangerous. We just walked along the dockside, and I told him. That way, it was very safe. A German, a Gestapo agent, would pay no attention to a Dutch civilian who was in friendly conversation with an SS man.
4: You met this man often?
9: Once a month.
4: And you walked about the dockside talking to him, passing this information?
9: Yes, sir.
4: But if you can't tell me the name of your chief, you can tell me the name of this liaison officer.
9: No, sir.
4: Why not? He isn't so important. He'd be a junior officer. Perhaps I can trace him and bring him here.
9: I wish you could, sir, but I never knew his name. And I never told him mine. In this kind of work, you must know this, sir. You don't give names and addresses.
4: I didn't ask for his address. I asked for his name. I can trace it in the records and bring him here to see you.
9: But I never knew his name.
4: Oh, I've come to your chief. Now, there must be some little thing you can safely tell me. So far, you've said that he's a loyal Dutchman and a very important person. You also mentioned the Secret Service. Was he in the Secret Service?
9: Yes, sir.
4: Did he work for the Secret Service or was he in the Secret Service?
9: He was in the Secret Service.
4: And you're saying that you worked for the Secret Service?
9: Yes.
4: Was he a junior officer in the service or a senior officer?
9: A very senior officer.
4: You worked directly to him?
9: Yes.
4: To undertake such a dangerous assignment from him, you must have had good assurance that he was a very senior officer. You must have known his name. What was his name?
9: As you know, sir, there are certain names one never mentions. I was told that if you're working for the service, and if you're caught, or if you are in trouble, you are on your own. No one will help. I didn't realize it was quite so true.
4: I am trying to help you.
9: I think you're putting me in a very serious position. If you don't mind, I'll see this through in my own way.
4: What do you mean by that?
9: Please forget what I've said to you. Return me to the cell with the Nazis and the collaborators. It'll be safer. And I can work it out from there.
4: As you wish. But please remember, Copeman, that the facts are these. You were captured 2 weeks ago in the uniform of an officer of the SS. You were captured together with other SS officers. They treat you as a brother officer. You're a holder of the Iron Cross. To be an officer in the SS, you must be an all-out Nazi. On the facts, that's what you are. Now, you come here and tell me a different story. But it's a story without fact or proof. You give me no facts that will confirm your story, nothing that I can check. You say you had this name?
9: Yes.
4: Copeman, I know the intelligence service much better than you do. In your position, you have nothing to fear by telling me his name. If there is a name. You say you can't reveal it at this moment. If you can't reveal it in the privacy of this room, where will you reveal it? In open court? Is that what you want?
9: No, sir. I'll tell you.
4: His name, please.
9: Pinto. Colonel Pinto.
4: Pinto. You worked directly to him?
9: Yes, sir.
4: Did you meet him often?
9: Yes, sir.
4: Can you describe him to me?
9: It's not very easy, sir.
4: Is he like me?
9: No, sir. Not at all like you. He looks a very ordinary person. He's not easy to describe.
4: But you'd know him again if you met him?
9: Yes, sir.
4: I tell you what we'll do. I accept your request. I'll have you transferred to another wing. You'll have a room of your own. I'm very interested in the information you passed on to Colonel Pinto. It was the names of collaborators, fifth columnists, Dutch Nazis.
9: Yes, sir.
4: Well, could you spend some time trying to recall this information as accurately as you can and writing it down? I'll see that you get paper and pen and ink. Just write down everything you can remember and anything you can remember about Colonel Pinto.
9: Yes, sir. I'll be very pleased to do that.
4: Yes, sir. I'll make out a transfer for you. I think you'll find it a comfortable room. Corporal.

0: comfortable room. Corporal.
1: Yep.
0: Attend to this transfer order and take Copeland to his new room.
1: Yes, sir.
2: Captain Legas would like to see you, sir.
0: Oh, send him in.
2: This way, please.

0: Come in, Captain.
1: Have you transferred Copeman, sir?
0: Yes. What do you know about him?
1: Not very much, sir.
0: Well, he says he was instructed to join the SS to spy for us.
1: Was he?
0: He was instructed by a senior member of the intelligence service, Colonel Pinto.
1: You, sir?
0: No, I didn't. But he says he'd recognize this Colonel Pinto if he met him.
1: Someone impersonating you?
0: See that he has plenty of writing paper.
1: Yes, sir.
0: Spies are resolute people. Many of them have great courage, and they're adepts at seizing an opportunity. We gave Copeman plenty of writing paper and plenty of time. Captain Lagos had suggested the possibility that I was being impersonated. Well, it was possible. But I felt there was another factor behind Copeman's story. I waited 3 days and then sent for him.
2: Copeman, sir.
0: Come in, please. Your uniform. Oh, please forgive me, I'd quite forgotten. Oh, please sit down. Tell me, how's the writing coming along?
2: Very well, sir.
0: I'm sorry to have kept you at it so long, but I haven't had much luck in tracing your friend Colonel Pinto.
2: No, sir.
0: No. Well, perhaps you can help me. You met him several times.
2: Yes, sir.
0: Often?
2: Oh, yes, sir, quite often.
0: You were going to describe him to me.
2: Yes, sir, but it isn't easy.
0: Try. Is he at all like me?
2: No, sir, not at all like you. He's a very ordinary person to look at. About medium height, medium build, and dresses very ordinary, too, sir. Nothing you'd remember him by.
0: What age would he be?
2: About your age, sir. Perhaps a little younger. It's difficult to say.
0: And his hair? Is he going grey? Was he bald?
2: No, sir. He seemed to have just the right amount of hair for his age. Brown hair. A kind of mousy brown.
0: But if you can't describe him, tell me about him. You met him several times. Where did you meet him? At his home? In an office?
2: Well, usually in the street, sir, at the docks. Once we met in a cafe when we were talking about enlisting in the SS.
0: Was that the first job you did for him?
2: No, sir, I'd done one or two jobs for him at the docks.
0: Oh, what kind of job?
2: Ships, sir. Watching German ships and what they loaded. And when German ships came in damaged, trying to find out how they'd been damaged. Some would have been bombed or attacked at sea, but others would have been sabotaged. For instance, ships coming from Norwegian or Danish ports might have been sabotaged, and he wanted to know about this. The name of the ship, which port it came from, how much damage, how long it would take to repair.
0: And you could find this out?
2: Yes.
0: Did anyone else know that you were doing this work?
2: No, sir. I just worked for my chief.
0: And after this, he asked you to enlist in the SS?
2: Yes, sir, but it wasn't because I was particularly good at the work. It was because of my appearance and height. He thought they'd take me right away.
0: Why did he put this proposition to you? It was a very dangerous one.
2: He said he wanted a list of the really big collaborators, especially the fifth colonists and the Dutch Nazis. He said they'd be talked about in the SS. He said I was the kind of person they'd take in the SS, and he asked if I'd enlist and get him this information.
0: He just asked you to go and enlist?
2: No, sir, I had very definite instructions. How I was to enroll, what replies I was to give to their questions. We rehearsed this on many evenings walking round the docks. He had an exact copy of the questions they asked. He was very thorough. Once I was enlisted, he told me what to look out for and what information he wanted.
0: And you had to pass it on to this liaison officer?
2: Yes, sir.
0: You met him once a month?
2: Yes, sir.
0: And you walked around the docks talking?
2: Yes, sir.
0: Describe this officer.
2: Well, sir, he was about 5'7". He wore a dark jacket and a sailor's jersey. Sometimes he wore sea boots. I think he worked at the docks.
0: Age?
2: About my age, sir.
0: You met and walked about the docks talking.

0: If you were talking, you must have had a name for him. What did you call him?
1: There was no name, sir.
0: Then what did he call you? Dirk? Coachman? What did he call you?
1: We didn't use names.
0: It's all so vague, isn't it?
1: I'm afraid it is, sir.
0: Much too vague. Coachman, listen to me. The last time we came to this point in your story, I told you the facts of your case, the provable facts. That you're a Dutch citizen, that you're an officer in the SS. You're a holder of an iron cross for your exploits as an SS officer. The gang you were captured with have a list of war crimes against them. You're a Nazi and a traitor, and the penalty is death. These are the facts. You've elected to prove that these facts are not true facts in your case. You've talked of secret service work, being
1: asked... But many loyal Dutchmen have had to do this thing.
0: I know, that's why twice I've listened patiently to your story, hoping in the telling to find one solid fact. Something I could check. Someone I could tell
1: the nature of this work...
0: The nature of the work is this. The ability to discover facts and a facility for remembering them. You've told me that one of your jobs was to be around the dock to find out about damage to German ships, whether this was caused by bombing or by other means of attack or by sabotage. To discover the port from which the ship sailed and its cargo, the extent of the damage, how long it would take to repair. This information you would pass on by word of mouth, in conversation, walking about the dock. This would require an alert mind, keen observation, and an excellent memory for everything you've heard or seen. That is, if it's to satisfy an intelligence officer of the caliber you mention. Next, you enlist in the SS, and your job is to discover the names and histories of Dutch Nazis, the names and addresses and crimes of collaborators. None of this is to be written down, but to be remembered and passed on once a month. This, you tell me, you were able to do, the discovering and passing on of information. But when it comes to the two men with whom you're most closely concerned, and in whom I'm concerned, your chief and your liaison officer, what happens to this keen observation and this exceptional memory?
1: I've given you a description.
0: An utterly useless description. Of your chief, whom you say you met often and in many different circumstances, you offer only the vaguest of vague descriptions.
1: I gave you his name, sir.
0: Yes, you did. Is there something you're holding back? I can't help you unless you try to help me.
1: Yes, sir. There is something I was holding back. But I assure you that everything I've told you is true. Everything. I did work for him. And I did join the SS for him. But... Unfortunately, just before I was captured, sir, I'd heard that he died.
0: Died?
1: Yes, sir. So you see...
0: When?
1: About 3 months ago.
0: Where did he die?
1: In England, sir.
0: What did he die of?
1: He became ill, sir, and was sent to England...
0: What did he die of?
1: Cancer, sir.
0: Well, now that we have the facts, it won't take long.
1: No, sir. He's the only man who can prove my innocence.
0: I'm sure of that. How are you getting along with your writing?
1: Oh, almost finished, sir.
0: And when you have finished, give it to Captain Lagos, mark the envelope confidential, and address it to me.
1: Yes, sir. I'll do that. May I have your name, sir?
0: Pinto. Colonel Pinto. And still in good health. Coachman was tried and convicted and sentenced to life imprisonment. The rumor of my death had spread behind the enemy lines, but he was the only traitor to use it as a cover story.

0: You've been listening to Spycatcher with Bernard Archard as Colonel Oreste Pinto. The script was written by Robert Barr and the program produced for the BBC.
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1: 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When man hunts man. In just a moment, tonight's story.
0: Thousands of men bothered with excessive falling hair due to infectious dandruff are finding wonderful relief from this condition by using a remarkable dandruff product called Double Dandrine. 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Double Dandrine actually works where many other methods fail because it does more than remove loose dandruff. It gets after the germ, Pityrosporum ovale, which many outstanding authorities say is a common cause of infectious dandruff. And it kills this dandruff-causing germ on contact. Completely safe to use, Double Dandrine has given truly remarkable results, even in some of the most stubborn cases of dandruff. So if infectious dandruff is causing your hair to fall out excessively, try dousing your scalp with Double Dandrine, a remarkable dandruff product that guarantees dandruff relief or your money back. Tomorrow, get Double Dandrine.
1: Now, with Ben Wright starred as the famous Inspector Peter Black of Scotland Yard, we bring you tonight's story, Pursuit, and the man who died late.

0: Hello, Moffat.
1: Oh, good afternoon, sir. I was just putting some papers in the file. Nice wedding?
0: No. Ghastly. Mother-in-law cried, the father-in-law scowled. Any of these letters important?
1: No, sir. Oh, that one's from the RAC. Your subscription is due.
0: Oh, why the devil don't they send it to my home?
1: I think, sir, you asked them to forward it to the yard.
0: Oh, did I? Yeah, all right. Oh, blast those rates. They seem to go up every year. You know, it's more than a man can afford to keep a car these days.
1: And that's a fact, sir. There's a message from Dr. Bishop, sir. He'd like you to give him a ring.
0: Bishop? You know, there was a little chap at the church who reminded me of Bishop. It turned out to be Lord Bagley. You know, Bagley's liver beans.
1: Oh, yeah.
0: Yes, exactly. Oh, now let's see what the dear old gizzard merchant wants.
1: Where's the honeymoon going to be, sir?
0: Oh, France. He's going to spend his time rowing up and down the Seine.
1: It'll be nice for his wife, sir.
0: Won't it?
2: This is Dr. Bishop speaking.
0: Oh, hello, Doctor. Black here.
2: Oh, Black, my dear fellow, how are you?
0: Very well, thanks. How's your wife?
2: Oh, doing quite nicely, thank you. Look here, would you mind coming down for a moment? I've got something terribly interesting to show you.
0: Oh, well, I'm taking a holiday today. My brother's wedding.
2: I see, how nice. All sorts of congratulations. He's the army chap, isn't he?
0: Navy.
2: Of course. But I do wish you'd pop in for a moment. I'm so afraid someone else will get it, and it's your sort of thing.
0: Oh. Alive or dead?
2: Dead? Amazingly dead. I've never seen anything like it. You must see. It's the best one I've had for ages.

0: After 3 years, my new sister-in-law and I finally trapped my brother Reggie into marriage. He'd fought hard and well, but we had won. It had been a matter of principle. That and the fact that for some unaccountable reason, Vivian adored him. And so I had taken the day to see that Reggie would forever renounce his precious bachelorship. Fortified by several brandies and sodas, he had done so. On my way home, I dropped in at the yard, and a few moments later was on my way down to the lair of Scotland Yard's incredible pathologist, Dr. Bishop.
1: Come in. Hello, Black. So glad you could come. I don't mind telling you, this is a red letter day for me.
0: Oh?
1: I've got him in the examination room. My word, it's a topping case.
0: Oh, really? I suppose the fact that he's dead helps.
1: Rather. Wait till I tell the chaps at the RCP. Now, have a look at this. Well?
0: Concussion?
1: I thought you'd say that. No, my dear fellow, not at all. Here, see that? Where the head has been shaved and the incision?
0: Yes.
1: I took this out of the brain.
0: Hello?
1: You'd think a bullet in the brain would kill a man, wouldn't you?
0: Well, they've been known to.
1: This one did, but it wasn't fired today. It had been in there for months, and he was brought in late this morning.
0: Oh, now look here.
1: I thought you'd like it.
0: Well, what about the blow on his head?
1: That wouldn't have killed him. The bullet entered the frontal lobe, just above the hairline. See?
0: Yes.
1: Now, look at that.
0: Oh.
1: Abscess. Over a period of time, it eroded the left anterior artery. Here.
0: And that caused his death?
1: Oh.
0: Today?
1: Yes. Infection. It had to happen sooner or later. It did.
0: Is there any way of telling how long ago the man was shot?
1: Not definitely, I'm afraid, but several months, I'm sure.
0: Well, what about the blow on his head? Do you know anything about that?
1: Happened this morning. They can tell you upstairs.
0: Who's taking care of it?
1: Inspector Mallinson.
0: All right, I'll get in touch with you later.
1: Delighted.
0: I say,
1: Yes, old boy?
0: You couldn't be wrong about this, could you?
1: My dear chap, rarely.
0: Yes, quite. Sorry. I left Dr. Bishop once again huddled over the sheeted form on the examining table and went upstairs. The last time I had worked with Mallinson was when an attempt was made to blow up the yard. We'd become quite friendly since then. He was a dry, rather cynical man who loved his job and laughed at it at the same time.
2: Hello, hello. Welcome to my D's. You look like a swank pot today. Funeral?
0: No, wedding.
2: Same thing. By the way, have you heard about
0: yes,
2: the new...
0: Yes, I've just seen it.
2: It's yours, you know. I was just going to take the information over to your office.
0: What happened?
2: Dead man, Martin Tensley, 96 Brompton Road, took a walk in Hyde Park this morning.
0: Mm-hmm.
2: Chap hit him on the head and stole his wallet. That's all. It was very simple, until the gizzard merchant started to mess about and found the bullet.
0: What about the thief?
2: Oh, we've got him. Holds fast to his story, though. Want to see him?
0: Yes, I suppose I'd better.
2: Hello, this is Inspector Mallison speaking. Would you bring Thomas Bokes to my office, please? Thank you.
0: Have the relatives been notified?
2: Not yet. I sent a man to the address, but there was nobody at home. Neighbor says Tansley's wife is away in Scotland with her two kids. We're trying to contact
0: her. Oh. Well, this is going to be interesting. What do we charge our man with? Robbery or murder?
2: Both, I suppose.
0: The bishop insists that the blow had nothing to do with death.
2: Didn't do Tansley any good, I'll bet.
0: Well, then the point seems to be, when was the bullet fired? How long ago? Who did it? And why?
2: I've always admired your methods, sir. You seem to get right to the heart of the thing.
0: Well, now, Chucky.
2: Sorry. Come in. Oh, come in, folks. This is Chief Inspector Black. He'd like to ask you some questions.
3: I told you what happened. I didn't kill no one.
2: Which, my nasty fellow, is a double negative, meaning you did kill someone. Possibly Martin Tansley, eh?
3: I didn't kill no one.
0: Your name is Thomas Bokes?
3: Yes.
0: For how long had you known the deceased?
3: I never met the bloke in my own life.
2: Until this morning. What?
0: You admit striking him down and robbing him in Hyde Park?
3: Yes.
0: Had you ever seen him before?
3: No, never.
0: Hmm. What did you hit him with?
3: A cosh.
2: It was a piece of solid rubber about a foot long.
0: I see. Did he strike his head when he fell?
3: It was on the grass. He didn't hit his head on nothing.
4: Ooh, double negative.
0: Now you listen to me, Bugs. You're in serious trouble. The man you hit is dead.
3: It wasn't me, did it? Think I don't know how to bash a bloke so...
0: Oh, yes, I'm sure you do. What I want to know is, did he appear perfectly normal when you first saw him? Did he walk or behave as though he was ill?
3: Nah, looked all right to me. Too all right. That's why I cautioned him.
0: Have you ever carried a gun?
3: What do you take me for? Of course not.
0: I see. All right, Constable, you can take him back. That's all for the time being. It was fairly obvious that Thomas Bokes was telling the truth. His file in Criminal Record Office testified to a series of petty thefts and assaults, and we had no reason at the moment to believe that he would add murder to his craft. Therefore, we were faced with a unique situation. A man had been shot in the head. Exactly when, we did not know. He had lived for months with the bullet lodged in his brain. Now, was it an accident or murder? I felt that the answer to this and other questions could at least be answered in part by the dead man's wife, Ellen Tansley. 2 days later, she was located and informed of her husband's death. She returned immediately to London, and I interviewed her soon after she had identified the body at her home in Brompton Road.
5: I don't believe you. He wasn't shot. That man who hit Martin killed him. For some reason, you want me to think something else, but I won't.
0: Mrs. Tansley, we only want to find out the truth. We can't charge Bokes for something that we feel he didn't do. Now, if your husband was shot by accident, there's no need to be afraid to tell us.
5: But he wasn't shot. He's never been shot. Why won't you believe me?
0: You're asking me to believe that your husband was wounded in the head several months ago, and neither you nor he was aware of that fact?
5: Why should I want to hide anything now? He's dead.
0: You said, why should I want to hide anything now? Now, what did you mean by that?
5: Nothing, nothing. Oh, I don't know what I mean. Please go away, please.
0: Mrs. Tansley, I'm terribly sorry, but I must ask you once again. When was your husband shot? How did it happen?
5: He wasn't. It never happened. He wasn't shot.
0: You have lived together as man and wife during the past year without separation?
5: Yes.
0: And during that time, you state that he never received a bullet wound in his head?
5: Never. I told you.
0: There is no doubt in your mind that the man you identified at the yard is your husband.
5: Yes, he is. Oh, stop it, please stop.
0: How long have you been married?
5: 15 years. Why don't you please, I'm ghost.
0: All right, Mrs. Tansley, I'm afraid I must ask you to come with me. I'm not satisfied with your story. If you wish to telephone your solicitor, I suggest that you do so.

0: When you suffer from irregularity and take mineral oil for relief, chances are that you're getting only halfway relief. You see, irregularity is frequently accompanied by acid indigestion. And when this is the case, you need a preparation that combines laxative action with antacid action to bring you thorough relief. Now, plain mineral oil can't do this because it's powerless to combat the acid indigestion. But a remarkable preparation called Haley's MO combines the correct proportions of pure mineral oil with the finest milk of magnesia. As a result, Haley's MO gives you thorough relief. It not only relieves irregularity, but acid upset as well. And Haley's MO is so gentle that patients use it on their doctor's recommendation following delicate abdominal operations. When you see how much more Haley's MO does for you, you'll be amazed that its cost is only about the same as high-grade mineral oil. When you buy, ask for it by name. You can identify Haley's MO by the big blue letters M-O on the package.
1: Now, the second act of Pursuit and the Man Who Died

0: I took Mrs. Tanzer to the yard. Her statements were so unbelievable as to leave no other choice. I couldn't formally charge her with murder, since murder had not yet been proven, but at least we needed an opportunity to ascertain the date and manner of the attack on Martin Tansley. Here I met with no success. Her declarations were unswerving.
1: I don't care anymore. I don't care what you do to me. There's nothing else I can say. Martin was never shot in the head. I don't own a gun. Neither of us ever did. You're making it all up. I know you are.
0: That a man could walk about with a bullet in his brain was one thing, but that his wife would testify that she had no knowledge of such a fact, that seemed impossible. I left her to confer with her solicitor, Mr. Bernard Lucky, and sat with Moffat in my office.
2: She must have done it, sir. Otherwise, why lie about it?
0: I don't know, Moffat. I've got a horrible feeling that she's telling the truth.
2: After what she's been saying? Oh, I don't think so, sir.
0: I know. It's daft, but...
3: This is Dr. Bishop speaking.
0: Oh, hello, Doctor. Black, here.
3: Hello. How's that lovely case turning out?
0: I wish I knew. Look here, would you come up for a minute or two? The man's wife is here. I'm holding her for questioning.
3: Good show. I don't know how you do it.
0: I haven't done it. She insists that Tansley had never been shot, that it's ridiculous even to suggest it, because Tansley couldn't have hidden the fact even if he'd wanted to.
3: What?
0: Well, I have to assume that she's lying, but...
3: I say, that's absolutely marvelous. It might have happened.
0: Oh?
3: I mean, I've heard of a case some poor old boy shot in the head and didn't know it.
0: Oh, no, that can't be.
3: Oh, yes. I'll pop up and tell you about it. Shan't be a sec.

0: All right. Now, how did it happen?
1: Old boy, about 65. He took a walk. It was in the country, you know. Some small boys were playing with a rifle. A bullet entered the right frontal lobe, but under the hair. Victim had a fine shock of hair, much like Tansley. He thought a bee had stung him. Went home, slight headache, no blood, nothing. In 4 hours or so, he'd forgotten all about it. Died 7 months later. Just rolled over. Same thing.
0: I'll be dashed. Moffat, ask Mrs. Tansley and Mr. Lockie to come in, would you?
2: Right, sir. Mrs. Tansley?
0: It might be, mightn't it?
1: As a doctor, I'm never surprised at anything. One day I'll tell you about...
3: I think this has gone far enough, Inspector. You know as well as I do that
0: Mrs. Please, will you sit down, Mr. Lockie? I believe you've met Dr. Bishop.
3: How do you do?
1: How do you do?
0: Mrs. Tansley, as you know, you are not under arrest. There are just one or two more questions I must ask, and then you're free to leave.
3: Hasn't she been through enough?
0: I'm sorry. Now, Mrs. Tansley, you say that your husband was employed in an architectural capacity.
4: Yes.
0: Please, will you think very carefully before you answer? Can you recall that at any time on his return from the office he complained of a headache? An unusually severe headache?
1: Possibly, madam. A slight lump or contusion under the hair. Here.
0: Had he been fighting with anyone?
3: Ellen, you'd better tell them everything.
4: It has nothing to do with this. Martin's dead. Why bring it up again? The children...
3: Because what you know may be the reason for his death.
4: Yes, I suppose so. All right.
0: Thank you, Mr. Lockie.
4: My husband had been seeing another woman.
0: Ah. When was that?
4: About a year ago.
0: He stopped seeing her?
4: I found out, and he said he would stop because of the children.
0: How long ago?
4: A year ago.
0: Oh. Now, to go back to my earlier question...
4: I can only remember once. I think it was soon after he'd promised never to see that woman again. He came home. It was very late. He said he'd bumped his head.
0: Ah. Here, possibly?
4: I don't remember. It may have been. He was quite drunk.
0: Did he tell you where he had been?
4: No, but I knew.
0: Oh, well, then he continued to see this woman.
4: I think so. I was never sure. Things were different after that. I didn't trust him.
0: Yes, I'm sorry. Can you tell us, Mrs. Tansley, the woman's name?
4: I don't know. I only knew there was someone else.
0: Moffat, please.
5: Yes, sir.
0: Now, I must ask you to remember the date as exactly as possible. When your husband returned home after bumping his head.
4: I don't know. Last year, I think.
0: Well, it can make a tremendous difference. Will you try to remember exactly when?
4: It was on a Saturday. I know, because he promised to take the children to the zoo on Sunday.
0: I see.
5: Thanks very much.
0: One moment, please. Yes, Moffat?
5: Physical laboratory, sir. Report on the bullet. 25 caliber from an Italian-made gun. Bernardelli automatic.
0: Right. Now, go on, Mrs. Tansley. You said you knew it was a Saturday a year ago.
4: Yes.
0: September or October?
4: The end of September, I think, or the beginning of October. I'm sorry,
0: oh,
4: I...
0: No, no, that's quite all right. You're being very helpful. Moffat, hand me the calendar, will you?
5: Yes, sir. Here you are, sir.
0: Thank you. Let's see. September 1950. Ah, yes, the last Saturday in September was the 30th. And the first Saturday in October would have been the 7th.
4: It was September. Then I remember now, because Martin didn't feel like writing out a check rent, which is due on the 2nd. I had to do it.
0: Thank you very much, Mrs. Tansley. Please forgive me for bringing you here. I hope you understand. Policemen make mistakes, too.
4: May I go now?
0: Oh, yes. And if it will help, I may say that whoever shot your husband will be caught and dealt with. I can promise you that.
4: It won't make much difference to the children, will it? They won't have their father anymore. At least he loved

0: We had something to go on. The date of the shooting. I was reasonably certain of that now. The type of weapon, an automatic, which we knew was, because of its small size, used by women. And we had a possible motive, a spurned woman. We began to look for the killer. Black here.
1: Officer, I've got a list of the registered and licensed Bernardelli pistols.
0: Ah, long list?
1: I'm afraid so, sir.
0: Well, you better get to work on it.
1: Right, sir. Inspector Mallinson.
0: Oh, hello. Black speaking. I say, do you want a job?
1: Not particularly, but for you, anything.
0: Oh, I'm glad you feel that way. Run down to Tansley's office, McIntosh and Kenny. They're architects. Find out everything you can about Tansley. Question everybody.
1: Cherchez la femme, hey?
0: You speak French beautifully.
1: Merci.
0: See if you can do it.
1: What?
0: Find her.
1: Oh, that. You know, I do so admire you, sir. You've no idea what a pleasure it is to...
0: I went to the taxicab stand near Tansley's office, questioned the drivers who had been in the district for a year or more. One remembered something. He had driven Tansley to the corner of Haymarket and Shaftesbury Avenue several times. There, the deceased had got out and joined a woman. A young woman, rather simply dressed. The driver thought that she might be a shop girl. After that interview, I joined Moffitt with his list of persons known to have owned Bernardelli automatics. 4 days later, we had narrowed our search down to 6 possible suspects. 2 women. And 4 men. We decided to question the woman to begin with. The first was a Miss Anna Patterson of 128 Graham Road, Hackney. Miss Patterson wasn't in, but the owner of the flats who lived on the premises assured us that she would return at 6 o'clock. It was then 5:15. We decided to wait. At 5:45, I rang through to the yard to see if Mallinson had turned up anything.
1: Hello, sir. Good hunting. Where are you?
0: Waiting for a woman.
1: They never keep me waiting. Got some news for you.
0: Oh?
1: Nasty little sneak at Tansley's office. Didn't like the man and thought we ought to know about the woman Tansley was playing about with.
0: Know her name?
1: Well, the nasty little sneak hated to sneak, but he ran into them one day, and Tansley introduced her. Anna Patterson. 128 Graham Road, Hackney. I got the address myself. Aren't you proud of me?
0: Terribly. We're there now. Thanks, Mallinson. She came in at 6:05, a pretty, dark-haired girl, quite young, who seemed by her manner immediately to sense who we were. I asked to speak to her in her flat, and she led us upstairs. The place, well, it was much as I had expected. Dark, cold, and lonely.
2: What was it you wanted to see me about, please?
0: You own a 25-caliber Bernardelli automatic pistol?
2: Oh, no.
0: According to the registration, you do.
2: Oh yes, I did, but not anymore.
0: Uh-huh. Can you tell us what happened to it?
2: I lost it, I think.
0: When?
2: I don't remember.
0: I see. Do you know a man named Martin Tansley?
2: No. I've never heard of that name.
0: Oh, now, miss, I don't think this is going to do any good. Martin Tansley died last week of a bullet fired into his head a year ago. I think that you fired that bullet.
2: No. No, I didn't.
0: Well, I have a warrant to search your flat. Moffitt?
3: Yes, sir.
0: Do you want to tell us why? Now, I must warn you that anything you say will be taken down and given in evidence.
2: No, I mean, I really don't know what you're talking about.
0: Well, then I put it to you that Martin Tansley came to you and either for the first time spoke of his wife or informed you that she was aware of your relationship and that he wanted to break it off. In your anger, you shot him. Now, where did it happen?
2: A few days after he told me, Hackney Marsh, we'd gone out for a last drink. I begged him to divorce her and marry me. He said no. I shot at him. He fell down. I thought he was dead. I ran away. Then he rang me up a few days later.
0: Was he quite drunk when you shot him?
2: Yes. I don't think he remembered my shooting at him. He thought we'd had a fight, that was all. I was glad that I'd missed.
0: And you continued to see each other?
2: Yes, until a week or so ago. Then I read about his dying. That man in the park. Who hit him?
4: Here it is, sir.
0: Thank you. One shot fired. You didn't miss him when you fired, Miss Patterson.
2: Oh, yes, I did. He was all right. I know he was. He must have been.
0: No, Miss Patterson. He died from the effects of the bullet fired from this gun. The bullet you fired into his head.
2: Oh, no. No, I don't believe you. You're lying. I didn't.
0: We took the girl back with us to the yard. She was committed for trial and later found guilty of murder. However, a recommendation of mercy was proposed, and she is now serving a 15-year sentence in Holloway. Pursuit. And the pursuit is ended.

0: Pursuit is produced and directed by Elliot Lewis and written by Anthony Ellis. Music was composed and presented by Eddie Dunstetter. Ben Wright stars as Inspector Peter Black with Raymond Lawrence as Sergeant Moffat. Featured in tonight's story were Betty Harford, Norma Varden, Edgar Barrier, Alec Harford, and William Johnstone. 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

0: 10 o'clock on a cold, rainy night on a state highway curving along the coast of Southern California. Jack Packard and Doc Long are in the cab of a 2-ton delivery truck, attired in the khaki uniforms and peaked caps usually worn by truck drivers. Doc is at the wheel, peering anxiously through the foggy windshield at the barely visible white line down the middle of the road. Jack seems more interested in the side roads intersecting the main highway and adjusts the wind wings so he can see out as they speed along.
1: Jack, you have to keep that wing open. This cab's like an icebox already.
2: Bear up a little longer, Doc. We've almost finished our day's work.
1: Night's work, you mean? And just what is our work?
2: Why, we're truckers, of course. Anybody can tell that from our clothes.
1: Oh, what's the idea, Jack? Why are we wearing this disguise? Why are we driving up and down the highway for 3 nights running looking for something? And what are we looking for? And why don't you let me in on it?
2: Well, I had what I thought was a pretty good reason for keeping you in the dark, but it doesn't seem to be working out.
1: You keep telling me to keep my eyes open, but what for?
2: Hijackers.
1: Hijackers? Is that what we're looking for?
2: That's it.
1: Why didn't you tell me? I might have noticed something.
2: Well, I knew what we were looking for, and I haven't noticed anything.
1: Hijackers, huh? I've been reading about it in the papers. They having a regular epidemic down here, ain't they?
2: Yeah, I've been gone for months now. Local police have been yelling for help. That's why we're here.
1: Well, are we working with the police?
2: No, we're working for the Citizens Welfare Committee.
1: Well, who are they?
2: It's a local welfare organization. Semi-political, I believe. Anyhow, they think this hijacking business is a reflection on the fair name of Southern California, and they want it stopped.
1: You mean they want us to stop it?
2: That's about it. We report to Xavier Carmichael, chairman of the committee.
1: Well, son, how'd they happen to pick on us?
2: Well, we got a telegram from this Mr. Carmichael, asked me to come down here for an interview last week. He's got headquarters in an office building in downtown Santa Lorenzo.
1: So you come all the way down here to see him?
2: Yeah, I came down to see him.
3: Come in, Mr. Packard. I know you by reputation, and it's a pleasure to meet you.
2: Well, thanks, Mr. Carmichael. I'm flattered, I'm sure.
3: Well, we're not as far out of the world as you might think. We know what's going on. Now, sit down, please.
2: Oh, thanks. What's it all about?
3: Well, undoubtedly, you've read about the wave of hijacking going on down here.
2: Yes, I have. Several truck drivers murdered, I believe.
3: That's right. Well, Mr. Packard, as chairman of the Citizens Welfare Committee, I am prepared to offer you a good fee and expenses to get at the bottom of this hijacking for us.
2: You mean to work with the local police?
3: Absolutely not. Let the local police follow their own clues. As citizens whom I represent have sent for you to do the cleanup job alone.
2: Well, what's wrong with the police?
3: Oh, we're just tired of this hijacking and nothing done. We don't blame the police, but we want some action.
2: I know you're Sheriff Hunley by reputation. I always thought he was a very capable man.
3: You see how capable he is. Practically every load of liquor and cigarettes that leaves the Santa Lorenzo Consolidated Warehouses is hijacked. In fact, it almost looks like a put-up job. And with us being so close to the border, we're stymied.
2: You mean you think Sheriff Hunley...
3: That's not Hunley himself, but someone under him. I'm not accusing anyone until I get the facts. That's what I want you for.
2: Oh, I'm interested, Mr. Carmichael. It may take time, but I'll have a try if you like.
3: We're willing to stand a reasonable amount of expense. I've made out a check for your first week's services.
2: Well, that's pretty generous. And by the way, have you any suggestions? Any place where you want us to begin operations?
3: That's your business, sir. I won't attempt to tell you how to go about it.
2: Mm-hmm. Play it any way I see it, huh?
3: Exactly.
2: Well, that sounds all right. Good afternoon.
3: Good luck, Mr. Packard.
2: So that's how we happen to be here, Doc.
1: I bet you the police will yell bloody murder if we break this case. Oh, say, son, I thought that Sheriff Huntley was a friend of yours.
2: Was. Still is, I hope.
1: Well, does he know we in town?
2: Sure. I went to see him, too.
4: Well, if it isn't Jack Packard himself. I haven't seen you in a coon's age.
2: Well, how are you, Sheriff? I thought you'd be back in the Army now. They're looking for good top sergeants again.
4: I tried, but they said I was too old. What are you doing down here anyway, Packard?
2: Don't you know?
4: Well, now that you come right out and ask me, yes, I do. You're working for Xavier Carmichael.
2: I can see he doesn't keep a secret very well.
4: Yeah, what can you expect from amateurs?
2: Any objections to my new assignment?
4: No, not at all. I'm just as anxious to get this hijacking business cleared up as Carmichael. More, in fact.
2: Hey, just what is Carmichael's racket?
4: Oh, he's made a pile of dough in the drug business. He's organized this Citizens Welfare Committee as a hobby. And they do a lot of good and help the veterans and write to the newspapers and all that.
2: I wouldn't say you two were exactly working together.
4: No, opposite sides of the political fence.
2: Well, I'd like to cooperate with you on this business, Sheriff, but my orders are to go it alone.
4: Oh, I understand, Jack. You can't always pick your clients. It was nice of you to come and see me. Under the circumstances, I doubted if you wouldn't.
2: Well, don't spill my play, huh? I imagine Carmichael would hit the ceiling if he knew.
4: You can depend on me. If you need any help, don't worry on that score.
2: Well, that's fair enough, Sheriff.
4: Well, I meant it when I said I'm anxious to get the bottom of these hijackings. Several drivers have been killed, friends of mine. Just between ourselves, we haven't been able to get a single lead on the gang that's doing it.
2: They specialize in cigarettes and liquor, I hear.
4: Yeah. And then a fast trip across the border. They seem to know every time a load of the stuff hits the road. There's a leak somewhere.
2: You've already checked the trucking companies?
4: Everyone in the district.
2: How about the drivers themselves?
4: They don't know what they're carrying until they're on the road. They know it may mean their life if they talk. And too many of them been killed. No, it's not the drivers.
2: Well, Sheriff, if you haven't been able to crack it, I don't know what I'm doing here, but the fee is good and a job's a job in this game.
4: Well, glad to have you. And don't forget what I said. If you get into any trouble, need any help, just yell.
2: Thanks. And don't think I haven't got the voice for it.
1: Well, I feel a little bit better knowing the sheriff's office ain't gunning for.
2: Sheriff Hunley's all right.
1: Hey, here comes the truck. He's blinking his lights.
2: He's saying hello. Blink back at him.
1: You okay? Hello there, feller. Hope he ain't carrying no cigarettes or liquor.
2: If he is, I bet he's none too happy.
1: Gets mighty lonesome on this stretch of highway at night.
2: Not getting nervous, are you?
1: Oh, no. I'm just tired. Plenty of strain watching this white line.
2: Yeah, I know. I'll take the wheel on the way back.
1: When we going back?
2: As soon as we have a bite to eat. I think there's a cafe along here somewhere.
1: Yeah, down the road a piece there. A roadside cafe. We ain't tried it yet.
2: Yeah, there are the lights up ahead. Roadside cafe.
1: I can always remember places to eat.
2: Popular place. A lot of trucks parked around.
1: Must be good. That's one thing I've learned about the trucking business. Trucks stop where the eating is good.
2: I hope you're right.
1: Here we are. And am I hungry?
2: Hey, there's a space in between those two trucks.

0: Hey, look it, son. Ain't no wonder there's so many trucks outside. It ain't the food, it's that beautiful blonde.
1: Watch it, Doc. She may not be so dumb either.
0: Yeah. Hey, there's a couple of vacant stools down the far end of the counter.
1: Yeah, lead on.
2: Hey, Goldie, how about another egg sandwich on toast?
3: Egg pan. Burn it.
0: Nice shape, huh, Jack?
1: Remember what I told you.
0: Yeah, gosh, it's nice to sit down and not have no wheel in your hand.
2: You said it, brother. I see white lines in my sleep.
0: Yeah, I'll be satisfied if I can see them when I'm awake. Hey, Goldie, how's about a couple of cups of Java?
3: Okay, Java coming up.
0: And a menu.
3: Menu's on the blackboard.
1: Yeah, up there on the wall.
2: You fellas haven't been trucking long, have you?
1: No, just breaking in. How'd you know?
2: Oh, I haven't seen you around, and you ain't been here before. You've known about the blackboard.
1: Yeah, we didn't know about this place.
2: Oh, all the truckers hang out here.
3: Mr. Java, this will thaw the ice out of your bones.
0: Honey, I thawed out the minute I laid eyes on you. How about a date on my night off?
3: You're talking out of the wrong side of your mouth, pal.
1: Boil a chili for me, please.
3: What'll be for you, Yardbird?
0: How about Saturday night?
3: Booked up 2 months solid. Get your mind on your ease.
1: I'll buy him a chili. I'm starving.
3: Medium. On two.
0: Hey, don't go away. We're just getting acquainted.
3: I got better company to keep. How you doing, Bing?
4: Hey, I brought you a little present, Goldie.
1: Hey, Doc, look.
3: Bottle of bonded stuff. Oh, you're a pal, Bing.
4: I got a whole case for you outside.
3: Oh, I'd have been happy with a quart. Hot shot trip, huh?
4: How do you think I got it?
3: I knew you'd make it. You can afford to take me into Los Angeles now.
4: I'll be back Saturday night.
3: I'll be waiting. Excuse me, your stand's ready.
1: Hot shot trip. That's what they call carrying an important load, Doc.
0: Yeah, I get it. Oh, I'm sorry, Bing. I didn't know Goldie was your gal.
2: It's all right, fella. I've been trying to make the grade a long time.
0: Yeah, she's worth waiting for. If you ever get fed up, let me have your place in the line.
3: Two chilies and egg sandwich.
2: I'll eat on the way, Goldie. I got to step on it now.
3: Okay. Bye, Bing. Be seeing you.
2: I'll leave the case in the storeroom.
3: Oh, swell.
2: Bye, Goldie.
0: Hey, honey, is this radio work?
3: Sure. But you got to turn it on. Takes a minute to warm up.
0: Took me less than that to warm up to you, baby. I bet you're wonderful on a dance floor.
3: I can stomp a little, if that's what you mean.
0: Well, look, now that Bing's gone, we can get down to business. Hey, don't go away.
3: Sorry. I gotta phone my mother.
0: Well, let me treat you. Here's a nickel.
3: Why not? I'm thankful for small favors.
0: Well, when you get through talking, can I come see you in the phone booth?
3: No, not tonight. There's onions in that chili.
1: You don't seem to be going over so well.
0: Oh, she's just playing hard to get.
1: We don't want any trouble with this fella Bing. The less attention we attract, the better.
0: Oh, Goldie's just being nice to him on account of the bottle good. Yeah, lots of static around here.
1: No, that's Goldie calling her mother.
0: On my nickel, too. It better be her mother.
1: Well, we've had enough. How about you?
0: I could stand a piece of pie.
1: You mean you want to hang around that waitress?
0: Well, it'll probably break her heart if I don't wait to see her.
1: Come on, Doc, forget it.
0: Well, how about paying her check?
1: I left money. Here we go.
0: Now you can see for yourself how hard it is to drive in this rain.
1: Yeah, kind of tough on the eyes. Glad we had that hot chili.
0: I wonder what drivers done before they had windshield wipers.
1: Hey, what's that up ahead?
0: Looks like a fire. Somebody's burning trash.
1: In this rain?
0: Oh, yeah, that is kind of funny.
1: I think it's a flare. Yeah, there are two of them.
0: Sure, somebody's truck broke down.
1: Uh-huh, parked the side of the road.
0: Flares front and back. Slow down, maybe we can help.
1: You know anything about trucks?
0: Only just enough to drive again.
1: Yeah, that's what I thought.
0: Hey, Jack, is a guy underneath working on it?
1: Well, we'll pull alongside and sympathize anyway.
0: Hey, under there, you need any help?
1: Guess he didn't hear you.
0: Hey, you in trouble? He must be deep.
1: Can you see him?
0: Yeah, well, what you know, it's a friend Bing.
1: Bing? You mean the fella at the cafe?
0: Yeah, the guy give Goldie that liquor.
1: We better take a look.
0: Hey, you don't
1: get
0: think...
1: out. I got a hunch something's wrong.
0: Hey, Bing. Bing, can we help you?
1: He hasn't moved. I'm going under there.
0: Hey, look, son. That wrench is taped to his hand.
1: Yeah.
0: We'll shake him.
1: It's no use. He's dead.
0: Dead? You mean...
1: Yeah. Shot through the heart.
0: Oh, poor hombre. I guess he was carrying cigarettes and liquor, all right.
1: Come on, we got a job to do.
0: Doing what?
1: I got a hunch. Let's get on it. Slow down. Here's the highway.
0: Well, where to now, son?
1: Turn right to the roadside cafe.
0: The roadside? Say, now, ain't that a mean trick on Goldie?
1: Goldie? Oh, the blonde waitress. Why is it a mean trick?
0: Well, Bing being dead and all, she's probably feeling pretty bad. I wouldn't want to take advantage of her. She's a nice kid.
1: How are you going to take advantage of her?
0: Well, son, she kind of likes me, and now that her date for Saturday night is busted, I could probably step right into Bing's shoes.
1: And that's just what you're going to do.
0: Jack, you mean that you approve of my interest in Goldie?
1: I not only approve, I'm encouraging it.
0: Well, hey there. You have had a change of heart.
1: Look, you know what's in this package here?
0: No, I don't. I've been wondering. Looks like a Christmas present.
1: Well, not exactly. It's a gift for Goldie.
0: Oh, a gift for Goldie. Hey, now, you don't mean that
1: you... No, I'm not trying to beat your time. You're going to present it to the fair young lady yourself.
0: Oh, I am? Well, there must be a catch somewhere. Well, what's in the package? A
1: couple of bottles of scotch.
0: No kidding. Oh, man, is she going to like that?
1: Very much, I think.
0: Well, wait just a minute now, son. Bing, that other driver, he gave her a whole case of liquor just before he was found dead.
1: Well, you wanted to step right into Bing's shoes, didn't you?
0: Not all the way, if you know what I mean.
1: And when she asked if you're hauling cigarettes and liquor, you answered just like Bing did.
0: Well, how was that?
1: Just say, where do you think I got this stuff?
0: Hey, you don't think Goldie had anything to
1: do with it. Well, I'm going to find out pretty quick. If she's the leak, we're going to be hijacked tonight.
0: You mean you think she finds out from the drivers when they're hauling stuff that the hijackers want?
1: Why not?
0: Oh, hey, I don't think I like Goldie nearly so much.
1: Well, don't go jumping to conclusions till we prove it.
0: But if we prove it, I won't be here not to like her.
1: You got your gun handy, haven't you?
0: Right here in my shoulder holster. That's how come you asked me twice tonight if I was set for target practice.
1: That's it. And if Goldie says anything about Bing, we know nothing about it.
0: Only what we read in the paper.
1: Right. Even the police don't know we found him.
0: Oh, hey, you didn't identify yourself when you called in from that gas station.
1: No, I just told him I was a motorist passing by. No point in our getting mixed up in it.
0: Well, here's a roadside cafe. I'm pretty excited, but not in just the same way I was last night.
1: Pull in here. That's it.
0: Ain't many trucks here tonight.
1: Well, a little early yet, yeah. Don't forget your package.
0: Yeah, give it to me.
1: Now, do your stuff, Doc. Remember, this may be the break we've been waiting for.
0: And about time.
1: Well, if you ever made a play for a girl, do it tonight.
0: Oh, now you're talking about the kind of work I was cut out to do, wooing the women. Not that I think you're right about Goldie.
1: Maybe.

0: There she is. Hi, Goldie.
1: Hello.
2: Not so crowded tonight.
1: Never is 4-7.
0: Have you missed me, honey?
1: Look, I haven't...

0: Goldie?
1: Hello.
2: Not so crowded tonight.
1: Never is for seven.
0: Have you missed me, honey?
1: Look, I haven't had to throw anything at you yet, but when I do, I won't miss.
0: Oh, ain't she the kidder?
2: Well, let's sit down. Anywhere, Goldie?
1: Sure, no reserved seats here.
0: Hey, I've been carrying your picture around with me ever since I seen you last, Goldie.
1: Picture? I didn't give you no picture.
0: It's in my mind. I can't see nothing else.
1: Then all I gotta say is, you better let your friend do the driving.
2: Truer words were never spoken. He almost ditched us last night.
1: Okay, what'll it be, Jim?
2: Slab of cheese on rye for me.
1: You eating, handsome?
0: Well, thank you for them kind words, Sugarfoot. Oh, I'll just sit right here and look at you.
1: What's eating you? You look as sick as our beef sandwiches.
2: He's in love, Goldie. For God's sake, give him a date so he can do his share of the trucking.
1: American on rye. Java?
2: Yeah, one for the love lawn, too.
1: Colored?
2: No, we're taking black.
1: Just made up a batch. I'll see if it's ready.
0: How am I doing?
2: Not bad. You better eat something, though.
0: If we're going to have action, I shoot better on an empty stomach.
2: You don't seem to be worrying about Bing, any.
0: No. But that's always the effect I have on widders.
2: You should come. Now, don't forget your package.
1: Here you are. First 2 cups out of the kettle.
0: Have you thought any more about Saturday night, Goldie?
1: What about Saturday night?
0: Well, I sort of thought that maybe you might have changed your mind about going out with him.
1: Oh? You got a car?
0: Well, no, not just exactly.
1: I ain't going nowhere in no truck.
0: Well, it gets you there and it gets you back. What's the difference?
1: My chinchilla don't look good in a truck, no thing.
0: Oh, Goldie, now that ain't no way to treat me after what I brung you to.
1: Yeah? What did you bring me?
0: Here. That's a present for you.
1: Oh, gee, thanks. What is it?
0: Open it up and see.
1: Well, Scotch, this is a surprise.
0: I thought maybe you might like it. It's best brand on the market.
1: Yeah, swell stuff. So you're not hauling these.
0: Well, where you think I got it at?
1: Gee, a hot shot already,
0: Important
1: huh?
0: to load on the highway. You can't keep a good man down.
1: Yeah. I guess you got a future, all right.
2: Well, I finished my feed bag. You ready, Doc?
0: You ate that sandwich already?
2: Sure, but you wouldn't know. You've been in a trance.
0: Hey, Goldie, I get an automobile for Saturday night. I'll rent one.
1: Okay, handsome. Okay, it's a deal.
2: Come on, Doc. We're behind schedule.
0: All right. Bye, Goldie. I'll see you Saturday.
1: Yeah, I'll be waiting.
2: Good work, Doc.
0: Done all right, huh?
2: I'm in. Let's get going.
0: Am I still driving?
2: Yep.
0: Yeah, got me a date, too. You know, Jack, there's something about
2: me. Yeah, sure is. It takes a busy blonde to see it.
0: Oh, you just jealous.
2: Oh, sure.
0: Boy, I can't wait till Saturday.
2: Aren't you forgetting the reason for your little act in there?
0: Oh, yeah, that's right. It was just an act, wasn't it? I forgot for a minute.
2: Keep your mind in your driving. Now turn around and go back to the cafe.
0: Go back? What?
2: I forgot my cab.
0: Huh. Guess I ain't the only one that's always forgetting.
2: Yeah.
0: I hope there wasn't no cop seeing me make that U-turn.
2: Turn out your lights as we drive up.
0: Well, why?
2: Don't want to attract Goldie's attention.
0: Well, okay, they're off. Where you want to park at?
2: Out here on the road. I'll be right out.

0: Goldie.
1: Just went in the telephone booth.
0: Oh, I forgot my cap. I thought you might have put it away.
1: Listen to that static on that radio. Always does it if anybody telephones.
0: Yeah. My cap must be around here somewhere.
1: There's a cap on the floor under that stool.
0: Oh, yeah, that's it. Thanks. Okay, get going quick.
2: North?
0: Right. Step on it. Keep your eyes open.

0: When I went back to the cafe...
1: Well, she might have been calling her mama.
0: Called her mother the night Bing was murdered.
1: Hey, you don't suppose there's a chance of us being murdered, do you?
0: Who knows?
1: Still don't see nothing. We must have come a good 60 miles.
0: 58 to be exact.
1: Maybe they missed us. Maybe we spent too much time back at that gas station.
0: I don't think so.
1: Son, seeing as how I might not be alive to talk this over with you, why, tell me, how did you know all them police would be waiting for us at the gas station?
0: The little plan I worked out with Sheriff Hunley.
1: I darn near fell out of the cab when I seen him. Must have been a couple of dozen of them.
0: 20. And every one of them handy with a machine gun.
1: Won't them hijackers be surprised when they find out we're carrying a load of police instead of cigarettes and liquor?
0: That's the general idea. Hey, what's that up ahead?
1: Looks like a flare.
0: That is a flare. Two of them.
1: You reckon there's a truck in trouble?
0: No. This is what we've been looking for.
1: This the hijacking gang?
0: Yeah.
1: And you better warn our machine gun crew in the back.
0: Right. Three knocks on the back of the cab.
1: They hear you?
0: They haven't answered yet. Yeah, there it is. They're ready.
1: We're getting pretty close. What I do now?
0: Slow up for the flares, just as they expect we will. A couple of thugs will probably jump on the running board to try to open the cab doors. Sure yours is locked?
1: Oh, yeah, tighter than a drum.
0: So is mine. Now, when they hit the running boards, be sure the truck is stopped. Throw on the emergency brake and then duck. You understand?
1: Yeah, I got it.
0: When the truck stops, Hunley and his men will pour out the back and start blasting away with their Tommy guns.
1: Well, can't we get in on the fun?
0: Not unless we have to. They'll be covering us. We're depending on surprise.
1: Hey, there's somebody in the middle of the road.
0: Signaling with a flashlight.
1: Yeah. I guess this is it, all right.
0: All right. You're going to slow down now.
1: Only seems to be just one man.
0: The others are probably hiding behind the truck. Remember your instructions.
1: Yeah. Here we are.
2: I'm in trouble, pal. Can you give me a hand?
0: What's the matter?
1: Hey, what is this?
2: I need some liquor, pal. Stick him up.
3: Get him up, both of you, and get out of the cab.
0: This is stick up?
2: You said it. Open those doors before we drill you.
0: Duck, duck.

0: I don't see nothing yet. What are we looking for?
1: Keep your eye peeled. Don't relax for a minute.
0: You think we're sure enough going to get hijacked tonight?
1: I'm sure of it.
0: Son, the more I think about it, the more I think you got Goldie pegged wrong.
1: She was in the telephone booth.

0: Come on in, Jack. Here in my office.
1: You don't mind if Doc comes along, too?
2: Yeah, how about me?
0: Oh, not at all. Come on in. Want to congratulate you both. Fine work.
1: Well, same to you, Sheriff. Any of your men hurt seriously?
0: No, that's the best part of it. Only a couple of scratches. And we got 10 hijackers. 4 dead and 6 wounded.
1: Well, then I guess we're washed up here.
0: Well, I think we've broken the back of the gang, all right. But I do wish we could have gotten the brains behind it.
1: None of the wounded hijackers will sing?
0: They claim they got their orders from Bugs Thompson. He died back there on the road.
1: That's too bad. What about the girl, Goldie? Did you pick her up?
0: Yeah, we're working her over. She says she always called Bugs Thompson on the phone.
2: Well, now, maybe Thompson was a brain.
0: No, Thompson was just a thug. He could do the rough stuff, but somebody else did the planning. It was too clever.
2: Oh, then Goldie was a member of the gang?
0: Sure, she admits it.
1: You're breaking Doc's heart, Sheriff. Doc had a wolfie's eye on Goldie. Even gave her a couple of bottles of scotch.
0: Oh, so that's it, huh? Yeah?
3: And Mr. Xavier Carmichael sees you, Sheriff. Says you sent for him.
0: Carmichael? Uh-oh. This probably means trouble for you, Jack.
1: Oh, I don't think so. In fact, I took the liberty of sending for him in your name, Sheriff.
0: You want him in here?
1: Yeah, do you mind?
0: Show him in.
3: Yes, sir. I'll get him.
0: What's the idea, Jack? Got something you haven't let me in on?
1: Maybe.
3: This way, Mr. Carmichael. Sheriff's right inside.
4: Pretty late hour to be getting me out of bed, Sheriff. Must be something important.
5: Packard.
0: Oh, so you know Jack Packard.
5: Packard, what's the meaning of this? I thought I told you...
1: Carmichael, I accuse you of being the mastermind behind the cigarette and liquor hijacking gang. I accuse
2: what?
1: You...
2: What? Hey, Jack.
1: I accuse you of murder and robbery on the highway.
5: Packard, you must be out of your mind. You must be drunk.
0: Yes, what is this, Packard?
1: This is your mastermind, Sheriff. Carmichael, your gang was rounded up tonight and Bugs Thompson is dead.
5: Bugs Thompson? Never heard of the gentleman. Who is he?
1: I know it seemed like a foolproof setup, Carmichael. None of the gang knew who they were working for except Goldie.
5: Goldie?
1: Yeah, we got her, too. She gave away the whole show.
5: Oh, that two-faced little brat. Yep. Okay, Sheriff, I guess that's that.
2: Well, looks to me like a friend Carmichael's about ready to sign a confession, Jack.
1: How about it, Sheriff?
0: Yeah. Deputy, take him outside and give him pen and paper.
3: It's a pleasure. Come along, you.
0: Jack, what goes on here? You threw me a curve. How'd you happen to suspect Carmichael? He's got wealth, position. What was his motive?
1: Greed. Just plain greed. He was rich, but he wanted to be richer.
2: Yeah, but Goldie, Jack, how come you know she knew Carmichael?
1: Because I listened to a telephone call.
2: But she always called from the booth. How could you hear her?
1: Remember the static on the radio?
2: Yeah.
1: Remember I told you it was the telephone dial?
2: Yeah, I remember.
1: Well, when I went back for my cap, Goldie was dialing a number. I listened to the clicks over the radio. I counted the clicks and got the number. Granite, 9854.
0: And that was Carmichael's number?
1: I checked with the telephone company and found out the number was a private wire leased to Carmichael.
2: And from what Carmichael said, Goldie not only worked for him, she must have been his girl.
1: Sorry, Doc. Better luck next time.
2: Oh, that's okay, son. She was only a strawberry blonde after all. I never did go for a strawberry blonde very much. Now, you take a real flaming redhead.
1: Not me. You take her.
2: You think I won't? Whoa. I'll take a flaming redhead every time.

0: You have just heard I Love Adventure, a new Carlton E. Morse production featuring Michael Raffetto as Jack Packard and Barton Yarborough as Doc Long. Next week, International Incident Number 13, entitled The Ambassador Ricardo Santos Incident, an affair of death in the African jungles. Other players in tonight's show included Lou Krugman, Peggy Weber, Russell Thorson, Frank Richards, and Frank Gerstle. Curse on the Highway was written by Thomas J. Ahern. Organ music by Rex Curry. Your announcer, Dresser Dalstead. Now, a listening reminder. Laughs and thrills go hand in hand on the wonderful Johnny Fletcher Show, starring Bill Goodwin. Stay tuned. 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

0: We now present The Adventures of Marco Polo. Marco Polo made an arduous journey to the foot of the mountain. He persuaded the Khan of Persia to let him lead his men to attack the castle of the old men of the mountain. This attack was successful, and Marco Polo was instrumental in saving the lives of his father, his uncle, and his servant Benno. Eventually, Prince Alauddin, the old man of the mountain, was captured and sentenced to death by the Khan of Persia. Then the Khan suggested that Marco Polo and his companions should take a journey to China. The three Venetians were astounded at this suggestion, as no white man had ever before been to China. The Khan of Persia desired them to escort a beautiful woman who was to be sent to China as one of the wives of his brother, Kublai Khan, who was known as the Great Khan. Eventually, the Venetians agreed to undertake this task, but they made a condition that they should first return to Venice in order to secure goods and gifts which they could take to Kublai Khan of China. They returned to the coast and took a ship to Venice, promising that in the very near future they would return to Persia in order to escort Kublai Khan's bride to China. On arriving in Venice, the Polos were accorded a great welcome. On the day after their arrival, Niccolo Polo discussed his future plans with his brother Matteo.
1: You see, Matteo, here I have the map. We journey first to Persia, where we make obeisance to the Khan, and then we journey to China. Oh, this is my life's ambition. Venice will be the first country in the world to open trade with China.
2: We have done well, Niccolo. Already the other traders are following us to Persia. We've won the friendship of the Khan of Persia, and Venice should benefit therefrom.
1: But China is the greatest country in the world. There we will behold many marvels. And if Venice can establish trade relations with China, she will become one of the richest nations in the world. Truly will our names live to be revered.
2: When do we start on our journey?
1: Well, I will take a journey to Rome in 2 days' time. Then I will tell the Pope what we have accomplished. I will ask him for messages and gifts for the great Khan of China. Mayhap, we will be able to start on our new journey in 2 weeks' time.
2: I wish we did not have to escort this princess to China. We may meet with many adventures, and women are a nuisance. Always they must be guarded and protected. They talk all the time. I'm a happy man that I never married.
1: Matteo, my brother, someday you might marry. But we must escort this princess to China. That is the only way we will be able to enter the country. Oh, by the way, have you seen Marco this morning?
2: No. I suppose he is still lying abed. It will not take him long to slip into his old lazy ways.
1: Marco has had a taste of adventure, of romance, of seeing wonders. After all, he did save our lives by his courage and resource. He is a man now.
2: I hope you are right.
1: I will call him and tell him of our plan. Oh, Marco! Marco!
2: Mayhap he is still asleep.
1: Well, then Benno shall awaken him.
3: Oh, Benno! You have called, my master.
1: I wish to have speech with you.
3: I am coming, my master.
2: You mark my words, Niccolo. You will find that Marco has not changed.
1: Oh, Benno, where is Master Marco?
3: Oh, dressing himself, spending long hours before a mirror. He prepared to visit the Lady Giuliana Vecchi.
1: Oh, I thought he had forgotten about her.
2: Marco will not go to China now that he is back in civilization. You mark my word, he will stay here. Do you not agree with me, Benno?
3: Well, Master Maffio, I would not mind remaining in civilization myself. Here we are quiet, well-ordered people. We do not have vile drugs and threaten each other's lives. Although, mind you, the time I thought I was in paradise was very pleasant. That was my one happy memory of our last journey.
2: Mayhap you have another memory when you tried to knife Master Marco.
3: Oh, that is not such a pleasant memory. Still, where you lead my master, there I will follow. But I doubt whether Master Marco will accompany us.
1: He will accompany us. Go now. Tell him that I wish to speak with him.
3: As you command.
2: We must do our best to persuade Marco to come with us. After all, it will fall to his task to guard this Persian princess. I cannot guard her, and you will be busy leading the expedition.
4: Oh, have no fear, Mafio. Marco will accompany us.
2: I wish I could feel as confident as you do.
5: All right, Benno, all right. I will go and speak with my father now. Do you like this new suit which I am wearing?
6: Oh, wonderful.
5: Do I not cut a fine figure? Will not the lady of my heart rejoice to see me now out of my way?
6: Oh.
5: Let me speak with my father. Let me speak with my father.
4: I've been waiting for you, Marco.
5: Well, I cannot spare you very much time, father. My gondola is waiting. Waiting to bear me on wings of love to Giuliana Vecchi.
2: Ah, rubbish.
5: Oh, my Uncle Mafio. If you had ever been in love, you would know how I feel at the prospect of being reunited with a lady of my heart.
4: Hear me, Marco. We plan to start our journey to China in 2 weeks.
5: I trust you will have an enjoyable journey to China. Pay my respects to the Khan of Persia. Tell him I am sorry that I could not accompany you.
4: What nonsense is this, Marco? You will accompany us.
5: Now, Father, understand me. You forced me to go on the last journey. Mayhap I enjoyed it. Mayhap I did not. But I have returned to Venice, and now nothing will prevent me from wedding the lady of my heart. I will remain here and watch over your interests.
4: So you are a coward. Afraid to go to China. Ready to leave two old men to their fate.
5: Not so. You will be safer under the guardianship of the Khan of Persia. My life is here in Venice. I cannot tell you how happy I am to be back. Venice is the most beautiful city in the world. Why should we wish to leave it?
2: You're a selfish young fool.
4: Come, Marco. Over here. Look you from the casement. You see Venice. The tall and noble buildings. The waterways. The gondolas. The busy, happy people. Venice. The city of the world's commerce.
5: All that I see.
4: Why is Venice a prosperous, rich, beautiful center? Because the Venetians are brave, adventurous people. They journey to strange lands to open trade routes. No white man has yet penetrated China. We will go there. We will make Venice even greater. We will win the friendship of the great Kublai Khan. You are a son of Venice, and your duty calls you.
5: The call of love is stronger than the call of duty. Mayhap when you return, then I will pay a visit to China. But now, I stay here and marry.
4: I am ashamed of you, Marco.
5: Oh, Father, hear me. I have a right to make a bid for happiness. All the time that we were away, I thought and thought of Giuliana and of the joy I would know when I returned to her. Now, you would rob me of that joy.
4: Giuliana Vecchi is not worthy of your love.
5: You shall not say that. I go now to take her in my arms, to name the day of our marriage, which will take place before you leave for China. I will return.
2: There you are, Niccolo. What did I tell you? You're the father of a worthless son.
4: Mayhap I am in agreement with you at last, Mario. I will not make another attempt to force Marco to go upon this journey. I thought the last journey would have wakened his manhood. I was wrong. So be it, my brother. We will carry the banner of Venice into the strange land of China. Nothing will make me swerve from our purpose.
0: With a gay song on his lips, Marco Polo stepped into his gondola, and his gondolier took him over the sparkling waters towards the home of Giuliana Vecchi. They passed other gondolas on the way, and their occupants called a cheery greeting to Marco Polo. At last he reached the home of Giuliana Vecchi. He leapt from the gondola, ran up the steps, and pounded on the door, which was opened by a servant. With a cheery word of greeting, Marco Polo pushed past the servant, ran into the hall, and called the name of Giuliana.
5: Giuliana! Giuliana! Why do you not answer me? Oh, Giuliana, I have returned. It is Marco Polo calling to you.
7: Marco Polo?
5: Did you not hear that I had returned?
7: No, I did not hear.
5: Come downstairs. Let me take you in my arms. I shall never leave you again.
7: Marco, why did you fail me last time?
5: It was not my fault, Giuliana. Do not stand there staring at me as if I'd returned from the dead. Come, we have much to say to each other. Oh, let me explain. My father and his servant seized me when I came to elope with you. They carried me away forcibly. I could send no message to you.
7: I heard that you had been forcibly carried away.
5: Even you cannot blame me. I have had many strange adventures since I last saw you. I have seen great wonders, and I believe that for a while I was in paradise. But paradise was not as sweet as this, Juliana. Not as sweet as the moment I am about to know when I take you in my arms.
7: Marco, what words are these? How could you have been to paradise?
5: Oh, that is a long story. Let me forget everything now in our reunion, our embrace.
7: Marco, please, hear me.
5: Juliana, why do you draw away from me? Have you grown coy during my absence? Oh, come, my beloved.
7: Marco, please, please let me go.
5: This is the moment I have longed for. Why do you struggle against me? Why do you struggle?
7: Marco, you must hear me. You have not the right to take me in your arms.
5: I have not the right. What words are these?
7: I did not know when you would return. I heard no message from you, and I had to think of my own future.
5: What are you trying to say? Have you stopped loving me?
7: I do not love you.
5: But, Juliana, I love you. And before I left, you swore that you love me. What has happened? What has made you change?
7: I have told you I did not know when you would return, or if you would ever return. And for a long time, my parents have wished me to wed Antonio Muretti.
5: Antonio Muretti? That undersized little cur? That cringing whippersnapper?
7: You shall not say that about him. He is soon to be my husband.
5: Oh, Juliana, do you jest?
7: I do not jest. I'm betrothed to Antonio Muretti. Tomorrow we are to be wed.
5: Tomorrow?
7: Yes. Tomorrow, Marco. I am sorry for you. But Antonio is wealthy. He loves me. And I think I love him.
5: You only think you love him.
7: Oh, will you go now?
5: Oh, I have been a fool. My father and my uncle both told me that you were not worthy of my love. Now I know they spoke the truth.
7: Do you hate me, Marco?
5: Oh, I do not hate you. I could never hate you. But I hate myself. Farewell, Juliana. I will be leaving Venice soon. I am going on a journey to China.

0: 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While Robertson's Golden Shred gets all of its tang from Seville oranges. 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
3: Will you have a polo, dear Liza, dear Liza? 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
4: 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I most certainly will. I'll have three or four or maybe more.
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4: 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Have one.

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1: Yes, there's coffee pot freshness in every cup of Maxwell House.
2: Will you have a polo, dear Liza, will you have a polo, dear Liza, polo?
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3: Because they happen to be my tube of polo, dear Henry. 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
5: It is night in a secret hideaway somewhere in Gotham City, as a woman in a feline costume strokes a Siamese cat and speaks to several well-dressed men.
6: Quiet, Hecate, my pet. And now, gentlemen, what do you think of my offer?
7: Let me get this straight, Catwoman. You claim you can make a sap out of the Batman.
6: Precisely. I will challenge him to capture me, give him the route I plan to take, then elude him. When he returns without me, he'll become a laughing stock.
8: Hey, sounds good. Yeah. You pull it off and he's finished in Gotham.
6: But I'll only do it for lots of cash. You're the top gang leaders in the country. You can afford a pretty penny.
7: You got it, Catwoman. Yeah. Make a fool out of Batman, and we'll kick in a cool million.
5: Next morning, in the home of Bruce Wayne, where Dick Grayson has just arrived on vacation from Hudson University.
9: Your breakfast, sir, and your paper.
10: Thank you, Alfred.
9: What's the news, Bruce? I think both of you will be interested in the challenge on page one.
10: Uh-huh. So the Catwoman claims she can keep me from capturing her. She phoned her route to the paper.
9: Only one possible answer to that, right, Bruce?
10: Check, Dick. We're going to accept her challenge.
5: The following day, Bruce and Dick, secretly the Batman and Robin, don disguises to travel aboard the train on which the feline Fury has boasted she will begin her journey.
9: Look at the mob that's here, hoping to see the Catwoman and Batman.
10: Don't the fools realize we'll both be traveling in disguise?
5: As the train begins its trip, a bearded man stands near the water cooler.
10: Sooner or later, everyone on the train will get a drink. And I'll retrieve the paper cups in this coach while Robin takes the other one.
5: Finally, in the baggage car where the dynamic duo has set up a crime lab...
9: I've checked everyone in my coach, Batman. No one has the Catwoman's fingerprints.
10: Wait. Here's the one. Elderly lady in a green hat. She's really the Catwoman.
5: Moments later, the disguised crime fighter sits beside the suspect.
10: End of the line for you, Catwoman. I'll snap on the cuffs.
6: Batman! Clever of you to spot me, but I have other plans. Goodbye!
10: Great Scott! She jumped. Just as we were passing over a bridge. Quick, the emergency cord.
9: Why'd you stop the train, Batman?
10: The Catwoman jumped, Robin. Quick, off the train.
9: Uh-oh. Get a look at that, Batman. There was a net below.
10: She must have had several set up along the route in case she needed to use them. But notice the unusual shape of this net.
9: Right. It's woven like a giant cat's cradle.
5: The chase continues to the Mississippi River, where the Batman and Robin don new disguises aboard the riverboat Southern Maid.
9: Okay, Batman. How do we find the Catwoman this time?
10: We've checked out all the women and seems a likely suspect. But she might be disguised as a man. Let's walk around looking up. As if we see something interesting.
9: I dig. Other folks will look up to see what we're gaping at. Spot her yet?
10: No, I... Wait. There she is.
5: Snatching a hat from a young man, the Batman reveals the raven hair of the Catwoman.
10: You were too curious, Catwoman. When you looked up, I could see you had no Adam's apple, which meant you were probably a woman.
6: Get him, men.
8: Okay, Catwoman.
0: So the Catwoman had her bully boy standing by, huh? Well, let's see if there's enough room to swing at these cats.
8: Hey, we didn't know Robin was with the Batman. Caught the Batman off balance. Over he goes.
0: Hey, he's knocked out. Have to jump in and save him.
10: What happened, Robin?
0: You were KO'd and tossed in. Uh-oh, the Catwoman and her pals got away in a catboat.

0: Made it to shore at last. But where is the Catwoman gone?
1: We're not far from Chatfield, Arkansas, Robin.
0: Chatfield? Say, C-H-A-T is French for cat.
1: Right. And I know of a private airfield near there. Let's get into costume and head for it.
2: But as the dynamic duo approaches the field...
0: Too late. They're taking off.
1: Just what I want. Alfred's bringing the bat plane, and it's faster. The Catwoman wouldn't do this without being paid. And I want to get to the men who are making the payoff.
2: A few hours later, at a field near Gotham City.
3: You did it, Catwoman.
4: You sure did, Catwoman boy.
3: Great. And we're here to pay you. Right.
5: Thanks, gentlemen. The bat plane.
3: What?
6: Watch it, they're dropping a big net.
1: That does it, Robin. We've netted the whole group. Top gang leaders all.
0: This was the real payoff. A net full of poor fish. And one of them a catfish.

0: what has a hazelnut in every bite?
1: Strawberry!
0: And thick milk chocolate for your delight?
1: Strawberry!
0: Nougat and caramel golden light?
1: Strawberry!
0: And don't forget the hazelnut in every bite! And again! What has a hazelnut in every bite?
1: Strawberry!
0: Thick milk chocolate for your delight?
1: Strawberry!
0: Nougat and caramel golden light? And don't forget the hazelnut in every bite!
1: Strawberry!
0: A hazelnut in every bite!
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fiery horse with the speed of light, a cloud of dust, and a hearty hi-yo, Silver, the Lone Ranger.

0: During the years of unrest that followed the Civil War, a powerful secret organization called the Legion of the Black Arrow sprang up in the western United States. Its members were to be found everywhere, defying the law or using the law for their own purposes, working toward the ultimate goal of revolt and the foundation of a despotic empire. It was the masked rider of the plains who led the fight against this band of outlaws and traitors, and for once his great strength and courage, his daring and resourcefulness were taxed to the utmost in the cause of democracy. Return with us now to those thrilling days when the West was young. From out of the past come the thundering hoofbeats of a great horse, Silver. The Lone Ranger rides again.
1: Come on, Silver! Run the trail of Black Arrow! Hail, Silver! Hooray!
0: Shouting, brawling mass of men milled around a clapboard house on the outskirts of Santos. Some of them held flaming torches to light up the night. Others flourished six guns, fired shots in the air. All of them were in an ugly mood as they threatened Judge Davis.
2: Davis, you're all washed up. You're no longer judge of the county of Santos. We're going to ride you out of town on a rail. Isn't that right, boys? As soon as Burr Caden gets here with a barrel, we're going to tar and feather you. Then we'll burn your house to the ground and serve you right. Isn't that so, boy?
3: Yeah. We had a stomach full of your type of justice, and we don't like it.
4: Braden, you talk mighty big when you have a mob to back you up.
2: What's that?
4: I said you...
2: Quiet, gents. The judge has something to say. Quiet down, let's listen to him.
3: Go ahead, Davis. This time we're doing the judging. And we know in advance what the verdict's going to be. Go ahead. The condemned man makes a final statement.
4: It looks like you've convicted me ahead of time.
3: That's so.
4: One thing I never did in my court, Braden. I took an oath of office, and by heaven, I held that oath. There was never a case come up before me, whether for rustling or cattle stealing or non-payment of debts or even shooting, where I didn't keep an open mind and judge according to the facts of the case.
5: What about Lem Wilkins and his water
6: rights? Yeah.
4: The same holds true for Lem Wilkins and his water rights. I'm a judge, duly elected and sworn to judge honest and fearless.
3: You ain't gonna be a judge for long, Davis. We aim to correct that.
4: With tar and feathers.
3: Correct. You look like a black crow before we're through, Davis.
4: Well, so be it. That's the way it's to be, then so be it. You can work your will with me. You're a mob. You act like a mob. I'm just one man. I'm a lot older than you, gents, but I say this to you. I've been honest and four square. And judge without fear or favor.
5: Judge not, lest ye be judged.
4: Yes, that's just it. I say the same to you. Judge not, lest ye be judged. Put your tar and feathers on me. Ride me out of Santos on a rail. It won't hurt me, because I know I'm in the right. For every bit of tar you put on my skin, you'll be putting blackness and wrongdoing in your hearts. The tar will wash off my skin, but you'll never wash the shame of this off your hearts. Or off the good name of the town of Santos.
3: You always were mighty slick at slinging words around, Judge. But it doesn't alter the facts. You let Lem Wilkins close off the water we all need, and we aim to teach you a lesson. Tie him up, boy!
0: The men surged forward. Judge Davis made no attempt to struggle against them. In the light of the flaring torches, his thin, lined face was calm under his graying hair as his arms were seized and bound. While from the open door of the darkened house, his wife watched and sobbed.
7: They've got him tied up, tied and bound like a loco steer. They got no right to treat Jed so mean. He's honest and good.
8: Mrs. Davis, don't be alarmed. I'm a friend.
7: A woman? Who are you? Your voice doesn't sound like any folk I know.
8: Who I am doesn't matter. What does matter is that I believe your husband is in the right.
7: Oh, it's good to hear someone besides myself say that. Let me strike a light.
8: No, no light. There's no need for you to know who I am. Only, don't despair. Your husband hasn't been tarred and feathered yet, and perhaps he won't be.
7: What can we do to prevent it?
8: We can do nothing. But there's someone else who can. Someone who's been warned, who's riding here.
7: When he comes... One man, he couldn't help.
8: This man can. He's different from other men. He's stronger and braver. No matter what the odds, he faces them without fear. Look for a masked man, Mrs. Davis.
7: A masked man?
8: Yes, masked and riding a great white stallion. And when he arrives, give him this message. Tell him it's the Black Arrow. The Black Arrow, tell him that. He'll understand. And now, I must go. Try not to worry. Nothing will happen to your husband.
7: Wait. She's gone. I never even saw her face. And what she said about a masked man and a black arrow, oh, he must have been dreaming.
6: It's Cadden, boys! Here he comes with a barrel of tar!
7: Cadden. Spur Cadden. That's him riding toward them. Got a barrel of tar strapped behind his saddle, most likely. Spur Cadden. They're going to tar and feather my husband. And I almost believed that girl. I almost believed her when she told me that fairy tale about a masked man bringing help.
0: Braden and the mob clustered close around the judge, waiting eagerly for Spur Cadden to ride into the circle of torchlight so they could start the tar and feather party.
6: This way, Spur! Come a-riding, boy! We got the judge hog-tied and ready to paint! Clear the way, judge! Give Spur a little room to get by! That's it!
9: Whoa, ho, Silver!
10: What the blazes? He's a stranger!
11: That is a Spur! He's mad!
10: I'll ask me!
11: Uncle! Where'd he come from?
9: You! Untie that man!
3: Mister, you talking to me?
9: Get busy!
3: Well, if that don't singe the whiskers off a coyote! A masked man riding in here and starting to hand out orders. Where's Spur Cadden?
9: I say Cadden was detained, Braden. I took his place.
3: Yeah? Well, mister, if this here's a joke, you picked the wrong time to do it.
6: Rush him, boys. Rush him and throw a rope over him.
9: Yeah, the first man who cried will wish he hadn't.
3: All right, gents. I'll lead the way. Go for your guns, mister, because mine will start smoking inside.
9: Oh! That's better. Anyone else ready to shoot it out?
10: Did you see that? Knocked Braden's gun out of his hand before it was halfway from the holster. And Braden's supposed to have the fastest draw in the territory.
9: Now, Braden, take the ropes off this man. Do as I tell you, or
3: mister. No, mister, I'll do it. My hand.
9: Your hand isn't hurt. I hit your gun.
3: I'm getting the ropes off. There.
12: Mister, whoever you are, I thank you. Not for myself, but that you saved these men from resorting to mob violence.
9: Can you mount behind my saddle? Silver can easily carry double.
12: I reckon I can, mister.
9: Adios, Braden. You may hear from me again.
3: Judge Davis and a masked outlaw. I reckon that's a good combination, isn't it, Chance?
9: Hold on, Judge. We're traveling. All right, Silver.
12: Look out, mister. Braden's got another gun.
10: Well, I'll be doggone. The masked man did it again. You better give up, Braden. That hombre can outshoot you anytime. I wonder who he was.
1: Well, Silver!

0: restaurant.
1: Me Tonto. Me friend. You, Mrs. Davis.
0: An Indian.
1: Me bring message from Mask Man and your husband.
0: Oh, Indian, is... Are they safe? Is Jed...
1: You not worry. Judge him all right. Mask friend sent Tonto to tell you that.
0: No, I never saw anything like the way that Mask Man faced down that mob. The girl was right. There's no one like him in the West.
1: Huh? What that you say? What girl?
0: I was here in the cabin, Injun. She spoke to me from the darkness. I never saw her face. She told me to stop fretting that the masked man had saved Jed.
1: What else, girl, say?
0: Oh, you sound plumb interested, Injun.
1: What else, girl, say?
0: Well, nothing much. Only she said to tell the masked man that there was the Black Arrow.
1: Black Arrow?
0: Yes, does that mean something particular?
1: That's plenty important. You got horse you ride?
0: Yes, I got a horse. Had him all saddled and ready. I figured maybe Jed might be wanting him.
1: Now, we go quick. You get horse. We ride to your husband and mask friend.
0: I got him hitched around on this side of the house.
1: Scout, you come.
0: Here he is. Steady, boy.
1: Old scout, old fella.
0: Is it far to travel, Injun?
1: No, not far. You come with Tonto. Lone Ranger ain't hear what girl say to you.
0: Lone Ranger? Land to live an Injun. Is that who the masked man is? The Lone Ranger?
1: Isn't that right? Now we go fast. Get him up.
0: Get up.

0: I tell you, it's as true as we're sitting here, Braden. I don't know who that masked man is.
1: He tied you up on the trail, didn't he?
0: Why, sure. I was heading from the store in Sanders here to Davis's place with a barrel of tar. Then a rope drops over my shoulders. I'm yanked off my horse, and before I savvy what's
1: yeah,
0: up...
1: Yeah, you're tied and bound and left beside the road where I found you. A fine night's work.
0: Well, you didn't do so good yourself, Braden.
1: That's enough out of you, Spur. If you want to keep on being a member of the Black Arrow, you'll keep your tongue civil.
0: Just because
1: you're...
0: we got tattoo marks on our wrists don't mean that you can trample all over me.
1: You take an exception to it, Spur? If so, draw your shooting irons.
0: Take it easy.
1: That's more like it. Don't hanker to raise a ruckus with me, do you?
0: Forget it. I guess it was sort of on the prod, but what's it all about? What's this here masked man got to do...
2: Braden!
1: I don't want to be disturbed. Oh, it's you, Red.
2: Braden, I got news.
1: You better have. I left you to keep an eye on the Davis house, and now you're back here.
2: Braden, that masked hombre is the Lone Ranger.
1: What's that you say?
0: The Lone Ranger? Well, no wonder he took care of
1: you
0: things.
1: You certain of this, Red? You ain't been chewing loco weed.
2: Proof positive, Braden. I heard the engine tell Mrs. Davis so.
1: What engine?
2: The engine the masked man sent to fetch her. Rode a paint horse.
0: I always hear tell that the Lone Ranger had an engine powered who rode a paint.
1: Go on, Red. There's something else.
2: Yeah. Mrs. Davis said she had a message for the masked man. All she said was three words. But it was like the engine sat in a cactus plant. He got that excited.
1: What three words?
2: The Black Arrow. Yeah, I was close enough to hear her. She said the Black Arrow. What's that mean, Braden?
1: Shut up.
2: Has it got anything to do with that tattoo mark in your left wrist, Braden?
1: I said shut up.
2: Well, you don't have to jump down my throat. I just happened to spot that tattoo mark on your wrist the other night.
1: You can forget about it, Pronto. Means nothing to you, and let it keep on that way. Do what I tell you and ask no questions, savvy?
2: Why, yeah, Braden, Kino.
1: Then answer me. Which way did that engine go?
2: Him and Mrs. Davis sloped off east.
1: Can you trail them?
2: I reckon so.
1: Never mind reckoning, can you?
2: They didn't try to hide their trail. The ground was soft. Sure I can.
1: Kino, wait outside. Buy a drink at the bar while you're waiting.
2: Say, thanks. I'll be ready.
0: Say, this isn't so good, Braden. The Lone Ranger learned that we were behind all this ruckus.
1: That's so good. That's putting it mild. The whole scheme's ruined. We work out a slick plan to start the town folks fighting among themselves. We even wangle things so Judge Davis, the one strong force for law and order, will be put out of town. We get it all figured so as we can move in and take over the running of the town, and what happens?
0: The Lone Ranger. Braden, if there was only some way to get rid of him...
1: Right, thunder the wrist, Bird. There is a way. There is.
3: Red, come here.
2: What do you want?
1: Red, get on your horse. Trail that engine till you get to the masked man. Tell him there's going to be trouble at Lem Wilkins' place tomorrow night.
2: Tell him.
1: Go on. They won't suspect you're in with me. You stayed in the background of that crowd. Now, go on.
2: I'm traveling, Braden.
1: Hey, I spur. Can you figure out what I got in mind? Huh?
0: I savvy, Braden. It means the end of the Lone Ranger, don't it?
1: So it does, Spur. So it does.

0: Now to continue our story. Tonto had brought Mrs. Davis to the Lone Ranger with her message, and all of them made camp for the night. Early the following morning, the judge was going over his story once more.
1: That's just about the way it was, mister. Lem Wilkins cut off the water that started on his land. He's brought to court, and because I ruled he had the right to cut it off, I was almost tarred and feathered.
2: Are the people usually that excited?
3: Oh, land sakes, no, mister. Most always they're law-abiding.
1: Well, this was a big thing, though, Hannah. You gotta remember that. Besides, men like Braden and Spur got people all roused up about it.
2: Braden and Spur? They haven't been here long?
1: Oh, about a month, that's all. But when folks are wrought up like they are about my water rights decision, they'll follow anyone who leads them.
3: Braden and Cadden are two snakes, that's what.
2: There's one thing, Judge Davis.
1: What's that?
2: I thought no one could cut off a stream that other people depended on.
1: Well, that's so. But this case was different. You see, there wasn't any water when Wilkins bought the land.
2: Well, there wasn't?
1: No. He drilled a well, opened up a spring so the water poured forth into a stream. So it was his to dam up if he wanted to.
3: And the worst of it was he borrowed money from all the folks around to dig for that water. They expected a share in it. But it wasn't put in writing, so nothing could be done about it.
2: I gather Mr. Wilkins isn't very popular.
1: Masked man, he and I are leading the race for the most hated man in Santa's. But what else could I do? It's the law.
2: Things may yet work out, Judge.
1: I wish I could believe so.
3: Oh, there's no need to say that when we know different, Masked man. You've helped us, you and Tonto. And so has that girl. Though I don't rightly understand what she meant by that Black Arrow talk. But Jed can never go back to Santos, never. It'd be plumb suicidal.
2: We'll see. What happened last night has already been averted. Perhaps the future can be cared for as well. You see,
4: yes,
2: we...
4: Bobby.
2: Yes? What is it, Tonto?
4: Rider. Rider on horse, one man.
2: Heading this way.
4: Huh.
2: Judge, you and Mrs. Davis wait here. Get your horse, Tonto. We'll ride out to meet him.

0: Steady, steady, Silver. This is far enough, Tonto. You're looking for someone?
1: Oh, oh there, boy. Oh, oh. Howdy, masked man. I was looking for you. Just you and the engine keep peace.
0: You won't be harmed. You were following the trail Tonto left, weren't you?
1: Yes, sir, I was.
2: Why you do that?
1: Engine, I was on my way to tell Mrs. Davis something last night, and I saw her riding away with you.
0: What were you going to tell Mrs. Davis?
1: Well, sir, I saw what happened last night when you saved the judge. If I'd have been as brave as you, that's exactly what I'd have tried to do. But I...
0: You got to the point.
1: There's going to be more trouble tonight.
0: What kind of trouble? Where?
1: At Lem Wilkins' place. The same kind of trouble that you stopped last night. And, mister, I don't hold with that sort of thing, so I'm telling you so maybe you can stop it. I'm not much on the use of force myself, but at least I can tell you.
0: What time tonight?
1: I don't know.
0: Who's behind it?
1: I don't know that either. Folks are riled up.
0: What makes you so nervous?
1: Well, why shouldn't I be nervous, mister? Sentiment's against what I'm doing. If it was found out that I told you, I'd be tarred and feathered, too.
0: Oh, you can tell me all...
1: I told all I'm going to. Used up all the nerve I had. I'm bidding you adios.
0: Wait.
1: No, sir, not me. Almost sorry I told you now. Don't ever let it be known I was the one who informed you. Don't get me mixed up in it. Get up there. Get up.
2: First him brave to come here. Then him run like rabbit. We go after him, huh?
0: No, Tonto.
2: But Kemosabe...
0: Don't let him go. I'm sure you're telling the truth about one thing.
2: What that?
0: There will be trouble at the Wilkins place. We'll have to go there. Come along. I want to talk to Judge Davis.
2: Get him up, Scout.
0: Come on, Silver.

0: the Lone Ranger and Tonto returned to the camp, the masked man spoke hastily to Judge Davis, telling what he had heard. And when he was finished...
1: Well, that makes sense, mister. It stands to reason they try to get Lem Wilkins. Not that I blame him much either. If we leave now, we can get to his place a little before sundown, and you can talk with Wilkins.
2: Braden, I thought you said you wasn't coming out here to my place. I don't want folks to know it was you urged me to cut off the water.
3: Shut up and listen, Wilkins. It's too late for you to get chicken-hearted.
2: What do you want me to do?
3: That's better. Wilkins, I fixed things so you'll have company pretty soon.
2: Huh?
3: Yeah, Judge Davis. And that masked man and his engine pie.
2: The masked man? Thunderation, Braden. If the mob hears about that, they'll surround my place. They've been itching to get the masked man since last night.
3: Now don't you worry, none.
2: That's easy to say.
3: And easy to do. Because the only ones who know they're coming outside of themselves is you and me. Now, you don't think I'd tell the men, do you?
2: Well, I don't know.
3: Of course I wouldn't. I want you alive, don't you see?
2: Yeah, I reckon so.
3: Well, that's more like it.
1: Braden!
2: Now, who's that?
3: Easy, Wilkins. It's just Red.
1: Oh, oh, oh, boy. Go there.
2: Braden, they're coming.
3: Fast man?
2: Yeah, him and the engine and Davis. I saw him from the hilltop.
3: Keno, Red. Now, you just act natural, Wilkins, and don't worry about a thing, you savvy?
2: You mean you'll take care of him for me?
3: That's the idea. Now, Red and me better slope off. Wouldn't do for him to see us, would it? Come on, Red.
2: Adios, Wilkins.
3: I'm one smart hombre, Red.
1: Yeah.
3: It's turning dusk already. They ought to be inside Wilkins' house in another half hour or so.
1: Just about.
3: Yeah. You know what I told Wilkins?
1: What?
3: Pull up a little, Red.
1: Steady, boy.
3: Steady.
1: Steady.
3: I told him it'd be all right. He was sort of worried that mob might show up and do him some harm.
2: But, Braden, that's just what is going to happen.
3: No.
2: Yeah. Didn't you send Spur Caton to spread the word that Judge Davis was calling on Wilkins tonight with the masked man?
3: Did I?
2: And that mob will be boiling mad. Spur will see to that. They'll be whooping and hollering and grabbing their chance to tar and feather the judge and Wilkins both, and maybe the masked man. You sent Spur yourself.
3: Well, so it did. But you know, Red, I don't think they'll get tarred and feathered.
2: You're a loco. That mob will grab them quick.
3: No sense of tarring and feathering dead men, Red.
2: Dead men? Braden, you...
3: When that mob gets milling around, a couple of shots might just happen to be fired. Shots that would kill Davis and the masked man and maybe Wilkins.
2: Oh, nobody be that ornery. Who'd do it?
3: We've got guns, haven't we, Red?

0: Wilkins. We came here because we learned that you may get what Judge Davis almost got last night.
1: You mean...
0: I mean Tar and Feathers.
1: They're coming here, but they can't. Braden told me that...
0: Go ahead. Braden told you what?
1: Nothing.
0: You needn't explain. So it was Braden who urged you into shutting off the water, wasn't it? Well, wasn't it?
1: Mister, Judge Davis, you've got to save me from the mob. Maybe they won't stop at Tar and Feathers. Maybe they'll hold a lynching bee. Oh, I'll do anything. I'll give them all the water they want. I'll... Injun, what'd you do that for? Why'd you blow out the lamp? It's dark in here.
2: Here, Sabi. Tonto, listen while you talk. Tonto, here. Now you listen.
0: I've already heard them, Tonto.
1: I don't hear nothing. What
2: that
1: are you
2: talking? Sounds like horses.
1: Davis, it's the men. It's the men. They're closing in on us. It's the mob. You gotta save me.
2: I'm glad the masked man sent Hannah back to town.
1: The masked man? That's it. You can save us, masked man. You can save me. Take care of me. Masked man. Masked man. Injun. Masked man. Davis, they're gone. They slid out in the dark. They're gone, and it's too late for us. They left us here at the mercy of the mob.

0: neighbors. They're gone. They slid out in the dark. They're gone, and it's too late for us. They left us here at the mercy of the mob.
1: As the crowd poured into Wilkins' cabin, skillfully egged on by Spur Cadden, Brader and Red crouched on the top of the nearby hill, watching the torch-lit scene, their rifles slanted across their knees.
2: You see that, Red? I tell you, there's nobody like Spur to whip up a mob. They're boiling mad.
3: We can see easy in the torchlight, Braden. They busted the door right in.
2: Yeah, now they're dragging him out. Didn't even have a fight about it. There's Wilkins.
3: He looks scared green.
2: And there's Judge Davis.
3: Uh-huh.
2: Be ready with your gun. As soon as the masked man and the engine get yanked out, let them have it and... What the...
3: Braden, there's something wrong. They're all out of the cabin. Count them, they're all out.
2: Yeah, but they can't be. What happened to the engine and the masked man?
3: I don't know. They must have got out in the dark before...
2: Red, you fool. They must have got suspicious. What'd you tell them?
3: Don't blame me. Don't
2: make... Yeah, I oughta. Well, never mind. No use crying over spoiled plans. But while we're here, we'll make the best of it. At least we can finish off Judge Davis. Lift your gun. Draw a bead right on his heart. And when I give the word, pull the trigger.
3: Keno, he's a nice, clear target.
2: Shut up and aim. And make doggone sure we don't miss. This'll be as easy
4: now,
2: as...
4: Now, Tonto, get him!
5: Get him out! Stop!
4: Ride him down, Silver!
3: Ride the masked man!
4: What the...
6: Him got guns!
3: Look out for that stallion!
4: Drop those guns!
1: Suddenness and speed of the Lone Ranger's attack completely surprised the bad men. As Silver reared high over Braden, the masked man's bullet sent the rifles flying, while Tonto hurtled off Scout's back to send Red sprawling on the ground. In less than 30 seconds, the outlaws were through.
3: Don't shoot! Don't shoot me! It's Braden. He planned this. I didn't know he meant murder.
7: You got it.
8: What are you going to do?
9: Get on your horse and ride in front of us. Head down the slope. We're breaking up that mob.
1: The Lone Ranger and Tonto rushed their prisoners right into the center of the crowd. And in a few minutes, the tempers of the men cooled as the masked man explained who had led them on.
9: That's the answer to this whole setup. You're honest men, but you let Braden and Spur Cadden make fools out of you. All they cared about was getting rid of law and order in Santos so they could take over. Well, are you letting them get away with it?
10: No, no, no.
11: Masked man, I think I can speak for everyone once again the way I used to. You saved my life. And you saved the self-respect of the men of Santa.
12: That's right.
13: Well, it looks to me like Lem Wilkins has had a change of heart, too.
3: Yes, ma'am, I sure have. Gents, I've been misguided like all of you. I'm telling you right here and now that law or no law, the water won't be dammed up. It's free for all of you.
11: We ought to spring those rattlesnakes up. No, no violence now. I'm still judge of this county. I still believe in law and order. We'll give them a fair trial. And the Lone Ranger's the man who's brought him to trial.
3: The Lone Ranger? Sure. Davis, you mean to say that masked man was the Lone Ranger? Well, I'll be a cactus-tailed coyote. Why didn't somebody tell me?
14: Kimosabe, we plenty far from Santos now. We stop. Tonto got something to show you.
9: A letter, Tonto? Where did you get that?
14: Mrs. Davis, give me a letter back near Wilkins' cabin. She say it from girl.
9: The girl? Our mysterious friend?
14: Huh.
9: Sealed. Better open it and find out what she...
15: No, you don't, mister. I'm holding a gun on you. Drop that letter or take the consequences.

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0: you, folks, hold on to your hats and pass those Kellogg's Corn Pops. Because here comes Guy Madison, his Wild Bill, and his pal Jingles, which is me, Andy Devine. We got another rootin' tootin' Wild Bill Hickok adventure story for you from that great new cereal with the sweetening already on it, Kellogg's Corn Pops!
1: Kellogg's Corn Pops brings you Wild Bill Hickok, transcribed in Hollywood and starring Guy Madison as Wild Bill and Andy Devine as his pal Jingle. In a rough-and-ready frontier town like Slim Chance, Texas, culture had a way of getting pushed aside sometimes while gunmen, desperados, and killers ran riot and lawlessness flourished in the streets. But civic-minded citizens like Miss Theodosia Pritikin were firm in their resolve to bring the finer things to the Lone Prairie. So in the Opera House at Slim Chance, events were taking place which would bring United States Marshal Wild Bill Hickok and his deputy Jingles to solve the Red Trunk Riddle.
2: Quiet, please. This is a rehearsal. Ready, Theodosia?
3: Ready, Achilles.
2: Soft you now, the fair Ophelia. Nymph, in thy horizons be all my sins remembered. Well, speak up, Theodosia.
3: Oh, is it my turn, Achilles?
2: Yes, my great beauty, it is. Remember, I am Hamlet, and you are the fair Ophelia, the sprightly nymph-like Ophelia.
3: Oh, Achilles, how you talk.
2: Quiet out there, you varlet. We're trying to rehearse.
4: That's a laugh. That big, overstuffed gal being the sprightly nymph-like, what's-her-name.
2: This is intolerable, sir.
3: Now, you shut up, Moose, or I'll come out there and turn you up and down by them mule ears of yours.
2: Theodosia, do you know this ruffian?
3: You bet your boots I know him. That's Moose Moran, one of Lou Tracy's roughnecks. But we'll take care of him. I've sent for Wild Bill Hickok to clean out that rat's nest across the street.
2: Oh, you did?
4: Wild Bill Hickok, rat's nest? Hey, I don't like you saying things like that, Theodosia.
3: You get out of here, Moose, before I throw you out.
4: I'm going, and I'm telling Lou Tracy what you said. And when he's done with you, there ain't going to be no show.
3: And when Hickok's done with him, there ain't going to be no Lou Tracy or Moose Moran either. Now get.
4: I'm a-getting. I can take a hint.
2: And good riddance. And now back to the play. And Theodosia, remember, when you embrace me, please let me up for air, my prairie blossom. And be careful of my ribs.
3: All right. But say, Achilles, ain't you a little scrawny for this part? I mean, you're cute as a button.
2: I know. 'Tis true, we're not ideally cast. With such a magnificent Ophelia, a bigger Hamlet would be better. A far, far bigger Hamlet than I. But where in all the world, my sprite, is a man big enough to play opposite you?
0: Howdy, folks. Did somebody here send for the marshal?
2: Eureka!
3: Achilles, look, he's every bit as big as I am.
2: Impossible, but true.
0: Huh? Now, how come you're all looking at me that way? I ain't done nothing.
2: My friend, you come as the answer to a prayer.
0: Oh, no, I didn't. I came with Wild Bill Hickok, and all I want is to get into trouble. What I mean is to stay out of trouble.
3: Wild Bill, Achilles is here.
2: Yes.
3: Well, where is he, you monstrous chunk of manhood, you?
0: Oh, Bill!
5: What's the matter, partner? Oh, hello, folks.
0: Hey, just make her stop looking at me like that, Bill.
2: Methinks Theodosia is a bit overwrought, Marshal.
5: Why? What's the trouble, ma'am?
3: That no good Lou Tracy across the street, that's what. He's cheating this town blind with his crooked gambling. And then he can't cheat, he robs, and then he can't rob, he kills.
5: Easy, ma'am. Can you prove what you're saying?
3: That's just it. We can't prove a thing. That's how come I sent for you.
2: And now the rogue is trying to stop our placer.
3: Oh, meet Achilles Montmorency, Marshal. He's putting on a show for us. He says all the folks here need is a taste of the better things.
5: What kind of a show is it, Mr. Montmorency?
2: A presentation of Hamlet, sir, to star my protege and patron, the fair Theodosia.
5: Well, go right ahead with your plans, folks. Meanwhile, we'll have a little look around town.
3: Good, but say, Marshal, how about leaving this big, handsome deputy of yours here with me? He's just the feller I need for my leading man.
0: Huh? No, you don't.
5: Why not, Jingles? If Tracy does try to stop this show, it's as good a place as any to start cleaning up.
0: Oh, I don't care, Bill. I ain't getting up on no stage and strutting and bellowing like no lovesick calf. No, sir. You ain't going to catch me spouting all that highfalutin lingo and making a big fool of myself. No, sir, I ain't going to do it. Never in a million years.
6: Howdy, partners. This is Panhandle Jim, your old pal, holding up here a minute to ask how many of you wranglers haven't enjoyed a box of Kellogg's Corn Pops yet. Well, it's you I want to talk to particularly today, because take it from me, partners, you're missing some real eating if you're missing out on Corn Pops. They're golden hearts of corn, all popped up fat and happy. They're crisp and crunchy. And listen to this, they're already sweetened for you. Yep, you eat them right out of the box just like candy, or for some real fun at breakfast in a bowl with milk. And say, there's a wonderful new sweetness and flavor in your Corn Pops now. The Kellogg folks went to work to make them sweeter and crisper than ever before. So believe me, you're going to really go for them first bite. Yes, sir, out of the box or out of the bowl, you never tasted a cereal as downright good as Kellogg's Corn Pops. Now, tomorrow for sure, get in on the fun. 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You can bet your boots they do. Now, let's get back to Wild Bill.
1: In the Opera House at Slim Chance, plans for the presentation of Shakespeare's Hamlet are going right ahead, despite Lou Tracy's threat to stop the show and Jingle's stubborn refusal to play Hamlet. But Theodosia Pritikin, who stars as Ophelia, is stubborn, too. And so, at rehearsal next day, we hear...
0: To be or not to be? That is the question. Whether 'tis nobler to suffer, to suffer... Oh, Mr. Montmorency, I'm the one that's suffering. I just can't hardly move in these here tight pants, and it cuts down my thinking, too.
2: Ah, but the costume is traditional, Jingles.
0: Well, maybe so, but just the same, I can't even bend over in them like this. Uh-oh. You see?
2: Don't do that opening night, Jingles, or you'll expose me to ridicule.
0: And expose you? How about me?
7: All right, folks. Stay right where you are, and nobody will get hurt. We're just looking for something. Keep them covered, boys.
0: A stick up and me caught with my guns on.
2: What's this? Masked bandits. Swarming up the aisle. Help, please.
7: Quiet up there. All right, boys. Climb up on that stage and grab that big red trunk.
2: No, no, by Jupiter. You will not take my precious costume. Remove your foul hands from that trunk.
7: That's the second time I've had to warn you, Montmorency. Once more in your grease paint days are over.
3: Don't try to stop them, Achilles. They got the drop on us.
8: But if they take my costumes, we'll have no show.
7: The red trunk's the only one we want, boys. Grab it and let's go.
5: You're not going anywhere, gents. Adopt that trunk and get your hands up.
7: Why? You ain't stopping us, Bill Hickok.
0: Yoo-hoo! Attaboy, Bill!
5: All right, now you Jaspers, get out of here.
0: What in tarnation would that bunch of owl hoots want with a mess of wool of ratty old costumes, Bill?
5: Must be the trunk itself they wanted. Hey, let's try taking it apart.
2: No, I forbid it, sir. That trunk is priceless to me.
5: Priceless? But why, Achilles?
2: It's accompanied me on all my triumphant engagements, sir, including my 14 farewell tours.
5: But it was priceless to Tracy for another reason. I'm wondering why.
9: What's that about Tracy? I'm Lou Tracy.
0: Oh, well, I'm pleased to meet you. I'm Jingle.
5: Hello, Mr. Tracy. I've been looking forward to meeting you.
9: Likewise, Mr. Hickok. This is my sidekick, Moose Moran.
10: Yeah, that's me.
3: You get off of this stage, Lou, and take that big ape with you. And tell your pack of wolves that the next time they try and rob us, we'll put some brand new buttonholes in their vests with bullets.
9: Robbery? What robbery?
3: You know what I'm talking about.
2: A band of assassins attacked us, sir. We fought valiantly, but we're outnumbered.
0: Then Bill came along and scared him off.
9: Well, that's news to me. But don't it go to show, Theodosia, the folks in this town ain't ready for your culture? Why don't you leave them to me? I know how to handle them.
3: Sure, leave them to you so you can fleece them proper. No, sir. This here town's going to get a taste of the finer things if I have to ram it down their throats.
0: That's the spirit, Theodosia. And this here Shakespeare must be awful good medicine, because it's sure his hard to swallow.
9: You're the one I really came to see, Mr. Montmorency.
2: Me, sir?
9: You, sir. You know, your show ain't going to change things in Slim Chance. Only trouble is, I admit, it might lose me a few customers from the gambling tables.
2: Well, that, sir, is the big idea.
9: So, I'll tell you what I'll do. I'll buy your scenery and costumes for my dance hall show. Pay you a good price, too. Say, $1,000.
2: Well, now, that is a most tempting offer, sir.
3: Achilles!
2: Oh, but I must refuse. I am on the side of law and order, first, last, and always.
9: Too bad. Because in this town, if you don't play on my side, mister, you just don't play at all. You put on your show for me, or no show.
5: You heard his answer, Tracy. It's no deal.
9: I don't recall asking your opinion, Hickok.
5: You got it anyway. Now, get out.

0: Come in here and shut the door, Moose.
1: Yeah.
0: Sit down. Now listen, we found out one thing anyway. As long as Hickok's sitting on it, we're never going to get close to that trunk.
2: But, Lou, are you sure the money's still in there?
0: That's where Shad Loomis said he hid it, ain't it? After the Wells Fargo job?
2: Sure, but somebody could have found it by now. That was 5 years ago.
0: The only one who could have found it's that old Ham Montmorency. And judging by the patches in his pants, he ain't come into no fortunes lately. Shad said he hid the stuff so's nobody could find it. The trunk's probably got a false bottom or something. Anyway, we're going to find it.
2: But you said with Hickok there...
0: Yeah, but suppose Mr. Hickok was out of the way.
2: Oh, yeah, I'd like that, boss.
0: I thought you would. Now pay attention, knothead. We're going to kidnap the leading lady of that show.
2: Theodosia? But we don't want her. We want that trunk.
0: Look, you take her to the hideout. Hickok starts off on a wild goose chase hunting for Theodosia.
2: Uh-huh.
0: And I get to the trunk. Savvy?
2: Yeah, I savvy.
0: Good. And if either one of us sees Hickok...
2: We shoot him, huh?
0: Now you're getting smart.
3: Bill, ain't it kind of foolish us camping out on this old stage all night, riding herd on a trunk full of old moth-eaten costumes?
4: Somebody wanted that trunk bad enough to try and steal it, Jingles, and Lou Tracy tried to buy it. We're going to find out why.
5: Marshal Hickok, Jingles, I am the bearer of strange tidings.
4: What is it, Achilles?
5: Those scoundrels, Tracy and Moran, they plan to abduct the fair Theodosia.
3: Huh? Well, how do you know, Achilles?
5: I listened at the door. I overheard the vile plot. They mean to spirit her away tonight to the hideout.
4: The hideout? Where's that?
5: Alas, I heard no more.
4: You heard enough. Good work, Achilles. We're going to let them lead us to their hideout.
3: Huh? But, Bill, we ain't going to let them kidnap Theodosia, are we?
4: Nope. You'd better warn her, Achilles, then come back here and guard this trunk.
5: I go.
4: Meantime, we'll set a little trap for Mr. Tracy.
3: Huh? Now, what kind of a trap, Bill?
4: Well, wait a minute. Let me think. Hey, Jingles. You're just about Theodosia's size.
3: Me? Oh, no, I ain't. Now, she's lots bigger than I am.
4: Just the same, I think you'll fit into one of her costumes just fine.
3: Huh? Oh, now, Bill, I've done a lot of things in the name of law and order in my time, but you ain't going to get me into one of Theodosia's costumes. No, sir, this is one time I'm putting my foot down. No, sirree, I ain't going to do it. Bill, is my petticoat showing?
4: Nope. You know, partner, in that get-up, in the dark, you're a dead ringer for Theodosia.
3: A dead ringer? Oh, now, Bill, did you have to say that?
4: Don't worry, Jingles. I'll be close by all the time.
3: Oh, all right. But, say, can't we unlace this corset just a notch? My eyes are popping out of my head.
4: Nobody will notice in the dark. Now, you got your six guns where you can reach it?
3: Yeah, they're tucked under my bustle here.
4: All right, you better start walking up the street past Slim Chan's Cafe. And if anyone starts to follow you...
3: I'll slap his face.
4: No, you won't. You'll let him catch up with you.
3: Oh, all right, Bill. Doggone it. Hand me my parasol.

0: you, Theodosia?
1: Yes, it's me. Who's that?
0: Me, Theodosia. Moose Moran.
1: Oh, you roughneck. Go away or I'll scream.
0: Better not, Theodosia. Just keep quiet and nothing's gonna happen.
1: Oh, good heavens, a gun. I think I'm gonna faint. Yes, I am gonna faint.
0: Holy smoke. She's out like a light. Whoa, Tim. Whoa, whoa there. Howdy, Charlie. Hi, you boys.
2: Hi, Moose. Did you get Theodosia?
0: Yeah, got her in the wagon here. Come on, fellas. Help me hoist her down.
2: What happened? You didn't have to shoot her, did you?
0: Nah, she passed out cold, scared stiff.
2: Well, let's get this veil off her face and take a look. Ah, Moose, you dumb ox.
0: Huh?
2: That ain't Theodosia, that's Hickok's deputy. Huh? The one that's playing Hamlet.
3: Right the first time, gents. Now get your hands up and don't nobody move.
2: Look out, he's got a gun.
0: But I don't savvy.
2: I do. That's one of Hickok's tricks.
3: Right again. Now stay put while I get down off of this wagon. Don't.
0: Look, he tripped on them long skirts.
2: Grab his gun, Ed. Oh, that's it. Now, we got to get out of here before Hickok shows up.
0: But what do we do about her? I mean him.
2: That's easy. We'll finish

0: I'm sure enjoying myself listening to the show and eating my corn pops, the delicious new two-way cereal. Now, I said two-way cereal because that's just what it is. Yes, sir, Kellogg's corn pops are hearts of corn, all puffed up big and jolly, with plenty of tasty sweetening on them. So you can eat corn pops the way I do, listening to Wild Bill, right out of the box by the handful, just like candy. But come breakfast time, then you pour them out in a bowl and add a little milk. That's the other way. And both ways are downright delicious. In fact, there's a wonderful brand new sweetness in your corn pops now. Yep, the Kellogg folks went to work to make them sweeter and crisper than ever before. So you're going to like them better than ever from here on, believe me. And say, inside every box of corn pops, you're going to see a bag that looks like silver. Well, partners, that bag's pure aluminum, keeps your Kellogg's corn pops fresh up to 10 times longer. But don't go getting only one box of corn pops. Get your mom to load up big next time she goes to the store. Now, all together, let's tell everybody who loves corn pops. Kids love pops, moms love pops, and pops love pops. Now you're talking. Now let's hustle back to the show.
1: Jingles, impersonating Theodosia, has been kidnapped by Moose Moran. At the hideout, the kidnappers discover their mistake. They decide to kill Jingles and escape before Wild Bill can catch up with them. Charlie Plummer draws his gun, aims it at Jingles, and...
2: Your guns and stand easy, like.
3: Oh, Bill, I'm glad to see you.
2: You all right, partner?
3: Sure, but you know, I would have had these varmints all tied up for you in a neat package if I hadn't have caught my heel in the hem of my petticoat.
2: Well, let's see what we've caught in our trap, Jingles. Hey, there's Charlie Plummer, Tom Starkey, and Ed Jackson.
3: Well.
2: Hey, wait a minute. All three were in that gang that pulled that Wells Fargo job in Jubaville 5 years back.
3: Yes, sir. Looks like a pretty big haul, Bill.
2: Bigger than you think, partner. Now things are beginning to add up.
4: Yeah, and while you're adding up the small fry, Hickok, you're letting the big fish get away.
5: Charlie, don't tell him.
4: Why should we go to jail for him? Sure, we was all in that job, but Lou Tracy planned it.
2: I thought so. Where's Tracy now?
4: He's letting you catch us while he grabs the money out of that red trunk. That's where Shad Loomis hid it after the robbery.
2: So that's it. Jingles, we don't have much time to stop him. You take this bunch back to the jailhouse. I've got a date with Lou Tracy.
6: Halt! Who goes there?
7: Get out of my way, Montmorency. I'm taking a look in that trunk.
6: Never. I am sworn to defend that citadel with my very life. Stand back, sir.
7: Stop waving that sword at me, Achilles. You bother me. Now to open this trunk. Nothing but a lot of costumes. And I'll get them out of here.
6: Have at you, sir. Come, fight like a man before I run my trusty blade through your black heart.
7: If you don't stop fooling around with that sword, Achilles, you're liable to stab yourself. Now I'll rip the lining out of this trunk.
6: Oh.
7: Nothing there. Maybe there is a false bottom. No, nothing.
6: You villainous dog. You've destroyed my trunk completely. I'll have your life for this.
7: But it's got to be here. I've waited 5 years for my share.
2: You'll get your share right now, Tracy.
7: Hickok!
2: Yeah. You find the money yet?
7: No, I savvy. You found it. Well, you're smart, lawman. Just too smart to live.
2: No, but you're going to live, Tracy. A long, long time behind bars.
3: That's right. And maybe now I can get out of this straitjacket.
6: Jingles, look. You've ruined that costume. The bustle is torn beyond repair.
3: Huh? Well, so it is. Now, ain't that a shame? But say, Achilles, where's all this phony money coming from? It's all over the stage.
6: Phony money? Gadzooks, man, look. It's real, real money. Tons of it.
3: Huh? Yeah, it is real.
6: And it's falling out of your bustle.
3: Huh?
7: So that's where Shad hid it.
2: Looks like it, Tracy. But it's too late now for you.
8: Achilles! Achilles, are you all right? I heard the shots.
3: Sure, ma'am. He's all right. He's just gone a little loco, that's all.
8: Achilles, where'd you get that money?
6: Theodosia, I'm rich. Richer than Midas.
2: Sorry to spoil your fun, Achilles, but that money goes back to the Wells Fargo Company.
6: Oh, I knew there was a catch to it.
2: But there's a fat reward for recovering it. And I guess you're entitled to that.
6: Then I am rich, after all.
2: Richer anyway by $1,000.
8: Achilles, my hero.
6: Theodosia, my blossom. Now that I have money, I can ask the question that's been burning in my heart since the day we met.
9: Yes, Achilles.
6: Whoever told you you could act?
9: Oh, Achilles!
6: No wife of mine shall trod the boards. A home and grease paint do not mix.
9: Oh, Achilles.
3: Well, Bill, in that case, I guess I ain't needed no more.
2: Right, partner. We may as well be riding on.
6: Too bad, Jingles. You're going to miss the thrill of your life. When the lights go down and the curtain comes up.
3: Well, I ain't worried about that. I got the biggest thrill of my life coming up. When this infernal corset comes off.

0: And now, here are the stars of Wild Bill Hickok, Guy Madison, and Andy Devine.
1: Thanks for being with us today, folks. Andy and I'll be back next week with another Wild Bill Hickok story for you.
2: Yes, sir, and by golly, we've got a real rip-snorter for you, too. I think you'll like it.
1: Meanwhile, Andy and I also hope you'll remember to get Kellogg's Corn Pops.
2: Right. It's the great new cereal with the sweetening already on it.
1: You bet it is. Andy and I think Corn Pops are great. So long.
2: See you next week.

Yes, sir, be sure to listen next week at this same time on this same station when Kellogg's Corn Pops brings you another exciting story of Wild Bill Hickok, starring Guy Madison and Andy Devine in person. Today's cast included Earl Ross, Monty Margetts, Frank Gerstle, Fred Shields, and Jack Moyles. Our director is Paul Pierce. Music by Dick Orant. This is a David Heyer production, transcribed in Hollywood. This is Charlie Lyon reminding you, kids love Pops, moms love Pops, Pops love Pops, Kellogg's Corn Pops.

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1: Down in the depths of a strange underwater world, the little band of adventurers are having their troubles one at a time. When Mrs. Gregory, Captain Bradford, Jerry, and Joan started down inside the island of Euclidea in one of the automatic elevators, they didn't even dream of the sort of thing they would find. Carried down to a level which they believed to be about 200 feet below sea level, 100 feet below the foundation of the island, they set out to walk along one of the familiar corridors of polished steel. One by one, they disappear. Captain Bradford first, then Jerry, Joan next, and finally Mrs. Gregory. They are still separated. The first one we find is Jerry Hall. Jerry is seated in a small metal chair. A bright light shines into his eyes, and out of the blackness before him a strange voice speaks.
2: You will answer my questions, Hall?
3: Maybe, if I can.
2: You can, if you will.
3: Well, what are your questions?
2: Where is Captain Bradford?
3: I don't know.
2: Where is Cleostra?
4: Who?
2: Cleostra, the living symbol of the perfect calendar.
3: Oh, you mean Joan Gregory.
2: You will learn that on Euclidea, we say precisely what we mean.
3: Precisely? That sure sounds familiar. Well, why don't you come out in the light where I can see you?
2: I will ask the questions here.
3: Well, then ask some I can answer.
2: Where is Cleostra?
3: I don't know.
2: Then where
3: I don't know.
2: I did not complete my interrogation.
3: Well, you didn't need to. You're going to ask me where Mrs. Gregory is, and I don't know. I don't know where any of the others are.
2: Do you know where you are?
3: Sure, I'm right here.
2: You are very foolish, Hall.
3: Well, I guess I am. Anybody's foolish that lets themselves get caught by a crazy bunch of guys like you've got on this island.
2: You are not on the island.
3: Well, under the island, then.
2: You are not under the island.
3: Well, maybe I am foolish. But we came down under the island, I'm sure of that.
2: Did you come down a true vertical course?
3: Oh, we come down a true vertical... Oh, say, now look here. When you mean straight down, why don't you say straight down?
2: We of Euclidea do not speak in the jargon of your commonly mutilated variations of the English language.
3: Okay, okay, I know a few big words myself. But I don't show off all the time by using them. Now, I don't know a thing you want to know. So why don't you let me go and find Mrs. Gregory and the rest of our bunch?
2: The word bunch is perhaps an adequate description of your ill-assorted expedition.
3: Well, our expedition was plenty good enough to find this island.
2: That was made very simple for you.
3: Oh, yeah, I know. Old G-47 wanted to see the captain and try to get something he's got. But we escaped from this island, didn't we?
2: Are you not here now?
3: Now, look here. You haven't asked me a question that you don't know the answer to better than I do. And there's no sense in my trying to answer any more of them.
2: I am thoroughly convinced there would be no intelligence displayed in anything you might be a part of. That is all.
3: Oh, can I go now? I said, can I go now? Okay, I can sit here as long as you can. Hey, don't turn that light out. Well, I'm not afraid of the dark. Why don't you go on talking? I wonder... Yeah. That's it. I'm alone. That guy's gone.
5: Jerry, is that you, Jerry?
3: Yeah, this is Jerry. Where are you, Tex?
5: I'm right here. Where are you?
3: Well, I'm right here.
5: At least we're in the same room, I think.
3: Well, I don't like to do much moving around in the dark in these places.
5: Well, neither do I, but it can't be helped. Now, you stay where you are and keep talking. I'll try to come to your voice. Tell me, what happened to Pat and Joan?
3: Well, same thing has happened to us, I suppose.
5: Well, you suddenly pulled into an open steel panel?
3: Well, I sure was, just a minute or two after you disappeared.
5: Well, I disappeared the same way.
3: Hey, somebody grabbed my arm. Let go!
5: Steady, Jerry. I've got hold of your arm.
3: Oh, golly whiskers. You never know what will happen to you in this place.
5: What about Pat and Joan?
3: Well, I don't know. They were together when I got lifted off my feet and jerked into a little room.
5: Then you were brought in here for questioning.
3: Yeah, that fellow Thales, it sounded like. But I couldn't be sure. He talked a lot like old G-47.
5: Yeah, we've heard him talk in other ways, too. Well, I've been questioned just as you have. And I was honored by having G-47 himself work on me.
3: Ooh, what did he have to say?
5: Nothing. He wanted me to do all the talking, and I didn't say any more than he did.
3: Well, that must have been a noisy meeting.
5: Not very. However, there's no use in our trying to hide our purposes from these Euclideans, Jerry. And no use fooling ourselves. They know we've come here to try and do something about this island. Because we're afraid of what they may do to the world if they're left alone.
3: Well, what do you think they're going to do to us?
5: Nothing, for the time being.
3: I hope Joan and Mrs. Gregory are all right.
5: No, if there were some lights in this place, we'd try to find them.
3: Gee, lights. They came on just as you said lights.
5: We're being watched and overheard, of course.
3: Well, I like the light. I don't care who's looking at it.
5: This room seems to have been designed for just such a purpose as this. Nothing in it but these straight steel chairs.
3: Well, where are we? Do you know exactly?
5: No, except that we're somewhere under the floor of the ocean and not far from the surface location of the island.
3: Is this where we're supposed to stay?
5: No telling, kid. I'm just as much in the dark as you are.
4: Jerry! Captain Bradford!
3: Hello, Joan!
4: I have been feeling my way along cool steel walls until I felt a panel open before me. And I am so glad to see you.
5: We're glad to see you too, Joan. Where's your mother?
4: I do not know. I was taken from her side as quickly and noiselessly as were you and Jerry. I have not seen her since.
3: Sure, a lot of mysterious junk around here. Did one of the Euclideans ask you questions, Joan?
4: Yes. I was blinded by a strong light focused directly into my eyes, while my interrogator remained in total darkness. But I believe it was Thales.
3: The same guy who worked on me.
4: And what was your experience, Captain Bradford?
5: About the same as yours and Jerry's, except that I was questioned by G-47. Such things as what were we doing here, and why had we come, and what would we attempt to do now that we were here?
4: The interviews must have been practically identical, then.
6: Joan, dear.
3: Hey, it's Mrs. Gregory.
4: We are all safe, Mother.
6: Oh, I'm so glad, Joan, dear, and Jerry, and Tex. What happened to you?
5: Same as happened to you, I expect. A dark room, questions, then silence, and you were alone.
7: Yes, Tex. How did you know?
3: Well, it's just happened to all of us.
7: Oh, thank heavens we're together again. And I hope we can stay together.
4: The lights, they're going out.
3: Now what's coming?
5: Now take it easy till we find out. Everyone stand still. Hold each other's hands. Give me your hand, Jerry.
3: Right, Tex. There it is.
4: Mother, give me your hand.
7: I will, when I can find yours in the dark. There, dear.
5: Now, Pat, your hand. Now, that's right. And whatever you do, don't let go. Any of you.
7: Well, what do you expect?
5: Tex? Anything. But whatever happens, let's keep from being separated as long as we can.
8: So... we are all together.
3: G-47.
8: Precisely.
5: What's the idea of the black magic, G-47? You can do just about as you wish with us here. Why put on this cheap show?
8: My dear Captain, you will learn to entertain a greater respect for me before you see the outside world again.
3: Just where are we now?
8: You are in Euclidea.
5: That might mean anything.
8: It might indeed. Now... you will answer some questions.
7: What a gain?
2: Mrs. Gregory, what do you hope to gain by this visit to Euclidea?
3: Hey, that's not G-47.
4: It is Thales, I believe.
8: Where is your formula, Captain Bradford?
5: My formula is safe from you.
2: What were the materials you brought on your boat?
8: What experiments did you hope to conduct here?
2: The compounding of that formula by anyone except a scientist of Euclidea will seal your fate.
7: Tex. Just what I thought. We're only safe until they can force you to give up that formula.
3: They'll never do that.
8: Never is a longer period of time than any human is allowed to hold a secret.
4: We will never give this up,
8: G-47. You are very foolish to ally yourself with this hopeless cause, Cleostra.
5: Now, wait a minute, you two. I'm not a bit frightened by these third-degree methods. I can talk and reason as well in the dark as you can. I'm the only one of this group who knows my formula. The only one in the world. And the only written copy of the formula I destroyed when we were in Los Angeles. You can't browbeat any secrets out of the others, and you'll never get them from me.
3: Good for you, Tex.
7: We all feel the same way.
8: Very heroic. However, your sweeping gestures have the weakness of all heroics. They have no value in the face of fact.
5: But the formula is a fact, and my having it a fact.
2: And is it not a fact that you would surrender the formula before you would allow harm to come to any of these others?
5: Well?
4: No, Captain. We are able to undertake anything with you.
7: Yes, Joan, dear. But the four of us mean very little when the safety of the world is at stake.
8: Do you think you four weak fools are of any value in the world?
3: Well, as long as we can keep guys like you from running wild and upsetting all our countries, we're plenty of good to the world, and that's more than you are.
2: We of Euclidea have knowledge that is priceless to your elementary world.
7: That depends on your senses of values. We're going to do everything within our power to see that your vast scientific knowledge is not used to harm the world.
5: No, never mind, Pat. We're only wasting our breath. Let's just let them talk, and when the time comes, we'll find a way to do the right things.
8: Does anyone in your world ever do the right things?
3: Hey, listen. That's the signal to submerge the island.
4: That means we will not see the daylight for some time.
2: The island is being submerged completely and will remain so until we have that formula.
5: Well, we can stand it down here if you can.
7: And in the meantime, There are warships from every nation in the world ready to come to this position and attack the island if we do not return within a specified time.
8: Ah, that is interesting indeed. For those warships, we'll find only the crater of an extinct volcano.
3: A volcano? Under the water?
5: So that's where you got the foundation of the island.
8: Precisely.
5: The island was built in the crater of a volcano, and that made your excavations easy. Gives you plenty of space under the ocean floor.
2: Several millions of cubic feet.
7: Millions of cubic feet? In what?
2: In Euclidea, where this room is located, where you are now more than 200 feet below the surface of the water, and this is the highest level of the city.
4: City? I told you, Mother, I thought there was a city here.
3: When will you let us see this place?
8: You will be free to explore it at your pleasure tomorrow. It is not necessary to warn you that escape is hopeless.
5: No, we can see that for ourselves. Anyway, we didn't come here this time to try and escape.
8: You may go to your quarters when you so desire.
3: And I suppose we've got to walk around here in the dark and fall over a lot of steel chairs trying to find a door. Hey!
5: You're wrong, Jerry. There's plenty of light now.
7: G-47.
5: And Thales.
4: They are gone.
3: Golly, gone without a sound. And they were both right here in front of us.
5: Don't let that bother you. We're going to have a lot of things more serious and disappearing tricks to contend with.
7: Yes, our position is serious now, Tex.
4: We cannot escape as we did from the island.
3: No, they're not kidding about that. We're 200 feet below the ocean.
7: 200 feet. Under the water. It might as well be 200 miles.
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2: Presenting the adventures of Jungle Jim. Last week, Kolo met Jungle Jim near the old mine and was given the evidence Lil had collected against Bhutan, with instructions to take it to Dr. Carstairs of the British Secret Service. As Jim and Kolo talked, they were seen and fired upon by Bhutan's men. During the battle which followed, two of Bhutan's men were killed, but Kolo escaped and started back to Dr. Carstairs for help. When the natives returned to camp, Bhutan was told there were two or more spies in the Tiger Claw territory, whereupon he planned to use one of his emerald smuggling planes to patrol Dumba Pass and kill anyone who attempted to go through. Then he ordered that Lil and Peter Hawkins be locked in their cells without food or water while he was gone. However, when the plane arrived at the camp, it was left standing with idling motors, and Myra Trent, seizing the opportunity, taxied it across the field and crashed it into a cliff. The thrilling adventures of Jungle Jim are pictured each Sunday in the Comic Weekly, the world's greatest pictorial supplement of humor and adventure. The Comic Weekly, each page printed in full color, is distributed everywhere as an integral part of your Hearst Sunday newspaper. And now we continue our story. Bhutan and his men are running toward the plane, which has just been wrecked by Myra Trent.
3: Mata, see, the plane burns.
4: It must be saved.
3: Throw on sand, you fool! Help me, Kolo! Faster, slave, faster! Mata, see, they cannot. The men run.
4: Unless they stay at their jobs, I'll kill them.
3: But, Mata, they will be burned.
4: Silence! I'll kill the first slave who runs away.
3: Mata, see, they cannot work. It burns them. Put that fire out, slaves, and you'll die!
4: Let that be a lesson to them. I'll shoot anyone else who attempts to run.
3: Mata, you have killed him. Mata, we must get back. The petrol tank will explode. Quickly, get back! Master, the men. Some are injured.
4: Slaves are cheap. Forget them. Find the girl, Myra Trent.
3: Perhaps Memtaib is on other side of plane.
4: Find her before she gets into the jungle, you fool. She shall pay for this. There she is! Seize her!
3: Yes, Master. Bring her here!
5: No, please, my arm.
4: So, you escaped, Miss Trent. It would have been better had you died in the flames.
3: She is injured, Mata.
5: Let me go. I'm hurt. No.
4: You have only begun to feel pain. You think you have been clever.
5: I'll catch you, Bhutan. You can't catch Kolo. Here, bring help.
4: They will never find you, Miss Trent. You are to die now.
5: Put your gun away, Bhutan. If you don't need it.
3: Mata, keep on. She will die, Mata?
4: Perhaps. See that the injured men are taken care of.
3: And Memtai?
4: Leave Miss Trent there on the ground and let her find out what it is to suffer.

0: Meanwhile, from their prison hut on the other side of the camp, Shanghai Lil and Peter Hawkins have watched as Bhutan's plane was destroyed by fire.
1: Well, that's that.
2: Yes.
1: Bhutan will never fly that plane again. It's a complete wreck.
2: Look, Bhutan and his men are going away. They're leaving Miss Trent there on the ground to die. The murdering rats.
1: Don't worry. There's probably nothing the matter with her. Fools like her always escape.
2: What do you mean by that?
1: That was a bright stunt she pulled. She's ruined our chances of taking Bhutan and the Emerald at the same time.
2: Miss Trent saved our lives, Mr. Vreel.
1: You mean she spoiled everything with her blundering?
2: No.
1: Don't you see, Mr. Hawkins, if Bhutan had gone away for a day or two, we could have escaped with Jim's help.
2: Yes, if Jim was here.
1: He's here, all right.
2: What?
1: Oh, it would have been a cinch. We could have seized the camp. These native slaves hate Bhutan. We would have had a nice surprise for him when he returned.
2: Maybe. But don't forget, it might have happened the other way. If Bhutan had got to Dumba Pass in that plane, he'd have killed Kolo. Jim, too, if he'd been with him.
1: Well, there's no use talking about it now.
2: Yeah.
1: All I want is for that Myra Trent to keep out of my business.
2: Bill! Blimey! That's Jungle Jim now. He's at the window.
1: Oh, Jim, I knew you were here. We were just speaking about you.
3: Listen, both of you.
2: Yes?
3: We've got to talk fast.
2: Yes?
3: First, what happened here? Where did that plane that burned come from?
2: It was one of Bhutan's smuggling planes, Jim. It came here with a load of diamonds.
3: Well, what happened? Did it crack up on landing?
1: That's some of your girlfriend's work, Jim.
3: What?
1: Myra Trent wrecked that plane, and now our chances with it.
3: What do you mean?
2: Bhutan knew that Kolo had got away.
3: Yes?
2: He was going to Dumba Pass with his plane to stop him.
3: He thought he'd had Kolo walk, did he?
2: Yes.
1: That's the general idea. And this Trent dame butted in. The plane was standing on the field idling, and she got in it and crashed it.
3: Good girl. I guess that shows you where she stands, Lil.
1: It shows me that she's a fool. We're in a fine spot now.
2: Mr. Vreel thinks it would be better if Bhutan had gone.
3: I don't follow you.
1: If we'd gone away, we could have seized the camp.
3: And Kolo would have been killed. Yeah? Bhutan would have trapped him, sure. No, Lil, you're wrong. Myra Trent did exactly what I would have done under the circumstances.
2: I agree with you, Jim.
1: All right, you win. What happens next?
3: We'll wait for Kolo. Kolo's on his way to Carstairs now. He'll travel fast, and she'll reach him by tomorrow.
1: And Carstairs will take a week getting back. In the meantime, we'll just sit here without food or water.
3: What's that?
2: She's right, Jim. Bhutan has stopped giving us either food or water. Poor Ronnie lies there unconscious, mumbling to himself, and we can't even give him a drink.
1: We're in a fine mess, but I'm going to do something about it.
3: Now, wait a minute, Lil. I'll get some food and water to you somehow. I'll get a message to Myra Trent.
2: No, she can't help us now, Jim.
3: What? Why, is she a prisoner?
1: Her girlfriend is lying over there by that wrecked plane. She put on an act after the fire, and Bhutan left her there.
2: It's true, Jim. I'm afraid she was hurt in the crash.
3: Why didn't you tell me that before? I'll see you later.
1: Jim, come back. Where are you going?
3: To get Myra Trent. She may be badly hurt. I'll come back here tonight.
1: Don't bother to come back. By tonight, I'll have taken care of things by myself.

0: A short time later, Bhutan issues orders to his men.
1: Gunha, take 20 of the best men and horse. March night and day.
2: Yes, Master.
1: Follow the slave Kolo and kill him in the pass. He must not reach the authorities.
2: It shall be as you command.
1: You failed once in allowing him and his companions to escape. You have one more chance. If you fail again, you forfeit your life. Do you understand?
2: We will not fail, Master.
3: Master.
1: Speak. What do you want?
3: White girl in cell called. She say must be Master.
1: Oh, Miss Devril is ready to talk.
3: She say give Master note.
1: Let me have it. This is interesting. Bring her to me at once, slave.
3: Yes, Master.
1: Gunha, you have your orders. You are to kill all who attempt to leave the Tiger's Claw territory.
2: None shall escape, Master. I go.
1: Remember, failure means death. Leave at once.
3: Yes, Master. Mentap is here.
1: Bring her in.
4: You got my notes, then?
1: Yes. It was most interesting, Miss Devril.
4: I'm glad we're alone, Prince.
1: Yes?
4: I meant what I said in that note. I'm ready to join you, and I think that I can tell you some things that will interest you.
1: You have said as much before, Miss Devril.
4: I'm ready to lay my cards on the table, Bhutan.
1: You are willing to tell me whom you were talking to at your window and whom you have been meeting secretly in the jungle?
4: I'll tell you everything.
1: Go on.
4: The man you're talking about is a member of the Secret Service.
1: Oh, it was as I thought.
4: I first met him in the jungle. He had found my wrecked plane with the government markings on the wings.
1: Yes?
4: When he saw how I was dressed, he suspected that I was the one who had flown it.
1: You're sure that he didn't come into the jungle with you?
4: I'm telling you straight facts, Bhutan. At first, the man thought that I, too, was a Secret Service operative. Then he offered me money for information.
1: And you sold it to him?
4: That's where you're wrong. After all, Prince, I'm interested in the same thing you are. Money. I wanted $5,000, and he wouldn't pay it. That's why we couldn't get together. He tried to see me again here, and later I met him in the jungle.
1: There was but one man?
4: That's right. I don't even know his name. When he failed to get the information he wanted from me, he talked to the slave, Kolo.
1: You are wise to tell me this, Miss Devril. I have information that this spy and the slave Kolo have already started back. But they will never reach civilization alive.
4: But what if they do get through, Prince Bhutan?
1: No one has ever left this territory without my permission.
4: There's always a first time for everything. That's why I've come to you.
1: What do you mean?
4: I have some influential friends in the government service. The fact that I was able to borrow a government plane for a private flight proves that.
1: Go on.
4: If Kolo and his Secret Service operative should escape your men as they did in the jungle last night, I could help you.
1: You interest me, Miss Devril.
4: Prince, here's my plan. We have three hostages. Myra Trent, Peter Hawkins, and his son.
1: Yes?
4: If your men fail to stop Kolo and the spy, I could go to the authorities and trade the lives of our hostages for immunity.
1: I see. And if the British authorities refuse to accept, then what?
4: They'd have to accept. The slave Kolo knows little and can prove nothing.
1: Perhaps you are right.
4: Of course I'm right.
1: But how can I be sure that you would not betray me, that you would do as you say?
4: I'd be a fool to betray you. I've been very much interested in you, Prince Bhutan, personally and otherwise. Together, we can make a fortune in ivory and emeralds. Well, what do you say?
1: We shall see. I have found it wise not to buy that which I can get without payment.
4: Listen, Bhutan, even if Kolo and the spy are killed, I can still show you how to make more money than you've ever dreamed of.
1: And how would you do that?
4: You're selling your ivory and emeralds in China for half what they're worth. I can get them into London and Paris, where they'll sell for three times as much. It'd be easy.
1: I have often thought of that myself. Just how would you do it?
3: Master!
1: Why have you broken in here, slave? I told you to stay outside.
3: But, Master, white Memtrap, gone.
1: What do you mean?
3: Girl, my plane. Not there now, Master. She go.
4: I expected something like this to happen. I watched Myra Trent while the plane was burning. There wasn't anything wrong with her.
1: What? But she was injured. I saw with my own eyes. She was near death.
4: That's where you were wrong. While your men were fighting the fire, she stood watching them. But as soon as you came near her, she pretended she was hurt. She's run off into the jungle.
1: She will not go far.
4: How about letting me take care of that little fool?
1: You shall have that pleasure. Slave, bring two horses to the door immediately.
3: Yes, Master, at once.
4: What are you going to do?
1: You and I are going into the jungle, Miss Devril. When we find Miss Trent, You will take this gun and shoot her. Then I will be sure of your loyalty.
4: All right. Let me have that gun.
1: Here, it is yours. See that you use it to good advantage.
4: Don't worry about that, Prince. I'll use it to good advantage, all right. Now, stick up your hand.
3: What are you doing, Mr. Grill?
4: I'm taking charge of things, Bhutan. From now on, I'm issuing orders.
3: Rush.
4: If you come one step nearer or utter a sound, I'll kill you.
0: What will happen now that Lil has turned the tables on Bhutan? Half of his men have left the camp to search for Kolo. Is this the end of the wily prince's smuggling career? 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
1: From the heart of the jungle comes a savage cry of victory. This is Tarzan, Lord of the Jungle. From the black core of dark Africa, land of enchantment, mystery, and violence, comes one of the most colorful figures of all time. Transcribed from the immortal pen of Edgar Rice Burroughs, Tarzan, the bronzed white son of the jungle. And now, in the very words of Mr. Burroughs, the story of D for Diamonds and Death.
2: In the village of the Onga tribe, the flames of the council fire leaped high. Frenzied dancers, their minds clouded from too much strong kingala, whirled about the ceremonial circle. From time to time, they stopped to scream insults and shake their fists at the Hema, their chieftain. The Onga tribe was in revolt against their leader, and it was plain that violence would occur before Kuda the sun rose in the heavens. Suddenly, the dancing stopped. The drums were stilled. The savage cries of the natives were left in their throats.
3: Is Tarzan...
4: He's Lord of Jungle.
5: Tarzan, come.
6: Tarzan.
7: Yes, it is Tarzan.
3: Why, you come, Tarzan?
7: I come because word has reached me that you are in revolt against your leader.
3: That business of Onga tribe, not business of Tarzan.
7: I am the Lord of the Jungle, and I make it my business to see that the law of the jungle is upheld. Your chief has served you and your fathers for many years. Why do you seek to go against his commands?
3: Always before, people of Onga make village in place where there are good water, rich land, many animals for meat.
7: Yes?
3: When soil not good, water dry up, animals leave jungle near village, Onga tribe move, new place.
7: Yes, that is the custom of all jungle tribes.
3: Now this land grow poor, but ye say, not move. People of Onga take vote. Decide, kill, old chief. Make new chief. Then go, new land.
7: I cannot understand the refusal of your Mawanangwa. But certainly he must have some good reason. Where is he?
3: He come council fire now. It's time to kill.
7: Wait! There will be no execution until I learn the reason behind all of this. Jumbo, Mawanangwa.
6: Jumbo, Tarzan.
7: Your people tell me that you refuse to move the village, although this district is no longer fertile.
6: Not move.
7: But why?
6: Not move.
7: Unless you can give some good reason, your subjects are well within their rights to elect a new chief. You must give an answer.
6: Me chief Onga many years. Father chief before me. Before him his father. But my son not be chief if we move.
7: Your son? Oh, the one who left the tribe to become rich in the diamond mines at Jagerstown.
6: Yafu good, son. Come back someday. We move. Yafu not find us.

0: Please, Tarzan, not let tribe move. Yafu not find us.
1: I understand your sorrow, Mawanangwa, but you can't expect your tribe to remain on this poor land until Yafu decides that life among the Tamanganis is not good.
0: Yafu come back. Then we move.
2: When he come back?
1: Oh, there is but one solution. I shall go to the diamond mines and find Yafu. He must return with me or renounce his rights as the future chief of the tribe.
0: You look for Yafu. You bring back.
1: Men of Unga, you must give me sufficient time to find the son of your chief before you move or before you go ahead with the plans that you had made for tonight.
2: We decide. Tarzan, look for Yafu. Bring back my next full moon.
1: Oh, but that gives me little time. It's a long, dangerous trip. I may have difficulty finding him.
2: By next full moon, if not back, we kill old chief. Make new chief. Move, village. Tomorrow, men of Unga, look for new place.
1: You intend looking for a new site before you learn whether I shall succeed or fail in my mission?
2: We know. Yafu not come back. Tarzan not come back. Tarzan go, land of diamond and death.

0: In just a moment, we shall return to our story. The great diamond mines of Africa are located in the Kimberley district at Dudditspan and bordering the Orange and the Vaal rivers. These are large underground mines with modern tunnels thousands of feet below the surface. But in distant Jagerstown, antiquated open pit mining is still practiced. And the office of the Vincent Mining Company, to which Tarzan made his way, was a shabby affair housed in a sunbaked hut of mud. Martin Vincent, despite his wealth, employed no clerks or secretaries. Dressed in solid whites, he sat behind a massive desk that faced the door.
1: Yes?
2: I am Tarzan. I have come from the village of the Anga tribe to seek a native by the name of Yafu.
1: Yeah.
2: I believe he works for your company?
1: Work. None of these ladies, natives work.
2: Do you know where I can find Yafu?
1: No.
2: But surely you have records in your office giving the names of your employees?
1: I have them inspected when they check in to make sure they're not too sick or too drunk to do a day's work. I have them searched at night to make sure they haven't stolen a diamond. Aside from that, I pay no attention to where or how they live.
2: I see. And you can give me no information about Yafu?
1: I can tell you he hasn't showed up here for these 3 days. Just when I need labor is the worst. If you dig him up, you better tell him to get back here by tomorrow or he won't have a job.
2: If I find him, I shall tell him your words.
1: Hey, you look pretty husky. You want a job?
2: No. I'm not cut out to be a diamond miner.
1: I wouldn't hire a white man to dig. Thought maybe you'd like a job as foreman. Look as though you ought to be able to crack a whip or use a branding iron.
2: A branding iron?
1: We find one of these rascals trying to make off with one of our diamonds, we burn a nice large D in his back. And anyone who seeks him knows him for a diamond thief. Can never get a job anywhere else.
2: Thank you for your information, Mr. Vincent. All of it. I shall leave now to search for Yafu.
1: Well, don't forget what I said to tell that native. And if you ever change your mind about going to work for me, let me know.
0: Jagerstown sprawls for many miles, and Tarzan combed its endless rows of thatched huts, its squalid settlements of beaverboard shanties, its meandering streets of crumbling sandstone houses. But suspicious Negroes and shifty whites gave him nothing but evasive answers in return to his queries concerning Yafu. For everywhere within the limits of Jagerstown, a stranger was regarded as a possible spy for the Vincent Mining Company, and man could take no chances.
3: No, I don't know any native of that name.
2: But in the river settlement, they said all the natives from Unga and the surrounding tribes patronized your cafe.
3: Sure, they come in and load themselves with Pombi and Kangala, but I never get to know their names. They all look alike.
2: They do not look alike, and I am sure you know the names and the whereabouts of your customers. Now tell me.
3: You're barking up the wrong tree, mister. I'm not giving you any dope on Yafu.
2: Now you do know him, huh?
3: All right, so I know him. If he wants to hole up someplace and not go to work, that's his business.
2: And mine? I've traveled many hundreds of miles to find him and to take him back to his people.
3: Give me that again?
2: I have come to take him back to the jungle.
3: Well, in that case, I'll tell you where he was living last, although he may have beat it since then. It'd be the best thing in the world for Yafu to leave Jagerstown before they burn that D in his back.

0: Good afternoon, Yafu.
1: Me not Yafu.
0: I was told Yafu lived here.
1: He leave 2 days ago. Not come back. Sorry.
0: Do not close the door.
1: Sorry. Not no more. You leave now.
0: I am Tarzan. Do you remember my name? I come from the Unga country.
1: I not know your name. Me not come from Unga country. Come from Nuba.
0: The tribal welts upon your forehead proclaim you to be a member of the Unga tribe. And those upon your wrists prove that you are the son of a chief. May I come inside and talk, Yafu?
1: Yes. Come inside, Tarzan.
0: But can't you understand, Yafu? Your father's life and the welfare of your tribe depend upon your speedy return.
1: Cannot go back.
0: Why?
1: Yafu stay here. Make much money in diamond mine.
0: I see no evidence of wealth thus far. This room is miserable. Your sleeping mat is nothing more than rags.
1: Work hard. Someday have much money.
0: You have not worked for the past few days.
1: How you know?
0: Mr. Vincent told me. He said unless you come back at once, you won't even have a job.
1: Afraid go back to work. Afraid go home.
0: Where is the diamond?
1: Diamond?
0: Yes, the one you stole. Or was it more than one?
1: One. One small diamond.
0: Why did you steal it?
1: Why I steal? You not know what is to sweat in diamond mine from morning to night. Swing mallet, crush blue rock till back, arms ache. Mud rushes come down, sweep workers away. Reefs fall, kill man next me. Landslides kill others.
0: But that does not answer my question. Why did you steal? You received good wages.
1: Me pay much for room, much for food.
0: Yes, and much for drinks of Kangala. Yafu, your only hope is to return home. For your own sake, as well as your father's and the people of your tribe.
1: They follow me. They find I take diamond. They always find out. They follow me anywhere. They burn D in back. Mark me diamond thief. Can I go back to people as thief? Me, Yafu, son of great chief?
0: No, you cannot let your people know that you're a thief, nor can you break your father's heart.
1: But maybe Vincent's men not catch.
0: Now, the guilt would still be in your heart, burning there, Yafu, keeping you from being a just ruler when you're a chief. Always coming between you and happiness. No, Yafu, you must take the stolen diamond back to the mine.
1: How?
0: You must go back to work, at least for a day. You must return it in the same manner in which you stole it.
1: If they find Yafu with diamond, they think he steal it that day. Yafu afraid?
0: I shall be with you. You need not be afraid.
1: Tarzan cannot come into mine, only for workers.
0: Well, then I shall accept Mr. Vincent's offer of a job. We will return the diamond together.
1: If caught, D burned into Yafu's back and into Tarzan's back. D stand for diamond thief.
0: I know. D for diamonds and for death. We must risk both, Yafu. Were Vincent a reasonable man, I would go to him with the diamond and the complete story, but I know his kind. However great the danger, we must return the stolen diamond.

0: In just a moment, we shall learn of Tarzan's fate in the diamond mines. Night fell, but although Tarzan was tired, he found himself unable to sleep in the oppressive closeness of Yafu's room. The jungle was close to the edge of the city, however. Tarzan finally rested in the friendly arms of a great tree. But by dawn, he had returned to the city. And Yafu and he joined the swarm of workers who headed for the Vincent Mines. And as they walked along, past the beggars and the flower vendors and the stalls of the open-air barbers, they spoke of their problem.
1: Sometimes get orders carry something to sorting room.
2: Oh, that's where you took the diamond?
1: Not deal. But maybe they not send Yafu there today.
2: How did you get it past your evening inspection?
1: The diamond was in Yafu's nose. He stained cloth with red berries grow near office hut.
2: Yes?
1: When Yafu walk past inspector, he hold cloth to nose. Say it bleed. For once they not put flashlight in Yafu's nose and ears.
2: I see. But you could hardly be expected to get away with a trick like that twice.
1: No, must put diamond back today. Must get to sorting room.
2: You'd best keep the stone on your person since they do not search you on your way in. If they hire me, I shall see if I can get into the sorting room. Then you can slip the gem to me and I'll put it back.
1: It sound easy when Tarzan talk, but Yafu work here long time. He know it's not easy to fool Vincent and his spies. Careful, Tarzan, careful.
2: Yes, I guess I better be careful with my talk. This is the workers' entrance here?
1: Nadio.
3: Well, what have we here? Two new recruits?
1: Me, Yafu, work here long time. Not new, Buona Vincent.
3: You've been absent 4 days now. You're new. You'll go back to beginner's rate. Well, any objection?
1: No. It's all right. Beginner's rates.
3: You decided to take a job?
4: Yes, sir.
3: All right, come with me. Dexter, check the rest of these birds in. Come on, you. Got to check my charts here, see where to put you. See now, Section A, Gardner, Section B, Van Houten, Section C. I guess the field jobs are all assigned for today.
2: You mean you have no job for me?
3: Don't worry. We wouldn't pass up a chance to get a man of your size and strength. I tell you what, we'll start you in the sorting room.

0: Well, back work now.
1: Lunch over.
2: Some too hot for work this afternoon.
3: Yafu! Yafu!
4: Tarzan! Tarzan, you be?
5: There will be time to weave later, when we're on our way home.
4: Careful, spies everywhere.
5: I know. Yafu, I'm working in the sorting room as a watcher. If one of the sorters leaves his trough for a minute, I can return the jewel. Now, when we go through this archway, brush against me and drop the gem in my knife sheath.
4: Nadine.
5: Well, I think I like it here, Yafu. Did you work hard this morning?
4: It break much blue ground.
5: I'm sorry I bumped into you. I didn't realize that passageway was so narrow.
4: It's all right, Tarzan. It's all right.
6: Get back to the mines, you. Tarzan, I don't like to have the foreman mixing with the man at mail times. Better get back to the sorting room.
5: Yes, Mr. Vincent.
6: And keep your eyes open. The auditor's in my office now. And it looks as though there's one diamond missing.
7: Check table one.
6: All okay, huh?
7: Check table two.
6: Right.
7: Just a minute, Mr. Vincent. Something's wrong here on these figures on table three.
6: Tarzan.
5: Yes, Mr. Vincent.
6: Any of the sorters of table three leave their troughs any time today?
5: The tables have been fully manned every minute. Except at lunchtime, of course.
7: The missing stone wouldn't necessarily have had to be taken today, Mr. Vincent. These figures are for the full week.
6: I got a hunch it's today. Attention! Everyone line up the far end of the room, facing the wall. Controller and I'll search all of you.
5: Shall I help line the men up?
6: Help line the men up? You get in line, too. I said everyone.
5: I refuse to be searched.
6: You refuse? That's funny, isn't it, Dexter?
5: I see nothing funny about a man upholding his dignity.
6: Tell him how funny it is, Dexter.
7: I'll show him. You see this small cord here?
5: Yes.
7: I give it only a slight tug.
8: All right, guards, grab him. No one's grabbing me.
6: Well, I was right when I picked you for strength. Still, you were no match for eight of my guards.
5: They are strong men.
7: He put up a good fight, though.
6: That he did. Now, let's see why he put up such a good fight.
7: I'll relieve him of his knife and sheath, and you can search him. Now then.
5: Oh, you will find what you seek inside the knife case.
7: He was right, Mr. Vincent. Here's the missing diamond.
6: First day at work, and he steals.
5: I did not steal, but I would not expect you to believe the truth, even if I were free to tell it.
6: You're quite right. I'd believe nothing you could say.
7: Shall I have the guards take him to the branding room?
6: Nah, I'm going to make a real example with this one. I'm going to show these thieving rascals in the fields that not even a man of Tarzan's strength and reputation can get away with anything here.
5: What are you going to do?
6: We'll build a fire right in the center of the blue ground, right in the heart of the Vincent mine. It'll make the branding iron doubly hot, and the brand burn doubly deep.
7: As the workers assembled, Tarzan was led into the mine. He seemed subdued, but he was taking in each detail of the funnel-shaped mining pit. He noted the giant windlasses that dotted the upper edge of the crater, and the steel ropes attached to the great winders, which hauled the buckets of blue ground to the top. The tense cables formed a veritable cobweb of steel strands, a maze that resembled in many ways the tangled vines of the upper jungle growth in which Tarzan was so much at home. As the workers crowded in, Tarzan caught the eye of Yafu in the rear of the crowd. An unspoken message passed between them as the branding iron became white hot.
6: Have him shut down the machinery. I want everyone's attention here.
9: Joe, Pete, Ukio, shut off the winders.
6: Quiet! When I stand in front of you, I want your attention.
7: The iron is ready.
6: Keep it hot.
7: Right.
6: I want all of you to look at this man. You thought I didn't know who he was when he came to Jagerstown. I knew. I know everything that goes on around here. He's Tarzan. Some call him the Lord of the Jungle. But around here, he's just another working stiff. When he was found stealing a diamond. We're going to give him a very special treatment. I want you to watch. Remember, this is what'll happen to you if you try to steal what don't belong to you.
7: Ready?
6: Give me the iron. Hold him, man.
1: No, no, not use iron.
6: Hold him
1: no,
6: good.
1: No,
6: now then.
1: Not burn, Tarzan. He not steal diamond. No,
6: who's that?
1: No,
10: one of the diggers.
1: No, no, Yafu steal diamond. Tarzan try to put back. Tarzan not steal. Yafu.
6: We'll brand him, too. Yafu. Get him, guard.
11: Now, you fools. Let it go, Tarzan.
6: Yafu, give me your arm. Climb. Climb. After them. They're climbing up the steel ropes.
10: Someone get a gun.
6: Yeah. Tarzan's half carrying the native. They'll fall.
10: Oh, nothing. He's moving through that steel cobweb like a jungle ape.
6: Where are the guns?
12: Here they are, but I don't think you're going to...
6: Give me one of them. Guards, the guns.
10: They've almost reached the top of the pit. No one's there. You made them all come down here.
6: Nah, we'll get them. Fire, you idiots. Where are you aiming for?
10: Nah, they're over the fence. The shots weren't even close.
6: Nah, they're not in the clear yet. We'll follow them. Sound the alarm.
12: I've given the signal. There it goes, sir.

0: Yafu, Yafu have to rest.
1: We can't rest until we're out of Jaegerstown.
0: Oh, Askari ahead.
1: The police. On all sides, they have us surrounded.
0: We surrender to Askari. Maybe they...
1: The mine owners control the police. No, Yafu, we'll have to run until we get...
2: Here they go, right over there.
3: I want those men caught after now.
1: Quick, Yafu, down this alley.
0: Yafu, come. But he thinks...
1: Hurry, Yafu. Once they enter this alley, they'll think...
0: Oh, we almost attained the valley now.
1: A dead-end street. There's a blank wall.
0: We surrender now?
1: No, no. There's a bamboo pole in front of that shop there. Stand at the foot of the wall, Yafu. If I can use this bamboo pole to help me fall to the top of the wall, I'll...
0: What did Yafu do?
1: There!
0: Oh, save Yafu. Vincent's men come.
1: Grab the end of the pole. I'll pull you up.
0: I have...
1: The jungle is just ahead, Yafu. Quickly, jump to the ground. Only a short run, and we'll be in my jungle, Yafu.
0: No, Yafu, not rich jungle. Everything cloudy, everything black. Yafu.
1: No, you can't faint, Yafu. You can't quit yet. All right, I'll carry over my shoulder. And now, let's swing myself to the upper level and head for home.
4: It was soon night, and the pursuers fell far behind as Tarzan, with Yafu still slung over his shoulder, scurried through the upper level. This was the jungle, and no man of the city could catch Tarzan in the primordial forest. By the time Yafu had regained consciousness, they were near the Onga village, and the sound of the ceremonial drum suddenly made them realize that it was the night of the full moon.
1: Well, here is your village. They're holding the Shauri.
0: Look! Father still lives.
5: It's time for death of our chief. Boss! Boss! Then you met me, chief. Me lead you new land.
1: The old chief will live, and his son will lead you to your new home.
0: Is Tarzan...
6: Tarzan, return.
7: He come back.
0: No. Tarzan, you bring Yofu, my son. My son.
8: You are tired, my father. Yafu help you to Hema. In morning, we find new site for village. Then we begin everything new. Yafu has learned lesson. He be good son, good chief when his time come. Tarzan, where you go?
1: Back to my seacoast cabin. My mission for the people of Anga is finished. Together, Yafu, we have won great victories over evil from within and from without. And our greatest victory is mirrored upon your father's face.

0: In just a moment, a preview of our next exciting story of Tarzan. Perhaps when we mention pirates, we conjure thoughts of buried treasures and gold doubloons. But modern pirates do not wield cutlasses or make their victims walk the plank. Still, their diabolical crimes are sometimes crueler than those of the storybook pirates. We believe you'll enjoy Tarzan's adventure with these modern devils of the sea in Tarzan and the Pirates of Cape Bandera.
1: Tarzan, the creation of the famous Edgar Rice Burroughs, is produced and transcribed by Walter White, Jr. Prepared for radio by Bud Lesser, with original music by Albert Glasser. 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

0: They seek him here, they seek him there. Those Frenchies seek him everywhere. Is he in heaven? Is he in hell? That German's elusive. Pimpernel.
1: Presenting Marius Goring, star of the motion picture Red Shoes, as Baron Adorpsy's immortal character, the Scarlet Pimpernel.

0: Now, The Adventures of the Scarlet Pimpernel, starring Marius Goring as Sir Percy Blakeney.
1: It was Tony Dewhurst, of course, who first met Margot Veradoux in a little tavern off the Rue Saint-Honoré. And it was from him I learned of her for the first time that same evening as we dined at our Paris headquarters, the inn called Les Trois Épis.
2: Oh, she's quite lovely, Blakeney. The perfect type of French beauty.
1: Yes, and you've fallen suddenly, madly, passionately in love with her. Oh, Tony, what will all your English girls say?
2: No, you don't understand.
1: No,
2: I'm in earnest, Blakeney. It's not I who've fallen in love with her. It's Chauvelin.
1: What?
2: I'm trying to tell you. Our old enemy, Citizen Chauvelin, is in love with this girl.
1: Well, if she's all you say of her, I'd never have credited him with such good taste.
2: What you should know by now, he's a sort who can never resist a beautiful woman.
1: And does she share this passion of his?
2: Oh, of course not.
1: Why, of course not?
2: Well, that's the whole point of the story.
1: Oh, there is a story, eh?
2: Yeah, most certainly is. And as far as Chauvelin's concerned, a very typical one, too.
1: Well, let's hear it.
2: Now, she was married about 6 months ago. Her husband, Jean-Pierre Veradoux, was a minor government official whose duties brought him into occasional contact with Chauvelin. Now, that's what began it all. Veradoux took his wife as a guest to some small official function. Chauvelin saw her, fell wildly in love with her.
1: And so exit Monsieur Veradoux, I presume?
2: No, not at once. At first, Chauvelin thought he'd play the game the other way. He went out of his way to make a friend of Veradoux. Gave him preferment in his job, promotion.
1: Skillful tactics. First win the wife's gratitude, then woo her.
2: Exactly.
1: And how did it work out?
2: Well, from Chauvelin's point of view, it didn't work out at all. Naturally, Margot was grateful. When Chauvelin began hinting that he'd like her gratitude to take the form, of more than mere words, she let him know quite emphatically that she loved her husband and that in no circumstances would she betray him.
1: What happened then?
2: Well, just what you'd expect.
1: Chauvelin turned nasty, eh?
2: Very nasty. Veradoux was reduced to his old job and to an even more minor one.
1: And when threats took the place of cajolery?
2: Margot remained as adamant as ever. Finally, a week ago, Veradoux was arrested.
1: Oh, on what charge?
2: Embezzlement and misappropriation of government funds. The documentary evidence against him was forged, of course, but he hadn't any way of proving it. Yesterday he stood his trial and was found guilty and sentenced to 20 years imprisonment.
1: Oh, I think you're right, Tony. It is a typical story. And about as old as history.
2: Damnable to think a man like Chauvelin should have such power and should wield it so unscrupulously.
1: Well, that's the way of the world, Tony. But the point is, what are we going to do about it?
2: You mean that we're...
1: Well, it's part of your mission in life to go out to the aid of beauty in distress, isn't it?
2: Well, yes, I know.
1: Yes, and I wouldn't miss such a chance of tweaking Chauvelin's nose for all the rice and café. When can I meet this Margot Veradoux?
2: Whenever you wish.
1: Tomorrow?
2: Tomorrow it shall be.
1: She was all Tony had said and more. And yet somehow it wasn't her beauty that impressed me so much as a quality of... I don't know. I suppose goodness is the word. A sort of inner radiance that was at once calm and yet vibrant with life. Please forgive me if I describe her clumsily. I am no poet. I cannot find the right words for Margot Veradoux. You know England, madame?
3: A little. I was there as a child.
1: Let us suppose that my friend and I were able to arrange your husband's escape.
3: Escape?
1: Yes, that's what I said, madame.
3: Would that be possible?
1: Oh, it has been done before. Could be done again. Suppose, as I say, it were. You realize, of course, you would be both fugitives, not only from the private vengeance of Chauvelin, but from France itself.
3: Yes.
1: And would you be prepared, both your husband and yourself, to forsake your own country and spend the rest of your lives in England?
3: That could be done, too.
1: Yes. Well, let's get down to practical details. If my friend and I are to engineer your husband's release, we'll need your active help, I'm afraid.
3: You may count on me for anything.
1: Anything?
3: Even my life would not be too big a price for Jean-Pierre's safety.
1: Well, I don't think we need to go quite as far as that. I wonder.
3: You wonder what, monsieur?
1: Well, I was wondering how good an actress you are.
3: As good as every woman is.
1: Could you make a convincing pretense of liking the man you loathe most on earth? I mean, could you dine with him, drink with him, laugh and joke with him, be gay and provocative with him, flirt with him, suffer him to touch you, perhaps?
3: For the sake of my husband?
1: Yes.
3: Look at me, monsieur. Look at me well. Do you still want an answer?
1: No, madame. My apology for having asked the question. Now, have you any way to gain access to Chauvelin?
3: I have only to go to his office and send him my name.
1: Good. You will go there this morning.
3: Yes?
1: You will beg him to intercede on your husband's behalf. You will tell him you have new evidence, which he'll know to be untrue, of course.
3: Mm?
1: You will say... let me think now. This may be a little difficult.
3: Exactly what is it that you have in mind, monsieur?
1: Well, what I really want you to do is to find some excuse to dine with him tonight.
3: Is that all?
1: You think you can arrange it without arousing his suspicion?
3: Well, of course, monsieur. Where do you wish us to dine?
1: Well, there's a tavern called The Thousand Flowers in the Rue Saint-Augustin. You know it?
3: Yes.
1: It has private rooms on the first floor, very lavish, with velvet hangings, very discreet.
3: At the time?
1: 8:00.
3: We shall be there, monsieur. My dear friend, Chauvelin, and I.
1: Yes, there were several preparations to be made. A small phial of a colorless fluid to be collected from a certain old apothecary I knew. Documents to be inscribed and forged with a signature of Chauvelin. And then promptly, at 8:00, from the shadow of a doorway in the Rue Saint-Augustin, Tony and I watched the carriage stop outside the tavern of the Thousand Flowers. 9:00. In the private room, the meal was over, and Margot and Chauvelin sat with their wine. The talk so far had been general, but already the wine was beginning to loosen Chauvelin's tongue.
4: A pity about your husband, my dear. A great pity. Everyone liked him so much. Everyone trusted him. Quite a shock, I can tell you.
3: I thought I knew him so well.
4: It is natural you should think so, madame. Who is better qualified to know a man than his own wife? You have been married only a few months, you know.
3: Yes, that's true. Perhaps in a way it was my fault.
4: Your fault? La, my dear. I will hear no such thing.
3: I like to live well, you see. I have such expensive taste in clothes and jewels.
4: Of course you have. So has every beautiful woman, and rightly so.
3: Perhaps he found my demands beyond his purse. Perhaps that is why he stole.
4: Then more fool he. No man should ever take a wife he cannot afford. If you will pardon me what may seem an impertinence, my dear, I cannot think why you ever agreed to marry him.
3: I believed I loved him.
4: Thus.
3: Besides, every woman should marry. She needs the security that marriage offers.
4: And what security is there in being the wife of a convicted embezzler?
3: I do not know. It would turn out like this. Your glass is empty. Allow me.
4: Thank you. Thank you, my dear. What beautiful hands you have. So slim and full of grace. So cool to the touch. You could have done so much better for yourself, Martha. So much better.
3: You think I was unwise to marry Jean-Pierre?
4: But of course. There are many men in Paris, rich and powerful men, who would have given much for the favor of your smile. And who still would.
3: Well, that may be.
4: I assure you.
3: But I have never met any such man.
4: You know one.
3: You
4: no.
3: Mean?
4: I mean myself.
3: Sorry, yes.
4: Margot. You cannot fail to know that from our first meeting I have been most deeply attracted to you. Since then my devotion has never wavered. Indeed, it's grown stronger and stronger till sometimes I feel it will consume me inside.
3: Oh, no, monsieur.
4: Your vision is before me constantly. I cannot work for thinking of you. I cannot sleep. And when I do, you are always in my dreams. Your beauty haunts me night and day. Be kind to me, Marco. Be kind. You will never regret it, I swear. I can give you all the things you want. The finest clothes, diamonds, and pearls, servants to wait on you. If only you will be kind.
3: Monsieur, you touch me very deeply.
4: I do. There is some hope. Some little hope.
3: I wish I could say that there were, but you forget.
4: Forget what?
3: I am not free. I already have a husband.
4: A husband who is doomed to spend his next 20 years in jail. Who will probably never come out of it alive.
3: That makes my marriage vows to him no less binding.
4: Suppose he were to die.
3: What?
4: Of a jail fever, for example.
3: That is not likely.
4: Well, these things can be arranged.
3: Well, you don't mean... Oh, no. No, I could not be a party to anything like that.
4: Think of it, Marco. Think what it would mean to be my wife. Never mind the wealth. That is unimportant. But think of the power it would give you. Power. That is all that is real. That is all that really matters in life. You would be the queen of the salon, the mistress of Paris.
3: You overwhelm me, monsieur. I must have time to consider.
4: No. You must decide. No.
3: I am so confused.
4: What is it?
3: Someone at the window peering in.
4: Nonsense.
3: I'm sure there are thousands. I am admit that. Please go and make sure.
4: Certainly, my dear. No. No one here?
3: You're quite sure?
4: Quite. You
5: You must not let your imagination play you such tricks.
3: Oh, I'm sorry. It was stupid of me.
5: Martha, your answer. Your answer, what is it to be?
3: Let us drink a toast.
5: A toast?
3: To Monsieur et Madame Chauvelin.
5: You mean...
3: to us?
5: Martha, my darling, I have waited so long for this moment. To take you in my arms. To feel you warm and vibrant and alive.
3: No, please, not yet. First, the toast.
5: Yes, of course. The toast. To you, my love.
3: To you.
5: And now...
3: And now, monsieur, you will sleep.
5: What do you mean? Don't want to sleep.
3: Nevertheless, you will. And soundly, I swear.
5: I tell you, now go, come back. You're going away from me. Everything's going away.
3: Pleasant dreams, monsieur.
5: Why? Drugged. That's it? You devil. You beautiful devil.

0: Now, Marius Goring as the Scarlet Pimpernel.
1: In 15 minutes, the change was complete. Standing before a mirror, I added a final line or two to my face. Then I turned.
2: You are Amara. Permit me to introduce my good friend, Citizen Shovler.
3: It is amazing.
1: You think I'll pass?
3: I never have believed it possible. But your face is... And these are so different in every way. You must be a wizard, monsieur.
1: Oh, it's quite simple when you know the technique.
3: But your voice will give you away.
1: Oh, that.
4: One learns to change the voice as well as the face, madame.
3: Why, it is not true. It can't be, but... You are Chauvelin.
1: Oh, heaven forbid. I'd drown myself falsely in the sand if I thought that.
5: You've got the document, Plekner?
1: Yes. Now, you understand quite clearly what you've got to do. You're both to remain here till I get back.
3: Yes.
1: With luck, I shall be back within the hour.
5: Bye-bye, Blakeney.
3: Au revoir, monsieur. And God be with you.
1: We had learned that Zeradou was in a prison near Salazar. 15 minutes later, in answer to my insistent knocking, the main door of the prison was opened. I strode inside, demanded to see the governor, Colonel Legrand. He was, I knew, a friend of Chauvelin's. And if my disguise deceived him, all would be well. There was a brief delay, and then a man came forward. It was not Legrand.
6: What is this? You are not Legrand. Where is he? I wish to see him.
7: I'm sorry, Citizen Chauvelin. The colonel is not here tonight.
6: Damnation. I particularly wanted to see him.
7: Is there anything I can do for you, Citizen?
6: Who are you?
7: I am Captain Tonvi, chief warder at your service, Citizen.
6: You will have to do, I suppose. You have here a prisoner, one Jean-Pierre Varadou.
7: Yes, Citizen.
6: Fetch him to me.
7: Fetch him to you?
6: That is what I said.
7: But, well, you wish to see him in his cell.
6: I do not wish to see him in his cell. I wish you to fetch him here. I have an escort outside. I propose to take him away.
7: Take him away?
6: Do not keep repeating everything I say.
7: But I don't understand, Citizen.
6: If you must know, it has come to my knowledge that an attempt is to be made tonight to effect his escape.
7: Oh, you need have no fear of that. He is too well guarded. I can give you a personal guarantee.
6: I'll not be too free with my guarantees if I were you, Captain. The man we have to deal with is the Scarlet Pimpernel.
7: Englishman.
6: Precisely.
7: That's different.
6: Very different. What his exact plans are, I do not know. But he is as cunning as the devil, and a past master at the art of disguise. And that is why I want to get Veradou away from here.
7: I see your point, sir. May I ask where you propose to take him?
6: To a certain dungeon I know where he will be beyond reach of even the Pimpernel.
7: I hope you don't think I'm being difficult. But you have a written authority for the transfer?
6: Yes, yes, yes, of course. Here it is, signed and sealed.
7: Thank you, Citizen. You understand, I'm sure, regulations
6: yes,
7: and
6: quite,
7: so
6: quite,
7: on.
6: Quite. You find it in order.
7: Perfectly in order, sir. Leroux.
8: Yes, sir.
7: Bring Verdot here at once.
8: Very good, sir.
6: You do well to keep alert tonight, Captain.
7: I will, sir. I assure you.
6: Should anything unusual happen, be on your guard. I tell you, there is no limit to the ingenuity of this Englishman.
7: So I have heard, sir.
6: And remember, there is a price on his head. Uh-huh. If you are able to come to me tomorrow and say, I have caught the Pimpernel, you will be richer by 10,000 francs.
7: If he dares step foot inside this place, I'll nab him, sir. You can be sure of that.
6: I hope so, indeed.
1: Half an hour later, I was back at the tavern of 1,000 Flowers. Chauvelin was still peacefully asleep. As I changed again, this time into the uniform of an officer of the guard, I told Tony and Margot of what had transpired at the prison.
3: And he is all right? Really all right? I mean, they haven't ill-treated him or anything like that?
1: He's perfectly fit.
3: Oh, thank heaven for that. Where is he now?
1: At our headquarters, changing into more presentable clothes, and I dare say making his way to an oversized meal.
3: What can I say, monsieur? How can I begin to express my gratitude?
1: Well, please don't try. There's no time anyway. You two must go now. The minutes ticked by and turned into hours as I sat and waited. Minutes and hours, each one of which took Tony and the Veradous closer to safety. I was playing for time for them. And even after Chauvelin awoke, I would continue to play for him. Dawn was creeping through the window, and the clock stood at 5:30 when finally he stirred. His eyes opened, and for a while he stared at the ceiling. Then he turned and saw me.
6: Where am I? Who are you?
1: Good morning, Citizen Chauvelin. You slept well, I trust?
6: Well, of course I remember now. That woman, Margot Veradou. She dragged my wine, the cunning little jade. I've got to get out of here.
1: Not so fast, Citizen.
6: But I tell you...
1: This pistol is loaded, my friend. You wouldn't wish me to give an excuse to...
2: press the trigger, I'm sure.
9: This is monstrous! An outrage!
2: Stop spluttering with indignation, Chauvelin. It makes you look even more ridiculous than usual.
9: How dare you speak to me like that? I do not know who you are, but I warn you, you shan't wear that captain's tunic much longer. I'll have you reduced to the ranks. I'll have you dismissed from the
2: service. Why not go a step further? Why not take some evidence against me and have me arrested for embezzlement? You're rather good at that sort of thing, I hear.
9: I do not know what you're talking about.
2: You will, my friend. Stand up.
9: What?
2: I said stand up. That's more like it. A bit befuddled still, eh? Never mind, you will get over it. Now you sit down at that table. That's the idea. That's right. Your pen and paper. Now write.
9: Write what?
2: An order for the release of Jean-Pierre Verradou.
9: I'm damned if I will.
2: You were damned in your cradle. You will do as you're told if you value your life.
9: That's right.
2: Write.
9: Better. You need not think you're going to get away with it, whoever you are. Verradou is a marked man. And so will you be. I will hound you both down, I swear it.
2: And Madame Verradou as well, I dare say.
9: Yes. Madame Verradou as well.
2: An empty threat is like an empty jug, Chauvelin. It makes a lot of sound, but it signifies nothing. In England, they have a saying.
9: In England? Now I know you. You are the Scarlet Pimpernel.
2: I thought you'd have guessed that by now.
9: By heaven, one of these days I will catch you.
2: No more idle threats, please. They have to get a little wearing, you know. Let's go, shall we?
9: Go?
2: Oh, yes, I forgot to explain. I made a discreet inquiry last night at the jail near Saint-Lazare. It appears that if I'm going to secure Verradou's release, I shall need more than your signed authority. I shall need you there in person.
9: Ah, that may make things a little difficult for you.
2: Not at all. We'll merely go there together. I'll hand over the authority, you will verify it, and Verradou will be released. Of course, you may be foolhardy enough to try some trick, but I wouldn't if I were you. You see, I still have this pistol, and even if they did catch me, you'd not be alive to enjoy the satisfaction of it. So, off we go, monsieur, to Saint-Lazare. So, the second time in 9 hours, I entered the prison near Saint-Lazare. Once more, it was the chief warder, Captain Tonville, who came forward to receive us.
10: Good morning, Citizen Chauvelin. I hardly expected to see you again so soon.
9: Again?
2: Captain Tonville is referring to your visit last night, Citizen.
9: But I wasn't.
2: You were on the watch.
9: Yes, of course. My visit last night.
2: Oh, you must forgive Citizen Chauvelin. He is a little bemused. His memories of last night are slightly clouded.
10: Ah, so it seems.
2: I have this paper for you, Captain.
10: Thank you. So, very interesting.
9: Captain Tonville.
10: Yes?
9: Ignore that letter. I was forced to write it under duress. Seize that man! Guard! Guard!
10: Not so fast.
9: Don't you understand, you fool? He is the Scarlet Pimpernel!
10: He is? You mean you are?
11: What is it, mon capitaine? What is the matter? Who calls?
10: Take this fellow into custody. Guard him carefully. He is dangerous.
2: It seems you have overplayed your hand, Monsieur Pimpernel.
10: I told Citizen Chauvelin last night that if you ever shut your nose in here, I would nab you. And by heaven, I have.
9: This is ridiculous! It is all a plot to get Verradou free. I tell you, that man there is the Pimpernel.
2: Oh, if you must bluff, you should do it more subtly, my friend. As Captain Tonville already knows, Verradou was taken from his prison in Chauvelin's custody 9 hours ago.
9: What?
10: Absolutely. I handed him over myself.
9: I tell you, I am Chauvelin.
2: Read him the letter, Captain, the one I just gave you.
10: Certainly. The man accompanying the bearer of this note, who purports to be me, is an impostor. I believe him to be the Scarlet Pimpernel. Arrest him. Signed. Chauvelin.
9: But I did not write that letter.
2: Of course you didn't. Chauvelin did.
9: It's a trick, I tell you, a forgery.
10: To the cells with him, you men.
9: Listen, you've got to listen.
2: And then, as they were about to drag him out, a door opened, and in walked a man whom I recognized at once as the governor, Colonel Legault.
12: What's all the noise? What's going on in here?
9: Legault, thank goodness you've come. Tell these oafs to take their hands off me.
12: What is all this, Captain Tonville?
10: I have just captured the Scarlet Pimpernel, sir. That is him there, disguised as Citizen Chauvelin.
12: You stupid fool. That is Citizen Chauvelin.
10: But
12: I tell you, fellow, I've known him for years. Release him at once, you men.
9: Oui, mon colonel. There he goes! The real Pimpernel sneaking through the door!
2: After him, you men! After him!
13: After him!

0: Now, Marius Goring as the Scarlet Pimpernel.
1: Oh, yes, I got away. But only just. By the skin of my teeth.
2: Sir Percy, how good it is to see you again, monsieur. Did you have much trouble getting away from Paris?
1: Trouble? Lord, no, madam, not a whit of it. I've had the most charming company all the way.
2: Oh, so it seems from the gathering on the beach.
1: Oh, those. Oh, just an old friend, you know, a man called Chauvelin. No. You wouldn't know him, of course. Tedious fellow, really, but with one saving grace.
2: What's that?
1: Not much of a ladies' man, you know. Huh? But on the rare occasions when he does fall in love, he has, I must admit, the most impeccable taste.

The Adventures of the Scarlet Pimpernel, starring Marius Goring, with music composed and conducted by Sidney Torch. Produced by Harry Allen Towers.

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6: Tower back to CX-4, wind southeast, ceiling 1200, all clear.
5: Okay, this is Hop Harrigan coming in.
4: Yes, it's America's ace of the airways, coming in for another transcribed episode in the adventures of Hop Harrigan.
7: Say, gang, one of these days airline passengers flying into Detroit will get a pleasant surprise, for it's in that city that the first movie theater and an airline terminal will be opened. It'll be possible for a passenger to summon the stewardess and ask her what's playing at the airport. The movie house will be ideal for passengers who have an hour or so to kill between planes or for people waiting to meet someone. The theater will be operated by Airlines Terminal Theaters, and the company admits the Detroit venture is an experiment. If it works out well there, the chances are that movie houses will be opened in airports throughout the country. Present plans call for showing mostly newsreels and short subjects, with a few cartoons thrown in. That way, customers won't have to leave in the middle of a long picture to catch their planes. As you know, many railroad stations now have newsreel theaters, and from this end, it looks like the airport idea is a cinch to catch on in a big way. In addition to motion pictures, the new theater will offer direct teletype news service for patrons. There will also be a new service called Visumatic. This is a system whereby plane arrivals and departures and personal messages will be relayed from the terminal dispatcher onto a small screen alongside the large movie screen. Looking into the future, it's very possible that the airport theater of 5 years from now will have television. Electronic engineers are working on a large screen television system. In fact, it's been tried out already. I'll have more aviation news for you later, gang, so don't forget to listen. And now for our story. In an attempt to work out a method of combating the mysterious organization which threatens to gain control of private flying in the United States by blackmail and terrorism, Hoff and Tank flew to a small airport at Greendale, 100 miles east of Lakeville, to confer with Harry Charles, the owner. He had also been approached by the organization, and in our last episode informed the boys that he was on the verge of signing up unless they could think of some way to fight back. Pop questioned him about the boss of the organization, and Charles was about to reveal his identity when suddenly 3 shots rang out, and Charles fell to the floor. As a heavy car roared away, Hop and Tank knelt beside the airport owner. The young pilot felt for his pulse, then shook his head slowly.
8: He's gone, Tank.
9: Oh, gosh.
8: Never knew what hit him.
9: Poor guy. The dirty murder and rats. Come on, let's get him.
8: It's too late.
9: Too late, my eye. We got a plane, ain't we?
8: By the time we got into the air, they'd be miles away. We don't know which way they went or what the car looked like.
9: It was the black sedan Brown and Luigi used.
8: Did you see it?
9: No, but it must have been them. They killed him to shut him up, to keep him from telling us who the big boss is.
8: Yeah, that's obvious, but we certainly can't prove it.
9: I don't need no proof. I swear when I see them mugs again, I'll choke it out of them.
8: You didn't do so well against Luigi last time.
9: He caught me when I wasn't looking. Hey, where you going?
8: Taking a look around.
9: What for?
8: Charles may have written something down about the organization. The name of the big boss, perhaps.
9: Well, hurry up, will you?
8: What's the rush?
9: I got a feeling this place ain't healthy.
8: How come?
9: The hunch. That monkey Brown is awful tricky.
8: I'll just look over this desk.
9: Hey, Hop, do you suppose Brown knew we was coming here?
8: Sure.
9: But how did he find out?
8: I remember when Gail came out of the office this afternoon while we were talking to him and Luigi.
9: Oh, yeah. She said something about Greendale.
8: That must have been the tip-off.
9: Boy, they sure work fast.
8: Nope. Not a thing.
9: Okay, then. Let's get rolling, huh?
8: Now, we still have to call the police.
9: The police? Are you kidding?
8: Of course not.
9: But, Hop, they're the last guys we want around here.
8: What are you talking about?
9: They'll pin the murder on us. Don't be ridiculous.
10: Honest.

0: They will. Finding us here with a corpus delicious.
1: Your choice of words is hardly appropriate, Hank.
0: Yeah, well, whatever it is, we'll get the rap.
1: We can explain everything and possibly get some police action on the Lightning Organization.
0: Yeah, fat chance.
1: Hank, it's our duty.
2: Now, let's see, where's the phone?
0: Oh, yeah. Oh, Hop, you're sticking our necks a way out.
1: I tell you, we have to report it. We can't just leave him there, can we? Operator, will you please get me the police?
0: Then don't tell them who we are. Just report it and let's beat it fast.
1: No.
0: But then they police sirens and my name ain't Tank Tinker.
1: Hey, you're right. Hello, operator. Operator, cancel that call, please. You sure they're coming here, Tank?
0: Look, out that window. They're on the airport road.
1: Ah. What do you suppose they found out?
2: The fine hand of our friend Brown again. He's trying to put the britches on us, but good, by pinning the murder charge on us.
0: Oh, brother, what a brain. Look, Hop, we can still beat it out of here. There's a back door.
2: And then what? When the body's found, the whole force will swarm onto the field. We can never take off without being seen.
0: But we don't take off. We use our feet.
2: Leaving our plane behind? That's smart. Now, the only thing we can do is play it straight.
0: Here they are. I sure hope they believe us.
2: Of course they will.
0: Hop, where are you going now?
2: Open the door for them. Good afternoon, officer. I was just putting in a call for you.
3: Oh, you were you? And who are you?
0: Oh, it's a great beginning.
2: My name's Harrigan.
3: Harrigan, eh? Where's Charles? Harry Charles.
2: Inside.
3: Come on, Mike. Great Scott. Harry.
0: He's dead, officer.
3: Quick, Mike. Yeah? Yeah, he's dead, all right. Shot. Huh. Then that call was on the level.
2: What call, officer?
3: Somebody phoned headquarters about 5 minutes ago. Said there was a gun battle out here. Okay, Harrigan, suppose you start talking. What happened?
2: Well, Mr. Charles, Tank, and myself...
3: Wait.
2: Was...
3: Who's Tank?
0: Hey, Tank Tinker.
2: He's my partner, officer. We operate the Lakeville Airport.
3: Oh. Okay, go ahead.
2: Well, as I started to say, we were all talking. When suddenly somebody started shooting through that back window there. Tank and I dropped to the floor, but Mr. Charles didn't move fast enough.
3: Mike, check the window. You bet. Go ahead, Harrigan. Did you see who did it?
2: No, we were standing with our backs to the window when it happened.
0: Yeah, and right afterward, we heard a car start up and pull away.
3: Get the license plate?
2: No, we were trying to help Mr. Charles.
3: Uh-huh. And then?
2: Then I started to call you, at least call your headquarters, and we heard your siren.
3: Sure happened awfully fast, didn't it?
2: Fast?
3: Yeah. According to your story, we'd have had to be on the way even before Charles was shot.
0: That's just what I was thinking.
4: No sign of any gun.
3: Any footprints?
4: No, there's a concrete walk out there.
3: Better call headquarters, then. Notify the detective bureau.
4: Right.
3: Use the car radio.
4: Okay.
3: Now, Harrigan, let's go over that story of yours again.
0: All right. Why? He told you exactly what happened.
3: Sure, but I've got to get it straight. Figure out how come we got a flash on a gunfight 5 minutes before it happened. So let's all sit down, take it easy, and get the facts.
5: The state trooper's words are friendly, his tone is cordial, but his eyes are cold and accusing, and Hop and Tank feel a slight chill of apprehension. Their story is true, but how can they prove it?
3: Gang, you won't want to miss the startling climax of today's episode, so stand by. Say, gang, if you were on a search for the smallest pilot of a plane, you would end up in Pittsburgh, for there's a pilot there weighing only 35 pounds. He's not a baby, and he's not a midget, and you'd have plenty of trouble trying to talk to him. You see, he's a mechanical automatic pilot, about the newest automatic pilot out, and from all appearances, it's an improvement over the gyroscopic stabilizers in use during the war. The new mechanism, developed by the Westinghouse Company, is so sensitive that it can maintain control of a plane even though the ship is put through complicated high-speed loop-the-loops, barrel rolls, and other tricky maneuvers. Actually, the autopilot is a second cousin to the gyroscope, which was used for tank guns and plane gun turrets. It's been through more than 3,000 miles of testing in banks, turns, dives, and level flight. Human pilots merely stood by and watched the tiny autopilot do its stuff. Here's what Dr. Clinton Hanna of Westinghouse has to say about it. The unit is about half the size of most automatic devices. It reacts to the human pilot's signals or to motions of the plane in 1/10 of a second. Then it flashes its message to the control mechanism, even while such motion is just beginning to take effect. It's really a terrific development. The brain of the instrument is no larger than a box camera, yet it can make a plane do almost anything a pilot can. The secret of the brain, or rather secrets, are three spinning gyroscopes inside the device. Right now, it's still in the experimental stage, but it's expected to be used soon in light commercial and private planes. It's another big step forward for aviation gang. There's a career for you in aviation, so plan now to take your place in the air. For always remember, America needs flyers. And now back to our story. Surprised by the sudden arrival of the state police after the murder of Harry Charles, Hoff and Tank sensed they were under suspicion. And when the trooper in charge asked them to repeat their story of what had happened, they went over everything in great detail. After they'd concluded, he studied his notes for a moment, then glanced up inquiringly.
6: So this organization, as you call it, is run some kind of a protection racket?
2: Yes, sir.
6: And you say Charles was killed because he wouldn't join?
2: Well, no, because he was going to tell us who the leader of the organization is.
6: This man Brown and his partner Luigi, you think one of them killed Charles, huh?
0: You're doggone right we do.
6: You see either one of them?
2: Oh, well, no.
6: And do you have any proof that the organization is a racket?
2: No. Mm-hmm. Hey, you don't think we're lying, do you?
6: I don't think anything, Tinker. I just turn all this stuff over to the Detective Bureau. It's their headache.
0: Gosh, the way you talk.
2: Never mind, Tank. Forget it. Officer.
6: Yes, Harrigan.
2: How long do you intend to keep us here?
6: You're free to go now if you want. I have your address. We'll know where to get hold of you if we need you.
2: Oh, fine.
7: Hey, a plane just came in, Joe.
6: Oh, yeah? Who is it?
7: How should I know?
6: Well, bring the pilot over here.
7: Right.
2: Officer, if you don't need us any longer, I think we'll be leaving.
6: Sure thing, Harrigan. But a word of advice.
2: Yes?
6: You're a couple of material witnesses now. I wouldn't plan on making any long trips if I were you.
2: Well...
6: Or if you have to leave the state, contact our headquarters first.
2: What's the idea?
6: Routine, Tinker.
2: Well, of course, we'll do anything you say.
6: Good.
2: So long, then, and if there's anything else we can do, please call us.
6: We'll do that. So long.
2: Come on, thanks.
7: Here's the pilot of that plane, Joe.
0: Joe Pagetti's. Hop, look.
8: George Dudley.
9: Well, hello, Harrigan. Wrecking any more ships lately?
0: Why, you little punk.
6: Hey, cut that out.
2: Tank, stop it.
6: Easy there, big boy.
9: He's one of the guys in that organization. He's as guilty as Brown and Luigi.
0: What?
6: I'll find out in a minute. Close the door, Mike. And Harrigan, you'd better stick around.
2: A pleasure.
9: Say, what's going on? Where's Harry?
6: Oh, you know Harry Charles.
9: Sure, I fly in and out of this field a couple of times a week.
6: When were you here last?
9: The day before yesterday. Why the questions?
6: Harry's dead.
9: Dead?
6: Murdered.
9: Wow. I never thought it would come to that.
6: What would come to what?
9: Why, that Harrigan and Tinker would kill him.
0: What? Why, you
2: Tank,
0: dirty...
2: Shut up.
0: With him spreading lies.
6: Lie down, Tinker. What made you say that, son?
2: Yes, let's hear it.
9: Who are you trying to kid, Harrigan? You and Charles have been scrapping for months. Everybody knows that.
2: Oh?
9: You assaulted him because he was taking some of your business away.
0: You're talking through your hat. Today's the first time we ever saw the guy.
6: Let him finish, Tinker.
9: Nothing to finish. That's all I know about it. Looks to me like Harrigan and Charles really had a showdown this time. And poor Harry lost.
5: 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Suddenly, Hop and Tank realize the insidious power of the organization they're bucking. 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
1: Agent B-9, a copy of the Navy's new code book disappeared from the office last night. Unless it is recovered immediately, a new code will have to be issued at once. The book must be found within 24 hours. There is little for you to go on. However, the book was available to but 9 men. Here are their complete records. Study them and take whatever action you see fit. Report to me tomorrow. That's all.

0: Agent B-9 and his assistant Rita Drake went to B-9's laboratory and studied the records. Then they discussed their first move.
1: K-7 was right, Rita. There isn't much to go on. Of the 9 suspects who could have stolen the codes, I believe 3 might have had a motive.
2: Which 3, B-9?
1: Well, let's go over them. 2 of the 9 are high-ranking officers. I think we can eliminate them at once. That leaves 7.
2: Yes.
1: Of those 7, 1 has a father who was a naturalized citizen. The father was watched closely during the World War.
2: But he wasn't really suspected.
1: No. Nevertheless, the nation in which he was born is not friendly toward this country. My second suspect is the young lieutenant who married a foreign girl. She has parents in another country.
2: They've been married less than a year, B-9.
1: Yes, but pressure could be applied on her. The threat of putting her mother and father in a concentration camp might be used to make her betray her husband. Now let's look at our third suspect. He is the officer whose brother is a leading cabinet minister of this government.
2: B-9, you can't suspect him.
1: Just look at his brother's record. As a minister, he has fought against rearmament. He is known to sympathize with 2 powers whose aims are directly opposite to those of this country. And he has addressed many subversive organizations.
2: Even so.
1: All these 3 are suspects, Rita. It's nearly night. We've less than 12 hours left. That means we've got to work fast. I have asked the intelligence department to tap the home telephone lines of all these 3. K-7 is listening to the conversation of the cabinet minister. We'll cover the others.

0: The first call Rita and B9 heard was from the foreign girl who was the wife of the lieutenant. It was put through at about 9 o'clock.
1: Is this you, Anton?
2: Who is this?
1: Dolores. Peter has left the house. Anton, why did you do it?
2: I don't know what you're talking about.
1: You're lying. You knew that Peter would be blamed because of me. They'll break him. You did it.
2: What did I do?
1: You stole the code book. You and the others. I told you I would not help you, but you took it anyway. I'm going to tell Peter the truth.
2: You would be wise if you kept quiet.
1: You can't frighten me.
2: You forget your mother and father.
1: You wouldn't dare do anything to them. I'm going to them tomorrow. You've ruined my marriage to Peter, and now you're trying to ruin his career. I told you I would not help you, and I won't. I'm leaving tonight.
2: You're acting like a fool.
1: You can't strike at Peter through me anymore. From now on, you'll take the blame. I know what you're planning. It won't work.
2: Hello. Hello, Dolores. Hello.
3: He hung up, B9. What does it mean?
4: It means that she suspects who stole the code book, Rita. It's our first lead. That girl is desperate. She knows what's happened, and she's afraid her husband will be blamed because of her. We've got to stop her before she gets away.
3: I'll go to her if you want to stay here.
4: Yes, I think you'd better. I heard the telephone number she called. I'm going to trace this Anton. I want to talk to him. You go to her.
0: Within a minute after Rita and B9 heard the first telephone conversation, K7, listening on the line of the cabinet minister, heard a second call.
2: Hello. This is Anton.
5: You have made the copy of the code book?
2: Yes, it is ready. But something else has happened. She knows. She just telephoned me. If the Secret Service men find her, she will talk.
5: Secret Service men? They will find her at once. You call a messenger. Send the code book to her. Then bring the copy here. I'll expect you within an hour.

0: Rita arrived at the lieutenant's home a few minutes later. As she stopped her car, a messenger boy left the house. A moment later, she rang the doorbell.
1: Yes? What do you want?
2: May I come in and talk to you?
1: Who are you?
2: My name is Rita Drake. I'm the assistant of Special Agent B-9.
1: You're with the Secret Service?
2: I'm investigating the disappearance of the Naval Code Book. I want to talk to you.
1: Come in. You arrived faster than I expected.
2: What do you mean? You didn't expect me.
1: Oh, yes. I knew when they sent it to me that someone would be here to search the house. Well, it won't be necessary. Here is the book.
2: The code book? Where'd you get it?
1: Well, I took it from my husband's desk. I went down to his office this morning and took it from his desk.
2: You're lying.
1: It's the truth. Peter doesn't know I have it. It was on his desk.
2: You're lying. You say you took it this morning?
1: Yes. I went to his office to ask him to go to lunch with me, and it was on his desk.
2: Dolores. Yes, I know your name. You're lying. The code book was stolen last night, not this morning. Who are you protecting? Anton?
1: You know about him.
2: I know that you telephoned him at 9 o'clock. You accused him of stealing this book. You said that he would put the blame on Peter.
1: Oh, he tried to. He sent the book here. The messenger left just before you arrived.
2: Yes, I saw him leave.
1: I didn't steal it, and neither did Peter. Oh, they're trying to put the blame on him.
2: Who's behind this?
1: I can't tell you.
2: Where is Anton? Where does he live?
1: Well, it wouldn't do you any good to know. He's not there. Oh, I'll take you to where he is. I'll make him tell you that he sent the book here.
2: You know where to go?
1: Yes. Have you a car?
2: It's outside.
1: Well, then I'll take you to them. Oh, I'll make them tell the truth. Will you go with me?
2: Yes, and we'll go now.

0: Following Dolores' directions, Rita drove to another section of the city. It was nearly 10:30 when they stopped the car.
1: Stop in front of the big house on the right.
2: Anton lives there?
1: No, but we will find him there. Oh, I'm sure of it. We will go in and face them.
2: Whom do you expect to find with him?
1: You'll find out in a minute. Are you coming in with me?
2: Yes. What makes you so sure your friend Anton is here?
1: His car is across the street. Oh, I knew he would be here. He comes every night. It is here that they plot. I came once. The minister asked...
2: Oh. You slipped, Dolores. Is this the home of the cabinet minister whose brother is a naval officer?
1: Yes. Oh, you would have found out in a minute anyway. They've been stealing information for months. It was all worked out. They were going to blame my husband if they were caught. Oh, that's why they wanted me to join them. I'll make them admit it.
2: Look, the door's opening. Someone's coming out.
1: It's Anton. Oh, we've got to stop him. Anton!
3: What do you want here? Get up out of my way.
1: You sent that book to me. You want Peter to be blamed.
3: I don't know what you're talking about. Get out of my way.
2: He's running away. Come back.
1: Don't worry. He won't get away. Not while I have this revolver. You thought you'd get away from me, but you didn't.
2: He's badly hurt.
4: Rita, what happened?
2: Finan, where were you?
4: In the minister's house with K7. We were placing them under arrest. Anton ran out.
1: And I shot him with my husband's service revolver. He was a spy. He deserved to die. Here's the gun. Arrest me if you want.
4: It won't be necessary. This man was running away with a copy of a naval code book. Thank you for stopping him. Special Agent B9 reporting K7. All details have been cleaned up. Only one copy of the code was made. It was recovered on the body of the spy, Anton Voris. The cabinet has accepted the resignation of the minister involved. No reason for his retirement has been given to the public.
5: In times of world unrest, there are many intrigues uncovered which never become public property. Such a plot as the story you have just heard seldom reaches the pages of a newspaper. May I add that the young lieutenant and his loyal wife, Dolores, were cleared of all suspicion. Listen for my next story. 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

Log entry, The Catch, Scarlet Queen, Philip Kearney, master. Position, 120 degrees, 29 minutes east, 14 degrees north. Wind light, sky overcast. The mark, departed port of Manila, 9 a.m. after canceling shore leave for crew. Reason for unscheduled departure, the barefoot nymph in the Mother Hubbard jacket.

0: days out of Swatow, China, that we raised the island of Luzon on the eastern horizon and stood in Port Manila. I swung the Scarlet Queen a little north of her course, and we passed close under the rocks of Corregidor. Every eye on our decks was turned toward the squat fortifications for a minute. By this time, they were covered with jungle growth again and were loudly silent, in the manner of monuments that hold the stories of men who made them monuments. Beyond the island, we could see the steaming mass of Bataan, and we swung back into Manila Bay. Manila should have been a friendly, relaxing port for all of us. It meant a break in our voyage under charter to Kangen Sun. To my crewmen, it meant the longest shore leave they'd had since we left San Francisco. And girls who knew what that meant to American seamen. To my chief mate, Gallagher, it was like a home state picnic. The harbor was jammed with freighters and tankers from the States. That meant that the Belanga Street bars were jammed with their crews. And that meant that Gallagher was jammed in with them, running into old friends and making new ones. Manila should have been a holiday. And it was, for 3 days and two nights. At 10 o'clock the third night, I was in the cabin alone, thumbing through the latest hydrographic bulletin I'd been able to find in town, when I heard somebody running down the dock toward the Queen.
1: Red!
0: What's the matter? Her husband show up? What's up, Red? Come on, calm down. What's the automatic
2: layoff? Well,
0: this
2: guy.
0: Come on, give it to me, Red.
2: Get away from me, stupid.
0: You're off. You're not. What happened? Who'd you kill? The president?
2: I might if he gets in the way. Gallagher!
0: With a wild-eyed mate and an automatic loose in Manila, there wasn't much time for the hydrographic bulletin. I closed it, locked my desk, and went out after him.
3: And so Mutual continues the voyage of the Scarlet Queen, written by Gil Dowd and Bob Tallman, and starring Elliot Lewis. The Scarlet Queen, proudest ship to plow the seas, bound for uncharted adventure. Every week a complete entry in the log, and every week a league further in the strange voyage of the Scarlet Queen.

0: When Gallagher is being pushed by temper or is in a hurry, he walks as though he's working up against the incline of a pitching deck in a storm. His body bends forward from a point almost as low as his feet. His shoulders pull up protectively on each side of his head, and his arms barely swing in short arc. I followed him up to Butani Street, across the railroad track, through the park on Ambulance and Dewey Boulevard, and to the left on Belanger. We passed three bars, and I could hear the fourth from a half a block away. The dimly lighted sign that hung outside said Victory Cabaret. But judging from the din of battle that poured out at us as we approached, somebody'd been a little premature in naming it. The remaining activity was going on in the center of what was left of a large bar room. I lost Red for a minute, but then I found him in the center of the room.
1: Hey, Red! What's that?
0: I lost him again, then I saw him heading toward a door at the rear of the room. Red! Another door halfway down a long, dimly lit hall by the time I caught up with him. He opened it. The room was furnished with a broken window, a woman who looked like Miss America, and a man who should have been in a morgue instead of sprawled on his face where he was. Shut up.
2: You frightened me. I didn't know who you were.
0: What happened to him?
2: I don't know who did it. Somebody came in right after you left, and I tried to hide. Then the window broke, and I heard the shot. That's all it was.
0: Who is he, Red?
3: Cliff Peterson. He bailed on me as bosun last year.
0: Huh? What's the beef?
3: It started over Lona here, but it wasn't her fault. She was here with Peterson, and this drunk started pawing her, and Peterson poked him. That's the way it started. Who was that guy, Lona? You know him?
2: I met him, yes. His name's Mason Raff or something like that. But I don't know him. I don't know why he picked on me. I don't know why he picked... I'm not sure he's the one that killed Peterson, but who else could it have been?
3: He was wearing a gun. He started to pull it after Pete's blood.
0: How'd you get mixed up in this, Red?
3: Because he pulled that gun. That's when I slugged him. And that's when he took a shot at me, and that's when I got sore.
0: Yeah, okay. Now you've collected a shiner and a split lip. You've had a fine night. Now it's time for bed. Come on, let's go.
2: Red, please. You promised me you'd help me out of this.
0: What?
2: I'm afraid to leave here alone. I don't know where that Mason is or anything. The whole thing's so crazy. I'm just scared to death.
3: Look, Skipper, take her home, will you?
0: Why me?
3: I didn't ask you to tag along, did I? But now that you're here, do something. I want to stick with Pete till I can get word to his ship. I hope somebody's around to do the same thing for me sometime.
0: At this rate, it won't be long.
3: Thanks, Skipper. Well, you want to fight your way out through the bar, or would a nice broken back window in a quiet alley do?
0: It was easier getting out than it had been coming in. I slipped out first. I crunched under the window glass on the ground. I waited quietly for a minute to see if the noise had raised anybody. I gave the alley a quick once over. There was nobody in sight. But just as I started to turn back to the building, I caught a glitter of metal in the light from the window. Was a small nickel-plated revolver lying on the other side of the alley. Now, if the gunman had tossed it there, it was all right with me. I left it for the cops. Lona followed me out, and in 5 minutes, we were in one of Manila's prized two-wheeled horse-drawn rigs, and we were headed for her address.
2: I wonder what's going to happen.
0: The law's going to show up, and they're going to start scattering the bones. What usually happens with murder.
2: I'm so scared, I don't know what to do.
0: Oh, come on, calm down. You're a beautiful dame, and a couple of guys started fighting over you. In fact, the whole joint finally was. You're just living in the wrong century, that's all. Women thrived on that kind of stuff a few hundred years ago.
2: I suppose the police will get my name, won't they?
0: Well, you'll be lucky if they don't.
2: Oh, dear. That'll mean my job. It all started out to be an evening of just fun.
0: Look, Lona, I don't feel quite as sorry for you as you do. I'll tell you why. Maybe it'll help you. It started out to be an evening of just fun for Peterson, too, didn't it?
2: I'm sorry, Steve.
0: All right. Now, is there something else you'd like to talk about?
2: No, I guess you said everything.
0: rest of the trip was not comfortable, but it was silent. We plopped across the Patrick River and turned down a wide thoroughfare that led in the general direction of the exclusive residential district under Tagate Bridge. The direction surprised me only a little, but her address, when we finally reached it, was as far removed as Manhattan's Beekman Place from the Victory Cabaret. In class, if not in miles. It was a graceful mansion set behind a well-tended lawn that was made precisely irregular by a few neat garden plots, made primly informal by a number of mango and papaya trees that threw cautious shadows in the faint moonlight.
2: Well, aren't you going to let me out?
0: Yes. You're sure this is the right address?
2: Do you want to come in?
0: No, thanks. I'm confused enough out here.
2: You're a refreshing guy, Skipper.
0: Huh?
2: The helpless dame and there are no passes or anything. Nothing but a brotherly remark about my being beautiful.
0: Yeah. I'm always shy with women I take away from dead men.
2: Oh. You kicked me all the way up from Belanger Street. I guess you just had to kick me into the house, didn't you? Good night, Skipper. Thanks.
0: Good night, Lorna. Hey, Cachero. Back to the Victory Cabaret, Belanga Street. I paid my Cachero off and headed into the Victory Cabaret. The only person in sight was a hefty, barrel-waisted bartender who was pushing a broom at the litter on the floor.
4: Keep your pay in your pocket, mate. I ain't open for business.
0: Yeah, so I see. What happened?
4: What happened? Well, I'll tell you. It was no more than a friendly little scuffle.
0: Yeah, looks it.
4: A few of the hands and a few of the ships come to the shore for a good time.
0: The cops get hit?
4: And it cost me a few $1,000s. But somebody's got to keep up the morale in the Merchant Marine. A nice bunch of boys.
0: The cops. Could they help you?
4: That's a good question.
0: Anybody killed?
4: So I hear. One outright and a half a dozen they wasn't quite sure of. You missing any friends?
0: Yeah, one. Big red-headed guy wearing a jumper with the sleeves rolled up, tattooing on his arms.
4: With a name like Gallagher. He's a friend of yours, you say?
0: Yeah, why?
4: You better be careful who you admit it to. They got a book for murder.
0: They're nuts.
4: Oh, I don't know. A fellow was shot in one of my rooms back there. When they sneaked up on this Gallagher, he was outside the window with a gun that done the shooting still in his hand.
0: They're nuts. I saw that gun lying out there in the alley myself. I can prove Gallagher didn't kill him.
4: Huh. That story, you better find another port. While we're on the subject of moving, get out of here, will you? I lost enough friends in the force tonight.
0: I walked out of the door 10 steps up the sidewalk. And then 5 steps back. I watched the bartender pick up the telephone. This time I took a cab to Lona's address. I wondered what she'd say now about involving her name when it was the clear red. I had a few answers for that. And I was working on a few things to say to Gallagher for standing there in that alley with a murder weapon in his hand when we pulled up in front of the house. By the time I reached the door, I knew it was no good. It was 1 a.m., but I had a hunch that for Lona, the day hadn't ended.
2: Well, Skipper.
0: I hope it isn't too late.
2: It never is at my house. Come on in.
0: She had a sort of breathless expression when she talked to me. The corners of her mouth were drawn up slightly into a bare trace of a smile. Her lips were always separated, just a little. Eyes were warm and brown.
2: Come here.
0: She led me through a short hall and down 3 steps into a large, carelessly furnished room. She was dressed in a hostess gown of some light, clinging material.
2: Oh,
0: her hair went with her eyes and it hung just short of shoulder length. And her feet were bare. We crossed the room, went into a den. It had a tile floor, low, wide bamboo furniture, wide screened windows that looked out onto a side garden.
2: This is my favorite room. Do you like it?
0: Yeah, great.
2: I don't think you really like rooms. Some men don't. Sit down. No, no, not there. You see my abstractions. I paint a little. Over here on the chair. You been drinking, or shall I mix one for you?
5: I haven't been drinking, and I'd like one.
2: All right.
5: How'd you know I'd be back?
2: Because I asked you.
5: I didn't hear you.
2: I didn't ask you with words. I asked you with me.
5: Oh. You're an amazing little creature.
2: Why are you looking at me like that?
5: Huh? You've changed so many times tonight, but I can't stay abreast of it.
2: I change all the time, so I won't become monotonous. That's the only way I can stand myself. Which one of me do you like the best?
5: This one. Barefooted. With your hair down.
2: I was brushing my hair when you rang the bell. I don't think many women do, but I love my hair. So soft. Feel it.
5: Where do you come from?
2: Every place. You out of my hair some more. What's your other name besides Skipper, I mean?
5: Phil.
2: Oh.
5: What's the matter?
2: Nothing. Nothing, darling. Glass just rolled off and broke. For a minute, I didn't know what it was. Sound will be this night, even when I'm old. Your nice, tanned face and your blue eyes and your strong hands. You think I'm beautiful, don't you?
5: I think you're beautiful.
2: Good to be with someone who thinks you're beautiful. Tell me.
5: I'm beautiful.
2: Yes, I know. Darling. Phil, I'm so happy. It's so good to be beautiful with you.
0: It would have been different if I hadn't been afraid of her. Or if I hadn't been convinced that everything she said or did had purpose. Or if I hadn't known that each of us was waiting for the other to bring up the subject of Gallagher's arrest. But there was no doubt about one thing. And it was hard to keep it from overshadowing anything else. As she repeatedly stated, as she loved to state, as she loved to hear me repeatedly state, she was beautiful. From any measurement or any comparison, she was beautiful. But even she dropped the subject after a while.
6: Make mine weaker than yours, will you, Phil?
0: Let's put it the other way. I'll make mine stronger than yours.
6: It makes you happier that way. I'm willing.
0: Oh. Better get this glass off the deck unless you expect me to carry you around the rest of the night.
6: How long are you going to be in Manila, Skipper?
0: Oh, I don't know.
6: I wish it was going to be for a long time.
0: Yeah, it might be.
6: Phil, listen to me. I've got to say this. You've got to know I mean it.
0: Mm-hmm.
6: It happens, but it never happened to me, and now I think it could. I could fall in love. Don't laugh at me.
0: Don't joke.
6: I'm not joking. For the first time in my life, I think it could happen.
0: I'm sure you mean that as a great compliment. Somehow it doesn't hit me.
6: Oh, Phil, why are you acting like this?
0: Because I don't believe you. I've never had any reason to believe you, because I've gotten nothing but lies from you ever since I met you.
6: But I'm not lying. Why are you treating me like this?
0: What other way is there? You're a great little animal to have around the house, but you're only safe when you're out in front where somebody can watch you.
6: All right, Phil. Maybe you know what you're trying to say.
0: So do you. For one thing, you killed Peterson.
6: I did not.
0: You were lying, man. You said he was shot from outside the window, and he wasn't. He was shot by somebody inside the room. You were the only one there.
6: I didn't kill him.
0: Now, don't think I haven't enjoyed your so alluring hospitality. But the smiling, spontaneous welcome I got at the door doesn't hold water. Because I'll bet you my ship that you knew I was on the prowl and probably heading this way 40 minutes before I got here, and you heard it from the bartender at the Victory Cabaret. I saw him go to the phone. What are you supposed to do? Hold me here? And for why?
6: What do you want, Phil?
0: I want my chief mate. I'll trade you or anybody else in on him.
6: Oh, Phil, why did you wait? If you suspected these things, why did you go through with the sham of life?
0: All I want is my chief mate. If you don't start doing something about it, I will.
6: All right, Phil. I have to make a couple of calls. The phone's in the other room. You carry me.
0: Huh? Was the deal, was it?
6: I wonder why it had to be this way, Phil.
0: I don't know. I don't know what your game is, and I don't care, but you were in it before I was.
6: Phil, Red was only a coincidence. Really, he was.
5: Yeah.
6: He just happened to know Cliff Peterson and sit down with him. And then the stupid redhead, he had to go out the window and find that gun and be standing there when the police showed up. So then Delkey had the brainstorm and twisted
5: the
6: story. Yes, he told the cops that Gallagher instead of Mason had made the pass at me. That started the whole thing. And he went after Peter.
5: Yeah, all right, here's your phone.
6: Do you believe me, sir?
0: How in the devil should I know when to believe you and when not to? I told you I don't care. All I want is my chief mate. When I get him, I'll believe anything.
6: Gallagher was just supposed to stall things until Mason could get back to the States. He was leaving in the morning. I was supposed to hold you until his ship...
0: All right, fine. Let him find somebody else for a stall. Who are you going to start with? The chief of police?
6: I'm afraid the police think even less of me than you do. We have to settle this between Ralph Mason and Delkey and myself.
0: You're going to bring him out here?
6: Where else?
0: Looks like I'm going to be outnumbered, doesn't it? I stood by her when she made her calls, and as far as I could figure, they were straight. Just strong invitations to get to the house as quickly as possible. Then she made a typical exit into another part of the house, and I went back to the den. I thought the least I could do was to get rid of the jagged edges of our brief and hypocritical romance, so I got a bar towel and pushed the broken glass under the couch. When she came in, she'd gone through another complete change. She was dressed like her front lawn, primly, informal, in beige slacks, topped by an overmodest jacket buttoned high around her throat and hanging loosely like a Mother Hubbard to her waist.
6: It shouldn't be long, Phil. Maybe we could have a neat one while we wait.
0: Yeah, sure, sit down. Incidentally, I don't like your new character.
6: It's all right for the time of night, isn't it?
0: I guess so.
6: I think I ought to warn you, Phil. Mason is dangerous. He'll try to buy you off first.
0: Buy me off for what?
6: He'll try to talk you into... You want to go to the door with me? Or do you trust me enough to let me meet them?
0: I can't think of anybody I ever trusted less. Go ahead.
6: Captain Carney, this is Ralph Mason, and I believe you said that you'd met Mr. Delkey.
0: Yeah.
7: What's on your mind, Carney?
0: My chief mate. I want him out of jail. I got enough on that mess in the Victory Cabaret to tell a pretty good story.
7: It's a pretty good story the way it stands.
0: Cops like it. They won't by the time I get through with it. Just one thing. The glass from that window that was supposed to have been broken from the outside. None of it's inside the room where it should be.
7: You think that's enough?
0: Since they arrested Gallagher, standing on the outside looking in, it might be. Even Manila cops should change their mind on that one.
7: Story could wait, couldn't it?
0: Not the way I see it, no.
8: Use your head, mate.
6: Don't be rude.
7: What's your price, Connie, to leave your mate in the jug until we're clear of this? With the truth, you can get him out anytime.
0: It's pretty high. I'm leaving tomorrow.
7: I'll start with $15,000.
0: I don't think you can go high enough, Mason. You might as well quit. All I need is a patsy, and I don't care who it is.
6: May I say something, Ralph? I don't quite see why we have to bargain with Captain Carney. You didn't hesitate about Peterson after his double-cross, Ralph. Now, Captain Carney is in the way.
0: When you hate real good, don't you?
6: It's business, Captain. I use such bad judgment when I offer to let you join our little organization.
7: You what? What are you talking about?
6: Captain Carney has a ship that would fit into our inter-island work. So afraid I made a mistake. I explained the type of contraband that was coming in from the States, the prices we were getting for it, and how there were opportunities for a man like him. I'm so sorry. He led me to believe that he was interested.
7: You're a sucker for men, Lorna. You found Peterson, too. That cost us $30,000 worth of stateside liquor and 3 months to get it over here. Peterson sold it on his own.
6: Not quite on his own, Ralph. He didn't have any contacts here.
7: Who was in with him?
6: Well, I was his very best friend in Manila.
7: Why, you dirty...
0: Mason shoved his chair out of the way behind him as he got up and started reaching inside his coat for a shoulder holster. That's when the Mother Hubbard jacket lifted a little on the right side and Lona's manicured hand pulled a belly gun from the waistband of her slack. Spoke twice, quickly and effectively, and Mason stiffened, and his right hand stopped an inch away from his gun butt, and he toppled slowly backward across his overturned chair.
6: Delkey, don't ask one question. I have this all worked out.
7: But, Lorna...
6: You can solve the murder in your cabaret. You take Mason down to the police. Tell him the story of how the glass is on the wrong side of the window. You tell them you captured Mason single-handed and you'll gain a whole lot of new customers.
4: Well, they believe me, Lola.
6: It's the truth, isn't it? And here's the gun you captured him with to prove it. Now get him out of here. Good heavens. Look at that floor.

0: I wonder what this all meant, Phil.
1: Hmm? All what, Lorna?
0: This thing we lived through. It's been important, hasn't it?
1: Yeah, slightly. Two guys didn't make it.
0: Oh, this is what I mean. We did move everything and make this little room the center of the world, didn't we?
1: I wish I knew what you meant.
0: You wonder if I'm still in love with you, don't you?
1: Handedly, but this time I don't know what I wonder.
0: Well, I could be, Phil. I'm afraid it's impractical. If you'll just hold me. Just once more. Tell me once more.
1: Beautiful, Lola.
0: And I'll always remember the glasses, Phil. It's getting late. You'll have to go.
1: Well, couldn't we have one more drink?
0: Oh, no, I wouldn't dare. Got to put my hair in braid and straighten the house up. My husband is coming home
1: Your
0: in the
1: husband?
0: Morning. He worries so about me. I have to have everything just
1: Your husband?
0: So.
1: Where is he?
0: Oh, he has gold mines in Mindoro. He's much older than I am. But he's rich. He allows me to stay here in Manila with my hobbies. Goodbye, Captain Carney.

0: 9 that morning, Gallagher had been released. I'd rounded up the rest of my men, and we slipped away from our berth and headed out through Manila Bay. We picked up a moist, hot wind at the mouth.
1: Stand by to make sail!
0: The exhausted crew stumbled to their stations, every man bare to the waist and glistening wet. Tired as it struggled up the mainmast and reached hopefully out for a pulling breeze.
1: Let the jet stream, friend! Follow me now!
0: They didn't move smartly, but the jib crawled out. Then the mizzen boom swung sullenly over my head. And the Queen rolled slowly down toward Verde Island Passage, with the buoyant sea beyond.
2: Well, I had a good rest last night, but it looks like I'm the only one aboard that did.
3: Oh, lay off, Ray.
2: Look at that crew. It's a disgrace. I'm half a mind to turn them all to holy stone in the deck from bow to stern.
3: Take over, will you, Red?
2: Oh, not on your life. This is your watch, and I'm going to take my exercise. That Manila jail air is invisible.
0: Now, lay off, will you, Red? Don't forget, I was sitting in the cabin with a hydrographic bulletin when you busted in.
2: Take it easy, Skipper. Go on below. I'll take your trip.
0: Ah, the devil you will. Just wait till you crawl aboard the next time. And don't think you haven't done it before. I'll hand you some sympathy.
2: What are my chances in the next port?
0: Fair, and I'll be waiting for you. It's Masbate.
2: Masbate.
0: Mm-hmm.
2: What do you know about that jail?
0: Nothing.
2: And before I take a nap,
0: huh?
2: What is your outstanding recollection of the capital of the Philippines?
0: Some broken glass I pushed under a bamboo couch. And I wonder what her husband said it said.
2: It's funny you mention that, Skipper.
0: Yeah?
2: I met a husband in jail. He was in for murder.
0: But he killed a wife?
2: No. The smooth-talking stranger. Drink, Skipper.
0: He killed the wrong one.
2: After you, mate. After you.

0: log entry, The Catch Scarlet Queen, 5:30 p.m. Miles traveled from San Francisco, 9,450. Wind light, sky overcast, sea leaden. 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

0: Afloat with Henry Morgan. Hero faithfully carries out Jeffrey's instructions, and as Kitty, Antoinette, and Jeffrey are taken from their cell to the auction market, he sets fire to the place, and in the confusion, they all escape and make to hide in the hills. But Jeffrey, due to privations he has suffered, again falls victim to fever. They struggle on until they find a hiding place by a stream, and Hero leaves them to gather the healing herbs. While he is away, Kitty makes it plain to Antoinette that Jeffrey is her man, and warns her that she has no intention of losing him. In Havana, Dolores goes to Dietz to tell him there's been no word of the three escaped slaves. Dietz is leaving Havana for Spain in a few days' time, and when he learns that Dolores is on her way to the country, and that no one knows she came to see him, he resolves to take from her the Aztec necklet.
1: You must be mad, Dietz. What chance do you think you would have of escaping?
2: Every chance in the world. You tell me yourself that no one knows you came here. You were driving your own carriage into the country. There is no coachman waiting outside. It might be days or even weeks before anyone in Havana realized things were not right with you. And I want that Aztec necklet.
1: Then you shall not have it. Do you think I went all that way to Jamaica, risked my very life just to regain it, only to lose it to such a man as you?
2: You're not afraid?
1: You haven't the courage to attempt to take it.
2: You know, Dolores, that I must kill you to get it. I can't risk taking it and leaving you alive, because I have 3 days to fit in before I leave Havana. You are going to die, Dolores. You are going to die.
1: Then you really mean all this?
2: Yes, I mean it.
1: Don't you dare lay your hands on me, dear. Don't you dare. No!
2: You can't scream. There is no one in the house to hear you, and the people nearest to us, they're too far away.
1: Oh, your hands. I don't...
2: Choking the very life from you. Yeah, you can struggle, Dolores. You can scream, you can kick, but it'll do you no good. My grip is too strong.
1: Oh, I cannot breathe.
2: And everything's going wrong. You know it would have been better had you let me have the necklet in the first place. So it is done. Now to act quickly. But first of all, the necklet. It is a prize worth killing for. At long last, it's mine. Now for the horses in the carriage. I'd best put them in my stables. Plenty of feed there for the horses. They'll not be discovered there. But after that, I'd best go into hiding until just before the ship sails. I'll hide along the coast someplace. There's little risk of Dolores' death being discovered for some time. But just in case, I'd better disappear until the fleet sails.

0: What are you doing, Antoinette?
1: Oh, my Kitty. I was just giving Jeffrey some of the mixture that Hero prepared.
0: Then leave it be. I told you I was nursing him. It seems a body can't turn her back for 5 minutes, but that you're trying to take her place.
1: I am sorry, Kitty. I only did it because he had gone out for a spell. Jeffrey seemed so hot. I thought perhaps he should have some more of this preparation.
0: I'm sorry I spoke to you like that, but I want you to understand that Jeffrey's mine.
1: He hasn't moved. Not since we brought him here.
0: And in 2 nights' time, the ship from Jamaica puts into these shores.
2: How's poor Mr. Jeffrey getting on? Any sign of improvement?
0: No, Hero. Can't you do something else to help him?
2: I'm doing all I can. The medicine is the only way I know of breaking the fever.
1: But he is lying so hot and so still.
2: The delirium is gone. That's one good thing. He's not a raving like a madman anymore.
0: But what if he doesn't regain consciousness? What if it doesn't break before the ship comes?
2: I reckon you can't move him from this place until the fever breaks, and there's no saying how long that'll be.
1: 2 more days.

0: Oh, surely it must break. It cannot last forever.
1: We can only sit around beside him and watch. I reckon that is all we can do.
0: I don't mind waiting beside him. I don't mind if the ship comes and goes without us. Just as long as we can get him well again. Oh, Jeffrey, darling, if only we could do more. If only you could hear me. If only I could give you the will to fight. If only I could do something to help you. To help those poor aching limbs of yours.

0: won't you let me sit by Jeffrey and just give you a rest, Kitty? Except for the short break yesterday, you haven't left his side since we came here.
1: I'm quite all right, thank you. There's nothing you could do that I can't do.
0: But you really should be getting some rest.
1: I'm sitting here by Jeffrey's side until the fever breaks.
0: Very well, Kitty. There's no sign of improvement, is there?
1: No. Hunt's tomorrow night that the ship comes. Why don't you go out and leave me alone with him?
0: He is a good man, isn't he?
1: Good. He's the finest man in the whole world.
0: I have been talking to Hero about Jeffrey. Hero has told me about how Jeffrey was wrongly convicted and sent out to Jamaica, a convict slave. He told me how he got his freedom. From what I have learned, I seem to know Jeffrey very well.
1: Indeed.
0: I have formed a picture about him in my mind, about his past life, the kind of home he came from, the people he has known and mixed with.
1: Yes, he's a fine gentleman. You needn't tell me that.
0: And he is a free man now. I suppose he will want to go back to England and once again take up the threads of his life.
1: What are you trying to do?
0: I am just talking about Jeffrey.
1: Well, I don't think I like this talk. In any case, we're none of us free. We're still on the island of Cuba and likely to be retaken at any moment. You have no right to talk like this until we're back in Port Royal. While we're here on this island, we're just Antoinette, Kitty, Jeffrey, and Hero. Just four human beings, fugitives, Spanish slaves.
0: Life in this part of the world is so different from any other part of the world. Do you think Jeffrey will want to stay in Jamaica?
1: I don't know what he'll want to do.
0: What if he wants to go back to England?
1: Then, to England he'll go.
0: What about you?
1: Me? Well, I don't know. I hadn't thought about it. I suppose the Dolphin Tavern will be waiting for me. Why must you talk to me like this? Do you think I don't know why you're doing it? Because you have fine airs and graces, you're a fine lady. You're using it all to separate me and Jeffrey.
0: No, it is not, Kitty. But I have had nothing to do while we have been here but think and try to work things out. You would not try to work them out in your mind because you do not want to.
1: I'll not listen to you anymore. I know why you're doing this to me. It's because you're in love with Jeffrey and you want him for yourself.
0: Me? In love with Jeffrey? Why, I do not
1: know. You think I've not noticed the way you've been looking at him?
0: I am so sorry for him. It seems dreadful that a big man like that should be lying so ill and so helpless.
1: Are you in love with him? Answer me.
0: I do not know, Kitty. Really, I do not know. I hadn't thought much about it.
1: Well, you are. You come from the sort of life that he'll be leading, don't you? Sir Thomas Mutford, the governor of Jamaica, he's your kinsman. You're the sort of people that Jeffrey knew. The sort of people that he mixed with in England. The sort of people he'll be going back to. Yes. Your kind of life is his kind of life. Hero, I heard it. Hero, are you there?
2: Yes, Miss Kitty, I've come.
1: Look at Jeffrey. I think the fever's breaking.
2: May the Lord be praised. His head's cooled. I do believe the fever has broken.
1: Oh, look. His eyes are opening. Jeffrey, darling, it's me here. It's me. It's Kitty. Oh, Jeffrey, darling.
2: Oh. Kitty. Oh, what does it all mean?
1: You've been sick, my darling. But now you're better, and you're going to get well.
2: Am I still in those nightmares that I've had?
1: No, no. You've been sick, but you're going to be all right. Now you just lie there and rest.
2: Yes. I'm very tired. So very tired.
0: His eyes are closing.
2: He's asleep. That's good. Long, refreshing sleep he must have.
1: Will he be all right to travel to the coast tomorrow night, Hero?
2: We can give him plenty of rest before then. But when we set out, I reckons we'll have to help him all the way. But have no fear. Hero, mighty strong man. Hero can carry him just like a baby in arms.
1: Then we are going to get away from here. Oh, I know now that we are going to get away.

0: Yes, Hero. This is the spot. I remember seeing this cliff when we landed.
1: I'm straining my eyes out into the darkness, but I can't see a sign of a ship.
0: They'll be showing no lights. I think we'll wait up here on the cliff top until the boat puts in down below. Journey is nearly over. And I'm so much in debt to you three people.
1: Over there. Oh, look. I thought I saw someone in the bush.
0: Someone over there? I'll soon go over and find out who it is. I'll find out.
1: Perhaps the boat's in, and it's one of the British seamen.
0: More likely a Spanish peasant.
2: There ain't no one over here.
1: No. No. Because they've moved. They're just behind you.
0: Look out!
1: Oh, look! A knife was thrown. It is sticking out of our back.

With rescue so near at hand, has tragedy overtaken the party? Listen to the next exciting episode of Afloat with Henry Morgan.

0: You know, some marmalades get some of their tang from added flavoring. While Robertson's Golden Shred gets all of its tang from Seville oranges. What would you rather have for breakfast?
1: If you're paying this kind of money for a car, you'd want it to have a touch of style, legroom, four doors, and all that. And if this is what you had in mind, you don't even have to pay that kind of money for the new Skoda Super Estelle. Skoda's new Super Estelle puts the man in the street
2: and his dog
1: on the road.
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7: I came across Mr. Kipling in the meadow by the church. 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He offered me an apple pie. 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
1: We got to the launching bay at 5:30. Professor Walters and Roderick McIntyre were checking instruments and papers and giving orders to a crowd of white-coated scientists. Lieutenant Carmichael stood at the main door, glancing at his wristwatch. We took our places on a bench behind the desk, Granny and Bridie and Mr. O'Neill and Tony and I. And suddenly, at 6:15...
2: Oh, dear me, what's that?
3: All right, Granny. Just a warning, I expect.
2: It sounds evil. Like the evil around us.
4: Oh, here's Harry. He'll tell us.
5: Okay, not to worry. That's a signal for everybody with not immediate concern with the launching to take cover, including my own men.
1: Do you men come here, too?
5: No, they use the safety bunker behind the dome, along with the maintenance men. My sergeant's in charge, and he'll be rounding up all the odd bodies now. Then, when the final warning goes at 5:55, he'll call the roll and report to me here. Right, I've got to check the numbers here in the launching bay. I'll come back and watch the takeoff.
3: Fine. Well, we'll see you later, all right? Oh, here's Mr. McIntyre.
6: Morning. I hope you youngsters are prepared to sit quietly and not make nuisances of yourselves.
3: Oh, we certainly will, sir.
6: In fact, you ought to have gone to the safety bunker. But for some reason, the professor wants you to see the takeoff.
7: It's very kind of him, sir.
6: Kind? Soft's the word I'd use. However, the operations begin and we'll see 13 minutes. I'll leave you in charge, Mr. O'Neill.
8: Right.
6: Now, as you can well understand, the first few minutes of the flight require intense concentration as far as the professor and I are concerned. We shouldn't like to be disturbed by over-enthusiastic spectators.
8: I know. You can take it that we'll remain strictly in the background.
6: Good. Hackett? Are you there, Hackett?
9: Yes, sir.
6: Come here a minute.
9: Yeah.
6: All right, next door?
10: Everything in order, sir. All set.
6: Good. Keep your eye on the timing apparatus, will you?
10: Okay, sir.
6: All right.
10: Oh, morning, all.
6: Hello, Billy.
10: A moment of history, eh?
7: Oh, it certainly
4: we
7: is.
4: We just had a severe talking to by Mr. McIntyre.
1: He reminds me of one of my masters, old Vicky Brown.
10: It's just his way. Well, better get back to my job, keeping an eye on the timing apparatus. Don't need more accidents, eh?
3: Billy!
10: Yes, Mr. O'Neill.
3: Did you, do what was necessary?
10: Sure, everything under control.
3: Good.
4: Oh, 11 minutes to go. Will he ever be in time, do you think?
3: Now, why'd you say that, Frank?
4: Well, everybody seems to be rushing about quite aimlessly.
3: Last-minute checks, I should imagine. Think of all the apparatus in that rocket. Turbines, atomizers, gyros, radio transmitters, cine cameras, all controlled from here. And if one electrical lead is faulty, well, the whole operation goes haywire.
4: Oh, Father, not another cigarette. You smoke dozens since breakfast.
3: Hark to our pocket dictator.
4: Well, it's for your own good. You smoke far too many.
3: But this is a special occasion, and inclined to be wary on the nair.
5: Seems we're all accounted for in here. We'll be closing the top-proof door in a minute.
7: Sir, what about the others in the safety bunker?
5: Well, after the second warning, I'll ring through and find out. The phone's just the other side of
4: it. Oh, Harry, aren't you terribly excited?
5: Yes, I suppose, but after all, this is the climax of a great deal of hard work. I wouldn't like to be the professor's shoes at this moment.
1: He looks pretty grim and determined.
5: Mm. In a minute, he'll be sitting here at the desk, he and McIntyre. Reports from the men at all these dials will come through in a constant stream. If the satellite deviates a yard off course, they'll know at once. And at the same time, mechanical reports will be fed into that... Over there, you see that big electronic machine in the corner? Reports on air pressures, temperatures, radiation, all that sort of thing. They're taken down on tape, just, you know, as in a teleprinter.
7: This setup must have cost the earth.
5: Oh, I don't know. Not much more than... couple of hydrogen bonds.
11: There you are. This will be something for you young people to remember.
4: Oh, yes, sir.
11: And for you to tell your family about, Mrs. Stewart.
2: Oh, if I can find the words, Professor. I'm not good with words.
11: You're better than most of us, I think. As for you, Fergus, you wanted technical information for your play. Well, help yourself.
3: We're very grateful. Indeed we are. Though we didn't expect quite such an early call.
11: Sorry about that. But I had my reasons.
3: I see. Is everything satisfactory?
11: I think so. In about 8 minutes, we'll know for certain. Nobody missing, Harry?
5: All present, Director. I'll ring the safety bunker in a minute.
11: Fine. Close the shockproof door, will you?
5: Right, sir. Back in a moment.
11: Roderick, are you there, Roderick?
12: Yes.
11: Hello. Everything's checked. Get the men in their places, please.
12: Right.
11: Oh, and leave the door to the secondary control room open. In the meantime, at any rate.
12: Very well.
13: 7 minutes, men, in your places.
14: Right, sir.
5: Aye, aye, sir. That's it, sir. We're closed in now.
7: How long does it last, sir, being shut in like this?
5: Oh, about 15 minutes. By 6:10, the rocket should be well away. Most of the poisonous fumes will have dispersed.
4: I can see it up there in the periscope mirror. Mm. What queer angle is that?
5: Yes, apparently that angle's important to guide it out into the proper ellipse.
4: Is it painted black? It looks like polished ebony from here.
5: Yes, it does, doesn't it? I think that outer skin is a sort of heat-resistant alloy. You know, black in itself. Before it gets clear of the Earth's atmosphere, the friction will be terrific, as you can imagine. And the temperature will rise to, about 800 degrees, I believe. And this alloy was specially prepared to withstand it.
3: Is the satellite made of it, too?
5: Well, that I can't say. I don't think so. At the moment, it's inside the cone of the second stage, and so it won't be subjected to the same friction.
7: Well, what about the return journey, sir?
5: Well, I believe they've incorporated some sort of braking device. Small jet engine or something. And it's planned to bring it down comparatively slowly from about 300 miles up.
2: Gracious, there it is again.
5: 5 minutes to go, Mrs. Stewart.
4: It's all right, Granny. There's nothing to be afraid of.
2: Everything is so strange. I'm sorry.
3: I only hope I can recreate this atmosphere on a stage. It's what I've been wanting to do for a long time.
5: Watch. Better ring the safety bunker.
3: Right.
5: Hello, Sergeant Lee. Good. All present? Oh, that's a relief. Yes, everything's in order here. I'll ring you again at 10:00. Right. Keep your heads down. Bye.
9: What news from the bunker, Harry?
5: Everybody inside, sir. And the shock doors are closed.
9: Good. Now, all we need is patience.
1: What happens next, Professor?
9: For another 2 minutes, absolutely nothing. After that? Well, perhaps you'd like to know the sequence of events.
1: Gosh, yes.
3: Do you mind if I take notes?
9: Oh, not at all. I'll try to use plain language.
3: Thanks.
9: You know, of course, that the rocket is in 3 stages.
3: Oh, yes, you told us.
9: No, the first stage lifts to a height of about 40 miles. Slowly at first, then accelerating to about 3 miles per second. The motive power is a rocket motor fueled by a mixture of alcohol and liquid oxygen.
1: How do you get the motor started?
9: I have a button on the desk. An electrical impulse reaches the base of the rocket. I shall press this button at Z-20. 7 seconds later, you should see a burst of smoke and flame at the foot of the tower. And in another 13 seconds, the rocket begins to lift.
3: 0 hour.
9: Exactly. About 2 minutes after that, it will have risen to a height of 40 miles. And the fuel in the first stage tanks will have burned out. Automatically, the first stage will fall away, and the atomic motor in the second stage will come into action.
3: You don't control that from here.
9: Not the starting of the atomic motor. That's automatic. Of course, if anything went wrong, we could destroy the whole rocket by a flick of a switch.
3: I see.
4: I hope to goodness nothing like that happens.
9: So do I, Bridie. The second stage flight occupies about a minute. This opens up and throws out the third stage satellite, like a stone from a catapult. From that moment, Satellite 7 will be traveling in space, controlled from here.
3: It's a stupendous operation. When you consider all that could go wrong...
9: Don't remind me, Fergus. And I'm afraid that mechanical failures are not my only anxiety.
2: Oh, what's that, Professor?
9: 2 minutes to go, Mrs. Stewart.
2: Oh, I see.
12: All set, Professor. Z-2.
9: Harry, stand by the bunker telephone. If there's a mishap, warn them at once.
12: Okay.
9: We may as well take our seats by the desk, Roderick.
12: Very well. And keep quiet, you three, as I told you.
9: Begin the count, please.
12: Right.
9: Quiet, everybody.
12: Z-115. Z-110.
4: Oh, I'll never be able to stand this.
3: Quiet, Brady.
12: Z-60 seconds.
9: Circuit one, please.
14: Circuit one, contact.
12: -55.
9: First stage control, stand by.
14: First stage control, stand by, sir.
12: -50. -45.
9: First stage control, action.
14: Contact.
12: -40. -35.
9: Circuit two, please.
14: Circuit two, contact.
12: -30. -25.
9: Emergency demolition. 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PD standing by.
12: 22, 21, 20.
9: Now.
12: 90, 80, 70, 60, 15, 14, 13, 12, 11, 10, 9, 8, 7, 6, 5, 4, 3, 2, 1.

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1: Good. Not a hitch so far. Follow it on the tracking screen, Fergus.
0: Here, beside the desk. You'll also hear its height and velocity being called out from the dial.
2: 5 miles. 0.23.
0: 5 miles above the Earth. Traveling at 0.23 miles per second.
3: Hull temperature going up. 415 degrees.
0: Just about right.
2: 15 miles. 0.79.
0: It's now in the stratosphere, beyond the wind and clouds, beginning to spiral around the Earth.
3: Dead by 60. Temperature 623.
0: Good. Bring them in the bunker, Harry. Tell them Alder as well.
3: Right.
2: 20 miles. 1.16.
4: Pardon, please. Yes, spectacular, wasn't it? The professor wants you to know that everything's going well. But we'll be opening up in stage 3.
2: 30 miles, 2.10.
0: Putting on a spurt now, nearing the limits of the stratosphere.
3: Z+120, 7703.
0: 703, yes, according to schedule.
2: 35 miles, 2.77.
5: Golly, it's spinning now.
0: Second stage control, stand by.
2: Second stage control, stand by, sir.
5: Is this where the atomic motor comes in?
6: Yes, but don't worry, Brady.
0: Emergency demolition. ED standing by, sir.
2: 40 miles, 3.01.
3: Z+126, 137, 138, 139, 140.
0: Second stage control, action.
2: Contact!
7: First stage away, sir!
8: Atomic mortar in, sir!
7: We've done it, by Jove, we've done it!
0: So it appears, Roderick. One more minute should prove it. Take note of the height and speed now, Virgin.
2: 60 miles, 4.37.
6: It's incredible!
0: Left the stratosphere, through the heaviside layer, into the ionosphere. Practically no air resistance at all.
3: Temperature 759.
0: Temperature ratio diminishing, you see.
2: 100 miles, 5.64. 150 miles, 6.70.
3: Z+170. Temperature 786.
0: Good. It's now in the Appleton layer, the last trace of atmosphere above the Earth. In a moment, it will be traveling in what amounts to a complete vacuum. And the temperature will go down.
9: Did you see a minute in the second stage, sir?
0: Approximately a minute. It depends.
2: 200 miles, 8.73.
5: Gosh.
0: We've now reached the highest velocity ever attained by a rocket, as far as we know. The previous highest was 6.9 miles per second.
6: But you plan to make it go faster still.
0: Much faster. The principle of the catapult, remember. We've got to sling our satellite a distance of 240,000 miles.
2: 50 miles. 10.30.
3: 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Temperature 630.
4: Don't look so frightened, Buddy. Everything's going all right.
5: I know. It's just excited, Anne.
2: 300 miles. 1.27.
0: Telemeter permanent control. Stand by.
3: TV standing by.
0: Emergency demolition. 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
4: Wait for it now.
2: Second stage away, sir.
0: TPC, action.
3: TPC, connect.
0: Hold her as she goes.
3: Hold it in there. Get steady.
0: Cut. Second stage control.
2: Second stage out, sir.
0: Cut circuit one.
2: Circuit one out, sir.
0: Emergency demolition. Stand down. ED standing down, sir.
3: Z+210. Phase one complete, Professor.
0: Yes. Phase one complete. Gentlemen and ladies, may I say, Satellite 7 is now on a free orbit towards the moon.

0: We had a party last night. It's one of the places in a worse shape. You know how it is. You leave things overnight, takes twice as long to put them right. A bit like forgetting to watch your weight. Still, I watch mine every morning with the Kellogg's Special K breakfast. 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
3: Spy Catcher. A series of true stories of the unceasing search for enemy spies in wartime, based on the memoirs of Lieutenant Colonel Oreste Pinto of the Allied Counterintelligence Service. This week's story is entitled Happy Landing. The part of Colonel Pinto is played by Bernard Argent.
4: From Dunkirk in June 1940 until D-Day in June 1944, Britain was cut off from the continent of Europe. Nevertheless, during the 4 years, thousands of men and women managed to escape from occupied Europe and make the dangerous and forbidding journey to Britain. Most of them were patriots, but some of the bravest, were spies. It was my job to catch the spies. Some escape plans were direct and bold. Some were quite fantastic. And to my mind, the most fantastic of all was the escape made in 1941 by a young French nobleman and his valet. They had flown from the center of occupied France to England in an airplane that they had built themselves.
5: Remarkable, isn't it?
6: Yes, sir. By all accounts, it's a weird contraption, sir.
4: And they flew it from France?
6: Yes, sir. One of our fighter patrols spotted them coming over the channel. They could hardly believe their eyes. Just bits of wooden piano wire.
4: Well, where is this airplane?
6: Well, the RAF have it down in West Sussex, sir. Everyone's having a look at it. They say it's the weirdest thing since the Wright brothers.
4: A French nobleman and his valet.
6: Yes, sir. They were brought up from Sussex this morning. They're waiting outside.
4: All right, I'll see them now.
6: The Vicomte first, sir?
4: Yes. What do you like?
6: Well, he's a young man, sir, about 25, 28. The valet's a few years older, about 30, I'd say. Rough, country type. He seems to worship his master. Keeps dancing attendance on him all the time.
4: Well, in that case, I'd better see them both.
6: Yes, sir.
7: This way, please. Thank you.
4: Monsieur le Vicomte.
8: I'm pleased to meet you, Colonel. This is my servant, Marcel.
4: Good afternoon, Marcel.
9: Good afternoon, monsieur.
4: Will you sit down, please?
8: Thank you.
4: Please sit down, Marcel.
8: You may sit, Marcel.
9: Thank you, monsieur le Vicomte.
4: Well, I hear you had a most remarkable adventure, monsieur. Will you tell me about it?
8: It's a long story, Colonel. It has many parts. What is it you'd like to know?
4: The story of your escape. From the beginning, please.
8: Well, it began with the fall of France, Colonel. 1 year ago.
4: Oh, cigarette.
8: Thank you.
4: Marcel?
9: No, thank you, monsieur.
8: Thank you. As you know, Colonel, our army surrendered to the Germans. My regiment was disbanded, and it was each for himself. So I returned to my estates. Like France, I was humiliated, and I prepared to suffer under the Boche until times were changed. But this was not to be. The Boche had a different plan for people like me. The ordinary people of France were to suffer, yes. But not the wealthy and the influential. We were to be favored and separated from the people. A German colonel called Kruger was made commandant of our district. He soon learned that all the villagers and all the small farmers looked to me as their leader and would take their attitude from me. So he moved to isolate me, to make it seem that I was cooperating with the Germans. German troops were billeted in the village homes and on the small farms, but no German soldier was billeted at my chateau or on my estate. I was to enjoy freedom. Produce of the farms was commandeered to feed the German soldiers, but the produce of my estate was not touched. I was to live in luxury. I was prepared for harshness from the Boche, but this kindness was even more humiliating. It made me feel very lonely and very bitter.
4: Yes, I can understand that.
8: Of course, I discouraged this Kruger in the only way I could. I refused all his invitations to functions and dinners. I wouldn't be seen with him. And at night, with the help of Marcel, I began to supply food to the villagers whenever I could. But I remained a prisoner on my estate. And this led to the aeroplane? Yes. This imprisonment gave me much time to think. Before the war, I'd held a pilot's license, a civil license. I was not a good flyer, but I'd been keen and I'd been able to qualify. And in my garage, idle and now useless like myself, was my Rolls-Royce. A Rolls-Royce makes the finest engines in the world. England was not far away. I decided to make an aeroplane and fly it to England with Marcel. No, alone. My first idea was to try this thing alone. Then, as I planned it, I knew I must have help. Help in building the fuselage and help in the takeoff. And this help must come from my trusted Marcel. But if he helped me, I couldn't leave him behind. I asked him one day and he agreed, and that's how it happened.
4: Yes. Well, you decided to build an aeroplane. Please go on.
8: I decided to think about it and to make sketches. It was just an idea. And to look around the chateau for things that might be useful in this task, to make it possible. After all, it requires more than an engine, no matter how good. In one of the buildings, Marcel found an old canvas sail. It was the sail for a boat my father had had, and it was mostly in good condition. Now, this we could cut into strips to stretch over the framework of the wings. We put this aside and we searched for other things. We agreed that we could break up one of my old cars, a small car, and use the wheels. Now, timber was difficult. We searched for many weeks, measuring this and that and testing the wood. In the end, we decided it would have to be a dining room table. It was a pity. It was a fine old table, very beautiful.
4: Did you know anything about aircraft construction, about aerodynamics?
8: Well, enough to know that an aeroplane to carry both of us requires a different design from an aeroplane to carry one. That extra fuel meant extra weight, and all this must be carefully calculated. There would be other dangers when we began to build it. So to begin, I must know what I have to do. Well, I applied to the Germans for a pass to go to Paris. I told them it was official business about the estate. But in fact, it was to get some books on aircraft construction. I returned with the books and studied them thoroughly. When I reached the advanced chapters, I realized that my grasp of mathematics, which was good, wasn't good enough for this task. If the aeroplane was to fly first time, there was no room for error. It was then very much in desperation that I remembered an old friend of my father's, a professor of mathematics, who was now living in retirement not far from my estate, at Evreux. I got into touch with him and asked him if he could coach me in advanced mathematics, particularly trigonometry.
4: Did you tell him why?
8: Oh, no. I didn't wish to involve a third person. I explained to him that I was now virtually a prisoner of the Germans, seldom allowed to leave my estate, and this was how I wished to occupy my time. He was delighted to help me, and so two or three times a week he came to my home to coach me. Now, I knew what materials I had, and Marcel had cleared one of the large outbuildings which was to be our workshop. German aircraft sometimes flew over the estate, so of course we couldn't build it in the open. And of course I didn't know how long the task would take.
6: How long has it taken up to this point? Until the designs were completed? About 5 months.
8: But we were now ready to build the aeroplane.
6: And excuse me.
5: Yes, Pinto, what is it? Oh, how urgent. All right, in about 2 minutes.
6: Well, I'm afraid we must break there for the moment, but I notice it's almost tea time. Perhaps you'd like to have tea in the officer's mess, and we can continue our talk in about an hour's time.
8: Of course, I'm at your service.
6: I'll send an orderly to you when I'm free, monsieur.
7: Thank you, Colonel. Au revoir.
9: Au revoir, monsieur.
6: Oh, come in, Captain. All right, what is it?
7: A report, sir, for your signature. The dispatch rider is waiting for it now.
6: Oh, thank you.
7: How are the Wright brothers, sir?
6: Well, it's an interesting story. You say the RAF have this aeroplane?
7: Yes, sir.
6: Well, I want a complete technical report on it as soon as possible.
7: Yes, sir. I'll organize that straight away.
4: I gave the Vicomte time to enjoy his tea, and then I decided to hear more about his adventure. This time, I decided to see the Vicomte alone.
6: Come in, monsieur. I'm sorry I wasn't able to join you at tea. I hope they look after you well.
7: Very well, thank you.
6: Will you sit down, please?
7: Thank you.
6: Now, you had reached the point where you were able to build this aeroplane.
7: You wish to hear about it?
6: Please. Well, I told you we couldn't build it in the open, and we'd cleared one of the large outbuildings near the stable for a hangar. Well, now there was another danger. My staff at the chateau. So I had Marcel spread a rumor among my servants that I was
10: experimenting to see if I could make one of my old cars run on charcoal.
11: That was very good security.
10: Then, behind this facade, we began. We took the large dining table and we cut it carefully to my plans to fashion the struts and the long timbers for the fuselage. As we completed each one, we hid it away. When the struts and the spars were all made, we began to cut up the canvas sail. Again, most carefully, because there was very little to spare. Then came the time to assemble the fuselage. Finally, the precious Rolls-Royce engine had to be taken from the car and fitted on the aeroplane. This was the difficult moment, and for this, Marcel was the supervisor. And it was done successfully. There remained two problems: the propeller and the fuel. The propeller we could make and test in time. But petrol was another problem. We needed 70 or 75 liters for the journey.
11: And petrol was rationed by the Germans.
10: Severely rationed, even to the transport companies. It was then that Marcel found the solution. He reminded me that our local German commandant, Colonel Kruger, was keen to win my friendship. His idea was that I should have a party at the chateau for Kruger and his senior officers. They would arrive in their staff cars. When I'd received my guests, Marcel would then invite the drivers for refreshments. He would also invite some local girls to entertain them. Now, when the party below stairs was in progress, the resourceful Marcel would slip out and siphon petrol from the tanks of the staff cars. At first, I wouldn't listen to this. I was against showing any friendship to the Germans. But in the end, it was clear that there was no other way, and so I agreed. I decided that this should also be very well planned. We should not take too much petrol at any one time, only 5 liters from each car, and this would require 3 or 4 parties.
11: And did they all go well?
10: No, not all of them. At the second one, Marcel was almost caught.
11: Huh?
10: But he'd left the German drivers being very well entertained. He was engaged in siphoning the petrol when one of the Germans came out to his car. It seems he'd brought a present for one of the local girls and he'd come out to his car to get it. Marcel was at work on this car. But the German was already happy on his apple brandy, or too intent on his amorous mission. Anyway, he saw nothing.
11: Oh, lucky.
10: Yes. The third party went off without trouble, and we then had 60 litres of petrol. Just one more party and we'd be ready. But the last one, I shall never forget it. We'd finished dinner, and we were sitting over our coffee and brandy. Kruger was being ingratiating as ever, but I was hardly prepared for his next request.
12: Monsieur le Vicomte,
10: hmm?
12: I have a small favor to ask of you tonight.
10: Of course, Colonel. Anything you wish.
12: Some of my young officers are not fully aware of the qualities of the enemy that await us across the English Channel.
10: Huh?
12: I am told that you have in your garage the famous English Rolls-Royce.
10: That is so, Colonel.
12: I would like you to show it to my staff. I would like my young officers to see that the English at their best are not fools.
10: Of course, Colonel. You wish to see it now?
12: Why not? Gentlemen, I would like you to come with me for a moment. I have something very interesting to show you.
10: I couldn't refuse, so we left the dining room. As we passed the outbuildings, I had a vision of our precious aeroplane, like the skeleton of a giant bird and shrouded in dust sheets. And in the garage, my Rolls-Royce gleaming and magnificent, but without an engine. There was nothing I could do. So, we entered the garage.
12: Ah! Magnificent, monsieur. It is magnificent. One day we must supply you with petrol and you will take my officers for a tour in this magnificent car. But that is not possible at the moment. So, with your permission, monsieur, I will show it to them and demonstrate the wonders of English engineering.
10: Of course, Colonel.
12: Major, hold my glass and come with me.
10: He took his staff on a tour of inspection, examining the coachwork, the upholstery, the design, the symbol on the radiator. But he didn't lift the bonnet.
11: He didn't?
10: I don't know why. I was waiting for him to do so, but he didn't. And we returned to the dining room.
11: What a narrow escape. Did Marcel have the same good luck?
10: By good fortune, yes. Next morning we had 80 litres of petrol, and so we were ready for the flight. I sent all of the staff to the village or to the farms on various pretexts. And in the afternoon, when the estate was clear, we wheeled the aeroplane out of the hangar.
11: Did you have a suitable runway?
10: It was a simple aeroplane. It would require only a short run. And there was an avenue which would do. Well, I climbed into the cockpit. Marcel stood by the propeller. We went quickly through the cockpit drill, which we'd often rehearsed. And the engine fired first time. I kept the engine running for a few minutes while Marcel attended to the chocks and held the plane, which was shaking a great deal. Then I gave him the signal and he climbed in behind me. The engine responded. We taxied and bumped down the avenue. The engine had been set in low gear to give the maximum revolutions. And gradually, we gained speed and in the end, staggered into the air. We just cleared the orchard and we were airborne.
11: Well, you now had 150 miles to fly. Were you spotted?
10: Not from the air, but farm workers stopped in the fields to look up at us and a country bus stopped while the passengers got out to wave to us.
11: Where did you cross the French coast?
10: Near the Tréport. South of the Tréport. We were flying very low when we crossed the coast, and I remember that this was good aerial tactics. A plane flying so low over the sea is difficult to attack. But she was also shaking so much that I wondered if with, well, only 30 miles to go, she might fall apart. I knew she wouldn't stay afloat long enough to save our lives. But luck was with us. And halfway across, Marcel reported a flight of Spitfires. The leader came down to inspect us. He seemed to flash past like lightning. Marcel waved our white flag, and one by one, the Spitfires came down for a closer look. We could see them laughing in the cockpit and giving us the thumbs-up sign. We knew we were safe, and we waved to them. They left two planes to circle us and lead us to their aerodrome.
11: Where was this?
10: In Sussex. Oh, it was such a welcome. I couldn't spoil it, and luckily I was able to land my aeroplane without crashing. The escort gave us a victory roll, and the men of the air station came running out to see us.
11: Well, I've heard many stories in this room of escapes and adventures, but this is the most remarkable and the most ingenious. A dining table, a sail, and a Rolls-Royce engine.
10: Thank you. It took 1 year, Colonel, but now we're free. 1 year since the fall of France.
11: What will you do now?
10: Join the Gaulle.
11: Excuse me. Yes? Oh, I'd like to see it now. Yes, thank you. More matters of business.
10: Oh.
11: Well, I've enjoyed hearing your story. Perhaps you will dine with me this evening.
10: Delighted.
11: Until this evening.
10: Thank you.
13: Sorry, sir. Not
11: sure. Come in, Captain.
13: The technical report on the airplane, sir, has just come in.
11: Oh, thank you.
13: Rather amusing, sir. They think it's something out of this world, sir.
11: Yeah. Yeah. Maybe. Let's see what they have to say. I studied the RAF report with care. It had been an almost impossible flight. There was no doubt that the RAF had examined the airplane in great detail. But I didn't find this report very amusing. I decided that I'd now see the servant, Marcel, alone. And this time, I'd get the truth from him. Come in, Marcel. Please sit down.
9: Yeah. Thank you, monsieur.
11: I've spoken to your master, Marcel, and he's agreed that I should see you alone. Now, you have his permission to answer any questions I ask.
9: Where is Monsieur le Vicomte?
11: He's in the officer's mess, but you have his permission to answer my questions. He's told me his story, but he says you also have a story.
9: I worked only with my master, but I can tell you all that I know.
11: From the time the plans were made, how long did it take you together to construct the aeroplane?
9: 5 months. 7 months until we had the petrol, monsieur, required.
11: And this was your responsibility, stealing the petrol?
9: Siphoning the petrol. It belonged to France. We didn't think of it as stealing.
11: But this was your job?
9: I was the chauffeur, monsieur. This was my job. But my master made it possible.
11: Did your master ever help you at any time?
9: No, monsieur. Well, he entertained Colonel Kluger and his officers. They brought their cars to the chateau. When the German officers were ready to leave and would alert their drivers, my master would ring a bell to the servants' quarters to warn me. But I was always finished by then.
11: Hmm. In the end, you had 80 litres.
9: That's what we required.
11: Your other concern was the engine.
9: Well, that was the concern of both of us. It was a heavy engine. Oh, you mean to put it in the plane?
11: Yes.
9: Well, my master designed a block and tackle to lift it. Then it wasn't a difficult job. One had to be careful, but it wasn't difficult.
11: You had always driven the car for your master. There was no other chauffeur?
9: No, monsieur.
11: You'd maintained it well.
9: Thank you, monsieur.
11: Are you a trained mechanic?
9: Yes. Otherwise, I could not master the engine. The petrol pipes had to be lengthened and things of that sort.
4: Yes. Now, your master is a very courageous man, Marcel.
9: Mm-hmm.
4: Well-educated and intelligent. But in fact, he is an amateur. Now, I mean that in the very best way. He understands the principle of things, but he's not used to working with his hands. He is a true amateur. And that's why he needed your help with the petrol pipes and such things.
9: He is a nobleman.
4: He did the planning, you did the rough work.
9: I am the servant.
4: Had you ever flown before?
9: No, monsieur.
4: Were you ever afraid when you contemplated this strange flight?
9: Oh, no, monsieur. I have faith in my master. I'll do anything he asks of me. That's always been the way.
4: We can talk as practical men, can't we?
9: Mm-hmm.
4: We both know, and this is something Monsieur le Vicomte clearly does not know, that a motor car engine, even one so fine as the Rolls-Royce, has a comparatively low compression ratio. Well, too low to be used as an aero engine. Isn't that so?
9: Mm-hmm.
4: Your engine... I've had it examined. I have this report. Your engine has had the compression ratio raised up to 10 to 1. Who altered it?
9: But if you were
4: the mechanic. Who retuned this engine? It was expertly done. Who did it? All right. I'll tell you. You're a practical mechanic. You knew that your master's plan was impracticable. The plane would crash and you both would die or be captured. But he's your master... can't disagree, so you make these alterations without telling him.
9: Well, he is a determined man, monsieur, and I have to make these things possible.
4: Of course. Next point. It's no use raising the compression ratio unless you can also obtain suitable petrol. High-octane petrol. Where did you get it?
9: From the motor cars, monsieur.
4: Well, the remaining petrol from your tank has been examined by the RAF. It's high-octane petrol, suitable for high compression ratio. It's German aviation petrol. Where did you get it? On your own admission, you obtained the petrol, and you did not siphon it from motor cars. Where did you get it? How did you get it? When did you sell your master to the Germans?
9: I did not sell my master.
4: You sold yourself? What was the bargain?
9: Why do you say this?
4: Because you couldn't fly safely to England without German help.
9: It was my master who flew to England. He brought me here.
4: Very well. Your master is a prisoner on his estate. In desperation or frustration, he gets this plan. He can fly, and there's this engine standing idle. He'll make a plane and fly 150 miles. It's courageous, but you know it's impracticable. He'll kill you both. There's one hope if the Germans will discover the plane. So you go to the Germans.
9: I did not go to the Germans.
4: Listen. You go to the Germans to sell your master. And instead, they buy you because Colonel Kluger has other fish to fry. Monsieur is uncooperative and is of no use to him. But you can be useful to the Germans if they can get you into England. Kluger tells you how to use the Rolls-Royce engine. He sees that you get expert advice. And he will supply petrol at a price. So you have to put a plan to your master. That he invites the commandant and staff to the chateau and entertains them. That you will siphon petrol from the car. But you didn't have to siphon anything. It was brought to you by one of the drivers, 20 litres at a time.
9: I did what my master told me. I siphoned this petrol.
4: It was aviation petrol. There's still some in the tank. Listen to the rest of the story. It fits so well. Colonel Kluger is enjoying his joke against your master. And when the aeroplane has been completed and the last of the petrol delivered, he wants to inspect the Rolls-Royce. Well, your master is a courageous man, but at this late hour, the 11th hour, this little joke must have put his courage to the test. Colonel Kluger himself demonstrates the wonders of the Rolls-Royce to his staff, but in the end, he doesn't inspect the engine. Luck? No. Just a heavy-handed German joke. This courageous nobleman is going to carry a spy to England.
9: Look, none of this is true.
4: No, then my third point. Your master flew this contraption near two German airfields. There's one near the Taipaw. There are also German anti-aircraft guns on the coast there. I've studied the route. There are no German aircraft in the sky. No gunfire.
9: This was our luck, monsieur.
4: Did you have the same luck with the RAF? No. They were around you like a swarm of bees before you were halfway across the channel. Explain that. You're the mechanic. Explain the retuning of the engine. This new high compression ratio. Who told you how to do it? Who supplied the tools? And explain the aviation petrol. Did you think the RAF wouldn't examine it? Why did the Germans help you? What was the bargain?
9: I have nothing to tell you.
4: You want me to send for your master and show him this report? Tell him about the petrol? Tell him how you betrayed him? What was the bargain?
9: I have nothing to say.
4: Marcel was a tough, stubborn peasant. He was clearly guilty, but he continued to protest. After the liberation, he was returned to France for trial. As he was being taken from jail to the courtroom, he was killed, run down by a fast-driven car that failed to stop. The French resistance had their own ideas of justice.
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0: pursuit. 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And then the man from Scotland Yard, the famous Inspector Peter Black, and the dangerous, relentless pursuit. 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
0: Now, with Ben Wright starred as the famous Inspector Peter Black of Scotland Yard, we bring you tonight's story, Pursuit, on the night...

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4: What was that all about?
5: Wants the restaurant car.
4: That all? From the expression, I thought it was something else.
5: No, just a Frenchman unhappy with English trains and English cooking.
4: Nerve. Was she telling him off?
5: No. Literally, she said, "My darling, it is that you will destroy your stomach with the gall from nervousness before the food enters."
4: Revolting. What's the time, Black?
5: 10 o'clock.
4: I wouldn't mind a bite to eat myself.
5: Oh, you'll have to wait until Dover for that. Only 40 minutes.
4: Well, if something's going to happen, I hope it's before the Channel.
5: Ah, you get seasick, Hudson.
4: Violently. Don't talk about it.
5: I won't. Look, hang on here, will you? I'm going to see how Muffet's getting on. We had boarded the night ferry express at 9 o'clock, Victoria Station. There would be no halts until Dover, at which point the train would be run aboard the ferry and transported across the English Channel to Dunkirk. From there, it would continue through to Paris. Somewhere then, between our present point and our final destination, we were expecting trouble. Scotland Yard had received word from an informer to the effect that the night ferry was to be held up on its run. At what time and exactly where was not known. And so a railway police inspector, George Hobson, Moffitt and I, as well as 10 other men, were making the journey in the hope of intercepting any attack.
6: Hello, sir.
5: Oh, everything quiet, Moffitt?
6: Nothing doing up here, sir.
5: Right. Well, unless they're planning to stop the train when we get over to France, I don't think that I...
6: Look out! Oh! Well, I'll be that dummy.
5: There. There's a light up ahead. Something on the rails, I think. All right, you jump for it the second she stops, Moffitt, and have your gun ready.

Your own doctor can tell you that blood deficient in iron cannot do the job it must do if you're to act and feel your best. 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

0: half-month, one-month, and two-month packages for as little as 4 cents a day. It was 10 minutes past 10 when the night ferry express pulled to a halt somewhere between Maidstone and Ashford. The countryside, which stretched away beyond the rails, was lost in darkness. As prearranged, our men took up their post to protect the 14 cars of the train. Two additional armed guards attached to the British Railway Service were in the baggage car. I ran down the cinder bed toward the level crossing upon which a lorry was standing. Inspector Hobson joined me a moment later.
1: Anybody see anything?
2: No, not yet. The conductor's over there. He's looking.
1: I don't like it. Well, where's the lorry driver?
2: Doesn't look as if there is one.
1: Funny.
2: It might be an accident. Flat tire there. Lights on. Driver could have gone up to get help.
1: Pretty coincidental.
2: Yes, I know. Over here.
3: It's all clear, sir. If we can give that thing a shove off the rail.
2: No sign of anybody?
3: No, not a soul.
1: Can't hear anything down the other way. False alarm, thank goodness.
2: Just a moment. Moffat.
4: Yes, sir?
2: You got another man there with you?
4: Yes, sir.
2: All right. You send him up here to give us a hand and keep your eyes open. We moved the lorry off the rails and over to the side of the road. And then we went over it thoroughly. Apart from a few empty fruit baskets, there was no indication that the thing was any more than it appeared. A stall lorry with a flat tire. But it was flat because the valve had been removed. It remained to determine exactly why. We boarded the train again, and I made a careful check of each car, including the baggage. It was absolutely certain that no one had got on the train during the 5 minutes halt. Moffat, Hobson, and I went to the restaurant car to talk it over.
1: Well, they're going to be in for it, all right.
2: I know. What the devil reason would they have to stop the train but not try anything?
1: Ah.
5: I guess they came into Dover, sir.
2: Well, there wouldn't be much point to that, Moffat. The station's too well lighted. 5 minutes one way or the other wouldn't affect that. Look here, Hobson. You had any other big robberies in the past year?
1: Oh, 9 months ago, the Golden Arrow. It happened on the French side, though. She was stopped about 20 miles out of Calais.
2: Oh?
1: They knocked out the baggage car men and made off with quite a bit.
2: You ever get them?
1: No, that's worrying me. It sounds as though it could be the same gang.
2: You any idea who they are? French? English?
1: No, didn't leave a clue. Didn't speak. 5 men, all masked. They were on and off in less than 5 minutes.
2: Well, it might be the same lot, then. You think we better put another man in the baggage car?
1: Good idea. Hello. Huh? Look, the Frenchman who doesn't like our cooking.
2: Oh, looking for somebody.
1: Yes, you, I think.
6: Monsieur, please, which of you has the pleasure of being le chef inspecteur noir?
2: My name is Black, sir.
6: Pardon, I speak English so very bad, is it not? Je demande si vous... I also beg, alors, that you donate to me an explanation.
2: An explanation?
6: We have the stop made, n'est-ce pas? If we... For why? It is not scheduled.
2: Oh, that's nothing to worry about, sir.
6: This the conductor also has told me, but je ne suis pas satisfied. How you say? I am dangerous.
2: I beg your pardon?
6: Upon my person is carried, with all formality, jewels of great worth.
2: Just a moment, sir. Perhaps it would be simpler if you explained in French.
6: Ah, bon. Mais oui. Et puis je demande protection pour moi. 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Nous allons à Paris. 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
2: Vous êtes un bijoutier, monsieur?
6: Eh oui. 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C'est une fortune considérable.
2: Attendez un moment, monsieur. Hobson, you got the passenger list handy?
1: Yes, what's up?
2: Well, this gentleman says he's a jeweler. Evidently, he's carrying quite a bit with him. Now he's worried. He thinks somebody might have got wind of it and wants to rob him.
1: Well, what's his name?
2: Votre nom, s'il vous plaît, monsieur.
6: Robert Rudier, compartiment 10. Et ma femme, Martine Rudier, compartiment 10.
2: Ah, naturellement. 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Rudier. Robert Rudier and wife, Martine.
1: Rudier. All right. Robert Rudier, jeweler. 23 Rue César Franck, Paris. Well, it looks all right. He has a permit to transport the stuff in and out of England.
2: Ah. Eh bien, nous mettrons un de nos hommes au dehors de votre compartiment, monsieur.
6: Merci. 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
2: Il n'y a pas de quoi, monsieur. Bonsoir.

0: little round Frenchman waddled back, swaying a bit with the movement of the train, and disappeared at the end of the car. 25 minutes later, we pulled into Dover. To that moment, there had been no alarm. The 12 sleeping cars were shunted onto the ferry, and at 12:10, we moved out from the dock, and the channel crossing was begun. It was an unusually calm night, but rather foggy. I took the opportunity to go to the upper deck for a minute or two to get a breath of sea air.
1: So sorry.
0: It's my fault.
1: Fog really closes in out here, doesn't it?
0: Yes, rather.
1: Cigarette?
0: Oh, thank you.
1: Traveling on the train?
0: Yes.
1: I look forward to this part of the trip. It's a relief. I say, I was on my way to the lounge. Would you join me for a whiskey and soda?
0: Oh, I should love to, but I'm afraid I can't just now.
1: Oh, shame. Well, I hope we bump into each other again. Bye-bye.
0: Bye-bye.

0: I remember as I came to that my thought was one of annoyance. I was lying in the lounge. Several faces hovered above me. The stranger on deck, Moffitt, Hobson, and two other of the railway police.
1: I say, old man, you all right?
0: Yes. Yes, quite, thanks. Moffitt, what are you doing up here? Hobson?
2: Oh, we heard a row. Someone shouting there'd been trouble on deck.
0: Oh, blast it. That's probably why I was conked. He wanted to get a few of you out of the way. You two men, go down below.
1: I was just coming into the lounge when I heard something. I ran back and you were lying there.
0: Yeah, that's awfully good of you, sir. Did you see anyone?
1: No, afraid not.
0: Well, come on, Hobson. Moffitt.
3: Sure you're all right, sir?
0: No, I've got a beastly headache. I'd feel better if I knew what was going on. If anything's happened on the train, I'll feel worse.
2: Sorry, Black, it was my fault.
0: No. Was that chap who found me in the lounge when you got there?
2: Yes, all sympathy and flutters.
0: Well, I'll tell you this much. Before this ferry reaches Dunkirk, I'm going to go through every compartment on the train. Check every passenger. This thing's gone far enough. No, I've got a nasty feeling that the people we're looking for got on at Victoria when we did.
3: Why did they stop the train then, sir?
0: Oh,
3: and you
0: create a diversion. Hobson, you and I'll work inside. You start at the first car, Moffitt. You'll take one man and check the other passengers on the boat. Those with cars, passports, identity cards, everything.
3: Right, sir.
0: If something looks queer, you detain them.
3: Yes, sir.
0: Oh, Lord. One of you got an aspirin? We managed to arouse the ire of a number of British and assorted subjects who objected to so rude an awakening, but we didn't find a solitary thing amiss on the train. Hobson and I covered it from one end to the other. Moffitt returned with the same news. It seemed to be a disgustingly law-abiding ship. But my aching head told me otherwise. At 3:30 in the morning, British time, at 4:30 French time, we docked at Dunkirk. At 5:05, the sleeping cars were pulled out of the ferry, and the journey to Paris was begun.
3: I'm sorry, sir.
0: Oh, I don't blame you, Moffitt.
4: Where's Hobson?
3: I went back to the baggage car, sir. Just having a look about, be on the safe side.
0: We'd better relieve that man posted outside the jeweler's compartment. Send him back for a cup of tea and a sandwich.
3: Oh, can I get you something?
0: No, I don't think so, Moffitt. Let's see, it's 6:15. We arrive at the Gare du Nord at 9:30.
3: It's getting light outside, sir.
0: Yes. Well, another 3 hours out, and then...
5: Inspector.
0: Yes, what's up?
5: There's been trouble, sir. 2 cars forward.
0: What?
5: One of our men's been coshed. A little Frenchman screaming he's been robbed.
0: All right, come on.
5: 3 or 4 masked men with guns. They've robbed everyone in the car from the sound of it. Women screaming, fainting all over the ruddy place.
0: What about the robbers?
5: I don't know, sir. Well, they're on the train somewhere. A couple of our boys went after them. I don't know what happened after that.

0: It's really a pity that so many people who would ordinarily make fine impressions neglect one very important thing, a sparkling, winning smile. And many people who've changed their way of cleaning their teeth in an effort to prevent tooth decay have found that their once winning smiles have faded gradually over a period of time. 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
1: Now, the second act of Pursuit on the Night Ferry.
2: Sleeping car number 8 was a bedlam. The railway police detective had not exaggerated the condition. It took 10 minutes to establish exactly what had happened, and this only when one of the pursuing officers returned from the chase empty-handed. He gave me his report in the vestibule at the end of the car.
3: The first I knew of it, sir, was when I went into number 8 car.
2: Uh-huh.
3: I saw Detective Parnell lying unconscious outside one of the compartments.
2: The jewelers? Roudier?
3: Yes, sir. Roudier came out and stood in the passageway screaming bloody murder. His wife did likewise inside.
2: Did you see the bandits?
3: No, sir, but Roger said they'd gone forward toward the engine. I ran that way. Another man joined me in the car 7.
2: Well, hadn't he seen the men run past him? He must have done if he was...
3: No, sir. He'd stepped into the vestibule there for a glass of water.
2: Oh, blast. Well?
3: I couldn't find a trace of them, sir. Went right up to the first car. Everything was quiet as you like.
2: Well, they couldn't have got off. Roger says they went forward. All right. We've only got 7 cars and the engine to worry about. You stand guard here. Don't let anyone through to the back. No one. You understand?
3: Yes, sir.
2: Oh, Muppet, how's Parnell?
4: He's coming round, sir.
2: Where is he?
4: In Rudio's compartment.
2: Good. Hobson there?
4: No, sir. He's further back questioning some of the other passengers.
2: Yes. Right. Well, you tell him to give me a list of all the passengers who've been robbed.
4: Yes, sir.
2: Now, I want you to telegraph ahead to Paris. Gare du Nord. Have a detail of police there. No one is getting off this train until we get those men.
4: Straight away, sir.
2: Oui?
5: Ah, Monsieur l'Inspecteur,
2: s'il vous plaît, monsieur. Parnell, you feeling better?
5: I'm all right, sir. Headache?
2: Yes, I know what you mean. Did you get a look at any of them?
5: No, sir. I was just outside the compartment looking out the window when it happened. It's all I remember.
2: Oh.
6: Please, it is that I am full of mortification. I am robbed by 3 large men. My wife loses her sense, and here you... You ministrate to the ills of a man who has let this be caused.
2: They can't get off the train, sir. Now, will you give me their descriptions, please?
6: This I have done with the other policemen.
7: Chérie, parle-lui de mon médaillon. Je ne veux pas vivre à moins que l'on retrouve mon médaillon.
6: À la fois. D'abord, c'est ma fortune qu'on me doit récupérer.
7: Mais le médaillon, mon arrière-grand-mère.
6: Assez. Je m'en fiche ton arrière, grand-mère.
2: Please tell your wife, monsieur, that we will recover her locket as well as your own belongings. Now, you feel up to it, Parnell?
5: Yes, sir.
2: Come along, then. We left the Roudiers in their compartment exchanging voluble criticisms of the efficiency of British police. In the passageway, I stood a moment at the window looking out. There was something odd about it.
8: A little to the left, sir. That's it.
2: And you were standing here?
8: Yes, sir.
2: Uh-huh. Hey, David, take my place for a moment.
8: Yes, sir.
2: Now then, as you look out, can you see me?
8: Yes, sir.
2: What about now?
8: I can still see you, sir.
2: Ah. Look, Inspector Hobson's just coming down from the other end. Can you see him? No. Don't turn your head. Just keep looking straight out. You tell me when you see him.
8: No, sir.
2: Oh, that's 20 feet away at least. Somebody cushed you from behind, Parnell. Any one of those 3 compartments.
9: Well, they did a pretty thorough job, Black. Seemed to know which compartments to go to. Well, must have made a haul of at least 100,000.
2: Well, they're not going to get off with it. Who occupies compartment 11?
9: Oh, just a sec. Ah, James Nuttall, salesman.
2: I see. Compartment 10 is the Rudier's. What about 9?
9: 9. 9 empty.
2: Have you seen Nuttall yet?
9: Oh, no. That was my next stop.
2: Oh, well, have a look.

0: Empty.
1: Yeah. Parnell, did you see him go out?
2: No, sir.
0: Unless
1: he was the one who hit you. That would be the second time, then.
0: But why would he have done that on the ferry?
1: Perhaps for the same reason they stopped the train on the other side. Keep us off balance. Always wondering when it's going to happen. Then when it does, and it did, we don't expect it.
0: Well, Nuttall's only one. The Frenchman stated there were three masked men.
1: Yes, so he did. What about the other passengers? What do they say?
0: Well, they could only see the one man who entered the compartment.
1: Uh-huh.
0: There might have been another outside, though, keeping watch. Well, the whole thing couldn't have taken more than 3 minutes.
1: Yeah, well, we'll see about that later. Now we're going to search every car from 7 forward. 2 men at each exit as we move up. No shooting if it can be helped. I don't think they'll risk pulling the emergency cord. It's too light out now, but be careful. Again we searched. Every compartment. Every passenger. Cars 7, 6, 5, 4, 3, 2. We made our way to the first car. And when we'd finished with it, we had nothing. The criminals had vanished. That's when I thought of the man who had sent Detective Cowie to the fore of the train in pursuit of the robbers. We doubled back to the rear again. I left a man outside Roudier's compartment and continued on to the restaurant car, which up to then had not been searched.
0: Well, how do they think they could get off, though, when we reached Paris?
1: Same way they got on. We haven't got any proof. No positive identification. Now, we have to catch them with the goods.
0: By gum, look at that. Having breakfast cool as a cucumber.
1: Mr. Nuttall.
3: Huh? Oh, good morning, gentlemen. How's your head, sir?
1: Oh, much better, thank you, Mr. Nuttall. Would you mind standing up, sir? We'd like to search you.
3: Nuttall, that robbery business, eh? I heard about it from the waiter.
1: Yes.
4: Nothing, sir.
1: All right. You stay here with him, will you please, Moffat?
3: I say, you don't...
1: Oh, but I do. Come on, Hobson.
3: Disgraceful business. Somebody's going to hear about this. Never heard of such a thing.
0: What's the idea, Black?
1: I think he came here after the holdup, gave the swag to someone, and sat down for breakfast. If I'm right, the second man should be in the kitchen. It was still early. The two chefs and a scullery boy were smoking in a corner. Three waiters were lounging about idly folding serviettes. It was one of the waiters who gave away the show. As he saw us, his eyes darted to a rubbish bin.
0: One of these chaps, you think, huh?
1: You keep an eye on the waiter. That one.
0: Right, you are.
5: Hello!
6: Yes, you move.
1: Ah, got it.
5: Look out, Black!
6: Eh bien, mon ami, je vous arrête. Qui sont les autres impliqués?
5: Je ne comprends pas. Je suis innocent.
6: Oh, he says he's innocent, Hobson. Bring him along, will you? I think he'll talk.

0: Monsieur Roudier, we have recovered your jewels.
1: You have? I'm delighted.
0: Are you really? Well, then, perhaps you don't mind explaining one or two points to us.
1: Explain?
0: Yes, for example, why you sent the detective the wrong way after the attack.
1: No, but it is the way.
0: Oh, no, sir, it is not. If your story of the robbery were true, you couldn't possibly have been robbed and stood there outside your compartment without noticing in which direction the men ran. I am suggesting that you designed the robbery. You posed as a victim and then watched as Mr. Nuttall and a waiter held up the other passengers.
1: That
0: you handed your jewels to the waiter as he ran back to the restaurant car in order to verify your story.
1: Why? Why should I do all this?
0: Because there was no other way for you to get the stolen property off the train. The customs search luggage at the Gare du Nord. It's doubtful that a rubbish bin would be investigated.
1: Idiotique.
0: Bring in the waiter, Moffitt.
2: Yes, sir.
3: Robert, qu'y a-t-il?
1: Tais-toi. Here you are, sir.
0: Ah. Eh bien, vous identifiez cet homme?
4: Oui, Monsieur Roudier. C'est lui qui m'a engagé.
1: Espèce de fou.
0: I think that will be all, Monsieur Roudier. Put the handcuffs on him, Moffitt. We later learned that Roudier had spent 2 months planning the robbery. The halting of the train and the attack made upon me was as we had suspected. At the trial, evidence was brought to light linking the same gang with the earlier Golden Arrow train robbery. Strangely enough, Madame Roudier was exonerated of any part in the crime. As a true continental wife, she had been completely oblivious of her husband's business transactions. Pursuit. And the pursuit is ended.

0: Pursuit is produced and directed by Elliot Lewis and is written by Anthony Ellis. Music was composed and presented by Eddie Dunstetter. Ben Wright stars as Inspector Peter Black with Raymond Lawrence as Sergeant Monk. Featured in tonight's cast were John Daner, Lou Krugman, Jay Novello, Nan Portman, Joseph Kearns, and William Johnstone. If your face hurts and burns and stings because of the scrape and pull, the continuous scrape and pull of your razor over the same places time and time again, try Mole Brushless Shaving Cream. 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Ask for M-O-L-L-E, Mole. We invite you to join us next week at the same time when Pursuit will bring you another dramatic story of the famous Inspector Peter Black of Scotland Yard relentlessly hunting down those whose disordered passions breed violence and murder. Another story of man hunting man when we bring you Pursuit.
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1: It's time to join the American Family Robinson again in Centerville. The Centerville Herald is in difficulties and has been threatened with having to stop publication. The paper has been running a deficit, and its capital has long since been used. The news came as a shock to the Robinson family, who took it for granted that the Herald was the one permanent thing in a changing world. Editor Luke's family have taken it like the true Americans they are, and are already applying their initiative to get the paper back on its feet. Even his daughter Betty has threatened to get a job, although her husband, Dick Collins, and Mrs. Robinson disapprove. Now we are in the office of the Centerville Herald. The door to Editor Luke's sanctum is closed, and behind it a stockholders' meeting is going on, which will decide the fate of the paper. Young Bob Robinson is hanging around Dot McGillicuddy's switchboard, keeping an anxious eye on the door.
2: Oh, my goodness, Bob Robinson, do you have to keep that up all the time? It's driving me into a state of nerves.
3: Huh? What?
2: Oh, that pencil. Can't you, for goodness sakes, just put it down a minute? Anybody think you were waiting for a jury to bring in a verdict of guilty?
3: Well, I am waiting for a jury. When those men come out of that room...
2: Oh, Bunny, don't be silly. It's nothing but an old stockholders' meeting. They're always having them. They don't mean anything.
3: Yeah, well, this one means something, Dot. It means everything.
2: Oh, I know what they're like. I've seen pictures of them in the movies. Oh, many's the time. All they do is sit around and smoke big black cigars and talk about golf scores and ogle.
3: Ogle, Dot? Ogle what?
2: The stenographer, of course. You see, she's always beautiful and supporting her poor old mother. And then the stockholders fall in love with her.
3: Oh, you're crazy, Dot. There isn't any stenographer in there in the first place. And in the second place, they wouldn't ogle one if she were there. And in the last place, they're there because they're probably going to lose the money they invested in the Herald. So they're not thinking about any golf scores.
2: Oh, well, they'll never miss the money. They're always rich men who place a fortune on one turn of the wheel. In the movies,
3: yeah,
2: they...
3: maybe in the movies, but not in real life. But the people in there, none of them can afford to lose money. They're all people who've saved a dollar by dollar and worked hard for it. They put it in the Herald just as people invest in any business, because they had faith in the paper. Now, well, that's what's going to just about kill Dad.
2: Well, why should that kill your father? He doesn't have to pay him back, does he? And anyhow, it wasn't his fault. It's not like as if he took the money or anything.
3: Oh, you just don't understand about these things, Dot. You don't know what it means to Dad. To have the Herald be the best paper in the state for so many years and have all his friends think enough of his ability as a businessman to invest their money in it. Well, the Herald's been the apple of my Dad's eye. Dad would rather lose an arm than have him lose their money or his employees lose their jobs.
2: Huh? Oh, my goodness. Bunny, you don't mind to stand there and tell me the employees are going to lose their jobs.
3: Well, there isn't any money to pay them with. I don't see how they can help losing them.
2: Bunny, you mean me, too? I'm going to be fired just because the old paper isn't making money?
3: If your employer can't put any money in your pay envelope, I guess you will be fired. There's no reason to insult the paper. It's a good paper. Why, it's the best...
2: Oh, well, I think that's just mean. That's what it is. Oh, and I've been saving for ever so long to buy the most gorgeous coat in Blenheim's window. Oh, but with a big fox fur collar, just like one Garbo wore in one of her pictures. No, I suppose I can't have it. And all because your father all of a sudden can't make his newspaper pay. And after all the years I've been faithful...
3: Now, wait a minute, Dot McGillicuddy. You're not the only one that suffers on account of this. There are plenty of others around here that need their money more than you do, and Dad suffers most of all.
2: Well, but that doesn't make me feel any better. And if you want to know what I think...
3: I don't.
2: I think that after all these years of faithful service I've put in with your father, it isn't, well, quite honorable of him to let me out just like that.
3: Honorable? If he weren't honorable, he wouldn't have paid you out of his capital all this while. He wouldn't have kept you on a minute after the paper stopped chewing a profit. Why, as long as he could, he hung on, keeping everybody on with profits of past years, when there were even some people he could have gotten along swell without.
2: Oh, well, if you're referring to me, Robert Robinson, as one whom he could have better done without, with whom, with... Well, I wish to point out...
3: You don't have to point out anything to me, Dot McGillicuddy. You've already pointed yourself out to me as a person without the slightest feeling of gratitude for something somebody sacrificed.
2: I don't know what you're talking about. I'm sure nobody around here has done me any favors. I've earned every cent I've gotten.
3: Well, if you haven't got any more loyalty for this paper than that, I guess it's a pretty good thing you are getting fired. I'm glad there's one angle of this thing I'll be able to enjoy, and that's when you get your walking papers.
2: Well, Why, Barney?
3: Oh, don't bunny me, Dot McGillicuddy. And don't expect me to come around taking you to any more movies either.
2: But Barney, oh, I don't see how you can get so excited about a mere job.
3: A mere job, eh? So that's what you think. If you had half the brains I used to think you had, you know there's no such thing as a mere job. You're either wasting your time and your employer's both, or you're helping him to build the very best business you can, so that both of you can get the benefits of success.
2: Oh, well, all right, Bunny, all right, but don't yell at me. All I meant was, well, and naturally I'd feel sore when I found out I'm going to be fired through no fault of my own, but that's no reason to bite my head off, Bunny. Oh, goodness. Good morning, Centerville Herald. Mr. Robinson? No, he's in a stockholders meeting right now. No, I can't get him. Well, I don't know how long. You see, they have to decide if the paper's bankrupt.
3: Dot, for Pete's sake, what's the matter with you?
2: Excuse me a minute. Bob Robinson, what do you mean, what's the matter?
3: What's the idea of spreading the news all over town? Haven't you got any sense at all?
2: Well, I don't see why not. You said that's what they were...
3: Give me that phone. I don't know what I ever saw in you, Dot McGillicuddy. Hello? This is Bob Robinson. Can I take a message for Editor Robinson? Oh, Mr. Billings. Or, nothing's the matter. Yeah, I know she did. She's kind of hysterical.
2: Bob Robinson, I am not hysterical.
3: Shut up! Yes, Mr. Billings? Oh, well, you're sure there isn't any way of doing it? Yeah, but Mr. Billings, suppose... Well, look, how would it be if I signed a note, too? Well, no. I haven't anything you could exactly call an asset, except... Well, a silver cup I won in a tennis tournament. Would that... No, I don't suppose it would. Yeah. Well, I'll tell him. Goodbye.
2: Oh, I don't see why you're so mean all of a sudden. Why, the idea of saying shut up to a lady.
3: If I could have thought of something worse at the minute, I'd have said that.
2: Oh?
3: That was the banker. That's who it was. You volunteering the information the paper is bankrupt.
2: Well, my goodness, Bunny, he'll know it sooner or later.
3: No, not if we can help it. Not if everybody in this paper with any sense or loyalty or even decency can help it.
2: Oh, Bunny, look there. Look, the door's opening. Do you think I'll be fired right away? I should think the switchboard operator ought to be the last, because...
3: Now, they're coming out. They don't look very cheerful.
2: No.
3: I don't see Dad. Say, Mr. Peabody, could you tell me...
4: Stockholders meetings. I tell you, Joe, I wake up screaming in the night just thinking about them. Why, when I think how I worked and saved to become a stockholder... How my father advised me to invest in the future of my country. How I figured, along with millions of people like me, on an income that was safe, on putting my money into business.
5: I know. I've heard it all before. And now, soap the rich. We're the rich.
3: Gee, he didn't sound as if... Well, I guess the worst has happened. I wonder why Dad doesn't come out.
2: Well, my goodness, if you want to see him so much, why don't you get in there where he is? And Bunny, while you're there, will you ask him how about my job? If I'm to be cast aside like an old shoe...
3: I don't think he wants to see anybody now. And he especially doesn't want to be bothered with questions about persons that are nothing but their own selfish interests at heart.
2: Oh, all right. If that's the way you feel. If you think I'm so selfish, you can just go and sit on somebody else's sofa. Mine's going to be occupied by others, I thank you.
3: I already said we're through, didn't I? And I'm not going to be sitting on anybody's sofa. I'm through with women. I guess you opened my eyes at last to the shallowness of them all. Be sure you get yours. That's all you think of.
6: Oh, Bob, I'd like to talk to you a minute.
3: Oh, Dick. Say, listen, Dick. What happened? Is it all over?
6: It's pretty bad, kid. Unless there's a miracle of some kind, the stockholders have decided to suspend publication at the end of this week.
3: Oh, gosh. Oh, gosh, Dick. Can't we arrange a miracle?
6: There's one last hope. If the bank will give us a loan,
3: bank. Mr. Billings just called, Dick, while you were in there.
6: Did he say whether he'd...
3: Yeah. He said no.
6: No. He was pretty definite about it?
3: Yeah, I'll say. Wouldn't even accept my offer to sign a note.
6: No, I guess he wouldn't, Bob.
3: But Dad, how is he?
6: He's taking it awfully hard, Bob. He wants us to get the whole staff together in the newsroom. He wants to talk to them, and, well, it's going to be pretty terrible.
3: We can't do it, Dick. We can't do that.
6: Why not? It has to be gone through. I'd rather be shot than watch your dad telling them.
3: Yeah, well, we can't. Well, it isn't as if they'd understand him, Dick, how he feels. I found that out already. A certain person that was the last person in the world I'd expect to be callous and hard, just giving me a sample of what we can expect. And I'm not going to say the things to Dad that she said to me. Not if I have to go around and fire every one of them myself, personally.
6: Oh, Dot McGillicuddy isn't typical, Bob. She's just a flighty young thing. You can't expect her to realize what's happening to your father and to the Herald. The other members of the staff will be different, you'll see. The old-timers who have been with your father for 20 years, they know. They'll make it as easy for him as it can be made, Bob.
3: Well, gee, can't we do it, Dick, instead of him? I'll talk to him myself.
6: No, he wants to do it, Bob. He wants to apologize.
3: Apologize? For what? For keeping them on when anybody else would have laid them off more than half of them long ago? For working his head off for the paper for them for 20 years?
6: I know. And I think they know. But that's the kind of man your father is, kid. He takes the responsibility of having employees pretty much to heart. Any employer does who's worth his salt. And you see, your father is worth his salt.
3: Oh, gosh, if there were only something we could do. You and me, I mean. We're young and we got brains.
6: Sure, and maybe there is something. We'll have a private meeting of our own after this one and see what we can think up. How's that?
3: Oh, swell. We'll have a private director's meeting. Directors of the Save the Herald Society.
6: All right. But now I'd better round up the staff, and you'd better go in and see if there's anything you can do for him. Miss McGillicuddy, will you please go to the men's room and wait there?
3: Dad. Dad.
7: Huh? What?
3: It's me, Dad.
7: Oh, yeah. Bob. Glad you came in, son. I wanted to talk to you.
3: No, you don't have to talk, Dad, unless there's something I can do to help you.
7: No, guess not. I'm sorry, Bob. I thought you'd grow up with the Herald. I thought it would be good for you, that the Herald could do things for you.
3: Oh, Dad, for Pete's sake. The Herald's done plenty for me. Why, I was lucky to even have a chance of working on it. I have grown up with it, Dad.
7: You're a good son, Bob. But I'm afraid you've wasted your time here. You could have gone into something else, maybe, and have started a successful career.
3: Dad, will you quit talking like that? The Herald is my career. It's already done a lot for me. It's taught me all I know, and now it's only fair that I do something for the Herald. I'd be a fine man to quit cold now.
7: Well, there's not much you can do for the Herald now. You might as well quit as to get down with it.
3: Dad, I'm surprised that you're that easy discouraged. Gee, say, do you remember when Mr. Markham almost lost his factory? How you encouraged him and saw him through? He came out all right, didn't he? And now, just because it's happened to you, well, you can't quit. Remember what you told him about how his ancestors wouldn't have quit and how he couldn't either? How there'd be some way of carrying on no matter what? That this is the land of opportunity.
7: Yes, I remember.
3: Well, then, well, how about you? Didn't you have the same kind of ancestors, the kind that didn't quit, till they made the best country in the world for us? Well, then, how can you sit there and talk about the Herald going down? The Herald can't go down. It's up to you and me to see that it doesn't.
7: I guess it is, Bob. I didn't think I could face it alone. I was willing to quit, but when you say you and me, that makes it different. A lot different. You don't know how you're helping me just by saying that.
3: Why, of course it's you and me, and Dick, too. Oh, what the heck, Dad?
6: Mr. Robinson.
7: Yes?
6: The staff is ready in the newsroom. They're waiting for you.
7: Good. That's swell. Shall we all go in together?
1: And there's a combination that'll be hard to beat. Is the Herald finished, or will Editor Luke, with Bob and Dick by his side, pull through? Join us in our next program and see what happens. Until then, goodbye.

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3: This is the story of a man who never belonged anywhere, whose backyard is the world, whose ways of life are the dreams of escape for those who want action but never find it. The man, John Steele, adventurer.

0: When you look into a mirror, you see yourself exactly as you are. At least you think you do. But the image in the mirror is different. It's backwards. Your right hand is the left in the image, and so on. Confusing? Well, the image came to life for me as a killer in a story I like to call Reversal Print. The easiest way I know to find adventure is to accept commissions, which is another way of saying you'll do anything legal for somebody for a fee. So when I got this assignment to go to number 5 camp up in the Northwest, it smelled of trouble from the start. What I knew about a sawmill and logging operations you could write on the back of a postage stamp. But the boss said go, and a job's a job. The Freeman's number 5 sawmill was up in the Red Rock Mountains at the other end of nowhere, and it took me a day and a half on a jerky lumber train to make it. I didn't have to worry about missing my stop because it was the end of the line. We made it. All around the track were piles of lumber drying out, and the forest looked like there'd been a war going on. That's what a sawmill does, I found out. They go after big stuff and crush the small growth, getting it out. When I swung down from the train, I saw there was a store and a bar on the other side of the tracks. I was heading for the bar when a short guy with a hawk nose saw me and hurried over.
1: Well, you got back quick, huh?
0: Huh?
1: Didn't expect you to maybe Thursday.
0: I don't get it.
1: And look at that mustache.
0: What's wrong with it?
1: Wait till the big boy sees it.
0: Look, mister, you know who you're talking to?
1: Oh, I know who I'm talking to, he says. Where'd you get some fancy clothes? The city sure took care of you, Benny.
0: Hey, who do you think I am?
1: Ah, Benny, take it easy, take it easy. I was just kidding you. Can't you take a little kidding?
0: I'm not Benny.
1: That's Benny, he says. Yeah, let's go and lose, have a drink.
0: Now, wait a minute. I told you
1: You've got plenty of time, haven't you?
0: I gotta get to the mill if I'm gonna...
1: I know, big boy. Let him wait. Let him wait beside Sal's there.
0: Who?
1: City noises make you deaf? Sal.
0: Oh.
1: Come on.
0: Sal.
1: Over the corner, huh?
0: What's the difference?
1: Big boy wouldn't want you to get in no fights just when you come back from the city.
0: Maybe I like fights.
1: Yeah, you wouldn't be Benny if you didn't.
0: Look, I am
1: this
0: not...
1: This fool's good enough. Eh, I bet big boy will be surprised you coming back so fast.
0: Look, let's get this straight once and for all. When I got off the train, you took me for somebody you know.
1: No, of course I know you.
0: You think you do, but you don't. You don't know me. I'm a guy named...
2: Getting high hat, Benny.
0: What?
2: What's all this talk about knowing you?
0: Maybe you can explain to this guy, lady.
2: No, I'm lady.
0: Well, I don't know what this is all about, but...
2: New mustache, new clothes. Too bad this city couldn't make any other improvements.
1: Ah, Sal, that's no way to greet a fella just back my trip. Go get the drink.
2: You may look different, Benny, but I'll bet you got the same rotten little mind.
0: Now, wait a minute, sister.
1: Get the drinks, Sal. Get the drinks and make it this special for Benny here, huh?
2: Oh, all right.
0: I'll get them.
2: You?
0: Sit still.
2: Somebody beat some decency into you down in the city?
0: I told you I'm not your Benny, and now I'm telling you.
2: Do something nice for anybody, and I'll believe you.
0: I'll get the drinks.
1: No, Benny. You'll get them, Sal.
2: Well, if Benny's gonna...
1: I want to talk to Benny. You set him up.
2: It's your party.
0: Hurry back.
2: I will, but not for you, Benny.
1: Bet you didn't find a better looker down the city, did you?
0: She's got what it takes.
1: Yeah, that's what you always say. Don't worry, none. Don't worry. She'll start liking you one of these days.
0: You work up at the mill?
1: Of course I do. I run the cutoff. You know that.
0: What's your name?
1: Look, Benny, this is me, Shug.
0: Shug?
1: Yeah, you started calling me that yourself because I used so much sugar on everything. Did you get hit in the head?
0: I may look like you're Benny, but I'm John Steele. I work for an outfit that...
1: Come off it, Benny, come off it. I've been working with you for over a year now. Always you gotta think up some kind of joke.
2: And you're the only one who gets a laugh. It's about time somebody told you the jokes aren't funny. Here.
0: Thanks.
1: Well, here's luck.
0: What do you call that stuff? Tastes like...
2: Rat poison.
0: You're not kidding.
1: Sure she's kidding, ain't you, Sal?
2: Yeah, I'm kidding.
0: I've tasted worse stuff, but I don't know where.
2: Right here, last week.
0: Now, lady, I want you to tell me...
2: It's lady business. You picked that up in the city, too?
0: Well, Sal, that's your name, isn't it?
1: That's your name, he says.
2: Don't start it, Benny.
0: I'm not Benny.
2: Okay, you're John something or other, but don't start it.
0: Well, start what?
2: You know what. Every time you get a drink and you have to fight you off.
0: Hot in here.
1: Nah, it's just you and them city clothes, Benny.
0: Maybe so. Oh. What are you looking at me for?
1: What's wrong, huh? You don't want me to look at you?
0: It's hot. That drink must have hit me.
2: You never could hold him, Benny.
0: No, I tell you, I'm I'm not Benny.
1: Want another drink, huh?
0: No, no. I can't lift my arm. It's just too heavy. What you looking at me like that? You think you're...
3: Another drink, buddy? Another drink?
4: Well, there he is, sugar. You did good, kid. You did good. Now you deliver.
3: The door's on him somewhere.
4: Just give me the 100 you promised. That's all I want.
3: Yeah, it's not in his coat.
4: Better work fast. We'll be over here soon.
3: You must have it in the money belt. Let me see.
4: Look, he even has a wallet with a name on it. John Steele.
3: Yeah, that door's got to be on him.
4: It's a letter, too.
0: The room is beginning to spin, and I let my head rest on the table. First time out, and I fall for one of the oldest tricks in the business. A Mickey in the drink. A couple of drops in one drink, and the room tilts on its side. I could feel the guy's sugar going through my pockets, but I couldn't do anything about it. There was lead in my arms. The bench was sliding sideways, and I was sliding with it. Down through the brown to black, brown to black, brown to black, black, black.

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0: thought the harsh ripping and grinding was inside my head. 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When it got clear, my head I mean, I realized the sound came from the mill somewhere nearby. Each time the saw hit a knot, the noise sent needles of pain through my forehead. There had been a strong Mickey in that drink. Then my face was wet. I thought it was sweat, but when it splashed into my ears, I knew it was water. Someone was pouring a pail of it over me and slapping me in the face.
1: Come out of it, Franny. Come out of it, Winnie.
2: Quit.
1: Come on.
2: Get me.
1: I warned you about drinking, you little punk.
2: Will you quit?
1: Can you hear me?
2: Yeah, I can hear you.
1: Where's the dough?
2: Dough?
1: I snap out of it, will you?
2: I'm all right.
1: Oh, sure. You'd be still on the floor at Lou's if Sugar hadn't brought you back.
2: Sugar? Yeah,
1: what'd you do with the dough?
2: I haven't got it.
1: I know that. I've been through your clothes.
2: I'm not,
1: didn't
2: baby.
1: You see Sanders?
2: I didn't see Sanders.
1: $20,000. Now, where is it?
2: You got me mixed with another guy.
1: Huh?
2: My name is John Steele.
1: I wait a day and a half for you to wake up and you give me jokes.
2: All right. So it's a joke.
1: Now, Benny, no more kidding. Didn't you get the 20 grand?
2: No, I didn't.
1: Why?
2: Well,
1: I know. You hit all the bars in the city. Then somebody poured you onto the train.
2: I don't know. I don't remember.
1: No, I figured you wouldn't. You're not going to get away with it, Benny.
2: Now, listen
1: to me. I'm going to phone Sanders down in the city. If he says you didn't pick up the 20 grand, then I'll know you never got past the bars down there.
2: Maybe this Benny did get your...
1: Quit playing games. If Sanders says he did give you the dough, you better deliver and fast. I don't know what you're up to. You can kid all you want, but don't kid with me now. I want that 20 G's.
2: Go ahead. Phone your guy, Sanders. Get your 20 G's. My head aches. Leave me alone.
1: Should have never sent you in the first place. I ought to know better.
2: Oh, let me sleep, will you?
1: No, no, you don't. Now get out of here and over to the mill. You're on the rip. Now. Hey, Sheriff! If you brew that dough or stashed it away to cross me up, Benny, watch out.
2: I'll take care of myself.
1: Yeah, you always do.
3: You want me, big boy?
1: Yeah. Get Benny here over to the mill. Put him on the big saw. And look to see. Don't fall over.
3: You leave it to me, big boy.
1: The city was too much for him.
3: I know. Yeah, sure.
1: And Benny... Yeah. Benny, I'm talking to you.
2: What? Yeah.
1: Don't pick up any more jokes.
2: All right.
1: Shave off that mustache.
2: If I want to wear it...
1: I said shave it off.
2: Okay.
3: Come on, Benny. Big boy don't like mustaches. That scar on his lip.
2: Ow! Now, smart guy. What was the idea of the Mickey? You gonna tell me?
3: Sure.
2: Then why the Mickey in my drink down at Lou's?
3: Mickey?
2: Oh, that dumb.
3: I don't know about no Mickey.
2: You and the girl.
3: Maybe Sal. She put it on you. She went after the drinks.
2: You knew she was going to.
3: No. You was lit when you got off the train. Remember? You was planning to make us think you were somebody else. It's some joke.
2: Yeah, some joke.
3: Yeah, you even had a billfold with this other guy's name in it and a letter.
2: How'd you know that?
3: It dropped out of your coat pocket when I carried you up the hill to the mill.
2: Where is it?
3: I got it right here. I was saving it to give to you when you come around.
2: Yeah.
3: The money's all there. Counted $60.
2: Where's the letter?
3: The letter? Oh, yeah, the letter.
2: Give it to me.
3: I haven't got it. Must have lost it along the road somewhere.
2: Don't hand me that.
3: Honest, Bunny, you lost it.
2: All right. Let's get to work.
3: Hey, where are you going? The mill's over this way.
2: What? Yeah, I know it is. I still got a head on me from that Mickey, I guess.
3: Hey, you never could hold your drink, Benny.
2: No, I never could. While I worked that day, I had a chance to think over what happened. This guy Benny must be a dead ringer for me. Or maybe I really was Benny myself. And all the life of John Steele was a dream. Anyway, it served very nicely and fed it into my plans for me to be this Benny for the time being. I didn't make any slip. The real Benny didn't get back too quick. I could get my job done and go home. Then I got to thinking about the girl, Sal. And when we quit that night, I washed up, shaved off the mustache, and headed for Lou's place. Lou himself was behind the bar, and he didn't seem happy to see me.
4: You again?
2: That's bad, huh?
4: I'd pay you to stay away if you take it.
2: What's the matter? Don't I spend enough money?
4: You're trouble, and I don't like trouble.
2: Where's,
4: Sal's over there in the booth.
2: Thanks.
4: I'll be here watching you.
2: Can I sit down?
5: You mean you're asking me? Well.
2: Want a drink?
5: No, thanks.
2: Good. That makes two of us.
5: I don't believe it.
2: What?
5: Passing up a drink.
2: Well, I... Well, a guy can change.
5: Not you.
2: I learn. And I don't like Mickey's.
5: Oh.
2: You did it very smoothly, lady. Very smooth.
5: Thank you.
2: Now, suppose you tell me why.
5: Why?
2: That's right.
5: I don't mind telling you. For $100.
2: Who gave you $100?
5: I didn't get it.
2: Shug?
5: Might be.
2: What do you need with $100?
5: We won't go into that again.
2: Yes, we will. If you wanted that much, you should have come to me.
5: How many times have I asked you? What do I get? He didn't even remember.
2: Here. 20, 45, 5, 50. I'll give you the other half on payday. Well?
5: It's another joke, Benny.
2: It's no joke.
5: No strings?
2: Not a one.
5: I've told you what I wanted it for.
2: Yeah, sure you have.
5: You're still giving it to me?
2: There it is.
4: You all right, Sal?
5: Lou, look. Benny just gave me 50, and he's going to give me the rest on payday.
4: What's the catch?
2: None, Lou. She wanted it, so I gave it to her.
4: Well, you might change your mind. She's not going to have to wait till payday. I'll get the other 50 for you right now, Sal.
5: Lou, what?
4: You want a drink, Benny?
2: No, thanks.
4: On the house, it'll be.
2: I'm doing all right without it.
4: Yeah, if I didn't know you better, I'd say you wasn't. Well, there's a train to town tonight, Sal. We'll get you on it.
5: Oh, you're swell, Lou.
4: Guys just don't change, that's all. They don't change. Not guys like Benny.
5: Thanks, Benny.
2: Forget it.
5: I don't understand it.
2: You're too good to be stuck up here in the hills.
5: That isn't what you said before.
2: Can't you forget all the rest?
5: I wish I could.
2: I don't see how you got here in the first place.
5: What?
2: I said it's hard to figure why you came here in the first place.
5: Are you sick, Benny?
2: No. Why?
5: You don't remember my dancing act? How the show broke up 6 months ago? Your promise of a job here?
2: Oh, yeah. I know all that.
5: Well, then why the Innocence Act?
2: Well, I... You got the money. What else do you want?
5: What happened down in the city?
2: Nothing.
5: Yes, it did. You're different. It's almost as if you're not the same person.
2: Sal, I want to tell you
5: don't
2: something.
5: Don't tell me anything, Benny. Tomorrow you'll be your own grimy self again. Cruel, thoughtless... And...
2: Sal, I'm not
5: don't
2: the guy...
5: Don't spoil it, Benny. And remember that you had just one little moment of decency in you anyway. Goodbye.
2: So long, Sally.

0: suspense and action. One leads to the other. The result we'll hear in a moment with the climax of another adventure with John Steele.
1: Quite a character in more ways than one. I went back up to the road to the sawmill under the bunkhouse and slept. Next morning, I was at the mill handling the big saw, slicing up the timber dragged in by the big cat tractor, when Big Boy came down the trail from the office. He motioned me off the platform as I slid down to meet him. I saw his face was grim.
2: On your mind?
3: In the office.
2: Well?
3: I talked with Sanders on the phone. Where's the dough?
1: I haven't got it.
3: Sanders said he turned it over to you 4 days ago.
1: He did, huh?
3: I'm not going to play with you, Benny. All right, what did you do with it?
1: You put a rifle bullet into me, you'll never get it.
3: I can place them so they won't kill. The first couple times.
1: Nice guy.
3: I'm nice until I'm crossed. Let's hear you talk.
1: Okay.
3: Well?
1: I got rolled for it.
3: What?
1: They slipped a Mickey in my drink.
3: You let city punks pull an old cat.
1: I wasn't in the city. I was up at Lou's right after I got off
3: the train. Lou did it? You can't make that stick. Lou's...
1: It wasn't Lou. It was Shug and Sam.
3: What?
1: He was onto our pitch here, and he cut himself in. He took the roll off me when I was out.
3: Why, that yellow little...
1: If you want the $20,000, ask Shug. He's got it.
3: You're giving it to me straight, Benny.
1: What else can I do with that rifle in my stomach?
3: Shug, that sneaking little... Come on, we'll take care of that little punk.
1: Hey, there he goes, listening at the door.
4: Hold it, Shug. I'll put a slug in your back. I'll come back to you.
5: That's coming, big boy. Take it easy.
4: Wouldn't take it. I have the nerve.
1: You never know.
3: All right, Shug, inside.
5: I didn't do nothing, big boy.
3: I hear different. Get in.
5: I was just coming
3: up. Did you slip any here, a Mickey up at Lou's?
5: Now, big boy,
3: did
5: I...
3: Did you?
5: I...
3: Where's the money you got off him?
5: I didn't get no money off him.
3: You want a slug in your back?
5: He didn't have none.
3: Where is it?
5: I ain't got no money, big boy. I give him the Mickey because I was trying to help you.
3: More gags?
5: No. Look. See, he was trying to cross you up, he was. Yeah, that was it.
3: What's this?
5: A letter I took off when he was out from a Freeman company. He was posing as a fellow named John Steele to them. That's what he was. He was going to sell you out to them.
1: What's the idea, Shug?
5: Well, you know what the idea is. You was going to get money from the company for telling them about Big Boy.
1: Why, you...
3: Hold it.
1: You're going to believe him, Big Boy.
3: You took this off of Benny the other night?
5: Sure I did.
3: Well, Benny?
1: You're going to believe him?
3: This picture on the identification card is you. The only difference is the mustache.
1: It was a joke.
3: Another joke, huh?
1: Sure.
3: Well, this isn't going to be a joke.
1: I threw the chair at Big Boy just in time to deflect the shot. I got out the door and ran for the woods as he untangled himself from the chair and came after me. He fired from the door and the shot clipped the tree just above my head. Big Boy was fast and he could shoot straight. I ran deeper into the woods, going off the dirt road and plowing through the underbrush. I knew I'd have to pull something or he'd be up with me. I doubled back down the hill on a diagonal, heading for the trail leading to the railroad. If I got to lose, he had a gun, and then it'd be more even. I didn't stop to listen. I just kept fighting my way through. Finally, I hit the trail and started toward the railroad and lose. I walked because I was too tired to run. The Big Boy caught me. He caught me. I was too tired. I just turned a bend in the trail, and I got the shot. There was a guy coming toward me. I stopped and looked, and so did he. It was like seeing yourself in a mirror.
6: You're,
1: Hello, Benny.
6: Yeah.
1: You finally got back.
6: I got back.
1: Welcome home.
6: If I wasn't standing here sober, I'd think you was me.
1: Maybe I am.
6: I never seen anything like it. You're me. Same face, same build, same eyes. You even got my clothes on.
1: They were up in the bunkhouse.
6: Yeah. That big boy in Shug thought you was me.
1: They did all right.
6: Some joke, huh?
1: A big one.
6: Who are you?
1: John Steele.
6: It's like seeing me.
1: I know what you mean.
6: I heard about it once. Each guy's got another guy somewhere on earth just like him. They call it,
7: You're double, Benny.
6: Yeah. That's us. Doubles. Hey, Steele, what are you ducking off?
8: No, I got you, Benny.
6: What? Oh, big boy. Hey, look, I got you.
8: I got it.
3: Try and cross me up, huh? All right, lay there and rot.
5: And so I brought Sal up here because she knows I didn't take no 20 grand off Benny when he was out.
3: Is that right, Sal?
9: We just took a wallet and a letter.
3: Big wallet?
9: No.
5: I give it back to Benny. It had six...
3: Wait a minute, you.
5: Yeah, big boy.
3: Did Benny see you after that night?
5: Well, sure, he...
3: I'm not talking to you.
9: I saw him last night. I mean, I thought he
3: was... And he gave you the dough?
9: He gave me $50.
3: What about the rest of it?
9: That's all there was.
3: Thought you would hold it for him, eh?
5: Yeah, she was packing to catch a train.
3: Let's have it, sister. You want me to break your arm?
9: I don't know anything about...
3: Where'd you put it? Now, where's the dough?

0: Want me to break your arm?
1: I don't know anything about...
0: Where'd you put it? Now, where's the dough?
2: Out in the wash, big boy.
0: What? I thought it...
2: Hold it. I got a gun out.
3: Benny, give it up, big boy. Give it up. And watch it.
4: Are you all right?
1: Yes.
4: I went down to Lou's, but you weren't there.
1: Sherrod came after me.
4: Yeah, Lou told me. I took his gun and got up here.
1: What about him?
4: Oh, big boy? He'll come around. To face a murder rap.
1: What are you going to do with him?
4: Let him be. Where's Shug?
1: Ran into the woods when big boy fell.
4: He'll come back. You can't hide in the woods and live. Big boy knows that, so he won't try it.
1: You're not Benny.
4: No.
1: I didn't think so. After last night. When Benny himself got off the train today, I could see the difference. Who are you?
4: John Steele. Freeman Home Office sent me up here to investigate lumber shortages and deliveries.
1: Oh.
4: Big Boy and Benny had been routing extra carloads of lumber to a builder in the city, it seems. All I had to go on was a low output rate. Looking like Benny offered an inside picture, so I took advantage of it.
1: Well, I didn't help, did I?
4: Not much.
1: I'm sorry.
4: It was a break, actually.
1: What?
4: That Shug tried to cut himself in with a dope drink trick. It gave me time to figure the angle about Benny coming back with the $20,000 payment.
1: Where is Benny?
4: In the woods, with a bullet in his head. Big boy thought he was shooting me.
1: Benny wasn't good for anybody, not even himself.
4: No, I guess not.
1: We'll have to hurry if we're going to catch the train.
4: Come on.

0: Is that proper farmhouse cheddar?
1: No, I don't think so.
0: What about that?
1: No. It's quite nice, though.
0: Is it? Do you think I might try a piece? I'll have 2 ounces, please.
2: Jacobs, the cream of cream crackers.
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I've brought a friend of mine to the studio that I know you want to meet. He's an airplane pilot who has flown more than 1,000,000 miles. He flies one of those big bi-motored airplanes you've seen skimming across the sky and wondered who was inside of it. Well, the chances are you've seen one of the very planes he was flying, because he's flown a lot of them. He's none other than Captain Doc Ator of American Airlines. Captain Ator, tell us, if you had it all to do over again, would you want to become a transport pilot for one of America's greatest airlines?

0: I certainly would, Don. And I'll tell you why. There's a real future in aviation. Air transportation is already one of America's largest and fastest growing industries.
1: Then you wouldn't try to discourage young people from becoming interested in flying? I mean, you don't think it's just idle dreaming to think about big careers ahead in aviation?
0: Oh, I should say not. I'd advise young people who are interested in aviation to start in early, preparing and training themselves for the many important jobs that will have to be filled in building America's future in the air. And I really admire the work that you're doing on this Captain Midnight program and in your famous Flight Patrol Radio Club in helping boys and girls to learn more about aviation.
1: Well, thank you, sir. We're mighty happy to hear you say that. Say, by the way, Captain Ador, have you seen our new Captain Midnight Airline Map of America that we're offering free to every member of the 1940 Flight Patrol and all those who still want to join?
0: Yes, sir. I certainly have seen their airline map. And I want to say that it's a great piece of work. Surely any fellow or girl who's interested in flying will want to have a copy of that beautiful big wall map of the airlines of America. Speaking for American Airlines, I want to thank Captain Midnight and the sponsors of this program for offering young people the opportunity to get such a fine map to help acquaint them with the progress of air transportation in the United States. And I hope every fellow and girl listening in tonight is able to get one of those excellent airline maps to study and to keep.
1: Well, thank you, Captain Ator. I hope they can, too. And now, fellas and girls, here's all you do to get one of these big three-color airline maps, all your own, absolutely free. Just stop in and show your Flight Patrol membership card to your Skelly man the next time you're out riding with Mother or Dad in the family car. He'll give it to you right on the spot. And listen, this map is big. It's 11 inches high and 17 inches wide. It not only shows every airline in the United States and just where it flies, but it shows pictures of many of the most widely used transport planes with interesting facts about them. Why, it even has three special new pictures of Captain Midnight and his two friends, Chuck and Patsy. Why, say, you'll sure be sorry if you miss out on getting this big free airline map of America. So remember, have Mother or Dad run you over to your Skelly service station tonight or tomorrow for sure. Simply show your Skelly man that you're a member of the 1940 Flight Patrol and you get your Captain Midnight airline map absolutely free. And now to Captain Midnight. Ivan Chark has promised to let Chuck Ramsey speak a few words over the microphone when Chark again radios a message to Captain Midnight. Our scene today opens on Ivan Chark's powerful bimotor transport plane as it pursues a northerly course high over a wild mountainous region. Chuck and Frank Crane, in the rear compartment, have been discussing the possibility of getting a secret message to Captain Midnight. But suddenly, the door is unlocked, and the servant Fang tells Chuck that Ivan Chark wishes him to come forward to the cockpit. We now find the young pilot seated next to Chark, who is piloting the plane. Chuck is speaking.
2: You know, Ivan Chark, just because you told Captain Midnight that Crane and I are in your hands doesn't mean that he's going to believe it.
3: You're very shrewd, Ramsey. Very shrewd indeed. I anticipated that Captain Midnight might demand some proof of your presence with me.
2: Something like my voice, because I think Captain Midnight will demand such proof.
3: I believe I see what you are thinking about, Ramsey. But if I were you, I would not raise my hopes too high.
2: I merely wanted to put at rest any doubts that might be in Captain Midnight's mind.
3: Oh, no, Ramsey. That is not all you wanted. You also wanted to give Captain Midnight some information that would help him in trying to find you. But that will be quite useless, my dear Ramsey. Quite useless.
2: You misunderstand me, Sharp. You'll be right beside me as I speak, and I won't say anything to which you could object.
3: That is better, Ramsey. I did not really think you would be foolhardy enough to make it necessary for me to liquidate you at once.
2: No, I'd be very foolish to do anything like that.
3: I am quite aware that Captain Midnight will raise heaven and earth in an attempt to rescue you. But that will be quite useless. I have made all preparations in advance. And if I should allow you to speak to him over the radio, you have my permission to tell him that.
2: I think Captain Midnight probably knows that already.
3: Yes. Whatever else Captain Midnight may be, he is not a fool.
2: Oh, you're banking. Are we turning from our course?
3: No, I'm merely looking the ground over in preparation for a landing.
2: This is certainly wild country here.
3: Yes, Ramsey. Very wild indeed. And it is country you have never seen before. Otherwise, I would not allow you to remain here with me and look out.
2: No, I guess you're not taking any chances. I wouldn't know what to tell Captain Midnight, even if I could talk to him.
3: Yes. Yes, that is quite right. see you have sense enough to know when you are conquered.
2: Oh, I see a narrow field down there. And it looks like there's a small clearing with some kind of a home on that ridge.
3: Quite correct, Ramsey. And that cabin you see on the ridge will be your home until I get word from Captain Midnight. If it is unfavorable, these next few days may be your last one. However, Ramsey, you will be very comfortable, I can assure you. Now leave me and return to the rear compartment.
2: Ship going. The plane's going down the line break. And the best part of it all is that I had a swell look at that country before Shark throttled his engine.
4: But do you know where we are?
2: No, I haven't got the faintest idea. But I'm almost positive we're north of the line and into Canada.
4: We sure must be. We've flown north for such a long time.
2: But I can tell you one thing. I'm positive I can locate this place again.
4: But you've never seen it before. Anyway, Ivan Shark wouldn't let you look at it if it'd do you any good.
2: Yes, that's what he said. But nevertheless, it has done me some good.
4: What'd you see?
2: I'll tell you why, Frank. Just before we started down, I saw a landmark, which is a very unusual one. In fact, it's so unusual that no one could miss it.
4: Gosh, Chuck, what is it?
2: It was a long ridge. Oh, I should say about 4 or 5 miles long. It's long and narrow and has trees on it. And the whole thing is shaped just like an arrow.
4: An arrow?
2: Yes. It runs from west to east. And on the eastern end, there's a tip just like the point of an arrow. And then on the western end, it's wider. And it looks just like the feathers that are on the end of the arrow.
4: Oh, you mean the feathers that keep it going straight?
2: That's just what I mean, Frank. And when you look at it from above, it looks just exactly like an arrow that was getting ready to fly through the air.
4: A flying arrow? Gosh!
2: Oh, if I could only figure some way to let Captain Midnight know about that.
4: What else did you see?
2: Oh, gosh, I saw a lot of things. Oh, I saw the cabin where we're going to live. It's a long, low building on the top of the ridge.
4: You mean on top of the ridge it looks like an arrow?
2: Yes. And on the southern end of the ridge, not far from the landing field, there's a canyon. And over this canyon, there's another ridge.
4: What do you know about that? Hey, but tell me, Chuck, did you see any signs, you know, signs that would mean people are living around here?
2: Nothing like that, Frank. No, this is the wildest country I've ever seen. And I think we must be miles and miles from any human habitation. In fact, Shark told me up in front that we'd better not try to escape, because if we did, we'd starve to death before we got out.
4: Oh, geez, he's probably right, too.
2: So I figure our only chance is to get some kind of a message through to Captain Midnight. I may be wrong, but I believe that if I had the chance, I could describe this country so well that Captain Midnight could find it.
4: Well, Shark is going to talk to Captain Midnight, isn't he?
2: Yes, by radio, tonight at 12 o'clock. And it looks as though Shark may let me say something to Captain Midnight myself.
4: Oh, gosh, that's swell. Hey, do you think, Chuck, there's any way you could get a secret message through to Captain Midnight without Shark suspecting what you're doing?
2: It's just exactly what I'm going to try to do, Frank. It may be impossible, but I'm going to take a crack at it.
4: Well, it's early in the morning now, and you've got plenty of time before 12 o'clock tonight. Oh, the ship's leveling now. I guess we must be going to land. Hey, gee, Chuck, what are you looking at?
2: I'm looking at this point again. I've got an idea, and I believe I can use it as a means of getting a message through to Captain Midnight.
1: Hours have passed, and our scene changes. It's drawing rapidly nearer to 12 o'clock the same night. And we find Captain Midnight at the controls of his new Spartan cabin plane, with Steve Donovan in the seat beside him and Patsy Donovan immediately behind. The plane is slipping along easily through the night sky at 10,000 feet. Let's listen as Patsy says...
5: Why, look down there. Isn't that a ship approaching Ridgeville Airport?
6: Yes, I can see the navigation lights. I think it must be the plane I flew up to Tulsa. Spartan people are going to have a pilot ferry down here for tonight.
5: There's something I meant to ask you about, Captain Midnight.
7: Yes?
5: Something that didn't look quite right to me.
7: Go ahead, Patsy. What is it?
5: That telegram you got from Ivan Shark. Didn't it come from someplace in Ohio?
7: Yes, Patsy, it did. But that doesn't mean a thing. Shark has connections all over the country. He could have wired some friend of his and had the friend send the telegram to me.
5: Oh, sure. Why didn't I think of that?
6: Look at the clock. Getting pretty close to 12. Gee, I'm so nervous I can hardly sit still in my seat.
5: Oh, gosh, Steve, I'm just the same. Why, I'm so excited I'm shaking all over.
7: Get hold of yourself, Patsy. Because when we start talking, I want you to be sure to not miss a single word of it.
5: All right, Captain Midnight. I'll try my best to keep cool.
6: An awful lot certainly depends on this conversation. I hope our listening posts are tuned in already.
7: They're tuned in all right, Steve. Don't worry about that.
6: Good.
7: After I sent my instructions, I received confirmation from both of them.
5: And didn't you say you talked to Major Steele on long distance?
7: Yes, I did. He's going to listen in, too.
5: Well, how much time to wait, Steve? I can't see the clock very well from here.
6: There's a little over a minute to go, Patsy. I'll give you 10 seconds warning before 12 o'clock.
7: Right.
5: That's the stuff. I'll have my notebook and my pencil all ready.
7: You better have them ready right now, Patsy.
6: Do you know just exactly what you're going to say, Captain Midnight?
7: Yes, Steve. I know exactly what I'm going to say. And the first thing I'm going to demand is to hear Chuck's voice.
5: Do you think Ivan Shark will let Chuck speak to you?
7: He'll have to, or I won't even talk to him. So we've got him on the spot, too.
6: I don't think Shark will allow Chuck to speak if he can possibly get out of it.
7: No, I don't think so either. But that's my one condition.
5: Oh, gosh, won't it be thrilling to hear Chuck's voice? I feel just like shouting hello to him.
6: Don't forget, Patsy, a person's voice sometimes doesn't sound the same over a radio at all.
5: Oh, gosh, that's right. Maybe I wouldn't even recognize Chuck's voice.
7: And that has given me a swell idea.
5: Gee, what do you mean?
7: Well, I won't bother to explain it to you now, but I will after we get through talking to Shark. But this idea may mean that we'll be able to stall Shark off longer than I'd hoped. In fact, it may mean the difference between success and failure.
5: Gee, I can hardly wait to have you explain it to us.
6: Never mind that now. We haven't got any more time to waste. 10 seconds to 12.
7: Oh.
5: I'm all ready to start writing.
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6: It's almost time. 4, 3, 2, 12 o'clock.
7: All right, here goes. Captain Midnight, calling Ivan Shark. 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
5: Gosh, I don't hear a thing.
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7: 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Captain Midnight, calling Ivan Shark. Go ahead.
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9: 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And right then and there, he'll hand you your big three-color airline map of America with the pictures and descriptions of modern transport planes and all. And it's absolutely free. So get yours tonight or tomorrow for sure. And don't forget to tune in again Friday, same time, same station, for further transcribed adventures of Captain Midnight, brought to you by the Skelly Oil Company, Skelly Jobbers and Dealers. Until Friday, this is Don Gordon, your Skelly man, saying goodbye and happy landing!

fiery horse with the speed of light, the cloud of dust, and a hearty hi-yo, Silver, the Lone Ranger.

0: During the years of unrest that followed the Civil War, a powerful secret organization called the Legion of the Black Arrow sprang up in the western United States. Its members were to be found everywhere, defying the law or using the law for their own purposes, working toward the ultimate goal of revolt and the foundation of a despotic empire. It was the masked rider of the plains who led the fight against this band of outlaws and traitors. And for once, his great strength and courage, his daring and resourcefulness were taxed to the utmost in the cause of democracy. Return with us now to those thrilling days when the West was young. From out of the past come the thundering hoofbeats of the great horse Silver. The Lone Ranger rides again.
1: Come on, Silver! We're after the Black Arrow! Come on, Silver! Away!
0: The Lone Ranger and Tonto had been traveling uphill for hours. There was no trail. They had to make their way on foot, their horses following behind them, and watch each step of the rock-strewn way lest they start a landslide.
2: None of us like this. Left the horses down below.
3: Maybe better we leave horse here. Go rest the way alone.
2: We'll push on a little further, Tonto. We'll stop to catch our breath.
3: Why did we go up mountain?
2: The sheriff was the one who suggested it, Tonto. Gang of outlaws had their camp in a cave halfway up this mountain.
3: Tonto, no.
2: This gang is now in prison, waiting trial.
3: All the gang soon hang, Benek.
2: Probably. The sheriff said that several men were killed by that gang, trying to reach the top of this mountain.
3: Maybe we get killed by landslide.
2: This rock is treacherous. The man who's been killed in a landslide doesn't have bullet marks on him. Sheriff thought there might be something on the top of the mountain that the gang wanted to keep secret. I don't know.
3: Wait, Kimasabi.
2: Oh, what is it, Tonto?
3: Look up yonder, near top of mountain.
2: Looks like a house. Hard to tell from here.
3: All made of stone.
2: See the way the stone has been fitted together. That house blends right into the mountain. No one would notice the place unless they were as near it as we are.
3: No sign of people around the house.
2: Well, we'll go the rest of the way without our horses.
0: The house was small, one story, not more than 12 feet square, but solidly built of heavy rocks which had been fitted together and the cracks packed with mud. The roof was made of thatched hemlock boughs which blended into the background. There were just two openings in the walls. A door, which was open, faced the Lone Ranger and Tonto. And opposite the door, a small open window.
2: There's no one in here now.
3: Not right. Place empty for some time.
2: How long do you think it is since someone was here?
3: Dust on chair and dust on table. Maybe week, maybe 2 weeks.
2: One chair, one table, and a bunk. Let's see what's in this cupboard. Not much of anything, Tonto. Jug, some water in it.
3: No one stay here long.
2: No, there's no sign of food or cooking utensils. No place to cook. No heat.
3: Bunk not used much.
2: Tonto, suppose this house were not here.
3: What then?
2: Man standing right where this house is would be outlined against the sky. He could easily be seen by men down below.
3: By feller in cave?
2: I mean by people in the valley. Field glass would make him visible to men in the town. I think this place was built so a man could stay here and not be noticed. Hiding place for someone who had to stand on top of this mountain.
3: But why fellas stand here?
2: Perhaps to watch the country below. Look at the view from this window.
3: Window only on one side.
2: Yes.
3: Why fella watch on only one side?
2: Tonto, what was that?
4: You see it?
2: Yes. Flash of light away off in the distance. There it is again.
4: Light flash on, flash off. Flash on some more.
2: Like a light reflecting from a mirror. Tonto, that's what it is. It's the sun reflecting from something bright.
4: Maybe better we look round more.
2: All right. See what's in that barrel in the corner.
4: Me take a look.
2: Is it empty?
4: Only water in it.
2: That light keeps flashing. Seems to me... Tonto!
4: What matter?
2: The flashes are signals. A message in code. Long flash, short, short, pause. Long, long, pause. Wait. Let me see if I can understand it. Maybe using the same code as telegraph.
0: The Lone Ranger and Tonto were so intent on the flashing signals in the distance, but they didn't hear the almost imperceptible sound as a trap door in a corner of the floor lifted up. They didn't see the man who came up from below on a ladder, a gun in his hand, until it was too late.
5: Get your hands up.
2: What's that?
5: Quick, up high.
2: We should have looked for a trap door.
5: You should, shouldn't you? Now it's too late. What are you doing here? What do you want?
2: We want to know the meaning of those signals.
5: So do I. But there's a difference between us. I'm going to find out, and you'll go down below. Go on, both of you, down that ladder. You'll find it right comfortable down there. Food and water. Place where you can sleep. Till we're ready to let you out.
2: Well, that's where you live.
5: Hurry up. Get down there. I gotta watch them signals. I don't figure to shoot you yet. Just as soon. But there may be things you can tell us by and by. I will shoot if you make trouble, though.
2: Come along, Tonto. We'll do as he says.
4: Kemosabe, time to jump, fella, quick. Give you a chance to get gun out.
2: No, Tonto. Down you go. Hurry before he decides to shoot us after all.
5: You're using good judgment. Maybe you can get out of there if you're mighty strong.
6: Maybe we can.
5: Yeah, maybe you can. If you're strong enough to stand on the ladder and lift the whole barrel of water I'm putting on top of the trap door. Even then, I reckon the ladder wouldn't hold. You'll keep till we want you. Doggone inconvenient. Maybe should have shot him. But while I fired at one, the other would have jumped me. Get the barrel hoop over. I must weigh 500 pounds or more. Closer to 1,000, I reckon. Ain't a man alive can push that trap door up now. Them two are there for good, and we can still get the boys out of jail.
2: I can still hear him moving about up there, Tonto. We just wait till he leaves.
4: No, him make plenty big mistake. Him not take gun.
2: Perhaps he thought we wouldn't have the chance to use our guns. He doesn't think very fast. Bring the candle over this way. Learn all we can about his living quarters down here.
4: Him live here alone, like hermit.
2: Yes, he's probably had little contact with the rest of the gang. He's here to get those messages. Perhaps to send out messages from time to time.
4: Him send message, too?
2: Not very often. We'd have this apparatus up above where it'd be handy. But he could use this arrangement of mirrors to signal if he had to.
4: Him say, get fella out of jail.
2: Yes, that's the plan.
4: How get him out of jail? All gang in jail but one feller.
2: There are other men who are willing to help that gang, Kemosabe. And in a day or so, there's going to be the biggest jailbreak this part of the country has ever seen.
4: How you know?
2: Wait a minute. Hear that?
4: Sound like water.
2: He's putting more water in the barrel. He's going to make it just as heavy as possible in case we do try to lift it.
4: Oh, I am fool.
2: Yes, Tonto. No matter how much water he puts in the barrel, we'll all run out as soon as we shoot a few holes in it. Wait till he leaves here, though.
4: What you say about jailbreak?
2: That message was in telegraph code. I could understand part of it.
4: Oh.
2: Same thing was sent over and over again to make sure it was understood. About 50 men are coming to help those criminals get out of jail.
4: That's plenty bad.
2: Compared to the number of men the sheriff has to help him, it's a regular army. We'll be shooting and killing.
4: Wait.
2: Yes, Tonto?
4: Fella up above. Him leaving the house?
2: Yes. He'll probably take the news to the men in jail.
7: Get up there!
4: You hear him?
2: He's riding. He must have had a horse concealed somewhere nearby.
8: Now we get out of here.
2: Right. Yeah, that does it. With a few more bullet holes in the bottom of the barrel, we'll let the water run out faster. Now, as soon as the barrel is empty, we'll be able to raise that trap door. And we'll have to overtake that man. Ready there, Silver.
8: Scout ready.
2: Tonto, the footing on this hill is mighty treacherous. You'll have to take chances going down. You stay behind me. If I hit a bad place, you can avoid it.
8: And let Tonto go first.
2: No, I'll take the lead. If I fall, you keep going. One of us has got to stop that man before he gets to town.
8: But Kemosabe...
2: Come on, Silver. Easy, old boy.
0: The Lone Ranger guided the mighty Silver down the steep grade. A rock slid beneath the silver-shod hoofs. Several times, the gallant white stallion nearly stumbled and fell. Only the expert horsemanship of the Lone Ranger made possible the swift descent of the mountain.
2: There's the man ahead of us, Silver. We'll overtake him, all right. Come on, Silver.
0: The white horse passed the cave with Tonto riding Scout not far behind. Jorgen, the outlaw, nearly at the bottom of the mountain, cast a quick glance behind him and saw that he was pursued.
5: How did they get out of there? Now I gotta shoot him. Ain't no choice but to shoot him.
0: Jorgen threw a quick shot over his shoulder, but accurate aim was impossible. The Lone Ranger's guns remained in his holster. He crouched low over the head of his horse and raced on, gaining with every step.
2: Come on, Silver. We'll have him when we hit the level valley.
0: It was a mad race down the treacherous hill, and the level plain of the valley was reached, and the masked man shouted,
2: Now, Silver, old boy, you can really run. Stretch out those great legs of yours. Come on, Silver. Shooting at a Silver. He can't hit a mark while he's riding like that. Run up there.
7: Keep back or I'll drill you.
2: Three shots from his gun, Silver. Three more at most, and you'll have to reload.
7: Get back! Leave me alone, or I'll shoot to kill!
2: Shoot away! You're not even coming close!
7: I'll get you!
2: Not that time. Now you have an empty gun. Come on, Silver. Close in on him.
7: Keep away from me! Keep back, I tell you!
2: Rein up, or I'll rope you.
7: No, no, don't rope me! You'll pull me off the horse. Over there, whoa! I'm stopping, whoa! Don't hurt me. I didn't do anything. Don't hurt me. Please don't hurt me.
2: I'm not going to. Calm down.
7: How did you get free? I had you fixed so she couldn't get away.
2: You overlooked a few things.
8: Teddy Scouts, Teddy.
7: Don't let that redskin get me.
2: Wait a minute. You're not going to be hurt. You're not dealing with killers now. Just going to make sure you don't tell the men in jail what you know.
5: You give me your word you won't hurt me?
2: I promise.
5: Then I'll be your prisoner. I'm not afraid to be a prisoner. I won't stay in jail, though. My friends will let me loose in no time. I'm not fearing no jail.
6: What matter with him?
2: I'm badly frightened, Tonto. He should have taken our guns and we'd still be prisoners.
5: Oh. Come on, take me to jail. Lock me up. I won't be there long. Nothing can keep me in jail. We're too powerful for anybody to hold. Take me to jail. Come on.
2: We're not going to do that.
5: But you've got to take me there. That's the place for me.
2: That's where you'd like to be, so you could talk to the men who are already prisoners. You're going to stay here.
5: But I got to...
2: Stay with him, Tonto. Uh-huh. I've got to do something to head off that band of men who are coming.
5: I won't stay here. You got to jail me.
9: You stay.
5: I'll go alone.
9: You wait.
5: Let me go.
9: Me fix rope. Me keep feller here. You ride.
10: Right.
1: I'll do
11: curtain falls on the first act of our Lone Ranger story. Before the next exciting scenes, please permit us to pause for just a few moments.

0: Now to continue our story. The Lone Ranger learned that 50 murderous outlaws were planning to storm the jail, shooting down all resistance. But unknown to him, these men were heading west, disguised as pioneers, some of them in women's clothing, riding in prairie schooners.
1: Get along there! Get up there!
0: The leader sat on the high seat of the first wagon and cracked a long whip over the horses.
1: Get along with you!
2: Hey, Mercer, I feel like a doggone fool in this sunbonnet and apron.
3: Never mind how you feel, Red. That sunbonnet hides the fact that you ain't got long hair, and the big apron makes it look like you're wearing a dress.
2: Well, why couldn't we just ride into town with our guns blazing, shoot our way to jail, then take the boys out right away? Why couldn't we do that? It'd be quicker and easier.
3: It'd be quicker and easier if we were sure that we could get away with it. But we can't be sure of such a thing.
2: Why not?
3: How do we know there's not a lot of soldiers hanging around town?
2: Well,
3: how do we know the men are still in the jail in town? Maybe they've been moved to somewhere else.
2: We had that message from Jorgen.
3: Ah, that half-witted fool. I don't put too much trust in anything he says.
2: He told how the gang was rounded up. He was right about that.
3: I still don't count on him. For all we know, he might never have got word to the boys that were coming to rescue him.
2: I still don't savvy all this disguise, traveling like a wagon train and all such things.
3: You don't need a savvy, Red. Just do as you're told and we'll get along first rate.
2: You needn't get sore, Mercer.
3: Well, I'm not sore. I'm just planning things so we don't have a slip-up, that's all. Now, traveling like this, we can run clear into town. We can camp right at the edge of town, and half a dozen of us can go and make out to shop for supplies while we take a look around.
2: How soon do you think we'll get to town?
3: Well, not before tomorrow. Maybe late afternoon tomorrow.
2: That'll give us time to look around. Then we can have the jailbreak after dark.
3: That's
2: huh?
3: the way I figure.
2: I hope we don't get slowed down by busted wheels or axles.
3: Those wagons are pretty solid.
2: Hey, Mercer, look ahead.
3: What?
2: There's a horseman heading this way.
3: Huh?
2: Riding hard, too. Look at that white horse trapping.
3: Yeah, I can see. I got eyes.
2: Not wasting time. Hey!
3: What's the matter?
2: That there white rider is wearing a mask.
3: Hey, hold there. Pass the word back to Rain up.
2: Rain up there! Rain up!
3: Hold. Steady there. Steady. We'll just wait and see what there is about that masked rider.
2: Look at him come.
3: Now remember, you're supposed to be a woman. Keep your mouth shut.
2: I will.
3: And keep well back. Pull the bonnet down on your face more. Women don't generally come as homely as you.
2: Then why didn't you wear this outfit if you don't like
3: hold it? Hold it.
4: Steady, Silver, steady. Hello there, traveler.
3: Hello yourself. What is this, a stick-up?
4: No.
3: What's that mask for?
4: I want to ask you a few questions.
3: Well, what's stopping you?
4: How far have you traveled in the past 2 days?
3: I don't see as that's any business of yours.
4: Did you come in a straight line?
3: Maybe so. What about it?
4: I'm looking for a band of about 50 men. They'd be well-armed and mounted. Did you see anything of a group like that?
3: You mean soldiers?
4: No, they're not soldiers.
3: You were looking for them, huh?
4: Yes.
3: Now, I'll tell you, stranger, maybe we did see this bunch you're talking about. It was quite a distance behind us.
4: Now, what were they doing?
3: Well, they was heading for the north country. They was going due north, now that I think of it. Oh, that's bad country up there, mighty bad. And if them men are friends of yours, stranger, you better warn them.
4: You say it's bad country north of here?
3: Yeah.
4: Mountains?
3: Oh, just broken up land. Sort of rocky desert. No water. That's where that pack was heading.
4: I see.
3: Now, if you cut northeast from here, I reckon you'll angle in on them.
4: Thanks. Your train is heading due west?
3: Uh-huh.
4: You can't make a town before tomorrow.
3: No, we didn't figure to. We'll make town by afternoon tomorrow. Then we can stock up on things.
4: You'll have to be on guard if you pitch camp tonight.
3: Yeah? How's that, stranger?
4: Well, there have been a lot of Indian trouble around here.
3: Do tell.
4: If you build fires, be sure you make them small and keep them shielded. Fire can be seen a long way at night.
3: Thanks for the information.
4: You're welcome. Come on, Silver.
2: Mercer, you heard what he called that horse?
3: He wasn't surprised, was you, Pete? I knowed from the minute he started talking who he was.
2: The Lone Ranger?
3: None else. Somehow, he must have got wind that was going to be some help for the boys in town. He was out scouting for more information. So I gave it to him.
2: I wondered what you was telling all that.
3: Now, he'll head northeast to get a look at those 50 men, not knowing that we're right here.
2: Golly, now I sure admire your scheme of disguisiness.
3: By the time he gets tired of hunting around in the Badlands, we'll be done with our job.
2: Right.
3: And now that we're warned, we'll be ready to give the Injuns a hot reception if they try to make trouble for us. Get along there.
0: The jail in town was crowded. A score of killers were packed in the cell awaiting trial. The sheriff sat at his desk in the adjoining room, ignoring the muttered comments of the prisoners.
4: Good evening, Sheriff.
5: Well, it's sure good to see you. I didn't know you were still around this part of the country. Sit down.
4: I came to speak to you about the prisoners.
5: I got them locked tight and watched close.
6: It's the Lone Ranger. You wait till we get out of here.
7: We'll square things with you for what you've done.
6: You better start and travel far and fast.
5: Quiet down in there. Make any more commotion, I'll have every one of you gagged.
4: Having any trouble with them, Sheriff?
5: None to speak of. They won't get out of jail, though, I promise you that. Not till they leave for their hanging.
4: Now, what about their trial?
5: Well, the gang is too dangerous to take any chances with. We'll hold the trial right here in my office.
4: Sheriff, there's something I want to tell you.
5: Well?
4: You may have to guard those men against attack.
5: Against attack?
4: And almost everyone east of here knows about their capture. It's possible that a lynching party will come after them.
5: Yeah, well, they hadn't better. I won't stand for any lynching parties.
4: And those men are entitled to a fair and impartial trial. A jury might decide that certain members of the gang deserved a jail term rather than hanging.
5: That's up to a jury.
4: The citizens who have been attacked by members of the gang feel otherwise. Many of them would like to take the law in their own hands.
5: They won't stand for that.
4: You may have no choice. I heard that a big wagon train was heading this way.
5: Wagon train? You mean a lot of outsiders are heading here to get these men?
4: I'm sure that's why they're coming here, to get your prisoners. Well, I thought I'd tell you so you could be on guard.
5: I won't stand for anything like that.
4: Come on, stand with me, Sheriff. I want to talk to you without being overheard by the prisoners.
5: Ooh. Well, all right then. Come on.
2: Hear that? Coming to lynch us.
8: That'll be our finish.
2: We got to do something. If we're held till trial, the rest of the boys will do something to help us. We won't have a chance again. A lynch mob.
8: We got to get out in here some way.
9: Yeah, but how?
8: We got to do some thinking, Ike. Sheriff's coming back.
5: Hey, look here, you fellas. I got to speak with you. Where's your head man?
8: Here. You can talk to me.
5: You heard what the Lone Ranger said.
8: About a necktie party?
5: That's right. I don't want to deprive anyone of his chance at a fair trial. That's why I'm going to take you men at your word, if you'll give me your word, and help you.
8: Keep talking, Sheriff.
5: I don't have men enough around to guard you against the whole wagon train of our men. They'll get you and do some killing and doing it. Now, what you rather do? Wait here and be strung up? Or have a trial?
8: We'd sooner take our chance than a trial. Why?
5: Suppose I was to let you men out of jail.
8: Let us out?
5: Not permanent. Just long enough for them to find out that you're not in jail here. And after they've gone, you'd have to come back. Would you give me your word that you would come back?
8: Sure we would. Wouldn't we, boys?
5: Now, wait a minute. Before I let you out, you've got to pay attention. I've got a whole trunk full of Indian feathers, war bonnets, and buckskin shirts. Now, what you've got to do is wear them. Set up a camp. You've got to stay in that camp till I come for you.
8: Sure thing.
2: Anything you say, Sheriff.
5: The reason for that is plain enough. It's the only way you could camp a few miles east of town without arousing a lot of suspicion. I'll count on you making your camp in Rush Valley. Is that agreed?
8: Sure.
2: We appreciate what you're doing, Sheriff.
9: We'll keep our word.
5: All right, then. I'll let you out. Now, mind. I've given you word that you won't escape.
8: Get that engine stuff, boys.
2: I'll fix the sheriff.
5: Hey, wait, boys. Hold on.
9: Put his own handcuffs on him.
8: Better gag him, too.
9: Throw him in a cell. Lock it up.
8: Better to shoot him.
5: Hold on. What are you tearing me down for? Look here. This ain't fair.
8: Boys, get the rifles and guns. They're all in that corner.
5: No. Wait. You give me your word.
8: Nothing but a fool would believe what we said.
2: Thanks, Sheriff. Wait till the folks hear how the sheriff let us out.
9: I know where the horses are at.
8: Don't stop for saddles. Just fetch the horses.
5: You pack a double cursing polecats. I should let you stay in that jail till you got your neck stretched.
2: Throw him in the cell.
8: Lock the door and let's get out. Come on, boys.
10: Away!

0: Just after the Lone Ranger raced away into the night, the outlaws rushed from the building, grabbed their horses, and with Indian war bonnets and rifles, rode toward the east.
1: We'll keep riding till we meet the rest of the boys.
2: Who are they?
1: Chet Mercer and his men. They're stationed 2 days east of here.
3: What about that wagon train?
1: If we see a pack of Lynch crazy settlers, we'll take them by surprise and teach them a lesson. Come on, boys. Let's travel fast.
0: The wagon train, with Mercer's men disguised as pioneers, had guards stationed to watch for Indians. One of these guards was Mercer himself, standing at the side of the man called Red.
4: Oh, it may be nothing but a waste of time standing guard like this, Red. But I ain't the man to take chances.
5: Can't afford to take chances, boss. Besides that, I'm too restless to sleep anyhow. Might as well stand guard.
4: If Redskins do show up, I reckon we'll give them a hot reception.
5: I hear something.
4: Look over there.
6: War bonnets. Redskins are coming.
7: Come on, boys, wake up! We got a fight on our hands!
0: Each group of outlaws thought the other an enemy. One group was protected by the heavy prairie wagons. The other was hard to hit because of the speed at which the men rode and the way they crouched over the horses. Gunfire was wild and without effect at the opening of the battle. And suddenly, the shrill sound of a bugle sounded above the battle noises. A detachment of cavalry broke from the nearby woods. The army men charged fast with carbines barking. Before anyone could realize what had happened, the troopers had surrounded the men in Indian war bonnets, the ones behind the prairie wagons.
8: It's the army!
9: We're trapped!
10: Surrender! We give up! Wait, don't shoot!
11: Where'd they come from?
12: Who sent the army?
13: We ain't gonna chance again, the soldiers.
14: Throw down your guns and raise your hands!
0: In a surprisingly few moments, the cavalry had the situation in hand. The colonel in command ignored all explanations.
15: Line every last one of them up, march into the garrison. We'll find out who they are and why they're disguised. All you men can give your explanations at that time. Forward! Ho!

0: I'm sure mighty obliged to you, and I'd admire the chance to repay you.
1: Well, Sheriff, I didn't want the army to meet those two bands of outlaws here in town. I thought there might be a lot of shooting and people would be hurt. It's better to let the army make the capture in the open country.
0: They sure did make the capture, too.
1: Now both groups are in custody.
0: Just one thing, though. How is it the crooks will get a trial before the army?
1: Because, Sheriff, their leaders are members of the Black Arrow.
0: Black Arrow? What's that?
1: If you never hear more about the Black Arrow, Sheriff, be glad of it. Ready, Tonto?
2: You ready?
0: But hold on. I want to do something to repay you.
3: Get him out, scout! Help!

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1: You know, cats have minds of their own. 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
2: Tibby.
1: 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And Tabby, she's happier than ever. 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
1: Wild Bill Hickok! Hiya, folks, hold on to your hats and pass those Kellogg's Corn Pops. Cause here comes Guy Madison as Wild Bill and his pal Jingles, which is me, Andy Devine. We got another rootin' tootin' Wild Bill Hickok adventure story for you from the great new cereal with the sweetening already on it, Kellogg's Corn Pops!
2: Kellogg's Corn Pops brings you Wild Bill Hickok, transcribed in Hollywood and starring Guy Madison as Wild Bill and Andy Devine as his pal Jingles. Water. In the dry and desolate regions of the Old West, water was a prize more precious than gold, for without it, the land itself would die of thirst. In the town of San Vallejo, a strange war of the wastelands was fought, a war for water, bringing United States Marshal Wild Bill Hickok and his deputy Jingles to meet the challenge of Sentinel Ridge.
1: You know, Bill, there just ain't nothing to beat a nice long swig of fresh water out of a cool mountain stream. Better than pink lemonade. Yes, sirree.
3: Well, you better drink up, Jingles. We've got another dry, dusty stretch ahead of us before we reach San Vallejo.
1: Oh, shucks, I'm so full now I can't walk without sloshing.
3: Okay, let's go.
1: Hey, speaking of water, Bill, what kind of hot water are we getting into this time?
3: I don't know, but if Sheriff Hollister sent for us, there's trouble enough.
1: You said it, Bill. Matt Hollister can't handle it. There's more than enough.
3: Steady, Buckshot.
1: All right, Joker, you sugar-eating old scallywag. You just quit your waltzing around and let me throw a leg over. Yeah, that's the boy. Whoa, whoa, Joker, whoa, whoa. What's that, Bill?
3: Sounded like gunshots.
1: Came from upstream.
3: Let's go, Jingles. We'll follow the stream bed. Hi, Buckshot, hi.
1: Coming, Bill. Jump, Joker. Ho, ho, ho. See anything, Bill?
3: Yeah, Jingles. Look up ahead there.
1: Yeah, someone laying face down in the stream.
3: Ooh, but you're steady, boy.
1: Oh, hold up, Joker, hold. Look, Bill, he's been plugged in the back.
3: Yeah. Whoever did it can't be too far off.
1: Let's try and find him, Bill.
3: Wait a minute, Jingles. Woo. Hey, that man's still moving. Come on, maybe we can help him. Here, mister. Let's get your face up out of that water. Hey, Jingles, it's Matt Hollister.
4: Bill, Jingles, you did come.
3: Sure we did, Matt. Take it easy now.
1: Well, what can we do, man?
4: Too late, boys. Too late. He told me to meet him. Told me he'd give me the answer. And he plugged me in the back.
3: Who did it, Matt? Who was it?
4: Thought I could trust him. I thought...
1: He's gone, Bill.
3: Yeah.
1: Well, what kind of a snake would shoot a man like Matt Hollister in the back, Bill?
3: The lowest kind, Jingles.
1: Well, come on, Bill. Maybe we can still catch up with them bushwhackers.
3: No, we've got to take Matt home, partner.
1: Oh, if only he could tell us something.
3: Maybe those boot tracks in the sand can tell it for him, Jingles.
1: Yeah.
3: Take a look.
1: Yeah, them ain't none of our boots, that's for sure.
3: You see that little wedge-shaped mark in the heel print? We'll be looking for that mark again, and when we find it...
1: Yeah. Looks like the sneaking polecat who done this has really put his foot

0: Fire Wranglers. This your old pal, Panhandle Jim. Now, partners, I guess you know I got my favorite brand of cereal right here with me, Kellogg's Corn Pops. Yes, sir, and that's the brand you want to get next to right away. 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Eat them right out of the box, just like candy. Or for some real chow at breakfast, in a bowl with milk. And say, there's a wonderful new sweetness and flavor in Corn Pops now. The Kellogg folks went to work to make them sweeter and crisper than ever. 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And believe me, when you light into a package of Kellogg's Corn Pops, I'm willing to stake my best Palomino pony you'll say you never enjoyed better eating. Now tomorrow, sure, you'll want to saddle up and ride for the store. Load up on Kellogg's Corn Pops so you'll have plenty around for breakfast and snacks. And have plenty on hand next time we get together to listen to Wild Bill Hickok. That's when they're really good. Now listen to this little saying I always use. Kids love Pops, moms love Pops, and Pops love Pops. Right. Now, let's get back to the show.
1: On their way to San Vallejo, Bill and Jingles discover Sheriff Matt Hollister, the man who sent for them, shot in the back. That night, as they're bringing the sheriff's body back to San Vallejo, an angry crowd is forming in front of the jailhouse.
2: Where's the sheriff? We want Matt Hollister. Hollister, come on out here.
3: Please, folks. Oh, wait a minute. Just a minute, please.
4: What? What are you doing here, Lorna?
5: Where's your dad?
3: I wish I could tell you. He's not here.
5: Not here? Well, why ain't he here? Just when we need him the most.
3: He's out working for you, that's why. If it's a swivel chair sheriff you wanted, Jack Purvis, why'd you elect my dad?
5: Oh, now, don't go biting our heads off, Miss Lorna.
4: It's just that we need him so bad right now, Lorna.
3: Why? What's happened, Bob?
5: We got a peck of trouble for him, ma'am.
4: Wait a minute, Jack. Wait. Who's that coming?
5: Say, that looks like... Oh, yeah, it is. That's Wild Bill Hickok. Hey, look. Ain't that Matt Hollister hanging over the saddle?
3: They've killed him! Dad!
4: Oh, please, Lorna, don't cry.
3: I'm sorry. I'll be all right.
4: Sure you will. Sure. If Dad was a mighty brave man, Lorna, I guess you'd take after him. Oh, howdy, Bill.
6: What's going on, Bill?
7: This is Matt's daughter, Jingles.
6: Oh, gee, I'm sorry, ma'am.
5: Now, if you ask me, Marshal, this killing's more Drago's dirty work.
7: Drago? Who's he?
5: Drago Bass. He's what this meeting's all about. He's why we come a-hollering for the sheriff.
6: Well, what's this feller Drago been doing, mister?
5: Well, he owns the property up by Sentinel Ridge.
6: Sentinel Ridge? Say, ain't that where Singing Creek starts, up in them hills?
5: That's right. San Vallejo gets all its water from Singing Creek.
7: I see. All right, go on.
5: Well, 3 days back, Singing Creek started drying up on us. By today, there wasn't nothing left of it but mud. So a bunch of us, well, we rode up there to see what was going on.
6: Well, what was going on?
5: Well, Drago and his men have got the creek blocked off with boulders. They've turned the water back underground.
7: And that cuts off your only source of water.
5: Every drop. We can't hold out here 10 days without the water from Singing Creek. Our stock will die, our crops will die, and we'll die.
7: Looks like there's more to this than one murder, Jingles. I think we better pay a call on Drago Bass.
6: Look out, Miss Lorna!
3: Drago's men, no!
6: Yeah. Looks like we can save ourselves a trip, Bill.
2: Duck for cover, folks, or shoot at the top!
7: We'll put a stop to that. Come on, Jingles.
6: Coming, Bill! Hey there, tying up in front of the Mighty Dollar Cafe, Bill.
7: Yeah. We'll head him off at the door. All right, stop right where you are, gents.
8: Well, well. Look at the big, brave boy standing right between us and where we're going.
6: You ain't going nowhere, mister. Except maybe to the calaboose for murder.
8: Huh? Murder? What murder? We don't know nothing about no murder.
7: Which one of you is Drago Bass?
8: I am. Now, suppose you step aside polite-like and let us pass. Go on, move.
7: Stay put, Drago. You're going to answer some questions.
8: Ain't you a bit mixed up, friend? You ain't telling me what to do. There's 9 of us and only 2 of you. It ain't hardly fair.
7: Get your hands away from your guns, Drago.
8: They're bluffing, boys. Come on, let's take them.
6: Well, that stopped them, Bill. You winged 3 of them.
8: Put on your guns, boys. Hold on, mister. boys didn't savvy, see? I didn't tell them to go for their guns.
7: That's close enough, Drago. You can talk from there.
8: I like the way you handled yourself, stranger. Don't think we've met before.
6: Oh, well, in that case, allow me to introduce you, Mr. Bass. It gives me great pleasure to present my good friend and partner, who's going to nail your ears to the jailhouse door, Mr. Wild Bill Hickok.
8: Hickok, huh? Well, then that explains it. Well, I know my rights, Marshal. Ain't no law against us coming into town for a little fun, is there?
7: No, but gunplay's something else again.
8: Well, I'm sorry about all that shooting. I'll pay for any damages. It was all in fun. Just a bunch of playful boys. You know how it is. But we got our rights, Marshal.
7: You think it's right to cut off the water supply to San Vallejo, mister?
8: Yeah, that's a sort of business deal. This here land ain't much good without water, is it? Well, I got the water, and I'm willing to pay a fair price for the land. What could be simpler?
6: Why, you low-down, land-grabbing polecat?
8: Simmer down, Bubbles.
6: Bubbles, why are
8: you? You'll do nothing, Bubbles, because I'm operating legal. You're a lawman. You ought to know that.
7: Let's take a look at your boots, Drago.
8: My boots? Well, well, sure. Yeah, they're nice, ain't they? Brand new, too.
6: Yeah, they would be.
8: Well, what are you getting at, mister?
7: When we find out, you'll be the first to know. Meanwhile, I'd like to see your deed to the Sentinel Ridge property.
8: Well, all right. That's a matter of public record, lawman. You can check it at the county recorder's office.
7: I aim to do just that, mister.

0: Thomas, stop that infernal racket. Enough to wake the dead. You wait till I get this chain off the door.
1: Well, evening, Mr. Tuggle.
2: Getting so a man can't get no sleep no more. All this shooting and shouting and carrying on. Well, speak up. What you want?
3: My name's Hickok, Mr. Tuggle, United States Marshal.
1: And mine's Jingles, United States Marshal's deputy.
2: I suppose that gives you leave to go dragging honest folks out of their bed in the middle of the night.
3: We want to look at the deed to the Sentinel Ridge property, Mr. Tuggle.
2: Office hours, 9 to 5. Glad to take care of you then. Got to get my 40 winks now. 23 skidoo, boys. See you in the a.m.
1: Oh, come on, Mr. Tuggle. One little bitty peek at them records ain't going to bust up your beauty sled much.
2: Yeah, all right, Dad blasted. Come in. You have to wait till I get my clothes on. Can't do no business in my woolies.
3: Now, you don't have to go getting all dressed up in our car, Mr. Tuggle. All we want to do is...
2: Business is business. Got to do it proper. I run a proper office here. Office hours, 9 to 5. There. Now, sonny, give me a boost into my...

0: Proper office here. Office hours, 9 to 5. There. Now, sonny, give me a boost into my frock coat here.
1: Yeah. Yes, sir. But all we want is...
0: haste makes waste. I gotta get my watch and chain hooked up here. Yeah. Ain't she a beauty? Keeps good time, too. What's this? 12 o'clock. This is terrible. Office hours?
1: 9 to 5, we know.
0: Well, somebody must have told you. Where are them infernal spectacles, eh?
1: Right on the end of your nose, Mr. Tuggle.
0: Yeah. No wonder I couldn't see him.
2: Now, let's take a look at the records.
0: Yeah, all in good time. Gotta get my paper cuffs on first. Gotta be neat. Neatness is important in business. Yeah, there now. Them books get dusty.
1: Well, which one of the books is it in, Mr. Tuggle?
0: Wait, patience. No. A place for everything and everything in its place. Yeah, now, where the dickens is it? Here we are. See what I told you? Dusty. Sentinel Ridge. P-U-R-S. Yes. There we are. Deed recorded in the name of one Drago Bash. Go on, look for yourself.
2: Everything looks legal, all right.
0: Legal and binding, gents.
1: Well, do you mean that that owl hoot can dam up Singing Creek so nobody in San Vallejo can even wet their whistle?
0: You reckon so. It's his property. He can do anything he wants with it. Come to think of it, how about a dipper full of water, gents?
2: Save it, Mr. Tuggle. You folks are going to need every drop of water you can get.
1: Well, what are we going to do, Bill?
2: Starting right now, partner. San Vallejo is on water rations.
1: You mean the town's got to go thirsty while Drago and his men have got enough to float a battleship?
2: That's right. Until we figure out another way to take care of Drago. Legally.
1: Oh. Well, Miss Lorna, the folks are all lined up outside again waiting for their water ration.
3: I know.
1: I'd better let them in. They look mighty thirsty.
4: No, Jingles, wait. We're all thirsty.
1: Oh, you said it. My tongue's hanging clear down to my belt buckle right now.
3: Jingles, listen. There is no more water.
1: No more? You mean it didn't hold out even for 2 days?
3: No. We drained the bottom of the barrel last night.
1: Oh, well, gee, man, there's going to be an awful lot of dry, disappointed people out there. Say, maybe we can cart a load of water across the desert by wagon.
4: No, that's not the answer, Jingles. We need water for irrigation, for our land, our stock. If we don't get it, San Vallejo will be a ghost town in 3 weeks.
3: The only real answer is Singing Creek.
4: And Drago won't let us get within a mile of it.
1: Well, Bill rode up that way this morning to try and talk some sense into Drago.
3: I'm afraid that's hopeless. Well, there's nothing to do now but break the news to the people. Wait a minute, folks. Please, listen. Listen. There is no more water.
5: No water? Hey, what's Wild Bill Hickok done about it?
3: Well, he's gone up to talk to Drago, Jack.
5: Talk? But... Well, I ain't waiting for no more talk. How about you folks? We gotta have water in Pronto, am I right?
6: Yeah.
5: And let's go up and smoke out Drago and his men right now. This is war, folks. Are you with me?
1: Now, wait a minute. Wait a minute. Get a look at who's coming.
3: It's Drago Bass.
4: Yeah, on a buckboard loaded with water barrels.
1: Yeah, and two of his men loaded with rifles.
7: Whoa.
8: Howdy, folks. Howdy. How's about a nice drink of water?
9: Sure.
8: That's right, folks. Gather around. Ain't nothing like a cool drink on a hot day. Hold on there. Don't touch them barrels. First one lays a hand on my property gets a slug. And that's legal, too.
1: What's your game, Drago?
8: I got a proposition for the folks. Tell you what I'm going to do.
5: Give us a drink first, Drago, then we'll listen.
8: No, Purvis. You'll listen better when you're dry. You see, your land ain't no good to you now, but I'll still make a deal with you. I'll buy your land, 10 cents on the dollar. And if you want to stay on and work it, I'll see that you get all the water you need. But you'll be renting the land from me.
1: Now, wait a minute. Don't you do it, folks. He's trying to cheat you out of your land.
10: Now, listen to me, folks. That's a mean, ornery coyote you're doing business with.
8: Tuggle, you loco pen pusher. Get back to your books.
10: A mean, ornery coyote, just like I said. But he's right, folks.
5: What?
10: Drago's got us over a barrel, folks. A barrel of water.
8: Now you're talking sense.
4: Wait a minute. Here comes Hickok.

0: Buckshot. Whoa, boy, whoa. Now, what's going on around here?
1: Bill, you've got to stop them.
2: Yeah, they're selling out for a drink of water, Bill.
3: Yeah, lawman, they finally came to their senses.
0: Get down off of that wagon, Drago.
3: Cover him, boys. Now, Hickok, you're looking into a pair of Winchesters. You still want to tell me what to do?
0: I've just come back from Sentinel Ridge. I saw some boot tracks up there. The same ones I saw when we found Matt Hollister shot in the back.
3: You accusing me of murder, Hickok?
0: You had to slip somewhere, Drago, and no matter how you figure it, killing's not legal.
3: Get back there, Hickok.
2: Look out, Bill. He's swinging his
3: whip. Yeah.
2: Bill, let's go. They're getting away.
0: Wait a minute, folks. Wait a minute. Let him go. He's doing just what I want him to do.
2: Huh? You mean you want him to get away, Bill?
0: Right, partner. We've got no authority to go into Sentinel Ridge for water, but we can follow Drago there and smoke out a killer.

0: Say, partners, how'd you like to try some bronco busting out of the rain someday? Well, it takes a powerful lot to break those wild ponies and settle them down. And that means you got to keep in shape and eat what's good for you. And what could be better than those crisp, crunchy, even sweeter Kellogg's Corn Pops? They're the two-way cereal. Yep, you eat them out of the box like candy or out of the bowl. They're already sweetened for you. Just dig in and enjoy them right out of the box. But come breakfast time, you eat them in a bowl with a little milk. And say, just wait till you taste the wonderful new sweetness and flavor of Corn Pops. The Kellogg folks are now making them sweeter and crisper than ever, so you're going to like them more than ever now. And that silvery bag you see in every package of Corn Pops keeps them fresh up to 10 times longer. Doggone, you better be sure your mom's got a stock of Kellogg's Corn Pops around your ranch. Better ride down the store tomorrow and get a load of them. Now, let's say our little saying all together. Kids love Pops, moms love Pops, and Pops love Pops. Good for you. Now, let's get back to Wild Bill and Jingles.
1: Wild Bill has found boot tracks on Sentinel Ridge, the same ones he and Jingles saw at the scene of Matt Hollister's murder. Now he's ready to lead a posse to the dam at Singing Creek and a showdown with Drago Vance.
2: All right, folks, he's got a good head start now. Let's saddle up and go after him.
3: Hey, Bill, you say you seen them heel prints up by Sentinel Ridge?
2: That's right, partner. Somebody up there, either Drago or one of his men, must be Hollister's killer.
3: Well, maybe so, Bill, but then, well, whose heel prints are these in the dust right here?
2: What? Hey, you're right, Jingles. They're the same prints.
3: And Drago never stepped down off of that wagon.
2: Hold on, folks. Wait a minute. Drago's not the killer after all. It's somebody right here in this crowd.
3: Hey, look, Bill, there goes old Chris Tuggle, hightailing it for his horse.
2: Come back here, Tuggle.
3: I'll get him, Bill. Now, come down off of that horse, Mr. Tuggle.
4: Let go of me, you overgrown grizzly bear.
3: Looks like you've been working overtime, Chris. Now, drop that gun.
4: My dad blasted that. Got me now. Stop squeezing me to death.
3: Then stop wiggling.
2: Yep. They're his boots, all right. So, Tuggle, was you who killed Matt Hollister?
4: Well, I had to do it. Matt found out that Drago's deed to that property was a fake.
2: Then you must have faked it, Tuggle. You are working for Drago on this land grab all the time.
4: Me work for him. He was working for me. The whole thing was my idea.
2: All right, Tuggle. We'll see that you get all the credit.
3: And a jail cell all to yourself.
5: Well, Marshal, if Drago's claim to that water ain't legal, what are we waiting for?
2: Not a thing, Purvis. Jingles, I found another way into that canyon this morning, but only one man alone can make it.
3: Huh? Well, how about me, Bill?
2: No, partner. You lead the posse up there and keep Drago busy. I'm going to try to sneak in behind him.
3: All right, Bill, but, well, what'll I do with Tuggle?
6: Go ahead. He killed my father. I'll take charge of Mr. Tuggle.
3: Well, can you handle that great big six-shooter all by yourself, Miss Lorna?
6: If he makes a move, he'll find out. Now, Mr. Tuggle, march. Right toward that jail.
5: Now, let's go, boys. We're riding for Sentinel Ridge.
7: Boys, don't let him into this canyon.
2: Too late, Drago. I'm already in.
5: Pick up!
2: That's all, Drago. You're lucky I want you alive. Now tell your boys to throw down their guns fast.
8: Yeah, sure, Marshal.
5: All right, boys. They got us. Throw your guns down and give up.
2: That's the spirit, Drago. All right, Drago, start moving. Down to the dam.
8: What you gonna do to me, Hickok?
2: Well, first, Drago, you're gonna help me plant some dynamite. Stand back, everybody. The dam's ready to blow sky high.
3: You can stand right here, Mr. Drago, and watch the water spill out.
2: Okay, let her go.
7: There she rolls!
3: Yeah, here comes the water!
4: Oh, man, it'd be beautiful.
3: Yeah. Hey, Bill, in all this excitement, I nearly forgot.
2: What's that, Jingles?
3: Well, now that we got plenty of water, I just remembered. It's Saturday. Time for my bath.

0: And now, here are the stars of Wild Bill Hickok, Guy Madison, and Andy Devine.
1: Thanks for being with us, folks. If you're around this way next week, we'll have another adventure story for you.
2: Yes, sirree, and I'll let you in on a little secret. It's loaded with smoke and six guns in action. See you then.
1: Meanwhile, Andy and I also hope you'll remember to get Kellogg's Corn Pops.
2: Right, it's a great new cereal with the sweetening already on it.
1: You bet it is. Andy and I think Corn Pops are great. So long.
2: See you next week.
0: Yes, sir, be sure to listen next week at this same time on this same station when Kellogg's Corn Pops brings you another exciting story of Wild Bill Hickok, starring Guy Madison and Andy Devine in person. Today's cast included Tyler McVeigh, Nancy Shields, Tony Barrett, Clayton Post, Barney Phillips, and Jack Moyles. Our director is Paul Pierce. Music by Dick Orant. This is a David Heyer production, transcribed in Hollywood. This is Charlie Lyon reminding you, kids love Pops, moms love Pops, Pops love Pops. Kellogg's Corn.

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1: During the past few weeks, we've learned a lot about the Magic Island. One thing we learned was that the island is called Euclidea. Now, however, this seems to be not altogether true, as the island itself is apparently only a small part of Euclidea. When Mrs. Gregory, Captain Bradford, Jerry Hall, and Joan Gregory returned to the island on this trip, they expected to stay for some time and learn as many as possible of the Euclidean secrets. On their arrival, they found the island deserted. One of the automatic elevators carried them down into the lower regions of a submerged mountain. We find them now in a room of polished steel, 200 feet below the surface of the South Pacific Ocean.
2: Well, here we are again.
3: Yes, Jerry, here we are again.
4: You should not say, here we are again. We have never been here before.
5: You're right enough, Joan. We've never been here before.
6: Oh, maybe not in this room. But this is sure the third time we've come to this island.
3: And our prospects are a little more grim and hopeless each time we come.
6: Yeah, maybe we've come once too often.
4: That is bad grammar, but sound reasoning.
5: I'm inclined to agree with Jerry for once. If I'd had any idea we would run into a setup like this, I doubt if we would have left Los Angeles.
3: But, Tex, Joan had mentioned something of a larger colony she thought existed.
4: That is true, Captain Bradford. I did mention that, though I was very indefinite about it.
5: I'm not blaming you, Joan, but one of us certainly should have thought that the Euclideans would have a larger place in that island for the operations they were carrying on.
6: Well, I guess we can all think of a lot of smart things we could have done now that it's too late. But we're here, and I think the best thing to do now is to figure how to get out of here.
3: You're right, Jerry. We knew we were taking chances when we came here.
5: Well, Joan, while you've never been in this undersea city of theirs before, you probably know more about it than the rest of us. What would you suggest?
4: That is very difficult to answer, Captain Bradford. I heard the Euclidean scientists mention the city below and Euclidea proper, and I felt somehow that there was much of Euclidea that I had not seen. But I have no definite knowledge with which to help you.
6: Well, why not quit talking about all the things that might help us if we only knew them, and talk about the things we know how to do?
3: Well, what would you suggest, Jerry?
6: Well, let's get out of this room and start looking around.
5: You know how to get out of this room?
6: Sure. Walk out.
4: Where is the door?
6: Why? Huh? Gee, there isn't a door in this room.
5: That's the first trouble.
3: There are probably a number of exits as G-47 and Thales entered and left without any trouble. But to me, those steel panels all look exactly alike.
4: I think we would find it useless to attempt to leave until provisions are made for that.
6: Oh, I'm getting tired of all that stuff. You can't even open a door until you get permission.
5: Take it easy, Jerry. Won't help anything to get all worked up over this.
3: After all, we did get ourselves into it.
6: Yeah, and didn't old G-47 say we're to have our freedom here and not be locked up?
4: Precisely, Jerry. But it is possible our quarters are not prepared at the moment.
3: Yes, Joan, that may be it. At least I hope it is.
6: Well, why couldn't we go out and walk around this underground town or whatever it is? I don't see why we have to stay in here until they decide where we're going to sleep.
5: Maybe you two took G-47's invitation to look around too literally, Jerry. I'd say that while we apparently have our freedom and are allowed to go sightseeing as much as we like, there'll be several places we'll never see the inside.
4: That is logical, Captain. G-47 has probably gone to prepare the other Euclideans for our arrival. He will undoubtedly instruct them as to how much we are to be allowed to observe.
5: That's my idea, Joan.
3: Then our freedom of the city is to be in name only. Like those tours one may take in a forbidden country.
6: Well, we might as well stay home as go on that kind of a tour.
4: We are not likely to leave home now, Jerry. This is our home for all time.
3: No, Joan, it isn't quite that hopeless. After all, G-47 has the same interest in science that the captain has. And many things can happen.
6: And I'll bet things will happen all right.
5: Be relieved to have them start.
6: Sounds like they started.
3: What was that?
4: Over there, on the other side of the room, one of the steel panels flew open.
5: Sure did, and there's a light on in the room there.
3: Tex, isn't that my steamer trunk in that room?
6: Steamer trunk? Oh, let's go see.
4: But how could your steamer trunk, whatever that may be, get down here in Euclidea?
3: I can't imagine.
6: Well, at least we can hear ourselves walking now. Gee, I like to make noise when my feet hit the floor.
5: Well, that's something now, isn't it? Look at that room.
3: Oh, Tex, what an attractive little room. Like a stateroom on a fine ocean liner.
4: Mother, are those not your articles of clothing?
3: Yes, Joan. My things are as well laid out in this room as if a maid had cared for them.
6: Boy, and there's a wooden floor in here. Listen to this.
5: This is the most natural place I've seen since we left Los Angeles.
4: I never imagined such a room could be found in Euclidea.
6: Well, it looks like you're fixed up all right, Mrs. Gregory. Now, if the rest of us can find rooms like this, we'll be okay.
3: But how did my things get here so quickly?
5: I'd say that we weren't as much alone as we imagined when we came off the boat.
4: You are correct, Captain. The Euclideans must have removed all our possessions from the boat at once, as the island is now submerged.
6: Yeah, and it's been less than an hour since we landed. I wonder what they did with the boat.
5: Sounds like somebody else had a room ready for them.
6: I hope that's mine. Come on, let's see.
4: There is the open door, directly across the large circular chamber.
5: And I think I can see my instrument cases in there.
6: Well, come on, let's find out.
3: I believe we are going to find that we'll each have a room opening into this central chamber.
4: That would appear to be probable, Mother, and it will be most convenient.
6: I'll say it will. If we can all find a place to sleep, then all we have to worry about is where's the dining room.
5: Yes, sir, there we are. That's my room. And everything I had on the boat with me is in perfect order in the room.
3: There must be some point to all this service we're getting.
4: I think we will find many things done for our comfort. And we will enjoy ourselves for a certain period of time. And then, if the Euclideans have not secured from us the information they desire, our situation will change completely.
6: Yeah, and they'll kill us along for a while and get rough about
5: it. That's about it. But we'll be making some progress with our own plan.
3: Oh, another room is ready for one of us.
6: Oh, right beside this one.
4: This is your room, Jerry.
6: Sure is. And that bed looks mighty good to me. I'm going to get myself some sleep as soon as I find out where to eat.
3: Well, if we're going to be this well taken care of, surely some provision will be made for our meals.
5: Don't worry about that. We'll eat. But we have to do it whenever these Euclideans feel like feeding us.
6: Well, one thing's sure. It won't take us long to eat in this place. You don't lose much time when you swallow a pill for dinner.
4: That should be my apartment.
3: Yes, Joan, dear. There it is, next to mine.
6: Come on, Joan. Let's go look at it.
4: There is nothing to see that we have not seen in the other room.
5: You're sensible, Joan. No use running all over looking at these things.
3: I feel a little like Jerry does about it. Even though we may not understand all that's being done and haven't any way of knowing what the ultimate answer will be, it's all very interesting.
6: And I'm hungry.
5: Sounded like another door opening somewhere.
3: It was. And look, Tex, look.
5: Say, that is something.
4: It is indeed something.
6: Well, golly whiskers. Joan, will you pinch me?
3: No need, Jerry. You're awake and really seeing it.
6: Ouch! Hey, what's the idea?
4: Did you not say to pinch you?
6: Oh, yes, but I didn't mean it.
4: What did I tell you about saying things you do not mean, Jerry?
6: Oh, you tell me so much that I never know what...
5: Here, you too. This is no time to start an argument.
3: No, it certainly isn't. Tex, will you give me your arm?
5: With pleasure, Pat.
6: Joan, may I have the honor of taking you in to dinner?
4: Oh, Jerry, you speak so nicely when you want to.
6: Oh, sure.
3: What a beautiful dining table.
5: And it's loaded with food.
6: I hope this keeps up.
4: I believe we may depend on that.
3: This seems to be the head of the table, Tex. Will you do the honors?
5: Indeed, I will.
6: Will you look at the porterhouse steak?
5: Not much like the pills you're worried about eating, is it?
6: I'll say it isn't. Mrs. Gregory, will you have...
3: Tex, look.
5: What's the matter, Pat?
3: Well, nothing. I mean, nothing to be alarmed about, but look at this.
5: The silver, you mean?
3: Yes.
4: It is very beautiful, is it not?
6: Sure is. But what are you so excited about, Mrs. Gregory?
3: Oh, you wouldn't know, Jerry. You couldn't know. But I'm surprised that Tex didn't see it.
4: Mother, I believe I know what you mean. The silver is exactly like yours in your home in Los Angeles.
5: What?
6: Is it, Mrs. Gregory?
3: Well, it's more than that, Jerry. It is my silver.
4: Yours?
5: Are you sure, Pat?
3: Yes. And this is my table linen. Tex, my entire table silver.
6: Oh, gee whiz. How could that happen?
4: I believe that the visitor who went through your home while we were locked in the radio room spent more time in various parts of the house than we noticed.
5: No doubt of it, Joan. One of those Euclideans took everything out of your mother's house that he thought she would want for a long stay on the island.
6: And that sounds like those men are mighty sure we're going to make a long stay.
3: Yes. There's something horribly final about it when you find that your personal possessions have been brought over 4,000 miles without your knowledge.
4: As I tried to explain to all of you in Los Angeles, I felt that our arrival on Euclidea would be the end of all communication with the world for us. And now I am convinced that such is the case.
5: Oh, now, cheer up. If this is the sort of treatment we're going to have all the time, we can't complain much.
6: Well, I'll say we can't. And I'm hungry. Let's eat.
3: Yes, we may as well do that. Why, these rolls are hot. Just as if they'd come out of the oven this instant. And yet, why, we've been here for several minutes.
5: Well, that's not startling, Pat, if you'll notice that each bread plate is a small electric grill.
6: Boy, it sure is. And that's why this steak has kept so hot. Oh, boy. Is this good?
4: Jerry, is it your custom to speak while you are eating?
6: Well, sorry, but when you expect to be handed a pill for your dinner, and somebody brings you a steak that's kept sizzling hot, it's hard to remember your manners.
3: Oh, I know that, Jerry. But we must try very hard to preserve our composure and maintain all of our standards in the face of everything.
4: This food is really very excellent, is it not?
5: I don't know when I've tasted a meal I enjoyed more. Imagine sitting down to dinner in a polished metal dining room, 200 feet below the ocean, and finding your own table service waiting for you.
6: I wonder what happens when we're through eating.
3: This will probably disappear just as suddenly as it appeared.
6: Well, I hope they give us time to get out of this room before that steel door slams shut again.
5: Yes, I'd rather sleep over in that stateroom of mine than on one of these hard metal chairs.
4: Captain Bradford!
5: What?
4: Behind you!
6: Huh?
4: Oh.
5: Well.
6: I thought this was too blame good to last.
5: Well, G-47, I suppose we have you to thank for this.
7: You have, though your thanks would mean nothing.
3: Nevertheless, we extend them.
6: Do we take care of this stuff, or does it go away like it got here?
7: The facilities for your meals will be at your disposal at stated intervals. You will have 1,800 seconds in which to complete each meal and leave this room.
5: We eat on time and when and what you tell us to eat, huh?
7: Precisely.
4: When may we begin our tour of Euclidea?
7: Tomorrow morning, you will find the main passageway open. You may proceed through the city as you will. And I might suggest that you take every advantage of the comfort and security offered you. Adapt yourselves to this method of living, as you will remain here for the rest of your lives.
8: Do you know the one-word recipe for cheesecake?

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3: 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Charlie says, love my good and plenty. 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
15: Presenting the adventures of Jungle Jim. Last week, Bhutan's emerald smuggling plane was consumed by flames, and Myra Trent, who was responsible for the destruction, was injured and left on the field to die. A short time later, Jungle Jim visited Shanghai Lil and Peter Hawkins at their locked hut and was told what had happened. He left Lil and Hawkins immediately to aid the injured girl. Shanghai Lil, who believed that Myra Trent was only pretending to be injured, was angered by Jim's actions and sent a note to Bhutan offering to tell him everything and to join him. Once again, she completely fooled the wily prince and then, having been given a gun, made Bhutan her prisoner. The thrilling adventures of Jungle Jim are pictured each Sunday in The Comic Weekly, the world's greatest pictorial supplement of humor and adventure. The Comic Weekly, each page printed in full color, is distributed everywhere as an integral part of your Hearst Sunday newspaper. And now we continue our story. Jungle Jim, unaware of the fact that Lil has made Prince Bhutan her prisoner, is talking to the injured Myra Trent, whom he rescued and carried to the old mine near Bhutan's camp.
16: Myra. Myra.
17: Where am I?
16: Oh, you were all right.
17: Oh, Jim.
16: Be quiet, Myra.
1: Oh, Jim, is it really you?
16: Yes.
1: Oh, Jim, you must run. Bhutan will see you. He'll kill you.
16: Bhutan won't find us here, Myra. Now, be quiet.
1: But the plane, it's burning. Run, Jim. You've got to get away. Let him find me. I don't
16: Myra,
1: care.
16: Myra, be quiet and listen to me, will you?
1: Oh, no.
16: Now, quiet. Quiet, please. You're safe. Bhutan will never find you here.
1: I'm safe?
16: Yes.
1: Oh, Jim, where are we?
16: We're in a cave in the jungle, Myra, and there's nothing to worry about.
1: I don't understand. What happened? Bhutan was going to kill me. He had a gun.
16: Yes, yes, I know. But you fainted before he could shoot.
1: Oh, I remember. He was in front of me, and then everything got black.
16: And Bhutan thought you were dying, Myra. He left you on the field. Lil and Peter Hawkins saw everything. Now, here. Here, take a sip of this water.
1: Thank you.
16: Yeah, that's the girl.
1: I'm feeling all right now, Jim. It's only my arm that hurts.
16: It's bruised, but there are no bones broken. That was a brave thing that you did, Myra. You saved Kolo's life by wrecking Bhutan's plane.
1: I had to do it, Jim. Bhutan and the pilot left the plane standing. The motor was running, and so I knew they were going to take off for Dumba Pass in a few minutes.
16: I wish I had been there.
1: You could have stolen the plane, Jim. If I was a pilot, I could have gotten away and gone for help. Oh, Jim, Bhutan will kill me if he finds me. I know he will.
16: Now, don't worry about that, Myra. I'll take care of you now. Kolo left here yesterday with the evidence Shanghai Lil collected. He should reach Dr. Carstairs by tonight.
1: Who is Dr. Carstairs, Jim? I never heard of him.
16: He's a member of the British Secret Service, stationed in the jungle disguised as a medical missionary. Now, as soon as Kolo reaches him, he'll send us help.
1: Oh, Jim, that means we'll be rescued.
16: Myra, if nothing happens, we'll have Bhutan right where we want him. Now, are you feeling better now?
1: Yes, Jim. I'm all right. I think I can stand now.
16: Oh, that's fine. Come on, I'll help you up. Hey, oh. That's the girl.
1: Oh, there.
16: Oh, you're okay now. Now, listen, Myra. I want you to take this.
1: Your gun?
16: That's right. I'm going to leave you alone. Bhutan has Lil, Peter Hawkins, and his son Ronnie locked in a cell without food or water.
1: Oh, but Jim, the camp is sure to be guarded now. You'll be caught.
16: Well, that's a chance I've got to take. Now, while I'm gone, you keep a sharp lookout. If anyone comes near, shoot and shoot to kill.
1: What was that?
16: Keep down, Myra.
1: Oh, look, Jim. They're native. They're coming for him.
16: No, Myra. They're going right by. They're running.
1: Oh, I can see them now. There are three of them.
16: Myra, those are Bhutan's natives. And they're deserting. Something must have happened. You stay here. I'll be right back.
1: Jim, where are you going?
16: I'm going to find out what's going on.

0: Meanwhile, Peter Hawkins and his son have been left alone in their cell while Lil is with Bhutan. It has been several days since Ronnie was beaten by Bhutan, and he is gradually regaining consciousness.
1: Water. Water.
2: Ronnie, my boy, there isn't any.
3: Father, what are you doing here?
1: Lively, Ronnie, you know me.
3: Of course I know you, Father. What's the matter? Where are we?
1: Ronnie, you're all right. I'm so happy, so blooming happy.
3: I don't understand. Is this London?
1: Ronnie, lad, you're all right. You remember London and who you are.
3: Father, you're crying.
1: Oh, Ronnie, you do remember. I'm glad. It's been so many years since you've looked at me like you are now.
3: Years. Father, you're older.
2: Yes, I am.
3: Your hair is gray. It's almost white.
1: Yeah, well, it's been 20 years, Ronnie Marple. 20 years since you've seen me.
3: 20 years?
1: Yes.
3: I can't remember. It's like coming back from the dead. Where are we? Is this England or France?
1: No, it's neither, boy. We're in India.
3: India?
1: Yes. You've been wandering all over the world for 20 years, Ronnie, not knowing who you was. And not knowing even me. And now yourself again.
3: The war. I remember that. We were in the front line. I must have been hit.
1: Yes, you were, my boy. I thought you were dead.
3: Then the hospital. Yes. It's coming back, Father. I remember the nurses and doctors. And then the jungle.
1: Yes, you ran away from the hospital and you came to India. And I followed you.
3: Then more war.
1: Yes.
3: Men with guns. Oh, Father.
1: Don't cry,
3: Father. We've got work to do. But why are these bars on the windows?
1: Ronnie, boy, we're in a bad spot. We're prisoners.
3: Prisoners? But why?
1: Yes, you came to the jungle, Ronnie, and you've been captured by a gang of smuggling thieves.
3: I remember the jungle.
1: You were held a prisoner by a Prince Bhutan. I followed you with a party, and they caught me, too.
3: It's no use, Father. I can't remember.
1: Now, don't try, boy. Don't try. Now that you're all right, we'll escape somehow. Jim will help us.
3: Who's Jim?
1: Oh, Jim's one of the finest men in the world, Ronnie. It was him that came here with me and who helped me to find you.
3: And is he a prisoner, too?
1: No. Jungle Jim is alive and free, Ronnie. Bhutan shot him, but Jim wasn't injured bad, and now he's out to free us.
3: Father, how many are there in this smuggling game?
1: Hundreds, Ronnie, hundreds. Bhutan's got all the natives in this part of the country scared of him. He had about 50 men in camp here, but some of them have gone away.
3: Some of them are gone?
1: Yes, that's right. Bhutan has sent them after Kolo. That's Jim's native boy who was carrying a message to the authorities.
4: Lil!
1: Look! Listen, that's Jim down at the window.
4: Peter Hawkins, where are you?
1: Right here, Jim. Right here.
4: Where's Lil?
1: In Bhutan's up, Jim.
4: What?
1: She sent him a note and they took her to him.
4: Oh, so she's trying something, is she?
1: Jim. I've got someone here I want you to meet. Ronnie, lad, this is Jungle Jim Bradley.
3: So you're Jungle Jim?
1: Ronnie, you're all right.
4: Yes, Jim. He's himself again.
3: It's all like a dream. I woke up a few minutes ago and found my father bending over me.
1: He can't remember a thing, Jim.
2: You should be thankful he's seen again.
1: Oh, Jim, I am.
0: Well, I'm certainly glad you're all right again, Ronnie. We sure need you. Has your father told you the position we're in?
1: Yes, I've outlined it to him, Jim.
0: Good. Oh, and by the way, Myra Trent is all right. I've got her hidden in the jungle.
1: What? She's not hurt?
0: No, not badly.
1: Good.
0: She was just knocked out.
1: Good.
0: Now, listen. There's something going on here.
1: Yes.
0: We saw three of Bhutan's natives in the jungle, and it looked as if they were deserting.
1: Blimey. You sure they weren't the ones Bhutan sent off to Kolo?
0: No. I saw the searching party leave.
1: Yes.
0: They were on horses.
3: Then perhaps there's a chance to escape.
0: Perhaps, Ronnie, and I have a plan. First, I'm going to find out what's happening to Lil in Bhutan's cabin. Then, I've got a job for you, Ronnie.
3: I'll do whatever you say.
0: I know you will. I want you to keep quiet and give me about 5 minutes. Then, Hawkins, I want you to start calling for Bhutan and keep calling until he comes.
1: Yes, Jim, but I don't understand.
0: Never mind. Just do as I say.
1: All right. I'll yell loud enough to raise the blooming roof.
0: Good. Now, have Ronnie lie on the floor. And when Bhutan gets here, tell him Ronnie's dead.
1: Now, I'm beginning to understand.
0: Get him to lean over, Ronnie, and examine him.
3: I understand what he means, Father. When he bends over me, I'm to grab him.
0: Exactly, Ronnie.
1: But, Jim, suppose Bhutan and some of his natives come with him.
0: That doesn't matter. As soon as he leaves his hut, I'm going in.
1: Yes.
0: He keeps his guns and ammunition there. Before he can do much of anything here, Lil and I will be back on to the team.
1: Oh, it's a desperate plan, Jim.
0: We'll put it over. Now remember, give me about 5 minutes to look around. Then start calling.

0: Within Bhutan's hut, another scene is taking place. Lil holds Bhutan at the point of a gun while she searches his desk.
1: Perhaps you will permit me to help you, Miss Gavril.
2: Stay where you are and keep your hands over your head if you know what's good for you, Bhutan.
1: You will find little in those papers that will interest you.
2: I'm interested in emeralds, not papers. Where's the black bag?
1: That is for you to find.
2: Don't worry, I'll find it.
1: Miss Gavril, you are a fool. We have been here over an hour. How long do you think it will be before one of my slave enters?
2: If one comes, he'll find himself in the same position you're in. In the meantime, we'll wait. Someone else may come soon. Someone who will give you the surprise of your life.
1: If you are expecting the spy whom you talk to, you are to be disappointed, Miss Gavril.
2: All right, whoever you are, take it out of your hand.
3: Bill!
2: Him! Oh, I've been hoping you'd come. Well, Prince, here's your surprise.
1: Jungle Jim Bradley.
4: You didn't expect to see me, did you, Bhutan?
1: Evidently, you possess a charmed life, Mr. Bradley. Someday your luck will fail.
2: You thought that once before, Bhutan. Oh, Jim, you'll find guns on the other side of the room.
4: Let me have yours, Lil. I'll hold Bhutan.
2: He's my job, Jim, and I'll take care of him. Fetch the hut. Somewhere here, there's a black case with $500,000 worth of smuggled emeralds. I want them.
1: I am willing to give them to you under certain conditions, Mr. Vril. Perhaps you and Mr. Bradley would like to share them.
4: Are you trying to buy your way out, Prince Bhutan?
1: $500,000 is a lot of money.
4: Why, you...
2: Never mind him, Jim. He's in a tight spot and he knows it. Look for the emeralds. You'll probably find them in the next room.
4: All right, Lil. But keep your eye on Bhutan. Remember, I've got a little score to settle with him later.
2: Bhutan's room is the second to your left. You'll probably find the emeralds in there.
4: Okay.
1: Mr. Grill, perhaps you and I can reach an agreement.
2: Oh, yes?
1: I will give you the emerald on the condition that you and Jungle Jim Bradley leave for Mandalay at once.
2: When we leave, Bhutan, you're going with us.
1: In the meantime, something might happen. This way, you will have the emerald and there is no risk.
2: Do I look like a fool, Bhutan? You and your men would murder us before we got out of Upper Burma.
1: I will give you arms and a detail of native guards.
2: The answer is no. What's that?
1: Drop your gun, Mr. Vril. You will learn that it is unwise to turn your head when you hear a sudden noise. I always carry an extra gun under my coat for just such an emergency.
2: I also have a gun, Prince. If you move, I'll shoot.
1: Drop it, Mr. Vril. This is your last chance.
2: You forget there's someone else here. Jim!
0: What has happened? Did Bhutan and Lil both fire at the same time, or was it Jungle Jim's revolver that we heard? The adventures you have just heard dramatized will appear in full-color action pictures in next Sunday's Comic Weekly. The big Comic Weekly, distributed with your Hearst Sunday newspaper everywhere. In the Comic Weekly, the world's greatest pictorial supplement of humor and adventure, you will find all the famous characters who live in the world of color pictures. There's the Katznyammer kids, Jiggs and Maggie in Bringing Up Father, The Mischievous Adventures of Skippy, Barney Google, Toots and Casper, The Antics of the Little King, Flash Gordon, and the famous page entitled Gags and Gals. See all these famous characters in your copy of next Sunday's Comic Weekly. And don't forget our date next week, same time, same station, for a continuation of the adventures of Jungle Jim.

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1: From the heart of the jungle comes a savage cry of victory. This is Tarzan, Lord of the Jungle. From the black core of dark Africa, land of enchantment, mystery, and violence, comes one of the most colorful figures of all time, transcribed from the immortal pen of Edgar Rice Burroughs. Tarzan, the bronzed white son of the jungle. And now, in the very words of Mr. Burroughs, the story of Tarzan and the Pirates of Cape Bandera.
2: For some weeks, Tarzan had been working on the small boat he kept near his seacoast cabin. The sails had been mended, the seams caulked, and the deck and cabin revarnished. Now his mighty muscles bulged as he carried aboard casks of drinking water and great hampers of provisions. Suddenly his nostrils quivered and his eyes darted to the shore, for the scent of a Gomangane and native was mingled with the salt air. His hand moved instinctively to his great hunting knife. But the hand relaxed and the tenseness disappeared as he recognized the Punya native who stepped from the brush onto the narrow strip of beach.
3: Tarzan! Tarzan!
4: Apa, Natisa? I'm out here on the dock.
3: Tarzan fixed boat, go away?
4: Yes, Natisa. Yes, I planned for a long time to take my tiny vessel around the Cape and up the eastern coast. The
3: Cape of Good Hope, many moons distance. It's a dangerous trip for a small boat.
4: Well, I've never been particularly noted for avoiding danger. But I think the sea will offer fewer enemies in the jungle.
3: No, Tarzan cannot go. Not now.
4: Oh, I suppose I can't go because I'm needed here, huh? All right, Natisa, tell me why you have come. What troubles of the people of Punya now?
3: Ugano not agree who own three-head cattle with Karogo. Mama Nagama has much trouble with boy Torgo, who want hunt all day, not go missionary school. Sui throw mud on clean wash of Zareba. Chief say to Natisa, get Tarzan. Bring back to settle trouble.
4: Natisa, your report of the terrible troubles of the Punya tribe makes me more resolved than ever to leave on this trip. I'm afraid I've taken too much responsibility for your people. I weaken them by making all their decisions.
3: But what they do?
4: They will settle their own disputes. Now I know how a president feels when he leaves on a vacation, or a king when he hands the reins to a prime minister. Yes, Natisa, I'm leaving on a vacation.
3: Tarzan, take Natisa with him on vacation?
4: Well, if the messenger they sent for me doesn't return, they'll surely have to settle their own problems, huh?
3: You take Natisa, huh?
4: You shall be first mate, second mate, chief cook, and crew. Natisa, I know a lovely spot along the coast, a narrow strip of land that's completely secluded. The fish grow larger, the wild fruit richer, and the ocean bluer. For once, I shall know peace. At Cape Bandera.
2: But even as Tarzan and Natisa sailed in the direction of the beautiful Cape, the same narrow strip of land was being discussed in a waterfront dive in Tarak, melting pot of the roughest collection of seamen from Singapore to Caracas.
5: Whoever heard of sailing out of Cape Bandera? There's no trade there, Mr. Godliff.
6: You're so right, Captain Hilk. Even the few natives who used to live there have moved to the mainland.
5: So why should we pick that deserted place for our home port?
6: You'll find out in good time.
5: I'll know before I sign. What ports are calling what cargo?
6: We'll sail any place where they'll buy merchandise without asking questions. And our cargo will consist of whatever we find in the holds of the native dhows that ply the coast.
5: Pirating, Mr. Gottlieb?
6: Are you too weak-livered for that business?
5: No, I'll do anything for money. But I'm not running a pirate ship for regular skipper's wages. You want Captain Helk, it'll be double wages and shares.
6: Double wages and shares it'll be for you and your crew. Can you get the men you'll need?
5: I can pick them all up on the waterfront before nightfall. I look for only three features in a privateer.
6: Three features?
5: Holes in the soles of their shoes, scars on their faces, and big hands.
6: Huh?
5: It works out. If a man has holes in his shoes, he's desperate enough to play my game. The scars prove he's been in a knife fight or two, and he's been the one to walk away. And the big hands guarantee that he can throttle a man without giving him time to let out a squawk. When do we sail, Mr. Gutliff?
6: As soon as the guns and ammunition are brought to the dock. That'll be shortly after dark.
5: I'll have my crew ready.
6: Now you know why I selected a lonely spot like Port Bandera as a base. No one will interfere with our little game there.
5: Heaven help anyone who tries. With a crew of cutthroats, we'll have aboard.

0: Many moons had passed, and Tarzan and Atisa had rounded the southern tip of Africa and had progressed as far as the harbor of Tarak on the eastern coast.
1: We head for land to hunt meat?
2: No, Natisa, we'll trade some hides for a few supplies here and wait for our hunting until we arrive at Cape Bandura.
1: This big harbor, many ships. What big ones with no sails?
2: Oh, those are steamers. They carry cargo to distant ports.
1: And boats with strange sails?
2: Oh, those are the lateen sails the Arabs use. And apparently none of the fleet's going out today. I don't understand the inactivity here.
1: Many men on pier?
2: Yes, they're just standing around talking. None of them is loading cargo.
1: Maybe afraid of sharks. Natisha see fins of many sharks in harbor.
2: Yes, I see them too, but I hardly think that... Natisha, look at that lone Arab on the end of the wharf.
1: He jump in water right near sharks.
2: Grab the tiller, Natisha. I'm going in after him.
1: No, Tarzan. He jump in. You're not...
2: He won't stand a chance with those long Arab robes. Guide our boat to the dock, Natisha.
1: Tarzan, watch out. Killer shark, head for Arab.
0: It was a race as Tarzan attempted to intercept the shark as it glided rapidly toward the helpless Arab. But despite Tarzan's powerful strokes, the shark reached its goal first. It rolled over and the jagged teeth gleamed wickedly. But before they could sink into its victim, Tarzan's hunting knife found its mark in the killer's sleek belly. The shark leaped high into the air, its tail flailing the water. And then it dove to strike back at its attacker. The churning sea was red with blood as Tarzan wrestled the monster onto its back again. And once more, the knife sank into the white underbelly. Again, and again, and again. The shark shuddered convulsively. The thrashing of the powerful tail ceased. The shark was dead. Tarzan took a few strokes and then swam down and placed his arm around the Arab. He hoisted the inert figure onto the nearby pier. Then, grinning broadly, he clambered onto the rough-hewn dock.
3: Jungle man, save Ismail!
4: Ismail, jump into sea!
5: Danger, save him from shock!
2: Best roll him over on his stomach. Try to pump some of the water out of him. Your fellow Arabs seem to have lost interest in you quickly. Let's see if I can return you to this world. Inhale. Exhale. Inhale.
1: Natisha, tie boat to pier, Tarzan.
2: Good. Inhale. Exhale.
1: He come to life?
2: I think so. Then perhaps he'll solve what has always been a great riddle to me. How a man can fight for survival from the time he leaves his mother's bosom and then seek to die by his own hand. You have a fine house here, Ismail Ben Ahmed.
6: Before the month is past, it will no longer be mine, Tarzan.
2: Oh, you've had business reverses, huh? That's why you attempted to end your life?
6: Reverses? You speak in mild tones. Tarak is the shipping point for materials brought across the Sahara. Ivory, ostrich feathers, hides, tea, curry powder, other things. Until this week, I was the owner of 4 ships.
2: And what happened?
6: I lost them all, every one of them. And each was loaded to the gunwales with rich cargo. I'm wiped out. The work of a lifetime swept away.
2: By storms? Oh, but surely the captains of your ships must have had warning of their approach.
6: The storms that have befallen the ships of Ismail and his brothers give no warning, for they are man-made.
2: Man-made storms?
6: Perhaps I speak too vaguely. It is the manner of the Arab. I mean that my vessels, as well as those of many other small shipowners, have been robbed and then sunk by pirates.
2: Pirates in this day and age?
6: That is why the bales of cargo are piled high on the wharves. And no one dares make a move to load the ships. Those who still have ships are afraid to let them venture forth.
2: But there must be means of combating these pirates.
6: They have sleek motor-driven ship that easily overtakes the swiftest of our fleet. Our men are brave, but the enemy consists of huge savage men who climb aboard and strangle those who resist.
2: It seems incredible.
6: Sharks have fed well on the proof of the end private's infamy. But you have heard enough of Ismail Ben Ahmed's troubles. You have saved my life. Is there some manner in which I can be of service to you?
2: We came ashore to refill our casks with fresh water and to trade a few hides for some provisions.
6: Your native companion can fill the casks at the clear spring in my courtyard. And it will be my pleasure to supply the provisions you need.
2: You're most kind. I wish there were some way in which I could help you, though, in your trouble.
6: Perhaps when you resume your voyage, you may see the vessel of the pirates. They have always struck at night, and although a few of our seamen have escaped, they have been unable to give an adequate description of the pirate craft.
2: And if you had a description?
6: The government would send the naval police and comb the waters for it. But of course, without a description...
2: Well, when we have stocked our modest galley, we will head for the sea again. But I doubt that a pirate ship will frequent the waters near such an unprofitable district as that of our destination, the quiet cove of Port Bandera.

0: Catch the hawser, Nepisa.
1: Throw rope, Tarzan.
0: Now fasten it well around that tree.
1: This time.
0: It's good to have my feet upon the earth again. Well, Letisa, this is Port Bandera. Do you like it?
2: Oh, it's a beautiful place. But why we anchor at edge of beach, not sail into cove?
0: Because for the first time I've arrived to find another vessel here before me. Didn't you see that ship nestled beneath the overhanging boughs?
2: No. Is pirate ship, maybe?
0: No, I hardly think so, for Ben Ahmed said they used a motor-driven ship, and the one moored there is an antiquated sailing vessel. Still, I thought it best to take no chances.
2: We make camp here?
0: We'll cache our supplies near here, and then we'll walk to the anchored ship and find out whether they're friends or foes.
3: The vessel, half hidden by the overhanging trees at the edge of the cove, was, as a matter of fact, the pirate ship of Mr. Gottlieb and his skipper, Captain Helk. During the past months, they had reaped great profits. But even financial success does not always lead to a feeling of security. And as Helk and Gottlieb stood on the deck of their moored ship, they argued the point.
4: I still think the naval police may find us even here.
5: In the name of heaven, Captain Helk, why should you worry? If they look for anything, it will be for a sleek motor ship, and we have sailed.
4: Anyone with half an eye could see we aren't rigged to use them.
5: Look, when we sail, we're a trim, speedy craft. When we're in hiding, we're a shabby old sailing vessel. Who's going to examine our rigging or inspect the fake shell with which we cover our modern hull?
4: Well, I'd feel a lot safer if we had more fighting men.
5: Excuses, excuses. I told you to get as many men as you needed, Captain Helk.
4: I got as many as I could trust who lived up to my requirements. Ahoy there!
5: Who are you shouting at?
6: Ahoy!
4: A huge, powerful white man and a native.
5: Well, don't let them come aboard. One of our crew might come up on deck and then...
4: I want him on deck. May need a little help in convincing this man that he should join us.
5: Join us? A stranger we know nothing about?
4: He meets my requirements. He's the most powerful man I've ever seen. He has great hands, obviously. He can't afford shoes. He has a scar on his forehead.
6: May we come aboard?
4: Yes, yes, of course. I'll lower the ladder. Go below and tell the men to crouch by the companionway.
5: What about the native?
4: I'm only interested in the giant. We'll shanghai him. And we'll feed the native to the sharks.

0: In just a moment, we'll return to our story of Tarzan and the Pirates of Cape Bandera. The tone of those aboard had been friendly, and so Tarzan and Atisa climbed the ladder without great suspicion. At the top of the ladder, Mr. Gottlieb stood in a gesture of friendship, a smile on his face. But there was no smile on the face of Captain Helk, nor on the cruel faces of the burly seamen who crouched behind him in the shadow of the companionway.
1: Now remember, keep still until Mr. Gottlieb and I have worked him over to the edge of the companionway here.
2: Right.
1: Kellen, you and Bella grab the native. The rest of you gang up on the white man.
2: Right, Skipper.
3: We got it,
4: okay.
3: We got it.
1: And I want no mistakes. If you let that giant run loose around here...
2: We got guns.
4: And we know how to use them.
1: I want him alive. Pinion his arms so he can't do any damage.
2: What about the native?
1: I don't care what happens to the native. Quiet now.
5: Well, we hardly expected callers in this lonely port.
6: How did we expect to see others? I've spent many months here in the past without catching sight of another human.
5: It's a great pleasure to welcome strangers. Here, let me give you a hand. My name is Gottlieb.
6: I am Tarzan, and my companion's name is Natisa.
5: Welcome, Tarzan, Natisa.
7: Jumbo, Juana Gottlieb.
5: Come, I'd like you to meet our captain. Mr. Helk's one of the finest navigators on the coast.
6: Good. There's much I have to learn about the sea.
8: All right, man.
6: Natisa and I sailed around the Cape, but I still find...
9: What is this?
10: Hold him, man!
11: You're not getting away! Murphy, grab his other arm!
12: No, not throw Natisa over rail! No! Natisa, not swim!
9: Let me go! I must save Natisa!
13: He's floundering in the water! Finish him off!
5: Well, that takes care of the native.
9: I've never seen such cruelty. Even without your gunfire, Natisa would have died. He couldn't swim.
5: That's very unfortunate.
9: You greet us with friendship and then you commit murder.
1: Those are harsh words for a man who's being held by six of the roughest men of Africa.
6: We meant you no evil when we boarded your ship. Why did you kill my friend? Why do you hold me captive?
5: It's just a slight precaution. Your friend could be of no use to us, but Captain Helk here feels that you would be an addition to our crew.
6: Is this the way in which you recruit seamen?
1: In our business, we have to be sure of a man before we permit his arms to be free to grasp at a knife.
6: Yes, you're wise. Were I free?
1: But you're not free. Nor will you be unless you throw your lot in with us.
5: We treat her crew well. Double salaries and shares.
6: Double salaries and shares? I see. What must one do in order to earn this great amount?
1: First, a few questions to you. How did you earn that scar on your forehead?
6: When I was a young boy, I had a death struggle with Bolgani, the gorilla.
1: With a gorilla? I guess you can take care of yourself.
5: How are your finances, Tarzan?
6: I have seldom had use for money.
1: But I guess you have no objection to it, eh?
6: If

0: I have seldom had use for money.
1: But I guess you have no objection to it, eh?
0: If I had a distaste for money, would I have traveled a great distance to join your pirate crew?
2: He knows who we are.
1: How did you know?
0: A true privateer gives no information of that kind. Surely you know that. Isn't it enough that I am as strong as three men, that I have taken great pains to reach you, and that I thirst for the life of a pirate?
2: That's good enough for me.
1: Release him, men. Welcome to our gentle crew, Tarzan.

0: Mighty tasty, mighty tasty.
1: Dig in, Tarzan. You won't find better grub in any galley on the seven seas.
0: It should be good. Meat from the cattle boat sailing from Port Said. Fruits and spices on their way from the Indies. Delicacies from every land in the world.
2: Have some of this wine, Tarzan. The blood of a dozen men have paid for it.
3: That should make it taste sweeter.
2: Oh, you're quite a joker.
1: Incidentally, Tarzan, I'm the captain of this ship. So far, I've been lenient with you, but when we put to sea, I'll have no breach of discipline.
3: I was unaware that I had broken any rules.
1: The crew is limited to certain parts of the ship. Your only duty is fighting. After this, I do not want to find you snooping about the engine rooms or the carpenter shop.
3: It was just natural curiosity.
1: Natural curiosity sometimes leads to unnatural deaths.
4: But Tarzan had already completed his snooping. Now he knew the secrets of the pirate ship, the manner in which the vessel was disguised, the hiding place of much of the stolen cargo. The task remaining before him was to return to his own small vessel, make his way to Tarak, and there inform the naval police of the description and whereabouts of the ship that had been terrorizing the seas. But when, after several days, he managed to sneak ashore, he found his boat gone. And even as he searched vainly for it, the missing dhow made its way unsteadily to the dock at Tarak.
2: You there, in the boat. Throw me your rope.
5: Napio, here.
2: Now then, give me your hand. I'll help you into the dock.
5: Santa.
2: You look as though you've been in some sort of a drunken brawl. You shouldn't be roaming around the harbor.
5: Please, me sick. Almost drowned. Sail many days. No food or water.
2: Now, likely story. What's your name?
5: Me, Natisa.
2: Where are the papers for your boat?
5: Papers?
2: Come, come. I'm Lieutenant Kirby of the Naval Police. And we haven't time these days to fool about with those who can't keep papers in their vessels.
5: Natisa not know about papers.
2: I suppose you've stolen the boat.
5: Please, Natisa not steal anything. He bring back boat belong Tarzan. Tarzan captured by bad men at Cape Bandera. Maybe our pirates.
2: Oh, now I've heard everything. Now you come along with me. In the morning, when you've sobered up, we'll find out the real story about this boat and where you got it.
5: Please, Tarzan in bad trouble.
2: And so are you, my friend. So are you.
4: Unable to find his boat and thus return to Tarak, Tarzan had gone back to the pirate ship. The ship made several journeys during the next few days, but the profits were not great, and the newest member of the crew was not in high favor.
1: I can't understand it, Tarzan. Three raids you've been on, and you've managed to queer things every time. If we weren't short-handed as a result of your stupidity, I'd send you over the rail right now.
3: I'll do better tonight. What's our target?
0: We're going to attack a port instead of a ship, and the stakes are high this time.
3: Is it safe to attack a port?
1: It's never safe to be a pirate. But the wharf at Tarak is groaning with cargo. And if they won't send it out on their ships, we'll go in and get it.
0: And there better be no careless mistakes this time, Tarzan. If there is a mistake, we may sacrifice one of our crew.
5: You sent for me, Commander?
6: Yes, Bin Ahmed. Lieutenant Kirby here arrested a native who couldn't prove ownership of a dhow. He claims you know him.
2: Well, I assured the commander it was just a tall story, but he thought it best to check with you.
5: What's the native's name?
6: I just sent a turnkey to get him. What did he say his name was, Kirby?
2: He said his name was Natisa.
5: Natisa? He's the native that accompanied Tarzan to Cape Bandera.
2: Yeah, that's what he said, but
6: Kirby,
2: I told...
5: Ismail Bin Ahmed, tell him... Tell them you know Natisa.
7: I have already told them. What has happened to the man who saved my life?
5: Tarzan captured by bad men. They think they kill me. Natisa believe a pirate.
7: Where is their port?
5: Was it Cape Bandera?
7: Commander, I insist that the naval police ship proceed to Cape Bandera at once.
6: You don't have to insist, Bin Ahmed. I'm quite in agreement. The two of you may come along. We're ready to leave within the hour.
4: The ship's carpenter had skillfully removed the camouflage of the

0: sleek pirate vessel. The dummy sails had been reefed, and the great diesel motor was driving the ship toward the port of Tarak. The forward deck bristled with guns, and the fierce crew stood at their stations, ready to pillage the wharf.
1: We'll be landing in a few minutes now. Kellen, you man that big forward gun. Keep it trained on the dock.
2: Yes, sir.
1: Murphy, you take charge of the loading. Mr. Godliff, be prepared to relay orders to the engineer and wheelman.
3: Right.
1: The rest of you come with me. We'll do the necessary fighting. And don't forget, Tarzan. I've got my eye...
3: What is it, Captain Elk?
1: Boat leaving the dock. Stop the engines. Douse the lights.
3: Right. There. We haven't the light showing.
1: Coming this way. Turn the cannon to the port side and train it on them.
2: Right.
1: As soon as they get within range, let them have it broadside. All right. Ready?
4: Tarzan! What are you?
5: He stabbed him. Tarzan's killed Kellen.
6: Any man get Tarzan!
7: That cannon faces you now. Come no closer.
6: He doesn't know how to fire it. Hurry, get to him. That boat's...
7: I shall lower a ladder for you. Here.
8: Miss Tarzan.
7: Natisha.
6: Please, Allah, you are safe.
7: Ismail Ben Ahmed, come aboard, all of you. I will reveal much to interest you. Dead pirates, the secrets by which they operated, and much of their stolen cargo.
6: Some of my goods.
7: Ah, yes, much of it bears your name. Now you will have the will to live. And I will be contented with the comparative safety of my jungle.
0: In just a moment, a word about our next exciting story of Tarzan. The caravan crossed the great Libyan desert. The camels were unloaded and the huge bales transferred to the broad backs of native porters. Then the safari plunged into the tangled jungle. Cities were avoided and only the most remote trails were used, for the cargo was worth more than money. And secrecy was the byword in the story, Contraband, which we will tell in our next adventure of Tarzan.
9: 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This is a Commodore production.

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9: Would you credit it? 50-odd years of bake it same old Orvis. 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

0: They seek him here, they seek him there. Those Frenchies seek him everywhere. Is he in heaven? Is he in hell? That damned elusive Pimpernel.
1: Presenting Marius Goring, star of the motion picture Red Shoes, as Baroness Orpsey's immortal character, the Scarlet Pimpernel.

0: Thelma Michel. I remembered him well. A shrewd, stubborn, likable man. A product of the slums, who had risen by his own ability to become one of the wealthy merchants of Paris. With the revolution, others had fled, but Michel had stayed on, confident that because he was of the people, he would suffer no harm by the people. And now here were Tony Dewhurst and I, in our roles as idle young men about town, seated in a London drawing room with his widowed cousin, Madame Marie Jacquet, and her son, Emile.
1: You must wonder, Sir Percy, what is my reason for having asked you and Lord Dewhurst here today?
0: Not at all, ma'am. The opportunity to exchange the latest gossip with a charming woman is its own justification, eh, Tony?
2: Lord, yes, absolutely.
0: Matter of fact, we've been hearing strange stories lately about Lady Diana Marshwood and a certain young groom.
2: It is scandalous.
0: Of course, you can't swear how true they are, but people are saying...
1: Monsieur, for once it is not gossip that I wish to discuss.
0: No? You disappoint us, ma'am.
1: Unless, of course... You would so classify the arrest and escape of my cousin, Fernand Michel.
2: Arrest?
0: Fernand Michel.
2: Oh, what do you mean, madame?
1: You knew Fernand, I believe.
2: Of course.
0: When France was still a civilized country in the days before the revolution, he entertained us several times and lavishly, too, I guess.
2: Well, I remember one dinner party, but... No matter, you were there, madame?
1: It is because you know him that I thought you may be interested to know what has happened to him.
0: Oh, most interested, I assure you.
1: And because... Well... Because I hoped perhaps you may be able to give me some advice.
2: Well, you may rely on us to do anything in our power.
1: Thank you, Lord Dewhurst.
0: What's all this about his being arrested? I can't believe it. Too ridiculous.
1: It is true, unfortunately.
0: He was never interested in politics.
1: Oh, he was always careful to keep away from such things.
0: And he was not, if you'll forgive me, of the aristocracy.
1: Oh, hardly.
0: Then why did they arrest him?
2: Yeah. What was the charge?
1: Treason against the state.
2: Oh, the... Begging your pardon, ma'am. That's absurd.
0: There must have been something more behind it.
1: I'm sure there was.
2: Oh, perhaps it was just an excuse to seize his money. I'm told the mere fact of being rich is almost a crime in France.
1: No, it could not have been that.
0: Why not?
1: Because in France he has no money left. At least very little. Only enough for his immediate needs.
0: Oh, you mean it had already been confiscated?
1: No. You see, Fernand foresaw the revolution, and before it happened, he transferred most of his assets to England.
0: Oh, but you see, it's not so long ago.
1: Fernand was always clever. Always one pace ahead of the other people. That was the reason for his success.
0: And this money is still here intact?
1: Yes. I am the trustee for it. I hold it first for Fernand himself, and in the event of his death, for my son, Emile, here.
3: But I don't want Uncle Fernand's money.
1: Ah, nonsense, Emile. He has no children of his own. You are his closest male relative. It is fitting he should make you his heir.
3: I don't want it, I tell you. I want to make my own way in the world.
1: And of course you shall, my dear. But it is a comfort to know that one day, in the fullness of time, when your uncle dies...
3: It is no comfort to me. The old principle of inheritance is wrong. Why should an accident of birth entitle me to a fortune which it has taken someone else a whole lifetime to amass?
0: Oh, there is. Someone has got to get it sooner or later.
3: But I think it should go to the state. Listen to the fellow. He'd have it all paupers. Why should anyone be entitled to money he hasn't earned?
0: A pauper, you say, Tony. He'd have us starving to death.
3: All right, I love it, you lie. But I still say...
1: That will do, Emile. You must. Pardon him, monsieur. The young sometimes have strange ideas.
3: Oh, there's nothing strange about just...
1: I said that will do. I am very annoyed with you, Emil. Please be silent.
3: No.
1: Now, to return to Fernand.
0: You were telling us of his arrest.
1: Yes, it is my belief he was denounced.
0: Denounced?
1: By an enemy for reasons of personal spite.
0: It's possible, I dare say.
1: Oh, it is happening all the time now in France. So many innocent people going to prison or to their death. If only Fernand had listened to me. When the revolution first began and I decided to bring Emile to England, I begged him, pleaded with him to come too. But you know the sort of man he is.
0: Stubborn.
1: And when I tried to point out to him the danger, he would laugh. Always since I have come to England, I have been afraid for him. And now it has happened. And all is lost, alas.
0: But you say he's escaped.
1: Yes. On the way from prison for his trial, so I am told.
0: And he's still free.
1: To the best of my knowledge, yes.
0: Perhaps all is not lost yet, ma'am.
2: Perhaps he's on his way to England now.
1: You do not know France as it is today, monsieur. He is a marked man. They'll hunt him down.
0: You've no idea where he's in hiding or what his plans are?
1: None, monsieur. If I did know these things, perhaps there would be some way I could assist him. But as it is, there is only one man who can find him and bring him to safety. And that man I cannot reach.
0: Oh, who's he?
1: The Scarlet Pimpernel.
0: Later that evening, alone in my chambers, Tony and I talked the whole thing over.
2: It's odd she should have mentioned the Pimpernel. I think she guesses.
0: I'm sure she does.
2: Then that's why she really asked us today to enlist our aid.
0: Of course.
2: Shouldn't we do something about it? I mean, if we could help Michel in any way.
0: We first have to find him. That mightn't be easy.
2: I don't imagine any of it would be easy.
0: Then we'd have to persuade him to come to England, and then we'd have to get him to the coast and across the Channel.
2: What's the matter, Percy?
0: No matter.
2: All these difficulties you're making.
0: Oh, trying to be practical.
2: Oh, damn it. I've never seen you like this before.
0: Cautious, do you mean?
2: Yes. But hang it all. Here's a man we both know who's in danger and needs our
0: help.
2: Yes,
0: yes, I know all that. Normally, I wouldn't hesitate for a second, but...
2: But what?
0: I can't help feeling there's something rather odd about the whole thing.
2: Odd? How do you mean?
0: I don't know. Nothing I can put my finger on at all.
2: You'd soon check on the facts. About the arrest and escape, I mean.
0: Oh, I'm not doubting the truth of all that. Nor am I doubting Madame Jacquet's complete sincerity.
2: Well, then for the life of me, I can't say what.
0: What a boy, Tony. Oh, perhaps that's it.
2: Neil? Hmm. What about it?
0: Well, I don't know. It's nothing I can really put words to. How did he appeal to you?
2: Rather young and naive, thoughtful. All that nonsense about not wanting to inherit, for instance.
0: Did you feel he was sincere?
2: Now I'm beginning to understand. He thinks he does protest too much, eh?
0: Well, I may be quite wrong, but even allowing for youthful idealism and so on, it does seem a strange attitude to take.
2: Oh, granted, you may be right, but I still don't see it affects the position one way or the other.
0: No, I suppose you're right. Foolish of me.
2: The question simply resolves itself into this. Do we try to find Michel and help him, or don't we?
0: Well, naturally we do.
2: You mean that, Percy?
0: Of course.
2: Good. When do we start?
0: Well, we'd better leave for Dover first thing tomorrow. 3 days later, we were in Paris. Now we were committed to the task of locating Michel and bringing him to safety. There was no room left for vague doubts. And yet they persisted, against all reason. Andrew Fuchs was in Paris on another mission, and from him we were soon able to verify the basic facts.
4: Yes, it's all quite true. They arrested him at his home early one morning, about a fortnight ago.
0: The charge was treason, we're told.
4: Yes.
0: Any details?
4: Only the vaguest, I'm afraid. Something to do with defrauding the revenue by making false taxation returns.
0: Well, sounds like a fake charge to me.
4: And to everyone else, too. The general theory is that someone high up, some member of the Committee of Public Safety, perhaps, had a private reason for wanting him out of the way.
2: That's Madame Jacquet's theory also.
4: Anyway, he was held in jail for a week while the lawyers prepared a case against him, I dare say. And then, on the morning of the trial, as he was being taken to the Palais de Justice, he escaped.
0: Huh.
4: His escort was attacked, and in the confusion, he was able to get away.
0: Oh, so it wasn't just a lucky escape. I mean, it was prearranged.
4: Oh, definitely prearranged. The escort walked right into an ambush.
0: Any idea who was behind it?
4: Not the vaguest.
0: No, where he's hiding now?
4: No, afraid not.
0: Well, at least we do know he's not without friends. Friends, moreover, who are willing to risk their lives to save him.
2: I'd give anything to know who they are.
0: So with the Committee of Public Safety, I've no doubt.
2: The question is, how are we going to find us?
0: As I seem to remember, Michel lived not far from Saint-Germain-des-Prés.
4: That's so, in one of those streets running down to the river. Forget its name.
0: He was still there at the time of his arrest?
4: Yes.
0: And in that case, our best plan, in fact, our only plan, is to spend our time in the inns, thereabouts, making what guarded inquiries we can without creating suspicion. Generally, keeping our ears and eyes open and hope for the best. It was a long job and a tedious one. Without doubt, many people to whom we spoke had known Michel. But such was the state of terror in Paris that they dared not admit it. After a fruitless week, both Tony and I were almost ready to give up.
2: Oh, what's the use, Jack? It's like looking for a needle in a haystack.
0: A very small needle in a very large haystack.
2: We're wasting our time. Only a complete optimist could hope to get results.
0: Oh, cheer up, Tony. I have a feeling. Tony.
2: What is it?
0: That elderly man who's just come in.
2: What about him?
0: Never seen him before.
2: I don't know.
0: Look at him well.
2: Yes, I believe I have somewhere.
0: Think hard.
2: I am.
0: Try to picture him in a white wig, scarlet jacket, grey breeches, nose.
2: Yes.
0: Michel has invited us to dinner. We are at the front door. He opened.
2: Of course.
0: Got it now?
2: Quite clear. Michel's footman. I'll have his name in a minute.
0: Dubois.
2: No, it was you something. Duval. No.
0: Duclos,
2: that's it.
0: Jean Duclos.
2: Yes. It is the same fellow, isn't it?
0: I swear to it.
2: So would I. But will he remember us? That's the point.
0: We'll make it our business to see he does.
2: And even if he should, can we persuade him to talk?
0: We'll make that our business, too. Maybe, as you say, the complete optimist, Tony, but somehow I have an idea. We've found our needle.

0: Duclos was of peasant stock, which meant that he was a cautious man. It was 2 hours and 3 bottles of wine later before we persuaded him to return with us to headquarters. There we removed our disguises, and for the first time I saw the suspicion fade from his eyes. Well, do you remember us now, Duclos?
1: Oui, monsieur, I do. And a couple of young blades you were, to be sure. Oh, these English, the master would say. Crazy, but I like them all the same. This is a dangerous time for Englishmen to be in Paris, surely.
0: That's why we have to go in disguise. Duclos, you know why we're here.
1: No, sir.
0: We're here to help your master.
1: Help him?
0: To take him back with us to England. He'll be safe there, beyond the reach of his enemies.
1: I see what you mean, monsieur.
0: But if we're to help him, you must first help us.
1: How?
0: By taking us to where he's in hiding.
1: Why should you think I can do that?
0: Your master didn't escape by chance, Duclos. He was rescued by friends.
2: Knowing the depth of your regard for him, he believed you were one of them.
1: As to that, I don't say yes and I don't say no.
2: Now, please, Duclos.
0: It's imperative we reach him.
2: For his own sake, you've got to trust us.
1: Why should I, monsieur?
2: His friends in the old days, you know that.
1: Times have changed, monsieur. One's friends of yesterday are often one's enemies of today.
0: Duclos, right, Tony? Asking too much of him, but I have an idea.
2: What?
0: Suppose I write your master a letter, Duclos.
1: Oui?
0: Could we be sure of it reading it?
1: Nothing is sure in France today, sir.
0: But it is possible.
1: Even that I am not prepared to say. Still, write your letter, and we will see.
0: Good. Pen and paper, Tony. And another glass of wine for Duclos while I write. The following afternoon, the old man returned, and the same night the three of us left Paris. Next morning, we arrived at a farmhouse several miles outside the capital. There, waiting to greet us, in the shabby attire of a peasant, was Fernand Michel.
3: My dear friends, it is so good to see you. So good.
0: And to see you too, monsieur.
2: It's been a long search.
3: When Duclos brought me your letter, I could hardly believe my eyes. You have come all the way from England just to help me, he said.
0: Yes?
3: At the risk of your own life?
0: Now, there's a risk, monsieur. We are used to this sort of thing.
3: Used to it? Then I guess right.
0: What do you mean?
3: I have often wondered about you two. In the old days, you liked to pretend you were fools. I could never understand why. Now it is quite clear. You are of the League of the Scarlet Pimpernel.
0: Well, perhaps. Anyhow, the point is, monsieur, we're here to take you back with us to England.
3: You have been sent by my cousin, Madame Jacques?
0: Not exactly.
3: But you know her and Emile.
0: It was from them we learned of your arrest and escape.
3: Yes, my arrest.
2: Madame Jacquet believes you were denounced by an enemy.
3: So it would seem. And yet, I thought I had no enemies.
0: In these days, who can tell?
3: True, monsieur.
2: You still have no idea, then, who gave you away?
3: None at all.
0: Perhaps
3: what, monsieur?
0: No, just a thought. Probably quite wrong. The sooner we begin our journey, the better. For safety's sake, we'll travel by night. Could you be ready this evening?
3: You take it for granted, I see, that I'll come with you.
0: But you must.
2: It'll be fatal for you to stay here.
3: They haven't found me yet.
2: They're bound to, sooner or later.
0: Tony's right. You can never be safe again in France.
3: No, I suppose not. Very well. If I must go, I must. This evening, you say, monsieur, I will be ready.
0: The escape route was functioning smoothly. And to avoid fatigue and unnecessary risk, we traveled by easy stages. Yet, in spite of everything, I still had that sense of uneasiness which had been with me ever since the beginning of our adventure. We were on the last stage now. It was midnight, and Dieppe lay a mere 20 miles ahead.
2: Another couple of hours, very most free.
3: And then,
2: monsieur, England.
3: How long will the crossing take?
2: Oh, if this weather holds, 12 hours.
3: Oh, we should be there before nightfall.
2: Well, before.
3: Now, you have your own boat in Dieppe.
2: Not this time, but we have a friend. A fisherman, Jean Colbert.
3: It seems you have many friends. Your organization, if I may say so, is very complete.
2: Why, it needs to be, monsieur.
0: And then it happened. Half a dozen vague shadows loomed suddenly out of the darkness ahead.
4: Oh, what's the name of everybody? It's an ambush.
0: Keep close together. Our only chance. You hear, monsieur? First chance you get, break clear and ride like a deuce for Dieppe. We meet at Colbert Cottage.
4: Let go,
0: Gerard!
4: Now, she's everywhere.
2: If you can.
0: Well, about a second, they were among us, and the fight was on in earnest. The pitch darkness was in that eye. In the apparent confusion, we worked our way steadily through the press till the open road lay ahead.
4: That's through, my friend. And
5: And you!
6: Amateur! Right, boy! Right.
7: No!
6: Told you, told!
5: Wait here, Bertie. Let's all go.
6: Right! Charge! Luckily, our mounts were fresh, and the surprise of a sudden breakaway gained us a furlong or more before the pursuit began.
5: All right, monsieur.
8: Yes. Not wounded?
9: Oh, I had two blows, that was all.
6: Save your breath, you two. You'll need it.
0: At last. Yep. A town square. We abandoned our mounts and disappeared into the labyrinth of narrow streets that led to the waterfront. Our objective, Colbert's cottage.
5: Not far now, monsieur. Just round this corner.
0: That's it. The white place. By the key.
6: Go there! Go there!
0: All that day, we lay safely in Colbert's act while the search went on through the town. At dusk, Colbert would prepare a boat, and by midnight he judged it would be safe for us to leave. Meanwhile, as we waited, there were certain things to be said.
10: That was no accidental encounter, monsieur. They knew we were coming that way, and that's why they lay in wait for us.
3: But how could they have known?
10: Someone obviously warned them.
3: But who? But they still knew of our plans except our free self.
10: And Duclos.
3: Duclos? Oh, no, I can't believe
10: it. Who else?
3: But he's been my faithful servant for years. It was he who planned my rescue. If he wanted to betray me, he could have done it a dozen times over.
0: You're quite right, of course, monsieur. It wasn't Duclos.
3: Then who? That's what I want to know. Who?
0: The same person who denounced you in the first place.
3: My unknown enemy.
0: Your unknown enemy, monsieur. Someone who's prepared to go to any lengths to destroy you.
3: But I tell you...
0: Someone who stands to gain by your death.
3: To gain?
0: Tell me, monsieur, this nephew of yours, Emile Jacquet. You know him well?
3: Naturally.
0: You trust him?
3: Implicitly.
0: He's your sole heir, I believe.
3: But you're not implicit.
0: I am sorry, monsieur, but the evidence is too strong to ignore.
3: What evidence? It is nonsense you are talking.
0: I wish I could believe it were.
3: Of course, it could be Emile. It all fits, doesn't it?
0: Only too well.
3: I refuse to accept that.
0: The facts are against you, monsieur. Emile was present when his mother told us of your arrest and escape. It was mentioned that he was your heir, and he went to great pains to assure us he wanted none of your money.
3: Well, he has always been an independent youngster.
0: And I believe he's determined to have your fortune by hook or by crook. And that's why he informed on you and brought about your arrest.
3: Or could he from London?
0: An anonymous letter in the right quarter will work wonders, monsieur. You may even have had a confederate in Paris.
3: But it is all pure conjecture.
0: Your escape was, of course, an unexpected blow to his plans. He guessed, as his mother did, who Tony and I were, and he knew we'd try to find you and help you. So he followed us to France.
10: Then he must have seen our meeting with Duclos.
0: Exactly.
10: Yes, and with you, monsieur.
0: He probably even saw us set out for the coast. Guessed our destination would be Dieppe, and warned the military to watch out for us en route.
3: Oh, this is all very ingenious. The only flaw is that it happens to be quite untrue.
0: But the facts.
3: The facts are, monsieur, that I have known Emile since he was a baby, and I flatly refuse to believe he would ever do such a thing.
0: That just may be. But you're not out of the woods yet, you know.
3: Why, how do you mean?
0: Whoever your enemy may be, he's bound to try again. And I'm taking no more chances of you till we've delivered you safe and sound in London. Enemy patrols were so active in the streets of Dieppe that it was almost dawn before Colbert finally got us away. The wind had faded to a breeze, and it was approaching sunset when we ultimately reached Dover. We took rooms at the Fisherman's Rest, meaning to travel on to London next morning. I realized that if Michel's enemy was to make a final bid, it would have to be now. So as we left the company in the parlor and went upstairs, I outlined my plan.
3: You want us to change rooms, monsieur? But why?
0: Let us say I dislike the view from mine.
3: No. The real reason, please. You think there may be an attempt on my life?
0: It's possible.
3: Then why should not I be the one to meet it?
0: I'm probably a little bit more experienced with this sort of thing than you.
3: Even so.
0: Please, monsieur. I may be quite wrong, of course. I hope I am. Merely a precaution.
10: I think you should do as Blackney says.
3: Well, if you please.
0: Thank you. To make doubly sure, I'd be glad if you'd lock your door.
3: But, very well.
0: Good night, monsieur. We meet in the morning, I hope. Alone in Michel's room, I made up a dummy figure in his bed and waited. 1 o'clock struck midnight. Then one. Then two. I began to think my fears were groundless. And I dozed off.
3: What was that?
0: I was awake. The door. Slowly, inch by inch, the door began to open. A shadow crossed the floor. The moonlight
3: flashed on naked steel, and a dagger sank again into the dummy on the bed. I flung myself on the attacker. Tony! Tony! Bring light!
5: What's the matter?
3: I've got him.
10: Him? You mean her?
3: But here. Here
5: we go!
3: Was you, Madame Jacquet.
4: corpse now.
7: I hate you, Fanon. Fanon, you taxi. I hate you all.
6: Make me the knife. She stabbed herself. Get a doctor.
10: Too late, Commissaire. Come, monsieur. There's nothing more you can do here.

0: Now, Marius Goring as the Scarlet Pimpernel.
1: It was later in London than anywhere that we learned the whole truth.
2: You should never have left her the handling of all that money, Uncle Conroy. It was too much for her.
3: But, my dear boy, your mother and I grew up together. We have always trusted her completely.
2: But, you see, over here, she learned to gamble.
3: Gamble?
2: It's the fashion amongst a certain set. She was not a lucky gambler. She lost snow from the surf and larger and larger. Your money, Uncle Conroy. Till finally she came desperate and, I'm afraid, a little mad. She knew if you were dead, the money would pass to me, and that I resolved not to take it, it would all be hers to do with as she wished.
3: So it was she who had me arrested.
1: And all the time I thought it was you.
3: Me?
1: That just shows how wrong you can be, doesn't it? My apologies, Emil. Come on, Tony.

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19: 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Wind shall be nearly 1,200. All clear.
17: Okay. This is Hop Harrigan coming in. Yes, it's America's ace of the airways. Coming in for another transcribed episode in the adventures of Hop Harrigan.
6: Say, gang, one of the least publicized branches of aviation, yet one that played an important role in the war, is the Civil Air Patrol. This is an organization of private flyers who have their own planes, men who give their own time and risk their lives sometimes in voluntary missions for the Air Force. The CAP still carries on despite the war's end, and they're doing mighty important work. The history of the Civil Air Patrol goes back to 1941, just 7 days before Pearl Harbor, when the CAP came into being as a part of our system of civilian defense. What was intended to be only a wartime group now has become a full-fledged auxiliary of the Department of the Air Force and has just observed its 6th birthday. Recently, I was able to get hold of the complete story of the CAP, its history, organization, and purpose. What I read convinced me that the CAP is doing great work, not only for the Air Force, but for young fellows and girls interested in aviation. I know many of you are interested in aviation and want to know more about it. Well, the CAP recognizes that many young people today have that interest, and they're helping out, giving Civil Air Patrol cadets realistic courses in aeronautics, mechanics, and many other air subjects. This work is so important to the aviation future of America that I'm going to take the next few days to tell you the great story of the CAP. I know you'll listen closely as the story of the CAP unfolds. In just a few minutes, gang, I'll be back to begin the history, so don't forget to listen. And now to our story. As a mysterious organization, symbolized by a jagged streak of lightning, slowly and relentlessly gains control of private flying in the United States by acts of terror and blackmail, Hop and Tank find themselves fighting a losing battle. Through no fault of their own, they face a complaint of reckless flying and are under suspicion of murder charges that will not be dismissed unless the boys give in and sign with the organization. Now, it is early morning, and we find Hop and Tank in their airport office with Gail Nolan checking over a list of airports in a radius of 500 miles from Lakeville, trying to figure out a way of fighting back against the overwhelming power of the organization. As he scans the list, Tank shakes his head.
0: Out of 25 airports, 20 are already signed up with the organization. What chance have we got?
5: And in the remaining five, three plan to join, and the other two haven't been approached yet.
0: Yeah, but they're small potatoes, just a couple of landing strips.
20: Hey, let me see that list again, Tank.
0: Sure, but it ain't good reading.
20: Thanks. Hey, Gail, you've crossed off three fields. Are they included in 25?
5: No.
20: Then why are they crossed out?
5: No longer in business.
20: Oh? The Aston Field, Waynesburg Field, Clark Field. Hey, why should Clark fold up? They're doing pretty well.
5: I don't know. When I called them, they just said they were no longer in operation.
20: So Ed Blake ran Clark Field, didn't he, Tank?
0: Yeah. He was doing a good job, too.
20: Ed isn't the kind of fellow to take this organization stuff lying down. I wonder... See if you can get hold of him, will you, Gail?
5: All right. What's the number of the field again?
20: Ellington 249.
5: Mm, thanks. Ellington 249, please, operator.
20: I'm just wondering if Blake closed the field rather than join the organization.
0: Hey,
5: hello?
0: Could be.
5: Clark Field? Is Mr. Blake there? Oh, well, could you tell me how I can reach him? Thank you. They're getting his home number.
0: Well, who's at the field now? You said it was closed down.
20: He probably left a watchman there.
5: Hello? Yes, go ahead. Ellington 683. Thank you very much. I have his home phone. Should I call him there?
20: Please.
5: Hello, operator. Give me Ellington 683, please.
20: Then let me talk to him, Gail.
5: Right.
0: Well, look, Hop, supposing Blake did fold on account of the organization, he won't be no help to us now.
20: Why not?
0: He's out of business, ain't he? The organization licked
5: Hello?
0: Him. He was flying alone
5: Mr.
0: the way we
5: Blake,
0: are now,
5: please.
0: But we can join forces.
21: Yeah, we wanted to do that with Harry Charles, and look what happened.
5: Oh, just a moment. Here you are, Hop.
20: Oh, thanks. Hello, Ed.
22: Who's this?
20: Hop Harrigan.
22: Oh, hello, Harrigan. How are things?
20: I'm not too good right now. Listen, I understand you've closed your field.
22: Yeah, that's right.
20: Mind if I ask why?
22: No, not at all. Especially since you'll probably be doing the same thing yourself.
20: Maybe not.
22: Then you know about the organization?
20: I certainly do.
22: Well, that's why I pulled it. I couldn't fight them. I was hanged if I'd knuckle under either.
20: Well, if you don't mind my saying so, Ed, you really did knuckle under.
22: What?
20: No offense meant, but by closing your field, you just backed out of the fight.
22: Well, Harrigan, there wasn't anything else I could do. They're too big to handle alone.
20: Okay, then. How about joining me?
22: Kidding?
20: No, not a bit. If we could organize ourselves, we might have a pretty good chance.
22: Not against them, Harrigan. I know.
20: Look, Ed, you flew a B-17 out of Clark Field in the Philippines when the Japs made their first sneak attack, didn't you? That's why you called your own airport Clark Field.
22: So what?
20: Well, the way I heard it, you kept your ship flying with glue and baling wire until you were almost the last ship in the Philippines. And then you carried on from Australia.
22: Look, Harrigan, you don't have to tell me what I did.
20: Now, don't get sore, Ed. I'm just trying to point out that you were fighting an organization then, an organization called Japan. Well, Ed?
22: I get you. Okay, what do you want me to do?
20: Swell. Now, look, can you run up here sometime today?
22: Yeah, how about this afternoon?
20: Fine. And listen, do you know the fellows who operated Ashton and Waynesburg?
22: Uh-huh. They folded for the same reason.
20: Can you get hold of them and bring them with you?
22: Well, I don't see why not.
20: Okay, then. Maybe between the four of us, we can put up a real scrap.
22: Against that mob? You're an optimist, Harrigan. But I'll play along.
20: Good. See you this afternoon, then.
22: It's a deal. So long.
0: Well, you look like the cat that swallowed the canary.
5: Canary, Tank.
0: That's what I said. What gives, Hop?
20: Blake is coming up, and he's bringing the operators of Ashton and Waynesburg.
0: So what does that prove?
20: Nothing yet, but who knows? This may be the start of something.
5: When are they coming?
20: This afternoon.
0: Hey, ain't you forgetting the big boss? Brown said he'd bring him over sometime today.
5: But he didn't say when, Tank.
20: And what if the boss does show up when Blake and the others are here?
0: Make him like us any better.
20: I don't think I'd worry too much about his liking us, Tank.
0: Uh-oh. Maybe that's him now.
5: You want me to answer it, Hop?
20: Please.
5: Lakeville Airport.
20: Is that him?
0: Quiet, Tank.
5: Oh, yes, Mr. Jenkins.
0: Oh.
5: When? How big a load? Just a moment, please. Hop.
20: Yes?
5: Mr. Jenkins wants you to fly a load of eggs to New City for him. They have to be there by 2:00 this afternoon.
0: Oh, tell him we're busy.
20: No, Tank. Tell him we'll pick them up in about 45 minutes.
0: But Hop, this ain't no time to be ferrying cargo.
20: It's our business, isn't it, Tank? We can't stop operations. Go on, Gail.
5: Right. Hello, Mr. Jenkins. Hop will be there in 45 minutes.
20: And tell him to build a bonfire out in his pasture so we can judge the wind drift.
5: And Mr. Jenkins, build a fire in your pasture. Just a small one. Don't worry, he'll get the eggs to New City safely. Bye. He'll be ready to load as soon as you get there, Hop.
1: Right, let's go, Tank.
0: But what about that meeting with Blake and the other guys?
1: We'll be back in plenty of time.
5: If you're not, they'll wait. Go on now, boys.
1: See you later, Gil.
6: With Tank lumbering along behind him, Hop leads the way out of the office to the hangar, where, after refueling the Beechcraft, they take off and head for the Jenkins Dairy Farm, a short 20-mile jump to the east. But as they roar through the clear, bright morning sky, Tank quickly spots a now all-too-familiar escort.
0: For crying out loud, don't that guy ever give up?
2: What is it, Tank?
0: Look, walk to starboard and back. Stinson again.
2: I asked. 10-1 that kid Dudley is flying her.
0: What's he think he's doing following us all the time?
2: You've got me. Now, this time, he seems to be keeping his distance.
0: Guess we taught him a thing or two. He won't come stunting around us again.
2: Hey, there's Jenkins Farm. Stand by for a landing.
0: You had that fire going?
2: Yeah, wind is from the south. I'll cut around. Give me wheels and flaps. Wheels down. Flaps down. Where's the Stinson?
0: Holding off about a quarter of a mile to the west. He ain't gonna bother us none this trip.
2: Okay, stand by. Going in.
6: But even as Hop lowers the nose of the Beechcraft and prepares for a landing on the broad pasture of the dairy farm, George Dudley, flying the Stinson and watching the activity on the farm through a pair of binoculars, puts through a strange call over his radio transmitter.
3: Hello, lightning base from Dudley. Lightning base from Dudley. Harrigan and Tinker landing on farm 20 miles east of Lakeville Airport. Apparently going to run a cargo trip. Suggest bringing out the special and doing a job on him. I'll call you again as soon as he's airborne and give you his course. That is all.
6: What is the meaning of this strange report, and what is the special? We'll know in a moment, gang, so stand by. You know, gang, the Civil Air Patrol had its beginning on the 1st of December, 1941, just before we were plunged into war by the Japanese attack on Pearl Harbor. It was intended to act as a part of the civilian defense program, but its work became so closely tied in with the war that it soon became a vital part of the Air Force. Well, now the CAP has become a full-fledged auxiliary of the Department of the Air Force. During the war, the CAP ran up an impressive record for a civilian group. And that's all they really were then. Members gave their own time and many times risked their lives on important missions. Members of the Coastal Patrol spotted 173 enemy subs and attacked 57. Its aerial patrols found 17 floating mines in our sea lanes and perhaps averted a few tragic sinkings, which might have hurt the war effort. On their various missions, these aerial patrols flew a total of about 90,000 hours. These included search missions, towing gunnery targets, and courier trips. Now, in peacetime, the goal of the CAP is 100,000 trained ground and flight personnel who would be qualified for commercial or military aviation in time of an emergency. Incidentally, one direct result of the CAP these past 6 years has been the increase in the number of flyers in the United States. According to Mr. T.P. Wright, Civil Aeronautics Administrator, pilot licenses are now at an all-time high. The total is over 450,000. At the same time, the number of planes and airports has shot up. The CAP knows how much this country needs flyers and technicians for the future, and they're looking to you young people to provide the raw materials. So always remember, gang, America needs flyers. And now back to our story. Picking up a cargo of eggs from the Jenkins Dairy Farm, Hop and Tank are flying a routine cargo flight to New City. But the Stinson, piloted by George Dudley, continues to follow like a menacing shadow, and Tank squirms in his seat uncomfortably.
0: Gosh, I wish I knew what that young punk is up to.
2: Well, he isn't bothering us any, Tank, so forget it.
0: He ain't bothering us now, but maybe he's got another cute trick up his sleeve.
2: If he does, we'll handle it, just like we've handled all the others.
0: Yeah, but he's been on our tail for over a half hour now. Sitting there like a vulture.
2: I'll forget it, will you? Uh-oh. What now?
0: He's inching up to us, putting on steam.
2: I suppose that makes you happy now?
0: Open up, Pop. Pull away from him.
2: Now, let's see what he does first.
0: He's less than a quarter of a mile away. He's really piling on the coal.
2: I'd like to get a look at that ship sometime. Must be souped up something fierce.
0: Jump, Jenny. Somebody's shooting at us. Hank, look. That T-38. Oh, gosh. Where'd it come from?
2: I don't know. I was so busy watching the Stinson, I didn't see it.
0: Hey, it's cutting around sharp. Making another run at it. Look, the insignia on the fuselage. The streak of lightning. It's them. Hey, clear out, Hop. Pull away.
2: Hey, he isn't shooting straight at us. He's aiming in front of us.
0: The idea.
22: Hello, Harrigan. This is Dudley.
2: Hey,
22: come in, Harrigan.
2: Over the radio. What's going on, Dudley?
22: Never mind what's going on. There's an open field off to your left. Turn in and land.
2: What? Nothing doing, Dudley.
22: I said land, pal, or I'll have that P-38 chop your wings off.
2: Pop, don't do it.
22: Come on, Harrigan. Turn or you'll go down in pieces.
4: As Dudley's voice crackles grimly through his headset, Hop hesitates momentarily, but then, seeing the P-38 roar in, its nose guns black and threatening, and the Stinson following, he gives up and turns the Beechcraft in a sharp bank, heading for the indicated field. What are Dudley and the organization up to now? What will happen? You'll find out in our next action-packed episode, gang, so don't fail to listen. 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
1: Agent Z, I have received information from certain friends in the intelligence service that a known spy, Carl Frankenberg, has been making regular trips between this city and the capital of another country. He has been carefully searched every time he crossed the border, yet nothing incriminating has been found. Nevertheless, we are convinced that somehow he is carrying information. I want you to investigate his activities. Keep me informed.

0: 2 days later, customs officials notified Agent Z when the spy, Carl Frankenberg, again entered France. After crossing the border, Frankenberg went directly to the Paris Hotel, at which he always lived while in the city. The next morning, by arrangement with the hotel's manager, a new switchboard operator reported for duty.
1: Hotel Paris, good morning. Just a moment, please. Hotel Paris, good morning. I'll call him at once. Hold the line, please. Hotel Paris, good morning. Z, is that you? Hold the line.

0: Hold the line. All right, go ahead. There's no one around.
1: Is everything all right, Pat?
0: Yes. One or two of the regular guests noticed that I was a new operator and inquired for the regular girl. I told him she was on a short vacation.
1: Has Frankenberg made any calls?
0: No. He's still in his room. I'll call and let you know as soon as he goes out. Hold the line. I've got another call. Hotel Paris, good morning. Yes, Mr. Frankenberg. Yes? You expect a guest? Mr. Paul Wexford. I'll send him up as soon as he comes. Thank you. Hello, Z. Frankenberg just called from his room. He's expecting a guest whose name is Paul Wexford. He wants him sent to his rooms as soon as he arrives.
1: Good. Pat, I'm coming to the hotel immediately. L6 will install the dictaphone later. Keep your eyes open until I get there.

0: A few minutes later, Agent Z arrived and seated himself in the lobby. The spy's visitor, an old man, entered the hotel shortly after Z had taken his position. The old man went immediately to the spy's room. As the two talked, Agent Z listened from outside the door.
1: I am not ready to talk with you yet. You'll have to see me tonight.
2: But, Herr Frankenberg, what am I to tell my wife? She wants to know what the work is that I'm doing.
1: Tell her it's none of her business.
2: But she wants to know. She says I cannot do it anymore unless I tell her.
1: When I found you, you had no money. You were starving. I'm paying you well. What more do you want?
2: What can I tell my wife?
1: Tell her that your work is confidential. And that if you tell anyone, even her, what you are doing, you'll lose your job. Now get out. Come back here day tonight.
2: But
1: I shall get out.
2: Yes, Herr Frankenberg. I will be here a day.
1: See that you are.
0: The old man left the hotel. Agent Z followed him and found that he lived with his wife in a poorer section of Paris. However, beyond that, he learned little. At lunchtime, Agent Z again talked with Pat.
3: Hotel Paris.
4: Pat, this is Z. Has anything happened there?
3: Frankenberg hasn't left his room, Z. However, someone else visited him a few minutes ago. A man about 40 years old.
4: Yes, I've already had a report on the second man, Pat. He was a messenger who delivered some secret papers. The messenger has been questioned. We know where he got the papers and what's in them. We can arrest Frankenberg and his whole organization, but we're holding off until we know how Frankenberg operates.
3: That's all the information I have, Z.
4: Well, perhaps you'll pick up something more this afternoon. I'll call you again later in the afternoon.
0: Throughout the afternoon, Agent Z searched for the answer. Somehow the spy, Frankenberg, was taking valuable information out of the country. But how? Z was convinced that the old man held the key to the problem. That night, Z was again waiting in the lobby when the old man entered.
2: I would like to see Herr Frankenberg. He's expecting me.
5: Oh, yes. Your name is?
2: Wexberg. Professor Wexberg.
5: Won't you sit down for a moment? Herr Frankenberg's line is busy. I'll call you as soon as he tells me to send you up.
2: But I usually go up at once.
5: Yes, I know, but we have orders to announce all guests tonight. If you will, just sit down for a moment.
2: All right, I will wait.
5: I will be sitting right over here.
6: Oh, Professor Wexberg, I heard you give your name at the desk. It's been a good many years since I've seen you.
2: You remember me?
6: Yes, and yet, it's funny, Professor, I remember your face and your name, and yet I can't recall where we met.
2: It is quite possible that you never met me, my friend.
6: Huh?
2: In the old days, people used to come up to me on the street thinking they knew me. None of them did.
6: Well, how do you explain that?
2: They saw me on the stage, in the music hall.
6: Oh, of course, you're a musician.
2: No, my friend. I am Professor Wexberg, the great memory expert. You remember I used to add up long columns of figures all in my head.
6: Oh, of course. Well, it's good to see you again.
2: Thank you for remembering me. Now I must go. I am expected upstairs.
6: Yes.
5: Goodbye.
6: Goodbye, Professor.
3: Did you find out anything, Steve?
6: Yes, Pat. I think I know the answer. Wait. As soon as the old man is out of sight, we'll follow it.
3: Lee.
6: Yes, what is it? What did you see?
3: I'm not sure. But I think Frankenberg has been watching us.
6: Yes?
3: There was a man in that chair behind you. And when you turned toward me, he got up and ran up the stairs.

0: Pat was right. The spy, Frankenberg, had overheard the conversation between Agent Z and the old professor. A sixth sense told him he was in danger. He rushed upstairs and faced the old man.
1: Who was the man you talked with in the lobby?
2: I don't know his name. He was a man who remembered me.
1: A man who remembered you. I'll tell you who he was. He was a special agent.
2: Special agent? I don't understand.
1: You don't understand? Do you know what you've been doing for months?
2: I have been working for you.
1: You've been working as a spy.
2: I have been a spy? What are you saying? All I did was memorize figures you gave me and then travel over into your country and recite them. You said it was part of a scientific experiment to see how much information the human brain could remember.
1: Those figures you memorized were the number of troops under arms, the number of guns ready for anti-aircraft defense, the number of field pieces. You've been spying against your own country for months. Now, because you talk, you'll face the firing squad unless you do as I tell you.
2: You have tricked me.
1: You'll die. They'll put you against a wall and shoot you at sunrise unless you do as I tell you.
2: But my wife, she is old. I'm not a spy.
1: Here. Take this gun and do as I tell you. Take it.
2: But
1: now listen to me. You've carried every figure I ever gave you in your mind. You've never had a paper in your hand. They can't prove anything against you unless they capture me. Do you understand what I'm saying?
2: Yes, I understand. If they don't capture you, I am safe. I can see I don't remember.
1: That's it. The special agent you talked with will be here in a minute. When he comes, I want you to hold him up with this gun. Keep him here until I get away. Then you'll be safe. Yeah, he's here already. I'm going down the fire escape.
3: Open up, Frankenberg.
1: Remember, keep him covered with the gun until I get away.
2: No, I can't do it. If I have betrayed my beloved France, you are to blame.
1: Why?
2: You are the one to die.
1: Don't point that gun at me, you fool.
2: I have been a fool, but I am not one now.
3: Open this door, or I'll shoot the lot off.
2: Wait, wait, Mr. Special Agent. First, I must do something for my country.
3: First, I must do something for my country.
2: Herr Frankenberg, I have never killed a man before.
1: Don't. Don't.
3: Wait.

0: Agency reporting, K-7. The spy, Carl Frankenberg, is dead. He was sending such information as the number of men under arms, the number of field pieces, fighting planes, and other statistics out of the country by the simple method of having a former vaudeville memory expert memorize the figures and leave the country with them. The expert was an old man. When he learned how he had been used, he shot the spy. The case is closed.
1: Some spies who work against peace are clever, but often their cleverness is their undoing. The advice which France gives her soldiers is worth remembering. Be silent, be on your guard. The ears of the enemy are listening to you. Listen for my next story. This is K7 speaking.

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Log entry, The Catch Scarlet Queen, Philip Kearney, Master. Position, 112 degrees, 32 minutes east, 21 degrees, 6 minutes north. Wind light, sky fair. Remarks, departed Hong Kong, China, 9 p.m. after breakdown in schedule. Reason for delay, the jewel thieves and the straw-filled dummy.

0: My main purpose when the Scarlet Queen slipped past Stonecutter's Island and into the teeming harbor of Hong Kong was to locate my Chinese boss, Kuji Kang, or at least to get some word of instruction for the charter voyage that had brought me all the way from San Francisco. But 3 days passed and I had no luck. I combed the city of Victoria from the peak to Broadway on the waterfront, but the Queen idly scraped her fenders on the dock. My crew poured their money into bar tills. My chief mate, Gallagher, threatened to sign on any ship that was going anyplace. And I grew more disgusted every minute at being stuck, not knowing where to go or what to do. By the end of the fourth day, I didn't care. I didn't care about anything but relaxing and forgetting. I started with a small bar on the waterfront, and by the time I graduated through the British Club, the Hong Kong Club, the Commercial Club, and 4 out of every 5 non-club bars I passed getting from place to place, I had almost succeeded in forgetting. I swung into the Emperor Hotel, crossed the lobby peopled by a scattering of stiff-backed crown colonists, and made the doorway to the bar to look for a table. I stopped. She was sitting alone with an untouched drink in front of her. She looked up at me, her face set and cold. Her eyes flashed away for a second, back. Then she smiled, stood up, and came to me.
1: Oh, darling, there you are. I've been waiting so long, I didn't know what to think.
0: Oh?
1: You're so late. We'll have to rush to get dressed in time for dinner. Come on, I have the key to our room.
0: I stopped thinking it was the new Hong Kong approach when she took my arm to swing me back into the lobby. Her nails dug in, and her arm and the body behind it were shaking. The plea in her eyes gave me the rest. She was scared, stiff, and she needed me. We turned around and walked out into the lobby.
2: And so Mutual continues The Voyage of the Scarlet Queen, written by Gil Dowd and Bob Tallman, and starring Elliot Lewis. The Scarlet Queen, proudest ship to plow the seas, bound for uncharted adventure. Every week a complete entry in the log, and every week a league further in the strange voyage of the Scarlet Queen.

0: led me across the lobby without another word, her nails still digging through my coat sleeve, her arms still shaking. When we stopped to buzz for the elevator, I looked back. A very erect, thinly built man was coming out of the bar. His walk was mincing. He stopped by a pillar and looked at us while he put a cigarette in the middle of his mouth with graceful fingers, lit it, and flourished the match delicately to the floor. A powerfully built little 5x5 walked up and joined him. They were still watching us when the elevator took us out of sight. The room was at the front of the building on the third floor.
1: Here.
0: She handed me the key to unlock the door. But when it closed, everything drained out of her. She slumped down on the edge of the bed.
1: I don't know what I'm going to do. I'm so frightened.
0: Now, take it easy. You want to try a drink or something?
1: A glass of water.
0: Sure. Ah, here you are.
1: Thank you. I can't hold it.
0: Yeah, I'll hold it for you.
1: Thank you.
0: Yeah, better?
1: Yes, I think so.
0: Who was your sylph-like little friend downstairs?
1: His name is Neil Gaynor.
0: The other one, 5x5?
1: I don't know what his name is.
0: They really knock you to pieces, don't they?
1: Neil says he's going to kill me.
0: Why?
1: They were going to follow me out of the bar, and I don't know why. I swear I don't know. They want something from me, but I don't know what it is. I don't know what they've done to my husband.
0: Where is your husband?
1: Neil says he's dead. He says he's dead, and I'm next. Please.
0: Now, this is no time to cry. You're all right.
1: I have no right to ask you. Could you stay with me? Please, don't leave me.
0: It's been my fortune to only occasionally see a woman cry as she did, because she had to. It wasn't an act. It wasn't to gain sympathy. It was a cry of complete, terror-filled desolation. She quit shaking. A long time after that, she got up, went into the bathroom to put some cold water on her face.
1: I'm awfully sorry for everything that's happened. I'm all right now, really. Please, I didn't have any right to ask you, and I don't want you to feel you have to stay here with me any longer.
0: I don't.
1: But you aren't leaving.
0: No. Look, I was on hand when you needed me.
1: You're bargaining?
0: Believe me, I don't know what I'm doing. Maybe I'm taking advantage of you because you're in trouble, but if it is that, it's unconscious because I don't work that way. Maybe my world's kind of falling to pieces right now, too, and I need somebody. I'd hate to think that because I've been self-contained for a long time.
1: You aren't going.
0: You could make me go. Or you could come with me.
1: Where?
0: Someplace where you could forget being afraid of Neil. Someplace where he wouldn't find us.
1: Oh, we couldn't get out of here without being followed.
0: I've been tailed through cities before. Pack your bags. I'm going to take you someplace.
1: You're going to take me someplace? No one has said that to me for such a long time. It won't take me long to pack.
0: I called a cab and we left the hotel by a rear door. We shouldn't have bothered. There was enough light for me to see Neil Gaynor leaning against the building. When we got into our cab, he got into one parked behind us. We want speed, driver. Turn left at the end of the alley, and I'll give you directions from then on. The driver knew what speed meant, but his idea of threading through traffic was based on the theory of the straight line, modified by the belief that the line would open through the snarled traffic ahead of it if he made enough noise with his horn.
2: Okay.
0: We crossed and recrossed the level sections of town with Neil and the other cab trailing in our wake. Parallel the waterfront, dodged through a maze of warehouses, finally lost him. We climbed halfway up Victoria Peak, took one of the terrace roads to the left, dropped to within a block of sea level. I finally shouted the driver to a stop in front of a Chinese flat.
3: Right here, Charlie.

0: Hello, Kim, you wee. You remember me?
1: Frank, what got hurt?
2: Huh?
3: The one called Connie. The year have been many, Sancho. Stand before me.
0: We need a room for the lady, Kim Yui.
3: It is done.
0: Her baggage is outside by the steps.
3: My son will bring it.
1: Hunt down, got air.
3: Follow.
0: Thanks very much, Kim. She crossed the room to the single window and opened the shutters to look out over the blinking, restless movement of the harbor. The maze of Kowloon's lights across the bay. And for the first time, she was smiling.
4: They keep playing that same record over and over again, don't they?
0: Tell me the truth. Could you tell the difference if they weren't?
4: Certainly. I can tell the difference between one with a singer and one without.
0: We'll put you right up in my class. Feeling better?
4: Of course I am. Your friend downstairs called you Carney?
0: That's right, Phil.
4: Phil Carney.
0: You must have one too, huh?
4: I don't want to tell you. Well,
0: give me a phony then, tell me something.
4: Oh, no, it's not that I want to hide anything from you. You just won't like it. My last name is Ainley.
0: What Ainley?
4: You won't like it. It's Henrietta.
0: Oh, no.
4: I told you.
0: Oh, it's all right, it's a fine name, but you... becomes you like a diving suit would.
4: I told you.
0: Well, it's too late to do anything legal about it. I'll call you Hank.
4: Oh, do you think that's prettier?
0: Hank? Not too feminine, but when you look like you do, they could call you Sam and it wouldn't matter. So it's all right, huh?
4: Sure. Everything is. Just for a little while, everything is all right.
0: But don't talk about it if you don't want to.
4: I think I do want to. It's simple enough, I guess. You see, my parents were killed out here during the war, and after it was over, I was all alone.
0: Uh-huh.
4: And I married Lucian Ainley. He was good to me. I don't know what he was mixed up in with Neil. I never asked him about anything.
0: When was the last time you saw him?
4: That was over 3 weeks ago. You see, our home was in Calcutta, and he just left one day and didn't come back. And then I got a cable to meet him here. But when I got here, it wasn't Lucian, it was Neil. And I just don't know what it all means, because the way Neil said it, I think he killed Lucian. If I just only
0: I'll
4: knew...
0: Take it easy, Hank.
4: If I knew what he was,
0: hey,
4: from...
0: Hey, we're out of the Emperor, remember?
4: Yes.
0: We came out here so you could forget being scared.
4: I'm sorry, Phil. Everything is all right. Really, it is. What's the matter, Phil?
0: Everything's a little frightening.
4: What, Phil?
0: You. What happens to me? Come here, Hank.
4: Yes?
0: I just want your face, like this, so I can look at it.
4: What, Phil?
0: I wondered what makes you so beautiful. Your mouth's a little too wide, your eyes are a little too widely spaced, your cheekbones... a little too high.
4: They're playing that same record again.
0: Maybe you don't like comparisons, but this is supposed to be a compliment. There's a woman who's very important in my life.
4: Oh?
0: You look like her.
4: Where is she?
0: She's on my ship. Her name is the Scarlet Queen. She's carved from wood, and she spends all her time under the bowsprit, from where she keeps a good watch on what she's leading the rest of us into. You look like her.
4: Do you mind?
0: I think it's wonderful. I think it takes care of everything that wasn't taken care of before.
4: Phil, wait.
0: All right, Hank.
4: Phil, I wanted to tell you. I was scared again when you said there was a woman. I was jealous. I want to tell you what's happening to me.
0: That puts you right up in my class.
4: Oh, then it's all right. Oh, Phil. You and your wooden woman.
0: After I'd got Kim Yui to put me up in a room farther away from the incessant phonograph, I lay awake, remembering that I'd started out to forget the senseless frustration that had bogged down the voyage of the Scarlet Queen. and that I'd succeeded. Hank and I didn't move out of Kim Yui's building the next day. We spent most of our time watching the street from the window to see if our taxi dash of the night before had really shaken off her persistent friends. Nobody bothered us. Nothing did. Because there didn't seem to be anything else in the world except this dream that had picked us up out of the center of reality. But we couldn't or wouldn't leave. We went out that evening and walked, holding to the darkest streets and holding hands. A light fog had rolled in to blur the lights in the harbor by the time we got back. And the foghorns were calling nervously to one another.

0: The next morning, we hired a taxi. It followed the winding, picturesque road around to Repulse Bay. We swam in the blue water, lay on the sand in the sun, drank in the hotel bar. It was just before sunset when we got back to Kinyuiz, climbed the stairs, opened the door to find the dream invaded. The room had been ripped to pieces, and it was cluttered by the things from her luggage. In the middle of it stood the slight, mincing man from the Emperor Lobby, Neil Gaynor, his graceful fingers holding a small Japanese automatic.
1: Ah, Tristan and Isolde, do come in.
2: Neil. Neil, go away. Oh, I'll come to you.
1: Will you really? The door, Captain Connor, close it if you will. Dear Henrietta, you're actually blowing. What's happened to you, I must know.
2: Please, Neil, give me just 2 hours. I promise I'll come to you.
1: The power of man, really, the utter effectiveness of him. What has he wrought, Henrietta?
0: Look, Nola, straighten up and say something. I'm losing my temper, and I'm going to make you kill me to keep me from getting my fingers around that dimpled throat of yours.
2: Phil, please, please don't, Phil.
1: What Isolde means is that I would put out both your eyes before you took 2 steps. Bang, bang.
0: I don't see how you stand the noise.
1: My aunt, be brave. All right, my man of action. And knowing your type, I will show you how sweetly my little one speaks. Just the tip of your right ear. You control yourself, Henrietta. Turn your head, Captain C. Just a slow welling of good, healthy blood. Just a nick. And another one beside the first. Now, my man of action, I hope you feel some respect for my little one. And I will leave my warning unspoken. Sit down, Henrietta. Your man will remain behind you. How much have you told him?
2: About what, Neil?
1: Oh, you're such a young, innocent, aren't you? How much have you told him?
2: I don't know what you're talking about, Neil. How could I tell him anything?
1: Who are you trying to impress? After all, the captain shouldn't mind if you're only a few £100,000 sterling outside the law, should you, Captain?
0: As long as you're enjoying yourself.
2: I don't know what you're talking about, Neil.
1: How interesting. You mean the disposal of jewels valued at £200,000 was too unimportant to be discussed in your home?
2: Neil! Do you mean my husband?
1: I do indeed, and you know it. Lucian Ainley and the brilliant robbery of the Himalayan Transport Company. You believe it, or you wouldn't have flown so rapidly to Hong Kong after my cable to you.
2: I was worried about Lucian.
1: You were worried about the jewels.
2: Where is Lucian?
1: He is dead, my dear. And you and your captain will be also, unless you tell me where the jewels are.
2: Neil, I don't know anything about them. Lucian never told me anything. Believe me, I don't know. I really... Neil! Neil, what are you doing?
1: Sit still. If you tell me the same story for 40 minutes, I'll try to believe you.
0: I'd moved 2 inches closer to the chair while he backed halfway across the room. He had a thin leather belt in one hand, and he held his automatic in the other. Just as his arm went back and he was briefly off balance, I dropped to my knees behind the chair, grabbed the legs and threw everything. Chair, writhing girl, and my 210 pounds on him, all at the same time. I stumbled across Hank in the tangle, sprawled forward into Neil's legs just as his automatic snapped. I got my feet under me, pulled him partway up by his hair and one shoulder, gave him my right knee. I heard his breath leave him. When the pain doubled him up, I hit him just above the chin with my right. I got to my feet, lifted Neil by his clothes. I took him out of the room. I stopped at the head of the stairs. And I tossed him down!
2: Phil! Phil!
0: What's the matter with you?
2: Oh, are you all right?
0: Sure, I'm all right.
2: Oh, hold me, Phil, please. Hold me.
0: Did he hurt you?
2: Not very much.
0: The devil he didn't.
2: Phil, could we go someplace else?
0: You mean 5x5 might show up now?
2: Oh, I think so.
0: And we aren't going anyplace else. We'll wait for him. Go get some decent clothes on. Do something with your face. You're a mess. We didn't have to wait long for our next visitor. When I heard his footsteps on the stairs leading to our floor, I hustled Hank into a corner where she'd be out of sight. I waited at the door with Neil's automatic. It was a funny approach, and for a split second, I had the crazy hunch that it wasn't 5x5. The hunch was right, it wasn't.
3: Skip! What the devil happened to you?
0: Gallagher, what are you doing here?
3: Well, I came up to talk to you.
0: What do you want, Red?
3: I just wanted to talk to you. Don't you think this vacation has gone on long enough?
0: What do you mean?
3: I just want to know if you're going to turn into a Hong Kong playboy or come back to the ship, that's all. I think the least I deserve is the truth, don't you?
0: Yes,
3: well,
0: dear.
3: I'm not thinking about myself. I'm thinking about the boys and the crew. After all, they're as much your responsibility as mine, and I'm not... Well, can you come out here so I can talk to you?
0: Yeah, sure, Red. What?
3: Some dough was delivered to the ship for you, and sailing orders from Kang.
0: Did you open them?
3: They were open. The next port's Haiphong. I was thinking, if you want to stick around for a while and come down by land, I could take the Queen down. Well, it's none of my business.
0: How'd you find me?
3: Through the police. You're mixed up with some nice hot company this time.
0: I know it, Red.
3: They got their clamps ready for your girl. And I'd like to see you get out before they shut. They've had their fingers on every move you've made since you met her. You're in deep enough, Skip.
0: All right, Red. All right, gather the crew. We'll sail at 9 tonight.
3: Attaboy, Skipper. There are plenty more like her where we're going.
0: Yeah.
2: What? What is it, Phil?
0: Come here, Hank. Sit down.
2: Is this goodbye, Phil? You just tell me if it is.
0: What if I told you that Red was taking the ship and that I was going to stay here?
2: Oh, that'd be bad for you and good for me. And we'd make it somehow.
0: What about that 200,000-pound bundle of jewels?
2: Would it make any difference, Phil?
0: No. Now, what if I told you that the police here in Hong Kong were absolutely sure that you do know where the jewels are?
2: Phil, that's impossible. Unless Neil made a sworn statement out of his suspicion.
0: It's true, Hank. They're ready to take you. Listen, if I could draw the police away from you and give you a break...
2: Draw the police away from me.
0: You wouldn't take the break?
2: With you drawing the police? What kind of a break would that be with you in danger for no reason at all? Phil, why are you saying all these things?
0: To get to the real way out and to make it sound as simple as it really is. The Scarlet Queen is sailing tonight at 9 and you're going with her.
2: Oh, I could go with you.
0: You see how simple it is?
2: Oh, it's with you. That's all I can see.
0: It's the way out, Hank. We'll figure the rest when it comes up, okay?
2: Oh, okay. How can I answer that? How can I answer a question as big as my whole life?
0: Just say sure it's okay and shut up. Better just shut up and come here. Everything's going to be all right now, darling. Isn't it?
2: I'm not afraid. I'm not afraid of anything.
0: You have to leave a lot of your stuff.
2: That's all right.
0: You can only take one bag. I'll take it down to the ship right now.
2: You're going to leave? Now?
0: I have to, Hank. Got things to take care of.
2: Oh, yes, yes, I know you do. Yes, and you'll be back when?
0: I'll pick you up at 8:30.
2: Phil. Oh, Phil, hurry back. I've gotten so used to you.
0: It's about 3 hours, darling. We can handle that, can't we?
2: I don't know. Hold me, Phil.
0: Oh, yeah.
2: 3 hours. I don't know if I can get through...

I took her one small bag with me when I left. I got down to the waterfront without being followed and took her bag into a dive. Drank my way through the longest 3 hours of my life. I had to do it this way. I'd asked her if she'd let me draw the police away and she'd refuse, so I had to leave her. I had to do it my way. At 8:15, when she was counting the last 15 minutes to the time when we'd be together, I made an anonymous phone call to the Hong Kong police. At 8:45, I staggered drunkenly aboard my ship, carrying in my arms a straw-stuffed dress. At the end of the pier, I saw the police I'd called. I walked a little slower. Then I saw him, the squat figure of 5x5, skulking in the lee of a warehouse. And I knew that in the mist, the object in my arms would pass very well to all of them as Henrietta Hank Ainley, on her way to Haiphong.

0: bows slowly out of the fog-blanketed harbor, cut past the invisible Stonecutter's Island, and turned south into the steady roll of the South China Sea. The wind we picked up outside swirled gray dampness across our decks and rattled the running rigging.
1: Stand by to make sail!
0: The miserable crew moved sullenly to their stations at the halyards. This foggy departure meant nothing to them. They hadn't known Hank Ainley. Sheet moved sluggishly up the mast, and the moisture that clung to it gleamed dully in the faint glow of our running lights.
1: To the jib sheets, man!

0: Ed tried his best, but the men moved like martyrs to a lost cause. And the jibs moved out, then the mizzen. The Scarlet Queen groped her way into the fog.
1: That's a bad night, Skipper. But not much shipping down this way. I guess we don't have to worry too much about collision. Do you think so? Oh, come on, Skipper. Pull out of it. What'd you do, fall in love with something?
0: Shut up! Get out of here, Gallagher. Leave me alone.
1: Hey, Skipper, climb off. What did I do?
0: Nothing, Red. Nothing.
1: Look at you!
0: What's the matter with me?
1: You got us 2 points off course and the mainsail is starting to flutter. That proves she wasn't good for you. Oh, look. You already got one lady in your life. That Scarlet Beauty under our bowsprit.
0: Log entry. The Ketch Scarlet Queen. 11:30 p.m. Miles traveled from San Francisco, 11,047. Dense fog. Wind light. Sail reduced because of bad visibility. Ship secured for night. Signed, Philip Kearney. Master.
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1: Once upon a time there was an engineer.
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1: He had an engine and he sure had fun. He used good and plenty candy to make his train run.
3: Charlie says, love my good and plenty. Charlie says, really rings the bell. Charlie says, love my good and plenty. Don't know any other candy that I love so well.
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12: African drums are talking. Dense walls of verdure with slinking cat-like forms that appear and disappear into incessant shadow. Trees, monarchs of the forest with sinewy vines twining closer and closer. Their ever-reaching tentacles slowly draining the life from that which gives it life. This is the jungle, where life preys on life and death never sleeps. This is Africa. Professor Anton Edwards and his little party have entered the village of the leopard men. They are mystified by a beautiful girl who can apparently change herself into a leopard at will. This girl tells them they were expected and that huts have been prepared for them. Under the influence of the girl's great yellow eyes, Jack's mind becomes slightly deranged and he faints. They place him on a bed in the hut, and while the professor is dressing a wound in the witch doctor's arm, Jack fully recovers. The native girl, who is called Ifabe, daughter of the moon, warns the party not to kill leopards as they might be the menfolk of the village. As the professor accompanies Lorna to her hut, they see a leopard sitting in the moonlight watching them. It has a curious resemblance to the native girl. Suddenly it starts moving toward them, and Jack, in the hut, hears Lorna scream.
13: What is it, sir? What's wrong?
14: Oh, that leopard, Jack, it jumped and it clawed my arm.
15: Let's go in the hut and see if there's any damage done.
13: Where was it?
14: It was sitting right in front of my hut as if it were waiting for me. And then it jumped.
15: I didn't have time to get a gun out or I'd have shot it. The thing disappeared like a shadow.
14: It was the woman, Jack, I'm positive. Those great yellow eyes and the look on his face.
15: Is there any hot water left in that vessel, Jack?
13: I'll see. Yes, sir, it's about half full.
15: Well, rinse that cup out and fill it. Here, sit under the lamp here, Lorna. Let me look at your arm. It doesn't seem to be much wrong. Did it touch you higher up?
14: No, just the forearm. It seemed to put its two claws around my arm tightly and then let go.
15: No blood drawn. Just a few indentations, as if something had pressed it tightly. Better wash it, though. Oh, thanks, Jack.
13: Nothing serious, sir.
15: Oh, thank goodness. Get your boots on, Jack. You ought to know better than to walk around here without them.
13: I guess you're right. I didn't stop to put them on just now.
14: Father, do you remember when Jack was looking at the moon from the cave mouth, and he was gripping my arm?
15: You said his hand felt like...
14: Just like an animal's claw. And that leopard held my arm in the same place, And it felt exactly as it did then.
15: Oh, purely coincidence, my dear. Well, there's nothing here to worry about. No skin broken. Put on a little iodine, that's all.
13: Well, that's a relief. Must have given you a big scare, though.
14: It certainly did. Those great yellow eyes staring into mine and coming right at me. By the way, where is Nguru? Well,
13: that's what I'd like to know. The girl said he was out in the forest talking with a devil, a chan, when he spoke to it.
15: Oh, Nguru has funny ideas at times. Although, whatever he says or does has a meaning. I've learned that those devils of his can be very proficient. You remember his big spear?
14: The snake woman?
15: Well, whenever he was worried about anything, he'd go into the forest at night, stick the spear into the ground, point upwards, and wait for something to happen.
13: And did it?
15: Well, I've been out with him several times when he did that, and personally, I'd swear nothing did happen. But afterwards, he'd make the most amazing predictions.
14: Did they come true?
15: Yeah, somehow, it always worked out the way he said it would. He says the old woman who gave him the spear tells him what to do and warns him of danger. I knew he was out there with his spearhead when Ifabi said he was talking to a devil that shines when he speaks. I think Ifabi is just a little bit afraid of him.
13: Thank goodness somebody can scare her. She has an inscrutable cat-like expression that gives me the creeps.
15: Yes, yeah, she's a very strong-willed girl. I'm afraid she's learned the art of hypnotism. And Guru stared her down when we were over there by the fire, and she didn't like it.
16: White man, I heard your woman scream. Is she afraid of the leopard that sits watching in the light of the moon?
15: Ifabi, daughter of the moon, is it the custom of the country that a native walks unbidden into the hut of a white man?
16: I am not of these people. My skin is as yours. I speak your tongue.
15: Nevertheless, you will wait until bidden in the future.
16: Yes, master.
15: Is the ceremony of the village finished?
16: Yes, it is finished.
15: Then there's nothing to keep you from your sleep. My daughter is well.
16: And the young man who was sick.
13: The fever has left me, Bobby. I'm well again.
16: It is the way of the fever. If you have need of anything in the night, I shall hear your call.
13: Can you beat that? She came in like a cat. Must have heard what we were saying. Those eyes of hers give me the creeps.
14: Weren't you a little sharp with her, Father? After all, she's the one who's responsible for us having a roof over our heads. We haven't thanked her yet.
15: Yeah, you mustn't thank a native, my dear, until you're ready to depart. They mistake kindness for weakness. Anyhow, what I said to Ifabi just now was merely an attempt to bluff her down. She evidently has things her own way here.
13: Well, she did back down and call you master.
15: Yes, I'm afraid that was only on the surface. We're going to have trouble with that young lady. I can't figure out why she was so ready to take us in here. She's bound to have known we wouldn't stand for any native familiarity.
14: Did you notice her eyes when she looked at Jack? Even in these dim lights, they were yellow fire.
15: Yes. I'm afraid, Jack, you've made an unwelcome conquest. You'll have to be careful because, if I'm not mistaken, Ifabi has several admirers among the warriors.
13: Good heavens, sir. I've done nothing. In fact, I'm afraid of the woman.
14: Mm-hmm. I'm a little frightened of her, too. There seems to be some menacing thing hidden behind her that might spring out to at you at any minute.
15: Well, don't think of it. Here comes Nguru. Where you been, you old rascal? We thought the leopards had you.
17: No, Chui, Buana. Nguru have I too quick one time. Chui no catch him. Nguru palava fo snake woman.
15: Yes, yeah, so the leopard woman told me.
17: Huh. She witch see too many time.
15: Yes, you're quite right. That woman does see too much. Well, Lona, I think you ought to turn in.
14: Oh, Father, I want to hear what Nguru...
15: What his spearhead told him?
14: Yes.
15: Well, don't you think it might be some private matter that...
17: Wana, snake woman talk plenty. She say moon kichawi haluko friend for Bwana for let us time.
15: Nguru says the witch of the moon is trying to make friends with us because she needs our help. What kind of help, Nguru?
17: Safari tafuta, plenty male.
15: She wants to go after a lot of money.
17: Aye, Bwana. Chimbo for Mali.
15: Some sort of buried treasure, eh? I knew there was something behind her hospitality.
14: What does it mean, Father?
15: He says Ifabi wants us to help her go after some treasure that's evidently hidden in the ground. Well, time will tell.
14: Do we go after the treasure, Father? Where is it, Nguru? I want to know.
15: I think it's about time you had a complete rest, young lady. Now, come on. Off to bed with you. Jack will take you to your hut.
14: Just when it's becoming interesting. Well, I guess I am tired. Good night, Father. Good night, Nguru.
17: Paraha sleep, Missy.
15: Good night, dear. Oh, Keep your guns handy, Jack.
8: I will, sir.
15: Anything you want, Lorna, just call out. We'll hear you.
3: All right.
15: Guru, you think you could track a leopard that was outside this hut half an hour ago?
17: Uh-huh. Chewy woman?
15: Yes. At least I'm sure it was the same leopard we saw jump out of the fire.
17: Now, no, buona. Look. Chewy.
15: Leopard tracks. You're in the hut. Wait till I get a light on it. Why, George, you're right. That's where the girly Fabi was standing just now. Well, this beats me. The woman walks in here and leaves leopard tracks.
8: What's down there, sir?
15: Leopard tracks. Your Fabi left them.
8: Great Scott, but how could she?
15: Oh, it's some trick she uses. Probably did it purposely for our benefit. You feel up to going after the leopard that attacked Lorna, Jack?
8: Right now? Sure.
15: Get your rifle in. Let's start him, Guru. See anything?
17: Aye, Buona. Come.
15: Come on, Jack.
8: Right with you. Hey, what's the idea of going after this one, sir?
15: I'm fairly sure it was the one that jumped out of the fire tonight. It's smaller than the average leopard.
8: Well, it headed straight out of the village, apparently. Just what do you expect to find, sir?
15: I haven't the least idea. It's just a hunch. Well, if the trail goes off into that long grass, we might as well give it up.
17: Nay, Buona. Come.
8: I don't know how he can see anything in this stuff.
15: Neither do I. But Nguru knows what he's doing.
8: It looks as if he's heading for that clearing we saw as we came in. The one with the fetish poles in the middle?
15: Mm.
8: Yes, there it is, right ahead.
17: Buona. Nauna. Chewy on hut.
15: George, yes. A leopard. You see it, Jack? Sitting on the roof of that hut.
8: I can see its eyes. Yeah, I've got it. Looks like a shadow. But what's the hut doing on the edge of the clearing?
15: Probably an initiation hut, where they isolate young warriors. Come on. I want to get a good look at that beast. Better be careful as we approach it.
17: Buona. She chewy woman.
15: Well, leopard woman or not, if the thing starts to spring, I'm going to shoot.
8: It's watching us intently, sir.
15: Put your rifle ready. Make sure the safety catch is off.
8: It's still watching, sir. If we have to shoot, what do we tell the natives?
15: Just say the beast sprang at us. They evidently know this particular leopard is the one that Fabi changes herself into when she feels like it. Somehow, I'd like to prove to the village that the cat and the girl are two separate beings.
8: Well, its language isn't very ladylike, anyhow.
15: Careful now. The beast might spring at any moment. Guru, take this flashlight, and when I tell you, switch it right on the leopard.
17: Uh-huh.
15: I'll keep it covered if it springs. You stand by in case I miss, Jack. If it doesn't come at us as the light goes on it, I don't think there'll be any need to shoot. Ready? Put her on.
8: Look out, sir. She's coming.
15: Where's the light? Guru, where's the light?
17: Devil, knock him from the hand, Buona.
8: Listen. Listen to that groaning, sir. It's a woman.
15: Confound it, where's that light?
17: Here, Buona, here.
15: Great heavens.
8: It is the woman. She's rolling from the roof.
15: Quick, Jack, catch her.
8: I've got her.
15: Let me see. Put her down.
16: White man, you have broken the law. Yet it was written in the moon.
1: Once upon a time there was an engineer.
2: Choo-choo Charlie was his name, we hear.
1: He had an engine and he sure had fun. He used good and plenty candy to make his train run.
3: Charlie says, love my good and plenty. Charlie says, really rings the bell. Charlie says, love my good and plenty. Don't know any other candy that I love so well.
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1: Faster than a speeding bullet. More powerful than a locomotive. Able to leap tall buildings in a single bound. Look! Up in the sky! It's a bird!
2: It's a plane!
1: It's Superman!
3: Yes, it's Superman, strange visitor from another world who came to Earth with powers and abilities far beyond those of mortal men. Superman who can change the course of mighty rivers, bend steel in his bare hands, and who, disguised as Clark Kent, mild-mannered reporter for a great metropolitan newspaper, fights a never-ending battle for truth, justice, and the American way. But before we join Superman, here is an important message.
4: Yes, today's message is important because it comes straight from headquarters, straight from every American battleship, cruiser, destroyer, and patrol boat sailing the two oceans. It's a message from the gunners on these mighty men of war, a message and a plea. It may sound strange to you at first, but the American Navy needs silk stockings. Yes, as many old silk stockings as it can possibly get. Why? Well, I'll tell you. As you know, you can't shoot a big gun unless you have a charge of gunpowder to speed the shell on its way. And the Navy has found that the best gunpowder bags can be made of silk. Since new raw silk has not been available because Japan is its biggest producer, the Navy's had to fall back on so-called reclaimed silk. That's why the Navy needs silk stockings, millions and millions of them. It doesn't matter how old they are, what condition they're in, or whether they're white, brown, or black, just so long as they're silk. And there's no doubt that your mother, your sister, or your Aunt Carrie, or someone in your family has a few pairs of old discarded silk stockings lying around the house. Why let them rot when they can be put to such good use? What better way can you possibly slap the Japs than to shoot their own silk back at them in the form of gunpowder bags? Japan is using our scrap metal, so let's use their silk. If every one of you listening to this program makes a solemn pledge to collect two pairs of silk stockings, the Navy could turn them into millions of gunpowder bags that would send countless Jap ships to the bottom of the Pacific. And when those big 16-inch cannon begin to thunder in the all-out sea battle that's bound to come soon, you can take pride in the fact your efforts sped many a death-dealing shell on its way. Silk can sink the Japs, so let's all get behind the strive for our Navy and for ourselves. Yes, be sure and do your part. Remember, any kind of old silk stockings, it doesn't matter what color or in what condition, just so they're silk. Do your part for our country. Collect all of the silk stockings you can, and be sure and pledge two pair for your part. Listen in at the end of today's program, and I'll tell you exactly how to go about collecting silk stockings for Navy gunpowder bags.
3: And now, the adventures of Superman. Once again, the Vulture, mastermind of crime, has slipped through the fingers of the law. This time, taking with him editor Perry White's eccentric scientist friend, Dr. Leander Cameron, and the good doctor's latest invention, an ingenious helicopter flying machine. Safe in a mountain retreat far from the city of Metropolis, the Vulture plans to sell the helicopter to German or Japanese agents. But Superman, in his guise of Clark Kent, has sworn not only to rescue Dr. Cameron, but to recover the helicopter as well. Yesterday, as you remember, we left Kent in the district attorney's office, where he had brought the Vulture's partner in crime, the thin, hollow-cheeked woman known as Mrs. Gaunt. Protesting her innocence, Mrs. Gaunt refused to confess that she knew the Vulture's whereabouts. Endless questioning brought no response. Finally, Clark Kent, in a surprise...

0: Finally, Clark Kent, in a surprise move, suggested that Mrs. Gaunt be released. As we continue today, the district attorney is staring at Kent in amazement. Listen.
1: Kent, are you out of your mind? This woman has a police record a mile long.
2: That's not true. I was framed.
1: Quiet, please. And in addition to that, Kent, you were the one who only a few minutes ago told me that she was the Vulture's accomplice. It doesn't make sense.
3: Well, perhaps not, Mr. Blade. But I've changed my mind. I believe she may be innocent. I would suggest she be released.
1: All right. That's the way you want it.
4: Yes, Mr. Blade.
1: Send Riley in here, Miss Elliott.
4: Yes, sir.
1: We'll release her, Kent. If you ask me, we're doing the wrong thing. She's a criminal at heart.
2: You have no right to say anything like that.
1: Don't tell me what rights I have, Mrs. Gaunt.
5: You want me, Chief?
1: Yes, Riley. Take this woman to the outer office, fill out a release blank.
5: Right.
1: Call me when you've got it done, and I'll sign it. Don't let her out of your sight until I've signed the release.
5: Right,
1: I may try and change my mind. All right, Mrs. Gaunt.
2: Thank you, Mr. Kent.
1: You should thank him. You should get down on your knees. All right, Riley, take her away before she frightens me out of 10 years' growth.
2: What? You wait. One of these days I'll make you pay for that. I'll make you sorry.
1: Now, for the love of Mike, Kent, what's this all about? I caught your wink, but...
3: Here it is in a nutshell, Mr. Blade. You'll never get her to talk, not in a million years. She's cold as ice. To begin with, she realizes you can't be too tough with a woman. And anyway, she doesn't dare squeal on the Vulture because she knows what happens to people who do.
1: That's all very well and good, but why are we releasing her? She's a confirmed criminal. She belongs behind bars.
3: All right, now there's a method in my madness, Mr. Blades. We have no idea whether Vulture has taken Dr. Cameron and his helicopter. But she knows. She must know because in his note, the one the Vulture left for her, he said to come as soon as possible.
1: Yes, go ahead.
3: Well, I want Mrs. Gaunt to lead me to the Vulture's hideout.
1: You mean you're going to trail her once she's released?
3: Exactly. I'm positive she'll make a beeline for the hideout, whatever it is.
1: That sounds good, Kent, but what if she gives you the slip?
3: Don't you worry about that, Mr. Blade. People rarely give me the slip. I have a way of getting around in a hurry.
1: What do you mean?
3: Well, it's a little hard to explain, but I move pretty fast when I have to.
1: What do you do, sprout wings?
3: Not exactly, but look, you can trust me, I'm sure. You have my promise that she won't get out of my sight. Once I've located the Vulture's hideout, I'll let you know immediately.
1: Well, the whole thing's a little unusual, Kent, but I'm inclined to go along with you.
3: Good.
1: I'll release her, but if you lose her...
3: Oh, I won't. Now, can I call my office? I'll need a little help to start this off.
1: What do you want at your office?
3: I'd like to talk to Jimmy Olsen in the editorial department.
1: So my girl can put the call through.
3: Oh, all right, thanks.
4: Yes, Mr. Blade?
1: Call Mr. Olsen, the editorial department of the Daily Planet, Miss Elliott. Put it right through on my wire.
4: Yes, Mr. Blade.
3: Oh, Jimmy'd puff up like a powder pigeon if he knew the district attorney called him Mr. Olson.
1: Who is he?
3: He used to be a copy boy, but we're breaking him in as a cub reporter. He's a swell kid.
1: Oh, there's your call.
3: Oh, thanks. Hello?
6: Hello, this is James Olson speaking.
3: Hello? Oh, Jim. Oh, this is Clark Kent.
6: Oh, hello, Mr. Kent.
3: Hi.
6: What happened in the Vulture's apartment? Did you find...
3: Hold on, wait a minute, Jimmy. Hold on a minute. I haven't time to discuss that now. How's Mr. White?
6: Oh, he's fine now. He went home a few minutes ago, but I hung around because I thought maybe...
3: Good thing you did, Jim. I need you.
6: You do?
3: Mm-hmm.
6: What for?
3: Now, listen closely. I want you to meet me at the information booth in the Metropolis Railroad Station. Get there as soon as you can and wait for me. Now, I may be a little late, but don't you worry. You just stay there until I arrive. Now, is that clear?
6: Yes, but what's this all about, Mr.
3: Well,
6: Kent?
3: I haven't time to tell you now, Jim, but just be sure you understand everything now. Meet me at the information booth in the Metropolis Railroad Station as soon as possible. I may be a little late, but you wait there for me if it takes all night. Hello, Jim. Sorry I kept you waiting so long.
7: Gosh, Mr. Kent, I thought you'd never get here.
3: I was delayed en route. Your friend, Mrs. Gaunt, led me a merry chase.
7: Who?
3: Mrs. Gaunt. You know, that thin witch woman who works for the Vulture?
7: Oh, her.
3: Mm-hmm.
7: Well, what do you mean she led you a merry chase?
3: I've been following her. Oh, wait a minute. Here she comes now. She just checked her bag, and she's walking over to buy a ticket.
7: Holy smoke. Where is she going?
3: Well, that's what you have to find out, Jim. I'm afraid she might recognize me. You're small, and even though she has seen you at the Vulture's apartment, you can slip by. Now, look, here's $20.
7: Uh-huh.
3: Get into line behind her. Listen carefully when she asks for a ticket and buy one for the same place.
7: Just one, Mr. Kent?
3: Well, sure. I don't need more than one ticket.
7: Yeah, I know, but... Well, how about me?
3: How about you? Oh, now, look, Jim, I can't possibly... all right. You're at two more fives. Get two tickets.
7: Gosh, thanks, Mr. Kent.
3: Now, wait a minute, Jim. She may buy Pullman accommodation. If she does, you buy the same, see?

0: Haven't got enough money, just signal to me.
1: Uh-huh.
0: All right, now go ahead. She just stepped into line. There are only two people ahead of her.
1: Okay.
2: Yeah, 492 out of 10. Thank you.
3: Yep. One way to Boston, please.
2: One way to Boston. 455 out of 5. Thank you.
4: Can I get Pullman accommodations to Duncan Ridge? There's a train leaving in 20 minutes, isn't there?
2: That's right, lady. What sort of accommodations do you want?
4: A drawing room, if possible.
2: Drawing room on train 609 to Duncan Ridge. Yes, I think I can help you. One way or round trip?
4: One way, please.
2: One way to Duncan Ridge, drawing room C, and car 55. That's $14.10, lady. Out of 15. Thank you. Yes, Sonny?
5: I'd like two drawing rooms to Duncan Ridge, please.
2: Sorry, but the lady in front of you took the last drawing room.
5: Well, can I get something else?
2: Yeah, I can give you an upper and a lower.
5: But there's only one thing. It must be in car 55.
2: Car 55? Why's it got to be in car 55?
5: It's this way.
2: Yeah?
5: 55's my lucky number, that's why.
2: Well, you couldn't manage a car 57, could you?
5: Oh, no, that's my unlucky number. Honest it is.
2: Well, all right, I'll give you an upper and a lower on train 609 to Duncan Ridge, car 55. One way around trip ticket.
5: I guess one way.
2: I hope you're guessing right, son. It might not be lucky. That's $21.30.
5: $21.30?
2: That's right.
5: Well, here's 25.
2: And here are your tickets and your change. Oh, and good luck.
5: Thanks. Okay, Mr. Kent, I got him.
0: Well, what took you so long? I thought you were buying the railroad.
5: I had a lot of trouble. She bought the last drawing room in car 55, and I wanted to get us into the same car, so I had to tell him all kinds of things. Here are the tickets.
0: Oh. Duncan Ridge, eh? It's about 250 miles from here. Well, we won't get there till tomorrow morning. Did you find out when the train leaves?
5: Yeah, in 20 minutes.
0: Oh, well, let's grab a sandwich and a glass of milk.
5: That's a good idea. I'm starved.
0: Okay,
6: this
0: way.
6: The departure of the Tri-State Limited, right 14.
7: Well, it looks like Clark Kent and Jimmy Olsen are on the right trail. But how long can they stay on it? In just a moment, we'll return for the surprising climax to this episode. But right now, here is another important message.
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7: And now, back to Superman. Train 609 is thundering through the night on its way to Duncan Ridge. Like some great black snake crawling on silver rails, it has left the city behind it and is climbing up into the mountains, its mournful whistle echoing into the night. And in sleeping car 55, hushed and dimly lit, Kent and Jimmy, having seen Mrs. Gaunt enter her drawing room, are about to retire.
5: How do I get into that upper berth, Mr. Kent?
0: What?
5: I can't fly.
0: You won't have to fly, Jim. No, ordinarily the porter provides a ladder, but come on, I'll lift you up.
5: Huh? All right.
0: You all set?
5: Uh-huh.
0: Okay. Up you go.
5: Hey. Oh, boy. It's swell up here. I feel like I'm floating on air.
0: You do, eh? Well, just stop floating and pull those curtains closed and go to sleep.
5: Okay.
0: I'm going up to the washroom, Jim.
5: Okay. Good night, Mr. Kent.
0: Good night.
7: Walking quietly up the narrow aisle of the car, between two rows of green curtain berths, Clark Kent cannot help but pass drawing room C, the one, as you remember, occupied by Mrs. Gaunt. And as he does so, the X-ray eyes of Superman unconsciously pierce the metal door. Suddenly, he stops short and the color drains from his cheeks.
9: Great Scott! There's no one in that drawing room. It's empty!
7: no one in the drawing room. Is that possible? Can Clark Kent have made a mistake? Is his Superman vision playing tricks on him? No, I'm afraid not. The drawing room is probably empty. But where is Mrs. Gaunt? There's excitement and mystery in each episode of this thrilling Superman adventure, so don't miss a single one of them. Be with us again Monday, same time, same station, and listen every day, Monday through Friday, to The Adventures of Superman.
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13: Spy Catcher. A series of true stories of the unceasing search for enemy spies in wartime. Based on the memoirs of Lieutenant Colonel Oreste Pinto of the Allied Counterintelligence Service. This week's story is entitled Stooping to Conquer. The part of Colonel Pinto is played by Bernard Archer.
14: In August 1942, I was at work at my headquarters in London. On my desk was a pile of reports from different examiners on the men and women that they had recently interrogated. I went through the reports, checking and initialing. There was a report on a Belgian merchant seaman, Franciscus Johannes Winters. On the surface, it seemed as straightforward as the others, but I had a doubt. The report had been made by one of the young Belgian examiners. I sent for him. Come in.
15: You want me, sir?
14: Yes, your examination of Franciscus Winters. In the list of personal possessions is a bottle of quinine. Does he explain this?
15: He is a merchant seaman, sir.
14: Do you have his medical history?
15: No, sir.
14: Another item, his money, £50. Is this his saving?
15: I don't know, sir. This is my first examination of Winters.
14: He says he's a merchant seaman. When did he last have a ship?
15: It's more than a year ago, sir.
14: Well, I'd like to see him.
15: Yes, sir. I'll bring him now.
14: Your full name is Franciscus Johannes Winters.
15: That's right, sir.
14: You're a Belgian subject?
15: Yes, sir. Born in Antwerp.
14: You're age 46, unmarried, and you're a merchant seaman.
15: That's right, sir.
14: Cigarette?
15: Oh, thank you, sir. Thank you, sir.
14: Now, I don't want to take up too much of your time, Mr. Winters. I know you've had a long journey to England, but there are a few questions that I must ask you.
15: Of course, sir.
14: You're a merchant seaman, so we must have your medical history.
15: Oh, of course, sir. Clean bill of health, near enough. A little bronchial trouble, but it's never worried me. No illnesses, and I'm quite fit, sir.
14: Why did you leave Belgium? Were you in trouble?
15: No, sir. I was just fed up with living under the Germans, that was all. I wanted to come here and join the Free Merchant Navy.
14: How did you go about making an escape like this?
15: Well, I was in Antwerp, sir, and I have many friends there. I had some friends who were in the resistance movement.
14: Were you in the resistance movement?
15: No, sir. But I told these friends of mine that I wanted to come to England to serve in our Free Merchant Navy. They said they would see what they could do. But about 2 weeks after this, they spoke about it again and asked how much money I had. They said that the escape took several weeks, living in different towns on the way, and I would be expected to pay for my own food and my affairs and so on. Well, in fact, sir, the people were very good, and it was only in the towns where food is very short that we were asked to pay.
14: How much money did you need?
15: Well, sir, I said I could get together about £80, and they said this would be enough.
14: And they agreed to send you?
15: They asked me if I would join a small party, making three, who were to escape into Spain and come to England. They said one was an English pilot who spoke no French, and I could help him because I speak French and English. The other was a Dutchman, whose French was not very good, and I could help by speaking up and being the leader if we were questioned by Germans or by the French police. I think they only sent me because I'd be useful, and I had this money.
14: Well, you were doing an important job. When did you start the escape?
15: In November. 14th of November. We had to go to a quiet part of the border. And a guide led us through the woods and took us to a safe house in France, at Rocroi.
14: At Rocroi. Who was this guy?
15: Well, we were told that names are confidential, sir.
14: Yes, I realize that, but we're on their side too. And we know that they work only under code names.
15: Well, it was always code names, sir. This man was named Albert. He's a very brave man.
14: Albert. Can you tell me something about him? Can you describe him?
15: Yes, he's a big man, about 6 feet and broad. I think he works in the forest, or he's a farm worker. Well, he met us at Namur and took us from there to Rocroix.
14: This was on November the 14th?
15: No, sir, on the following day, the 15th. He took us across on the night of the 15th. We stayed there 2 nights, and then we were sent to Reims.
14: Had you another guide?
15: No, sir, they provided identity papers for us. French identity papers. And explained how we were to take the bus to Reims by ourselves, and we would be met at the bus station there. We stayed there 3 days. Each day we had to have our food at the cafe, and I paid for the three. Well, after that, sir, it was very easy. We were taken by train from Reims almost to the Spanish frontier, to Lamoux.
14: Did you have a guide for this?
15: Yes. He met us at the station at Reims and took us all the way, buying our tickets, arranging our trains, and putting us up for the night, here and there, where we had to wait for a connection.
14: Well, what's his name?
15: His code name? Well, they called him Manton. He also took us to the frontier.
14: And then you crossed into Spain?
15: Yes, sir.
14: How long had this journey taken?
15: Well, we were 2 days at Rocroix, 3 days in Reims, 8 days on this journey, and 1 day to wait for the Spaniard who was to take us across.
14: That was a very quick escape. I'm afraid they're not all as quick as that. When did you cross into Spain?
15: Well, it was November 30th, sir.
14: And what route did you take?
15: It was called the Mont Blanc route.
14: Was it a difficult climb?
15: Yes.
14: And then to Lisbon?
15: Yes, sir.
14: And what happened at Lisbon?
15: Freedom and good food. The pilot was taken to the British Embassy, and I was told he was flown to England immediately. I was given priority, too, as a merchant seaman. But it took 2 months.
14: And the Dutchman?
15: Oh, I don't know, sir. He went to his own consul, to the Dutch people. I didn't see him again.
14: You know his name?
15: I knew him only as Chris.
14: And the English pilot?
15: Well, his name was Peter. So to be safe, we called him Pierre, and that was all. Of course, all you know about me is that I'm Francis.
14: Of course. Well, thank you.
15: Well, is that all, sir?
14: Not quite. Among your personal possessions when you arrived here was a bottle of quinine.
15: Yes?
14: Where did you get it?
15: I bought it, sir, in Lisbon.
14: Why?
15: I'm a sailor.
14: You're a merchant sailor with a clean bill of health. You tell me so. Why did you bring a bottle of quinine?
15: They said it was difficult to get here.
14: It isn't.
15: Well, that's what they told me, sir.
14: There's also the matter of your money. £50. Quite a lot of money.
15: It's what I had left. I had over £80.
14: I know. You paid for food in Reims. You also paid rail fares.
15: No, I didn't pay rail fares. I paid for food. I gave a tip to the Spaniard for taking us across the mountains. I didn't have to. I just gave him a tip. I spent money in Lisbon, and, well, this is what I have left.
14: Mr. Winters, I want you to think about 4 things before we meet again. Quinine, £50, Albert, and Anton.
15: But I don't have to think.
14: You sleep on it. I'll see you in the morning. When Winters had gone, I made an examination of his personal belongings. A small diary, a pocket watch, a wallet with the £50 in it, some family photographs, or perhaps just girlfriends, some small Portuguese coins, a clasp knife, a cheap fountain pen, a toilet bag with the drawstring, inside it a toothbrush, toothpaste, hair oil, soap, shaving cream, safety razor, and the bottle of quinine. In the morning, I sent for him again.
11: Winters, sir.
14: Come in, Winters. Sit down, please. Did you sleep well?
11: Yes, sir.
14: Before we begin our talk, Winters, I want to make this quite clear to you. I want you to know that I have a reason, a good reason, to disbelieve your story. I think you may know what that reason is. So before we begin, is there any part of your statement that you'd like to add to or explain?
11: No, sir.
14: Very well. Let's begin with this bottle of quinine. Why did you bring it here?
11: But I told you why.
14: Well, tell me again.
11: Well, I was in this chemist shop in Lisbon. I was buying some things.
14: What sort of things?
11: Some things I needed. Comb, soap, toothpaste, shaving cream, things like that. Well, you have them there.
14: Go on.
11: The chemist said I should buy this bottle of quinine. He said it would be difficult to get in England.
14: Why should he say that?
11: Well, he knew I was a sailor and I was waiting to come to England.
14: Did you tell him this?
11: Yes. Well, I didn't tell him when I was sailing or the name of a ship or anything like that. I didn't even know at this time. I was waiting to be told.
15: Well, there was no harm in that, sir. It was not a secret.
14: And on his advice, you bought this bottle of quinine?
15: Yes, sir.
14: Why? You say you have a clean bill of health. Have you had malaria?
15: No, sir.
14: Then why do you buy a bottle of quinine?
15: Well, why do you question me about this bottle, sir?
14: I think you know.
15: Well, I don't know, sir. And if there's something I should know, well, I'd like you to tell me.
14: All right. It happens that quinine can be used for secret writing, invisible writing, and can be used for sending written information to the enemy. It also happens that a merchant seaman is in a privileged position to obtain such information and can mail such letters from foreign ports.
15: But I wouldn't do that, sir. I have escaped from the Germans. If it can be used like that, I don't want it. You can keep that bottle or throw it away, sir. You do what you like with it. I don't want it.
14: Thank you. You say you crossed into Spain on November the 30th.
15: Yes, sir. It would be about that date. I calculated from the time I left Antwerp. But it'll be in my diary.
14: In your diary? Written in this diary?
15: It isn't written in clear, sir. I just made marks that I would understand. I scribbled an S on the day we crossed into Spain. There you are, sir. You can see it for yourself.
14: November the 30th, S. So you're right. November the 15th and 16th, an R.
15: Requois, sir. The 2 days we stayed in Requois.
14: November the 17th, 18th, and 19th, on each an R.
15: Well, that was when we stayed in Reims, sir. 3 days. It is also an R, sir, but I know what it means. I just scribbled these little things to remind me.
14: L is for Lisbon.
15: Yes, sir.
14: You arrived in Lisbon on December the 8th.
15: Yes, sir.
14: Let's return to November the 30th. That was the day you crossed into Spain.
15: Yes, sir.
14: And when we talked yesterday, you didn't tell me much about this.
15: Well, it was a very difficult crossing, sir.
14: You had a guide?
15: Yes, sir, a Spaniard.
14: Do you have his name?
15: No, sir. We were not told his name.
14: What do you know about him?
15: Nothing, sir.
14: Well, you must have talked to him.
15: No, sir. He was always ahead of us. And it was difficult enough to keep up with him.
14: But at night, when you camped?
15: No, sir. He always found a camp for us and then went off by himself. I think he was exploring the route or something. Well, I think he was scared and wanted to get the job finished with. We all wanted to have it over with. And when we were safely over the mountains, well, I gave him a tip.
14: You were the only one with money. Did you pay for the journey?
15: No, sir. It was paid for by the guy that took us there.
14: Anton?
15: Yes, sir. I think this was because of the English pilot and the Dutchman. But I was not even asked to pay my share. That is why I gave this Spaniard some extra money when we were through the mountains.
14: How much did you give him?
15: Oh, 700 francs.
14: Well, why is this in English money?
15: Well, I changed it in Lisbon. When I knew I was coming here, I changed what I had left into English money.
14: How much?
15: For what I had left, I received 62 pounds.
14: And you arrived here with 50. Could you live for 2 months in Lisbon on 12 pounds?
15: Oh, well, sir, the Belgian authorities provided my food and lodgings whilst I was waiting, and also a ration of cigarettes. The 12 pounds was spending money for small things, including this bottle of quinine.
14: Let's talk about the guide who took you from Reims to the Spanish frontier. By the way, where did he leave you?
15: At Saint-Giron, near the frontier, where we met the Spaniard.
14: And this route that the Spaniard would follow, it had a name?
15: I told you, sir. The Mont Blanc route.
14: Now, about Anton. You were with him about 8 days. Can you describe him to me?
15: Yes. He's about my height and much younger. About 30 or 32. Thin face.
14: What color hair?
15: Dark hair.
14: Was he a friendly man?
15: Yes, I would say he was friendly. And very good at his job.
14: What was his other job? His occupation?
15: I don't know.
14: Well, you were with him quite a time. Did you get any impression of what it might be?
15: Well, I think he must work on the railways. He knows all about the trains, and he knows the ticket inspectors and the people on the platforms.
14: Do you know his real name?
15: No, sir.
14: No. Well, we do. We know a great deal about these things, Winters. His real name was Philippe Boisseau. He was arrested by the Germans in October and had already been executed before you made this journey.
15: But how could this be?
14: That's what I want to know. He was arrested by the Germans on October the 3rd and was executed by them on October the 20th. Yet you claim to have met him at Reims on November the 19th.
15: Well, it couldn't be the same man, sir. This guide I met at Reims, all I know is that he was called Anton. Perhaps they kept the same code name.
14: Your description is the description of Philippe Boisseau. Code name, Anton. 5'6", slim, thin face, dark hair. He was the guide between Reims and the Spanish frontier, And he did work on the railway.
15: Well, are you sure he was caught, sir? Could be a mistake.
14: No, there's no mistake.
15: Could he have a brother, sir? This man I met is just as I described. Well, he took us to Saint-Giron.
14: Let's go further north to Namur. You begin your escape from Antwerp on the evening of November the 14th. And on the following day, at Namur, you meet the Belgian guide, Albert. He took you to Recroix.
15: Yes, sir.
14: Do you know his real name?
15: No, sir.
14: Well, we do. His real name was Émile Lemaire. He was a forester, big and broad, as you described. He was arrested by the Germans at Recroix on October the 1st. He was executed with Philippe Boisseau on October the 20th. You say you met him in November.
15: Oh, I don't understand this, sir.
14: Let's go further south, to the Spanish frontier. On November the 30th, you crossed the mountains.
15: Yes, sir.
14: You named this route.
15: Yes, sir. They called it the Mont Blanc route.
14: That route, and the whole route from Namur, was closed down when Albert and Anton were arrested, and it has not been reopened since then.
15: I just don't understand this, sir. I've told you what happened to me.
14: And you've told it very convincingly, but I don't believe you. This diary can be two things. Notes on a journey that you made, or notes for a cover story, very neatly worked out.
15: Well, I don't understand this, sir. I've told you what happened to me. Everything I've told you is true.
14: Everything you've told me is known to the Germans. But perhaps Gerlach was not...
15: Gerlach, sir?
14: Do you know that name?
15: No, sir.
14: And I'll say, perhaps the Germans were not aware that we know, too. You couldn't have made the escape on those dates. You couldn't have met Albert and Anton. Between this and your neat little bundle of 50-pound notes and your bottle of quinine...
15: But I've told you about that, sir. I've told you the truth. The chemist in Lisbon...
14: You still say these diary dates are correct?
15: Well, I think they are, sir.
14: But you're no longer certain.
15: But I made these notes each day, sir, after we were out of Belgium. We were in hiding. We were being taken from place to place. It was only my way of keeping track of the days. For each day, I made a little mark to say where I was. But you say I'm wrong.
14: I didn't say you were wrong. I said that you're lying. Were you caught by the Germans when the route was blown, when Anton was arrested?
15: No, I saw Anton last at Saint-Giron.
14: He was already dead.
15: He was not.
14: I'll see you again, Vinters. Next time, it'll be a more serious talk.
15: Serious? But, well, isn't this serious? I've answered all your questions. I've told you the truth. I've done nothing wrong. Why don't you believe me?
14: Well, then, take him away.
16: Yes, sir.

0: So how did it go?
1: He's the most calculating liar in Christendom. And one of the most convincing. He'll convince a jury that he's innocent and probably convince the judge. He's almost convinced me.
0: What's the trouble, sir?
1: This diary. He's made certain notes in it.
0: Mm-hmm.
1: When I point out the error, he begins to shift the story, very cleverly, casting doubts on himself, on his own accuracy. The defense counsel would love that. There he is, a brave escaper, hiding in the darkness. German jackboots pounding overhead, making cryptic little notes in a diary. He thought it was the right page. He's sure he started on the right page. But if we say he's wrong, then he must have turned over two pages by mistake, in the dark.
0: Is the diary so important, sir?
1: Yes, you see, the escape route was blown and known to the Germans on these dates. But 2 weeks earlier, it was working. He can wriggle out of it. I think this is an aid memoir for a cover story. And I think I know who coached him in it.
0: Who, sir?
1: Gerlach, in Lisbon.
0: Hmm.
1: When I mentioned Gerlach, he almost gave it away. But not quite. He recovers very quickly.
0: Do you think Winters was caught when the route was blown, sir?
1: I don't know. Maybe he's just a straightforward spy. He's the right caliber.
0: Can you break him, sir?
1: Well, I can try. I want you to mock up a telegram for me in code. Do it on our teleprinter. Take a note.
0: Right, sir.
1: I'll make it look like a code. Begin, from Lisbon, D4, to London, H6. Immediate. Winter, orange, blacksmith, stop. Agent, Moonride, precise melody, stop, Gerlach, Ottoman, end.
0: It's quite a code, sir.
1: And now for the translation. Re Franciscus Winters, stop. Agent reports having procured letter written by Gerlach to Paris HQ, proving Winters incontestably agent and containing his instruction. Stop. Courier with letter leaving for London tomorrow.
0: Hmm. Yes, sir.
1: Well, have that mocked up on the teleprinter. Have the translation pinned to the code message and bring it to me.
0: Yes, sir. Right away.
1: When the fake cable and its translation had been prepared, I explained the next part of the plan to my assistant. I'd send for Winters, and while I was interrogating him, my assistant would call me to another room, urgently. I would hurry from my office, leaving the fake cable on my desk. I sent for Winters.
2: Sit down, Winters. Well, we've met again earlier than expected.
3: Yes, sir.
2: I have here some news from Lisbon. But before I read this cable, do you want to add to your story or alter it in any way?
3: No, sir.
2: Now is the time to do it.
3: I have nothing to add and I have nothing to alter. I have told you the truth.
2: Have you?
3: Yes. Look, you tell me you think I'm a spy. But I am a loyal Belgian, and I've come to join the Free Merchant Navy. Would I come here if I was a spy?
2: You didn't come. You were brought here. So was your baggage. You were carrying two items of which I'm always suspicious, especially with merchant seamen. A large sum of money, and the means of sending secret messages.
3: But I have explained all this. I have answered all your questions. I demand to see someone else.
2: Who?
3: Someone who will listen to me. Who will understand when I'm telling the truth.
2: Winters, you're a very stubborn man. I'm giving you your last chance. This cable contains irrefutable evidence. But if you will tell me the truth now, why you come here and who sent you, it will be taken into consideration. I can promise no more than that, but it will be taken into consideration. But if I have to drag the truth out of you...
3: I have told the truth.
2: Winters, if you had come out on that escape route, you would have met five men, five guys. But you mention only two, the two who were captured by the Germans. What? If you expect me to believe...
4: Colonel?
2: Yes?
4: The Brigadier, sir. There's trouble. He's on the line. He wants to speak to you.
2: Well, I can't possibly come now.
4: But there's been trouble, sir. He says it's urgent. Can you come now?
2: All right.
1: I'll be back in a moment.
2: The fake cable was left on the desk. Vinters must have spotted it. Guilty or innocent, the temptation to read the cable would be irresistible. So the rest was now simple. That it was a matter of life or death for Vinters. If the content of the cable was not true, he would protest as soon as I returned to the room. If it was true, I knew that he'd play for time and then try to make a bargain for his life. Which was it to be?
1: Sorry for that interruption, Winters. Now, where were we? Oh, yes. I was telling you that if you had come out on that escape route, you would have left 5 men.
3: Yes, sir.
1: You say you met only 2, Albert and Anton.
3: And the guide, sir? The Spanish guide. And that makes 3.
1: 3, but there would have been 5.
3: Sir?
1: Yes?
3: If I give you information...
1: Give me information. It's a bit late in the day to talk about that.
3: But, sir, I had nothing to do with the deaths of those 2 men. But I didn't even know they'd been executed.
1: You described them to me.
3: It was that man you mentioned, sir. Gerard. He told me what to say.
1: He sent you here?
3: Yes, sir. Look, if I tell you...
1: Where were you recruited?
3: Antwerp, sir. I was unemployed. They gave me money. They're worried about the Americans, sir. The American troops over here. I'll tell you everything, sir. Look, if I tell you what they want to know, can you help me, sir?
1: Vinters, I'm making no bargain with you. You came here to spy. Are you prepared to make a full confession?
3: Yes, sir.
2: Franciscus Johannes Vinters, Belgian merchant seaman who came here to spy on the American troops, was tried at the Central Criminal Court before Mr. Justice Humphreys. He was found guilty. On January the 27th, 1943, he was hanged at Wandsworth Prison.

0: You've been listening to Spycatcher with Bernard Archer as Colonel Oreste Pinto. The script was written by Robert Bauer and the program produced for the BBC.
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3: And now, her

0: pursuit. 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And then, the man from Scotland Yard, the famous Inspector Peter Black, in the dangerous, relentless pursuit. When man hunts man. In just a moment, tonight's story.
1: This is the International Year of Disabled Persons. 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
2: A public service message.
0: Now, with Ben Wright starred as the famous Inspector Peter Black of Scotland Yard, we bring you tonight's story, Pursuit of the Loch Ness Killer.

0: Sergeant Moffat and I had left King's Cross Station at 4 o'clock in the morning. It was past eight that evening when we arrived by motor car in the village of Bannock in the north of Scotland. We'd been called there by the Chief Constable of Inverness to invest a murder which had taken place 2 days before. A car had been dynamited on the road and its driver, James Scorgie, immediately killed. I left Moffat to arrange for rooms at the one and only inn and then went to the police station. As I came in, I saw two uniformed men playing draft at a desk.
1: Oh, now, how many times must I tell you? You cannot make that move, McNeish.
2: I thought you weren't looking.
1: I was.
2: Aye, so I see.
0: Sergeant Ross?
1: Aye.
0: How do you do? I'm Chief Inspector Black of Scotland Yard.
1: Aye.
0: I think the Chief Constable phoned you that I was coming.
1: Aye, he did.
0: Yes. I understand that you've had a spot of trouble here.
1: A spot? We have, but it is taken care of nicely now, thank you.
0: Oh?
1: I rang the chief earlier this afternoon. We've caught the man that did the dirty work, so thank you very much, but you can go back to England.
0: Oh. Well, a good show.
2: Aye, is it not?
1: Constable McNeish, I'll thank you to remember your place. Fasten your button. You're on duty.
2: All right, you do not have to fash your beard.
0: Has the man confessed?
1: Nay, but he will. I know Gordon Sim.
0: I wonder if I could have a word with him.
1: Not much use. He's not likely to say anything. Even if he is a murderer, he's a Scot.
0: Yes. But of course, I don't doubt that you've got your man, but for my record, you understand, I do have to write a report for the Chief Constable.
1: All right. McNeish, get the key.
2: You've got it.
1: No, I haven't. I gave it to you.
2: Oh? Oh, that's right. So you did. Where did I put it? Here is the little beastie.
1: Sim will be taken to Inverness in the morning. There's no use going the next. Besides, the car's not behaving.
0: I understand.
2: Shouldn't have wake him up. He didn't get much sleep last night.
1: That's his own fault. Gordon Sim, wake up. Put on the light, McNeish.
2: Aye.
1: Gordon. Loosh!
2: He's gone, Russ. He's gone.
0: Yeah. Looks as though somebody took the bars out of the window for him. Well, Sergeant, if you don't mind, I think I'll stay for a little while.

0: The village of Bannock is about a quarter of a mile south and west of Loch Ness. It's small enough to be visible on very few maps. But in common with other villages, it lives, breathes, and contains a full quota of passions. It remained to be seen whether Bannock also contained an escaped murderer. We left Constable McNeish to search and question the villagers, and then Moffitt, Sergeant Ross, and I drove toward the lake and the cottage of Gordon Sims.
1: I didn't think he's such a fool, but he might have gone home to Maggie.
0: Oh, his wife?
1: Aye.
0: How did you find out?
1: Find out? Oh, that he murdered James Scroggie.
0: Yes.
1: Oh, it wasn't difficult. Everyone knew he'd had words with Scroggie. Everyone knew he kept dynamite on the place.
0: But you didn't arrest him immediately after the car was blown up?
1: No. I had my suspicions, but I wouldn't act until I found the proof.
0: Ah.
1: I found it this morning. Sims' dynamite was gone. He wouldn't tell what he'd done with it. His wife didn't know. Then one of the villagers remembered seeing him skulking about James Scorgie's house 3 days ago. It was at night.
0: And so you arrested him?
1: Aye.
0: What about the car?
1: If you mean did I find traces of dynamite? No. But there wasn't much left of anything.
0: Yes. Right.
1: The house is set back from the road. We'll have to take the path from here.
0: Aye. That's the lake through the trees there?
1: Oh, aye. If the moon comes through, you can almost see the other side.
2: Don't think I'd like to live up here, sir.
0: Why, Mubbitt?
2: It's too still like for me. What's that?
1: The Loch Ness Monster, Sergeant.
0: What? No, it's a loon, Mubbitt. By the way, Ross, what about our old friend, the monster? Is he or isn't he?
1: There's some that say they've seen it.
0: Have you?
1: I don't know. Once I thought... Oh, well, you know what shadows can do, Inspector.
2: Lonely place to live.
1: For those who are lonely, it might be.
0: There's some light in there.
1: If you don't mind, Inspector, I'll do the talking for us all. I know Maggie.
0: Yes, of course.
2: Perhaps I'd better go around the back in case he's in there and try to make a run for it.
1: You can if you want to, Sergeant, but you'll find it a wee bit wet. The back's the lake.
2: I'll be glad to shut up this place, sir. And that's a fact.
0: You're not a nation of a Moffitt.
2: Well, have a look at that light, sir. Would you be? Nasty black thing. Is that just wait?
1: Hello, Maggie.
3: What do you want, John Ross? Policeman Ross.
1: No, Maggie. It's no my fault, you know.
3: Perhaps you've come to arrest me now.
1: Nay, it is Gordon we want.
3: Gordon? You took him away with you, your very self.
1: He got out.
3: He didn't.
1: Aye.
3: Well?
1: These are policemen from London. Chief Inspector Black and Sergeant Moffitt. Chief Constable at Inverness called them up. So you see, Maggie, it is a serious thing.
3: Aye. Murder is a serious thing.
1: If you've seen aught of Gordon, will you tell me?
3: Nay.
1: I'll have to search them.
3: Then you'll have to search. Mind you, John Ross. I'm not inviting you.
0: You better stay out here, Mother. Keep a sharp eye out.
4: Roger.
0: There was a low peat fire burning in the hearth. A single oil lamp flickered on the sideboard, and the woman who stood next to it was gaunt but not unpretty in its light. I remained with her while Sergeant Ross searched the other rooms. We could hear him opening cupboards, moving about.
3: He didn't do it.
0: How do you know?
3: I've lived with him for 15 years. I know.
0: What about the dynamite?
3: I don't know.
1: He wouldn't have been hiding in the loft, would he, Maggie?
3: Why don't you look?
1: I'm going to. And you're a foolish, foolish woman for obstructing the law.
0: Where is he, Mrs. Sims?
3: Why should I know that?
0: Well, if you do know, you can't help in this way.
3: I have nothing to say.
0: Would you like a cigarette, Mrs. Sim?
3: No, thank you. I don't...
0: Really? I have 3 cigarette stubs in here.
3: They belong to Gordon.
0: Ah.
3: I haven't cleaned the ashtray since this morning, since he was taken.
0: I see. Would you mind telling me what it was your husband and James Scroggie quarreled over?
3: Oh, it was a little thing. A very little thing. Just a pair of oarlocks.
0: Oarlocks?
3: Aye. Gordon lent him the boat 2 weeks ago. When James got it back, he kept the oarlocks. He said they were his own.
0: And that was all?
3: Yes.
1: There's no inside the house, then. No, Maggie Sim. For the last time, be a good, sensible woman. Has he come here to the next?
3: I am not going to...
0: Muppet. Muppet! You all right? Muppet!
1: He was standing just outside where... Sergeant!
3: What's the matter?
1: Go inside, Maggie. You'll be less help here than you were before. Go inside.
2: Muppet!
0: Oh, I hear the parrot. I'll look in the trees over there.
1: Aye.
2: Look!
1: What?
2: On the lake! No! No, it's gone.
0: What did you see?
2: I don't know. It was a shadow. And it wasn't.
0: Oh, well, blast the shadows and blast your lake. It's Muppet I'm worried about. We separated and went in search of Muppet. I looked back to the cottage once as I neared the line of trees, and I saw Mrs. Sim outlined against the doorway. Her head was turned to the lake. Then she was gone. 5 minutes later, I found Muppet lying on the bank a few feet from the lake. I signaled to Sergeant Ross, and the sound of the police whistle was alien in that wild Highland country.
2: Oh,
0: that's a Muppet heart. Can you sit up?
2: Oh.
0: Easy, man. Take it easy.
2: Oh. Where did it go, sir?
0: It? What?
2: I don't know. I mean, there was something. It must have come out of those bushes, sir.
0: Over there?
2: Yes, sir.
0: No, but there's nothing. It couldn't. The brush is going out of the lake, most of it. Muppet, where were you?
2: Well, sir, I was keeping an eye out, and I heard something. A dragging noise, like...
0: Dragging?
2: Something in the water.
0: I see, and then you came over to investigate.
2: I couldn't see a blessed thing. Don't mind telling you, I heard the wind up. You know, sir, the monster and the light.
0: Well, the Loch Ness monster didn't give you that bash on the head, Muppet.
2: Oh, I don't know what it was, sir. I remember my back was to them bushes and when something hit me.
0: What's that? Sergeant Ross, I imagine.
1: Oh. You found the man. Good, good. Are you alive, Sergeant?
2: Now, what kind of a ruddy question is that?
0: Ross, something or somebody attacked him. I'll tell you about it on the way back to the village.
1: We're going back? What about Sim?
0: I don't know, but we'll take his wife. She knows something.
1: That's the point. Maggie can be awful obstinate.
0: Can you manage now, Marty?
2: Yes, I can.

0: Come along, Maggie.
1: So you're really going to lock me up, John Ross?
2: Nay, but I'm going to lodge you with Mrs. Voss, where we can know where to find you.
1: Come in, man.
3: You try to calm yourself, Mr. Bucky. Tell me again now, slowly. No, wait a bit. Here is the sergeant. Tell it to him.
2: What's the fash, McNish?
3: Mr. Bucky, you talk to him. I cannot make out a word of what he's saying. Here. Hello, Maggie.
2: Hello, Mr. Bucky. This is Sergeant Ross speaking.
4: Oh, Ross. Ross, he's a murderer. A murderer. That's what it is.
2: Slowly, man. Slowly. Somebody dead?
4: Murder. Head all smashed. Oh, Ross, you have got to come over.
2: Where? Where? Who is it?
4: Andrew Stewart. In Vigani Road. I saw him myself.
2: All right. I'll be out in a few minutes. Don't touch anything.
5: Trouble, Sergeant?
2: Hey, trouble. You hear this, Maggie Sim? Tis another murder your garden's done. Andrew Stewart this time.
1: No. No, it's not true.
0: You never believe a word of it, Maggie. I've killed no one.
2: Gordon, Sim!
1: Gordon.
3: You were in the cell. How?
0: Same way I got out. I came back a few minutes ago. Now, I couldn't very well be in two places at one time, could I?

0: the second act of Pursuit of the Loch Ness Killer.
1: Gordon Sim was a tall man of about 45 with a long and friendly face. He didn't look like the sort of man who would commit murder, but then neither did Dr. Crippen. I examined the cell window, and it was obvious that he had needed no outside help to escape. The remaining bars were easily moved in the decomposing cement. Constable McNeish rode off on his bicycle to the Invergarry Road on the outskirts of the village. We questioned Sim.
2: Where did you go, Gordon?
1: Out. Don't you think it's rather useless to go on in this way? You'll have to be held accountable for another murder, you know.
2: Another? I haven't done one yet, and I didn't expect to in this life.
1: Why did you come back?
2: I respect the law. There was a wee bit business to attend to. It was attended to. I come back.
3: Did you go to your cottage?
2: No.
3: Where did you go then?
2: I came back here.
3: You did not go out to the Invergarry Road and murder Andrew Stewart?
2: I have naught against Andrew, nor any man.
3: I'll have to put the handcuffs on you, Gordon.
2: If you must.
4: Gordon, you've got to tell me.
2: Maggie, there is nothing to say. It will be quite all right. You'll see.
1: Moffat was left in Bannock to stand guard over the prisoner, and Sergeant Grass and I drove to the scene of the latest crime. When we got there, McNeish was standing beside the body, and an elderly farmer carrying a gnarled walking stick was waiting with him.
5: That's the way I found him, Mr. Ross, lying at the side of the road, just as he is now. Oh, a terrible sight indeed.
3: What were you doing out, Mr. Bucky, if you don't mind my asking?
5: I didn't mind, Mr. Ross. One of the cows she's calved. I'd walked to the village for some more medication. It was on my way back. I found this.
3: And you met no one on the road, coming or going?
5: No one at all, except, of course, Mr. McNish on his bike. He stopped me to ask if I'd not seen Gordon Sintonich. I was on my way home.
6: Aye, that's right.
1: Has anything been taken, do you know, Constable?
6: Nay, not a robbery. He's got a couple of pounds in his pocket. A watch, too. Gold.
1: Tell me, how close are we to the lake?
3: It's just over the raise. 100 yards, maybe more.
1: Uh-huh. Where did Stuart live?
5: Oh, that's his farm down the road. You can see the lights through the trees. Ah, there.
1: Yes. Does he live alone?
3: Aye, except for a man who comes to help with the work. But he's off at Invergarry for to get married.
1: I see. Well, look, I think we'd better move the body to the village. There's not much more we can do tonight. Come on, let's get out of this wind. The next morning, Moffat and I examined the remains of the car which had been taken to the local garage. It was an old Morris Cowley, owned for 23 years by the late James Scroggy.
7: Can't find any extra wire, sir. Nothing attached to the ignition.
1: Didn't have a self-starter, so we can dismiss that. Oh, hello.
8: What's that, sir?
1: It looks like bits of string. Now, where do they go?
8: Oh, where are
7: they? Underneath, I'd say, sir.
1: Yeah, all right. Yeah. Dynamite must have been fastened under here.
7: Well, it couldn't go off it unless there was a fuse, could it, sir?
1: No. Wait a minute. Moffat, hand me that spanner, would you?
7: Yes, sir. Here you are.
1: Thank you. Oh, so that's it. Huh? Yes, I've seen it before. Very neat.
8: What, sir?
1: Fuse is run back in the exhaust manifold.
8: Here.
1: Won't ignite unless the car is running.
8: But he must have driven quite a way before he blew up.
1: Oh, he could. But if a spark touched that fuse, and sooner or later it had to. Yes. Somebody knew quite a lot about the operation of a car to work this out. Now, we've got to find out how mechanically minded Gordon Sim is. He wasn't. True, he had dynamite at his cottage, but he had never driven a car in his life. And as far as we could learn, had no knowledge of their operation. Yet, on purely circumstantial evidence, the prisoner was guilty of both crimes. I asked Sergeant Ross to let me interview the wife again, alone.
4: What is the use of this?
1: Do you want to see your husband hanged?
4: No. No, he won't.
1: If he's not guilty, he won't.
4: He isn't.
1: Will you tell me why he had dynamite in his possession?
4: I'll tell you Nothing at all.
1: Mrs. Sim, you realize that once he's taken to Inverness and formally charged, he'll either tell the truth...
4: I can't. I can't.
1: Why?
4: I promised Gordon.
1: Then I can't help you.
4: No, please. It was against the law. That's why.
1: Against the law?
4: Gordon wanted to build a dock for the boat. Instead of bringing it on the shore, he was going to use the dynamite to make the inlet wider. He didn't want to go through all the trouble of licenses and waiting for permission.
1: And that's all?
4: Yes.
1: Mm-hmm. Did anyone else know? James Scorby, perhaps?
4: No. Nobody knew but me. That argument with James was about the Orlocks. Truly it was. He wouldn't have killed James or anyone.
1: Oh. Do you know who did kill him? And killed Andrew Stewart? Mrs. Sim?
4: No. I don't.
1: Your husband could tell us.
4: No. No.
1: Somebody stole that dynamite from your cottage. And you know who it is, don't you?
4: I don't. No.
1: All right, Mrs. Sim. That'll be all. I spent the next 2 days in Bannock with Sergeant Ross. Together, we questioned the villagers and investigated the background of the persons involved. I went to the lake where Moffat had been attacked. And when a small boat was found hidden in some rushes near the Invergarry Road, I was fairly sure that we had our answer. Mrs. Sim was brought back to the police station.
9: Sit there down, Mikey.
1: Now, Mrs. Sim, to start at the beginning. During the war, you were employed at a factory in Inverness, were you not?
4: Yes.
1: At that time, you met a man who later moved here to Bannock. His name was James Scorby.
4: Yes.
1: Yes. Now, your husband was fighting in North Africa at the time.
4: Yes.
1: You didn't tell your husband about this when he returned?
4: No. I was ashamed. I did not. I love Gordon.
1: Yes.
4: But he did find out.
1: Go on.
4: That's all.
9: McNish, bring in the prisoner.
6: I...
4: No, no, I can't. No.
9: Too late now, Maggie. I'm sorry. Maggie, what have you told them?
1: She's told us about James Scroggy, Mr. Sim.
9: Oh?
4: Then you, Gordon.
9: I did it. It was nothing to do with her.
4: No, that's not true.
1: The factory in Inverness was a motor assembly works. Was it not, Mrs. Sim?
4: Yes. When the war was over, James Scorky settled down here. He wanted to take up again. He threatened to tell Gordon. I stole the dynamite and put it under his car.
9: That's not true.
4: No, Gordon. What's the use?
9: Maggie, lass.
1: Why did you go to her that night when you broke out, Mr. Sim?
4: To make me promise not to tell. He wanted to take the blame. He knew about James Scorby. He found out what I'd done.
9: I'm sorry about your sergeant, but he had me putting the boat in the water. I had to hit him. I didn't want you to know I'd been to see Maggie.
1: You rode to the other side of the village?
9: Aye. I thought it would be safer to come back that way.
1: What happened?
9: I ran into Andrew Stewart on the road as I was walking back. He tried to stop me. Thought I was escaping, I suppose. I had to hit him, too. But when Andrew fell, he broke his head open on a stone. She's a good woman. She was lonely in the war, that's all. I'd have done the same thing to Scorby myself. The only reason I found out was when I went over to get my Orlocks back, I saw Maggie putting the dynamite under the car.
1: You saw that? You knew then what was going to happen?
9: I'm equally guilty. I knew. That's why I was willing to take the blame.
1: It was a strange trial. Neither had criminal minds, yet both had criminal intent. Their defense was pathetically simple, and possibly in some other countries might have been justified. However, murder had been done, and both were convicted. Pursuit, and the pursuit is ended.

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0: It was 6 o'clock on a hot evening of a sweltering July in the A1 Detective Agency office just around the corner off Hollywood Boulevard. Doc Long and Jack Packard were lounging in their shirt sleeves, and Mary Kay Jones, the cutest secretary in blouse and skirt, was trying to keep her makeup on straight before the mirror over by the water cooler.
1: Don't you know where Reggie's at, Jack?
2: I'm sorry, old boy.
1: Well, don't nobody know where Reggie's at? Mary Kay, don't you know?
3: Don't I know what?
1: Where Reggie's at? Hey, are you a secretary or just a makeup artist?
3: Well, a girl's got to look her best, hasn't she?
2: Mary Kay, if you looked any better, mere male man couldn't stand.
1: Hey, that's my line, Jack.
2: Oh?
1: Sure it is. Who named Mary Kay the cutest secretary in Hollywood? I did. Who makes like a wolf when Mary Kay's in the neighborhood? I do.
3: Amen, brother.
1: So you lay off Mary Kay, son. Let a Texas boy that knows how to take care of the beautiful secretaries around this detective office. You just take care of playing like Sherlock Holmes.
2: Listen to the man flex his cerebral muscles.
4: I beg your pardon.
3: Hey, a customer.
2: Well, won't you come in and have a chair?
4: This is the A1 Detective Agency.
1: This is her. Here, sit down. What can we do for you?
4: This young woman, who is she?
1: Oh, that's Mary Kay Jones, our secretary. Don't pay no attention to her.
3: Well, I like that.
4: Which of you is Senor Packard?
2: I am. This is my partner, Doc Long.
4: Oh, yes, yes. I am Juan Carlos, a representative of a certain Central American country, which shall go unnamed.
1: Well, speak right up, Senor Carlos, you among friends. What can we do for you?
4: You will leave for Istanbul, Turkey tonight.
3: Hey! What,
1: where did you say?
2: Isn't Istanbul, Turkey quite a long way from home?
4: Here are $5,100 bills to make it worth someone's while.
3: I'll take that.
4: Please, senorita.
2: Mary Kay, give the man back his $5,000.
1: Yeah, honey, shame on you for grabbing like that.
3: I'm not only secretary, I'm treasurer of this agency. All you boys get is expense money until I get caught up on my back paycheck.
2: But we haven't even accepted the assignments yet.
3: Oh, yes, you have. They'll go to Istanbul, Senor Carlos. Just tell them the setup.
1: Well, how you like them apples? What's the pitch, anyhow, Phil?
4: This is how it is. Senor Ricardo Santos, my country's ambassador to Turkey, is coming home. You have been selected to escort him from his post in Istanbul, Turkey, to his homeland, together with his wife and daughter. He is returning home because it is quite possible that he will be the next president of his country, and the election is near. It is important that he be closely guarded, because there are many who are opposed to him, and it is quite possible that the assassination is in order.
2: You mean somewhere along the route between Istanbul and Central America, some of his own people try to rub him out?
4: It is quite certain an attempt will be made, Senor Packard.
1: Oh, so that's what you got on the far. Get the ambassador and the ambassador's wife and the ambassador's daughter safe across the home base. Well, hey, by the way, I hope the ambassador's daughter is young and good-looking and unmarried.
4: I can assure you she is all those things.
1: Well, hot sock, what's holding us back?
4: Air transportation has been arranged for you to Istanbul. Now, at the Turkish capital, my country has arranged for a 2-motor plane to be put in your hands for your return flight across French West Africa to Freetown. It is my understanding that both of you are expert pilots of large aircraft.
1: Oh, you looking at the two hottest flowers this side of paradise.
2: Just a minute. A flight across French Africa will require several refueling stops.
4: They have been arranged. Once you have reached Freetown, you will take passage on the first transatlantic plane schedule.
2: All right. Well, that's good enough for us. We leave the office to you, Mary Kay.
1: Yeah, man. Istanbul, Turkey. Next up.

0: All right, Senior Santos, there goes the last of your boxes and baggage. All that stuff will go by cargo boat.
1: It is a relief, this packing and unpacking and shifting from place to place. I do not like
0: it. Yeah, I sure do know what you mean.
1: Just now, I am more interested in getting myself, my wife, and my daughter safely back within our own bargain.
0: Well, that's our job, son. Hey, Mr. Santos, you taking medicine?
1: Quinine capsules. They are required for my health.
0: Oh, quinine, huh? Well, Mr. Ambassador, we leave this here suite at the hotel in about 10 minutes. Then, hey, what become of Jack? I thought he was here with us just a minute ago.
1: I think my wife took him by the arm and led him into another part of the suite.
0: Oh, she did she?
1: Say, my wife has a way with a gentleman. It's one of her little Spanish tricks.
0: Oh, hey, now, Mr. Ambassador, all women of all nations got a way with men. It's human nature.
1: Beware the tricks of a Spanish girl. They're more subtle than all others. I, personally, am of Portuguese descent.
0: Oh, yeah, so I've been told.
1: Portuguese without adulteration. Likewise, my daughter Lola. She, too, is Portuguese, without taint or blemish. My first wife, who was Lola's mother, was a fine Portuguese family.
0: Well, I don't get it. Is that so important?
1: To me, to my daughter, it is everything.
0: Well, that kind of leaves Miss Sanders out in the cold, don't it?
1: That one is never out in the cold. The Spanish women have ways of warming themselves beyond an American's knowledge.
2: Does this hotel furnish an orchestra every day like this, Senora Santos?
3: No, this is special. They're playing outside the window of our suite today because we are going away. We have been guests here for nearly 2 years.
2: Oh, I see. Well, all the luggage and boxes have gone to the wharf. I'd like to leave with you and your husband and daughter for the airport as soon as you're ready.
3: Lola is not my daughter.
2: Well, I suppose...
3: Do I look to be a woman old enough to have a 19-year-old daughter?
2: Oh, by no means.
3: No. In fact, I'm barely 1 year older than Lola. Ricardo married me out of the arms of my mother when I was only 15.
2: Yes, I understand early marriages are the accepted thing in most South and Central American
3: but
2: countries.
3: But that is not the point.
2: Oh.
3: No, it is. It is that I'm barely 20 years old. Ricardo is old enough to be my father. See, to be truthful, he's more to me a father than a husband.
2: Oh, good. Now, can you be ready to leave and...
3: You are not interested?
2: Oh, but I am. I'm interested in every little thing about all the Santos families. My job to get you all back home safely.
3: No, is that interest?
2: My job and your husband's life may depend on Doc and me. I should be interested.
3: You do not think I'm beautiful?
2: Oh, positively.
3: See. And you are strong, virile man.
2: Well, now, see here. I came here to rescue you from possible assassins, not from ennui and boredom.
3: Boredom? What worse assassin is there for a young and beautiful woman?
2: Well, senora...
3: Senora. That awful conventional word, senora. Please, do not keep reminding me I'm a married woman. My name is Carmen.
2: Ah, yes, Carmen.
3: Which means red. Also fiery. Also blazing.
4: Ah, so... I am interrupting something?
2: Oh, no, not at all. Come in.
3: Senor Parker? This is my husband's daughter, Lola.
2: Yes, I've met Lola.
4: Si. Please, mamacita. Father wishes you to make ready to depart.
3: How dare you call me mamacita? I'm not your mother.
4: I am obedient, daughter.
3: Since when? Never once since I married with your father have you been obedient. Now, with good-looking man present, you say mamacita. You try to make me old woman.
2: Look, you two, we've got to get to the airfield if we're going to take off.
3: I'm not old woman.
2: Oh, I can see that, but your family
4: troubles
2: are...
4: Father will be angry if you do not hurry.
3: Conspiracy, always conspiracy between you and your father.
4: You must not take that Spanish woman seriously, Senor Thacker.
2: What goes on here?
4: My father and I, we are Portuguese. Carmen... She is only a Spanish woman.
2: Yeah, a very pretty Spanish woman.
4: Oh, in a Spanish way, I suppose so. But not so pretty as young Portuguese girls, no?
2: Hey, what kind of a household is this, anyway? Doc and I come here to save your father's skin and get you safely home, and what do we find?
4: Me, senor. You find me. Is that not pleasant?
2: Well, I find a couple of women knifing each other. Are you all dressed and ready to go down to the car?
4: Si. Even to my perfume. If you come close, you will smell how beautiful...
0: Hey, Jackie. Whoa, look at what I find going on in here.
2: Good work, Doc. You're right on cue. We ready?
0: Well, I got Mom and Papa under control if you can handle daughter, which I see that you can.
4: Another crude American. Please, let's get started for the airport.
2: Yeah, come on, crude American. Gather up an armful of bags.
0: Yeah, you bet you. Now I know what makes Istanbul so hot. It's women.

0: Well, here we are on our way, son. Across the Mediterranean, halfway across Liberia.
1: Farther than that, we'll be over Tama in another 3 or 4 minutes.
0: Tama? I never heard of
1: it. It's our first refueling point on the Liberia-French equatorial African border.
0: Hey, we are making fast time.
1: I'll take over the controls while you go back into the cabin and see that Ambassador Santos and his two passionate females strap themselves into their seats for the landing.
0: Oh, leave it to me.
2: Ah, it's about time we were seeing someone from up front. How are we progressing, Senor Long?
0: We just about to come down at Tama on the border for refueling.
3: We will have time to leave the ship and exercise ourselves a little.
0: That's right, Lola. Now, will you all please strap yourselves into your seats?
2: It will be a relief. I like to fly, but I also like it better on the ground.
0: Senor Santos, your seat belt, please, ma'am. Lola, fasten your belt too, honey. We're going to land for refueling.
3: Hey, what kind of a place is this Tama?
0: Oh, it ain't going to be much. I can promise you that. Uh-oh. Jack's begun to take us down. I got to go on up front. Keep your straps on till the plane stops. See you all in a jiffy. Hey, Jack, you sure that's our destination?
1: This is it. A miserable place. We'll be down and back up again in no time.

0: who's that?
1: Is I, Carmen.
0: You're not supposed to be up here.
1: Senor Doc Long is sleeping out in the cabin. You are up here at the control saloon.
0: Yeah, he's got to get some sleep so he can relieve me. We're flying all night.
1: Please. Then may I not sit down beside you?
0: Well, sit down.
1: Gracias.
0: Why aren't you asleep?
1: Ricardo is asleep. Lola is asleep. Senor Long is asleep. Me? I cannot sleep.
0: You say the ambassador is sleeping?
1: Si. He took two of his medicine capsules. Dropped right off. Where are we now?
0: That last stop we made was at Sokoto, Nigeria.
1: Huh? That place we stopped this morning. Tamo?
0: Yeah. Tamo, Liberia.
1: Si. Never been in so terrible a place. Sand that blister your skin, heat that suffocate you with every breath, sun flies to swarm over you.
0: Well, we got out of there in a hurry.
1: Do we stop again before we reach the coast?
0: Yeah. Timbuktu, French West Africa.
1: Oh, we're over French West Africa now, huh?
0: That's right. Jungle country.
1: Jungle. That is better than the desert.
0: Not to land in.
1: We're not landing, are we?
0: Well, if you can give me a written guarantee that...
1: What was that?
0: Go back and wake up Doc.
1: But what does he mean?
0: I don't know. Maybe nothing.
2: Hey, Jack. Jack and them engines get the hiccups.
0: Well, for a minute, I...
2: Holy cow, where are we at?
0: Jungle. Take Mrs. Santos back to the cabin. Get her tied in her seat and wake up the others.
2: You bet you.
0: Better make it fast.
1: Dios mio. Senor, are we going to die?
2: Get their seat buckle fastened while I wake up others.
3: What is it? What is the matter?
1: The engines are stopping. We're going to fall.
3: Madre Dios, vamos a morir.
2: Santos, hey, Santos, wake up.
4: Huh?
2: Here, fasten your safety belt. We got engine trouble. Fasten yourself in. You too, Lola.
3: Finch, where are we?
2: Jungle. Hundreds of miles of jungle. I got to get back up front.
0: Goes, Doc.
2: Jack, you got yourself strapped in.
0: Yeah, take care of yourself.
2: Hey, that's a pretty good-sized moon. Will it help any?
0: I won't have much control by the time we get low.
2: Hey, look, Jack, right ahead there. Ain't that the moon shining on the river?
0: Hello, maybe we got something. If I can make it...
2: You darn well better make it, or we're gonna smack the good earth with a splatter.
0: Protect yourself as much as you can. Here we go.

0: Yeah. So miracles do happen.
1: Yeah. You all in one piece, son?
0: Alive and kicking.
1: Doggone, the way you just skimmed the top of the water to slow us down and then brought us up in the sandbank, I was just as pretty as a picture. Could you see anything?
0: Never mind that. Come on back and see how our passengers are doing.
1: Probably suffering from shock.
0: Well, it's all right. You can open your eyes, Ambassador.
2: We are safely down?
1: Safe as you're ever going to be. We come down the river and rode up onto the bank.
3: We were so afraid.
4: Not I.
2: Lola, what are you saying?
4: Not I. I say to myself, if this is good enough for Senor Packard and Senor Doc Long, then it is good enough for me.
1: Come right along with us through fire and brimstone, huh? That's a nice thought.
2: But where are we?
0: We'll have to wait until morning. We're on a river in the jungle. Come morning, we'll know how desperate it really is. That's that.
1: A doggone deliberate attempted murder.
0: No doubt of it. Too much water in the gasoline to make it an accident.
1: Yeah, somebody knowed we was going to refuel at Sokoto, Nigeria, and just deliberately gummed up the gasoline.
0: No doubt of it.
1: They was willing to kill his wife and his daughter as well as me and you just to get Ambassador Santos.
0: That's how it looks.
1: Well, whoever it was must have watered the gasoline before we got there. I stood with the ship every doggone minute while we was on the ground.
0: I know. Where are the two women?
1: Oh, they went down behind some bushes on the riverbank to wash up a little bit.
0: Did you warn them about the water?
1: Yeah, Oh, here comes the ambassador and his everlasting quinine capsule. He also has been combing last night's snarls out of his whiskers.
0: Well, it's a good morning for it.
1: Yeah, gonna be a hot day, though.
5: Good morning, senores.
0: Morning, ambassador.
5: You find the trouble with the engine, yes?
0: Well, we found it.
5: Oh?
0: Somebody gave us adulterated gasoline. Naturally, the engine's conked out.
5: Well, do not hold yourself responsible. You saved my life when you bring the plane down safe. I am full of gratitude.
0: Well, thanks. Doc and I have had the maps out. There should be a narrow gauge railroad about 50 miles to the north of here.
5: 50 miles on foot? Is that possible in this jungle?
1: It also says not to get mixed up with no natives because that is bad medicine.
5: That makes our situation difficult, no, senores?
0: Yeah, to put it mildly.
1: Hey, listen at that. That's a line. Hey, Jack, they must have been attacked.
0: Hold it, Doc. Put the rifle down. It's all right.
5: But, senor...
0: They're just scared by the lion roar. Those lions are a quarter of a mile away.
6: All right.
0: Hold it a minute.
1: Yeah, sure. Catch your breath.
4: You're laughing at us.
0: Those lions are a quarter of a mile away.
4: Nevertheless, I do not like being loose in the jungle with lions.
0: You're going to like it a lot less after you've walked 50 miles.
4: 50 miles? In these shoes.
0: Haven't you two women got walking shoes in the plane?
4: Here I have. I have golf shoes.
0: I'll go put them on.
4: Well, but Senor Packard, why we do not ask the help of the natives?
0: What natives?
4: Who are playing the drum. The
1: drum?
4: See, down by the river. It is easier to hear, don't
0: it?
1: Doggone.
0: That's our cue to get out of this neck of the woods. Doc, you get the supplies. I'll get the camping essentials. The rest of you get into your easiest walking clothes. We're going places.

0: Senor Packard, are you certain you can get us out of this jungle?
1: Yeah, well, save your breath. We'll make it.
2: But 3 days, Senor. 3 whole days we fight through the jungle. And 2 nights we sleep on the ground.
3: Yeah. Cheer up, Lola. We're 20 miles closer to the railroad.
0: I wonder.
3: Well, of course we are. 20 miles on our way and 30 miles to go.
1: Hey, hold it a minute.
2: What is it?
0: What now, Jack?
1: Some kind of a path. Don't see any signs of human footprints.
3: Oh, but plenty of animal track.
1: Looks safe enough.
2: See, it will be better than beating our way through the jungle.
1: All right, we'll follow it for a way. As long as it goes in our direction.
2: Listen, senor. Those awful drums again.
0: Senor Packard, those drums are following us through the jungle.
1: You get that impression, but I doubt it.
2: But day after day, they're behind us. We will all be killed. We will all die.
1: Mrs. Sanders, stop that.
2: I'm sorry. Those drums, they frighten me.
0: Perhaps they do not frighten Lola also.
2: Oh, see, I know you and your daughter. You are Portuguese, I am Spanish. You are brave, I'm not so brave.
1: All right, that's enough of that.
2: Will I tell you, Senor Ambassador Santos, I'm sorry for the day I married with you. I was sorry that day, and I've been sorry every minute of every day since that first
1: Carmen,
2: day.
1: Carmen, please, did you hear what I said? Come on now. We've got at least 2 miles more before we make camp tonight.
3: I wouldn't be surprised if this trail led to some watering place.
1: Probably. Matter of fact, I thought I caught the gleam of sun on water through the jungle back a little.
4: You mean we must wade the river?
1: Hey, walk up here beside me a minute, Lola.
4: See?
3: Hey, what is that up ahead, a conspiracy?
1: Never mind. Hey, Lola, has your mother...
4: Carmen is not my mother.
1: All right, your stepmother, then. Has Carmen always acted this way towards your father?
4: Not at first. It lasts maybe 18 months. Sing.
1: You have any idea why?
4: No. Sometimes I do not blame her, maybe. My father, he keeps rubbing her nose, in fact, that we are Portuguese, and she is only Spanish.
3: Hey, Jack, look ahead there. It's a river.
1: It's great.
4: It is not a very big river.
1: No, it's not. It looks shallow.
0: We are going to wade this river, senor?
3: Yeah, it looks shallow, not too wide. Got a fairly sandy bottom.
2: What about crocodiles?
1: No, not in this kind of water. Doc, you and I'll each carry one of the women. Ambassador, you'll have to do the best you can.
0: If you, senores, do it, I will do it.
1: Good. Hey, Ambassador, you think you should take so much quinine?
0: It is required for my health.
3: All right, Miss Santos, hop up in the morning.
4: No. Senor Packard will carry me.
3: Oh, you want Jack, huh? Okay, come on, Lola.
4: See. If Carmen wish it that way.
2: See, I do.
0: You are making an obvious display of yourself, Carmen. That I will not forget.
1: All right, here we go. Up with you. All right,
3: up we go, Lola.
4: Senor Doc Long, but you are strong.
1: Well, I'll lead the way. You follow with Lola, Doc, and the ambassador.
0: Very good.
3: Is it getting much deeper?
1: I don't think it's gone much over our knees.
3: Nice, convenient river. Hey, keep close behind, Mr. Ambassador.
0: See, I will do.
5: Strange. I am suddenly feeling dizzy from the sun.
3: Well, you can't stop now. Keep it coming. We'll give you a rest when we get on the other side. Hey, Jack.
1: What's the matter?
3: Senior Santa's got himself a catchy sun. Better get set for a stop when we get across.
1: All right. You shouldn't have a touch of sun. Can you see him?
4: Yes, over your shoulder.
1: Does he seem to be all right?
4: Oh, see. Why should I care for what happened to him when I'm in your arms?
1: Well, you're in my arms only because I'm your pack horse across this river.
4: Perhaps I can persuade you differently.
1: I doubt it. I've got the idea that Senor Ricardo Santos is a pretty decent man. Maybe he'll be president of this country.
4: So?
1: So I'd prefer him to have a wife worthy of him and his high office.
4: This high office you talk about, that is a cold, hard bed for a lonely woman.
1: Here we come up. There. Didn't even get the soles of your shoes wet.
2: Father! Where's my father? He's gone!
3: Hey, Jack, Santos has disappeared.
2: Save my father.
1: Doc, what happened? Put Lola down. What happened?
3: Oh, he was right behind us. The next thing we knowed, he wasn't there.
2: He said it was dizzy.
1: Come on. If he fainted, he must be drifting down the river with the current.
3: Yeah. Ain't much current. He couldn't have drifted far. Hey, son, what you think's the chance of him having sunk to the bottom?
6: No, I don't think so.
2: Don't leave us here.
1: We won't get out of sight.
3: Jack. Hey, Jack, look out there in the middle of the river. Hey,
6: that's him. Come on.
3: He's a floating face down.
6: Got in ahead of him.
3: If it was only just a little bit deeper, I could make better time swimming.
6: Get him, Doc. Get him.
3: You bet. Here. Got him.
6: Good work. Here, hold him up out of the water and head for shore.
3: Yep. Oh, Jack. Jack, he's a dead duck.
6: Yeah, afraid so.
2: Is he all right? Is he all right?
6: Don't answer. Come on up on the sand. That's it. Lay him down.
3: Yep. There. Can you tell anything?
6: That's queer.
2: What happened? Is he all right?
3: Now, yeah, stand back. Now, stand back, will you?
2: He's dead. Yeah.
3: Jack's examined.
6: He's very dead.
2: Oh, no.
4: He drowned.
6: That's the queer part. He didn't drown. No water in his lungs at all.
2: What does that mean?
6: Means he was dead before he hit the water.
2: But how could they touch him, son? Kill that quick?
6: It couldn't. Look at the pupils of his eyes. Your father died of poison.

0: You, the French official I wired ahead to have join us on the train?
1: Oui. And I would like a full report, which I can file at police headquarters when we arrive at Tombuctoo. Where are the two women?
0: In the adjoining compartment with my partner, Doc Long. Just as well if they don't hear my story to you.
1: Oui. What is this story?
0: There's no doubt in my mind that Carmen Santos poisoned her husband.
1: So?
0: After I examined the ambassador and saw that he died of poisoning, I removed all articles from his pockets to be held for the French police.
1: You are familiar with poisons.
0: Well, look, let me tell the story my way, do you mind?
1: Please, do so.
0: Yeah. I clean out all his pockets and put the articles in a little heap on my handkerchief. Suddenly, when Mrs. Santos thought I wasn't looking, she reached down and snatched a bottle from the pile. Doc saw it, too, and jumped for her. She tried to throw the bottle in the river, but he knocked her off balance and it fell in shallow water. When I recovered it, I found it to be the ambassador's bottle of quinine capsules, which he doctored himself with incessantly.
1: You have those capsules?
0: Yes. I examined them all carefully, and it's obvious that some of them are filled with deadly poison. Apparently put in the bottle by Carmen Santos, and she was trying to dispose of them.
1: Not a very clever woman.
0: Well, if she'd succeeded in throwing the bottle in the river, you might have had a different opinion.
1: Perhaps. You saw him take a quinine capsule shortly before his death.
0: Yeah, I even suggested he was overdoing his medication. Anyway, here are all the effects I took from her husband's pocket, still tied up in my handkerchief. And Carmen Santos is now your prisoner. Also the daughter Lola. She'll make a good material witness if you can make her talk.
1: Neither woman will talk.
0: Not a word. And yet I know they don't like each other.
1: And what will you and Monsieur Long do now?
0: Well, get back to Hollywood and make our excuses to Senor Carlos, who paid us 5,000 berries to protect the ambassador.
1: Ambassador?
0: Yes, Ambassador Ricardo Santos. I thought you knew his name.
1: Hey, look. Look at this newspaper.
0: Newspaper? What's this? Ambassador Ricardo Santos arrived safely in Central America this morning with his wife and daughter.
1: Yes.
0: You know all the time I've been talking that the ambassador was safe and these people Doc and I have been carting around the country are imposters?
1: I knew only after the ambassador had arrived safely home. The whole world only knew it then.
0: You mean until this morning the public actually thought Ambassador Santos was lost in the jungle here with us?
1: It was a beautiful job of drawing the ambassador's political enemies off the trail.
0: They were so sure we had him with us, they even sabotaged our plane in Sokoto, Nigeria. But see here, if our family isn't Mr. and Mrs. Santos and daughter Lola, then who are they?
1: Read the next paragraph of the news story.
0: Huh? The three people thought to be lost in a plane crash in French West Africa are the ambassador's aide and his wife and daughter... The ambassador's aide. Each has been given $5,000 for impersonating a member of the ambassador's family to draw attention away from him. In case of the death of any or all three in line of duty, an added $50,000 indemnity had been guaranteed. Hey, there's your motive.
1: Sure.
0: Of course. If Carmen's husband didn't come through alive, she and Lola got an added $50,000. And Carmen certainly hated her husband, whether it was under the name of Santos or his right name, whatever it is.
1: You do not have much sympathy with Madame Santos.
0: Well, if she killed her husband...
1: Oui, I know. In France, we have much sympathy with an unhappy wife.
0: Well, what about a dead husband?
1: Most unfortunate, oui.
0: Well, you do whatever you want with Carmen. She's your baby now. All Doc and I want is to get back to Hollywood. We like American girls. They kill you, but not dead.
2: I've just heard I Love Adventure, a new Carlton E. Morse production featuring Michael Ruffino as Jack Packard and Barton Yarborough as Doc Long. Others in tonight's show included Peggy Weber, Alma Lawton, Gene Bates, Don Morrison, and Lou Koogman. The Ambassador Ricardo Santos Affair was written and produced by Carlton E. Morse. Organ music by Rex Curry. Your announcer, Dresser Dalstead. 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
3: 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I'm crunching my polo, dear Liza, crunching.
4: 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Try sucking them, dear Henry.
3: I can't. 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

0: We now present The Adventures of Marco Polo. Marco Polo returned to Venice with his father and uncle and servant. On arrival there, he expressed his reluctance at the idea of taking a journey to China. He stated his intentions of marrying Giuliana Vecchi and settling in Venice. Marco Polo's father was disappointed at his son's attitude. He tried to reason with him, but in vain. His uncle Matteo dubbed him a worthless young scoundrel. Eventually, Marco Polo went to Giuliana Vecchi's home, but he was deeply hurt when she told him that she was to wed another man on the following day. Stunned by the news, Marco Polo left the house, stepped into his gondola, and bade the gondolier to take him over the waterways. For hours, the gondola went on and on through all the waterways of Venice. At last, night fell, and a jeweled sky shone down over the gleaming waters, and the gondolier protested, and Marco Polo went to his home. Slowly, he opened the door, entered, and called for his servant, Benno.
1: Benno? Benno? Where are you?
2: I'm here, Master Marco. For hours I have been awaiting your return.
1: Where is my father?
2: He is in his room making ready for his journey tomorrow.
1: Where does he go?
2: He goes to Rome to tell the Pope that at last he is going to China and to ask the Holy Father for messages for the Great Khan.
1: So my father will go to China as the Pope's envoy?
2: He will. That is indeed a great honor, Master Marco.
1: A very great honor. Where is my Uncle Matthew?
2: He has retired to his bed.
1: Have I brought dishonor on my family, Benno?
2: It is not for me to judge you, Master Marco.
1: Does my father seek to force me to journey to China with him?
2: Your father is sadly disappointed in you.
1: He dubs me a coward, an idler.
2: And those are his words, not mine.
1: In your heart of hearts, that is what you think, Benno. Now come, admit it, man.
2: You are my master.
1: Are you ashamed of me?
2: I think you waste your life. You will find no happiness in marriage with Giuliana Vecchi. Oh, I beg your pardon, Master Marco. I should not have said that.
1: You are quite right, Benno. I will find no happiness in marriage with Giuliana Vecchi. Do you look forward to this journey to China?
2: Oh, there will be many adventures, many dangers, and many hardships, but well, mayhap I will be transported to paradise again.
1: You will miss me on the journey, Benno.
2: Oh, sadly, Master Marco.
1: I will come with you to China, Benno.
2: You have changed your mind?
1: I have been a fool. I go now to tell my father that I have changed my mind.
2: Oh, Master Marco, Master Marco, I am overjoyed. And you will bring great happiness to your father's heart.
1: I have already caused him great sadness, but I will make atonement. I will make that atonement gladly.

0: Enter. Oh, it is you, Markle.
1: Yes, Father.
0: I'm going to Rome in the morning. I will leave early.
2: Benno said that you were going to seek audience with the Pope.
0: Benno spoke the truth. As I'm leaving early, I desire to retire now. I will speak with you before I go.
2: I desire to speak with you now.
0: I have nothing to say to you, Marco. You are unworthy of the name of Polo.
2: Father, I'm coming to China with you.
0: What words are these?
2: My name is Marco Polo. I come of a family of adventurers, courageous traders. It is my duty to go with you to China.
0: What of the lady of your heart? What of her?
2: Tomorrow she weds Antonio Muretti.
0: So, you have been disappointed in love, my son. And now you would pose as a hero. Marco, you are not a man. You cannot make sacrifices. You are a sad disappointment to me. Your uncle and I will make this historic journey to China. We will be the first white men to penetrate that great land, to make obeisance to the Kublai Khan. You will remain here in safety and security.
2: Oh, no, Father. Do not punish me thus. You need a strong young man to help you. Did I not help you before?
0: That is my decision, Marco. We want no cowards on this trip.
2: You shall not say that I'm a coward. Did I not prove my bravery?
0: Did you not also prove your selfishness? I say that you are not coming on this journey.
2: Oh, Father, will you not change your mind?
0: I will not. Your Uncle Maffeo and I are ready to face any dangers, to make any sacrifices, so that we may contribute to the greatness of Venice. You wish to come with us to avoid a broken heart. To hide your disappointment that Juliana will not wed you.
2: That is not true.
0: I think it is the truth. Go, my son. I have nothing more to say to you.
2: Oh, Father. I can only ask your forgiveness.
0: You have my forgiveness. I bid you good night.
2: May we speak further on this matter when you return from Rome?
0: I cannot alter my decision.
3: The next morning, Niccolo Polo commenced on his journey to Rome. On arrival there, he was granted an audience with the Pope. The Holy Father was delighted to receive messages from the Khan of Persia, and he bade Niccolo Polo to attempt to spread the gospel of Christianity throughout the land of China. He gave him gifts and messages for the great Kublai Khan. Then eventually, Niccolo Polo returned to Venice, and preparations were made for the great journey to China. Goods were selected for trading purposes. Piles of precious materials were packed. Maps were studied, and soon all was in readiness. On the night before he left, Niccolo Polo attended a great banquet given in his honor by the Doge of Venice. All the notables of Venice were invited to attend this banquet, and amongst them was Marco Polo. The young man sat at the foot of the table, gloomy, moody, ashamed, and disappointed. The Doge proposed a toast to Niccolo and Maffeo. And after the toast was spoken, Maffeo Polo rose to make his response.
4: Silence, gentlemen all. Silence for Master Maffeo Polo.
5: Most excellent and noble Doge, and gentlemen of our fair Republic of Venice, I rise to thank you for the kind words which you have said. As you know, my brother and I have dedicated our lives to the service of Venice. We start tomorrow on our long and perilous journey through the great land of China. God grant that we will return, and I know that the name of Polo will never be forgotten as long as Venice is Venice.
2: Benno, to me.
6: Lord Master?
2: Yes.
6: I was standing behind your chair.
2: Before my father speaks, ask silence for me. I would wish the travelers farewell.
6: Oh, but your father is the next to speak. You have no right to speak, Master Marco.
2: Obey.
6: Your orders, man. Quick, call for silence for me.
4: Crave silence for Master Marco Polo.
5: Marco, it is your father's right to speak.
0: Marco, be seated.
2: I will be heard. Most excellent Doge, gentlemen of Venice, I thank you for what you have said of my father and my uncle. They leave tomorrow on a long and perilous journey. I have been on one journey with them. I know the perils they have to face, but I did not go freely on that journey. I was forced to go. I was a craven, selfish, idle man, and because of my cowardice, Because of my selfishness, I am deprived from going on this great journey to China, a land which no white man has ever penetrated. My uncle and my father go to face danger. They leave me to guard over their interests. I would have you know I'm a disgrace to the name of Polo. It is my punishment that I must remain at home while these men go to face danger. I pray that God will watch over them, that they will return safely, and that if ever they are in need of aid, they will find some way to send me a message to go to their aid, to make atonement. That is all Marco Polo has to say.
4: Pray silence for Master Niccolo Polo.
0: Most excellent Doge, gentlemen of Venice, you have found in your heart to say words of kindness and encouragement to my brother and to me. For those words, I thank you. You have wished us well on this long and perilous journey. For those wishes, I thank you. As my brother has told you, our lives are dedicated to making Venice the greatest nation the world has ever known, to bringing riches to the coffers of the people of Venice, to hoist the flag of the Republic in far-flung lands. I am proud of what I've already done. This shall be my greatest hospital. And my brother and I look forward to making obeisance to the great Kublai Khan of China. Mayhap we will not return. You will know that we have sought to do our duty. The Holy Father has blessed me and given me several messages for the great Khan. These messages will be delivered. May God bless our Republic, and may the name of Polo be forever honored. Gentlemen, I do not resume my speech, because I have something further to say. You have heard a brief speech from my son, Marco. You have heard of his shame, and he was bold enough, brave enough, and courageous enough to admit his sin. By that admission, he has made atonement. And I shall now permit Marco Polo to sail with us for China on the morrow.
3: There was great rejoicing throughout Venice the next day, and the Doge and the councillors bade farewell to the three men. The Doge and the councillors were on a gaily colored barge, and they cheered and sang as Niccolo Polo's vessel started on her journey. Marco Polo stood with his father and his uncle at the bow of the vessel, waving goodbye to their friends and looking forward with light hearts to the great task that lay before them. The vessel made good speed to the port of Beirut. Then bearers were engaged, and the little party started their journey overland to Yazdi, the capital of Persia. This time, the journey was made without any untoward events, and eventually they arrived at the gates of the Persian capital. Here they were given a great reception. Splendidly attired soldiers greeted them and accompanied them to the palace of the Khan. They were led into the great throne room where the Khan was waiting to receive them.
7: So you men from the West have kept your promise. I give you greeting. I extend the hand of friendship to you.
0: I thank you, mighty Khan. We have returned to carry out our promise. We bring gifts to you from His Holiness the Pope.
7: My greeting to the Holy Father.
0: It is earnest wish that you allow the religion of Christianity to be taught to your people.
7: We will not speak of that matter. You will be housed here in my palace, given every comfort, every attention, every luxury.
0: I thank you for your hospitality. My companions will now give you greetings.
5: Greetings, mighty Khan. We are happy to be at your court.
7: I am happy to have you.
0: Greetings, mighty Khan. We have lived to enjoy your hospitality, but soon we will leave to carry out our great intention of being the first white men to enter China.
7: That is madness. It has been sworn by my brother, the great Kublai Khan, that no white man shall ever enter China.

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9: A sleek ebony aircraft wings its way eastward over the waters of the Atlantic. The pilot is the world's greatest detective. The craft is the Batplane. And the destination is the heart of darkest Africa.
10: Batman here, recording entry number 21A from my mission logbook. I'm currently cruising at 1,243 miles per hour at an altitude of 57,000 feet. My estimated time of arrival over Africa's Kabanzi jungle will be approximately 25 minutes from now. As for the purpose of this flight to the largely unexplored Kabanzi Highlands, it all began only a few days ago, when Commissioner Gordon asked a favor of me in his office. John and Mary Tate, aren't they the man and wife team who won a Nobel Prize last year for their experiments with suspended animation?
11: The same, Batman. And the fact that they'll be visiting Gotham City has been splashed all over the media. That's why I'd be grateful if you acted as the Tate's bodyguard while they're here.
10: You're worried about possible action from enemy agents?
11: Let's just say there are several unfriendly foreign powers who would have no qualms about kidnapping the Tates to obtain their vital scientific research. I'd feel a lot better if I knew you'd never be far from their side.
10: Consider it done, Commissioner. Gordon was a cautious man, and he was right. Every major power on Earth has been trying to crack the secret of suspended animation for years. And the Tate's award-winning work in time suspension biology seemed to put them closer to perfecting the process than anyone else. All these thoughts ran through my mind as I met the famous couple that afternoon at Gotham Airport.
12: Someone told Mary and me to expect such an esteemed figure to offer himself as our guide to Gotham City.
13: John and I have been in awe of you for years, Dad.
10: That is one feeling, Mrs. Tate, I assure you, is mutual. I consider it a privilege. I arranged to have the best suite at the Gotham Hilton awaiting the Tates, and I made sure I was in the next room. After a busy night of dinners and functions, the Tates retired to their suite for a well-earned night's sleep. I, on the other hand, remained on guard in my room next door, using transcendental meditation to ease my mind into a relaxed level of consciousness. Relaxed, but ever alert peacefully. And then I heard it. My TM trance was suddenly interrupted by the sound of a breaking window. The split second I rushed into their suite, I was attacked. It was so dark. I struggled furiously, but it was already too late. My mystery attacker had me from behind, and the crushing grip of a bear hug not even a grizzly could have matched. Within scant seconds, the vice-like grip had the best of me. I passed out. The next day, I couldn't turn on the TV or radio or even pick up a paper. without hearing the same story.
11: And we here at WKGC can't help wondering if Batman's failure to rescue John and Mary Tate last night is a sign that it may finally be time for the cowled crusader to hang up his cowl. After all, the famous Nobel Prize-winning team is now missing, and many people hold Batman responsible.
10: But I was too busy to indulge bad publicity, as my faithful butler a scientific test in the...
6: I think we have it, sir. I believe this vast battery of tests has narrowed down the classification of the pollen traces you scraped from your uniform after your skirmish last night.
10: You're right, Albert. I'm cross-checking the geographic tables now. Here we are. The pollen is Retulus parina, and it is only distributed by plants in the Kabanzi jungle in Africa. That means whoever kidnapped the Tates last night came from that jungle.
6: Most intriguing. I'll fuel the factory for takeoff. Sir?
10: Yes, Albert?
6: About those unexplained traces of fur you found at the Tate suite, have you reached any conclusions?
10: None, Alfred. At least none that makes any kind of sense yet. Moments later, I was winging my way eastward, leaving the Batcave and Gotham City behind, with one slim clue to go on and no idea what lay waiting for me in Africa. And speaking of Africa, I see the Kabanzi jungle is coming up directly ahead. It's time for me to wrap up this report.
9: But before the Cape Crusader can end his log entry and switch off the tape...
10: Turbojets backfired. The Batplane is nose-diving out of control. Mayday! Mayday! Controls won't respond properly. A crash landing imminent. Doing my best to avoid.
9: Finally, the smoldering and crippled Batplane comes to rest, leaving a torn and tattered figure slumped in the cockpit. A cowled figure that does not move or utter a sound. For many hours, the scene remains unchanged as life in the jungle proceeds in primitive ignorance of the damaged aircraft and its unmoving passenger. And then, as sunset filters through the tropical trees, a pair of rescuers appear, gently removing the limp, unconscious crime fighter from the shattered cockpit.
14: Did he sustain any permanent damage, do you think?
15: I would say negative. A mild concussion, several bruises and lacerations. His injuries do not seem to extend beyond that. Once we get him into the city, our healing facility should completely restore his health.
14: Right. To the city, then.
9: The two rescuers lumber away, effortlessly carrying the 180-pound Batman between them. Effortlessly. Because these rescuers are both gorillas. Hours pass. The Cape Crusader groggily moans and stirs. But it is not tropical vegetation and African wilds he opens his eyes to see. Instead, it is the antiseptic confines of an incredibly well-equipped, highly advanced laboratory.
10: Where am I?
16: Have you ever heard of Gorilla City, Batman?
13: You're a prisoner here now, just like John and me.
10: Great Scott! John and Mary Tate!
16: Imagine a super advanced city in the heart of darkest Africa, built and inhabited by apes, far more intelligent than man himself. A city that is even invisible to the human eye, surrounded by a special force field only its gorilla inhabitants can see.
13: John and I had heard the legends like everyone else, but we never dreamed they were all true.
7: Batman always knew they were true, didn't you, Batman?
9: All eyes turn toward the source of that chilling, compelling voice of pure evil. The voice, the most powerful and formidable of all the apes. Grodd, the Super Gorilla.
7: Tell them, Batman. Tell the Tates how cleverly you worked your way in here.
10: Why don't you explain it, Grodd?
7: And I shall. A Batman, you see, no doubt used that renowned detective skill of his to pinpoint some clue my gorilla agent must have left behind at the scene of your abduction, Mr. and Mrs. Tate. A clue that he could trace here to the Kabanzi jungle. Being as unusually well-informed as he is, Batman knew Gorilla City was purported to be in Kabanzi, although no human being had ever seen it. So what did Batman do? He deliberately crashed his plane and knocked himself out.
17: figuring he'd be brought into Corilla City as a prisoner.
13: Batman, we appreciate all the trouble you went to. You must understand, the experiments we've been conducting here are against our will.
12: Grodd has also kidnapped our daughter, and has threatened her safety if we don't do exactly as he says.
10: That sounds like your style, Grodd. Just what is it about the Tate suspended animation work you find so fascinating?
17: You're about to find out for yourself, Batman.
9: Even before he can make a move to defend himself, Batman is seized by two gorilla guards and placed inside a plexiglass booth hooked up to an ominous pulsating machine. A machine monitored by John and Mary Tate.
17: You see this little gadget I hold in my hand, Batman? It's the remote control device that regulates the rather large apparatus next to you. The Tates call it a biological break. What it does is slow down a person's metabolism and body functions to an absolute minimum to prepare him for suspended animation. It would even work on gorillas if the setting were correct. But today, you are our guinea pig, Batman. Shall we begin?
9: Grodd presses the remote control device. The biological break is activated, and a bolt of shimmering energy seems to flash through Batman's body. A moment later, the plexiglass booth is raised, and its prisoner staggers out.
17: Something wrong, Batman? You look a bit under the weather. Why don't you say something? Anything?
18: What's happening to me?
17: Very simple, Batman. You have become a living example of slow motion. You now walk, talk, react, even think 10 times slower than a normal man. The world's greatest detective has been rendered totally useless. Now let's see how good you are at defending yourself.
18: Don't do that.
12: Stop it, Grodd. You're tossing him around like he was a rag doll.
13: Stop, you'll kill him.
17: Hardly. Batman does not deserve such an easy death. I am through toying with him for now. What I have planned for his demise will be far more excruciating.
9: At once, John and Mary rush to the fallen Cape Crusader's side, only to discover...
13: Oh, no! It can't be! Oh!
12: He's dead, Grodd. I hope you're satisfied now.
17: Get away from there. Does Batman think he can fool me as easily as a human?
9: The grieving takes back away as an angry Grodd kneels beside Batman's limp body, placing the remote control device on the floor of the booth.
17: It's a trick. Batman should have recovered by now. The slowdown effect is temporary.
9: Grodd places his massive head over Batman's chest, listening for a heartbeat that isn't there. But he doesn't notice Batman's hand moving slowly toward the remote control device. His fingers find the activator button. They push it, and Grodd is immersed in a full while the masked manhunter unexpectedly to avoid the pulsating beam.
12: Batman, you're...
13: I just knew it.
17: And now, Grodd, slow medicine. It's not so easy, Batman.
13: Oh, my gosh. Grodd has grabbed Batman.
17: Surprise, Batman. You forget. I'm a super gorilla. The biological break takes a lot longer to affect me. Long enough for me to crush the life out of you first.
9: Desperately, every muscle in his superbly conditioned body being ripped apart in tortured agony, Batman tries to pry himself loose from the bone-crushing grip of the killer gorilla.
17: That's it, Batman. Keep fighting it. The more you resist, the tighter my grip becomes.

0: biological break finally took effect. Grodd not even moving.
1: Neither is Batman. Is he?
2: And then a weak but reassuring voice puts the Tate's fears to rest.
3: I'll be all right. As soon as I slip through Grodd's arms, his reactions are too slow to stop me now.
2: And as an exhausted but breathing Batman extricates himself from what almost became a horrible crashing death.
1: How in the world did you fool Grodd, Batman? When he listened for your heartbeat.
3: He couldn't hear it, because I was practicing an extremely difficult form of yoga that allowed a full minute between heartbeats.
1: Incredible.
0: But what do we do now, Batman? Grodd's gorilla henchmen are all around us.
3: They're harmless without their leader. It was brainwaves from Grodd's super mind that was dominating the other apes, forcing them to obey his commands. Normally, the citizens of Gorilla City are among the friendliest on Earth, but you'll soon see that for yourselves.
2: And true to Batman's words, the super-advanced gorillas show John and Mary Tate nothing but the finest VIP treatment.
0: Thank you for returning our daughter to us so promptly, Solovar.
1: Yes, you and the other gorillas have truly been splendid hosts these past few days.
4: It's the least we could do, Mr. Tate, after what Grodd put your family through. But now that he's in our maximum security pen, Grodd won't be menacing the human race for many years to come. There you are, Batman. Does the jet craft we furnished meet your approval?
3: Indeed it does, Solovar. And it's fueled and ready to go. Your daughter is already on board waiting to take off, Mr. Tate.
4: Very well, then. It's time to say our farewells.
2: Moments later, a gorilla jetcraft soars into the jungle sky as Batman pilots the Tate family home, leaving the invisible gorilla city behind them once again, hidden forever in the wilds of darkest Africa.
5: Do you know the one-word recipe for cheesecake?

fiery horse with the speed of light, the cloud of dust, and a hearty hi-yo, Silver, the Lone Ranger.

0: During the years of unrest that followed the Civil War, a powerful secret organization called the Legion of the Black Arrow sprang up in the western United States. Its members were to be found everywhere, defying the law or using the law for their own purposes, working toward the ultimate goal of revolt and the foundation of a despotic empire. It was the masked rider of the plains who led the fight against this band of outlaws and traitors. And for once, his great strength and courage, his daring and resourcefulness were taxed to the utmost in the cause of democracy. Return with us now to those thrilling days when the West was young. From out of the past come the thundering hoofbeats of the great horse Silver. The Lone Ranger rides again.
1: Come on, Silver! Run the trail of the Black Elf! Run, Silver! Hooray!
0: The small fire in the Lone Ranger's camp in the woods had burned to glowing embers when the masked man wakened. He was unable to decide for the moment the reason for his waking. Then he noticed that Tonto had roused too, and though motionless, was keenly alert.
2: That's Silver's warning, Tonto. Someone is nearby.
3: Me no. Me listen. Me not hear sound.
2: I don't hear anything.
3: Not even cricket. That bad sign. Cricket. Katie did stop sound when man come near.
0: Slipped from his blankets, and with typical cunning, squirmed along the ground toward a thicket. And suddenly he leaped to his feet and charged.
4: Got him!
5: And look out! Don't shoot!
4: You watch for others!
6: Good work, Tonto.
5: You're busting my neck the way you hold me. Go away!
4: I hold you tight!
7: I'm ready for anyone else.
5: I'm alone, mister. Tell this redskin that my neck breaks easy, will you? Stop dragging me. I'll come.
4: Me got this feller.
7: Don't be too rough until we find out who he is.
5: I'm a friend. I don't mean no harm.
7: All right, let him go, Tonto. He won't get away now.
5: My sakes alive. I'm most stove in from the way Tonto tackled me.
7: You'd better have a good reason for sneaking up this way. What do you want?
5: You, that's all.
7: Go on.
5: Dad ratted, I didn't mean no harm. I was only trying to get close enough to see if you was wearing a ring on your finger.
7: A ring? What do you know about a ring?
5: I was told to be careful and to make no mistake. And if you didn't have a ring, I was to sneak away again. Fine chance I'd have to get away. Does that Injun have eyes in the dark?
7: Who sent you here?
5: Now, that don't enter into it at all. You're the Lone Ranger. You wouldn't be wearing the ring. I can see it now in what light there is. What's more, no one but Tonto could have took me like I was tooken. I'm satisfied that you're the right party.
7: Get to the point.
5: I will. Just tell Tonto not to treat my poor neck like it was a pump handle. All I'm to do is to make sure you wear the ring that you didn't get the chance to return to a certain party. And then hand you this here letter.
7: A letter? Why didn't you say so in the first place?
5: It is.

0: When did you get this?
1: A couple of hours back.
0: In town?
1: That's right.
0: How did you know where to find us?
1: Now, look at here. I can't answer a lot of questions. I was
0: How did you find us?
1: I'll tell. She rode with me to the edge of the woods, then told me to follow her trail till I see the light of your campfire, which I done. She left and rid off toward the north.
0: Get some more wood on the fire, Tonto. Light enough to read.
1: I'll give you a hand.
2: Tonto's hurry about your neck.
1: Oh, that's all right. Under reason, I reckon I'll have something to brag about to the boys when I tell them that the partner of the Lone Ranger liked to tie a knot in me. Ain't sure as shooting hate to have you really mad at.
2: That brush make quick firelight.
0: That's enough, Tonto. I can read. This, good friend, is the most dangerous task you've ever had. An army may depend on your success.
3: There's a legion of Black Arrow somewhere in the woods south of Powder River. Woods are very large. There are hills and valleys. Colonel Moffat's troops...
0: Your famous bell will enter the woods. An ambush is planned. Colonel Moffat's troops... Ambush? Otto.
4: What we do?
0: Break camp at once. We're through with rest and sleep. We've got to ride again and faster than ever before.
1: Great day in the morning.
0: Here, Silver. Steady, boy. Steady. Steady there while we saddle up.
1: What can I do to help?
0: Roll up that blanket and hand it here.
1: Sure thing.
0: Otto, leave the canteens aside. We'll empty them on our fire.
1: Here's the blanket.
0: Thanks.
1: Now,
0: 1 minute. You said you saw the light of our fire. That fire was mighty well concealed. What kind of eyes do you have?
1: Well, I didn't exactly see it. The girl gave me pretty definite instructions. I know this wood, you see, and she said you'd be near Overhang Rock.
0: She certainly is well informed. Ready, Tonto?
4: All but fire. Put it out?
0: Yes. And then we'll ride.
5: When the Lone Ranger and Tonto left the camp, the man who had brought them the girl's message watched and listened until he could no longer hear the hoofbeats of the horses. And he started back to town on the aged horse he'd left at the edge of the woods. He saw a figure on horseback in front of him. He noticed that it was the girl.
6: I circled back after I left you, Amos. I wanted to be sure you'd deliver the letter.
1: I sure did, ma'am. Now, if there's anything else I can do, you just name it.
6: Did the man you gave it to have the ring on his finger?
1: Yeah. He's well on his way by this time.
6: Oh, good. Thanks a lot.
1: Cracky, miss, don't thank me. I'm the one to thank you. Wait till I tell the colonel that I met up with the Lone Ranger. Last time I see him, he was telling me about that masked man.
6: The colonel?
1: Uh-huh. He's a sort of distant relative of mine. Third cousin or something of the sort.
6: I'll ride back to town with you, Amos. I thought I'd better meet you and make sure you deliver the message.
1: I can hardly wait till the day after tomorrow when the colonel gets to town.
6: That'll be nice.
1: Yep. Had a letter from him last week. He said it was coming by stage. It's been a long time since we've seen one another. Fact is, it's been 5 years when I left his cavalry on account of getting on in years.
6: Is he still in the cavalry?
1: Sure is. Fine soldier, too. Reckon they don't make him no finer. Give him another 5 years and he'll make the name of Moffat mean something in the West.
6: What's that?
1: Huh? Why are we stopping?
6: What did you say the colonel's name was?
1: Colonel Moffat. Why? You heard of him?
6: Isn't he with his troops north of Powder River?
1: No. The troopers are there, but the captain's in charge. The colonel's been east on some special business.
6: Oh.
1: Why, what's the trouble, miss?
6: Are you sure the colonel has been east?
1: Sure, I'm sure. What about it?
6: Oh, listen to me. You said you'd been a soldier.
1: I was. Oh, it's a good one, too, if I do say so myself.
6: Then you've got to help me further. The army needs you again.
1: Huh?
6: There's a big woods between here and Powder River.
1: I know that woods. It's big and sprawling over mountains and valleys.
6: A huge gang is there, waiting to ambush Colonel Moffat's men.
1: You don't say. Why, the ornery coyotes. Moffat's men, you say?
6: Yes. They're going to come through the woods to get here. This is to be their new station.
1: Cracky, I didn't know that.
6: The letter you took to the Lone Ranger told about the ambush. The Lone Ranger is riding to warn Colonel Moffat. But you say a captain is in command now.
1: Sure, that's right.
6: The colonel would know the Lone Ranger. He'd listen to him, believe what the Lone Ranger said.
1: Sure he would.
6: He isn't in command. The captain may not know the Lone Ranger. He might think the mask means outlaw. He might put the Lone Ranger under arrest. If the Lone Ranger can't convince the captain that there is a trap in the woods, the whole detachment might be wiped out.
1: Captain Juniper, we got to do something about that. Just you say what and I'll do it.
6: You've got to ride. Ride hard and long and try to overtake the Lone Ranger.
1: Overtake him?
6: Hopeless though it seems, you've got to try. If you can't overtake him, you'll have to keep going until you meet the troops. Tell the captain... Oh, wait. There's one thing. The ring.
1: The ring? You mean the one the Lone Ranger's got on his finger?
6: Yes. Get word to the Lone Ranger. Tell him to open the ring. Remember that. Open the ring.
1: I'll do it. I'll start right now. It'll take till tomorrow night to reach the woods, and I'll make my way through in the dark, get to Powder River, and then shove on till I find the army camp. I'll get what grub I need as I go along.
6: Remember the message, Amos. Open the ring.
1: I will. Go on, man. Get up there.
5: Amos pushed his horse to the limit. For long hours, he rode steadily through the night. At dawn, he paused briefly, let the horse drink and graze for a minimum of time, then once more pressed ahead. By nightfall, the exhausted man and horse had reached a vast stretch of woods near Powder River.
1: Now we're in for hard travel, old horse. Got to go due north by instinct and what little we see of the stars. Get along, boy. If we got luck on our side, we'll be at the Powder River by sunup.
5: An hour and then another passed while horse and rider continued through the trees. Low branches slapped at Amos' face, and rough bark raked the horse's side. It was almost midnight, and the center of the forest had been reached. Then suddenly...
7: Right up there!
8: Stop! We want you!
7: Hold up when we drop
8: you! Broke him till we know him!
1: Hey, easy there! Don't you hurt my horse!
8: Take him out of that saddle!
9: Take him off, boy! Hold him down!
10: Hey, this is just an ordinary kind.
1: Sure, that's all I am. Let me go. I don't mean no trouble.
10: Where are you going?
1: North of the Powder River.
10: For what?
1: Look, mister, I didn't do anything. I don't know who you are, but if you think I'm an outlaw, you can search me.
10: Why are you riding north at this time of the night? What's your name, anyhow?
1: Amos. I'm riding north to meet my friend.
10: Take him to the headquarters.
1: Please let me go.
10: Slade, the headquarters a long ways off. Yeah, that's right. Got to stick around here. Rope him to three. That'll keep him for time.
1: No, don't do that. I got to get north.
10: Shut up. You're lucky to be alive. Rope him.
9: Right.
5: Tightly tied to the large trunk of a great tree, Amos could see the vague figures of the men who moved in the midnight darkness of the woods. He knew there were a lot of them, but there was no way to count the exact number. His spirit sank to low ebb. He had failed in his all-important mission. The words of the girl echoed in his ears.
3: Tell him to open the ring. Tell him to open the ring.
1: Can't tell him. Can't help now. They'll be licked. The army. My army will be licked.
3: The whole detachment may be wiped out. Tell him to open the ring. The ring.
1: And I failed him. Maybe they've got their own ranger prisoner, too.
5: Meanwhile, the Lone Ranger and Tonto continued through the woods.
11: Blackest part of woods behind us now.
12: Hope those outlaws are behind us.
11: And that's what Tonto think.
12: Do you, Kemosabe?
11: Long time back, we ride in wide circle.
12: That was when you told me not to speak and had our horses travel very slowly.
11: And that's where Tonto think outlaw wait.
12: Tonto, look ahead of us.
11: That wood. That's where woods come to end.
12: Powder River.
11: That right?
12: Another few seconds and we'll be out of the woods.
11: And then we cross river.
12: Then, Kemosabe, we can really travel.
5: The curtain falls on the first act of our Lone Ranger story. Before the next exciting scenes, please permit us to pause for just a few moments.

0: Now to continue our story. The masked man and Tonto reached the river and splashed into the water. The stream was shallow. In a moment, the hoofs of Skull and Silver clattered on the dry bank, the north bank of Powder River. Ahead, the land was level, free of trees and lighted by the moon. The Lone Ranger cried out,
1: "Come on, Silver! Come on, Scout!"
0: Both horses leaped ahead. They seemed joyous that the woods had been left behind. Mile after mile, the mighty Silver paced the sturdy Skull. The moon sank and the darkness grew more dense. Again, the hearty voice rang out,
1: "Come on, Silver!"
0: Then the first gray light of dawn. It grew, and then a reddish hue came from the east to paint the land ahead. On through the dawn, the horses ran. Then far ahead, just as the sun's rim showed a tiny arc above the horizon, the faint notes of a bugle sounded above the clatter of the horses' hoofs.
1: "The army, Tonto! There it is!" "Steady, Silver! Steady, boy!
2: Scout, hold on our home!"
3: "Halt! Who goes there?"
2: "A friend. I want to speak to your commandant."
3: "You're a mask."
2: "Yes, will you summon the commandant?"
3: "Very well. Corporal of the guard. Corporal of the guard."
2: "Anyway, our horse is very tired, Tonto."
4: Them make plenty long run.
2: They've earned a rest, and they're going to get it."
4: "Maybe army go south right away."
2: "That's all right. We'll not have to go with it. As long as we inform the colonel of the situation south of here, he'll take matters in hand." "He went into the woods unaware of the danger. Well, he might be overpowered. But those outlaws don't have the advantage of surprise. The army will have the situation in hand from the start."
4: "Not many soldiers here, Kemosabe. And plenty outlaw in woods."
2: "Odds mean nothing to the army, Tonto. As soon as we've seen Colonel Moffat, we'll find a place to camp."
3: "The corporal of the guard will tell Captain Blake about you."
2: "But I want to see Colonel Moffat."
3: "He hasn't been here in weeks."
2: "Hasn't been here?"
3: "Captain Blake is in command. And he doesn't like masked men."
0: Captain Blake joined the sentry at the army camp. And with a deep frown on his face, studied the Lone Ranger.
5: "What, sir, is the meaning of this? You come here masked."
2: "I came to speak to Colonel Moffat. I understood he was in command."
5: "He has been away for some time."
2: "You're Captain Blake?"
5: "I am."
2: "If the colonel were here, he would know who I am."
5: "I propose to find out who you are. Please remove that mask."
2: "Just a moment, Captain Blake. You wouldn't have any idea who I am by seeing my face."
5: "No? Well, I'll..."
2: "I don't expect that my efforts in this part of the country have made you familiar with the expression, the Lone Ranger."
5: "I've been here but a short time. I'm from Ohio. I must insist that you unmask, sir, and account for the wearing of that mask."
2: "Captain, I
5: think... This part of the country has been placed under what amounts to martial law."
2: "Tonto and I have been traveling hard to bring a message to you, to your men."
5: "I said, sir, unmask. Do so at once or I'll have it done for you."
2: "Just a moment, Captain. You're traveling south. You're going to the woods south of Powder River."
5: "You know a great deal about army maneuvers. Too much, I would say."
2: "Captain, have you heard of a powerful gang of outlaws around here?"
5: "So you seek further information."
2: "I do nothing of the sort. I'm trying to give you information."
5: "False."
2: "The truth. The woods south of Powder River hold an army of outlaws. More of them than you have soldiers. They know you're coming. They're waiting for you."
5: "Indeed."
2: "Yes."
5: "This is probably the poorest effort and strategy I've ever seen. Naturally, the outlaws don't want the army to take over control south of the river. The bandits down there have had things their own way. They don't want us there. So you come here. You expect me to believe you despite that mask. You tell of the size of the outlaw army in the woods. And I dare say you expect me to remain here rather than go and confront those outlaws."
2: "Captain Blake, I'm trying in every way I know to state the situation to you."
5: "What would you suggest, sir?"
2: "That you start now, at once. Get through the woods in daylight. And be prepared to fight."
5: "Thank you for the suggestion. My information, however, is different. Therefore, I will proceed along the lines originally planned."
2: "And break camp tonight?"
5: "Yes, I have no apprehension of going through the woods in darkness. I've been informed that the men we seek are beyond the woods. If I follow your suggestion, we'll come out of the woods in the south at night. And that is where we expect to meet our opposition."
2: "What can I do to convince you I'm not in league with those outlaws?"
5: "You can't convince me."
2: "Oh,
5: place
2: I
5: this
2: see.
5: Man under arrest."
3: "Yes, sir."
2: "You stand back."
5: "So?"
2: "I'm not going to be placed under arrest."
5: "Fast draw. Two guns, huh? Well, that serves to verify my suspicions. If you were what you claim, a friend of the army, you'd be quite willing to submit to arrest, unmasking, and investigation."
2: "Captain, there are reasons you can't possibly understand why I cannot be unmasked."
3: "I'll signal."
5: "That'll bring men."
2: "I've been the outlaw you accuse me of being. I'd never let your guard fire that signal."
5: "You can't escape. Fire your guns or you'll be riddled with bullets. Turn from here to right and we'll bring you down."
2: "Blake, I've got to do this, much as I hate to. I'm leaving and you're coming with me."
5: "You can't watch those others, Tonto."
3: "Me watch them.
5: Come help me. Let me go."
2: "I'm sorry. Up you go. You're riding on Silver with me. Steady, boy.
3: Let him go or I'll fire."
2: "Fire and you'll hit your captain."
3: "Hold your fire. Don't shoot the captain."
5: "You'll hang for this.
2: You'll change your mind about that.
5: Our horses are tired, but they've got to do it. Get going.
6: Get him up. Help! Help! Away!
3: Mount up. Bring the horses.
7: He's got the captain.
3: Hurry up. He's making for the south.
0: Seconds after the Lone Ranger dashed away with the captain, the troopers were in their saddles, racing in pursuit.
3: That white horse can't hold the pace for long, carrying double like that. Keep him in sight.
0: Silver, already exhausted, called forth reserve strength from his great heart to obey the command of his master. This was no ordinary incident for the Lone Ranger. It was the climax of all his efforts of the past.
1: Come on, Silver! Calm your silver heels!
0: The masked man felt the ultimate defeat of the whole legion of the Black Arrow. The terrorist band of outlaws, plotters against the flag, depended on the next few hours. He was ready, even glad, to offer his own life if by so doing he could smash the menacing organization that threatened the very foundation of a nation.
1: Blake, while we ride, you've got to listen. There was no other way than this. You'll hang for this. My men don't shoot you. My life doesn't matter. The life of your troopers is what counts. They must not be massacred. They must carry on.
5: They'll carry on long after they dispose of you.
1: Yeah, the river is just ahead. On the far side, I'm going to let you to the ground.
5: You'd better.
1: But not until we've penetrated the woods a little way. Far enough to prove to you that I have told the truth. Tonto!
8: Now, what you want, Kemosabe?
1: You've got to stay with the captain. I'm going on alone.
8: Why, you stay. Tonto, go on.
1: No, follow orders, Kemosabe.
5: The river.
1: We'll cross.
2: Just a little deeper into the woods, Captain. I'll leave you and Tonto.
5: My men will overtake you in a minute.
2: They won't need to. Steady, Silver. Steady, boy. Now, down you go. Take over, Tonto.
4: Tonto got gun on Captain.
2: Blake, I'm going on ahead. Those outlaws want me just as badly as they want you and your troopers. I think they're not far ahead of us. Perhaps when they open fire on me, you'll believe what I told you. That this is where your danger exists.
4: I'll see you. Stay here.
2: Adios, Tonto.
4: Let me join you by and by.
1: Come on, Silver. This is the last effort, Silver, old boy. I know you're tired, but so am I. But that doesn't matter now. Only we can draw enough gunfire to show the troopers where those killers are. Only the first shots don't get us.
5: That Indian under arrest. Let me take a horse.
3: Here, sir. I brought your own.
5: Search these woods for that masked man. Spread out.
4: No, not spread out. Go on. Find outlaw.
5: We'll find the outlaws beyond the woods.
4: You hear?
5: One shot. Fired by the masked man to lure us on. He's desperately anxious to have us go on through the woods now and arrive at the other side after dark.
3: Firing again.
4: Outlaw there.
5: Stand out, men. Close in on him.
4: All no shots. Not one man.
3: There does seem to be a lot of shooting.
5: Now, wait. Some of those reports are rifles. The masked man had no rifle with him.
3: Do you think he was telling the truth, sir?
5: Now, let me listen.
3: Did you hear that, sir? Someone called out.
5: Now, wait, let me listen. Someone said, get the Lone Ranger.
9: Black Arrow, pay handsome for the man that drilled him.
3: The Black Arrow? Pay handsome?
5: I heard that. He was right.
1: Man, listen to me. The Black Arrow's ahead of us. Hear that? The Black Arrow.
4: Them got more men than you have here.
1: More men? What of that? We're soldiers. We're fighters. Come on, let's go get them.
0: At last, the captain believed. He led his men, saber flashing in the sun as it glinted through the trees, pistol in the other hand, barking at the first of the outlaws who came before his sight. Trained soldiers, experts at grim battle, charged the scattered outlaws who were taken by surprise. Gunfire that was devastating lashed at the Black Arrow. The outlaws were gripped by stark panic when they faced the army. Their shots were wild, erratic. Some tried to flee without success. Others sought the protection of trees, but the well-trained horses of the troopers leaped over obstacles, dodged around the underbrush, and kept a line of fire on every man. And through it all, one man yelled triumphantly,
10: "Atta boy! That's the right spirit! That's the way we always done it! Cut them down! Wipe them out! That's doing it! Show them what the army men are like when they get right spared! You too, Lone Ranger! They'll get what's coming to them!"
0: He was lashed to a tree, but feared none of the wildly flying bullets. He saw the army, his army, fighting as never before. And then the fight was over.
2: I'll cut the ropes, Amos. How did you get here?
10: Yeah, the polecat catched me. I was trying to get to you.
2: There now. Rub your wrists.
10: Oh, me? I'm all right. Did the troopers get them all?
2: They're tying the prisoners now.
10: Golly, I wanted to tell you about Colonel Moffat. When the girl heard that he wasn't in command, she sent me after you. It was about the ring.
2: The ring?
10: She thought you might have trouble convincing the captain in command that he was to believe what you said. But you didn't have no trouble, I guess. You fetched him here, all right.
2: Yes, I brought them here.
10: I'm glad you did.
2: What about the ring?
10: She says to tell you to open the ring.
2: Open the ring?
10: Just that. That's what she says. That and nothing more. Open the ring.
2: I didn't know it could be opened. In fact, I've hardly had a chance to examine it closely.
4: She must have it. Everything all right now.
2: Tonto, this ring is supposed to open in some... Oh, there it is. There's a secret compartment here.
10: Now, what do you know?
2: Tonto, this explains one thing more about the girl. Where's Captain Blake?
4: There I'm come.
5: Captain Blake.
7: So they call you the Lone Ranger.
5: Now, sir, I understand what that means.
2: I'm sorry for the way I had to take matters in hand.
5: Sorry, man alive. I'm proud to have been taken in hand.
2: Look, I didn't realize it, but I had this with me all the time.
5: What's that?
2: Very small bit of thin paper on which is written a message. You see, this message will assure anyone who sees it that the bear is acting at the personal request of
5: the President. Is this your ring?
2: It wasn't mine, but, well, I was told to wear it.
4: Now we go make camp, huh?
2: Yes, Tonto. The Army will take care of the prisoners. Your permission, Captain. We'll leave.
5: That's all right.
10: I'll go back to town with my old regiment and tell the girl that everything's all right.
2: I don't think you'll see her to tell her, Amos.
10: You don't think I'll see her?
2: I think she'll drop out of sight until she's needed again.
5: Good luck, Lone Ranger. Adios.
2: Adios. Ready, Tonto?
5: Get him up, Scout.

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0: folks, hold on to your hats and pass those Kellogg's Corn Pops. Because here comes Guy Madison as Wild Bill and his pal Jingles, which is me, Andy Devine. We got another rootin' tootin' Wild Bill Hickok adventure story for you from that great new cereal with the sweetening already on it, Kellogg's Corn Pops!
1: Kellogg's Corn Pops brings you Wild Bill Hickok, transcribed in Hollywood and starring Guy Madison as Wild Bill and Andy Devine as his pal Jingles. United States Marshal Wild Bill Hickok and his big deputy Jingles, riding through the state of Nevada, stopped in the little town of Cornucopia to stock up on provisions. They didn't even suspect that in a matter of minutes, they'd be riding a trail of gun smoke and violence which would lead them to the discovery of Wyatt Foster's secret.
2: You got everything, Jingles?
0: You said it, Bill. Everything. I got so much stuff stacked up in my arms, I can't see over it. You'll have to open the door.
2: Here it is. Take it easy now.
0: Man, we sure are going to eat good for a while with all this flour and bacon and beans and my new frying pan and cans.
2: What's that loose plank there, Jingles?
0: Where?
2: That's the one.
0: Oh.
2: You hurt, partner?
0: Oh, if I ain't, I ought to be. You'd better go call a veterinary, Bill. I must have got a broken leg out of this.
2: If I brought a vet, he'd want to shoot you.
0: Well, I hadn't thought of that.
2: Come on now, you're not hurt.
0: No, but I sure fixed that sack of flour. Busted wide open. If I had a can of milk, I could mix up a batch of biscuits right here on the sidewalk.
2: Well, let's gather up this stuff and be on our way.
0: Bill! Bill, look, a runaway horse coming this way.
2: Come on, we'll stop him. Whoa, whoa there.
3: Hang on, mister. Whoa.
0: You got him, Bill? Hey, it's a soldier boy.
2: He's falling off, Jingles. Catch him.
0: I got you. Hey, Bill. Bill, take a look at this young fellow. Recognize him?
2: Why, sure. That's Tom Foster.
0: That's right. Old Wyatt Foster's boy from the T-Bench. Hey, his ranch ain't more than 10 miles west of here.
2: But he was coming from the other way.
0: Yeah, in uniform. Well, just getting home from the war between the states, I reckon. Seems I remember that he was shot up at Gettysburg and sent to a government hospital for a spell.
2: Still mighty weak from the looks of him. We better get him in the hotel over there.
4: Somebody catch...
0: Now, take it easy. Take it easy, boy.
2: You're all right, Tom. You just rest here a minute.
4: Wild Bill Hickok.
0: And Jingles.
4: Yeah. Yeah, looks like I got right lucky.
2: You look kind of weak to be traveling, Tom.
4: Yeah, but I had to come home. I got a letter from Buck Henderson, my dad's old sidekick, saying there was trouble at our ranch.
2: At the T-Bench? What kind of trouble?
4: Well, he didn't say, but I got worried and left the hospital to get home as fast as I could.
0: Bill, Tom oughtn't to be riding alone. We were heading out that way. Why don't we see him onto the T-Bench?
4: Oh, now, that ain't necessary, but I sure would like it. And Dad would be happier than a hog knee-deep in corn to see you two riding up the gate.
2: Then we'll do it. First, though, we'd better get you over to the cafe and wrap you around a stick.
0: Now you're talking. Let's go. I could sure go for a great big steak.
2: Look out, Jingles.
0: Bill, somebody's just going to have to fix that busted plank before I come back to this town again. Well, Tom, there's the T-Bench. You're home from the war at last.
4: Yeah.
2: How does it look to you, Tom?
4: Mighty good, Bill. There's many a time I didn't think I'd ever see it again. Hey, look. Two riders coming down from the house.
0: You know them, Tom?
4: No, I never saw them before.
5: All right, gents, this is as far as you go.
0: Bill, I don't like that Jasper's tone of voice.
2: Hold it, Jingles. Now, mister, how do you figure this is as far as we go?
5: Because this says so.
4: Oh, gee, willikers, Bill, you shot his gun plumb out of his hand.
0: Yeah. Trying to draw Wild Bill Hickok just don't pay, does it, mister?
5: Hickok? Did you say Wild Bill Hickok?
0: I didn't say General Grant.
3: Boss, you ain't gonna tangle with Wild Bill Hickok.
6: Shut up, Dobie.
2: Well, stranger, somebody better be ready to do some talking. This young fellow's Tom Foster. His father owns a T-Bent spread.
6: Not more he don't. I own it now. Old Wyatt Foster's dead.
7: Hi, partners. This is your old sidekick, Panhandle Jim. Now, I'm all excited because I just got a brand new idea. I just fit me up a special new holster on my belt. One that'll carry a box of Kellogg's Corn Pops. You know, it's a right good idea to always have your Corn Pops handy, too. Because they're a fine eating cereal anytime. Already sweetened for you. Sure enough. I eat my Corn Pops right here listening to Wild Bill Hickok on the radio. Right out of the box like candy. Then come breakfast time, I eat them in a bowl with milk. And let me tell you, there's a brand new sweetness and flavor in Corn Pops now. 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And say that shiny silver-like bag your Corn Pops are sealed in inside the box, that's pure aluminum. Keeps them good and fresh up to 10 times longer. And your mom can use it to store things in the refrigerator and keep them fresh and tasty. Yep, you're going to want Kellogg's Corn Pops at your place for sure soon, if you haven't already got them like most folks. Now listen, kids love Pops, moms love Pops, and Pops love Pops. Right now, let's all chomp a Corn Pop some more while we listen to Wild Bill Hickok.
1: When Wild Bill Hickok and Jingles rode up to the gate at the T-Bench spread with Tom Foster, they were stopped by a pair of rough gents named Ferd Wiley and Dobie. Wiley, after coming off second best in a quick gunplay with Bill, told them that Tom's father, Wyatt Foster, was dead. It hit Tom mighty hard.
4: But, Bill, I didn't hear anything about this. I didn't know Dad was dead.
2: Hold it for now, Tom. We'll ride over and see Buck Henderson and get the straight of this story.
6: Go anywhere you want to, Hickok, but keep off my property. You and that Foster pup.
0: Mister, you keep bellowing like a 4-year-old bull, and I'm just liable to trim you down to a spindle-legged calf.
3: Let me take him, boys.
0: Come on, you crusty roadrunner. I'll peel back your hide and play Yankee Doodle on your rib.
2: Never mind, Jingles. Get on your horse and let's go see what answers Buck Henderson's got for us. Mr. Henderson, what do you know about Ferd Wiley?
8: Just that he's this slippery, sneaking coyote in 49 counties. Been hooked up in more than one shady deal in these parts.
0: Bill, I knew that varmint was no good. We should have just up and taken him to the calaboose right then.
2: You've got to have proof before you can take anybody and lock him up, partner.
4: Did Dad really borrow money from Ferd Wiley, Buck?
8: Yeah, he did, son. Wasn't long after that your pa shipped near 1,000 head of prize beef. He got enough out of that deal to pay off any debt he might have had.
2: What'd your dad do his banking, Tom?
4: Well, he didn't, Bill. Dad was funny that way. He kept his money on the ranch.
0: Well, then maybe that dad blamed Ferd Wiley, killed him for...
2: Jingles.
0: Huh? Oh, I'm sorry, Bill.
2: What else do you know, Buck?
8: Yeah, not much. Tom's right about Wyatt. Kept his money hid on the ranch and all his personal legal papers on him all the time.
0: Doggone it, Bill. We still ain't getting nowhere.
2: Maybe we are, partner. Tom, is there a shortcut to Cornucopia?
4: Sure, through the gorge. Footing's kind of bad in spots, but there's a good moon tonight. We ought not have any trouble.
2: Then let's get going. I want to talk to the sheriff.
0: Bill, I sure wish we'd have gone the long way round. This narrow gorge reminds me of the time that coyote dynamited that cliff down on us near the border at Dusty Gap.
2: Oh, I don't think I'd worry about anything tonight, Jingle.
0: Oh, no?
4: Where'd those shots come from?
2: Up there on the cliff. I saw the flash.
0: Doggone it, what am I shooting at, a shadow?
2: Your .45 won't carry that far, Jingles.
0: Then let's go get that bush rat.
2: And you can't climb up the face of that cliff.
4: We're out in the open. It's too good a target.
2: I'll try my rifle. You two head for cover.
0: Nothing doing. Now, I got a rifle, too.
2: All right, shoot for that tall tree sticking up in the moonlight.
0: Doggone it, Joker. Now quit jumping around like the filly at a barn dance. How do you expect me to take aim that way?
2: Hold it, Jingles. He's quit shooting.
4: Yeah. You either got him or he's heading back home with a better idea.
2: All right, then. Let's get on to Cornucopia. Come on, Buckshot. Hi, hi.
0: Come on, Joker. Ho. Well, Bill, I reckon that means Ferd Waddy figures he ain't sitting as pretty as he'd like to be. Huh, partner?
2: I've got a hunch you're right, Jingles. And it also means he'd like to get us out of the way.
0: Now, Bill, don't talk like that. You know when somebody's gunning for us, it always makes me as nervous as a dude sitting on a cactus.
2: Whoa, Jugger, whoa.
0: You reckon the sheriff's here at this time of night, Bill?
4: Oh, sure, Jingles. He lives in back of his office.
2: There's a light back there. Maybe we can stir him up.
0: Well, what do you think he's going to tell us, Bill?
2: I don't know, Jingles.
3: Yeah, who... What? Wild Bill Hickok. Jingles.
2: Howdy, Sheriff. You remember Tom Foster.
3: Well, I sure do. Come in, Jance. Tom, I sure was sorry to see your pa go.
4: Oh, that's why we're here, Sheriff. Mr. Hickok wants to ask you some questions.
3: Well, fire away, Bill. I can tell you this much before you get started. Ferd Wiley is a low-down snake. I've tried before to nail his hide to a tree, but I ain't had no luck.
4: Did he kill my dad, Sheriff?
3: Well, I don't know, Tom. If I did, I'd have had him hanging from a limb long ago. I know your pa borrowed some money from him, but I'd have swore he paid it back.
2: You'd have a receipt if he did, wouldn't he, Sheriff?
3: Yeah, I reckon so. Wyatt Foster was one to do things clean and legal. But you know what I think?
2: Maybe I do. You think Ferd Wiley's still looking for that receipt and Wyatt Foster's money that's hid someplace on the T-bench spread?
3: Well, it makes sense, Hickok. Darned if it don't. Sure wish I could find some way to get that varmint within the law.
2: Well, maybe we can help you, Sheriff. There's one way we can get on the T-bench.
4: How's that, Bill?
2: Through you, Tom. Ferd Wiley has no right to keep your dad's personal possessions.
0: You mean like his clothes and boots and saddle and all things like that, Bill?
2: That's right, Jingles. So we'll just take Tom back to the T-bench and demand that Wiley turn all Wyatt's personal effects over to Tom.
0: I sure hope it works, partner. But I got a crawly feeling up the back of my neck that says it ain't gonna be that easy.
6: Noby, did you find anything yet?
8: Nothing we ain't found before. Been all over the place. Careless is looking through the old man's office again. Won't do no good. Nothing there but old man Foster's personal junk. Clothes, gun belts, boots, stuff like that.
6: Well, take all that stuff out and burn it.
8: Burn it? But, boss, them boots and that gun belt's right pretty leathery. I'd like to have that.
6: I said burn it, didn't I? Makes me mad every time I see it. That old coot's outfoxed us so far. Now, if I don't find that receipt and the money before Hickok gets...
9: Wiley, boss, he's coming.
8: What's got you so head up, Careless?
6: Who's coming?
9: Hickok, that's who's coming. Hickok with that mountain-sized deputy of his and young Tom Foster. What are we going to do?
8: We ain't going to try to outshoot Hickok again, I know that.
6: Shut up. Hickok's coming here for a reason. He's no fool. Well, when he gets here, we'll jump him.
8: Jump Hickok? You gone loco, Wiley?
6: No. Get all the boys, put them behind doors with guns ready in their hands. Then I'll tell you how we can make Wild Bill Hickok and his friends do us a favor.
4: There he is, Bill, on the porch of the house.
0: Yeah, Bill, and he's letting us ride right up to the house this time. I don't think I like this.
2: You'd feel better if he'd started shooting at us down at the gate, huh, partner?
0: Yeah, that's, No, now you got me all mixed up.
2: Hold it, Jingles.
6: Well, Hickok, I see you came back. What's on your mind?
2: Wyatt Foster's personal belongings. They belong to Tom legally, so dig them out.
6: Why, sure, Marshal. Be glad to. The old coot never had nothing worth saving. In fact, he wasn't worth much saving himself.
10: You can't talk that way about my dad.
2: Tom?
10: I've been aching to do this.
8: Boss, I'll get that Foster.
0: You ain't getting nobody but me, Sonny. Now, come on.
6: Will you, Foster? Well, I'll smear that face of yours all over the...
2: I reckon not, Wally. If you want to smear faces, start with mine.
6: All right, boys, come and get him.
0: Hey, Bill, it's all a trick. There's 15 guns pointed right between our eyes.
6: Yeah, big and lumpy. This is one time Hickok ran up against somebody that was smart enough to get the drop on him.
0: You low-down polecat.
6: One move out of any of you now and you'll get it right where old man Foster got it. Like you say, fat boy. Right between the eyes.

0: Whoops! Almost spilled a little bit of corn pops I got left here. Say, sure wish I could spill some of these delicious Kellogg's corn pops out your way right now. You youngins who haven't tried them yet. You see, Kellogg's corn pops is better than other cereals because it's the two-way cereal. Yep, plum good eating two ways. One way's right out of the box, just like candy, like I'm eating them now. Yes, sir, they're a real tasty snack with a sweetening already on them. Now, the other way to eat corn pops is out of the bowl with milk. And listen, the Kellogg folks knew you'd like corn pops, but they kept right on working so you'd like them even better. And now they're sweeter and crisper than ever before. So eat them right out of the box like candy, or for some real chow at breakfast, in a bowl with milk. Now, if you aren't already enjoying Kellogg's corn pops like we always do listening to the show, you better hit the trail for the store and get a load of them as soon as you can. And you'll need plenty, because the whole family's going to be getting into them. Now, let's say our little saying all together, huh? Kids love pops, moms love pops, and pops love pops. You said it. Now, let's gallop back to the show so we don't miss anything.
1: While Bill, Tom Foster, and Jingles went to the T-Bench Ranch House to get Wyatt Foster's personal effects, but Tom started a fight, which played right into Ferd Wiley's vicious scheme to capture all three of them. With 15 guns pointed in their direction, Wild Bill, Tom, and Jingles were tied up, and Ferd Wiley stood gloating over his success.
2: Well, Hickok, now how do you feel?
3: I feel fine, Wiley. You know, you may get me, but if you do, there'll be a long line of U.S. Marshals come right out behind me to pick up your trail.
2: Yeah, nobody'll ever know.
4: Don't you believe it, Wiley. Wild Bill Hickok is missing for about 10 minutes. Why, even the wind starts spreading the word around the country. You ain't got no more chance than an apple in a school teacher's convention.
2: Take them away, boys, and lock them up in that stone milk cellar. That'll hold them.
4: Bill, you reckon he can hold us like he says?
5: Boss, I don't get this. Why didn't you finish him off like the others?
2: Let me do the thinking, Toby. You ain't got the equipment for it.
5: Yeah, boss, but as long as Hickok's alive, I can see that noose dangling over our heads.
2: Just listen to me. Be sure Hickok is tied loose. Not too loose or he'll get wise. Then spot the boys where they can watch every move he makes.
5: You want me to leave the door to the milk cellar unlocked?
2: No, you fool. That'd be a dead giveaway. Hickok's gotten out of tighter places than that milk cellar.
5: Then we watch him and let him lead us to the money in the receipt.
2: Yeah, just like I said. Why work when you can make somebody else do it for you?

0: Now go on away. Oh, quit it.
1: What's the matter with you, Jingles?
0: Well, there's a little kitty licking my face and tickling my nose. Now go away, kitty.
1: Blacker than the inside of a cow in this milk cellar. I can't see you.
0: Oh, the kitty's gone. Phil, how are we going to get out of this fix? Hey, who's untying my hand?
1: Not so loud, Jingles.
0: Oh, is that you, Bill?
2: Are you free, Bill?
1: Yeah. One of the ropes on my hands was kind of loose. Now, there you are, partner. You're next, Tom.
0: Oh, how are we going to get out of here, Bill? Even if we are loose.
1: Well, look around, or rather feel around for some way out. Door out the back way, maybe.
0: All right. No, this wall's solid all the way around. Doggone it, who pushed me?
1: Jingles, you're about as quiet as a thunderstorm.
2: Oh. Well, they know we're loose by now.
1: I don't know. Let me take a look through this little window.
2: See any guard outside, Bill?
1: No, Tom, not a one. Here, I think the door's right. Yep. Nope, it's locked.
0: Well, maybe we can bust it down.
1: Yeah, it's worth a try. All right. One, two, three, hit it!
0: Hey, Bill, we're out! Hey, that door was as rotten as a toadstool.
1: Yeah, I think something's fishy about this. Coming, Tom?
2: Yeah, right with you, Bill.
1: Now, I've got a feeling this is a trick, but I'm for playing it through if you two are game.
0: Sure, Bill. What's the trick?
1: Well, I'm not sure, but we can meet that when it comes up.
2: All right, we want to go first to Dad's office. I think I got an idea. Come on, this way.
0: Funny, I don't see or hear any of those varmints around.
1: Yeah, partner.
2: Maybe they've all gone to bed. Here, this is the window to Dad's office. Most of his things would be in here. Wait till I break the window.
1: Well, maybe I can get the window up, Tom.
2: Yeah, now we can crawl in.
1: All right, but be quiet. Come on, Jingles.
0: Now, doggone it, Bill. Oh, it seems to me like there's an easier way to get into a room than this. Well, we'd better find something.
1: All right, Tom. What was your idea?
0: Here, now, here's a match.
2: Yeah, there it is. A little secret door in Dad's desk. Let's see if I can open it. Oh, Dad, blast the luck. Nothing in there.
0: Oh, those varmints have already found the receipt as sure as you're a foot high.
1: No, I don't think so, Jingles. Wait a minute. Light another match.
0: Here you are, Bill. Well, what'd you see?
1: That gun belt on the wall. That your dad's, Tom?
2: Yeah, Bill.
1: It's the thickest one I ever saw. Let's take a look at it. There's a lamp, Jingles. Light it.
0: There. There. Now, what is it, Bill?
1: This belt. Take my knife and slit this welt seam like this and... Yeah.
2: Bill, that's papers inside that belt. That's where he hit him.
1: Looks like it.
3: I'll take that gun belt, Hickok.
0: Bill, it's Wiley.
4: Yeah, he's not alone.
1: So that's your trick, Wiley.
3: Yeah, Hickok. That's the second trick of mine you fell for tonight.
1: Pretty smart, Wiley. So you want this gun belt, huh?
3: Yeah, and fast.
1: All right, you've got it.
0: Hey, you got him right in the face, Bill.
1: No, I'll take that gun.
4: No, you won't.
0: Oh, yes, he will. I sure hate to bruise up a chair with a head like his. How you coming, Bill?
1: Fine, partner. Pick up those guns and haul the rest of them when they get here.
0: Okay. Here, Tom, you take Dobie's gun, I'll take these others.
5: You need any help, Bill?
1: Nope. This winds this one up right now.
0: Whoopee, boys. I'll bet that jarred his granddaddy's ghost right down to his toes.
2: Bill! Bill, look here. Here's the receipt. Dad did pay Fern Wiley back that loan. And here's a little map that tells where Dad's gold is hidden.
1: Well, Tom... Except for getting these polecats to the jail, I guess that takes care of everything.
0: Yes, sirree, Tom. Well, the ranch is all yours and the money, too. Now all you need is a wife to keep house and a half a dozen young'uns to help you round up the cattle spring and fall. Hey, you can pick out the fattest little rascal of the lot and name him Little Jingles after me.

0: And now here are the stars of Wild Bill Hickok, Guy Madison, and Andy Devine.
1: Thanks for being with us, folks. We hope you liked our story. We'll be back your way again next week, same time.
2: Yes, sirree, Bob. Hey, and we really got an action-packed story for you. Be with us then, will you?
1: Meanwhile, Andy and I also hope you'll remember to get Kellogg's Corn Pops.
2: Right. It's a great new cereal with the sweetening already on it.
1: You bet it is. Andy and I think Corn Pops are great. So long.
2: See you next week.
0: Yes, sir, be sure to listen next week at this same time on this same station when Kellogg's Corn Pops brings you another exciting story of Wild Bill Hickok, starring Guy Madison and Andy Devine in person. Today's cast included Ken Peters, Fred Shields, Clayton Post, Lou Marcel, and Jack Moyles. Our director is Paul Pierce. Music by Dick Orant. This is a David Heyer production, transcribed in Hollywood. This is Charlie Lyon reminding you, kids love Pops, moms love Pops, Pops love Pops. Kellogg's...

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11: Far below the surface of the South Pacific Ocean, the Gregory Party have spent their first night in Euclidea, the hidden city of the Euclidean scientists. Mrs. Gregory, her young daughter Joan, Captain Bradford, and Jerry Hall found very fine quarters assigned to them in the Euclidean city. They also found a splendid dinner served with Mrs. Gregory's own table linen and silver. They have just finished breakfast, which appeared mysteriously at the right moment. As we find them now, our four adventuring friends are seated around the breakfast table, discussing their plans for the day.
12: No, thanks. I couldn't eat another bite.
13: I'm sure I couldn't, Jerry.
14: Well, I think we all did very well for ourselves at this breakfast.

0: discussing their plans for the day.
1: No, thanks. I couldn't eat another bite.
2: I'm sure I couldn't, Jerry.
3: Well, I think we all did very well for ourselves at this breakfast.
4: I agree with you, Mother. For people who have as much to fear in the future as we have, the present is indeed kind to us.
1: Oh, I don't think we've got so much to fear, but I'll bet we've got plenty to see. For one thing, I'd like to see where all this food comes from.
3: Just what I was going to say, Jerry. I'd formed the opinion that Euclideans existed entirely on those condensed food tablets.
2: Sure doesn't look much like that now. Fresh milk, fresh butter, and last night all those fresh vegetables. That's a different story from the way we lived up inside that island.
4: I think we may safely explore outside our quarters now, Captain Bradford.
3: Yes, Tex. I'm anxious to get started myself.
1: Yeah, me too.
2: Looks like that's the pleasure of the meeting, then. Let's go.
1: Well, where do we start?
4: I would suggest we start by finding an outer door.
3: Yes, Joan, dear. We'll have to leave this large room or group of rooms if we're going to get anywhere.
2: No, all we need is a door.
3: Well, while you're looking for that, I'll get some heavy wraps for Joan and myself.
1: Well, you won't need them, Mrs. Gregory.
3: But if we're going outside...
4: Mother, where do you think outside will be? Have you forgotten that we are 200 feet below the level of the ocean?
3: Oh, yes.
2: I'm afraid you slipped a little there, Pat. Outdoors is very liable to be the same as indoors in this place.
1: Oh, sure it will. No matter where we go, we'll still be inside this underwater city.
4: I think we will find the door to the outer corridor is over there.
3: What makes you think that, Joan?
4: Our sleeping quarters and the dining room occupy nearly all of the other sides. That should be the outer door.
1: Well, it won't take long to find out. Come on.
2: And if one of these panels does prove to be the door, we still have the fun of opening it.
1: Joan and I got a lot of doors open once just by... Hey, look.
4: Yes, Jerry. Another of the voice-controlled doors.
3: And this is the beginning of another series of weird experiences, I suppose.
2: Looks like it, Pat. But remember that these Euclideans are human, just as we are. If they can stand it, so can we.
1: Well, here we are, back in our disappearing hall again.
4: Yes, there is the elevator shaft through which we came.
3: And now our steps make no sound.
2: More of the soundproofing. We'll just have to learn to take that sort of thing for granted and not lose any time speculating on it, or we'll spend all our time doing that.
1: Well, where do we go first?
4: I think we should continue along this corridor until we see something of interest.
2: Then we've gone far enough now.
3: Yes, it's all interesting, but I'd prefer to see something a little different for a change. Let's keep on walking.
1: Looks like our tunnel splits up pretty soon.
4: So it does, Jerry. Just ahead there are two corridors.
2: Well, I guess we can choose the one we want to use. G-47 said we could go anywhere we wanted to.
3: Isn't this floor sloping sharply downward?
1: I'll say it is. Feels like we're walking downhill.
4: G-47 said this was the highest level of the ocean floor city. We may have to descend some distance before we find anything worthy of our inspection.
2: At least we'll have to go on down until we find a doorway to use getting out of this tunnel.
1: Oh, here's the dividing line. Which way do we go?
3: Well, there's no way of deciding that I can see. If any of you have any preference, I'll gladly go with you.
2: Makes no difference to me.
1: I got it. Let's split up and try both of these tunnels.
4: Excellent, Jerry. You and I will take one side and Mother and Captain Bradford the other.
3: No, I'd prefer we stayed together, John.
1: Oh, gee, Mrs. Gregory. Nothing's going to happen to us. Oh, G-47 said we'd be safe, didn't he?
2: Yes, if he can be depended on.
4: I think G-47 does not have to trouble himself to the extent of telling anything other than the truth.
3: I suppose you're right. Our position is so obviously hopeless that none of the Euclideans would even bother to deceive us.
1: Then you'll let Joan and me go on a sightseeing tour of our own?
4: Please, Mother.
3: What do you think, Tex?
2: Oh, I don't see where there's anything going to hurt them. I'd say let the youngsters go, but set a time to meet us back at our own quarters.
3: Very well, but understand, Joan, and you, Jerry, that you're to come back to our own quarters in... how long, Tex?
2: Why not make it noon? I suppose they'll serve our lunch at noon, won't they, Joan?
4: I think so. Exactly at 12 noon.
1: Okay, then. We'll meet you back here at noon. Come on, Joan.
4: We will be prompt. Have no fear of that, Mother.
3: Well, see that you are, Joan. I'll worry if you're late.
2: And don't ask too many questions. Try to keep out of the way as much as possible.
1: Aye, aye, Skipper. Well, here we go again, Joan.
4: I wonder if you and I will ever be able to sit down and enjoy one thing at a time, Jerry.
1: Well, what's the matter now?
4: Every moment since you came to Euclidea, we have been exploring this or searching for that or looking for something else. Are we to spend the rest of our lives in corridors, looking for things always just beyond our reach?
1: Well, golly whiskers, Joan. We've got to find out all we can about this Euclidea place.
4: Why must we do it all so quickly? We will have ample time during our stay here.
1: Oh, I know. You think we're going to be kept here until I've got a long gray beard that I keep falling over every time I take a step. But we won't be. We got away from here 3 times, and we can do it again.
4: We got away from the island. It is not such a simple matter to escape from this place, I think.
1: Oh, maybe not. But let's stop worrying about that and see what we can see.
4: I do not find this long tube of polished metal very interesting.
1: Well, I do. For one thing, we're going down pretty fast. And we've been walking fast.

0: I wonder how far down we can go.
1: We will be here long enough to learn the answer.
0: Well, stop talking like that, Joan. We're not doing so bad.
1: Badly.
0: All right, then. Badly, we're not doing so.
1: That is not correct.
0: I know it, but who cares? Now, forget crying about how long we're going to be here, and let's try to learn something.
2: A most excellent idea.
0: Gee whiz.
1: The commander.
2: Precisely.
0: Where did you come from?
2: If your eyes were as active as your tongue, you would have noticed that I merely opened a panel in this wall and stepped into the corridor with you.
0: Well, why don't you make a little noise once in a while when you do those things?
2: Sound is a useless disturbance where silence will serve.
1: Is it permitted to ask questions, Commander?
2: Naturally. You may ask as many questions as you wish.
0: Will we get any answers?
2: That will depend entirely on the questions.
1: Where are we in relation to the main portion of the underwater city?
2: We are just above it. A few steps along this passageway will bring you to the main entrance. You are free to proceed there if you wish.
0: Come on, Joan. Let's go.
1: One moment, Jerry.
0: Now, what's the matter?
1: There is one other question I should like to ask the commander.
0: Well, looks like you're too late.
1: Jerry, she has gone.
0: Just as quickly as she popped up, she popped out again.
1: Then let us proceed.
0: Okay. Let's also get going.
1: Jerry, why
0: am I... Oh, never mind starting that grammar lesson again. I want to see what's behind that main entrance door the commander was talking about.
1: Nevertheless, I think my question was important.
0: What was it?
1: I wanted to ask the commander if the Euclidean living quarters were also along this corridor. If not, then what manner of room was it out of which she appeared?
0: Well, I guess we'll find all that out when the time comes. But let's keep walking to that main gate.
1: That blank wall directly before us must be the entrance.
0: Yeah, everything here is a blank wall.
1: Do you see anything with which to open it?
0: Not a thing, but I guess we can just... Oh, that's funny.
1: What is funny, Jerry?
0: That blank wall. Why, a minute ago I could have reached out and touched it. And now it's way up there ahead of us again.
1: I think you are mistaken, Jerry. That must be an illusion.
0: Maybe, but the joke's on that wall if it is, because the wall moved, and it's still moving.
1: Now, Jerry...
0: Now, see for yourself. We're walking all the time, aren't we?
1: To be sure we are.
0: And the wall's keeping ahead of us, isn't it?
1: At least we do not approach it rapidly.
0: Yeah, then the wall's going away from us.
1: But why should the wall do that?
0: Don't ask me why things happen in this funny place. All I want to do is to get through a door, and I can't even catch the blame thing.
1: Jerry.
0: Yeah?
1: I think I know how the illusion is being created.
0: How?
1: Our descent is so rapid, the angle of this floor so sharp, that what we supposed to be the end of the corridor was in reality part of the ceiling.
0: Oh, I guess you're right. This thing does slope down pretty fast. Boy, we must be a long way under the ocean now.
1: And I believe we are nearly to that door.
0: That girl commander sure has wild ideas about how many steps there are in a few.
1: You are impatient.
0: Okay, I'm impatient. But just the same, I want to get someplace.
1: Then your hope is about to be fulfilled.
0: Looks like it now, all right, Joan. If that isn't a solid wall in front of us, then I never saw one.
1: I think we may safely enter.
0: No danger of running into electricity in this door?
1: The commander said we were free to use this doorway.
0: Yeah, we're free to use it, but she didn't say anything about what would happen to us if we did use it.
1: Now, Jerry, you are being, as you say about me, scared of everything.
0: Well, I'll show you a thing or two. Oh, maybe I will, if I can find out where to take hold of this door.
1: Press upon it.
0: I am pressing. Yeah, it moves up. Look, Joan, I'm just barely touching it with my hand. Just pushing up a little, and the whole end of the corridor is going right straight up.
1: Oh, Jerry, look! Away down there on the floor of this cavern.
0: Gee whiz, Joan. Oh, boy! Golly, whiskers! Oh, boy!
1: We will go down and see it.
0: Why, Joan, this is the biggest thing I ever saw in my life.
1: I believe it is the largest spectacle of its kind in the world. Never have I heard anyone describe anything of such magnitude.
0: Yeah, it's big, too. You remember I told you about the Carlsbad Caverns, those big caves in New Mexico back home?
1: Yes, Jerry. But were they as large as this?
0: They don't even start to be as big as this. Why, Joan, that place down there, that room, I guess you'd call it, must be a mile across.
1: Easily that, Jerry. And it is half that in height.
0: Look at the light shining on those hanging things. I can never remember what they're called.
1: Those are stalactites. The lower ones are stalagmites.
0: Oh, I thought you said you had never seen them before.
1: I have not, but I have learned about them.
0: Well, so have I, but that doesn't help me much when I try to remember what kind hang from the ceiling and which kind pile up from the floor.
1: The stalactites are suspended from the ceiling.
0: Remember that so you can tell me again, will you? I forget it. Boy, what a room this is.
1: Yes, Jerry, it is impressive. And I believe I see the entrances to similar rooms on all sides.
0: Sure looks like it, Joan. This thing we're standing on is a balcony, a steel balcony built.